0: jeans, a horse tall. It's hose, white hose. That's them woolen socks and underwear we was talking about yesterday. Well, go on ahead. Put them back and wait a second. I'll tell you what. Go get that blackboard and a piece of chalk.
1: Well, what you gonna do?
0: Never mind. Go fetch the blackboard. We're gonna get rid of this stuff. That's what we're gonna do. We're gonna put on a shale. What's the matter now? Can't you find the blackboard?
1: Yeah, I got it here.
0: All right. Now, we'll make a sign about the underwear and hang it out in front of the store.
1: It looked dead darn funny with a lot of underwear hanging out in front of the store.
0: No, we ain't gonna hang the underwear out there. We're gonna hang out the sign. I'll go ahead and put down what I tell you.
1: Yep. Bet it won't work.
0: Certainly it'll work. I'm gonna put the price down where people will have to buy. We'll cut them union suits right in half.
1: Who in tarnation want a half a union suit?
0: I mean, we'll cut the price in half. Now write it down. Giant union suit sale.
1: Why, are we going to sell them to Giants?
0: No, we're going to sell them to anybody who'll buy them. Now put it down.
1: Well, I am putting it down, ain't I?
0: Yeah. And under that, put also shirts and socks.
1: And what'd you say about shirts and socks?
0: Put them under union suits.
1: Anybody that put his shirt and socks under his union suit's crazy.
0: Oh, right, shirts and socks. Right it. That's what we're selling. Union shirts and shirts and socks. Man, that's the idea. Oh, yes, you better say highest quality. You'll use your shirt oftener if you buy here. Our low prices and... you getting that?
1: Yeah, I got it. You'll lose your shirt oftener if you buy here.
0: No, not lose. Use. Where? I mean, where?
1: Oh, yeah. Where'll you lose your shirt?
0: Now, hold on.
1: Hold on to your shirt when you buy here.
0: Oh, wait now. You got the whole darn thing wrong. Now, rub that out. All except about the sale. Rub it out.
1: You never know from 1 minute to the next what you want.
0: Well, I know what I want, all right. You just put down what I tell you. Now, go ahead.
1: A lot of dead, darn foolishness, anyhow.
0: Never mind. Keep union suits.
1: Keep union suits.
0: Keep.
1: Keep union suits cheap.
0: Oh, that's wrong. That's wrong again. Listen now. Keep union sheep. Shoot union suit. Rub it all out. I never see such a fella for getting things mixed up. Rub it out.
1: Well, I am rubbing it out, ain't I?
0: Oh, shucks. Now start all over again. Big sale of shirts, socks, and union suits. Go ahead, put it down. Our shirts are half off. Our socks down.
1: I wouldn't go around bragging about it.
0: You keep your trap shut and write down what I tell you. We are practically giving away our underwear.
1: Hold on. I ain't going to give away my underwear.
0: No, I didn't say you had to give away your underwear.
1: You did, too.
0: I didn't.
1: When you bought them, you
0: I never
1: stood right there.
0: I never said no such thing.
2: Good morning, gentlemen. Seem quite busily engaged this morning.
1: How do you do, Professor?
0: Fresh this week. Yes, we were a bit busy. We were going to have a big sale, you see. Say, we couldn't show you some shirts and socks, could we?
2: Oh, no. I'm quite well supplied at present. Have you rolled oats?
0: No. Have you, Ed?
1: Shucks. No, I never rolled an oat in my life.
2: No. Rolled oats. Oatmeal. The breakfast food.
0: Oh, yes. We got breakfast food.
2: Well, let me have
0: that. Oh, say, Professor, while you're here, I'd like to ask you something, if you don't mind. You know, Hector put up $2,000 for that statue of Senator Bunn, you know. You suppose he can get his money back?
2: Well, I don't know, Mr. Winterbottom. I should imagine that would be a trifle difficult. Smith gave the money in good faith, and I understand the statue has already been started.
0: Yes, but $2,000 is a lot of money to pay for just one statue, ain't it?
2: Oh, that all depends. You see, you can't judge the value of artwork as you would ordinary merchandise. For example, when I was in New York last autumn, I saw a small painting valued at $10,000.
0: $10,000? Sakes alive. What was the picture about?
2: Well, it was the picture of a soldier called at daybreak.
1: Well, what'd they call him darn early for?
2: No. No one called him early.
0: Certainly not, Eb. Nobody called him. He had an alarm clock.
2: Oh, no. He didn't have an alarm clock.
0: He didn't.
2: No, he was a soldier, a sentry. He had the night watch,
1: yeah.
2: And...
1: See, you think you're so dad there, Mark?
2: What?
1: He didn't have an alarm clock. He had a watch.
2: No, I don't mean that kind of watch. I mean the man was on the watch, on the lookout. He was standing there, eager, yet unafraid, as becomes one who conducts...
1: Never heard one of them.
2: One of what?
1: Hootin' ducks.
2: But I didn't say hootin' ducks.
0: What's the matter with you, Eb? They wasn't hootin' ducks.
2: Of course not. I said,
0: they were just ordinary ducks. That's what the fellow was looking for.
2: He wasn't. He wasn't at all. No, he was a guard, a picket. You know what a picket is, don't you?
0: Why, of course you do, Eb. What is it you see on fences?
2: Oh, yes,
1: a Bull Durham sign.
2: No, this has nothing to do with Bull Durham signs. And the man wasn't looking for ducks. He was doing duty as a picket. The other soldiers.
1: Well, who was looking for ducks?
0: The other soldiers, and when they got one, it was up to him to pick it.
2: Now, just a moment. Just a moment, please. You're not getting this at all. The man was a guard, a sentry. He'd been watching all night, and with the break of day, he saw in the sky...
1: A duck.
2: Yes. No, he didn't see a duck. No, he saw a rocket, an exploding bomb, which meant the enemy was attacking. So he seized his drum and beat it.
1: I don't blame him. I'd have beat it, too.
2: He beat the drum, gave a roll, rolls on the drum.
0: Oh, yes, rolls.
2: Yes, to let the soldiers know the foe was charging.
1: Charging for what?
0: Charging for the rolls.
2: No, they weren't.
1: What about that picture you was going to tell us all about? It cost so much money.
2: Well, that's precisely what I'm trying to describe.
1: Well, why don't you go ahead and do it?
2: Well, now. It's a picture of a soldier sounding the alarm.
1: How's that?
2: Sounding the alarm.
0: Sounding the alarm, you say?
2: Yes. And in the background are the troops, drawn up for battle.
0: Yes.
2: They're attired in blue trousers and red coats with white gloves.
0: White gloves?
2: Yes. Oh, it's very colorful. I saw it there last year in the false alarm.
1: The false alarm.
0: Yes, you see, now pay attention here. They thought there was going to be a battle, but it was just a false alarm.
3: Wait a second, Professor. You forgot your breakfast food.
0: No,
3: I don't want it. I don't want it.
0: You know, Eb, sometimes he's the funniest acting feller I ever see in these counties.
1: Yes. Sometimes he acts crazier than a loon.
0: Yes, crazier than a bedbug, I'd say. But say, if that, you know, that must have been quite a picture when he's talking about there.
4: You know, Eb, what I'd have done if that there battle that took place in my time, if I'd been a young fella then? I'd have put on a pair of white gloves and got right into it.
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7: Bum, bum, bum, bum. 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Canadian ice slideball wrestling.
8: You join us in the seventh quarter as the Montreal hairdressers take on the Toronto businessmen. One gammy down, three in abeyance, and six in the box. The rules are simple. The ice is divided into 89 different segments, each with its own set of rules. Segments 1 through 14 are wrestling segments. If you go there to pucker, you can see the nipplick, which can be doubled up to 14 gams. So, that's one to avoid. But remember, the goal only stands if the linebacker has caught three fish. And as I talk, they're lined up ready to go. The game, of course, only lasts 5 seconds. Whoa, it's a three down with five fish to steal. Oh, it's all over. Montreal hairdressers, no score. Toronto businessmen, 63. So it's a draw. Thank you. Good night.

0: Presents Son of Cliché, written by Rob Grant and Doug Naylor, starring Paul B. Davis, Nick Maloney, Nick Wilton. Music by Peter Brewis.
1: And now, the continuing saga of two students in their first week at university. Precious. Yeah, right. Hey, Chuck, man. Yeah, there you are, man.
2: Oh, ciao. Yeah, hi, man.
1: Hey. Like, come on, man. Like, you know, yeah, this is a party, you know. Why aren't you in the kitchen like everyone else?
2: I just... I just wanted to finish this essay.
1: Hey, right, yeah, like, you know, come into the main room, man. You know, have a bit of a bop. I mean, it's really, like, bohemian, you know. Everyone's so liberal-minded.
2: It's all so different here. Sometimes I wish I'd never come.
1: Like, well, why did you come to university, man, you know?
2: To lose my virginity, of course.
1: Oh, yeah. So, like, you believe in sex before marriage, do you?
2: Oh, rather. Why, have you managed to trick any girls into sleeping with you?
1: Hey, yeah, yeah. Absolutely. I mean, wow, you're joking, man. Yeah.
2: Ciao.
1: I mean, not so... yeah. No, like, not since I've been here, but I mean, like, you know, back at home, yeah, I trick loads, yeah.
2: Oh, well, that's it, you see. I've never tricked anyone, and I've been here 6 days.
1: Yeah, well, you know, man, like, just relax, man. You know, like, I'm having a great time. Right. I mean, I really feel like I'm, you know, changing. I mean, I'm getting more mature and independent. You know?
2: Oh, ciao, ciao.
1: I mean, like, you know, like, back at home, you know, like, I used to sort of depend on my mummy and daddy for everything. Mm. But, like, now, you know, I mean, it's, like, great. Like, now if I feel hungry, you know, I'm perfectly capable of going out and buying a takeaway, you know.
2: Look, it's the ironing that gets me. I made a heck of a mess ironing my parka this morning. All the furs all melted.
1: Yeah, I mean, that's another thing, man. You know, you look like you don't look like a student, you know.
2: No?
1: I mean, like, get the creases out of your jeans, man. I mean, look at me. I've changed. You know, I've changed my image, man. I've grown a beard, you know.
2: Where?
1: Right here.
2: Where?
1: On the end of my chin, man.
2: Oh, sorry. It's the red bulb. The light's not very good, is it?
1: Well, what do you think, you know? I mean, do you think it suits me? Well?
2: Well, if I'm absolutely honest, Timmy, I think it might be better if it was all in one place.
1: Like, what do you mean, man?
2: Well, I mean, like, not in five different patches, sort of all together and joined up a bit.
1: Yeah, but, you know, like, that's deliberate, you know.
2: Oh,
1: I mean,
2: right.
1: I deliberately left the little patches so my acne could breathe, you know.
3: Hey, what are you two guys doing in here? Hey, we're thinking of going over to the halls, I said halls, and letting off a fire extinguisher and having a water fight.
2: Oh, oh, crimes. That's not very sensible. Let's do it. Ciao.
4: Hello. Welcome to Henry Cooper's Golden Belt, where we see a lot of people getting belted. I have with me a doctor who reckons boxing gives you brain damage. So, do you reckon, doctor, boxing gives you brain damage or what?
5: Yes, I do.
4: Well, I've been in the fight game all my life, and as someone who has been in the fight game all their life, I've been in the fight game all my life. So there. So, what's that got to do with brain damage? I think I've argued into a corner there.
5: Look, we've known this for years. Incessant blows to the head cause irrevocable damage to the brain.
4: No. No, because in everyday life, you could be walking across the street and walk into a door. You could walk into a lamp post. Why is it boxing is singled out as causing more damage to the brain? It's these obstacles that people are always walking into that causes all the damage. It's not boxing.
5: Yes, but you only walk into these obstacles because you've already got brain damage.
4: No. I walk into these obstacles because I don't see them, mate. What's that got to do with brain damage? So are you saying, in other words, I've got brain damage?
5: Yes, I am.
4: What? Just because I slur a bit and because I fit my mum's a bicycle? Just because I haven't got a posh accent and I find it hard to concentrate, is that it?
5: No, no, no, no, no. It's because you advertise brute.
4: No, no, no, no. Wrong. Wrong so-called doctor. Advertising brute don't mean you've got brain damage. It just means you can't smell.
5: Spanish TV present their award-winning series...
2: A-S-S-O!
5: Asso, Spanish Detective.
4: It was just one of those days. It started about a minute after midnight and went on a bit until about a minute before the next midnight. I'm a dick. A private dick. My beat is Torremolinos. Torremolinos is my kind of city. Julio Iglesias is my kind of music. A lobotomy is my kind of operation. I was sitting in my office. I had just finished my third bottle of Hirondelli white table wine when this dame walked in.
2: Are you Asso?
4: Oh, yes. Oh, yes, yes, I am Asso.
2: My name's Frank Collierhurst.
4: You're not a dame, are you?
2: No.
4: Already I was making headway.
2: Look, Asso, I'm in trouble. I've got this note. It was pushed onto my door. It says, leave the hotel by 12. I'm frightened.
4: Have you got any enemies in Torremolinos?
2: Only the people I've been sick on.
4: How many is that?
2: Hard to say, really. I've only shut my ring twice. But the first time, I were on balcony. They were having a dinner party below.
4: I see. Not a popular man. Okay, I'll take the case.
2: Tara Lot, Asso.
4: I got into my car and zoomed off. So I turned the air conditioning on and started the motor. My first port of call was Frank's Hotel. I knew the manager there. Nice guy. Name? Rodriguez.
6: Hey, Rodriguez!
7: Hey, Asso!
6: Hey, give me 5.
7: Hey, give me 10.
6: Give me 15.
7: I haven't got 15. Have you got change of 7?
6: Hey. Hey, my main man.
7: Hey, look at you, man. You're the hippie's coolest cat in town. You always wear a white safari suit with a big flares and a platform Chelsea boots.
6: Sure, sure. And I have my shirt collar specially stretched to reach my shoulders.
7: Cool.
6: I wouldn't be seen dead out of style, man.
7: So, what brings you to my hotel, Mr. Cool?
6: A client of mine, Frank Collierhurst. He had this note pushed under his door.
7: This note? I wrote this note.
6: Why?
7: Because he had booked into the hotel for 2 weeks. And now the 2 weeks is up, so he has to leave at 12. Everybody gets this note.
6: Ah, I see. Case solved. What a plot. Even by the high standard of Spanish television, this was something special. I was feeling low as I walked out of the hotel. I saw the sun was going down. Then I realized it was not the sun. It was me who was going up. Yet again, I had tripped over my flare trousers. I don't know. It had been one of those days. And you know what? I bet tomorrow would be another one.

0: Hello. Tonight on Profile, we'll be looking at the story of Sir Kevin Sir. Conductor, musician and avant-garde composer. As early as anyone can remember, Sir Kevin was an anarchist. His first work was written for flugelhorn and man-blowing nose. He followed this up with his famous Sphincter Concerto in E-flat minor, which entailed the entire wind section dining exclusively on chili beans for 4 days before the performance. It was not well received. But in 1962, he revolutionised music theory when he developed the decative. Instead of the octave, the normal eight-note scale, the decative had 10. He invented two new notes, H and J. Instead of going do, re, mi, fa, sol, la, ti, do, the decative would run do, re, mi, fa, sol, wo, bo, la, ti, do. Kurt Snapper was in charge of making Sir Kevin's instruments.
1: He was bloody balmy. I mean, he was out of his tree. Because of these extra two notes he'd invented, H and J, you couldn't play it on a normal piano. You had to put in all these extra notes between all the other ones. Then eventually the piano was so long, the pianist could only play it by driving up and down the keyboard in a golf cart. Flutes came in 5 sections instead of 3, and you had to play it in tandem. One was blowing and one was sucking because you couldn't get the breath to the end. And cellos, right, cellos. Well, in his orchestra, women were banned from playing the cello. Well, unless they played it side-saddle.
0: But now, sadly, Sir Kevin is no longer with us. Innovator that he was, he died in a way he would probably have appreciated, trying to suck a kazoo instead of blowing it. He inhaled the kazoo, it lodged in his throat, he choked to death and played Yankee Doodle Dandy simultaneously. Sirrah. Hello. My guest in the studio, Chairman of the Humanitarian Council for Civil Rights, Dr. Jacob Kretz.
2: Hello.
0: And leader of the British Nazi Party, Mr. John Evans.
3: Hello.
0: Dr. Kretz, what essentially do you think is the essential flaw in the concept of National Socialism?
3: Rubbish! Well, absolute bloody rubbish! I am not sitting here and listening to this rubbish!
0: Please, Mr. Evans.
3: Rubbish!
0: You will have your say, please,
3: rubbish.
0: Mr. Evans. Well, perhaps, but please give the doctor
3: absolute
0: the opportunity...
3: bloody rubbish!
0: Please give the doctor the opportunity
3: rubbish.
0: To propound his argument.
1: Thank you. Well, basically, I cannot understand why one type of human being should be elevated above another, simply on the grounds of his religion or his colour.
0: I see. Mr. Evans.
4: Oh. I never thought of it like that. Yes, you're right, actually. I mean, the idea of a master race, I mean, it is a bit pompous, isn't it?
0: Yes, but I must press you on this, Mr. Evans. You are down on record as saying that other peoples are genetically inferior, and it is our duty to rid ourselves of this vermin.
4: Did I say that?
0: But you still believe it, surely?
4: No, I don't, actually, no. Not now, no. I agree with him. He's right.
0: Dr. Kretz.
1: No, I can't think of anything.
4: Oh, I don't like Volvos.
1: Ah.
4: No, but that's not because they're Swedish or anything.
1: No, but I don't like Volvos either.
0: Gentlemen, are you saying that you... Gentlemen, I really must press you on this point. Are you saying to me that you have nothing to add?
4: No, I don't think.
1: No, me neither.
0: Well... That's one of the most successful debates we've ever had. Are you sure you don't want to disagree?
1: No.
0: Please?
4: No.
0: What's your favourite colour?
1: Orange.
4: Oh, that's mine too.
1: Really? Good colour.
0: Do you like James Last and his orchestra?
4: Oh, I love him. He's great.
1: So do
4: James
1: I.
4: Austin.
1: So do I. He's very good.
4: He's a lovely man.
1: Lovely man.
4: He is. He's a lovely man.
0: I must interject. Do you like me?
4: No.
0: And that is why, before this programme, you secretly conspired to agree on everything and make me look like a complete fool.
1: Yes.
4: Yes, it is, yes.
0: I thought so. Good night.

0: comrades, brothers, soldiers of the revolution, friends, loved ones. Sanchez, shut the guitar or I'll disembowel you.
1: Sorry, Artemigas.
0: Brothers, beloved comrades in arms, tomorrow we march on the capital and victory will be ours. And so, brothers, tonight's password is Eve of Victory.
1: Aye! Artemigas, with that password, a fascist spy will know we are going to attack tomorrow.
0: Okay, the password tonight is tomorrow we will have a lie-in and take it easy. We will form a new republic, which will be known as Zaraguay. The only question remaining is which animal will represent our nation, huh? All the best ones have been taken. The Russians have the bear. The Americans, the eagle. The British have the lion.
2: How about the mighty heading?
0: Any other suggestions?
1: How about the smoked haddock?
0: No. The animals must be living. We cannot have a meal as the national symbol.
2: Hildewige, how about the cunning hamster?
0: Julio, the hamster is not famed for his cunning, eh? It is famed for running around his wheel and storing food in his cheeks.
1: The badgeriga?
2: The pussycat?
1: Yeah, I've got it. I've got the animal. What about dandruff?
0: Dandruff is not an animal.
1: No? Then why does it itch so bad?
2: Hildewige, I know. The hairy baboon?
0: No, not the baboon.
2: Well, why not? We don't have to have the back view.
1: What about the noble keeper?
0: Sanchez, no food, eh? Hey, how about a mythological beast, huh?
1: Oh, see, yes. Something with the head of a sheep.
0: See.
1: The body of the sheep.
0: See.
1: And the legs. The legs of the sheep.
0: That is just a sheep, Sanchez.
1: Oh, yes, I suppose it is, really.
2: El Domingo, how about the head of the sheep, the body of the gnat? And the legs of the alligator.
1: Yes, see. From the sheep, wisdom.
0: See.
1: From the gnat, itchiness.
0: See.
1: And from the alligator, greeniness.
2: How about the goldfish?
1: From the goldfish, fishiness.
0: Hey, look, comrades, eh? This is taking too long, eh? It's not that important. Sanchez, what is your favorite creature?
1: Rachel Ward.
0: Okay, that's it. The national symbol is Rachel Ward. Hey!

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1: This is Stellar Trader Dave Hollins calling Earth Com 597B to 7. I am the lone survivor of the scout ship Melissa 5 from a routine UEC mining expedition to Titan. I alone escaped by placing myself in suspended animation for 300 years. Should have been 2 days, but I overslept. Still, I suppose I must have needed it. Today is my birthday. I am 327 years old. I don't feel it. I should be orbiting the planet Earth, but Earth isn't there. Oh, yes, it is. Sorry, I was looking out the wrong window. I am now consulting Hap, the command computer.
2: Hello, Dave. Here is your post-suspension update. While you were asleep, the Earth was destroyed by the nuclear holocaust following the Volvo Wars. The only surviving life forms are fruit flies, beetles, and P.E. teachers. The fruit flies are now the dominant species. Wait, Dave. I am receiving a message.
1: Oh, thanks. Transfer it to my sound spectrum, Hab.
2: Certainly, Dave.
3: Hello? Hello, Melissa 5. You have done superbly well to have catched it here. Superbly. My name is Mickey. Mickey something. I am the leader of the PE Teachers Brain Trust.
2: Sorry to interrupt, Dave. We have a data outline on the life form you are talking to. He is wearing a tracksuit and trainers and carrying a football and a whistle. He has an IQ.
1: What are?
2: Just an IQ, Dave. That's the only reading I'm getting. His greatest intellectual achievement was taking the second form English class for poetry and making them recite It Was on the Good Ship Venus. Report ends, Dave.
1: Hab, you've got to get me out of here.
2: Your only chance, Dave, is somehow to find a disturbance in the fabric of time, a cross-dimensional temporal warp, which has the exact magnetic pull to convert you to antimatter and reconstruct your carbon ions in your own spectral field.
1: Oh, look, there's one!
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5: Sob. I've never felt so helpless in all my life. My hands are so badly charred from the accident. I can't feed myself. I can't dress myself. If I go to a concert, I have to get someone to applaud for me. I'm sorry to be such a burden, Kid.
1: Morning, Cap.
5: Kid, I thought you were already here.
1: No. I've been in the kitchen, Captain Invisible.
5: Well, if you've been in the kitchen. Well, then, who gave me the bed bath this morning?
1: It wasn't me.
5: But somebody. Have you seen Mutto, the invisible dog?
1: Yes, I heard him in the garden being sick. Well, Cap, here's your breakfast. Oh, Cap, did you move the invisible table?
5: Yes, it was in my way.
1: Oh, never mind. Here's your boiled eggs, Captain Invisible, just how you like them. Now, open wide and I'll feed you.
5: Kid.
1: No, open a bit wider.
5: No, Kid, now, look, just listen.
1: Don't talk while I'm feeding you, Captain.
5: Now, Kid,
1: oh, crimes. I can hardly get the spoon in.
5: I think I know why you can't get the spoon in, Kid.
1: There you go, all in.
5: Yep, but now you can take it all out again, please.
1: Oh, sorry, Cap. Missed your mouth. Hang on. There. Is that any better?
5: Pardon?
1: Oh, sorry, missed again.
5: Look, Kid, let's skip breakfast. I've lost my appetite anyway. Yes, I've lost my appetite ever since the day of the fire. I remember it clearly.
6: Hello, and welcome to Cosmopolis Airport. Passengers boarding the plane for a vacationville now proceed through customs.
5: This way, Kid.
7: Next.
5: I'm here.
7: Who said that?
5: Me. Captain Invisible.
7: Passport, please. There's a photo of you?
5: Why, yes.
7: How old is it?
5: It's practically brand new.
7: Well, it's not a very good likeness.
8: Wait a minute, Cap. You've got my passport.
7: Who are you?
8: The CFO kid. There's the Cap's passport.
7: Oh, I see.
5: That's better.
7: Okay, you're cleared, guys. Oh, by the way, there's another of the Legion of Stupid Heroes on the plane.
5: Who?
7: Sergeant Demented.
9: Oh, no!
4: And so our intrepid heroes set off for a well-deserved holiday.
3: Hey, Captain Invisible! Oh, I'm Captain Invisible! Whoa, I've got a fish in my hand! Wow, whoops, whoopee! Here come the badgers! Wow, zinga, zinga, zinga! Oh, have you seen my salami on the patch?
8: Cap, hey. I don't think I can take much more of this.
5: Never mind, kid. We'll be in Vacationville soon.
6: Will all passengers please remain calm and in their seats? The pilot has just died, and no one else can fly the plane.
5: The pilot? Quick, kid, the cockpit.
8: Wait a minute. There's a fire broken out on the wing.
5: Quick, kid, the wing.
8: Oh, no, the tail's fallen off.
5: Quick, kid, the tail.
8: Now the other wing's exploded.
5: This isn't a DC-10, is it?
3: I just juggled a baby and my ears are falling off. I've eaten my mustache. Whoops, get me some more cornflakes, guys. Whoa.
5: Oh, no. In the flames, my hands have been badly burned. And the kid can't fly a plane. Sergeant Demented, you're in command of the plane now. Do you think you can handle it?
3: Sure. Okay, plane. Stop being on fire and land.
5: No, Sergeant. You have to go through to the front bit.
3: Why? Is that where they keep the germaline?
5: Pull yourself together, Sergeant, and land the plane.
3: Okay, Cap. Oh, look, the side of a mountain. That's a good place to land.
4: And so another dull adventure peters out to its conclusion as we join the captain and the kid back on the bed before the flashback.
5: 14 days without food on the side of a mountain, and it cuts me deep to think we had to break the invisible oath which supports all that is good, decent, middle American, honest and truthful by having to eat all those dead people.
8: Don't blame yourself, Cap. Anyone in our position would have scoffed those corpses.
5: But, kid, it's no wonder I lost my appetite, though.
8: You'll get it back, though, Cap. I've made you a super lunch.
5: What is it, kid?
8: Well, so as not to be wasteful, thought we'd finish off the rest of Sergeant Demented.

0: That's the end of another show. We've been doing it now for quite a while. And over the months, we've all become, you know, very close. Everyone gets on well. Well, except for me and the other two assholes. And obviously there's a big team, you know. It's not just us three. There's all the people behind the scenes. Altogether, there's six of us. And bonds form, you get close to people. I've been going out with the continuity announcer now, well, for 3 weeks and 6 days. It's my new record. I don't want to say too much about it because it's personal. They did let me go all the way. 8 times altogether. Anyway, we split now. And, you know, they won't return my phone calls or my letters. So I know it's a bit self-indulgent, but I just want to take this opportunity to say, darling, I still love you. Please, please, please come back.
1: What has a hazelnut in every bite?
2: Sorry!
1: And thick milk chocolate for your delight?
2: Sorry!
1: Nougat and caramel golden light?
2: Sorry!
1: And don't forget the hazelnut in every bite! And again! What has a hazelnut in every bite?
2: Sorry!
1: Thick milk chocolate for your delight?
2: Sorry!
1: Nougat and caramel golden light? And don't forget the hazelnut in every bite!
2: Sorry!
1: A hazelnut in every bite!
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0: Now, if we move that chest of drawers over there...
1: Right. You pull, I'll push.
0: Oh, there. You know, this spare bedroom makes quite a nice office.
1: Yeah, what do we do with the bed?
0: We'll just push it into the corner. When you work yourself into a state of nervous exhaustion, you can just fall onto it.
1: No. I think it'll have to go.
0: Oh, well, you don't have to suffer for your art.
1: No, I'm thinking of my secretary, the chattering Mrs. Flack.
0: Oh, poor Mrs. Flack. You were right to send her home after breaking her ankle.
1: Yeah, but she insisted on coming back. It's hard enough trying to give her the sack without inviting her to work in a room with a bed in it.
0: I suppose this has nothing to do with, after all, I'm a man and she's a woman.
1: Well, in a general sense, yes.
0: Oh, Lionel, you must drag yourself into the 20th century.
1: Oh, all right. But I bet you wouldn't be so cavalier about it if Daisy was my secretary again. You'd have that bed out of here before you could say Jack Robinson.
0: Look, are you just going to chatter or are you going to help?
1: If it was Daisy, you'd probably take the door off its hinges.
0: Lionel!
1: Oh, all right, I'll help. What do you want me to do?
0: Will you drag that box out of the back?
1: Well, if this is going to be my office, why are we emptying the wardrobe?
0: We're just emptying the bottom to make some storage space.
1: Well, what are you going to do with the box?
0: Well, we'll put them somewhere else.
1: Where?
0: Just drag that box out, please.
1: Right, fine.
0: Oh, never mind your back.
1: Oh, I see what you mean. What have you got in here, cannonballs?
0: Goodness knows. Oh, a sort-out. I love a sort-out.
1: Yes, they're terribly exciting, aren't they?
2: Is he being difficult?
0: Well, he's just a nuisance. Would you go, love?
2: Yeah, sure.
0: Right, Lionel. If you could just move that box from the cupboard...
1: Well, hold on. I haven't recovered from moving the last one yet.
0: Is there any room in that cupboard under the stairs?
2: It's jam-packed.
0: I had a feeling it might be. Who's that on the phone?
2: It's Sandy. I'm just popping round to see her.
0: Is everything all right?
2: Yes, fine.
0: No, Judy, really?
3: Mum, everything is fine.
1: What's fine?
0: That was Sandy on the phone. Judy's gone straight round to see her. She says that everything's all right.
1: Well, good.
0: I don't believe her, do you?
1: Stop worrying. Where does this box go, then?
0: Oh, I don't know now.
1: Oh, I'll just walk about with it.
0: Let's go and have a coffee.
1: Yeah, better idea altogether.
0: There now. Finished. Amazing what cushions in a blanket can do. That hardly looks like a bed at all, does it?
1: It does to me.
0: Well, that's because you know it's a bed. Personally, I don't think it will inflame Mrs. Flack's passion one tiny bit.
1: I didn't mention Mrs. Flack's passion.
0: Well, if it's your passion that's out of control, there's nothing I can do.
3: Mum?
0: We're up here, love.
3: Can you come down a minute? Sandy's here.
0: What did I say? I said that something's wrong.
1: You haven't spoken to her yet.
0: If you were a woman, you'd understand.
1: If I were a woman, I wouldn't be worrying about me being with Mrs. Flack in a room with a bed in it.
0: And as I am a woman, I'm going to ignore that remark. Hello, Sandy. Where are you going?
4: Going? Nowhere. Why should you say that?
0: Well, I saw the luggage in the hall.
4: Oh, yes. Well, you see, the thing is...
2: Sandy's had another row with her boyfriend, Nick, and she's walked out.
4: Judy, I should be telling this.
2: Sorry.
4: Well, I've had another row with Nick and walked out.
0: Oh, I see. Well, let's sit down. So, you want to stay here while you find a place of your own?
4: Oh, everybody's saying what I should be saying. Look, this is embarrassing. May I phone for a cab?
0: No, you may not. Of course you'll stay here. You can sleep in the spare room. No, of course, you must stay here.
4: Oh, thanks, boss.
2: Mum, what about Lionel? I think he should be consulted.
4: Oh, yes. He may hate the idea.
0: Lionel?
4: Yes.
0: Go and call him down, Judy.
4: Right.
0: No tears?
4: No, not this time. I've had enough. Nick blows too hot and cold for me. There's no permanence in it. No feeling of safety and... Well, I'm becoming a safety sort of person. I must be getting old.
0: Oh, poor old soul.
2: Here he is.
4: Hello, Lionel.
1: Morning, Sandy. A companionable silence.
0: What?
1: Well, I understand there are such things, but this isn't one of them.
0: Right. Well, the long and the short of it is that Sandy has walked out on her boyfriend.
1: I see.
0: So how would you feel about her coming to live here for a while?
1: I think I'm in an untenable position.
0: Why?
1: Well, because you're all obviously in favour of it. Well, why consult me?
2: Common courtesy.
1: Right. Well, you've all been commonly courteous. It's not really any of my business, is it? Welcome, Sandy.
0: Oh. Look, I told you you wouldn't mind.
4: May I ring for that cab, Lionel?
2: Will you stop going on about ringing for a cab?
0: Look, you know Lionel. He's not an effusive sort of man. He likes you.
4: But here?
0: Well, you heard what he said. Welcome, Sandy. Yeah,
4: which translates as I'd sooner you cleared off.
2: He'll come round.
0: Yes, yes, he will. I'll have a word.
4: No, I don't want another row.
0: Well, who said anything about a row?
4: Your expression did.
2: Look, I'll talk to him.
4: Not even a quieter row.
0: Well, that leaves you. Look, I know you, Sandy. You won't be happy staying here without Lionel's blessing, even if we don't need it.
2: You can get round him.
4: I don't want to get round him. I'm not in the mood for getting round anybody. Now, if I may just use your phone...
0: Look, if she touches that phone, restrain her. Well, that was a display.
1: What display?
0: You know, downstairs. Talk about bad grace.
1: I thought I took it rather well, considering...
0: Well, what does considering mean?
1: Well, it means that it was like having a bucket of water poured over you and then being asked if you're minded.
0: So you're comparing Sandy to a bucket of water?
1: It was a metaphor.
0: Oh, very high-flown, very literary.
1: You know very well what I mean. I have no say in the matter, so what I think is of no importance.
0: Oh, that's positively petulant. Come on, what do you think?
1: Well, I like Sandy. I really do. But another woman living in the house will be women everywhere. I don't function very well with masses of women about.
0: Three is not a mass. Anyway, come Monday, we'll all go to work. The only mass of women you have to deal with then is Mrs. Flack.
1: Well, I know what I mean.
0: Yes, I know what you mean too, very well. What are you doing?
1: Putting this bed where it belongs. I'm turning this room back into a bedroom for Sam.
0: Oh, don't be silly.
1: Well, just get out of the way, please.
0: No.
1: Look, stop pushing it back. Look, don't be silly.
0: Don't call me silly. Just get out of the way. This room stays an office.
1: No.
0: Look, oh, very well, you asked for it.
1: Look, you're wasting your time because I'm much stronger than you are.
0: Oh, really? Ow, my shin.
1: Are you all right?
0: Oh, perfectly okay.
1: Oh, you sneak, trying to push it past me.
0: All fair in love and war.
1: Well, which is this?
0: A bit of both, actually. Pax.
1: Pax.
2: What's going on? What was all that banging about?
0: Well, we were just
1: getting Sandy's room ready.
2: So why all the noise?
1: Oh, a bit of horseplay.
0: Yes, we get like that when we move things around.
4: Look, Lionel, I know my coming here was a bit of a cheek.
2: And it was my idea, which was a bit of a cheek.
4: And if you don't want me here, I do understand.
2: Sandy will just have to find somewhere else to stay.
1: Why are you surrounding me?
0: He's feeling hemmed in.
1: I'll bring Sandy's luggage up.
4: Oh, only if you're really sure.
1: But I'm not doing it all by myself.
0: He's sure.
2: Now, there are just a couple of house rules. You're not to walk around with no clothes on and not too many tights hanging in the bathroom.
0: And don't try to be cheerful with Lionel before breakfast because he doesn't do that.
1: Are we getting the luggage or just being sarcastic?
2: We're getting the luggage.
4: Absolutely.
0: Lionel, thanks. You can help if you like.
1: Yeah, thanks. I prefer reading the newspaper to gardening.
0: I mean, I'm not one of those gardeners who actually likes to work alone.
1: No, you carry on. I'm fine.
2: I thought you might like a glass of beer.
1: Oh, what a good idea. Thank you.
2: There you are, then. Oh, and Sandy wants to know if you'd like to have some crisps.
1: Oh, no, thanks. The beer's fine.
2: Okay.
0: You're sitting there like Brigham Young.
1: He had a big beard.
0: Well, some old sultan, then. Abu Ben Hardcastle.
1: I think I deserve a bit of pampering.
0: Oh, do you?
1: Yeah, giving up my office.
0: You weren't that keen on it in the first place.
1: It'd be chaos in the morning. Everybody trying to get into the bathroom.
0: Well, you're not doing anything at the moment. Make out a roster.
1: Yeah, I might just do that.
0: Then clap your hands and somebody will bring you pen and paper.
1: Where are you going?
0: Well, as nobody brought me a drink out, I thought I'd get one for myself. Oh, hello, Sandy.
4: Hello, Jean. Hello, Lionel.
1: Hello.
4: Do you mind if I sit down?
1: No, of course not. Why ask?
4: Well, because however nice this place is, it's not yours, is it?
1: No.
4: I should never have moved in with Nick. That wasn't mine either. I left my own flat to do that.
1: Did you?
4: We should have got a flat together. It may have made a difference. Oh, I don't know. What do you think?
1: Oh, because I did the same thing, you mean?
4: No, because you're older and more settled.
1: You think of Jean and I as being settled?
4: Of course. Don't you?
1: Oh, yes. Yes, of course I do.
4: You don't look very happy about it.
1: This is my normal expression.
4: Oh, look, I should never have brought it up. I wasn't talking about you.
1: No, I know, but the situations aren't really that different. I mean, I'm a different sex and several hundred years older, but the situations aren't that far apart.
4: I think I'd better go somewhere else.
1: We've only just moved in.
4: I just meant to a different part of the house.
1: I think I'll just pop out for a swift half before supper.
0: Oh, right.
1: What are you up to?
0: Just going through some of those boxes we cleared out upstairs.
1: You never get it all back in, you know. It's a sort of rule. If you unpack a cardboard box, the stuff will never get back in.
0: I should be throwing some of it away.
3: Hello, you two. What are you up to?
0: Lionel would like us all to go out for a swift half.
1: What?
2: No, thanks,
4: no,
2: Lionel.
4: No, thanks, Lionel.
1: What about you, darling?
0: No, thank you.
1: I'll see you all later, then. And don't say, did you see the relief on his face?
0: Look what I've found. Oh, baby's booties.
5: Oh, don't start her off. She'll get out the baby pictures next. Me nude on the rug.
0: Yes, they're in some album somewhere.
4: Mum.
0: Another time, Sandy. Well, what do you want to tell me?
4: She's psychic.
5: Unnerving.

0: Want to tell me?
1: Well, we got talking.
2: It's only an idea.
1: And since Sandy's looking for a flat, we thought we might as well look together, you know, share.
0: Oh, I see.
2: I mean, we get on.
1: Most of the time. And, well, now that you've got Lionel...
0: Uh-oh, don't start that tack. Whether I've got Lionel or not, I'm not some old biddy that has to be looked after.
2: Change tack.
1: Well, another thing to consider
0: I don't have to consider anything, love. It's your life. Well, it's your lives. And if you think you can get on with each other without driving each other mad, then fine, go for it. I tell you what, look in the paper, give yourself some idea of what you're talking about.
2: Oh, Lionel had it in the garden. I'll get it.
1: I shall miss you, Mum.
0: Oh, don't get maudlin. You haven't moved yet. I wonder what Alistair will say about this.
1: The way he's behaving to me at the moment, I don't care what he says. Alistair's idea of playing house is having women move in with him, and I'm not doing that, even if he asks. I think arrangements like that are best on a 50-50 basis.
0: Yes.
1: Not that that applies to you and Lionel, of course.
0: No, of course.
1: I mean, that's a totally different thing.
0: Yes, I know.
1: It is, Mum.
0: Yes, I know.
2: Oh, now we were going to cook dinner, weren't we, Judy?
1: Yeah, but it wouldn't be as good as Mum Shepherd's pie.
0: Well, you can do it tomorrow. It's more of a rush on a weekday, more suited to a younger cook.
2: I'll clear away, then.
0: Oh, no, you can't do that. Lionel has to load the dishwasher. According to him, he's the only one who does it properly.
1: Can't even put a teaspoon in without him tutting and moving it.
0: Oh, talking of Lionel, I think it's time we had our Swift off.
1: Oh, now, that's a good idea. That could be a good start to our girls' night out.
2: Yes. After supper, we're going out to celebrate our new-founded flat-sharing partnership.
0: The glasses are in that cupboard, Sandy. Any flats in the paper?
2: Well, we've ringed some.
1: There is one really brilliant one. There. There's a drawback, though.
2: It's in the Lake District.
0: Yes, rather a rush to get to work in the mornings. Belgrave Square?
2: Ah, that was fantasy time.
1: That one. That one there. That's realism time.
2: Oh, overpriced realism.
0: Yes, well, realism is these days. Aren't there any more flats over the page?
1: No, they're all houses.
0: Where have some of them been ringed?
2: I didn't do that.
1: No, nor did I.
0: I see.
1: Not tonight, thank you.
3: Hey, Judith, it's me.
1: Oh, so it is. I'm so sorry. I didn't recognise you, Alistair. I thought you were a brush salesman.
3: Nobody could seriously take me for a brush salesman now, could they?
1: Well, I was just trying my hand at a little gentle sarcasm.
3: Well, yes, I know, but... A brush salesman.
2: Judy, can I borrow your lipstick?
1: Oh. Hello, Alistair.
3: The second of my lovely ladies. Hey, this is too much.
1: Yeah, that's what Lionel says. I mean, he doesn't mean quite the same thing. Where have you been lately?
3: Oh, you know, here and there, everywhere.
1: Well, why don't you try around here a bit more often?
3: Did I say something?
2: No, you didn't. That's the trouble. Excuse me, I've got to get changed.
3: I would say, would you like any help?
2: Yes, I thought you might.
3: But I'm rather off the road here. Have you moved in?
2: Only till I find a flat.
3: My God. Lionel living with three gorgeous women. Some men have all the luck.
4: I'm in the living room, Alistair.
3: Just checked in from Rome en route for home. Couldn't resist a call on my favourite writer. How goes it lie?
4: I thought a pint at the pub might help, but my writer's block is bigger than a butcher's.
3: Hey, this'll set you up. Here, mixed and bottled in Italy.
4: Looks revolting.
3: Are those the words of a man who says, hey, I'll try anything?
4: No, they're mine.
5: Supper's ready.
4: Thank you.
0: Oh, hello, Alistair. You depressed him.
3: Hi, Jean. Would I do that?
4: L.A. are still waiting for the rewrite for the first episode.
0: Oh, that.
3: If Lye wasn't so fazed by Mrs. Flack, he'd have done them by now.
4: I'm not fazed by Mrs. Flack. I'm being driven to distraction by Mrs. Flack.
0: Oh, dear.
3: Come on, mate, pick yourself up. Drink your gigolo's pardon.
4: I don't even like the name of it.
0: Well, what exactly is gigolo's pardon?
3: Espresso coffee with amaretto, which you drink through the cream on the top.
0: Well, that sounds nice.
4: You drink it, then.
3: Lie.
4: Oh, all right. Oh, God, as I said, you drink it.
0: Hmm. Oh, that's delicious. You know, I might give an espresso machine to Judy and Sandy for a housewarming present.
3: Judy and Sandy?
0: Yes. They're getting a flat together.
4: Eventually.
3: Right. I see. Would you excuse me for a moment?
0: She's in the kitchen laying the table.

0: His feathers are ruffled.
1: Why?
0: Look, I'll pour you a pre-supper scotch instead, and we'll call it Gigolo's Last Stand. After Alistair.
2: Flat hunting?
3: Yes.
2: I'd have thought you'd have preferred somewhere on your own.
3: I don't seem to function very well on my own.
2: Well, you wouldn't be. Some of the time. But if you move in with Sandy...
3: Clear off.
2: Come again?
3: Clear off. I'm fed up with you taking me for granted.
2: Now, when have I ever done that?
3: Come to think of it, Alistair, most of the time...
2: Now, hold on, baby.
3: No, you hold on, baby. I'm just supposed to be available, aren't I? I don't get a peep out of you for weeks, and then it's just, oh, you know, here, there, everywhere. Then on top of all that, you don't want me to share a flat with Sandy because it might interfere with your life. Well, I've got my life, Alistair, and if leading it denies me the pleasures of your not-so-perfect body, then tough. Now get out before I really lose my temper.
0: Are you off, Alistair?
2: Positively rancid, apparently.
0: Judith?
3: I'm in the kitchen.
0: Row?
3: Major, now don't worry, I'm not going to throw myself on the bed and cry. Come on, let's dish up supper and then go out and enjoy ourselves.
1: These cardboard boxes have travelled around a bit today, haven't they? Spare room, downstairs, now our bedroom.
0: Perhaps they'll think of it as an outing.
1: I thought everyone seemed very quiet during supper.
0: Lost in admiration for my shepherd's pie, presumably. Mm.
1: You've been quiet all evening.
0: I didn't notice.
1: What's this? Under the pillow.
0: Something I wanted you to see. Did you do this?
1: Well, newspaper didn't come like that, did it?
0: No, I mean, why did you do this? On the property page.
1: Well, I was at that page, so I just passed the time circling the sort of place we might move to if we decided to move.
0: Oh, so you want to move?
1: Well, it's not a matter of pressing urgency.
0: What is it a matter of?
1: Consideration, that's all. Does no harm to think about it. And you see, if we got a place of our own...
0: We've got a place of our own.
1: Hardly ours.
0: Look, it won't go away, will it? You've got it into your head that you're some kind of lodger. We're supposed to be what Alistair calls an item.
1: This place in Kent looks nice.
0: I mean, there's no reason to move.
1: No, not immediately, no.
0: You mean it can wait till tomorrow?
1: No, I mean, it's something we might talk about. It'll be later, at some time, that's all.
0: Hmm.
1: What time will the girls be here?
0: I don't know. Are you going to call them into your study and give them a good wigging for staying out late?
1: I can't really. Sandy sleeps in my study.
0: Well, remember the Waltons?
1: I don't know any Waltons.
0: Yes, that television series.
1: Yeah, that lot. What about them?
0: Well, I was just thinking, when we say goodnight tonight, it'll be like them. You know, goodnight, goodnight, goodnight, goodnight.
1: Well, we could get over that by going to sleep. Unless you've got something else under your pillow that you might like to confront me with.
0: Yes, as a matter of fact, I have.
1: Oh, God.
0: Not that confront is the right word.
1: Well, do I get to see what's under the pillow, or is it 20 questions?
0: Ta-da! These.
1: They're letters.
0: You're quick.
1: Well, I'm not really interested in other people's letters.
0: Well, they're not other people's letters. They're the letters you wrote to me before you got posted to Korea.
1: Good Lord. You kept them all these years?
0: In one of those boxes.
1: Let me see. Nurses Home, Middlesex Hospital. My writing was much clearer then, wasn't it?
0: This is quite flowery, actually.
1: May I?
0: Well, they're half yours. Oh, let me have a look at that one. My darling Pooh.
1: Now, this one starts like that as well. You didn't show these to anybody, did you?
0: Oh, certainly not. I miss you terribly.
1: That's how mine starts.
0: What's the date on yours?
1: August 16th, 1954.
0: Oh, mine's the 14th of August, 1954. 2 whole days apart.
1: These must have been a few weeks after we first met. Didn't you keep any of the earlier ones?
0: Oh, no. They started Dear Jean and ended up Yours Sincerely.
1: Pushy devil, wasn't I?
0: Your very first one ended up Yours Faithfully. I only kept the smoulderers.
1: Well, I can't really believe I wrote anything very smouldering. I mean, in those days, you'd... Good grief.
0: What?
1: Look what I wrote.
0: Oh, that's very smouldery.
1: Yes, it is, isn't it?
0: Nothing like that in this letter. Here you refer to the warmth of my kisses, Well, it's not in the same league.
1: Well, the question arises, what happened between the 14th of August 1954 and the 16th of August 1954?
0: Well, I think we stumbled on a dear little hotel in Chalfont St. Giles.
1: Oh, yes, yes. Of course, that's it. Yeah, may I have it back? This gets positively lurid.
0: Yes, for the 1950s.
1: Well, for the 1990s.
0: Did you keep any of my letters?
1: Pardon?
0: You didn't, did you?
1: Well, I meant to, but you know, you travel very light in the army.
0: Oh, yes. You don't want to weigh your kit bag down with heavy things like letters, do you? It's all right. Women tend to be soppier than men about things like letters.
1: Well, not that you actually kept yours in a very special place. I mean, stuffed away in an old cardboard box.
0: Yeah, I knew where they were.
1: I don't really have a case, do I?
0: It doesn't matter. Yeah, let me put them back in the box.
1: I'd quite like to read the rest of those sometime.
0: Well, we'll have a good wallow one evening.
1: You're on.
0: And no more lingering doubts.
1: Well, about us?
0: Yes. Remember, I love you, Lieutenant Hardcastle.
1: And I love you, Nurse Pargiter.

0: You've been listening to As Time Goes By, written by Bob Larby and starring Judy Dench as Jean and Jeffrey Palmer as Lionel. Judith was played by Moira Brooker, Alistair by Philip Bretherton, Sandy by Jenny Funnell. The producer was Martin Fisher. As Time Goes By. As Time Goes By is a DLT Entertainment production in association with the Theatre of Comedy.
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6: Oh, yuck. Is that smell again? Is you on the bacon roll diet, Maddox? Because I have to tell you, it's making you look old, man.
7: Oh, thank you, Freddy. If I'm looking old, I can only put it down to syntax stress.
6: Syntax stress? What is you on about?
7: Syntax stress, a condition brought on by encountering people ignorant of the rules and principles governing the construction of sentences.
6: Oh, man. You're probably one of them people who worries about the apostrophe.
7: I am.
8: Morning, Maddox.
7: Oh, Amelia, remember that geek who hacked into Barack Obama's BlackBerry a while back, yon bloke from Swindon, Harold someone? What happened to him?
8: Awaiting extradition. Endless appeals. Very dull story. Very dull person. Don't go there.
7: What is it with newspapers? We break a story, get all excited, and then never follow up. I sometimes think the entire nation has gone down with attention deficit disorder.
8: Sorry, what were you saying?
7: I was saying, the entire nation... Oh, very witty, Amelia, very witty.
5: Electric Ink by Alistair Beaton. Starring Robert Lindsay as Maddox Bradley.
9: Good morning, settle down everyone.
6: Excuse me, sorry.
9: Hurry up, Maddox, I have a special announcement to make and time is tight.
6: Sorry, Oliver.
9: Let's start, shall we? First, yesterday's paper, satisfactory on the whole. City Pages enjoyed your feature on the history of banking. Who'd have thought we'd look back and remember Nick Leeson as a symbol of integrity? Royal correspondent, well done with your exclusive. Catching Prince Edward sloping off to the Arctic to go seal clubbing was quite a coup, though perhaps the spot the dumb animal headline was a trifle provocative. The subs do seem to have Republican tendencies. Fashion Desk, the makeover of Ruth Kelly. I said the makeover of Ruth Kelly was incredibly expensive, and I'm damned if I can tell the difference between the before and after photos. Education, delighted by the piece on falling standards in schools, but would you mind running it through the spell check next time? Now, special announcement. This isn't easy, but I decided it was only right that you all hear about this from me first, in person, directly, as it were. So, when you all return to your desks, I should tell you, you will each find a sort of personal letter from the management.
7: This does not sound good.
9: No, Maddox, you're absolutely right, it doesn't. In fact,
7: bad?
9: Yes, that's the word, bad.
7: Natural disaster bad, or Paul McCartney bringing out new album bad?
9: Which is worse? I don't know, Maddox. Well, look, I'm a plain-speaking sort of person, as you all know, and I'll come straight to the point. No beating about the bush. Say it the way it is. Bring you all in on it. Well, anyway, to cut a long story short, the fact is, well, I just prefer to say it. In fact, God, you're all fired. Sorry. Tomorrow's edition, what have we got?
7: Now, having analysed the drivers and constraints impacting the news-gathering process, the board has concluded that an enhanced focus upon core competences would benefit efficiency, while retaining a commitment to quality within an overall framework of dynamism and change. In other words,
6: they're giving us all the bullet.
7: Yes, I think that's basically a sound translation. Thank you, Freddie. But since it's generally considered tricky to run a newspaper without any staff whatsoever, I fear we may also have to translate para 2, which reads thus. All former employees... That's nice, isn't it? Isn't that nice? We're already former employees. All former employees will be invited to reapply for their posts, though not necessarily on the same or similar terms and conditions. Freddie?
6: Twice the work, half the pay.
7: Rough translation, but essentially correct. The letter continues, to improve productivity at a time of economic slowdown, approximately 25% of current posts will be streamlined and subsumed within pre-existing staffing quotients.
6: Shit, man. They're cutting jobs by a quarter.
7: Yes.
6: This is not right, man. I mean, what have we done wrong?
7: Quite a lot of things, actually, Freddie. We haven't destroyed a major bank. We haven't laid waste an entire economy. We haven't deprived several million people of their homes. So, we must be punished.
8: Oh, I see you've both opened your envelopes. I just don't dare to.
6: They're all the same, Amelia.
7: Not necessarily. I'm sure Oliver will have looked after you, Amelia.
8: I don't understand what you're getting at, Maddox. I really don't.
7: Really? Then open your envelope. Go on, open it.
8: Well, I don't really see...
7: Come on, open it.
8: All right. I want to assure you it'll be exactly the same as everyone else's. You see, it's... Oh. Yeah, exactly the same as everyone else's.
7: May I see it?
8: No.
7: Why not?
8: Oh, I will...
2: Hello. Oliver. Should you be venturing out of your office without an armed guard?
10: Everyone all right here?
2: What do you think?
10: Good. Just doing a little tour of all the departments, making sure everyone's okay. Oh, come on, don't look so glum. We're all in this together.
2: Well, you're not, are you?
10: I'm as upset as anyone.
2: But not as unemployed.
10: Actually, I'm taking a pay cut.
2: Oh, and your performance-related bonus?
10: My bonus is a lot smaller than most people think.
8: It's almost half a million, actually.
10: Amelia, please.
6: How does you know that, Amelia?
10: Now, look,
2: Does anyone recall those halcyon days when performance-related bonuses were related to performance?
10: That's enough, Maddox. There's nothing the matter with my performance.
8: I wouldn't say that.
10: I must drop in on the other department. See you later.
8: Yes, Oliver, I will see you later.
6: What is you doing, Maddox?
7: Pursuing a new angle on that poor hacker who's been forgotten by the nation's press.
6: You've got about 47 browsers open.
7: Have I? No, I don't think so. I always close them.
6: No, you've always been minimising the windows. Look. You've got sites on there you must have been looking at days ago. Downloads running from a week last Tuesday. Your computer must be moving about as fast as a free-toed sloth on tranquilizers.
7: It's not a problem. When I check my emails, I click that button and go and make a cup of tea. And when I come back, the screen's up.
6: Oh, man. You need to learn how to use the net.
7: I use it all the time. I spend hours surfing the net.
6: You ain't surfing the net. You're drowning in it. Never mind. Doesn't matter anymore, does it?
7: Meaning?
6: Meaning? Oh, Maddox, man. I was really going to miss you when you's gone.
7: Do you know something I don't?
6: Well, the thing is, Mads, let's face it, it's not likely to give the old shufflers their jobs back.
7: I'm getting rather tired of being called an old shuffler. I do not shuffle, all right?
6: Hey, chill out, dude. It's not an insult. It's just a friendly way of describing someone who's past it. I mean, let's face it, Mads, you is well ready to be fed mashed potato. Know what I'm saying?
7: Oh, shall I with a fake street talk, Freddie? We all know your father's a billionaire who set you to eating.
6: It's pure and utter rubbish, Maddox. And get your facts right. He's only a millionaire. He was a billionaire, but he's been hard hit by the recession. He says I'm going to have to pay for my own ski trips to Val d'Isère this year.
7: Oh, how awful for you. Some of us have more basic needs than just paying the mortgage.
6: Man... You've got a mortgage?
7: Yes.
6: At your age?
7: Yes, that's right, Freddie. I had to start again after my ex-wife got the house. And the box set of upstairs downstairs.
6: Oh, you'll find another job, Maddox. You could have a whole new career as a lollipop man.
7: No. I am a journalist, a craftsman, a wordsmith.
6: You could work for Saga magazine, reviewing funeral services.
7: I tell you what I'm going to do. I'm going to get on with this hacker story, go down with all guns blazing, and I shall not end with a whimper, but with a bang.
6: And where's the bang in this hacker story?
7: Well, think about it. Okay, a 20-year-old sitting in front of his computer at home in Swindon hacks his way into Barack Obama's BlackBerry. And he now faces extradition from Swindon to Washington and faces years in an American jail.
6: What is you going to do? Break him out?
7: No, Freddie. I'm going to stir up the public conscience.
6: Away. They all love Obama.
10: Well, no, they shouldn't. He's just a politician in the end, not a bloody saint. I'm fighting this, Freddy. I'm fighting it.
6: Yeah, and I'm fighting narcolepsy.
10: This poor man's liberty is at stake. It's a very important issue.
6: But boring.
10: I don't care.
6: You should care. If you make it exciting, then more people will read it. And that has got to be a good thing, right?
10: Exciting.
6: Yeah. Hot it up a bit, man.
10: Hot it up?
6: You know, make it personal, full of colour. Excite the reader about this super hacker. Make him a hero of our times. Make people care about him, feel sorry for him. Maybe, I don't know, he had an unhappy childhood.
10: What? What's that got to do with it?
6: Well, nothing much, but it gets people on side. Check it out, man. See if he conquered a hideous childhood disability. Find if he was abused by a pervert uncle or something. Make a splash with this, Maddox. You might even have a chance of getting your job back. Show them that you have still got life in you. Show them you can change with the times.
10: Look, I'll do it my way. Thank you very much.
6: Oh, man. I gives up on you. This is your chance to be a journalist I knows you can be.
10: Freddy, I'm happy to say I'm never going to be the journalist you knows I can be.
11: Oliver.
12: Come in, close the door. Now, come here, you goddess.
11: Oliver, did you intervene with the board to make sure I'd get my job back?
12: Yes, yes, indeed I did.
11: And that's why everyone else gets a dismissal notice and I get an envelope with rose petals, flights to Italy and 2 tickets to La Scala.
12: Not quite right, Amelia, not quite accurate. You did get a dismissal notice.
11: Yes, with the words, "Don't worry, darling, purely a formality, your job is safe," scrawled over it.
12: That make you want to give your Ollie a little cuddle, did it? A little schmoozy-woozy?
11: You're a strange man, Oliver. There's something missing, isn't there? Not sure what. Feelings, perhaps?
12: I thought you'd be grateful.
11: I'm not.
12: Oh, you'd prefer to be fired, would you?
11: Yes. Well, no. I mean, I want to be treated the same as everyone else. You know, badly. If I'm going to be news editor, I'll be news editor because I'm good at being news editor, not because I'm having an affair with you.
12: You don't understand how the world works, Amelia. That's your problem. The truth is, the powerful protect each other and the weak go to the wall. That's how life is. You're either the hammer or the nail. And at the age of 10, I decided to be a hammer.
11: I can't think of you as a hammer, Oliver.
12: No?
11: Maybe one of those little toffee hammers.
12: A little toffee hammer?
11: I think it's time we ended it, Oliver. I'm sorry.
12: What?
11: Then if I keep my job, it's based on merit and not some secret intervention from the man who harbours strange delusions about hammers.
13: What's mean this letter?
12: Masha, it's not a good time.
13: I care not about good time, bad time. I care about contents of letter.
12: I think the letter's self-explanatory.
13: Why then does it not explain itself? What mean paragraph 4? The workspace will be reassessed with a view to creating a more intimate environment based upon enhanced efficiency and a more cooperative working philosophy.
12: Well, it means that,
11: Yes, what does that mean, Oliver?
12: Well, at the moment, we have 2 floors of this building and really, we only need 1.
13: So you sell off 1 floor?
12: We'll be letting it out, actually, as a rehearsal space for Riverdance. Yes, I know it may be a little bit noisy, but that's the price you pay for art.
13: The letter is deceitful. It is big management lie. I know what means this 1 floor and not the 2.
12: Really, do you?
13: Yes. Hot desking. People crammed in like the rats. I know where we all are heading. It again will be the dark satanic mills where did those feet in ancient times. Except the green and pleasant land will be grey. But instead of the factory chimneys, we'll have the computer terminals.
12: Masha, I'm sorry. In the end, it's not my decision.
13: This they all say. This did also say Stalin. May God blast his testicles. What I am wanting to know is, what is to become of me and my people?
12: You mean the Russians?
13: No. I mean my online moderation team, where we go.
12: No worries, Masha. As head of online communities, you're essential to the future of this paper. You're not the one that has to worry.
13: But you are. These cuts, they destroy morale, and they make the newspaper work less well. We have a proverb in Russia, let not the cobbler make fish pies for the farmer's wife, lest the horse run off with the sow.
12: Really? Is that an actual Russian proverb?
13: No, I made it up.
12: But, Masha, I'm telling you, don't worry, you'll be okay.
13: Oh, so if I am okay, I don't need to worry about the people who are being flung upon scrap heap of society.
12: Exactly.
13: You don't think this is wrong?
12: No, why should it be wrong?
13: You know, with every passing day, I am loving England a little bit less. Scales are falling from my eyes. Pretty soon this whole country, like a Dostoevsky novel, much misery and too much talking. Maybe I do not want my job back, even if you offer. Oh, and please to tell those management people who are writing the dismissal letters, they pretty very soon need to be taking lessons in the English. Goodbye.
12: God, Amelia, what is it with everyone? I try to help them, I look after them, I give them little favours, and all they do is worry about other people. That is sick. That is so sick. Socialism isn't making a comeback, is it?
6: How's the Borophon going?
14: If you're referring to my fight to save Harold the Hacker, then I'm 500 words in and do not need to be disturbed.
6: Maddox, that's 500 words, one very long suicide note. He was saying sack me over and over again, but I is here to save you.
14: No, thank you, Freddy. I'll decline that kind offer.
6: I have been checking out this hacker.
14: What? How?
6: Been doing a bit of sleuthing.
14: You mean online?
6: No. I went out and about.
14: You left the office?
6: Yeah, like the old shufflers do. Boots on the ground, yeah? Asking awkward questions, lad.
14: Good God, where did you go?
6: I've been to Swindon. I drove up to this hacker's hood.
14: And in English?
6: His neighbourhood. I met his gran. I seen where he grew up.
14: So?
6: Absentee father, junkie mum, sink estate in Swindon. Truant from the age of 12. Now works two jobs to pay the rent and feed his gran and dog, who would both starve if he got removed from the UK. And, got some pictures on my phone. Take a look. Dog very cute, granny less cute, but we could comb her hair and put her in a rocking chair or something.
14: Yes, I see, but I don't get... Get it. I mean, how am I meant... I mean, where's the story?
6: Deprived kid. Grows up, works hard, very shy, but very clever with computers. Then, a few years later, kapow! The most powerful nation on Earth is trying to put him in a slammer for the rest of his life just for messing with Obama's BlackBerry. That, mad, is a personal story that will sell papers and get public sympathy.
14: This is a serious newspaper. We're not the News of the World.
6: Will I tell you the difference between the News of the World and us?
14: Nipples.
6: No. Ooh, yeah. Well, that too. No, the News of the World sells 3 million copies. It's the biggest English language paper anywhere.
14: The News of the World is not an English language newspaper.
6: Now you is splitting hairs.
14: I would rather be unemployed than write an article that might just as well have been published in the News of the World.
6: Then maybe you is putting your moral comfort before that poor man in Swindon.
14: What? Do you really think that?
6: Yeah. You want to be all pure, know what I'm saying? So you get to keep your purity and your hacker gets to be extradited because no one can be bothered to read your boring story. Oh, and you lose your job.
14: Well, no, that's a specious argument. That's a slippery moral slope. The issues are fundamentally juridical.
6: Juridical what?
14: Juridical, relating to the distribution of justice.
6: Oh, man, I'm in despair. No normal persons use words like juridical.
14: But this story isn't some mushy story about a victim. It's a question of fundamental principles.
6: Exactly. As revealed through the story of an uber geek who's fighting for freedom. You need to have a load of sidebars. Top 10 hackers of history, that sort of thing. And online, I'll create a link to clips from all the best movies about hacking, like War Games and Hackers and stuff like that.
14: Entertainment.
6: It needs to be a campaign run over several days. Free the Swindon One. Kickstart an online petition. Tell it like he's not a terrorist, but a persecuted humorist. And when they come to drag him away, the whole country will stand up and say, not today, not our super geek. Can you take him, Mr. Obama? No, you can't. Man, I was exciting myself.
14: You think that's what will get people to read the story?
6: Of course, man. You is the expert with getting the story. I is the expert with getting the story out.
14: A campaign on behalf of Harold?
6: Yeah, but we should call him Harry. Much more reader-friendly. Harry the Hacker. A campaign that's righteous, informative, entertaining, effective, and most of all...
14: What?
6: It will save your job.
15: Oliver, this is a very difficult time for me.
16: It's a difficult time for all of us, Tasneem.
15: I'm sorry, I'm under more pressure than anyone else. Without my promotions, the print edition would cease to exist. Do you have any idea what that feels like?
16: Well, I can imagine.
15: My doctor told me to cut back on Horlicks. Apparently more than 3 litres a night is bad for you, and I just can't find the right number of togs for my duvet. Too hot, too cold, too hot, too cold is horrible. And now you're firing everyone, and...
16: I'm not firing anyone, Tasneem. Those are all management decisions. Nothing to do with me. Look, I assume you want to tell me about some new marketing gimmicks. What are we giving away this time?
15: Gimmicks? I don't do gimmicks, Oliver. You should know that by now. Promotions, yes. Gimmicks, no.
16: Fine.
15: All right, I think I've come up with something very special.
16: Ooh, what?
15: Space travel.
16: Space travel.
15: Are you laughing at me?
16: No.
15: All right, here's how it'd work. Customers collect one token a day.
16: Customers?
15: Yes.
16: They're not customers, Tasneem. They are readers.
15: They were once, now they're customers. Where was I? Oh, yes. Customers collect one number token a day for the next year and visit the online site daily, where they will have to click on their individual number. Then they'll be entered into the most sensational draw of all time. It's clever, isn't it? We get them to buy the print edition and we increase the number of unit users online.
16: And the prize is?
15: A seat on the very first commercial space flight.
16: Will they have to sit next to Richard Branson?
15: No, I checked.
16: I can't see it taking off, Tasneem. Pun intended. It's ludicrous, dare I say desperate. I mean, having to collect 365 tokens for a start would send any reader mad, and we'd have to take on extra staff to count them. And what if the spacecraft blows up, or our lucky reader has a heart attack en route to the stars? Haven't you got anything else?
15: Oh, I'm expected to come up with several new promotions a day, am I?
16: Actually, yes.
15: All right. The recipe challenge.
16: Oh, God.
15: What does that mean? Oh, God.
16: I think the cookery vein has more or less been quarried to exhaustion by now, don't
15: this
16: you?
15: This is different, Oliver. This is unique. We do it in partnership with Gordon Ramsay, and we call it F.U.
16: We call it F.U.
15: Yes. Provocative, eye-catching. And what we do is, every day for a month, we carry a free recipe card. And every recipe will begin with an F word.
16: What?
15: Not that F word. Recipe F words. Filet mignon, frito misto, fettuccine, foie gras, fondue, frog's legs, fricassee of chicken, fritters, fungi. And here's the big clever twist. Each recipe card is also a scratch card. And 10 lucky winners will get to eat free in a Gordon Ramsay restaurant. Oliver. Oliver, are you taking this in?
16: What? I was just thinking back to those days when people bought newspapers because of the news that was in them. I know those days have gone. I know I can't fight it, but still...
15: If you'd only listen to my marketing ideas, then...
16: Oh, for God's sake, Tasneem, I edit a paper where the print circulation is falling through the floor, and you think we're going to turn this thing around with a set of recipe cards emblazoned with the heading F.U.?
15: What about a free Westlife CD?
16: Oh, in the name of sanity, Tasneem, get out of my office. You've failed spectacularly to increase online revenue. You're wasting your time. You're wasting my time. Whether or not you get your job back is immaterial. We're in danger of being bought for a pound by anyone who's still got a pound. Get out, Tasneem! Get out!
6: Mads, I'm so proud of you, man. A few days ago, you was a nobody.
2: I wouldn't quite say that.
6: No. You was a loser, man. I mean, that article you had planned about extradition, that was dull.
8: It certainly was.
2: Don't encourage him, Aminia.
6: But now you is the bee's bollocks, man. That campaign to free Harry the Hacker, well, it's gone orbital, know what I'm saying? You have been mentioned 3 times in the House of Commons.
2: Not necessarily something to be proud of.
8: The Justice Minister has promised to re-examine the extradition treaty, and we've added almost 30,000 to circulation every single day for a week.
6: Man, you is keeping your job for sure. No way they're going to boot out the man who saved the Swindon One.
2: Yes, well, let's hope I have saved him. I'm on my way now to hear the judgment.
6: I never thought I'd say this, but you is cool.
2: No, not really cool. Well, perhaps a tad cool. You know, basically, I see myself as a mere humble cog in the wheel of this great machine we call a newspaper. A practicer of old-fashioned quality journalism, digging, checking, writing, you know, presenting the facts.
6: Old-fashioned journalism? I gave you the sidebars, online video content, graphics, personal angles, a granny photograph to die for, and an online petition signed by more than 300,000 people.
2: Yes, all right. Yes, I concede that your assistance was quite useful. And thank you for all the legwork, checking out the details, delving into Harry the Hacker's past, and very thorough, Freddie. Very thorough. Uncharacteristically thorough.
6: Yeah, well, sure. You listened to me. You took me seriously. No one's ever done that before.
2: I couldn't have made an impact without you, Freddie.
8: Have you two thought of applying for a civil partnership? Newsroom. Yes. Right, I'll tell him. Oliver wants to see you.
2: I don't have time. I'll be late for the High Court.
8: He did say right away.
6: He's wanting to kiss your feet, man.
2: Oh, what a horrible thought.
17: Come in. Greetings, Oliver. Greetings.
18: Well, you ran a textbook campaign, didn't you?
17: Yes.
2: I rather think I did.
12: A classic, Maddox. 5 consecutive front page leads, all on the same story, all by the same reporter.
2: Yes. Well, thank you, Oliver. Yes, I think the personal element worked particularly well. You know, the photographs of the granny and so on. Yeah, I'm glad I thought of that. My sidebars were quite attractive, don't you think?
12: Oh, very.
2: I gather my politics mini is now getting more hits than anything else on our website.
12: Indeed it is. Okay, Maddox, okay. Enough. What you need to know is that the court hearing ended 10 minutes ago.
2: Oh, ahead of schedule. I was going to be there.
12: Too late. Harry the Hacker won his appeal. Extradition was denied.
2: Well, that's terrific. Yeah, I feel...
12: And he can now wander the streets of Swindon as he wishes.
2: Wonderful.
12: Provided he stays at least 400 yards away from any pet shop, dog pound, or donkey sanctuary.
2: So what do you mean?
12: Your hacker has a criminal record for cruelty to animals. He used to help run a donkey sanctuary that was raided by police and the RSPCA. A ghastly scene, apparently. The Guantanamo Bay of animal welfare.
2: Oh.
12: Why didn't you check, Maddox?
2: Well, actually, I left all that to... I slipped up, didn't I?
12: Yes, Maddox, you surely did. This newspaper has just run a hugely successful, internationally spotlighted campaign to keep at liberty a man who ill-treats donkeys.
2: There are worse things than ill-treating donkeys. You know, like ill-treating human beings. I mean, it's not as if he's subjected the donkeys to waterboarding, is it?
12: You don't understand the British public, do you, Maddox? They care a little bit about human rights, but they care a great deal more about animal rights. Perhaps our readers will still applaud us for doing the right thing, or perhaps they'll desert us for a paper which doesn't make heroes out of donkey abusers. And, of course, the 300,000 people who signed our online petition may feel particularly aggrieved. I expect they will very soon be leaving some very unpleasant feedback for you, Maddox.
2: Oh, they'd do that anyway.
12: Thank you for the fiasco.
2: Very sorry. Although, you know, there is still a principle at stake. Even a convicted donkey abuser has a right to be protected from an unfair extradition process. So, frankly, Oliver, I have no regrets.
12: How wonderful for you. Well, soon, I expect you'll have plenty of time to lay back in your bath and sing Je ne regrette rien, because you're all about to learn who is to be re-employed and who is not. And in your case, I have a very strong suspicion as to which way it will go.
2: You seem angry.
12: Yeah, well, thanks to you and your donkey abuser, I very much doubt that I will survive the coming bloodbath. The minute word gets round that Harry the Hacker was cruel to animals, I expect my phone will ring and...
2: Your phone's ringing, Oliver. It's still ringing, Oliver.
12: Yes? What? Yes, of course I've heard. Yeah, I see. Well... If I may put my side of the case, I... Hello? Hello?
2: Was that by any chance?
12: Yes, Maddox. That was the chairman of the board. I have just been fired. And may or may not be reappointed. So now we are all in the same boat.
2: Yes, sir. Yes, I'm most awfully sorry, Oliver.
12: So am I.
2: When will we hear, you know, as to who's been re-employed and who hasn't?
12: They'll be sending out texts.
2: Sending out texts?
12: Yes. It's all the rage. Firing people by text message. Cheaper than sending letters, I assume.
2: Firing people by text message?
12: Yep. Not really very nice, is it?
2: No. No, not very nice. Was that yours or mine?
12: Mine, I think. That was yours.
2: Yes. Who's going to look first?

0: In Electric Ink, Maddox was played by Robert Lindsay and Oliver by Alex Jennings. Amelia was Elizabeth Barrington, Freddie Ben Wilbond, Masha Debbie Chazen, and Tasneem Zita Sattar. Electric Ink was written by Alistair Beaton with additional material by Tom Mitchelson. The director was Sally Avens.
1: Once upon a time there was an engineer.
2: Choo-choo Charlie was his name, we hear.
1: He had an engine and he sure had fun. He used good and plenty candy to make his train run.
3: Charlie says, well, my good and plenty. Charlie says, really rings the bell. Charlie says, love my good and plenty. Don't know any other candy that I love so well.
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13: Jane is the Mother's Hero.
14: You know, there's not I keep thinking today, Saturday.
13: Well, it is Saturday.
14: Oh, perhaps that's why I keep thinking it.
13: Be quiet, Alfie. Mother's trying to rest.
14: Oh, I'm sorry, Mrs. Clitheroe, if I annoyed you thinking it was Saturday.
15: Not at all, Alfie. It's nice to hear you thinking at all. Being so cheerful.
14: Mm. Oh, I'm always cheerful. You know, where we have a saying in our house, laugh and the world laughs with you. I forget the other bit, but I know I told it to your Jimmy once, because he said, laugh and the world laughs with you, weep and you're Alfie's dad.
13: Alfie, be quiet.
14: Oh, I'm sorry, Mrs. Clitheroe. Did you want to doze off for 5 minutes? Shall I go out?
15: Yes, Alfie. Yes. I was hoping for 5 minutes, peace and quiet.
14: Oh, well, I won't disturb you again. I thought I'd come round this morning, Susan, because you're all going out this afternoon, aren't you?
16: Yes, I'm going to Drummond and Hatton's store with Mother.
14: You what? I didn't quite catch that.
15: She's going out shopping with me.
14: Oh, thanks, Mrs. DeHardo. I mean, thanks, Mrs. Quiddle.
16: For the last time, stop annoying Mother when she's trying to rest.
14: Yeah, yes, Susan. Yes, Susan.
15: Oh, that's better. Oh, no.
17: Hey, Mum, look at the new football rattle. It's a present, isn't it, to Smasher?
15: Yes, it's very nice.
17: Oh, but you're not looking. Look, see, Mum, look, see,
15: I'm looking.
17: Look, see, I've burnt me initials drums on it with the polka. I can't go off rattle, Mum. Listen. Come on, Crawford. Fire on him. Look out, Crawford. Here comes our fullback. Don't go round him. Slip the ball through his bandy leg.
15: The things you get to play with. Now, what numbskull gave you that?
14: Howdy, Mrs. Clitterall.
15: Oh, that was very nice of you, Alfie.
17: Yes, Alfie doesn't need it himself. When he goes to the football matches, he just rattles his head.
18: Don't be rude. Alfie, did you have to give it to him?
14: Well, it's an old one now. When I was little, my man found it the other day among some junk upstairs when she was looking for my dad. That I was too well. Shall I take it back, Mrs. Clitterall?
15: I don't know, Alfie. Do anything you like.
17: Mum, you sound tired. What you want is 5 minutes peace and quiet.
15: Now, why didn't I think of that? Oh, I may as well get ready. Susan, when are you going to comb my hair out for me?
18: As soon as I've had a wash, Mother. I won't be a minute.
15: Right, you are. Now, before I forget, what are you doing with yourself this afternoon, Newton?
14: I'm painting some shelves, my ma'am.
17: You mean me, Tuckyhead? My granddad's taking me to watch the Rovers, Mum.
15: Oh, well, I hope we won't be long before he takes you.
17: Oh, there's tons of time before the match. Kick-off's not till 3. Me granddad's down at the Rose and Crown helping the referee to wet his whistle.
14: You weep. Weep and you weep alone.
15: Huh?
14: That same way, that's the other bit of it. You remember the first part?
15: Yes. Jimmy, what are you doing at the window?
17: Ah, I thought I heard the front gate.
15: Oh, it's probably the milkman come for his money.
17: Does the milkman have a bald head and a dog collar?
15: What are you talking about?
17: Well, if he hasn't, the vicar's calling.
15: Oh, the vicar. The vicar? Oh, and here's me setting me all things with me curlers in. Can you keep him at the door for a minute, Jimmy?
17: I can keep him there an hour if I send Alfie.
15: You talk him while I go upstairs and make myself presentable.
17: Right, come on, Alfie. We'll both answer the door. Then you can tell him you want him to marry you to our Susan, and he can have a good look at you and decide whether he can read the service without laughing.
14: He'll be reading a service for you when I finish with you.
17: Hello, Vicar. What can we do for you?
19: Ah, young Master James, And Alfred Hall, is it not,
14: Maybe yes, it isn't. But I'm not. It's me. Alfred Hall. Alfie. Bye-bye, I am.
19: Pardon?
17: A little confused, Vicar.
14: Oh, sure. I'm sorry, Vicar. I have to dash off. Tell Susan I'll see you tonight.
19: Not you, him. Not see him.
14: Him tell her, because he's her brother.
19: You're no relation, Vicar.
14: Bye-bye. I'll see you at the wedding.
19: Cheery-ho. James, did you understand all that,
17: Oh, yes, but I'll still lend him our frying pan. Come on.
19: Oh, thank you. You are indeed... frying pan? Alfred never said anything about borrowing your frying pan.
17: Oh, no, but it's there if he wants it, and it's only cheap. I mean, I can't be fairer than that, can I?
19: No, I suppose you can't. What is all this about your lending your frying pan,
17: Why, did you want to borrow it?
19: Of course not.
20: Revelry in, Peggy.
17: Who is me granddad back from the public library?
20: Hey, that was a good one about the person in the Turkish bath, You see the barney told it to you.
21: When you nicked out for the paper. In a rum cup of cocoa as young baby.
20: I see his back. No, I'll just get the flask of whiskey for the match.
17: Hello, Grandad. Did you manage to change your library books?
20: Oh, hello, Jimmy. Here's some crisps for you from the Rose and Crown. Oh, I have a joke to tell you. You see, this person was getting undressed in the Turkish bath.
17: Grandad, the vicar's here.
20: I will. He took off his... Oh. Hello there, vicar.
19: Good afternoon, Mr. Sinclair. Been looking on the wine when it was red,
17: No, he drinks brown ale.
20: Jimmy, be quiet.
21: She tells him good tales, this baby. You know, she used to be a stripper, you know.
20: Piggy, the vicar.
21: His glasses steamed up and he went through the wrong door into the ladies. Oh, well.
19: Good afternoon.
21: Good afternoon, Your Worship. Reverence.
19: It's Mr. Higginbottom. I married you, didn't I?
17: No, I married Mrs. Higginbottom, didn't you?
21: Oh, Don't remind me.
15: Oh, hello, Vicar. What a pleasant surprise. How long have you been here?
17: Ever since you dashed upstairs, ma'am, so I couldn't see in your curlers.
20: What can I do for you, Vicar?
19: Well, I was going to tell James. I called about the frying pan.
15: Frying pan?
19: Yes, sorry. I've called about the raffle tickets for the jumble sale this afternoon.
17: Raffle tickets? Oh, heck.
19: You said you'd get them printed and have them delivered to me, Mrs. Clitheroe, eh?
15: That's right. I told Jimmy to collect them yesterday and let you have them. Didn't he bring them?
17: Listen, everybody. We're going to have the fire engine.
20: It'd be an ambulance if you don't shut up.
15: Jimmy, I told you to get those tickets and to take them round to the vicarage last night. I even sent you off to the printer specially to get them.
17: Yes, ma'am, but they were closed. It was after six.
0: Hang on. You went to the fairground with my Aussie at 5:30.
17: Did I? I don't remember that.
0: Well, Aussie does. You sent him to get a ball back on the coconut shies. He came home with a lump on his head.
15: So, you disobeyed me and went to the fairground, eh?
17: Let me tell you what really happened.
0: Ah, let's hear it, missus. I like a good fairy story.
15: All right, Mr. Higginbottom. I've heard all I want to hear. Father, Jimmy doesn't go to that football match this afternoon.
17: Hey? Oh, but, Mum, it's the best game of the season.
15: Well, you won't see it. You'll collect those raffle tickets, take them to the church hall, and come straight back here, and no football match for you.
17: Oh, Mum, I was looking forward to that match, and now I can't go. You're cruel, Mum. Cruel.
19: My punishment is greater than I can bear. Genesis chapter 4.
17: It's a rotten dead liberty. James Bond, chapter 9.

0: Hello, Jimmy. What brings you round here?
1: Hello, Alfie, old friend. I just wanted to cheer myself up by looking at your happy, smiling face.
0: You have, yeah. I haven't got a lot of time to talk. I'm painting my mum's drawers. Not drawers. Drawers you pull out, not drawers you pull on.
1: You're lucky. I wish I was a handsome, clever grown-up like you.
0: Ah, you will be one day when you grow. What do you need the money for this time?
1: It's not money, Alfie. There are some things money can't buy. I mean, it couldn't buy a wonderful, kind friend like you.
0: You can't have been drinking. You're too young.
1: I mean it. I'm going to give you the treat of your life.
0: You're going to take me to the football match?
1: Yes.
0: Rovers versus Arsenal?
1: Yes.
0: The match your mum says you've not got to see?
1: Yes. How do you know?
0: Your Susan rang me and told me. Sorry, Jimmy, nothing doing.
1: Well, at least run me an errand to the vicar's. You can have a chat while you're there. I mean, you know you want him to marry you and our Susan one day, and he'll be very good at helping you with your problems.
0: Listen, when I marry your Susan, I won't have any problems.
1: You will, you know. You'll have me for a brother-in-law.

0: You are the most amazing person.
1: I know, Mr. Brocklebank. I even surprise myself sometimes.
0: But I ask you, first you call on me, asking me to run you to the princess for the vicar's tickets, and then you say halfway there that you'll have to find the prince at the football ground. And then near the end of the match, you remember that Alfred Hall went for the tickets before you came round to see me. Well, I mean, why spend the whole afternoon on a drafty football ground for nothing?
1: I know, I must be raving mad. Anyway, just get me home quick and we'll forget all about it.
0: Well, I'm driving as fast as I dare. But tell me, why must I not mention all this to your mother?
1: So it won't worry her. We don't want her thinking her son's going doolally, do we?
0: Well, it's still all a mystery to me. In all that crowd at the football ground, how did you hope to find him?
1: Find him? I was hoping he wouldn't find me.
0: Who, the printer?
1: No, me grand weather for the time of the year, isn't it?
0: Never mind the weather. Why this frantic rush to get help?
1: Well, it's all that lemonade you bought me at the football ground. Giving me hiccups.
0: Well, I do want to get back home myself as soon as possible. When you came round to my house 2 hours ago, I was just going to help my sister. We were going to run up some curtains.
1: Well, I expect the exercise would do you both good.
0: Oh, I like that. You're quite a wag, James.
1: Hello, it's the way I walk.
0: Oh, dear. I must say, it's hard to resist you when you're in good form. One could forgive you anything.
1: Well, just give me a pound. Hmm? Oh, forgive me. What's the time?
0: Oh, about 5:20, I think.
1: Oh, heck, I must get home before 6. Go on, faster, Mr. Brocklebank.
0: I can't, James. It's a built-up area. And anyway, the lights are changing to red.
1: Well, jump them, then.
0: I can't.
1: Yes, you can. There's hardly any other traffic about.
0: Don't be silly. I must pull up.
1: Oh, I know these lights. They take ages to change.
0: I say, James, did you see that back alley? Is that down there?
1: Yes, but we can't go that way. It leads straight to the canal.
0: I was referring to the smoke coming from the back of those premises.
1: Yes, well, keep your eye open for when the lights change.
0: But, James, there may be a fire down there.
1: Well, when we get home, we'll send them a bucket of water.
0: We must drive round the block and investigate.
1: Oh, heck. Well, find me a taxi first.
0: Now, you just be patient. There could be danger here.
1: It's nothing to the danger there'll be at home. If me grandad's in before me, you'll see some more smoke. From the seat of my pants.
0: James, I don't know what you're talking about, but I am going to investigate this matter.
1: But, Mr. Brockle...
0: It's no use arguing. I'm adamant. It has always been my belief that one's duty to one's community should be above one's duty to oneself, having no thought for monetary reward or other forms of gain.
1: Hey, did you say reward?
0: Oh, yes. Yes, those are business premises down there, storerooms and so on. It's possible that for saving goods from destruction, one could collect a substantial reward.
1: Right, drop me off at that phone box, and public-spirited Jim will ring the fire brigade. Come on, Josie Alfie. Come on, open up.
2: Oh, it's you, Jim. Yeah, sorry I kept you waiting, but I've been up in the bathroom helping me dad.
1: To play with his boat?
2: Yes, Jim. No, you daft thing. Me mother said she was fed up here in the drip.
1: So I told you to shut up?
2: Yes. Don't be funny. I'm talking about the tap leaking. Anyway, well, what have you come round to our house for?
1: Just to thank you for taking those tickets to the vicar on Saturday afternoon.
2: Oh, that's all right.
1: Have you read the evening paper yet?
2: No. Now, Dad, I have to give it to me dad first, and then my mum gets it to see what's on the telly and read the births and deaths.
1: To see if you're still alive.
2: Yes, I am. Oh, come in. I don't want the neighbours to see me thumping you.
1: Thanks, Alfie. Look, see this story in the evening paper. How I saved a toy shop from being burnt down.
2: Yeah, let me see. Premises, rear of 14 Duke Street, owner away, saved from destruction by prompt action of local boy. You?
1: Yes, me.
2: Well, it doesn't say your name.
1: No, Luke, they just call me the modest boy hero.
2: I thought so. It was somebody else.
1: It was me. I rang the fire brigade who came round, broke into the place and saved it in time.
2: What were you doing near Duke Street? That's miles away.
1: I know, on the way to the Rovers' ground, where you wouldn't take me. me.
2: You couldn't go out Saturday afternoon. You told me I had all the housework to do, so would I go and collect the cake? Oh, no. Go on. Who took you?
1: Another mug called Humphrey Brocklebank. We saw the fire on the way home in his car. And look, it says in the paper they want me to come forward because the fire chief would like to send a letter to the parents of this shy young hero. That's me. But best of all, Alfie, it was a toy shop we saved, and the owner, Mr. Carter, says he'd like to give a reward to this modest young lad. That's me again.
2: Ah, well, mind that halo doesn't give you headaches. No, you can't go and collect that reward.
1: Why not?
2: Because you'd have to tell him your name and it'd be in the paper and your mum'd know you'd gone out and she told you not to.
1: Don't worry about that. Just get your motorbike out and come with me to see Mr. Carter at the shop.
2: What are you going to do?
1: I'll just tell him I'm the modest lad who saved his shop and I want the reward and my name is Ozzie Higginbottom.

0: I see you, we've got here after the blooming shop's closed.
1: Well, I'm sorry, Jimmy.
0: You want to sell that motorbike of yours and buy a pogo stick.
1: The bike's all right. I just got something stuck in my feed pipe.
0: Well, you shouldn't eat so fast. Hello? Anybody in? Mr. Carter, open up. I think he's coming out.

0: You say you left the door off.
1: Stop banging that door. We closed. Shut that door.
2: I know you're closed, but I have to see you, Mr. Carter.
1: Look, I close at 6 o'clock precisely, on the dot to the minute, and after that I don't serve anyone, no one, nobody, not at all, definitely not, no.
2: Hey, Alfie, he sounds the right bloke for a toy shop. I'll bet his wife winds him up every morning.
0: Shut up. Mr. Carter, he wants to see about the fire you had on Saturday.
2: Yes, I saved your shop.
1: Do you mean you're the lad who called the fire brigade phone for help raise the alarm?
2: Yes, I mean myself, the three of us. We dial 999-999-999.
0: Mm, cut it out. You said in the paper you wanted to see him.
1: Oh, yes, I do, indeed. Come in. Wait a minute. What's this? Motorbike, leather jacket. You're not one of them hoodlums, are you? Teddy boys, turn up, tear away.
2: You want to get with it, man. Alfie's a skinhead.
1: Is he really?
2: Yes, instead of going to the barber's for a short back and sides, he has a sandpaper.
1: Is he the man who was with you when you saved my premises?
2: No, that was Mr. Brocklebank, another friend, Pal Muggs. Look, can we come in, Mr. Carter?
1: Yes, I suppose so. Come in.
2: Thank you. Well, Mr. Carter, what reward do I get?
1: Oh, now. Just a minute, a second, not so fast. How do I know you deserve the reward?
2: I've told you. I'm the lad who saved your shop. The modest hero. The shy one.
1: Ah, well, anyone could say that, couldn't they? I mean, I didn't see you on Saturday. I don't even know your name.
2: I'm Ozzy Higginbottom, aren't I, Alfie?
0: Yes, Jimmy. Bahamy, lad.
2: Ozzy Jimmy Higginbottom, Mr. Carter. Jimmy's my second name. Luke, Alfie knows all about me, phoning the fire brigade.
1: Now, son, if you're the lad, you can have the reward with pleasure, but anyone can say they saved me shop and tell me the name. Can you prove it?
0: Yes, I can. Give us your cap, Jim. Look at this.
2: No, you big...
1: Here, it says Jimmy Clitheroe.
0: Yes. Whack. But that's the other name. But he told you, Jimmy's his second name and Clitheroe's his maiden name. But his nickname. He had two mothers. The father.
2: I must have got the wrong cap. Luke, I called the fire brigade and the fireman thanked me afterwards and asked me who I was.
1: Ah, that's it, of course. Yes. He'd know you. The fire officer in charge, Fire Officer Jackson. I'll ring the fire station. Phone up, speak to him.
2: Yes. Good.
1: I'll go in the back and phone. Have a look around the shop to see what you might want for a reward, if you are the boy.
2: All right, Mr. Carter. The thing I want to find out is a first aid outfit with splints and bandages.
0: Splints and bandages?
2: Yes, because the next time you forget I'm Ozzy Higginbottom, you'll be wearing them.
0: Don't be funny, it was just a slip of the tongue. Anybody could have done it if they would.
2: As soft as you?
0: As soft as McPheezy, I'm warning you.
2: All right, let's have a look round the shop to see what I want. Do you think he'd let me have a football set?
0: What kind?
2: Well, a ball, the boots, shorts and shirts for 11 of us, 2 goalposts and nets.
0: Oh, I'm sure, yeah. Why don't you ask him to bet your partner? Look, all you did was dial 999. Yeah, it's a good job it wasn't a pet shop. You'd have wanted an elephant.
2: No, I wouldn't. I'd have asked for a dustman bird.
3: A dustman bird?
2: Yeah, it's a bit like you. Every time it opens its mouth, out comes a load of rubbish.
0: You're asking for a good hiding, my lad.
1: Well, you're lucky, Ozzy.
2: Me. How do you mean, Mr. Carter?
1: Well, Fire Officer Jackson was just finishing his shift duty, so he said he'd call here on his way home and identify you.
2: Oh, good.
1: Well, while we're waiting, you may as well decide on what you want. Anything up to a cost of, say, £3.
3: Oh, yes, no doubt about it, Mr. Carter. Young Ozzy Higginbottom here is definitely our little hero.
2: Oh, thanks, Mr. Jackson.
1: Good. Well, lad, I hope you didn't mind me checking up like this, but it was possible you could have been a phony, a trickster, an imposter.
2: Not unless it was triplets. Anyway, can I have them roller skates as my reward?
1: Of course, yes, certainly.
2: Oh, don't bother to wrap them, I'll wear them now, and Alfie can pull me home behind his bike.
1: Oh, no. Definitely no. Indeed, no. We can't do it like that, can we, Mr. Jackson?
3: No, of course not, no. We want your address so we can send a letter of thanks from the fire chief together with your reward from Mr. Carter.
2: What?
1: No more modesty. We want your parents to know just what you did.
2: That's what I'm afraid of. Look, I'll tell you what. I'll take the skates now and you can send the letter to Mr. Higginbottom, my dad, later. The house is called Peacehaven, 24 Lavender Road, near the gasworks.
1: Oh, no.

0: Oh, no, no. I'm afraid I'll have to send the roller skate. And we want to do this thing properly.
1: But, Mr. Carter...
2: Yeah, come on, Jimmy. Baba, very baby, so you're arguing.
1: Look, will you... Yes, you're right, Alfie. All right, Mr. Carter. They won't be there before tomorrow, will they?
0: Oh, no, of course not.
1: Right, well, we'd better be going, Alfie. Come on. Well, thanks very much, Mr. Carter.
0: Oh, not at all, my boy. Thank you.
2: Yeah, come on, Joffy. Jimmy.
1: Right, Alfie. Let's get round to their house. Ours, I mean.
2: Well, you've had it. Alfie's going to be very pleased with his present.
1: Don't worry, I'll soon have the skates off him. We'll go and see him now while his dad's out.
2: Yeah, how do you know his dad'll be out?
1: Because it's opening time. Mind, Ozzy might want something to keep his mouth shut apart from my fist. It's not like me, he's out for all he can get.
2: Oh, yes, it's not like you.
1: I think we'll have to give him a couple of bob.
2: Yeah, but I think that's cheated. About what do you mean, we?
3: Yeah, little twist.
2: I'm not giving Ozzy 2 shillings.
1: All right, we'll give him a bob each. Let's have yours.
2: I don't mind paying a bob, see, here's mine. No, let's see your shilling.
1: Well, I'm broke, so could you lend me a shilling till payday?
2: Oh, all right, see you. But I want it back on payday.
1: Thanks.
2: Hey, just a minute. When's payday?
1: Don't ask me. You're the one who's working.

0: Here, Father, lunch is on the table. Come on, come on, come on, put your paper away and eat it while it's hot.
1: Right, my dear.
0: Oh, what's keeping Jimmy? Did you call him, Susan?
2: Oh, three times. He's been on those roller skates since he got up. He probably slept in them.
0: Oh, Father, will you call him? Tell him I'll warm his seat for him.
2: Help!
1: Oh, from the sound of that, his seat's probably burst into flames.
0: Oh, my goodness.
3: Oh, blooming heck. Oh.
1: What have you done, Jimmy?
3: I've bent a wheel and broke me big end.
1: Don't be silly.
2: From the crash, it sounded as if you'd broken the front door down.
3: Oh, shut up, Scraggy Annie. You wouldn't care if I'd broken my leg.
2: Oh, but I would. I'd take you to the vet myself.
0: All right, Susan, that'll do.
3: That's right.
0: And don't you call her name.
1: Your own fault, Jimmy, skating in the hole.
0: I wish Ozzy hadn't sold them to you.
2: I can't understand it. They're brand new and expensive from the look of them.
1: Hey, where did you get the money?
3: It was only $2.
1: $2?
3: $2 down I gave him. Anyway, he couldn't use them. His feet are too big.
4: Excuse me. The front door was open. Ah, there you are, you little thief.
0: Mr. Higginbottom, what do you mean?
4: Hello, Mrs. Clitheroe. This little boy of yours.
3: I don't feel well again, Mum.
1: What are you on about, Piggy?
4: Those roller skates that he's got, they belong to our Ozzy.
3: He gave me them for $2.
4: I know, you little twister. The price on the box is £2.10, and you talk Ozzy to selling them for $2. Well, there's your money. Let's have the skates.
3: No, they're mine. You're not getting them.
0: Jimmy, give them to Mr. Higginbottom.
3: Oh, Mama.
1: Do as your mother says.
3: You're all rotten. All right. I'm taking them off.
4: How Ozzy got them for calling the fire engine when the shop was on fire.
3: He wouldn't have the brains to call for help if his trousers were on fire.
4: What was that?
3: Nothing.
0: Was he that boy they mentioned in the paper?
4: That's right. They call him the Shy Hero. He tried to pretend it wasn't him even after I read the letter from the fire chief, but he had to admit it in the end.
3: That's where I'll kick him in the end. Shy Hero.
1: Jimmy, stop mumbling.
4: Hey, one of these wheels is damaged.
0: Jimmy, give Mr. Higginbottom that money back to pay for it.
3: What? You mean he's getting $2 and me roller skates?
0: Yes. You ought to be ashamed of yourself taking advantage of Ozzy like that after what he's done.
3: Don't worry. After what Ozzy's done tomorrow at school, I'll see he gets everything he deserves. We'll carry him shoulder high to the canal.

0: Those involved with the Clitheroe Kid this week were Peter Sinclair as grandfather, Patricia Burke as mother, Danny Ross as Alfie Hall, Diana Day as Susan, Tony Melody as Mr. Higginbottom, Brian Truman as the vicar and Mr. Carter, and Colin Edwin as Humphrey Brocklebank and the fireman. The recorded program was written by James Casey and Frank Roscoe, produced by James Casey, and starred Jimmy Clitheroe as the Kid himself.
1: I finally told them that I was the real hero. After all, a boy should tell the truth, and a spanking only hurts for an hour, while roller skates last for years. So I told my granddad I'd called the fire brigade, handed him his slipper, and bent over. He smacked me, and then he had the nerve to send me to bed for telling lies. He just can't win. Get off!

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3: 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It's a new kind of cat food. Moist. 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Like it?
4: 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What the well-cared-for cat has for dinner.
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7: Time to meet the men from the ministry. We present Richard Murdoch and Derek Giler in The Men from the Ministry, a weekly tribute to our government service, that intricate network of departments, committees, and subcommittees, all of whom keep minutes and some of whom waste hours. There are those who say that government offices tend to live in the past, but in the General Assistance Department, at least, they are more concerned with the present.
8: Well, well, too. I like your new tie.
9: Oh, good. It's a present. It's from Aunt Primrose for my birthday.
8: Oh, good heavens, too. Is it your birthday? Wish I'd known.
9: Oh, didn't you? I put it in your desk diary.
8: Well, what's the good of that? You know, I never look at it. Anyway, you've done very well with that lovely new tie.
9: I'm glad you like it.
8: Yeah, better than the tie you usually wear, all covered in breakfast stains. I wonder you don't get an advertising fee from the Egg Marketing Board.
9: Well, egg stains are jolly hard to get off ties, and I do enjoy poached eggs for breakfast.
8: Yes, well, why not have them boiled, like I do?
9: Oh, you shouldn't boil ties. They get all wrinkled and shaped.
8: Now, look here, too. I'm off to my club for lunch. Now, don't forget that Ministry of Defence job, will you?
9: Oh, yes, we're drafting a parliamentary reply for them, aren't we?
8: I'm not, too. You are. And they want it delivered to the house by 2 o'clock, remember?
9: Bother, I was hoping to spend this morning learning Russian.
8: Learning Russian?
9: Yes, it's my new hobby. I've decided to learn Russian. Could be very useful if Russia ever joins NATO.
8: Extraordinary business.
9: I borrowed these teach-yourself records from the Civil Service Record Library.
8: Oh.
9: You use them with this phrase book.
8: With the phrase book, yes. I see. Let's have a look at that, then. Yes.
9: There you are.
8: Yes, useful Russian phrases. That efficient collective tractor has just run over my foot.
9: Yes. They've got phrases for every situation the visitor's likely to meet.
8: Yes, yes. I now see the error of my ways and wish to make a full confession.
9: And there's a section for traditional Russian jokes and proverbs. Here we are. The pig that you keep in the bedroom smells as bad as the one in the yard.
8: Yes, quite right, yes. Well, now, put it away now before you get overexcited, too.
9: Yes. Okay.
8: And get on with that parliamentary reply. I'll send Mildred in on the way out.
9: Yeah, but, well, don't you... I have... Oh, he's gone. And this next one was just right for him. The cock is first at the feed trough, but it never lays any eggs. Now, let's just have another look at this tie in the mirror.
10: Mr. Lennox Brown said you wanted me to take something down, Mr. Lamb.
9: Oh, yes, Mildred, I see, yes. It's that parliamentary reply for the Ministry of Defence.
10: Oh,
9: but
10: yes.
9: Before we start, do you notice anything different about me?
10: Different?
9: Round about the neck.
10: Oh, yes. It's your collar. That little frayed bit's come unstitched again.
9: Guilty. The tie, it's a new one. Aunt Primrose sent it for my birthday.
10: Oh, I didn't know it was your birthday. Well, many happy returns, Mr. Lamb.
9: Oh, thank you, Mildred. Yes, today I'm a year older. It's a new material this tie, you know.
10: Yes, Mr. Lamb, it's ever so nice. Now, look, it is nearly my lunch hour, so...
9: Yeah, yes, quite right. The parliamentary reply. Now, let me see, where did I put my notes? Ah, yes. Are you ready?
10: Yes, Mr. Lamb.
9: Right, here we go, then. I can assure the House that our Navy is in a high state of readiness.
11: It's crease resistant, you know, Mildred.
10: Yes, Mr. Lamb.
11: It won't wrinkle when you knot it, like most ties. There's a word for it. What is it now?
10: Can we finish the dictation, please, Mr. Lamb?
11: What? Oh, yes, I see. I'm sorry. Among recent additions to the fleet are HMS Curlew, HMS Fearless, and most important of all, HMS... Uncrushable, that's the word.
10: Yes, Mr. Lamb.
11: Yes, uncrushable. It's been successfully tested up to 500 knots, you know. Not a crease.
10: Yes, Mr. Lamb. 500 knots, you say?
11: That's right. It's made of a new non-iron material.
10: Lamb, I'm in me lunch hour.
11: Oh, yes,
10: I've got to meet me boyfriend at 1 o'clock. Can we please finish this off?
11: Well, all right. If you'll stop chattering about your boyfriend, we can get on a lot quicker.
10: Right.
11: Now, where was I? We'll have to rush. The question's coming up in the house at 2.
12: Tell the minister, tell the house whether he is satisfied with the present state of Britain's naval readiness.
13: Come along, MacGregor. Where's the reply to this one?
4: Hey, well, the ministry, we're rushing it across, sir, but it doesn't seem to be here yet. There's a messenger waving over there. I think he may have the reply. If you could just keep going for a moment, sir.
13: Oh, well, be quick, then.
14: In answer to my right honourable friend, I should like to say that the record of the previous government in this matter was deplorable. They didn't realise the need to be fully prepared at all times. And when asked about naval affairs, they always preferred to attack our party rather than get down to the facts.
4: Here we are, sir. Here we are. Here's your answer.
13: Oh, and about time, too.
14: Now, my right honourable friend has asked me about the present state of Britain's navy. And here is my answer. I can assure the House that our Navy is in a high state of readiness. Among recent additions to the fleet are HMS Curlew, HMS Fearless, and most important of all, HMS Uncrushable. This has been successfully tested up to 500 knots. And furthermore, is made of a completely new non-iron material.

0: Evening Globe, news editor speaking. No, I haven't the time. We're just tying up the afternoon edition. Sorry. George, we've got to find something to pep up this front page. Look at it.
1: Yes, right now the most exciting thing is this little panel saying the cartoonist's on holiday.
0: Anything big in the teleprinter tray?
1: Let's see now. Foul language on television show. Pop star in paternity suit. Economic disaster imminent. No, it's all the usual stuff.
0: Hello, what's this? Excitement in Parliament. Minister reveals Britain has amazing new battleship, HMS Uncrushable.
1: HMS Uncrushable? Well, that's a new one on me. Could that make a lead story?
0: Oh, you bet it could. She can do 500 knots, according to this report. Well, that's a fantastic speed.
1: Yes, this will put Britain's Navy well ahead of the rest of the world.
0: Get on to the people who drafted this reply. We need more details. We'll splash this in the late edition.
1: Right. Operator, get me the press room at the House of Commons. Fred will know the department to get on to.
0: Right. I'll hold the front page.

0: Good afternoon, Admiral. May I take your hat and coat, sir?
1: Thank you, Plunkett. Thank you. Tell me, is Mr. Lennox Brown still in the club?
0: Mr. Lennox Brown, sir? Well, now, let's see. It's Monday, and he takes a shorter lunch than usual on a Monday. Well, what time is it now, sir?
1: Nearly a quarter past four.
0: Oh, well, in that case, he'll be with his brandy in the smoking room, sir.
1: Good, good. I'll go through. Oh, dear. Ah, there you are. How are you?
2: Well, hello, Buffy.
1: I just dropped in to thank you for that parliamentary reply. Very, very, very prompt.
2: The what? The reply. Yes. Oh, well, glad to be of service, Buffy, you know. It gave it my personal attention, of course.
1: Yes, I could see that. Yes, very thorough.
2: Quite, well, it's no good leaving these things to the junior staff. Old Rudge at the Foreign Office used to do that. Do you remember Rudge?
1: Rudge.
2: Yes, odd chap. Used to breed hamsters in his filing cabinet. Tragic business.
1: Yeah, tragic. That reply of yours caused quite a stir in the house, you know. HMS Uncrushable and so forth.
2: Did it? Yes, good. HMS Uncrushable, you say?
1: Yes. You know, even some of our chaps at the Ministry of Defence hadn't heard about her, you know.
2: Hadn't heard about Uncrushable? Dear me, I can hardly believe it. Well.
1: Good, none of them would admit it, but I could tell they were in the dark. Luckily, of course, I knew all about her.
2: Of course.
1: She does 500 knots, you know.
2: Really? 500 knots? Well, that's remarkable, isn't it? Is that fast?
1: Yes. Why, in miles per hour, that's nearly... It's very fast, very fast. Faster than anything else we've got. One thing about your department, you know, you can always be relied on to check your facts. I mean, this parliamentary reply was obviously a very thorough job. Double-checked all along the line, eh? wasn't it?
2: Well, I suppose, yes. Of course.
1: Of course. Did it all yourself, as you said. Spread it. Will you join me in another brandy?
2: Well, that's very civil of you, Buffy. And then I really must get back to the office, you know. I can't leave them alone for too long. Never know what they get up to.
3: I'm absolutely starving, Mildred. Starving. Number one isn't back from lunch yet, and I can't go till he comes.
4: Oh, it's a shame. You know, he's got no right keeping you here all this time.
3: Oh, I know.
4: Yeah, I had a lovely lunch with my boyfriend. Mm. We went to that new fish restaurant, the Heavenly Place.
3: Since 11 o'clock, I've had nothing but a fluffy toffee I found in the in tray.
4: I rather fancied the succulent, juicy steak clip.
3: Oh.
4: Or the plump, golden, southern fried chicken. Oh. But in the end, we had the crispy sea-fresh cod with tangy lemon and deep French fried potatoes.
3: Oh, Mildred, I can't.
4: Oh, I'm sorry, dear me. I'm going on a bit, aren't I? Look, why don't you try and take your mind off it, Mr. Lamb?
3: Yes, that's the answer. Think of something else. I know. I'll brush up my Russian.
4: I'll get your Russian records for you. Now, where are they?
3: Don't worry. I put them in a safe place. Now, where was it? Ah, yes. I put them under the cushion of that chair you're sitting on.
4: What? Under this cushion?
3: Yes. It...
4: Oh, flipping heck. Just look at them.
3: Good heavens, Mildred. What have you done? They're all broken.
4: Dear, I'm awfully sorry, Mr. Lamb. Still, I wasn't to know they were there, now was I?
3: The Civil Service Record Library won't like this. The only Russian language course they had.
4: Oh, Mr. Lamb, what are we going to do?
3: Steady, Mildred. There's only one thing we can do. We'll have to replace them with another set.
4: Another set?
3: Yes, I want you to go out now and try all the record shops. You can borrow some money from the petty cash.
4: Fine.
3: Don't come back till you've got a complete set of Russian language records.
4: All right, Mr. Lamb. Oh, and do cheer up. I mean, after all, you did get a nice new tie for your birthday.
3: Yes, that's true. And I got this book.
4: Oh, yeah?
3: 35 to 45, A Man's Difficult Years. Oh, I got a new pair of shoes, though I couldn't wear them in the office. They're rather stiff and make a bit of a noise when I walk. General Assistant Department, Richard Lamb squeaking. That's speaking.
5: Evening Globe here, sir. We wonder if you can confirm...
3: Just a minute, will you? Righto, Mildred. Now, run along and see about getting those records.
4: Right
3: here,
4: sir.
3: Yes, I'm sorry about that. What was it you wanted us to confirm?
5: It's this Uncrushable business. It seems you've really got a winner there.
3: Uncrushable business.
5: We were told you could fill us in on the details. Tie up all the loose ends.
3: tie up all the... Tie... Oh, that's uncrushable business. Yes, it is rather good, really.
5: 500 knots. It's hard to believe.
3: It's quite true, I can assure you, but I'd no idea the national press would be interested.
5: Not interested? This is a big story, Mr. Lamb. Another triumph of British technology.
3: Is it?
5: I doubt if there's another one in the world like it.
3: Good heavens, Auntie must have gone to a great deal of trouble.
5: Pardon? What did you say?
3: Oh, nothing. Well, under the circumstances, I'm rather flattered. What do you want to know about it?
5: Everything you can give us. What sort of shape is it?
3: Well, now, let's see it. Oh, quite conventional, sort of long and thin and pointed at both ends.
5: Yes, yes, but what about the design?
3: The design? Well, there's a sort of blue streak in it.
5: Hey! A blue streak? You mean to say it's got a blue streak?
3: Yes, several of them, in fact.
5: Several blue streaks? Can I quote you on that? I mean, it's not covered by the Official Secrets Act or anything.
3: I shouldn't think so. No, no, after all, anyone can see for themselves.
5: They can? Well, where is it at the moment?
3: Well, where do you think it is?
5: Yes, I see. Security, eh? Well, what about tomorrow? Where will it be then?
3: Well, I thought I'd try it out in the wash. See if it's as good as they claim. You know, check this non-iron business.
5: So it'll be in the wash, eh?
3: Yeah, yes, sir.
5: George, get on to our East Anglia people. Can we send up a photographer to get a picture?
3: Well, if you really think it's worth
5: it. Well, of course. The public will want to see this record breaker for themselves.
6: Oh, good afternoon, too.
3: Ah, there you are, one. I'm sorry, mister. I'll have to hang up now. Thank you for calling. Goodbye.
2: What was that all about, too?
3: Oh, a newspaper asking about this tie Aunt Primrose gave me. I suppose the manufacturers are drumming up a bit of publicity and the paper are giving it one of their twiddly bits on the gossip page.
2: Oh, odd business.
6: Yeah. Anyway, I'm not late, am I, too? I mean, I haven't delayed your lunch.
3: Well, after all, I mean... Good heavens, quarter to five.
2: Go.
3: I might just get to the staff canteen before they close. Snatch a stale fish paste sandwich and a lukewarm cup of tea.
2: That's right, my dear fellow. Off you go and enjoy yourself. It is your birthday after all, isn't it? Yes.
6: Anything happened while I was away?
3: Yes. Mildred sat on my language records and broke them all. She's out trying to replace them.
6: Mildred? Broke all your language records?
3: I can't hear this.
2: Dear me, I am sorry. Yes, well, off you go and get your fish paste sandwich, too.
3: Fish paste sandwich, he says. Why doesn't he take a running...
2: There they are. Poor fellow's looking quite picky. Not eating properly, that's his trouble. So I want to speak to him about it. General Assistance Department?
5: Evening Globe here. I think we were cut off a moment ago.
2: Cut off? Oh, I have it. You're the chap with the twiddly bits. Yes. Well, now, look, that was my number two you were speaking to, you see. I'm afraid he's left. Anything I can do?
5: Well, I was just saying to your colleague, you seem to have quite a record breaker there.
2: A record breaker?
5: Yes, he was telling me about her. She's broken several already, I understand.
2: Oh, records. He mentioned that to you, did he?
5: Well, he was just giving me the details. Tell me, what's her superstructure like?
2: Superstructure? Is that what you call it? Well, I can't say I've studied it all that closely, really. I suppose you could say she's, well-built.
5: Well-built, hmm? I suppose she is all British.
2: Oh, through and through.
5: So I can say that every part of her has been handled by British shipyard workers.
2: I beg your pardon, my...
5: How do the sailors feel about her?
2: Well, really, I don't think that's at all a proper question, if you don't mind my saying so.
5: Yes. Strict security, eh?
2: Look here, I can't waste time discussing this matter, Mr. Globe. No, you'll just have to use what you've got there. Goodbye. What a fuss about Mildred breaking a few gramophone records. Strong. Oh, well, now then, where's that form I was studying? Irish lad, 5-4 on. Won his last two races and second to Red Herring in the Gold Cup, Kempton Park.
7: Ah,
2: yes, I think he's shown good form this season. Oh, really, can't work in peace. Oh, I hope it's not that fool Pitkin. General Assistance Department.
7: Pitkin here.
2: Oh, Sir Gregory. Yes, how nice.
7: Now, look here, Lennox Brown. The PM's been on to me about this new battleship, HMS Uncrushable.
2: My word, the Prime Minister? Well, he certainly sticks his, takes a personal interest in everything.
7: He wanted to know all the details, just to check the facts he already has.
2: Check the... Ah, I see, Sir Gregory. Yes.
7: He'd better know about it, but between you and me, I got the feeling he'd never even heard of the ship.
2: Incredible.
7: Uncrushable. Yeah, well, of course, I gave him the general picture, all the facts I had to hand, but I thought you could just remind me of the details. You've got them all there, haven't you?
2: I have. Oh, yes. Oh, of course I have, Sir Gregory. My word, yes. As a matter of fact, my number two, he's been working on this, you see. Yes, he knows even more about it than I do. Ah, here he comes now. Perhaps I could call you back later, Sir Gregory.
7: Right, Lennox Brown. And don't forget, I want you to fill me in.
2: It'll be a pleasure, Sir Gregory.
3: The canteen was closed when I had to pop out and get a pie from the grocer's. I thought I'd eat it here.
2: Yes, well, never mind about that, too. Never mind about that. You can tuck in later,
3: but
2: my dear.
3: I haven't eaten since...
2: Well, look, you mustn't let gluttony get the upper hand. The permanent undersecretary wants details of this new battleship. The PM's been on to him.
3: The new battleship?
2: Hmm.
3: What new battleship?
4: Oh, I'm sorry, am I interrupting?
2: Yes, Mildred, you are. But since you're here, we might as well know what you couldn't get.
4: It's them Russian records. None of the shops has any.
3: Dear, I'll be drummed out of the civil service record library. They'll cut off my Bartok concerto.
2: Yes, too. But look, let's get back to the problem in hand, please. Now, this battleship, HMS Uncrushable.
3: HMS, I can't say I remember that one.
4: Oh, yes, Mr. Lamb. It's in the evening paper. Here, look. Breakthrough for Britain, it says. Record-busting battleship wonder of the world.
3: Let me see that. A ministry spokesman today confirmed that HMS Uncrushable, the Royal Navy's new supership, has been successfully tested at over 500 knots.
2: The spokesman further revealed that the ship is armed with several Blue Streak missiles.
3: I think that answers Sir Gregory's questions, one. The details are all here. I mean, they must be accurate. They're in the paper.
2: Of course I did. Yeah, but where did the paper get their details from?
3: Oh, the Minister of Defence, I imagine. He was dealing with the naval strength in Parliament today.
4: Yeah, that's right, Mr. Lamb. And we supplied all the facts for him, remember?
3: So he did. Oh, well, it's all right then. We're reliable enough.
2: Two. You're babbling again.
3: Well,
2: what did your parliamentary reply say?
3: There's a copy on the disc here. I'll read it.
2: Yes, well,
3: all right. Assure the House of the readiness and the different readiness and strength of the peace. HMS Uncrushable, tested up to 500... Mildred.
4: Well, I only wrote what you said, sir.
2: Is something the matter, too?
3: This battleship everyone's so excited about. It isn't a battleship at all. It's my Aunt Primrose's necktie. The one she gave me for my birthday.
4: Oh,
3: I was telling Mildred about it while she was taking things down, you know. That reply, you know. Oh, dear.
2: But the paper says a ministry spokesman confirmed it. Now, who'd be silly enough to... You would, wouldn't you, too?
3: Well, I thought when the newspaper rang, this is my necktie. I naturally...
2: You're in trouble, too. Oh, my word. Yes, and you've got Admiral Buffington in trouble as well.
3: Oh, dear.
2: Yes, why, only this afternoon we were talking about this, you know, and I said to Buffy... Hey, oh, dear. Too, this is really terrible.
4: Oh, what are we going to do?
3: My goodness, it's the national press. Sir Gregory Pitkin. And now the Prime Minister. How are we going to explain it? Oh, the mind boggles.
2: Boggling will get us nowhere, too. Now, we've got to look at this calmly. First, there isn't a battleship at all, right?
3: I know that.
2: Ah, yes, you do now. But while you didn't know that you should have known, you were pretending that you did, weren't you?
3: I suppose I was.
2: Exactly. So was I, and so was everybody.
3: Yes,
2: so we were all covering up for something we didn't know and thought we ought to have known. So there's only one thing we can do. We bluff it out.
8: And here is the news for Tuesday, the 11th. Throughout the world, there is keen interest in the Navy's new super battleship, HMS Uncrushable. According to first reports, she was anchored in the Wash. But reporters who hurried to the spot were informed by a ministry spokesman that she had just left for a courtesy visit to Tristan da Cunha. The news for Wednesday the 12th. HMS Uncrushable. Reporters on their way to Tristan da Cunha were told today that the battleship had already left for the South Pole. Reports of sightings continue to come in. According to the first mate of the tramp steamer Liberian Lady, she was a fearsome great monster of a thing, engine screaming and all painted purple. He declined to answer further questions and struck our correspondent with an empty whiskey bottle. Thursday the 13th. The high speed of HMS Uncrushable is making it difficult for the world's pressmen to catch up with her. A plane load of reporters en route to the South Pole were informed that she has now left for the North Pole. Pressed for exact details of her position, a ministry spokesman glanced at a book on his desk and said he thought it might be 45 degrees north, 35 degrees east. Friday the 14th. Following yesterday's report that HMS Uncrushable was 45 degrees north, 35 degrees east, the Soviet government have protested that the ship was infringing her territorial waters. The ministry spokesman said yesterday's position was given in error. It should have been given as 35 degrees north, 45 degrees east. When it was pointed out that this was the middle of the Syrian desert, he replied that the entire matter was covered by the Official Secrets Act.
3: I don't like this at all, man. We can't possibly keep it up. We're making mistakes left, right, and center.
2: Nonsense, too, nonsense. Everything is going very, very smoothly.
3: What?
2: Where should we send her today?
3: Well, I suppose I could close my eyes and stick a pin in the wall map again.
2: Yes, all right, but this time be careful. You've already scratched the paint, punctured the painting of Gladstone, and given Mildred a very nasty shock.
4: Today's newspapers, sir, they're still full of it.
2: Are they? Oh, let's have a look. Oh, my word, yes. They've started making up their own details. Listen to this one, too. The human drama of Uncrushable. The men who sail and the women who wait. By Godfrey Nichols.
3: It's too good to last. We're sure to be found out sooner or later.
2: I can't see why you're worried, too. Everyone believes it. Well, look at this item here.
3: Huh?
2: Look, Prime Minister arranges personal visit to new battleship.
3: Oh, well, if he said it... He's what? Oh, no. I mean, he couldn't, because...
4: Here he'll be looking round, and it won't be there.
2: Yes. Oh, well, now this does make things a bit awkward, yes.
3: I should say.
2: Yes. Well, I see here that he's arranged the inspection for tomorrow. Issued orders for Uncrushable to be recalled immediately.
3: Oh, that's it. That's the end. They've got us by... We're doomed.
2: Steady, please. Now, there must be a way out of this. Now, let me...

0: This is John Curl with the news and radio newsreel. First, the news. It was announced an hour ago that Britain's latest battleship, HMS Uncrushable, sank without trace in the Indian Ocean this afternoon. We begin Radio Newsreel with an interview with the two ministry spokesmen who gave the news. Mr. Lennox Brown, your department is to be congratulated on making such a full and frank statement.
1: Well, it's no use trying to fool people, you know. Honesty is the best policy, I always say.
0: Was there much loss of life?
1: Good gracious me, no. No, nobody harmed at all, really. Though my number two had a nasty attack of boggling at one point.
0: What, in your opinion, caused HMS Uncrushable to sink so suddenly?
2: Well,
1: it went too fast, you know. Yes, I always said it went too fast for its own good.
0: Nevertheless, HMS Uncrushable was certainly a triumph of British engineering and imagination.
1: Oh, absolutely, yes. Especially imagination. Yes. It was a great loss, yes. And all its blueprints went down with it.
0: Oh, I didn't know that.
3: Oh, yes, and not only that, several other things were on board when she sank.
1: Oh, yes, lost without trace, of course.
3: Oh, without trace. We have a list here. Now, let me see. There was a full set of Russian language records on loan from our department. Several rather difficult files we've been working on were lost. The Willesden sewage report.
1: Yes, and that rather tricky traffic sensors.
3: Oh, that, yes.
1: Anything else, too?
3: My typewriter rubber.
1: Oh, don't be silly, too. yes, well, I think that was the lot. Other items may be included, of course, in our final report.

0: Morning, Mildred.
1: Oh, is any frown? You're early today, sir.
0: Early? Yes. Well, the trains are running later than usual. Yes. Well, I got to the station at 9:40 to catch the 9:50 and caught the 9:30 by mistake. Yes. Is there any work in?
1: Well, there's this memo from the Ministry of Defence, sir.
0: Oh.
1: They wanted to draft a parliamentary reply about the Air Force.
0: Yes.
2: Ah, good morning, man. Thank heavens we got that uncrushable business sorted out. I feel a new man this morning.
0: Yes, well, I'm very glad to hear it. You can get on with drafting this parliamentary reply.
2: Right you are, man. I say, do you know, I got a late birthday present this morning. Delayed in the post. A splendid pair of socks.
0: It seems the minister's giving a report on our latest aircraft.
2: They're awfully good. Extra strong elastic. Guaranteed to stay up as long as required.
0: Take them off this instant.
2: No, what are you
0: don't
2: doing?
0: Don't mention them again in this
2: socks.
0: Office, please.
2: I got them from my ankle.
0: Take them off, too, will you?
3: Sometimes you take so much trouble making half their pudding, you forget to make
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3: 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You need no milk. And you've perfect custard in seconds.
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2: Are they? Do you want some custard?
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2: Transcribed direct from Hollywood with Les Brown and his band of renown. Our singing star, Margaret Whiting. Our special guest, Jane Russell. And here he is, Bob Hope.
3: Thank you. Thank you very, very much, ladies and gentlemen.
4: Oh, I'm so happy to be working. I need the money. I went out to Santa Anita the other day. I drove out there humming It's a Good Day and walked back singing I Got My Love to Keep Me Warm. The only place I know in the world where vultures circle over the parking lot. They're not really vultures. They're carrier pigeons with an offer for your car strapped to their legs. But almost everybody's a horse player. Horse player, that's G. He's leading in the stretch. I can't lose. I'll buy my wife a coat made of fox fur. I'll buy her a mink coat. I'll buy her one made out of ermine. Whoops. Well, our cocker spaniel will die any day now. But I knew I had a good bet in the first race. My horse came out wearing track shorts. He was a Florida horse. He would have won, too, if he hadn't stopped in the backstretch to sneer at our oranges. One jockey must have been using a battery. Every time he'd hit his horse, the street lights would go on in Arcadia. And here it is time for income tax again. Income tax, that's the government's version of Santa Anita. I had a big year, though. I worked all year long, and I managed to get into a bracket where the tax department has to send me a care package. I went down to the income tax office with Jane Russell. I didn't want him watching my form too closely. I started to help Jane Russell make out her income tax, but she didn't like the way I went about it. I don't know why. It says right on the form, withholding. When my brother filled out his income tax, he listed as dependents a 4-year-old and a 3-year-old. Tax collector didn't mind that, but for their place of residence, he put down Santa Anita. We call him Portia now because he's facing life. Everybody's afraid they won't have any money left when they die, but Jack Benny discovered a way to take it with him. He had his appendix taken out and a piggy bank put in. You know, Crosby doesn't send in his tax. A revenue man just stands in front of his house with a vacuum cleaner and sucks up what spills out the window.
5: Well, ladies and gentlemen, Bob has decided to get a head start on his income tax. Right now, he's busy filling out his return.
4: Now, let's see. It says, read following instructions for filling out tax form. All right, here goes. Consult Section J, Schedule B under Dependents. Unless Paragraph 9, Section Q indicates exemptions as listed under Taxable Income, Section 5, Division 8, plus estimated tax under withholding provisions of Schedule M, page 11. Well, that's plain enough for anybody. Now, what's next? Oh, yes, deductions for professional entertainment during 1952.
5: Don't forget that big New Year's party you gave, the one with Dorothy L'Amour, Zsa Zsa Gabor, Lana Turner.
4: Yeah, I put that down under medical expenses.
5: Medical expenses?
4: Yeah, after the party, the doctor had to come over and retread my eyeballs.
5: Taxes are really rough, aren't they, Bob?
4: Yeah, they sure are, Bill. Down in Washington, they even have a drive-in tax payment plan. You drive in and blow your horn for curb service.
5: Then they come out and take your money?
4: No, your car. Well, I've got to finish out making this return out. Now, I've done Schedule J, I've got to do Schedule X, and I...
6: Bob, aren't you finished with that thing yet?
4: No, Maggie, it takes time.
5: Well, you've got plenty of deductions, Bob.
4: Yeah, I guess so. For example, being an actor, all the money I spend on clothes is deductible. A tailor's important to a performer.
5: That's right.
4: I know my tailor is responsible for the way I look.
6: Maybe you ought to sue him.
4: next week, folks, be sure to listen to Margaret Whiting, the songbird of the unemployment office.
6: Bob, why don't you give up trying to do your own income form?
4: Yeah, I suppose I do need some help.
5: Oh, sure, Bob. Now, there's a wonderful tax man in town. See, he does a lot of work for people in show business. His name is Harkins, and he's in the Wilshire Building.
4: Oh, I've heard of him.
6: Well, why don't you go see him, Bob?
4: Oh, I think I will. I'll do it right now. See you later.
5: So long, Bob.
4: Oh, I beg your pardon. Are you Mr. Harkins?
7: That's right. What can I do for you?
4: Well, I need some help with my income tax.
7: Well, I'm expecting another client in a few minutes, but perhaps I can squeeze you in.
4: Oh, fine.
7: Filing a tax return is very important. You know, taxes are the lifeblood of the government, the injection of plasma that keeps it alive. Now, what was your name?
4: Joyce Jordan, girl intern. No, my name is really Bob Hope.
7: All right. I'll just put that down here on this form. Name, Bob Hope. Now then, Mr. Hope, your occupation, please.
4: Oh, you're kidding. You've heard of me, you must. Bob Hope. What about the road to Bally?
7: If it was a business trip, you can deduct it.
4: Look, I'm Bob Hope, the comedian. I do a morning radio show, I do an evening radio show, I do television, I work in pictures.
7: Well, why don't you get one job and stick to it?
4: In my business, you've got to keep moving.
7: Now, Mr. Hope, are you a native of California?
4: Yes, sir. I was born in Ohio.
7: I guess that makes you a native, all right.
4: Yes, I'm a real Californian. I've been here 20 years, and I haven't unpacked.
7: You haven't unpacked? Why not?
4: With all the smog, I can't find my suitcase.
7: Oh, by George, that was a good one. Real Peacherino.
4: Oh, brother, this guy is so square, he blocks his own hat.
8: Hello, Mr. Harkins. I am here.
7: Oh, Mr. Von Himmelstasser, come in. You're a little early.
8: Yeah, I know, but don't mind me. Just go ahead with this funny-looking schmo.
4: Schmo?
7: Now, perhaps you two gentlemen know each other. Mr. Von Himmelstasser is a well-known movie director.
4: Oh, really? Well, you look very familiar to me, Fritz. Didn't we meet in Switzerland last summer?
8: And that's possible.
4: Well, I didn't recognize you without the keg of brandy around your neck.
8: That's very clever for a schnook.
7: Von Himmelstasser, I'll be through with Mr. Hope's tax return in a minute, then we can go on to yours.
8: Ach, wunderschön. Mine taxes don't take long, you know.
4: How come?
8: Oh, but that's very simple. You see, last year, my picture company made 67 movies, employed 10,000 people, used 5,000 feet of film, and had an income of $9,200,000.
4: Yeah, well, how much did you make for yourself?
8: $1.85. Myself a new idea. You heard, maybe you heard of three-dimensional movies?
4: Oh, yeah. I mean, yes.
8: Yeah, but I got into a process that's gonna beat them all, you know. It's a photographic impulse magnified on a graphic plate with an F2 lens and a cycloramic conductor that splits the light spectrum, thus making possible a super-sensitive hyper-image.
4: What kind of a camera do you use?
8: A brownie.
4: But
8: it's great, I tell you. I'm going to make a fortune.
4: Oh, this kid has flipped his liverwurst.
8: Thank you. That's real crazy.
4: You know, I'm very interested in three-dimension. Are you ready to make a picture with yours?
8: Oh, yeah, sure. I got the camera, the shooting script, the studio. I'm ready, Chuck.
4: Oh. Well, I've had quite a bit of experience. You think you can work me into your three-dimensional pictures?
8: No, that's too bad. You should have been around sooner.
4: Oh, really?
8: Yeah, because I just finished making a sequel to that wonderful picture, The Bad and the Beautiful.
4: What was it called?
8: The Good and Ugly. Where were you when we were casting?
4: Here's Maggie.
3: Whitey.
4: Our singing doll doing Why Don't You Believe Me?

0: you, maggot.
1: Well, Bob is determined to have a part in that three-dimension picture, and he thinks now he's found a way to work his way into the deal. As a matter of fact, right now, Bob is entering the Beverly Hills Beauty Parlor.
2: Good morning. The Beverly Hills House of Beauty welcomes you. Oh, it's Mr. Hope.
3: Yes, I phoned Jane Russell's house, and they told me she was over here.
2: Well, that's right. Miss Russell is in booth 5, right through there.
3: Oh, thank you. Here we are, booth 5. Well, look who's here. Hello, Jane.
4: Oh, hello, Bob.
3: Mind if I come in?
4: No, not at all. Are you just passing by, or are you next under the hairdryer?
3: No, I was in yesterday with Bing.
4: Bing?
3: Yeah, he was having his cheek stretched to get that innocent, wide-eyed look. Well, I've got something very important to discuss with you, Jane. Can I sit down?
4: Why, sure, Bob. I've just had a manicure. I'm waiting for my nails to dry.
3: Yeah, I could use one myself.
4: Let's see your hands. Why, Bob, what beautiful fingernails.
3: Yeah, I saw them in Max Factor's window, and they looked so pretty, I couldn't resist it.
4: What is it you want to talk to me about?
3: Well, you've had a little vacation since you finished your last picture, and I thought you'd like to make a 3D film.
4: No, thanks.
3: Well, you shouldn't pass up this offer, Jane. Everyone in Hollywood is going nuts about 3D.
4: I know, Bob. I could hardly get an appointment in here today. Everyone's getting fixed up for three dimensions.
5: Oh! Oh! Oh!
3: Who's that?
4: Kirk Douglas. He's having the cleft in his chin made deeper.
3: Man, it's too deep now. In his last picture, he tried to smoke a cigarette for 10 minutes and then discovered he had it in the wrong mouth.
4: I think Kirk Douglas is just charming with that dimple in his chin.
3: Yeah, he's the only guy I know with a hole in the head that pays off.
4: Well, I've really got to go now, Bob. Goodbye.
3: No, Jane, listen to me. This is your chance to get into the 3D picture with a big up-to-date studio, the finest technicians, and the hottest director in the business, Eric von Himmelstoffer.
4: Well, I suppose it wouldn't do any harm if I went over to his studio and met him.
3: Oh, fine, Jane. I'll pick you up after lunch and drive you over there.
4: Okay.
3: Well, here we are, Jane.
4: Look at all the hoof prints in the ground. Do they make westerns here?
3: No, Jane, this studio is just used for special occasions. The other day, Francis the Mule gave a cocktail party here for 300 jackasses.
4: How was it?
3: How was it? Oh, here's the director I want you to meet, Jane. Oh, Himmelstoffer, this is Jane Russell.
6: Oh, it's a pleasure.
3: Jane, Eric Von is a very famous Viennese director.
6: Yeah, I live all my life in Vienna, you know. I'm a student of old Heidelberg.
4: Really?
6: Yeah, that's the best beer we got over there.
4: Oh, Bob tells me you make very fine pictures, Mr. Himmelstoffer.
6: Ach, Pupchen, you just called me Eric Von.
4: Oh, thank you. Bob says you're quite famous, Eric.
6: Yeah, you see, I made the picture that won first prize at the Salzburg Film Festival.
3: Really? What picture was that?
6: Well, that was called Igor Magia Amistase, wo der Ichtenmeer extended the Himmelschmidt, Tobi Hunyadi Zug.
3: Oh, a short subject.
4: What was it called in this country?
3: Ma and Pa Kettle make a Hassenpfeffer. Oh, I can tell this guy is a real Viennese. Every time he says anything, his lower plate waltzes.
4: You know, Eric, well, now that I've met you, I'm very impressed.
6: Oh, danke schön.
4: Say, that that scar on your face is very romantic, Eric.
3: That's
4: is
3: his
4: it...
3: mouth.
4: Is that a saber cut from your student days in Bavaria?
6: Nein, from the Navalone, Chef. You see, during the summer, I'm a lifeguard at Santa Monica.
3: I've seen your head at Muscle Beach. Look, Eric. You were telling me you're going to clean up by bringing out a three-dimension movie. If I can get Jane Russell to work in your picture, will you let me in on some of that loot?
4: Yes, but put Bob in the picture, too.
3: I can play any kind of part.
6: But let me look on you.
3: Well, you ought to be able to use me, Eric. People tell me I have a certain foreign look.
6: Yeah. You got a face like a Doberman Pinscher.
3: Well, Well, that's my good side.
6: If you wish, I'm going to test you both for my picture.
4: Oh, wonderful. When do we start?
6: Oh, we do a scene right now. And remember, this is third dimension, so give me your best acting.
4: Well, people need glasses to watch this picture, Eric.
6: Oh, yeah, plenty of glasses. And the more glasses they have, the better the picture's going to look.

0: What's the story, Eric?
1: Aha. You are owner of a rubber plantation in the tropics, see? And Jane is Tandalea, a beautiful native girl. You are crazy about her. And all the time it's rain.
0: I think I've heard this plot before.
1: But the title of the picture is Ice Cube.
0: Ice Cube?
1: Yeah, that's rain in three dimensions.
0: How do you like this? The cheese blitz cornball.
2: Well, go on with the story, Eric.
0: Yeah, let's hear it.
1: Well, when you first come to this plantation, you are the fine gentleman, you know, tall, cool, well-dressed. And now it's 5 years later. You are a bum! And you are ragged, dirty, with weak, shifty eyes. You understand?
0: I think so. I start out like Cary Grant and wind up like Crosby, huh?
1: Then we start. I'm going to play some music on the phonograph to put you in the mood.
0: All right. Tandalea!
1: Where the devil are you, Tandalea?
3: Oh, yes, Master. Your head hurt again, Master?
0: It's the rain, Tandalea. I can't stand it. Why doesn't it stop? It goes on and on and on and on and on.
3: Are you supposed to be smart, man? What they do in your country when something you no like goes on and on and on?
0: We held an election.

0: Condi, mix me a gin sling.
1: The tropics no good for you. 5 years ago, you have fine plantation. Many tree, much rubber. Now all gone.
0: Who cares?
1: You gone to pots.
0: Well, I couldn't find my girdle this morning.
1: Chandelier, I love you. Give me your lips.
0: Hmm.
1: Give me your lips.
0: What are you going to do with them?
1: You married Tandalea, yes?
0: No, I'm sorry, Tandalea, but I got a wife in Milwaukee, another in Kansas City, and wives in Schenectady, and Albany, and Providence, and Boston.
1: So many wives?
0: Well, I was a truck driver, and every time a tire blew out, I got acquainted with another girl.
1: Why did you marry all of them?
0: Well, I had to. I couldn't change those big, heavy tires by myself.
1: Tell Tondelier the truth. Are you really married?
0: Yeah, Tondelier, I'm married. I got plenty of troubles, a lot of debts, and a wife and 15 kids. And it all goes to prove one thing.
1: What?
0: Never wave at a whack. But anyway, Tondelier.
2: Please don't make jokes in the story.
0: Well, I don't get this whole thing. What's three-dimension about this?
2: But the whole thing is three-dimension. It's in three reels. We use three cameras. We make it in 3 weeks. And at the end of the picture...
0: Yes?
2: You marry Tandalea and have triplets.
3: Eric, I'm sure your three-dimension picture, Rain, is going to be very good. And Bob and I would be very glad to appear in it.
2: Yeah, and it's going to be very realistic. You see, this big tank up over our heads contains 100,000 gallons of water to make the rain we're going to use in the big truck.
0: Oh, but it's dangerous, a huge tank like that just propped up by a few loose planks. Look, Eric, I'll kick one of the planks and show you how loose it is.
3: Oh, look out, Bob. Oh, it's under the tank, Bob. Oh, Bob.
0: Oh.
3: Bob, speak to me.
2: Speak to us.
0: Well... You told me I'd wind up like Crosby. Now I'm mashed out flatter than Crosby.
3: I don't understand, Bob. Bing is like this, too?
0: Yeah, they had to flatten Crosby out. It was the only way they could get him between the covers of the Saturday Evening Post. All thanks for the memory. I'll thank Jane Russell, Hans Conried, Bob Sweeney, and all our regular gang for its show tonight, ladies.

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3: 31 and a half, 32, 33, 35, 40 and 10 is 50 and 50 is a pound. 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
9: Oh, hello, Chicky.
10: Hello.
11: Hello.
9: I saw Hello, Chicky.
12: Hello, Cheeky.
9: Oh, hello, Cheeky.
10: Hello.
11: Hello.
12: You're all under arrest.
11: Hello.
12: Goodbye. Ta-da, Cheeky.
11: Pardon?
13: What's going on?
12: Ah, oh, there you are, Tim. Went well, didn't it?
13: What did?
12: The show.
13: But all you said was hello and goodbye.
12: Yeah, but that went well, didn't it?
13: What's going on?
11: Tim, you probably didn't hear the announcement. The show's got to be a bit shorter this week.
13: Why?
11: Because, you see, what was the reason again, John?
12: Because, swine. because they're expecting the world's longest motoring flash.
13: Rubbish. I've rumbled.
12: I've heard you.
13: This was the show I left you two to write when I went off to the Miss Frozen Turbot of Grimsby competition.
11: That's right. Who won, by the way?
13: I did, but that's neither here nor there. What happened to the show?
12: Well, it's a long and difficult story, Tim, so I'll let Barry tell you.
11: Well, we thought we'd break for a cup of coffee and decided to have it in Brazil and,
13: Do you honestly expect me to believe this?
11: No.
13: Then why is there no show?
12: I told you, because we're expecting the longest motoring flash in the world.
13: Huh! My foot.
11: What about it?
13: You're standing on it.
11: So are you.
13: What? Hadn't thought of that. Look, stop trying to sidetrack me. The longest motoring flash in the world. Oh.
12: Good evening. Here is the longest motoring flash in the world and sucks boo to Tim Brooke Taylor. Due to traffic congestion, motorists are asked to avoid the A1, A3, A4... A5, A9, B4078. How did you get in there, you cheeky little devil? A23, A27, A30.
13: Well, I don't care. I think we owe our listener a programme, written or not.
11: But, Tim, you can't...
13: Oh, can't I? Watch. Meanwhile, in the records office at Somerset House, hanging from a family tree.
14: Excuse me, do you keep records?
15: Yes, sir.
14: Have you got Frankie Vaughan singing behind the green door?
15: Charlie, bung us a death certificate, will you?
13: You what?
15: Don't worry, I'll come over and fetch a couple myself.
16: I'm just a girl who can't say no.
11: Well, get out and take your 34 children with you.
13: And next, in our constant search for new talent, we present Miss Eloise Grunion, who spits cherry stones into an enamel saucepan to a Latin American tempo. So take it away, Eloise, and now bring it back and spit into it. I'm sorry, Eloise, the teeth have fallen out again. Can you come back next week?
12: The A103, A59, B7584, Kilburn High Road, the little alley down the side of Auntie Edie's house in Poplar.
2: Coming home all hours, smelling of booze. I'll have your guts for garters.
10: Leave him alone, Mum.
15: Who wants to come home and look at you, you old boot?
11: That was an extract from A Family at War.
13: Hello?
17: Hello. Major General retired here. You trying to take the mickey out of war?
13: Certainly not, sir.
17: Should hope not. Damn fine thing, war. Do with another one. Get those young chaps out of Eton and Harrow and make men out of them.
13: What happens if they get their brains blown out?
17: Well, they can always go back to Eton and Harrow.
13: Hello?
18: Hello, it's Headmaster of Eton here, isn't it?
13: No, it isn't.
18: All right, then. Here, do you want any cut file tickets, clothing coupons?
13: Clothing coupons? Where have you been for the last 25 years?
18: Looking for a phone box that works. Anyway, if you do want anything, you know, don't go away, I'll phone you back in 25 years.
13: And now, free with this week's Hello Cheeky, a course on etiquette.
11: How to address a king.
12: A king must always be addressed as Your Majesty or Sire.
11: How to address a princess.
12: A princess must always be addressed as Your Royal Highness or Ma'am.
11: How to address an envelope.
12: An envelope must always be addressed as Hey You or Gummy Bum.
11: And finally, how to address a queen. Fill in that silence with not more than 10 words and send it to us, care of Hello Cheeky, enclosing a stamped and addressed princess.
13: Do not address the princess as Gummy Bum, unless you want a right royal left-hander. Hello?
19: Hello. One is a princess who, for obvious reasons, cannot give one's name. And one would like to point out that one does not give right royal left-handers.
18: Come on, Gummy Bum, we'll be late for the horse trials.
10: Doctor, doctor, my indigestion's playing me up again. I've got terrible wind.
11: Here, take a spoonful of this.

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0: Well, now, Hamish McNasty has just come into the studio. He's been to see the UEFA Cup game between Arsenal and Benfica, and here he is with a report.
1: Bang.
0: Thank you, Hamish. In the 3A's championship this afternoon, two of the finalists of the vest pulling were disqualified for running 400 metres.
3: Enough of this rubbish. Wonderful Dennis King here. Hi, fans. While these buffoons prattle on, I'll play you some of the superb melodies I've written. Because I'm a composer, you know. I wrote the Black Beauty theme. That's mine. Fantastic, isn't it? Have you seen the show? That's no horse, that's me in a skin, you know. No, you know, it's so realistic that every time my sister hears it, she gets hay fever.
4: Mr. King?
3: Yes?
4: I'm from the Performing Rights Society. I've got a complaint.
3: What?
4: You're not performing right.
3: Well, I'm from the Musicians Union and I've got a complaint.
4: What is it?
3: Why, are you a doctor?

So when the sun sinks low and it's time for chow and you eat your chuck, just remember how there once was a man with an ace in the hole, and he walked tall and made

0: For those of you who think I sounded like Barry Cryer in that song, I can't help it, I've not been well.
1: A307, B498, the town centres of Egham, Banbury and Ham, Spaghetti Junction, steak and chips twice and a pot of tea for two.
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0: And this is my royal decree. 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
1: Sire!
0: Yes, good night.
1: I've just seen your daughter. 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

0: 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At 9.30, a Secombe called Ironside. 10.15, the Cilla Black of the Day, followed by the Lulu Forecast read by Graham Parker. How did he get in there?
1: On BBC Two, a new panel game in which members of the audience are asked to guess who Lady Barnett is. This will be followed by film night in which Philip Jenkinson will spit over the camera a lot. After this, he will show us a couple of clips and then put them back in his hair. Following this heady excitement, programmes continue in a lighter vein with a special Show of the Week starring Harry Secombe, Cilla Black and... Oh, this is rubbish. Turn over to the other side.
2: Would you believe it?
1: The world's long-distance swimming record is held by Lisa Garotti, a very successful call girl from Venice.
3: Barry, I fail to see the humour of that.
4: What?
3: A switchboard operator being a good swimmer.
4: We didn't say a switchboard operator, Tim. We said a call girl.
3: It's the same thing, isn't it? Isn't it?
1: Tim, a call girl is somebody you call.
3: Yeah.
1: When you're lonely.
3: Oh. When I'm lonely, I call Mummy. Does that mean she's a call girl?
5: Watch it, Timmy.
3: Sorry, Mummy.
4: He's in a world of his own.
1: Now he's gone. I want to tell you. I went to one of those topless massage parlours last night.
4: What happened?
1: I paid them £4. A girl with no head came in and gave me a massage.
4: How could she see where she was? No, I won't go into that. I'll go into this. Good morning. Have you an impression of Stan Laurel?
3: I'm sorry, sir. The last one's just gone. How about W.C. Fields?
4: Can I try it on?
6: Try it on with me, my little cactus flower, and I'll summon an officer of the law.
4: No, it's a bit tight, I'm afraid.
6: How dare you, sir? I'm sober as a judge.
3: Well, I've got a slightly shop-soiled Tommy Cooper going cheap.
6: Cheap.
4: Just like that.
3: Will that do?
4: No, it's too long in the leg. Tell you what, have you got a Max Bygraves?
3: No, we only do comedians. Hello?
7: I'll tell you a little story. About the letter you're going to get from our solicitors.
3: I've told you not to phone me at work, darling.
4: Is there another impression shop round here?
3: Yes, straight across the road. You can't miss it. It looks exactly like this one.
4: Thank you.
3: Before you go, sir, this week we're giving all our customers the gift of a free meanwhile.
4: Oh, thank you.
1: Meanwhile, in Epping Forest, just inside a fairy ring.
8: I am Fairy True Love. And I wish you all happiness in whatever you do.
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10: I am Detective Sergeant Grimwald, and I wish you all to accompany me to the station. Great load of fairies.
3: Here is a news flash. Ooh, God. Archaeologists digging in London today uncovered virtually intact a doctor's surgery from the time of Roman Britain. They have dated it very specifically at 56 AD, because in the waiting room was a copy of Punch dated 55 AD.
1: Hello, cheeky first. Ladies and gentlemen, we are going to put Kung Fu on your radio set.
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11: Ah! Oh, yeah, don't pull. Ah!
1: I'd like to call this meeting of the Donny Osmond Fan Club to order.
0: Children are warned not to try and do what we have just done because you feel a right burk.
3: red and yellow and pink and green, orange and purple and blue. What strange eyes you've got, my dear.
0: And now here is that lovable Cockney character, Monty Odbin, conducting lovable Cockney interviews in a lovable Cockney street.
10: Ian, what do you do when you go to bed at night?
3: Well,
10: shut up. Do you read books? Listen to wireless.
3: Actually,
10: shut up. Do you do rude things?
3: Well, it's not...
10: Shut up when I'm talking. You married?
3: Well, no, I'm not actually.
10: I'm not surprised, ugly cow like you. Shut up. Oh, you wasn't saying nothing. If you was lovable and cheeky like me, you'd be married. Back to the studio.
0: And back here in the studio...
10: Shut up.
0: Oh. Monty will be back tomorrow, but after that, the week will get a lot better. Hello?
7: Shut up. Oh.

0: B-O. No, that doesn't work. I think I'll try Latin American. Bum, bum, bum, bum, titty bum. Oh, forget it.
1: Excuse me, I'm collecting for Nicholas Parsons.
0: Oh, very well. Here's 5p.
1: Oh, good. I've got enough to buy him now.
2: Would you believe it?
0: A hummingbird recently captured in the jungles of Brazil didn't know one single number by Lionel Bart.
1: True. Not funny, but true.
2: Thank you for that applause. I've got a bird in a cage at home.
1: Budgerigar?
2: No, a girl with big knockers. Every time she turns round, she knocks a ladder over, rings a bell and misses a mirror up. Mind you, she's a glutton for the cuttlefish.
0: We've got a pet snail at home.
1: Really?
0: Haven't seen the wife for 3 months. She's taking it walkies.
1: You're not married.
0: I haven't got a snail either, but I'll do anything for a cheap laugh.
1: John, why aren't you married?
0: Nobody's ever asked me.
1: You're supposed to ask them.
0: Oh. Hey, missus, will you marry me?
1: John, that's my wife.
0: Well, I'm not choosy if she's not.
2: I say, you chaps, what's going on?
0: Barry, will you marry me?
1: No, John, only females.
3: You keep out of this.
0: How would I make out with Dennis, then?
1: Not too sure about that.
4: Hi, fans.
0: Dennis, will you marry me?
4: Bye, fans.
0: Dennis, just a minute. Could you have a word with the drummer and see how he's fixed?
2: Oh, Tim, we've got to get him married off. We've got to find him Mr. Wright.
1: That'll do no good. He married the Beverly Sisters.
2: Oh. What about the tea lady?
1: I didn't know there was anything between her and Billy Wright.
2: No, there isn't.
1: Oh.
2: She's got a thing going with Terence Rattigan.
0: Good Lord.
2: Shh. He's coming back.
1: Oh, yes.
0: Hello, everyone. I'd like to announce my engagement to several pans people I met in the lift.
1: Congratulations. I hope it lasts.
0: Don't think it will. They're non-stick pans.
1: Oh, terrible.
2: When's the wedding?
0: We're going to be married on Top of the Pops by Jimmy Savile in a funny hat.
1: I was married in Hannigan's Trust Boutique. Well, when I say married... It was a rainy lunch hour and I wouldn't have missed it for anything.
2: Funny you should say that, Tim.
1: Bless you, Barry. By the way, I thought that line of yours was quite good, too.
2: Oh, which was that?
1: Second show, first series.
2: Oh, you mean when I said, George the Third here, I'm being followed. Who by? George the Fourth.
1: That's the one. They don't keep, do they?
2: No.
0: Cheadle bypass... Lower Regent Street, Watling Street, Sesame Street, Jack and Nori, Blue Peter, and by God, I fancy Leslie Judd! Manchester Ring Road to Mersey Tunnel.
2: Ladies and gentlemen, many times we in Hello Cheeky have broken new ground. So often that tonight we're going to break some old ground. Therefore, with pride and prejudice, hope and keen, and sausage and mash... A simultaneous transmission of Play of the Week, Horatio and Emma, Going for a Song, and Match of the Day. Cop that lot again or you'll miss the jokes. Horatio and Emma...
0: Going for a Song...
5: And Match of the Day.
6: Lord Nelson, I'd like you to meet Lady Hamilton. She's the...
7: Right half of Fulham, who've been having a bad time this season and haven't won a game since...
0: The late 18th century. It doesn't seem to be in very good condition.
6: That's probably because you've been at sea for some time. Your manners please me, sir.
8: And your looks please me, ma'am. I'm a blunt man.
0: With a pointed top.
7: And wearing the number 9 shirt. It's an unaccustomed position for him.
0: On top of a tall boy. There hasn't been a lot about recently.
6: Because my husband's away in Rome.
8: Ma'am, to a sailor, time is of the essence. Come with me to my chambers.
0: Which have very pretty red roses round the handle.
8: And there we will make love.
7: Changing ends at half time.
0: And you won't find many craftsmen with that sort of dedication nowadays. Your modern workman will knock one off in 5 minutes.
6: That kind of relationship would not satisfy me, Horatio. What I want is...
7: 22,000 spectators all undercover.
8: You're my kind of woman, Emma. The fire in the eyes, the pride in the stance.
0: The hallmark on the bottom. If you look here, these scratches and indentations on the legs were made by...
7: Norman Hunter, who's had a pretty clean game, apart from a minor skirmish in the first half, which left Alan Mullery with...
8: One eye and one arm, but a heart as big as a...
0: Victorian commode. They were built to last and made with enough strength to...
7: Kick...
6: Lord Nelson.
7: In the penalty area.
8: You know how to hurt a man, Emma. Can't you see that I have a...
0: Hinge lid and a false bottom. Quite a pretty little thing, but not worth a penny more than...
7: £350,000, but he's certainly proved his worth today with...
6: The most divine bout of lovemaking I have ever experienced.
8: I agree, and so...
7: Now for the action replay. As the ball comes across, you can just see...
0: Max Robertson placing the Ming vase...
7: With the inside of his left foot just underneath...
2: Lady Hamilton's heaving bosom.
7: But the referee is consulting one of the linesmen and seems to be saying...
6: I love you forever, darling. Although I've heard it said that you're...
3: Easy! Easy! Easy! Easy!
7: So it is, with a four-goal lead, the entire Leeds team are toying with...
8: Your voluptuous figure, which always makes me think of...
0: An old puff covered in velvet. They're lovely, aren't they? All the delicacy and charm of...
7: Billy Bremner with a nosebleed. Before the game, Don Revy, who had spent 15 minutes with his players in the dressing room, came out and said...
6: I never knew it could be like this. I always thought it was...
0: Circular with bells on it. If you shake it, there's a delightful tinkling.
7: But he's back on the field now and looking much happier.
6: But my smiles will turn to tears, for when you go, it won't be the same.
7: With only 10 men.
0: And a sort of Elizabethan fire extinguisher. You just pull this out.
6: No, Horatio, please don't.
7: There's only 2 minutes before the final whistle. The referee's already looking at his...
0: codpiece. Which was used in olden times for...
7: Holding up the trophy. What an experience. Norman Hunt has lifted the lid and...
8: There's something here inside, Emma, that tells me we will not meet again. If so, whoever you may meet, please remember.
0: Never take a penny less than £5 for it.
7: So, with the final score...
2: Lady Hamilton.
7: Four.
0: Arthur Negus.
7: Nil, it's back to the...
2: Battle of Trafalgar.
0: Good night.
6: Sayonara, chicken.
0: This program was written and performed by Barry Cryer, Tim Brooke Taylor, and John Jankin. Music by the Dennis King Trio. And the program was produced by David Hatch.

0: We had a party last night. It's one of the places in a worse shape. You know how it is. You leave things overnight, takes twice as long to put them right. 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
1: 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Thank you.
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0: with Wilfred Bramble as Albert and Harry H. Corbett as Harold. This week, Full House.
1: Dad, Dad, are you in?
2: There
1: you are.
2: Hello, son. I didn't hear you come in.
1: Didn't you?
2: No, you know, working away all day in here, you can't hear out there. Shall I help you unload the car?
1: I've done it.
2: Have you? I didn't hear you.
1: I shouted 6 times. I expect you was too busy.
2: Yeah, that's it. I was upstairs, I expect, scrubbing the landing. There's a lot to do in this house. It's all go.
1: You've been hard at it, then?
2: Oh, yeah. All day long. Never stops. From the moment you went out this morning, I haven't been off my feet all day.
3: We're telling lies again, aren't we?
2: Hey?
3: You jumped up when you heard me come in, you did.
2: Well, what do you mean?
1: This chair is red hot. That cushion is... You've been kipping all day again.
2: No, I've been working.
1: Then how's this chair up, then? Come on, how's this chair up?
2: The cat's been sitting in it.
1: We ain't got a cat.
2: That one from next door. He always comes in here for a kip. It keeps me company. I get very lonely in here on my own all day. No one to talk to. Just the cat and me.
1: Oh, you poor old devil. All alone. Just you and the cat from next door. Which incidentally must be an enormous great thing. About your size, 5'2".
2: What are you talking about?
1: This chair's warm all the way up the back. I mean, if you know a cat that size, I mean, don't let's have him wasting his time laying around the house. Let's get him out in the cart in between the shafts. Give the horse a rest.
2: All right, so I had a kid. So what? Right, little Sherlock Holmes, ain't you? It's the one you ain't got your fingerprint powder out to see if I've been at your cocktail cabinet.
1: That's the point.
2: Well, I have. I had some brandy.
1: You rotten little thief.
2: My heart started jumping again.
1: No.
2: I didn't feel well. I nearly fainted, actually. There's a blank 2 minutes I can't account for.
1: Yeah, and there's a blank 2 empty bottles as well. I don't suppose you can account for them either. Unless the cat had them.
2: Now, don't you keep persecuting me. You're always on at me, picking on me, accusing me, making me life a misery.
1: The facts speak for themselves. A warm chair and 2 empty brandy bottles. That adds up to one thing. You are a lazy, drunken old git.
2: Don't you call me that.
1: Drunken breath away from me into the kitchen. And don't breathe on a gas ring when you light it. You'll go up in flames. No, I ain't got much time. We have to get the tea down, and the dishes cleared away by 7 o'clock.
2: Why? What's the rush?
1: I have important guests coming.
2: Guests? You never told me nothing about no guests.
1: Well, I'm telling you now, aren't I?
2: Well, I think it's a bit of a liberty. You should ask me if I mind.
1: All right. Peter, have you any objections to my inviting a few friends round here tonight?
2: Yes, I have.
1: Well, I've luck, because they're coming.
2: Who are they? I'd like to know who's coming in my house. I don't want no undesirables in here. This is a respectable house. What's this?
1: It's cheese.
2: Cheese? Here, I'll knock up a Welsh rarebit.
1: You're not having any. That's for me and my guests. We're having cheese and wine.
2: Well, what about me? I'm hungry. I've got nothing to eat.
1: Well, that's your fault, ain't it?
2: It's not my fault.
1: Oh, for God's sake, get off my back, Dad, please. Oh, here you are. Here's a packet of crisps. Now be quiet, I'm busy. I've got to get everything ready.
2: Old man like me needs his nourishment. Not a bag of crisps. There's no salt in them either.
1: Oh, God.
2: I'm all skin and bone as it is. If the welfare officer ever found out about me, you'd be in dead trouble. They'd send the meals on wheels round here. That'd be a disgrace for you, wouldn't it? You'd be put in prison. I wouldn't be surprised. Can't even bother to feed his poor old dad properly. It wouldn't hurt you. Bit of cheese. You got plenty there.
4: All right. You want a bit of cheese? Here you are. Have a bit of cheese. Here you are. Eat that. Get your mouth open.
2: Oh, my God. What's that? Get away.
4: It's camembert. Nice, runny camembert. Go on, eat it.
2: Get it away. It's bad.
4: It ain't bad. It's right.
2: Take it away. Rotten, smelly foreign cheese. Put it in the dustbin.
4: It's a perfectly good cheese. You wanted cheese. Now eat it.
2: Take it away. Bulls, get it out of my house.
4: Open your mouth. Go on, open it. Open your mouth. Open your mouth. You're the cheese lover. Open your mouth.
2: No.
4: That's it. I didn't offer it to you. A very choice piece of camembert. That's very nice.
2: I hope it poisoned you.
4: Oh, dear. Of course, I wouldn't expect a coarse palate like yours to appreciate the delicacy of a prize camembert.
2: Delicacy? Ooh.
4: Yes. Perfect month. Oh, I think my guest is going to enjoy that. Now, what wine should I serve to complement it? Something full-bodied, I fancy, to bring out the full flavour of the cheese. I've got a 1961 Beaujolais Superior. Or a 1959 Macon Ordinaire. Oh, dear, it's a problem, isn't it? Now, look, you're a man of the world. I mean, you spent 4 years in France. What would you suggest to go with the cheese?
2: What about a 1939 gas mask?
4: How very, very droll. I said, do you mind if I laugh at her? I'll go and make the tea. And I'll give you a bit of cheddar and a creamed cracker.
2: And an onion.
4: All right.
2: I want it all.
4: Oh, I do hope he goes to bed early. Now, let's see. Oh, I forgot I had this. Chambolet Musigny. 1957. There's nearly half a bottle there. Oh, yes. That is very pleasant. I shall serve that.
2: Here's your tea.
4: Ta. Then you may have one cream cracker and a piece of cheese.
2: Ooh, pizza.
4: Down bite it, cut it. But there's a cheese knife there. Honestly, Dad, hasn't it occurred to you that it might put people off being offered bits of cheese with teeth marks all over it? I mean, they don't know where your teeth have been, do they? Now, here you are. Get that down, you.
2: Don't blame me if me belly rumbles all night long.
4: No, where are the paper napkins?
2: Oh, blimey, who's coming? Princess Margaret?
4: Look, Peter, it's not often I have people round for a social evening. Try and understand. Now, take this box while I get the table ready.
2: Gee, what's this?
4: What's it look like? It's a green beige cloth.
2: Oh, I can see it's a green beige cloth. I'm not blind. What's it for?
4: I'm going to put it on the table.
2: Oh, I didn't think you were going to make yourself a dress.
4: Well, if you knew what it is, why do you waste your time asking stupid questions?
2: I want to know what you're putting it on the table for. What's wrong with the oil cloth?
4: Because it is not customary or advisable to play cards on an oil cloth. Otherwise, when one deals the cards, they go shooting off the table. And it tends to spoil the game to have to go scrabbling around the floor before every end. All right?
2: Cards? Playing cards?
4: Yes. That is the object of tonight's soiree. I'm having a card school.
2: Cards? In here? You're not playing cards in here. You know very well cards aren't allowed in this house. Your mother never allowed it, and no more will I. The spawn of the devil, that's what she used to call them.
4: Oh, God, here we go.
2: 52 soldiers in Satan's army, that's what cards are. And we're not having them in here. You never see me play cards. Here. Hang on.
4: Oh, God.
2: You see these?
4: A pack of cards.
2: Yeah, a pack of cards, unopened. 30 years I've had these. I've resisted temptation all that time. The day your mother died, she made me swear on this unopened pack of cards that I'd never play again as long as I lived. Promise she'll never play cards again, Albert, she said. And just because she's gone, I'm not going back on my word.
4: Don't you talk a lot of old cobblers at times?
2: It is not a lot of old cobblers to respect the wishes of a good woman. Happy families and lexicons. She didn't mind that. You can play them if you like.
3: That sounds ridiculous. I can't ask a bunch of fully grown men round for a game about the families.
2: Why not?
3: Because these blokes are card players, Dad. They don't mess about. They're coming round here to play poker.
2: Poker? Gambling?
3: Yes, gambling.
2: What? With money?
3: No, milk bottles. Well, of course, for money. What do you usually gamble with?
2: You're not gambling in this house. That's one thing I will not tolerate. I'm not having it. It's sinful. And the wages of sin is death.
3: Oh, God, get the tambourines out. Here we go again. Won't you come to the mission? Won't you come? You get a free cup of tea at the bar.
2: That's it. Go on.
3: How about it?
2: Get on. Get add to the list. Blasphemy. That's another one to be entered in the ledger. To be read out against you when you're outside the gates waiting to get in.
3: Laddie.
2: They say, "We're sorry, there's no room for the likes of you up here. Get down below in the fire and the brimstone with the worms that eat you up from the inside."
3: Hallelujah! Hallelujah!
2: And the serpents and the devils and demons that torment you for eternity unless you repent now!
3: Oh, yes, yes! You ought to have been on that program with Malcolm Muggeridge, isn't it?
5: The question why? This week, Albert Stepso, a raving lunatic, because he is.
2: You laugh on the other side of your face when you get down there, amongst the furnaces and the molten lather, and the screams of millions of tormented souls, and there in the middle of it all...
5: Will be you! Checking your football pools and your Ernie bonds.
2: That's different.
5: How is it different?
2: Your mother never said anything about football pools and Ernie bonds.
5: Only because she died before they come in. The only reason she was against cards is because you always lost. She never got her housekeeping after time. Still, I'm not one to approach you for the past. Let's forget it. Just don't try and run my life for me. Eh? If I want to play cards, I'm going to. You don't have to stay and watch. You can retire to your bedroom and pray for me.
2: Do you know these people you're going to play with?
5: Yes, I do. George, he's a cousin of Percy Wilson.
2: He's been in prison.
5: Oh, what? He's been in prison? So what?
2: You're mad. Who are the others?
5: They're friends of mine.
2: Who?
5: You don't know them. I met them in the Hillview Cafe.
2: Yeah, right load of layabouts get in there. What do they do for a living?
5: Well, Rex was on the snow clearing.
2: Ah, that's a nice steady job.
5: And Miss Martin as well.
2: What does he do?
5: Oh, nothing.
2: Well, he must do something.
5: Martin is in receipt of supplementary benefits.
2: National assistance? Oh, blimey, you want your brains tested.
5: Oh, look, I don't have to justify my friends to you. I mean, I'm not a child.
2: They must have thought it was their birthday meeting you.
5: Look, I know what I'm doing. I mean, I have played before, you know. You talk as if I'm going to lose every hand.
2: Well, if you win every hand, you're not going to take much off that lot, are you? A jailbird, a bloke on the dole, and a snow clearer.
5: All right, that's enough.
2: Have you played with them before?
5: Yeah, I played with them once.
2: How much did you win?
5: I won it.
3: How did you know I won?
2: Yeah, it's the oldest dodge in the world. Find a mug, let him win a few bob first time, give him the come on, and then next time, take him to the cleaners.
5: You said enough. Listen, I haven't got many mates, thanks to you. These lads is very good company. And what if they ain't got good jobs? They're very generous and very nice. That's good enough for me. But when they come, you behave yourself. And don't you go muttering things and putting the muckers on it. If you can't keep a civil tongue in your head, go to bed.
3: I didn't like you so much. I'm glad you could make it. I really...
5: Do let me introduce you. No, this is my father. Dad, this is George.
6: How do you do?
5: Say something, father.
2: Hello.
5: This is Martin.
7: Mr. Steptoe, this is a pleasure. I've been looking forward to meeting you. I've heard so much about you from your son.
5: Say something, Father.
2: How do you do?
5: And this is Rex.
8: Hello, Mr. Steptoe.
2: Hello.
5: Yes, well, I'll get you all a drink.
6: Oh, what a lovely idea.
5: You entertain my guests, will you, Father, while I'm away?
7: We were just remarking as we came across the yard what a nice place you have here.
2: Where are you?
7: It's Georgian, isn't it?
2: Is it?
7: Oh, I should think so. It's either Georgian or Gothic, one of the two.
2: Is it?
6: Give it a rest, Martin. He's always talking about architecture, he is.
2: Papa Indigo Jones, yeah. Is he?
7: Ah, you must forgive me, Mr. Steptoe. I'm very interested in buildings. I was going to take it up. My mother always intended I should have been an architect.
2: You should have been. You wouldn't be on the dole now, would you?
5: Here we are, Dean. The clap that cheers. Is red wine all right?
8: Oh, very tasty.
5: It's shambolic, must it?
8: Oh, my favourite.
5: Oh, so they do sit down. Oh, do that themselves come?
7: Ah, wine, the juice of the grape. As the poet said, a day without wine is a day without sun.
8: True, very true.
9: That's very good, Mark. That is very good.
7: Excellent, Harold. Well, here's to you, Mr. Steptoe. Oh, dear. Your father doesn't appear to have a drink, Harold. Oh,
9: there aren't enough glasses.
7: Oh, well, take mine. We can't drink without the head of the house.
9: Oh, no, no. He don't drink.
7: Very wise. A sober man is a vigilant man. Anyway, Harold, cheers. Cheers to you, Harold. To a pleasant evening, and may the best man win. Well, then... Shall we begin, if you'll excuse us, Mr. Steptoe?
2: Harold, that's him. He's the one to watch. Old Oily, be quiet. Smoother than a horse's ear, old he is. I bet he's a good shuffler.
7: Are you ready, Harold? Come on, sit down.
2: Yes, right.
7: Well, Harold, are you going to give us a chance to get that £10 back you won off us last time?
9: Well, I'll do my best.
2: Oh, God.
8: What about raising the stakes from last time? Make you more interesting, eh?
7: Oh, no, I don't think we ought to do that, no. I think a penny minimum is quite enough.
9: Yes.
7: It's a friendly game.
9: Oh, yes.
7: And once you start doing that, it takes the fun out of it. You lose friends that way.
6: Just raise it a bit.
8: Yeah, gives it a bit more excitement.
7: No, I'm against it. I really am.
8: Oh, well, you've right in the losing a bit of money.
7: No, it's not that, but we are guests in this house.
6: Harold doesn't mind, do you, Harold?
8: You
6: don't want to keep it at a penny minimum, do you?
9: Well, it's not much, is it?
7: It's up to you, Harold. You're the host. Do you want to raise the stakes?
9: Yeah, but why not?
7: Right, 30 pence minimum. Double every raise.
9: Double?
7: First Jack deals. My deal.
2: Naturally. It would be, wouldn't it?
9: Look, if you're going to stop blowing me, just be quiet.
7: Five card draw, jacks to open, draw three. I'll open with 30 pence.
9: I'll see that.
8: All stack.
6: And up 30.
7: Just the three of us. And up a pound.
9: Oh. With you.
6: And up £2.
7: So will I. Right. How many cards, Harold?
9: Two, please.

0: Three for me.
1: How many cards are you taking yourself, Martin?
2: None. I'll play these.
1: Oh.
3: Don't take any notice of him. He's bluffing. He always does that.
4: Oh, Michael.
1: But up to you, Martin.
2: £4 to play.
4: I thought you said he was bluffing.
1: Dad, do you know? You're four. And up four.
4: I was taking sweets off a kid.
0: Too much for me. Hand out.
2: Oh, methinks I smell a little full house, Harold. In which case, you're four and up eight.
4: I thought you were on national assistance. Harold, if I were you, I'd sling you in your hand and the cheese around.
0: He can't chuck them in now. If he's got a good hand, it's money down the drain if he chucks in now. I reckon he's bluffing.
4: You got out quick enough, didn't you?
0: I didn't have anything.
1: How much have I got to put in to see you, Martin?
2: £8, exactly.
1: I'll see you.
2: I've got a flush.
1: I've got a full house?
2: A running flush.
1: A running flush?
2: On the trot. 6, 7, 8, 9, 10. May I?
1: Yes, yes.
4: Pitiful to watch. So much for the £10 you won off them.
2: Beginner's luck, Mr. Steptoe. The night is young.
0: Oh, that's so good.
2: Plenty of time for it to go the other way. You deal, Harold. Would you pass the cheese and biscuits? Five card draw, jacks to open.
0: Cheer up, Harold. This one's yours.
4: Bad time. And won one all night.
0: Yes, he has been unlucky, hasn't he? I haven't seen a bloke so unlucky. He's had such good hands, too.
3: Never mind. This time.
1: Jack, Jack, Jack. I've got Jack. I'll open. 30 pence.
2: Hello. Harold's got something.
0: Stack, stack, stack.
2: You've won. Well done. Well, pick it up, Harold.
1: Pick what up? I just put that in. I want my own money back. I've got four aces. Four aces.
2: Oh, dear, isn't he unlucky?
1: Yeah, yeah, what a shame.
2: Four aces and nothing on the table. That really is unlucky.
1: Now, that would have been worth a pony at least, normally. At least.
2: Quite yeah. Right, Rex. Yeah. Never mind, Harold, your luck's changed. At least you've won a hand. That's the important thing. You've broken the spell. It can change just like that. My deal, same again. I've seen chaps losing at this time of night and finish up cleaning everybody out. What's the time? I must be going soon. Pick up the cards, Harold. Up to you, Harold.
1: Me? Oh, yes. Well, I might as well open 30 pence, though.
3: I've got nothing here, even if I draw five cards.
0: No, came out.
2: I'll keep you company, Harold. How many cards, Harold?
1: I'll play these.
2: Oh, that sounds ominous. Dealer takes one. Up to you, Harold.
1: 33.5 pence.
2: Oh, dear. Is that all you've got, Harold?
1: Yeah, I'm afraid so.
2: Oh, dear. That is distressing. Coming round here, accepting your hospitality, then taking all your money.
1: Yeah, makes me feel
2: too. Well, yeah. Under the circumstances, I shall have to see you. 33.5 pence. What have you got, Harold?
1: 4 sevens, that's all.
2: Oh, dear.
1: Oh, dear what?
2: I'm terribly sorry. 4 eights. 9, I believe.
1: Oh, well, that's me scrubbed out.
4: What a surprise.
2: Oh, dear, and so early, too. Oh, well, lads, early to bed, early to rise and all that. I think we'd better be going.
4: No, don't go. Stay and have a drink.
2: Oh, well, perhaps we can stay a little longer, eh, lads?
1: Oh, well, I don't mind.
4: Go on, Harold, go down to the pub and get some beer.
1: Lovely.
4: You ain't got any money. Oh, here you are, there's a quid. Take the jug and get some bitter. What about a little to go home? Just to pass the time.
2: Well, I don't know.
4: Oh, go on. He won't let me play cards. He doesn't approve.
2: Well, if Harold doesn't like you to play, I don't think we should.
4: He won't know. We can have a quick few hands before he gets back.
2: I don't think so, Mr. Steptoe. We play for rather high stakes.
4: Is 70 knicker I enough?
2: 70 knicker?
4: 70 knicker.
2: Well, I don't suppose.

0: Suppose it'll do any harm to have a few quick hands.
1: No, no.
2: Good. You won't mind fan off a new pack of cards, will you? Sentimental reasons, you know.
1: What do you want the new deck cards?
2: This pack was bought for me by my wife just before she died 30 years ago, and it's still unopened. And I'd like to think the first game I've played since she passed on will be with her cards.
0: You haven't played cards for 30 years?
2: No, Harold won't let me.
0: Oh, well, in that case, I don't think we'd have any objections, would we?
1: Not at all, no.
2: Hang on, I'll get me specs. I don't see very well without me specs. I might make mistakes. You'll have to be patient with an old man.
1: Oh, sure.
2: There, that's better. Now, how do you play this game?

0: Oh, I was all a bit alone. The bottom jack was crowded. Nobody's serving a coaster
1: at night, Harold.
0: I, well, where are you going? I've got the booze.
1: I don't think there's any point in our stopping any longer. No. Especially as now we'll have to walk home. Good night.
0: Just a minute. Now, Martin, Rex. Hello, son. Where did you get all that money from?
2: 20, 25, 30, 30 nickel. Here you are. Put that in your pocket and don't play cards again.
0: You've been playing cards after all you said to me.
2: I wasn't going to let them walk out with 30 nickel of your money, was I? 68 quid at one. I bet they don't come back here in a hurry.
0: How did you win that off of them?
3: They're very good players.
2: They're good players. They was cheating. They were tucking you up.
3: They weren't.
2: They were. Old Oily was dealing off the bottom. I was watching him. He was using the three-finger drag as his thumb on the top. Oldest trick in the business.
0: If you knew he was cheating, why didn't you say something?
2: There's no point. All we would have got was our money back. This way, we've got theirs as well.
0: Cheating! That's messed up,
2: isn't it? Forget it. You can't prove nothing.
0: Well, how did you win if they were cheating? I always thought you was not good at cards.
2: I'm not. I just use my own pack.
0: Well, what's so special about these?
2: Oh, well, you have to wear the glasses. Here you are. Put them on. Now, what have I got in my hand?
0: I don't know. You've got a back to me, haven't you? Wait a minute. You. Is it 69? That was the ace. The king of diamonds. You twisted old devil. What are you doing up with like that?
2: Those who live by the sword.
0: Just buried by the sword.
2: Well, let that be a lesson to you. Never play cards with people you don't know. Fancy a game?
3: Oh, then you come and I'll give you a quick game, a sixpenny brag.
2: Take off those glasses, then.
3: All right, we'll make it a halfpenny brag, then.

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0: Would you credit it? 50-odd years of baking same old Hovies. Now, top brass at Hovies tell me they want an alternative. Still with same wheat germ goodness, but a bit softer like and less crusty. I told them I'm too old to change my ways now. I'll put one at Lads onto it. Very nice, young Harold. If you like that sort of thing.
1: Hovis Handy Love. A new, softer Hovis.
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0: Well, ladies and gentlemen, here we are in week number 3. And ready with another program starring the biggest names in show business. But it hasn't been easy, darlings. When big names get together, you should hear some of the big names they call each other. One complains the other has better lines, another is unhappy because the other has better songs, and this week, there was even a ridiculously petty fight over who should have a star dressing room. Well, imagine, of course, I won out, darlings, naturally. However, being the great troopers that they really are, by the time we were ready to go on the air, our stars had straightened out all their trifling differences, and we are now one big, happy family.
1: Yeah, some happy family.
2: It's abdominal.
3: Who gets an end to these things?
4: Oh, I'm sure going to tell my agent.
5: Well, the theater was never like this.
3: It's the worst thing I ever had in my life. I'm going to tell you.
0: Oh, these actors are on the loose again. But I know how to handle them. I use diplomacy, finesse, gentleness. Will you please shut up? What's the matter now? I thought I had everything under control.
1: Oh, sure. Some control.
0: Now, Eddie, what are you sulking about? Eddie Candy, come over here and bring those eyes with you. Eddie. What's the matter now, darling?
1: Nothing. Nothing at all. All I know is I've been in show business 40 years. I've never been treated as badly as I have here today. Not even by Milton Berle. Why, when I went on his show, he not only stole my best jokes, but he stole my glasses so I couldn't even read the bad jokes he gave me. That's Berle.
0: You mean you don't like the jokes you're supposed to tell? The last one just got a laugh.
1: Yeah, but who got the laugh? Berle. See? That's two for him. That makes three.
0: Oh, Eddie.
1: And he's not even on the program. I've been in show business 40 years,
0: well,
1: and
0: how we mistreated you?
1: Oh, I'd rather not talk about it. You probably think it's nothing, but to me it's... Well, all I know is that a half hour before the show today, everybody in the cast got coffee with sugar.
0: And you got yours without sugar?
1: No, I got a pastrami sandwich and a bottle of cherry soda.
0: But what did you order?
1: A pastrami sandwich and a bottle of cherry soda.
0: So what?
1: See? I knew you'd think it was nothing, but believe me, those nothings add up. Everybody else got coffee and sugar except me. I just don't like to be discriminated against. I've been in show business 40
0: years. Yes, you've just told me. That makes 120.
1: I've seen it happen the same way. If you're a star, you've got to protect yourself. First, they take away your coffee and sugar. Then they take away your best jokes. Then your glasses. Then they take your name off the front of the theater. Then your agent can't get you any more work. And you spend all the money you've saved up. And your wife leaves you. And your daughter leaves you. And your daughter leaves you. And your daughter leaves you. And your daughter leaves you. How many is that?
0: 4.
1: And your daughter leaves you. And then your son-in-laws throw you out. And you know what happens? You wind up on the street asking somebody if they can spare a dime for a cup of coffee with sugar.
0: But Eddie, you didn't order coffee in the first place.
2: Just a minute. Hold the dialogue.
0: Oh, dear. Now it's trouble with Jimmy Durante. Okay, what's your beef?
2: I ain't got no beef. I ain't even got no pastrami sandwich.
1: But I didn't get any coffee.
2: So what are you complaining about? What kind of grounds is coffee? I've got something to holler about.
0: No, actors, they're just like children, darlings. Oh, excuse me, children. I take it back, darlings. All right, Jimmy, start hollering.
2: Well, I waltzed in here this morning with Eddie Cantor, and I'm wearing my Saturday best. I ain't been home all night. I'm a doll from the top of my Triholian hat to the bottom. I'm a doll from the top of my Triholian hat to the bottom. To the bottoms of my suede shoes with the gum soles. Juicy fruit. And I'm looking like a page right out of escrow.
0: Escrow? Oh, yes, darling, I remember. You and Eddie walked in together.
2: Yes, and you ups to us and you says, good morning, Eddie. Good morning, Jimmy, darling. How are you, Jimmy, my sweet? You're looking swell, Jimmy. That's what hurts.
0: Hurt? Why, Jimmy?
2: Because you said good morning to Eddie first.
0: Because I said, Eddie, did you hear that? Isn't that ridiculous?
1: No, not at all. He didn't even notice it until I told him. I've been in show business 40 years, and that's the way it starts. First they say hello to your second, then they say goodbye to your first, and then you're all washed up. Before I let myself get into a spot like that, I'd walk off the show.
2: Well, goodbye, Eddie. Sorry you can't be with us.
1: No, not me. Not me, Jimmy. I was protecting you. You ought to walk off the program if they're not showing you the proper deference.
2: That's the trouble with this show. Everybody is getting a different deference.
1: Yep. Jimmy, believe me, you're doing your wise thing. So long, kid. See you around.
0: Oh, Jimmy, come back here.
1: I'll read your jokes, Jimmy.
4: I will not. This is sabotage.
2: Can't you wait till the body gets cold?
0: No, Jimmy, I need you on this show, and Eddie needs you.
1: I need him?
0: You see, Jimmy?
2: Too late. So long, Tulu. So long, Eddie. So long, Meritage. So long, Orchestra.
6: Oh, no. You can't have a show without the Randy. We don't care what anybody plays. Oh, you can't have a show without the Randy.
7: Even if Tallulah was the dude who

Okay. Okay, I'm back by popular demand. With all the bums on this show, they need somebody that'll dress it up. Give it a little culture. It's too uncouth. And I got plenty of coot and culture. Culture and art in my life play quite a part. A great sculptor makes my spine chill. Give me high-class stuff, I just can't get enough. Show me any famous statue and I kill. I was standing in front of a statue of Venus de Milo the other day when a little old lady walked up, pointed to the statue and said, "You see, that's what happens. That's what happens when you bite your fingernails too much." Take my eyes off the strip and I'm gone. But there's...

now. 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It could be he's just waiting for a Greyhound bus. Now what is the thinker thinking about? Why, it's time the bum got up and found a job. You know, I've always admired sculptors. Why, you know, I bumped into that famous sculptor who's... Why, you know, I bumped into that famous sculptor who carved statues on mountains, and I noticed... Shut up, Eddie, will you, please? You'll have a talk in the wings later. Why, you know, I bumped into that famous sculptor who carved statues on mountains, and I noticed he was looking at me in an interested way. I says, I'll bet you're thinking of carving my nose on a mountain. And he says, no, I'm thinking of carving a mountain on your nose. You know, it gets me puzzled. I don't want to butt in. I don't want to butt in. I don't want to butt in this business. That's all right, period. Now, what is the thinker thinking about?

0: Jimmy. Jimmy, that was very good. Very good indeed.
1: Thank you, Tallulah. Coming from you, that's the pinnacle of success.
0: You mean the pinnacle, don't you, darling?
1: Pinnacle. I mean it in spades.
2: Jimmy, can I speak to you for a moment?
1: While I'm available. What is it, Eddie?
2: I don't want to make any trouble. But did you notice what she said when you finished your song?
1: Yes, she says I was very good.
2: Yeah, she said good. She didn't say you were the best. She didn't say you were better than anybody. She just said you were good. Best, better, good. You ran third.
1: Well, that's show business.
3: Miss Bankhead, I've been standing around here listening to those two elderly gentlemen arguing.
0: No, I suppose now I'm going to have trouble with you, Pericomo.
3: Well, you can't blame him, Miss Bankhead. In the first place, they gave me sugar, but no coffee.
2: You see that? Him, they gave sugar.
3: In the second place, I've got a song I'd like to sing, and I'm going to sing it right now. Hoop-dee-doo, hoop-dee-doo, I hear a polka and my troubles are through.
0: Just a minute, young man. You'll sing when I ask you to. And if you must know, you're on this program only because we had a little difficulty with Carmen Lombardo. As it was explained to me, there was a slight accident. Seems he gargled his throat with the shampoo and it took the wave right out of his voice. So please don't bother me. Go away.
3: Oh, Miss Bankhead, don't think I'm not grateful just to be on the same stage with the First Lady of the Theater.
0: Isn't he sweet? Perry, darling, stand next to me and I'll see that you're protected on this program. Here, sweet, you may hold my menthol inhaler.
3: Gee, thanks, Miss Bankhead. I hope you're not catching a cold.
0: So sweet of us. It's nothing serious, darling. It's just that I feel that my throat is getting a little husky.
3: How can you tell?
0: Isn't he sweet? Here, you may hold my purse, too.
3: Oh, gee, thanks, Miss Bankhead.
2: Perry, can I speak to you for a minute?
3: Yeah, what is it, Eddie?
2: Look, Perry, I don't like to make trouble, see? I know you think you're doing pretty good with her, but I've seen this happen too many times. That's the way it starts. First, they make you hold their menthol inhaler. Then they make you hold their purse, and the first thing you know, you wind up holding the bag.
3: I don't care what I have to do. I just want to sing my song in a good featured spot in this show, that's all.
2: Look, son, let me tell you something. I've been in show business 40 years.
0: That's a total of 160.
2: Stars in the theater are treated according to seniority. How long have you been in show business?
3: Oh, about 10 years.
2: An amateur. Listen to me. What did you do before that?
3: I ran a little barber shop in Cannonsburg, Pennsylvania.
2: Well, I'll tell you, Perry, you just wait around and you can sing your song when you hear somebody holler, next! You were a barber. You know what next means?
4: Wait a minute. How about me, Miss Bankhead?
0: Oh, no, darling. Not a sweet young lady like you. You're not going to give us a bad time. Mindy Carson!
4: Bankhead.
0: I didn't hear you, darling. What did you say?
4: I said I have a song and I'd like to do it.
0: Isn't she sweet? In due time, darling.
4: Well, no, I think I ought to do it next.
0: Next?
2: Hoop-de-doo, hoop-de-doo. I hear a polka and my...
0: No, not now, Perry.
2: But you said next.
0: I was talking to Minnie Carson. Minnie, you're a charming little girl and we're all anxious to hear your song because I think you're one of the most delightful singers of your sex.
2: Hoop-de-doo, hoop-de-doo. I hear a polka.
0: Perry, stop that. I said sex.
2: Hoop-de-doo!
0: No, Perry, no down, boy. This is utter chaos.
5: I beg your pardon, Miss Bankhead, but may I offer a suggestion?
0: Jose Ferrer.
5: You know, I have been listening to the raucous mewling of this infantile prattle with thinly veiled disdain, and I humbly offer a simple solution. Since there are so many, shall I say, stars on this program, why not bring them on alphabetically?
0: Oh, darlings, I just thought of the most brilliant idea. Since there's so many, shall we say, stars on this program, why not bring them on alphabetically? And since there's no A's, we'll start with B, as in Bankhead. Everybody agreed?
1: Just a minute, I don't agree.
0: Why not, Jimmy?
1: Because I don't even know what alphabetically means.
0: It just means that we'll appear according to the letters of the alphabet.
1: Oh, that's different. Then I go on second. A, D, C, B.
0: No, Jimmy, it's A, B, C, D.
1: New rules all the time.
0: Well, it's unanimous. We'll start at the top of the alphabet.
3: Hey, now, wait a minute. I don't like this whole thing. My name is Wilson, Meredith Wilson. By the time you get to me, Phil Harris will be playing my orchestra number in the next show.
0: Now, come now, Meredith. Wait your turn like everybody else. Now, don't be a dissenter. In union, there's strength.
3: My union's stronger than yours. Well, maybe I'm out of order, but a waltz is never out of order. So here's While We're Young. Play, men.

0: Meredith, magnificent as always.
1: Yeah, but how did Wilson get into the alphabet before Durrani? Don't tell me it's A-B-W-D.
0: Sorry, darling, it was a mistake.
1: See that it don't happen again. I'm next.
2: Hoop-dee-doo, hoop-dee-doo. I hear a
0: no, Perry, please. Our next guest is Jose Ferrer.
1: Ferrer is ahead of Durrani. Since when does P-H come before D?
0: That's Doctor of Philosophy, darling. This is hardly the time to be philosophical.
1: Philosophical? I thought we were doing an alphabetical.
0: Well, we are, Jimmy. And ladies and gentlemen, the first letter of the alphabet is A. A stands for America, first in all our hearts. Tonight we observe an anniversary of historical significance, an anniversary of deep, vital meaning to us all. To help make this observance a memorable one for every American, two great artists have joined us tonight. From the smash hit musical South Pacific comes Ray Middleton. From Hollywood and his triumphant success in Cyrano de Bergerac comes Jose Ferrer. Today, 87 years ago, almost to this hour, Abraham Lincoln delivered his great address at Gettysburg. And now in these troubled hours, it is with gratitude and solemn respect that we heed his words once more. Once again the tall, shambling figure rises. Once again he speaks the few, the immortal words.
3: 87 years ago, our forefathers brought forth on this continent a new nation, conceived in liberty and dedicated to the proposition that all men are created equal. Now we are engaged in a great civil war, testing whether that nation, or any nation, so conceived and so dedicated, can long endure. We are met on a great battlefield of that war. We have come to dedicate a portion of that field as a final resting place for those who here gave their lives that that nation might live. It is altogether fitting and proper that we should do this. But in a larger sense, we cannot dedicate, we cannot consecrate, we cannot hallow this ground. The brave men, living and dead, who struggled here have consecrated it far above our poor power to add or detract. The world will little note nor long remember what we say here, but it can never forget what they did here. It is for us, the living, rather to be dedicated here to the unfinished work which they who fought here have thus far so nobly advanced. It is rather for us to be here dedicated to the great task remaining before us, that from these honored dead we take increased devotion to that cause for which they gave the last full measure of devotion, that we here highly resolve that these dead shall not have died in vain, that this nation, under God, shall have a new birth of freedom, and that government of the people, by the people, for the people, shall not perish from the earth.

0: Jose. Jose, a more sincere and moving reading I've never heard. Congratulations to you, Meredith Wilson, and Ray Middleton.
1: I heard the applause of the multitude and I came running out. They must be clapping for me.
0: No, Jimmy, that was for Meredith Wilson, Jose Ferreira, and Ray Middleton.
1: You mean they hired a big star like this guy, Ray Middleton, just to sing one chorus?
0: That's the way we do things on this program, Jimmy. That's why it's the big show. And Ray Middleton, you were a dear to come over to sing for us.
2: It was a pleasure, Miss Bankhead.
3: Ray, just a minute. May I talk to you?
2: Yeah, what is it, Eddie?
3: I don't like to make trouble, but did you notice something, Ray? You she calls dear, everybody else she calls darling.
2: Well, I don't see anything wrong about that.
3: You don't see, of course you don't. I've been in show business 40 years.
0: Anybody keeping score?
3: Ray, I've seen it happen too many times. First they take away your darling, then they take away your dear, then they say, hey, you.
0: Hey, you, Cather.
3: See what I mean? Yes, Miss Bankhead?
0: Will you stop confusing our performers?
3: I'm not trying to confuse anybody. All I'm trying to say is that I'd like to be treated equally with everybody else. A little more equal if possible, because after all, I've been in show business 40 years, and I'd love to sing my song now.
0: The score is now 40 love.
2: Tennis, anyone?
3: Go!
0: Jose, what was that for?
2: Nothing. I just noticed that I hadn't anything to say here, and it seemed like a cue when you said 40 love. So I said, tennis, anyone? I mean, Tallulah's just a bit of a joke. In the theater, it makes a sort of a merry entrance, if you know what I mean.
0: Well, can you think of a merry exit, dear?
3: Jose? Can I see you for a minute, Jose?
2: What is it, Eddie?
3: I don't like to make any trouble, Jose, but first they take away your merry entrance. She won't let you say tennis, anyone. Then they give you the merry exit. And not only do you exit the stage, but pretty soon you have to exit the country and you wind up joining the Foreign Legion in Africa.
2: Tunis, anyone?
3: Oh.
0: Jose, darling, we'll need you a little later in the show, so why don't you be a good boy and go downstairs and get yourself a sandwich?
2: Oh, very well. Tuna, anyone?
3: Look, wait a minute. I don't want to make any trouble, but I've been in show business 40 years, and there's one thing I've learned. This is NBC, the National Broadcasting Company.

The Big Show. This is the National Broadcasting Company Sunday extravaganza with the most scintillating personalities in show business. This portion of the program is the Sunday feature of NBC's star-studded five-show festival of comedy, music, drama, and mystery, presented five nights a week and brought to you by RCA Victor, world leader in radio, first in recorded music, first in television, and by the makers of Anacin for fast relief from pain of headache, neuritis, and neuralgia. The big stars in this program are Eddie Cantor, Mindy Carson, Perry Como, Jimmy Durante, Jose Ferrer, Bob Hope, Ray Middleton, Evelyn Barton, Meredith Wilson and his orchestra, and every week, your glamorous hostess, Miss Tallulah Bankhead.

0: Yes, darlings, we have so many stars on this show and so much temperament flying around that it's taken all the restraint and patience I can muster to make sure that everyone gets his fair share of the spotlight. Now, darlings, you've all heard the old song, Wish Upon a Star. What I wish upon these stars shouldn't happen to anyone. Not even to Betty Davis. Well, we finally compromised, and each star has agreed to appear alphabetically. So we present next...
1: Hoop-de-doo, hoop-de-doo.
0: Harry Como, didn't you just hear me say alphabetically?
1: Yes, but you told me I was going to sing my song when somebody said next.
0: No, darling, Eric Cantor only told you that when he found out you once ran a barber shop. Now, will you please go backstage and wait your turn?
1: Oh, now, look, I've got nothing to do back there. I've already played all my hit records twice.
0: Well, go play some of Sinatra's hit records.
1: I already played that one.
0: Well, go cut somebody's hair.
1: Hey, that's an idea. Next.
0: Now we present in alphabetical order a man who has been in show business 40 years.
2: Say, Tarua, is it my turn now?
0: No, Jimmy, it is not. I've already explained to you. I'll call you when I want you.
2: How long will it be?
0: Not too long, darling.
2: Okay, Perry, just a haircut. And not too short, darling.
0: Ladies and gentlemen, I want to introduce at this time a man who's been in show business 40 years.
3: 40 years. Don't tell me Crosby's on the show.
0: Bob Hope!
3: Okay, I'll take charge now. Move over, darling.
0: Robert. You weren't here before, but everyone on the big show has agreed to appear in alphabetical order.
3: Oh, good evening, ladies and gentlemen. This is Bob Aronson, double A.
0: Hope, leave this stage until I call for you.
3: Don't you lower your voice to me. I knew you when you were Lewis Calhern.
0: Darling, why don't you hit the road backstage?
3: Not me. One more haircut and I look like Peter Lynn Hayes. I look like Mary Healy as it is.
0: Well, now, look, we have a show to do here, darling, and if we don't get it along, we'll have every vice president of the place on our necks.
1: Hoop-de-doo.
0: No, Perry, not yet.
3: What was that? It sounded like the mating call of a mashed potato. What was it?
0: Now, look, Bob, darling, why don't you just sit here and watch the show until it's your turn? Here's a script, darling. I'll have somebody read it to you.
3: Yep. Watch this show? No, thanks. I'll be back later. I'm going across the street and watch the original.
0: The original what?
3: Betty Davis and All About Eve.
0: I mustn't even think... I'll repeat that. I mustn't even think of calling him what I'm thinking. And so, darlings, on with the schmo. Oh, I mean on with the show. So, at long last, it is my pleasure to introduce a man who has been in show business 40 years.
4: 42 years. I've aged 2 years since you started introducing me.
0: Eddie Cantor!
4: Well, I'm back on radio again, and it's like coming home. In my book, radio is still big time, like this big show. But I remember the early days of radio. It was back in 1930, exactly 20 years ago, that I started my first program. It was an hour show every Sunday night for a coffee company. Since then, a new generation has sprung up, but some of you may remember. I love to spend this Sunday with you. As friend of friends, I hope you do too. Yes, those were the days, gosh. Remember Jimmy Wallington, my announcer? He's still doing very well, you know. And remember Rubinoff and the magic of his violin? He's doing very well, too, under the name of Evelyn. Gosh, when I started in radio, the Lone Ranger was just a Boy Scout. John had only one wife, and Duz was too young to do it. Oh, yes. And we had some wonderful jokes in those Chase and Sanborn days. I remember the one about the psychiatrist. Woman went to the psychiatrist and said, "You must do something for my boy. He thinks he's a chicken." Psychiatrist said, "What makes you think so?" She said, "He goes around the house clucking all day. He keeps pecking at his food." Psychiatrist says, "Bring him in here. I'll convince him he's not a chicken." She says, "Oh, we can't do that. We need the eggs." And then I told the one about the woman at the Astor Hotel with a lot of bundles in her arms. She turned to me and she said, "Would you mind holding the door open, Sonny?" I said, "Sonny," I said, "Madam, I'd like to have you know I'm the father of five girls." She said, "Would you mind repeating that?" I said, "Not if I can help it." Ah, yes. But a comedian, no matter how funny, is dependent entirely on his material. Night after night, you go to bed hoping you'll dream up a new gag, a screamingly funny line. There's no sleep. No sleep for any of us. Always there's a pounding in your brain. Who was that lady I seen you with? Jokes, pounding in my brain again. Jokes, riddles to explain again. Farmer jokes, drummer jokes, these are cold, those are hot. Winter jokes, summer jokes, some are jokes, some are not. When the program has been done, another program is begun. Jokes, find the subject, start to kid it. Soon you find that Wynn did it, Durante did it, even Danny Thomas did it, Groucho did it, Hope did it, the guy who's selling soap did it. If you hit on something good, they grab it up in Hollywood. Harris, funny fellow, does it. Learn that Abbott and Costello does it. Then it's kicked from coast to coast, refusing to give up the ghost. Soon it's dead, out of date, no one dares to do it. Wait, whose has found a novel twist that the other minds had missed? So it's polished up, and then the vicious cycle starts again. Wynn does it, Durante does it, even Danny Thomas does it, Groucho does it, Hope does it, the guy who's selling soap does it. Gag, fun, kids today are reared on it. Joke, pun, each one has a beard on it. Find a new one, pull a killer, someone hollers, "That's Joe Miller." Jokes, puns, quips, gags, comics, critics, stooges, wags, laughs. But from now on I'll be tough on guys who want to steal my stuff. And to my fellow comics this challenge I hurl. Let's go and steal our jokes back from Mr. Milton Berle. And all the songs that we sang in those days. That's it, Meredith. Josephine and Joe were so in love. Oh, so in love. So much in love. In the whole

comes in. You can squeeze all you please, it's all right. But don't keep us from sleep every night. When you make love in the hall, stay away from the wall. Josephina, please don't lean her on the bell. Oh, you come from work and you want to sup. I'm a cook of the nice macaron. Then you make you sit down. Then you make you get up for your fella he call on the phone. Or you go to the park and you sit in the dark and you make what I call it a pet. It's a lipstick here, it's a lipstick there, you know, get it from meat and spaghetti. Oh, you say goodnight about 11 o'clock, that's what a good gal should do. But you take it too long when you say goodnight, you know, finish till 2:30. Say, why you know, bring your fellow upstairs, ravioli with peppers I cook. You can make it a love with a kiss and a hug and a mom and a pop and a look. Don't I bring you up when I make you fat with a soup and a pasta fazool. But you stay up until late and I make you thin, what's the matter, you making me fool? Why, you don't get married and raise the fam, then I make you the promise I keep. I'll buy you the furniture and pay for the rent, then we all can get us some sleep. Josephina, please don't lean on the bell. When you mush, please don't push at the bell. You could have so much fun.

Yes, that was radio, and it began to grow up. And radio will continue to grow. So if you got a piece of furniture around the house that you've been neglecting, dust it off, turn the knob, that's your radio. There's plenty of life in it yet, and there always will be. Radio has stood you in good stead all these years, all the entertainment you got on it. And remember those anxious years through the war when we huddled close to it to hear a word of comfort? It was the only link we had with our loved ones overseas. It brought us VE Day, VJ Day, and it will always continue to bring again, sing again,

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1: And now, darlings, we would like to present...
2: Now, Tulu?
1: No, Jimmy, darling, not yet. It's alphabetical. Carson, Como, and then Durante. Can't you read the script? Just follow the text.
3: Hoop-de-doo,
1: hoop-de-doo. Oh, Perry, it's not your turn to sing. We're going to hear from Mindy Carson.
4: Here I am, Miss Bankhead.
1: Mindy, darling. Mindy, darling, this is Jimmy Durante, darling. Jimmy, darling, this is Mindy Carson, darling.
2: How do you do, Miss Darling?
4: How do you do? But my name is Carson.
2: Oh, how do you do? I know your father, Jack Carson.
4: Oh, then you must know my uncle, Dennis Morgan.
2: No, I don't believe I do.
1: I don't know Dennis Morgan, Mindy, but I know Dennis King.
2: You know Dennis King? I thought you was Dennis King.
1: Now, we've been through 3 rehearsals of this show, and I still don't understand that line. Don't get it at all. My sweet, dear Mindy, I just noticed how your lovely hairdo. Was it Pierre?
4: No, Perry.
1: Sing your song, dear, whatever it is.
4: It's my new RCA Victor recording. Looks like a cold, cold winter.

0: That was lovely, Mindy.
1: Oh, thank you.
0: I'm a great admirer of your singing talents.
1: Oh, thank you, Miss Bankhead.
0: I sing, too, you know.
1: Oh, I didn't know that.
0: Oh. Didn't you hear last week's show, darling?
1: Yes, I did.
0: Well, don't be difficult here. I mean, tell me what you thought.
1: Well, I'd like to come back on the show, Miss Bankhead.
0: No. Darling, are you implying that I'd have you taken off the show because you didn't like my singing? Speak up, child. You can give me your honest, frank opinion. Besides, there are other shows, you know. Did you hear me sing?
1: Yes, I did.
0: Well?
1: Not very.
0: Give my regard to Sammy Kay next week. All performers are like petty jealousies. I remember a few years ago, I was about to open a play. I asked a friend of mine to come to see me at the rehearsal. I wanted her frank and honest opinion of my performance. So I called her up the day of the dress rehearsal.

0: Hello. Hello?
1: Hello, hello.
0: Yes, hello.
1: Hello, darling. Is that you?
0: Who's that?
1: It's me.
0: Who?
1: Me.
0: Oh, it's you. Hello, darling.
1: Darling, would you do me a great favor?
0: What, Tallulah?
1: Now, could you drop everything right away and come to my dress rehearsal tonight?
0: Your dress rehearsal?
1: Yes, dear.
0: I thought it was this afternoon.
1: No, dear, it's tonight.
0: Well, what did you do, postpone it?
1: No, dear, it's always been tonight.
0: I thought it was this afternoon.
1: No, dear, it's tonight.
0: Oh, what's the matter?
1: Well, darling, everything's the matter. The play's terrible, and I'm terrible, and my clothes are terrible. I suppose I'm so close to it that I can't get any perspective on it. And I want a fresh point of view, and I want someone who's never seen it and who doesn't know anything. I mean, anything about this bigger play. And I want someone I can believe and who'll really tell me the truth. So you will come, won't you, darling?
0: Well, I'd love to, but I was...
1: Oh, that's wonderful, darling. You're saving my life. Now, look, I want you to watch everything, every little single thing. Have you got a paper and pencil there?
0: Yes, I have.
1: Well, now, write these things down, darling, so you won't forget them. Now, have a good look at my yellow dress. I know it makes me look as fat as a pig. And wash my makeup. The lighting is ghastly.
0: But listen, now, I want to ask you
1: yes,
0: something.
1: Yes, I know. Now, what is it? And wash my hands. Now, tell me if I move them about too much. And watch the scene on the sofa.
0: Yes, but how will I get
1: out of... And particularly watch my scene with the door in the second act. I'm afraid it doesn't get over. It's one of those little symbolic bits, and I don't know yet what it means. Nobody knows. So watch it, darling.
0: Yes, but how will I
1: get out of... Now, watch everything I...

0: You're an angel to do this. 8 o'clock sharp, and I'll see you after, huh? Goodbye. Oh, I'm exhausted, Rose. I don't want to see anyone except that woman who's coming to talk to me about the play. She's been taking notes, and it's very important. Is she back yet? Well, where is she? Why isn't she here? I'm here. What's she doing? Well, when she comes in, keep everyone else out. I'm exhausted. I don't know how I look as well as I do.
1: You!
0: Oh, there she is, darling. Come in. Let her in, Rose. Oh, darling, this is too wonderful of you. Have a drink. Get her a drink, Rose. Get her a cigarette. Where's the chair? Now, look, darling. Now, sit down and tell me everything. Have you got your notes? Is the light all right? Oh, you're such an angel. Rose, you stand outside and don't let anyone else in. Tell them I've gone. Tell them I've left the premises. Now.
1: Now, you know, darling.
0: Yes, dear.
1: I'm going to tell you exactly what I thought.
0: Oh, well, of course, that's what I want. You don't know what it means to me, darling, having you do this. You know how it is. I mean, we're all so close to it, and people just say, oh, you're marvelous. But that isn't what I want. Anyone can say, oh, you're marvelous. I don't want to know what's marvelous. I want to know what is wrong. You know what I mean.
1: Very, very well. Now, first...
0: How'd you like my clothes, darling?
1: They were all right. Now, first...
0: Didn't you like them?
1: Yes, they were all right, except that yellow dress, and you were right about that. It does make you look fat.
0: Where does it make me look fat?
1: All over, dear.
0: Where were you sitting?
1: Down front.
0: Oh, well, that was it. It looks all right from further back, darling. That's what it was designed for. It's meant to be seen in perspective. You can't get the proper effect at all when you're so close, you know.
1: I see. Now, about your first entry.
0: Oh, how was my scene at the door?
1: Well, you were right about that, too. It didn't get over.
0: How do you mean it didn't get over?
1: It wasn't very clear, dear. I didn't know what you were doing.
0: You didn't know what I was doing? Are you sure you're thinking of the right scene? I mean the one in the second act, after he goes. And I go up and hurl myself against the door and sob. Just once, of course, you see. And then stand and turn the knob gently back and forth as if I could still feel his hand on it. Didn't you get anything from that at all? You didn't?
1: No, dear, I just thought the door had stuck.
0: Where were you sitting?
1: In the same seat.
0: I mean, you weren't on the side.
1: No, dear, I was in the center.
0: Well, I only asked because I thought perhaps you might have seen it from a bad angle. Do you think maybe the door was too far off stage?
1: No, dear, the door was perfectly all right.
0: Well, you know, I think you must be wrong about that. Oh, if I thought you weren't, I'd be the very first to say so. But I think you're wrong, darling. You see, I've studied that scene. I've studied it from every angle. And I think the way I play it is the only way to play it. It may not have been awfully clear to you, dear. It's subtle. No, I think that scene's all right. Now, tell me about my hands, darling. Did I move them too much?
1: A little, I thought.
0: Where?
1: In the scene where you listen to the will, you should sit perfectly still there.
0: I do sit perfectly still there, as I remember, don't I?
1: No, dear, you move your hands constantly.
0: Well, I can't stop breathing. I can't be absolutely motionless.
1: You should be.
0: Why?
1: Because then you'd stand out, dear, and as it is, you distract.
0: From what?
1: From the play, dear. Don't you see, darling, if you just sat there and did absolutely nothing at all, you would stand out as the one calm figure on the stage.
0: Well, I just don't agree with you, darling, that's all. I mean, I have to do something while he's making that long speech. And anyway, darling, I don't move my hands. I merely twist the handkerchief. As a matter of fact, that's the one scene where I've been careful of my hands. No, all I meant was there any place where I did move them too much?
1: No.
0: Oh, well, how was the play as a whole?
1: I thought it dragged in spots.
0: Well, now, do you really think you can judge any play in rehearsal? Don't you think you have to see it with an audience?
1: Maybe.
0: How was my makeup?
1: Marvelous.
0: How was the scene on the sofa?
1: Marvelous.
0: Oh, how's the scene with the doctor?
1: Perfectly marvelous.
0: Oh, that's a terribly funny scene, isn't it?
1: Terribly funny.
0: Oh, you know, I can hardly read some of those lines. This is for you to laugh so much. My dear, we nearly died. How was the first act curtain?
1: Perfectly marvelous.
0: Well, then you don't think I have a thing to worry about?
1: Not a thing in the world, darling.
0: Oh, darling, isn't

0: You're very kind, darlings. The title of that charming vignette was A Matter of Perspective, and it was written by a talented actress and writer, Miss Patricia Collins, and was dramatized by special permission of the New Yorker magazine. The part of my friend was played by the distinguished actress of the New York stage, Miss Evelyn Varden, who is currently appearing on Broadway in Hilda Crane.
1: Here's a word from RCA Victor. 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
0: Now, let me see. Cantor, Carson.
2: Say, Miss Bankhead.
0: Yes, Meredith, darling.
2: I sure like that part you just took off about the actress who called up her friend about her fat yellow dress.
0: Yes, darling. And now, if you don't mind...
2: It remind me of the time back in Mason City, Iowa. That's my hometown, you know. And I was playing in the high school band. Mason City High School. That's in Mason City.
0: How convenient.
2: Yes. Well, sir, I played the piccolo. That's a very difficult instrument, the piccolo. Aren't many people who can play the piccolo. Matter of fact, there aren't many people who want to play the piccolo. Piccolo's a wind instrument.
0: And who isn't, darling?
2: Exactly. Well, sir, there was a fella sitting on one side of me, played triple tongue on the cornet, and he was a junior. And the fella on the other side of me, he was playing double tongue on the cornet. He was only a sophomore.
0: Meredith, if you don't get on with this revolting little saga...
2: Well, sir, one day the band was playing Coming Through the Rye, and there I was sandwiched in between these two cornet players. The triple tongue fellow on one side and the double tongue fellow on the other. And there I stood with my piccolo.
0: Now, that's very funny, darling. Now, if you'll just go...
2: Oh, if you think that's funny, where till I get to the funny part? You see, I asked my friend Ernie to come down and see if he could hear my piccolo between the triple tongue cornet and the double tongue cornet. That's Ernie Wagner, not to be confused with Ernie Byer, who ran the drugstore back in Mason City. Ernie Byer didn't know much about music. He didn't know much about drugs either. I remember one day old lady Frisbee had a prescription filled, and Doc Byer, we used to call him Doc. I never did know why.
0: Isn't this awful?
2: Yeah.
3: Stop, I'll pour wet cement in this piccolo.
0: Bob Hope, am I glad you're back. Meredith, you can run along.
2: Bob Hope?
3: Well, Milton DeLug. I expected more back here, you know.
2: No, Bob, I'm Meredith Wilson.
3: Either way, you're not going to get to Carnegie Hall. Why did I sit next to Durante? Speak up. I got it. All right. I have a coach from the dramatic school. Speak up, boy. What's on your mind? Make it fast. I'm doing a benefit in 20 minutes for the members of your band.
2: Well, you know, Mr. Hope, I'm a big fan.
3: What's that?
2: I say I'm a big fan.
3: Yes, you have.
2: I even listen to you when you're on Bing Show.
3: Oh, Bing Show. Oh, yes. One of the Gary Crosby Enterprises, yes.
2: Well, sir, I was just telling Miss Bankhead a story that happened back in Mason City, Iowa.
0: Meredith, you're not going to continue that nauseating little yarn about the time you ate a triple-decker tongue sandwich on rye.
3: This big show is getting smaller every minute. You know, it's time for the old pro to step in, old reliable himself. Introduce me, will you, Tulu?
0: Ladies and gentlemen, Tommy Henrik.
3: Oh, I'm doing real great here. So far, I'm a straight man for a station break. Say, would you mind if I slipped a few gems in here, or are you warming Maury Amsterdam up in the bullpen?
0: All right, darling. But I must give you an introduction befitting your stature.
3: Well, now you're talking.
0: I'll give you a big, fat introduction.
3: Wear your yellow dress, chubby. Oh.
0: Ladies and gentlemen, we on the big show feel we're extremely lucky to have luck.
3: Watch your language.
0: Oh, excuse me, darling. Ladies and gentlemen, we on the big show feel we're extremely Chesterfield to have with us Bob. Bob, he brought all our boys laughs and good cheer by riding a Jeep all through Korea and now can't sit down on his sofa hope.
3: Thank you very much, Tululu. I have 600 or 700 jokes here. I'll tell them in alphabetical order. I want to tell you it's a great thrill to be on this big show, ladies and gentlemen. With all this stars, we've got enough stars here for a congressional investigation. Isn't it wonderful? And they have everything. You should see the orchestra here. It looks like Petrillo's wedding. And they have another fellow here running around with some headphones on. He's listening to see how the other networks are doing. I'm finally glad to get on the mic alone, too. I've been sitting over in that couch for 3 days. Can you imagine being on a couch for a half hour with Jose Ferrer? You didn't do a thing for me. And vice versa. And he keeps calling me Cyrano. What a parlay. Jose Ferrer, Durante, and me. They ought to call this show Three Noses East. The couch looks like the waiting room in a plastic surgeon's office. But I really enjoyed it here with Eddie Cantor. He looks wonderful at his age. And I love that. I love Jimmy Durante. Wasn't he wonderful up here? I love the way he works. I made a mistake and went to school. But I want to tell you that this is really the most wonderful show with all these stars. This is either going to break Jack Benny or the Rockefellers. But you were right, Tallulah. Our little band of stage-struck gypsies did take a Jeep ride through Korea. But we only took the short ride. We saw a lot of kids over there riding Jeeps, tanks, and jets from Pusan to Manchuria. You know, it's a rugged war. But when we need it, ruggedness is made in America. And our boys are proving it over in Korea. Man, how we traveled on that trip. We were on instruments for hours going through rain, sleet, wind, fog, and snow. I'll never forget that bus ride to the Los Angeles airport. But we visited a lot of spots. Honolulu, Guam, Tokyo, Korea, and the Aleutian Islands. Wherever people smoke Chesterfields. 15,000 miles because I didn't read the small print in my contract. Honolulu is a beautiful spot. As a tourist pulls in the Honolulu Harbor, they put a lei of flowers around his neck and say, "Welcome to the paradise of the Pacific Aloha." Translated, that means, boy, is this going to cost you. Isn't that a wonderful audience? They're still frozen there from the last Sonya Henny show. But I loved Honolulu. Godfrey spent a few weeks there this summer teaching the natives how to play the ukulele. And did you know Godfrey's in the Navy? They had to let him in. He threatened to buy his own. Godfrey is really a big operator, in fact, over at that other place. They told me to read it that way. Over at that other place, when they mentioned Godfrey's name, they dropped the last syllable. You know, I can't wait. It's only an hour and a half. When we landed... But back to the trip. You know, when we landed at Okinawa, I was met by a native hand. Band. I was, thank you. I stuck out my hand, said, Bob Hope, USA. Leader said, Bongo Bongo, MCA. I was around there during the last war. I went ashore with the second wave at Saipan. First one was married. Wait, that's an old salt with a new shaker. But you know, somehow... takes a long while to get up there, doesn't it? First time I've ever worked to a layer cake. You know, somehow... 16th balcony. You gotta get a sore neck in this place. You know, somehow this trip was different from the others I've been on. The GIs are so much more polite. In the last war, they treated me rough and tough. But now every time I land at an airfield, they throw a shawl around me and help me over the puddles. What a joke. I never should have borrowed a writer from all purpose. But I want to say that we're very indebted to the Air Force for flying us around in this little junket. We had a smooth trip over. First, we flew at an altitude that didn't bother me, but we had to go up higher because the salt water was ruining the tires. But we were going about 300 miles an hour when I looked out and saw what I thought was a flying saucer. It turned out to be my stomach going in the other direction. But you know, I was thinking today, with those fast planes and atomic bombs, I sometimes think we're moving at too mad a pace. Wouldn't it be awful if the Republicans got in just as the world went out? Thought it was a wonderful trip, and what a reception we got in Tokyo. You should have heard the screams when I got off the plane. I unfastened the wrong belt. But actually, ladies and gentlemen, I don't think we have to worry about the Korean War anymore. Warner Brothers has alerted Humphrey Bogart. No, I'm just being a little whimsical. Very little. The government has the situation pretty well in hand right now. That's why I don't like the word taxes. What it all adds up to is an insurance policy for peace. And I'm happy to be paying premiums. And that's what I like about this big show. They pay so well. For new taxes, I'm going to have my salary sent directly to the government. That way we eliminate the middleman. Me. I'll never complain about taxes, though. I know you can't take it with you. I just like to look at it while I'm here. But higher taxes doesn't really matter because money is getting so it has little value. The other night at the Stork Club, I pulled out a $5 bill and Lincoln said, please, not here. I look so shabby.

0: Bob, I must say you were superb.
1: I know, it's in my contract. Now, Tallulah, how about the loot? The money, huh?
0: That's not my department, darling.
1: Well, the money's not really for me. I'm taking up a collection for Tammany Hall. But really, what about the money? How do we get paid here? In cash?
0: No, darling. We all get checks.
2: Hoop-de-doo.
1: Why, his voice is changing.
0: Now, shut up, Bob. I must introduce Perry Como. He's going to sing now.
3: Just a minute. Excuse me. I'd like to talk to you, Bob. Can I see you?
1: Oh, I'm sorry, Eddie. If it's about one of your daughters, I'm already married. And if it's about a son, you can't adopt me.
3: Yeah. No, Bob, what I have to tell you is for your benefit. I've been in show business 40 years.
1: It wasn't for my benefit.
3: No, I'm serious, Bob. I don't like to make any trouble, but I don't know if you noticed it, but I sang a song on this program, Durante sang, and now they're going to have Como sing. Why don't you sing, Robert?
0: Eddie, if you're going to make trouble for me again...
3: No, I'm not making trouble. I've been in show business 40 years. I'm only trying to protect this boy.
1: Thank you, Grandma Moses.
3: No, don't joke about it. I've seen it happen too many times. First they take away your songs, then they take away your jokes, then you take your name off the theater, and the first thing you know, you wind up as an old movie on television.
1: Yeah, I've seen your television show. You know, Eddie... is a pretty tough racket for an old-timer. How do you feel? You don't look it.
3: Give me a chance, will you?
0: Me too.
1: I had my other muscles with me, that's
3: Ida!
1: She's rehearsing.
3: Yep.
1: Look, if you feel anything, cut in, honey. Go ahead.
0: I'm just about to, brother.
3: Well, I went to my doctor last week.
1: Where's that? Oh, yes, that's all right.
0: Cheers, Bob.
1: We're getting back to this stuff. Oh. Yes, I see.
3: I went to my doctor last week for a checkup. He said I look better on fluoroscope than I do on TV.
1: He's not a doctor. He's a critic.
3: Yep.
0: Isn't he funny?
1: What are you wearing, a feathered girdle?
0: If it's about one of your daughters, I'm already married. Come in quickly, Eddie. There it is, baby.
1: Tallulah, we're on page 38. Why don't you get a crew cut so you can see the script? Say, well, what are you saying about television, Eddie?
3: Well, it's a tough business. As if I didn't have enough troubles, Ida came on my last show. I gave her one line, and she loused it up. But now she's stage struck. There she is back there now. Hello, Ida!
1: You're waving at Durante.
3: Yep. Oh.
0: Now, look here. If everybody's through waving at his wife and five daughters, he can kindly take three giant steps back from this microphone. There's a little unfinished business I'd like to attend to about a song.
1: Well, if you insist, for my first number, ladies and gentlemen, I'd like to sing an old English madrigal, I'll Be Suing You.
0: I don't mean you, Bob. Pick it up. Since this show began, now you listen to me, Bob and Eddie. I've been trying to do a song, and I'm going to sing it now.
1: You're going to sing?
0: Mm-hmm.
1: I didn't know a foghorn could get a union card. What are you singing, Asleep in the Deep?
0: No, it's Give My Regards to Broadway. The first week when I sang it, there were some letters complaining that I was off key.
1: Oh, don't mind them. I wrote them in a fit of temper.
0: Well, and last week, that adorable, ridiculous Groucho Marx, ad-libbed so much we didn't have time to finish the song. Now, I want you to listen to me, Bob, and I want your frank and candid opinion.
1: Okay, I'll go stand by that open window. If I'm lucky, I may fall out.

0: Bob, what'd you think, darling?
1: You've just heard Miss Tallulah Bankhead in a beautiful rendition of Give My Regards to 7th Avenue.
0: To Broadway.
1: You're still a block away.
0: Isn't he funny? Godfrey's talent scouts went that way.
1: Hey, that joke's bad enough to be on television. Come to think of it, so are you.
2: Please, Bob, Tallulah, two stars of your magnitude bickering in public, it's not nice, and I'll tell you why.
1: You're right, Eddie. I'm sorry, Tallulah, I apologize.
2: But I've been in show business 40 years.
0: Oh, no, Bob, you're not going to get the audience on your side by being big about it and apologizing. I'm as big as you are.
1: Bigger.
0: Oh.
2: And in those 40 years, I've always treated my fellow actors an equal, except when it came to Billy.
1: But don't worry, Miss Bankhead. I don't mind apologizing. I can take it. I have broad shoulders.
0: Darling, you're padding your parts.
1: Look who's talking about padding.
0: Ah!
2: But in spite of my 40 years in show business, I am basically a family man. I remember when my first daughter was born.
0: Bob, I liked you much better when you wore a mustache and called yourself Jerry Colonna. No offense, men, of course.
1: I liked you much better than All About Eve. Offense, men, of course.
2: My first daughter's name was Marjorie, and then came my second daughter, Natalie.
0: Bob, if you're referring to Betty Davis, I happen to be one of her fondest admirers. I see all her pictures time and again.
1: How else can you learn?
2: The next year came Edna.
0: Robert, that was a cruel, cruel thing to say. I've been acclaimed in the theater for my portrayals of brittle, ruthless women. There is Tallulah Bankhead, the actress, but there is another Tallulah Bankhead, the woman, and you have hurt her deeply.
1: Oh, now, wait a minute. I was only...
0: Oh, no, Bob, don't say it. There's nothing you can say. The wound was too deep, and I shall carry the scar forever.
1: Oh. Gee, kid, I'm sorry I said it. You know, I think you're one of the great actresses of our time.
0: Yeah, quite a performance, wasn't it? Let Betty Davis top that. I'm the original. She came after me by 1 year. That was an ad lib.
2: And then came Marilyn.
1: Say, that was a great performance, Tallulah. You really booby-trapped me with that little tearjerker. You know, I'm thinking of doing a picture, and I'd love to have you for my leading lady.
0: Oh, you're joking.
1: I've been trying to, but your writers got here before mine. I'm serious now. There's a wonderful dramatic part in this picture for you, Tallulah. I play the part of Pete Johnson, and you're my wife, and you decide to leave me, and you try to take our dog and her litter of puppies with you. But I won't give them up. And that's where you have a very dramatic speech, where you try to make Pete give you the dog and the puppies. Show me how you deliver that speech.
0: All right, darling. Peter, give me the litter. Oh, what am I saying?
1: I could do a little tricking myself, you know.
2: The next year, I went on the road.
0: Bob, this is silly of you to try to start a feud between Betty and me. If the truth were known, you know that we are the best of friends, Betty Davis and I.
1: I know, Tallulah. I saw Bet before I left Hollywood, and she told me that when I got to New York, I should call you.
0: Really, darling?
1: But I can't tell you what.
2: And then came Janet.
0: Bob, I don't believe that. Betty and I have always been very frank with each other. There's nothing I say behind her back that I wouldn't say to her face. Either one of them.
2: And then came Prohibition.
0: Oh, Eddie, we've neglected you. What have you been saying, darling?
2: I've been a showbiz. I've been a showbiz. Give me his pages. I've been a show business 40 years.
1: Well, this is where I came in. So long, Tallulah.
0: Oh, no, wait, Bob. No, wait. The show isn't over. We've had a most charming little chat, and I'd like to talk to you some more before you leave, huh?
1: Okay, I'll go up to the dressing room and wash off the blood. I'll have a rub down and a massage. Will you join me?
0: See you later, Bob.
1: Say, Como, a rub down and a massage.
2: Hey, Bob, wait. Wait, I'll go with you. I don't like to make any trouble, but that's the way it always happens. So you see, first they give you a massage, and they rub you out altogether. You know what I mean?
0: Now, let me see. I still have Perry Como on my list. I'd better let him sing his song now.
3: Now, Tallulah?
0: No, I'm sorry, Jimmy. Perry Como's ahead of you in the alphabet.
3: There's only 52 letters in the alphabet, not counting the jokers. And I'm getting lost in a shuffle.
0: No, you're not, darling. Perry Como is going to sing right now.
3: Como, since when does K come before D?
0: Perisoma is spelled with a C.
3: Oh, Perisoma. Why didn't you say so? I'll be back later.
0: All right. Pericomo, you're next.
4: Well, it's about time.
0: I'm sorry you had to wait this long. Did you have a bad time of it?
4: Oh, no. I've been doing very well. Counting tips. I sold a few packages of Chesterfield, you know.
0: Oh, I'm glad. Now, tell me, Perry, have you made any new records lately?
4: I just cut a fellow's hair backstage in 1 minute and 4 seconds flat.
0: No, my pet, I mean your recordings.
4: Oh, you mean my RCA Victor records. They're selling like hotcakes.
0: Really? Well, I must try that sometime, darling. How do you do that? You put the butter between two records and pour the syrup on top?
4: Well, you try it that way while I sing Patricia.
0: Okay, darling.

0: Terry.
1: I liked it that way.
2: Oh, now, Tlou?
1: Not now. Yeah, oh, yes, now, Jimmy.
2: Oh, I thought so, but you ain't getting me to follow that kid.
1: Why not?
2: Because I don't want to show up as voice. By the way, kid, let me give you a little bit of advice.
3: Yes, Mr. Durante?
2: I've been in show business 40 years. I kind of like you, kid. You give a good haircut. What's that with the song you just sang?
3: Oh, you mean Patricia?
2: Patricia, that's no song for you. I'll give you one of mine. I got a million of them. How about singing I'm Jimmy the Well-Dressed Man? Of course, you'll have to change your name.
3: Well, why wouldn't I sing I'm Perry the Well-Dressed Man?
2: Well, that's the cowardly way out. On second thought, you couldn't sing it at all. Look at them clothes you're wearing. Look at my clothes.
3: Who's your tailor?
2: Oh, I wouldn't call him that.
3: My clothes at Saks Fifth Avenue.
2: I got a place that's twice as good, Saks Tenth Avenue.
4: Hey, come on, Como. How about that rub down? I'm freezing.
2: Finally got a line with Bob. Well, Tlou, I guess I go on now.
1: Oh, but Jimmy, the time is running short. You won't be able to do yourself justice. Why don't you come back and be my guest some other time, huh?
2: Sure, Tlou. Anytime, but none of that alphabetical stuff for me.
1: Why don't you come back next week, Jimmy?
2: Who you got on next week?
1: Well, we have Fred Allen.
2: There you go with that alphabet again. I'll come back when you got Zanuck and Zabisco.
1: I'd love to have you, Jimmy, because I needn't tell you, you were as usual superb.
2: Superb? Or you're only just saying that?
1: Now, that's right, darling.
2: I'll be glad to come back anytime, but just one thing, Tlou.
1: Yes, sir?
2: Do we need that Eddie Cannon? All he does is talk about his 5 years in show business and his 40 daughters. And he gets all the laughs.
1: I know just what you mean, Jimmy. Just what I was thinking myself. I'm sure I can get rid of him. Good night, Jimmy.
2: Good night, Tlou.
5: Good night, Cholula.
1: Oh, Eddie, I was just talking about you, darling.
5: Wait for me outside, Jimmy.
2: Okay.
1: Well, Eddie, I needn't tell you that you were, as usual, superb.
5: Oh, you're just saying that.
1: Now, that's right, darling. I'd love to have you back on our show again. How about a month from today?
5: It'll be my pleasure. Oh, one thing, Tallulah.
1: Yes, Eddie?
5: I've been on this show 40 years. I can't understand with me on the show why you need a guy like Hope. All he does is stand there and ad-lib and get a lot of laughs. I've seen it happen time and time again. First he gets a lot of laughs. Then they start saying, what do we need with all those other stars on the show? You get me?
1: Eddie, you took the words right out of my own venomous mouth, darling.
5: Now, I don't mean to make trouble, you understand?
1: Oh, of course, and I'm sure I can arrange to keep him off the show.
5: Good night, Tallulah.
1: Good night, Eddie. Oh, hello, Bob.
6: Wait for me outside, will you, Eddie?
1: Well, Bob, I needn't tell you that you were, as usual, superb.
6: Why not? If it takes too long, I'll sponsor the next 15 minutes.
1: You really were, darling. And I'd love to have you back with us again, huh?
6: I'd like to, but I don't fit in with you, old-timer. I mean, he's too old-timer. I'm young, I'm lovely, I'm engaged to Chesterfield. After all, Tlou, let's be honest.
1: Well, Bob, it's a little late in the show for that, but if you insist.
6: You know, you and I could wrap this thing up ourselves.
1: Uh-huh.
6: Why split the laughs up with the other two guys, you see?
1: Darling, you've been reading my mind.
6: Well, it was open, so I just took a fast peek.
1: I'm sure I can arrange to have them taken off the...
5: Hey, Bob!
7: You coming?
6: Yeah, I'm coming. Good night, Tlou.
1: Good night, Bob.
6: Well, here I am, man. Let's go. Come on, Eddie. Come on, Jimmy. You coming, Como?
3: You're right with you, fella.
5: Look, fellas, can't we get rid of that bankhead dame?
2: You said it, Eddie, a woman master of ceremonies.
8: I'm going to tell Miss Bankhead what you said.
6: Oh, who's afraid of her and her broad and A's?
1: Darlings, don't pay any attention to them. They were only joking, I hope. Because I like this job, and I want to invite all of you to be back with us next week. And we will have with us Fred Allen, Jack Carson, Mindy Carson, Perry Como, Ed Archie Gardner, and Ed Wynn. And now the rest of the company joins me in hoping that until then... May the good Lord bless and keep you, whether near or far away. Mindy?

0: Bob?
1: 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Jimmy?
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it's good because it's Heinz. The H.J. Heinz Company, makers of 57 varieties of fine foods for over 80 years, present the amusing prescribed adventures of Ozzie and Harriet, starring America's favorite young couple, Ozzie Nelson and Harriet Hilliard.

0: Well, it looks as if Ozzy Nelson is on his way home from downtown. Oh, he's the fellow with the brown top coat and no hat walking over to the bus stop. Seems to be in quite a cheerful mood, too. Just listen to that happy little melody. Say, that sounds pretty good. In fact, I wouldn't admit this to Ozzy, but... Oh, say, no wonder it sounds so good. Ozzy's not the one who's singing at all. It's that fellow walking just behind him. The man with a dark overcoat and a black felt hat. Oh, now he's walking over toward Ozzy. Wonder what he wants.
1: I beg your pardon, sir.
2: Yes?
1: Could you tell me, please, is this where I catch the bus for Hudson Avenue?
2: Yes, that's right. It stops right here.
1: Thank you kindly.
2: Not at all.
1: Oh, I'm sorry. My singing probably disturbs you.
2: No, not at all.
1: You are very polite, but you can't fool me. I can tell by your expression that you are not a Haydn enthusiast.
2: Haydn?
1: Yes. I'm afraid my singing is not what it should be. It's his 93rd in G major.
2: Oh, yes, of course, the 93rd.
1: No, wait a minute. It's his 94th.
2: Oh, yeah, that's right, you're right, the 94th. You kind of took me by surprise.
1: Oh, so you do know it. Now, that's very clever. I wasn't sure you recognized it.
2: What's that?
1: The Surprise Symphony, just as you said, Haydn's Surprise Symphony.
2: Oh, well, I wasn't too sure, to be honest with you.
1: I've always felt that Haydn must have had a delightful sense of humor. In the Andante, pianissimo, more pianissimo, and then the sudden shock of the drums. It's not difficult to understand why he called it his Surprise Symphony.
2: Oh, yes. Well, that's Haydn for you.
1: It's so refreshing to find someone familiar with his works.
2: Oh, I'm really not what you'd call familiar with his works. I enjoy them naturally.
1: You're perhaps a Beethoven man.
2: Well, yes, Beethoven.
1: Or perhaps the Baroque. A little Bach, perhaps.
2: Oh, yes, and Bach, too.
1: I thought so. A man of delicate musical taste.
2: Well, I wouldn't say that.
1: I don't mean to sound presumptuous, but I thought you might be interested to know that my cousin is Igor Popovanovinsky.
2: Oh?
1: The noted conductor, as if you didn't know.
2: Oh, of course. The noted conductor.
1: He's conducting the symphony at the auditorium tomorrow night. We have read about this in the paper, no doubt.
2: Oh, yes, at the symphony concert.
1: Oh, sure. I have just come from the rehearsal. The concert will be magnificent. They're going to do several of Chopin's exciting compositions for the piano. Tchaikovsky's Sixth for those who want a good cry. And closing with a stirring Bach fugue.
2: Oh, is that so?
1: Oh, that Bach. The intricacies of his inspiring fugues are fascinating. Pum, pum, pum, pum, ta-da-dum, pum, pum, pum, pee, ra da da da da da da da. Intriguing, isn't it?
2: No, absolutely.
1: I can see the emotional reaction surging within you at the mere mention of those emotions. Permit me. It's a pleasure to meet a man of such excellent taste.
2: Oh, thank you.
1: It's been a pleasure meeting you, sir. And I hope we will meet again soon.
2: Oh, thank you.
1: Thank you. Don't lose that excellent taste, sir.
2: Thank you. I'll try not.

0: dear.
1: Hi, Bob.
2: Oh, hello there.
0: How are things downtown?
2: Oh, fine. Say, did you know that they're having a symphony concert right here in town tomorrow night?
0: Oh, yes, at the auditorium. The Woman's Club is sponsoring it.
2: Yeah, the noted conductor, Igor Papa, the Papa something or other.
0: Popsicle?
2: No.
0: Papa Venevinsky. Igor Papa Venevinsky.
2: That's the guy, yes. I think his friends call him Pop for short.
0: Are you a good friend of his?
2: No, not personally. I know his cousin, however. That is, casually.
0: Well, I didn't know that. You never told me.
2: Well, actually, I just met him today. We struck up an acquaintance while we were waiting for the bus. He's a very interesting man.
0: Is he a musician, too?
2: Yeah, I rather imagine so. He's quite a music lover. We had a very long, interesting conversation.
0: You like music, Pop?
2: Oh, yes. I think music plays a very important part in our cultural life.
3: I got some swell new records, Pop.
2: Oh, good. I'd like to hear them.
3: My favorite is the Tin Roof Blues by Pete Daly.
4: Ricky likes the Dixieland stuff.
2: Well, of course, that's music of a type. You know, Harriet, I was thinking on the way home on the bus, it's a shame to let such a wonderful opportunity go by.
0: What do you mean?
2: Well, I mean, have a concert and a great conductor right here in town, not take advantage of it.
0: You mean you'd like to attend the concert?
2: Well, yes, I thought it might be nice.
0: Well, this is wonderful.
2: You mean you'd like to go, too?
0: Well, this sounds silly, but I've been trying to figure out a way to talk you into going.
2: Well, how about that? Well, it worked out swell. Then maybe I'd better phone for tickets, huh? They may be sold out.
0: Well, that's just it. We've already got the tickets. Mother sent them over this morning. She got them at the Woman's Club.
2: Oh, that's great.
0: The only thing, though, it's formal. You'll have to put on the old tuxedo.
2: Well, I think that ought to be fun.
0: I guess I'll have to get a new dress. I did see a rather nice one down at Dorothy Beale's last week, though.
2: Well, then you've got no problem. It'll do us good to get dressed up for a change. From what I understand, it's going to be a wonderful concert. Some piano concertos by Chopin, one of Tchaikovsky's symphonies, and some Bach fugues.
0: Sounds fine.
2: Those old Bach things are really inspiring.
0: Is that Bach?
2: Yes, I believe it is.
3: So that's where they got that name.
2: What name?
3: D-Bach.
2: No. No, that was one of the fugues, the Bach fugues. You've heard of them? They were famous.
3: I heard of the Hatfields and the McCoys.
2: They were the fugues.
0: So this just goes to show you how little you know about your own husband. I never dreamed you were interested in classical music.
2: Oh, sure. I think there's nothing more inspiring than a good classical concert. I had surprised you?
0: Yes, it does.
2: Say, that's a coincidence. You're using the word surprise. Did you know why they called that Haydn symphony the Surprise Symphony?
0: No, I don't believe so.
3: They play very soft in one place, and then the guy hits a big crash on the drums and it surprises everybody.
0: Oh, Ricky, stop talking silly. Why was it called that, dear?
2: Ricky?
3: Yes, sir?
2: Why don't you run along outside and play? Hey, Barney?
5: Oh, hi, Oz. I was looking for you a little while ago.
2: What's the matter? Couldn't you cart the air cans out by yourself for a change?
5: Now, is that a way to talk to the guy who's going to save your life?
2: Well, thanks, but I've already carted mine out.
5: You'll thank me, all right, when I warn you what's going on.
2: Now, what do you mean?
5: There's an ugly movement underway to get us to take the wives to some horrible concert they're having at the auditorium tomorrow night. Real long-haired stuff.
2: Oh, is that so?
5: Now, I figure if we stick together, we can beat this thing. See, all we have to do is establish that we've got a previous engagement. Like an important bowling match or a committee meeting. How about it, Oz?
2: No, I'm sorry, Thorny.
5: What did you say, Oz?
2: I said, I'm sorry, but personally, I'm going to the concert.
5: Oz, aren't you feeling well?
2: I've never felt better.
5: Well, then what's this all about?
2: It's very simple. Harriet and I are going to the concert. In fact, we have our tickets already.
5: You mean to say you want to trudge all the way downtown in this freezing weather and sit in a drafty hall when you could be sleeping just as well at home?
2: Thorny, the trouble with you is you just don't appreciate good music.
5: Oh, I have nothing against the classical stuff. In fact, I think it's fine. But I just like to enjoy it sitting at home where you can turn it off if you want to.
2: you're probably the type who'd fall asleep in the auditorium and then snore through the whole concert.
5: I would not. I happen to be a very quiet sleeper.
2: You're just the type Haydn wrote that surprise symphony for. But I don't suppose you'd know anything about that.
5: Please tell me.
2: Well, sir, it was symphony number 96 or 94. Or was it 49?
5: Make it 57. That's the pickle symphony.
2: Anyway, they play real softly for a while, and then they hit a big, loud bass drum and wake everybody up. That's why they call it the surprise. Haydn's Surprise Symphony.
5: That's very interesting, Oz. Now, I've got a surprise for you. The guy's real name wasn't Haydn at all. He changed it.
2: Well, what do you mean?
5: Well, he gave his first concert under his real name, Joe Glockenspiel.
2: Okay, Tony.
5: And the concert was such a flop that he's been Haydn ever since.
2: So help me, Thorny.
5: You kill myself.

music lovers. Make way now for Ozzie Nelson. Those heavy symphonic strains are coming to you direct from the Nelson living room. Will you look at that stack of records on the floor? I guess Ozzie's giving his family their first lesson in music appreciation.

0: Oh, that was beautiful.
1: Yes, sir, that Beethoven really knew how to write music.
2: The record says it's by Richard Wagner.
1: Yes, David. Naturally, I know that particular piece is by Wagner. That's pronounced Wagner, son. I simply said that Beethoven knew how to write music, too. See if I can find one of his numbers for you.
0: Hey, here's a record by a bunch of fathers.
1: A bunch of fathers?
0: Yeah, the Boston Pops.
1: Ricky, the Boston Pops aren't a bunch of fathers. They're called the Boston Pops because... Harry, why are they called the Boston Pops?
0: Because they're a bunch of fathers.
1: I'm sure there must be another reason. Let's see what else we have here. What would you boys like?
0: I'd like to be excused, please.
1: Don't you want to hear any more records? I think it's pretty darn interesting to get an opportunity to listen to really great music.
0: Heck, we've had those records for a long time.
1: Well, it hasn't been too long. Yeah, now here's one Tchaikovsky.
2: I'll get it. Just a minute. I'll help you.
1: I guess the boy's a little too young to appreciate this type of music.
3: Oh, I think it's wonderful.
1: Oh, I do, too.
4: Hello, David. Hello, Ricky.
5: Hi, Miss Randolph.
3: Oh, it's Clara.
4: Hi, Harriet.
1: Hi, Clara.
3: Hello, Clara.
4: Oh, my goodness. Look at all the records. I hope I'm not interrupting anything.
2: Oh, not at all. Not at all. I'll turn off the record player.
3: Oh, you boys can run on outside if you like.
2: Okay, Mom. See you later. Bye, Miss Randolph.
4: Yeah, goodbye, boys.
2: Ozzie.
1: Yeah?
2: I hate to sound like I'm rushing you out the door, but hadn't you better get your tuxedo over the cleaner?
1: Oh, yeah, that's right. Will you excuse me, Clara?
4: Oh, sure. Go ahead, Ozzie.
1: I'll be back in a little while.
3: Okay.
4: But goodness sake, Harriet, don't tell me Ozzie's actually going to the concert with you.
3: He most certainly is.
4: Well, I don't know how you do it. I practically had to resort to physical violence with my Joe, and that's the honest truth. Come on now, Harriet, what's your secret?
3: Oh, there's no secret. It was all Ozzie's idea. I was wondering how I could talk him into it when he came up with the suggestion himself.
4: And you didn't use just a teensy, weensy bit of persuasion? Like maybe a step over toe hole or something?
3: No, I crossed my heart, Claire.
4: Well, it's awfully hard to believe. Joe really raised the roof. He said he never enjoys those things. Well, I told him you're not supposed to enjoy them. You're just supposed to sit there and sop up some culture.
3: You know, the more I think of it, the more I realize that Ozzie's attitude really is amazing. Did Joe finally agree to go?
4: Yes, he did. But I got a hunch he figured he'd talk me out of it at the last minute.
3: Well, why do you say that?
4: Well, while I was going through his pants pockets last night with nothing special in mind, just a routine checkup. Two tickets for the wrestling matches?
3: You think he figures on switching your plans?
4: Something like that, yes. Well, whatever it is here, you take them, Harriet, and that'll definitely remove the temptation.
3: Well, what'll I do with them?
4: Well, I don't care, honey. Give them away if you can. I just don't want them around the house.
3: Okay, Clara, I'll give them to somebody.
4: Thanks, honey. That big fat husband of mine is going to get some culture and refinement if I have to hog tie him and drag him to the concert. And that's the honest truth.
3: Oh, Clara, just a minute. I want to show you something. It's a new dress I got for the concert. Look, how do you like it?
4: Oh, Harriet, that's beautiful.
3: Isn't it so fine? I've been drooling over it at the store window for about a week.
4: Well, I can see why. Well, I think I'll be running along, honey. I'd still like to know how you made Ozzie think he wanted to go tonight.
3: I guess I just can't convince you, but I still insist it was all his own idea.
4: Well, okay. Goodbye, Harriet, honey.
3: Goodbye, Clara.
4: I still say you really know how to handle your husband.
3: Okay.
4: And that's the honest truth.

0: Yeah?
1: Did you take your tuxedo down to the cleaner?
0: Oh, sure, quite a while ago. I'm going down to pick it up in a few minutes.
1: Ozzie?
0: Yeah?
1: Are you sure you really want to go to the concert tonight?
0: Well, of course. Why, don't you?
1: Oh, yes, certainly. I just thought you might have changed your mind. Clara Randolph gave us 2 tickets to the wrestling matches, and it'd be perfectly all right with me if you'd rather go...
0: Harriet, what is this? Believe me, I want to go to the concert.
1: You do for sure now?
0: Yeah. Well, wasn't it my idea that we go?
1: Yes, it seemed that way. I just don't want you to feel that you have to go on my account. I mean, you're sure you're going because you want to go.
0: Well, of course.
1: Oh, fine. Then it's all settled.
0: What was this about, 2 wrestling tickets?
1: Oh, I told Clara I'd get rid of them for her. You know anybody who might want them? Other than Joe Randolph, of course.
0: Well, sure. Where are they?
1: Right there on the desk. They're in an envelope marked wrestling tickets.
0: Oh, yeah. Here they are. Yeah, I'll give them to somebody.
1: Are you sure you wouldn't
0: rather... Harriet, I'm positive. So help me, I want to go to the concert. I'm all for it. I think I'll enjoy it. Now, that's very simple, isn't it?
1: Yes, it's very simple. Just awfully confusing.
2: Holy smoke!
0: Was something wrong?
2: I didn't know you had a suit like that. What do they call them?
0: Well, this is my tuxedo. Haven't you ever seen a tuxedo before?
2: There's a guy on television that always wears one. He sells dog food in it.
0: A lot of people wear tuxedos. Personally, I think they look very nice.
2: You like to wear them?
0: Yes, I do. I try to wear mine whenever I can.
2: I'm 11 years old, and this is the first time I've seen it.
0: Well, I've worn it lots of times. You were probably in bed.
2: You sure looks uncomfortable, boy.
0: No, not at all. It's the same as any other suit.
2: How come you're wearing it tonight?
0: Well, everybody wears tuxedos to a symphony concert. It's a funeral. It's a formal affair.
1: Well, how do you like my new evening dress?
0: Oh, that looks beautiful, Harriet.
1: Oh, thank you. Are you about ready?
0: Yes, sir. All set.
1: Have you got the tickets?
0: Yeah, right here in my pocket.
1: Oh, where are we sitting? I forgot to look.
0: No, just a second. Oh, they're very good seats. The 6th row ringside. Ringside?
1: Ozzie, let me see those. Oh, for goodness sake, these are the tickets to the wrestling matches.
0: You mean I gave away the tickets to the concert instead?
1: Evidently you did. Oh, never mind, dear.
0: Harry, believe me, I don't know how it could have happened. The envelope I took distinctly said wrestling tickets. I'm positive it did. Here, you've got the envelope. See what it says.
1: That's okay, dear. What's done is done. Let's forget about it.
0: Harriet.
1: Yes?
0: Is it possible that you deliberately put the concert tickets in the envelope marked wrestling tickets so that I'd give away the wrong ones?
1: Well, it's not only possible, it's exactly what happened. Oh, you can't fool me, dear. I knew that you didn't really want to go.
0: How can you say that? I was looking forward to it.
1: You were?
0: Well, I was interested in seeing it.
1: Honestly?
0: You know, this is strange. I thought I was, but now that we can't go, I must admit I'm not very unhappy about it. In fact, I'm quite pleased. I guess I was just kidding myself.

0: myself.
1: Yeah, that's what I thought.
0: I mean, I haven't anything against concerts, except that, well, when you analyze them, they are a little on the phony side.
1: Don't be silly. How do you figure that?
0: Well, for instance, all those musicians. They've been playing that same music for years and years. They know it by heart. Yet they sit up there and make believe they're reading the notes so carefully, they're probably reading racing form.
1: Well, that's ridiculous. They have to watch the conductor.
0: Oh, Harriet, that part is just showmanship. Do you know how a guy becomes a conductor? When a guy studies for years and years and just can't learn to play any instrument, they make him the leader. Actually, the musicians would do much better if he didn't show up, if he went to the wrong studio.
1: Okay, you win.
0: The whole thing is just a big happy fraud. Harmless, perhaps, but I think it's ridiculous for us to waste our time watching something that's such an obvious fake. I may be old-fashioned, but personally, I just can't stand things that aren't on the level. So, come on, let's go to the wrestling matches.
1: Okay with me.
0: Gee, you make me feel awful selfish, though. I'd hate to think that I'm talking you out of this. I know how much you wanted to go to the concert.
1: Well, just so you won't think I'm too noble, I'll let you in on a little secret. I never really wanted to go to the concert either.
0: But you said you did.
1: I know, and I tried hard to convince myself, but actually, I was only looking for an excuse to buy this new evening gown.
0: It is beautiful. Well, you'll get another chance to wear it. Say, if we're going to the wrestling match, we better change our clothes.
1: Oh, do we have to? I just hate to change this beautiful dress.
0: Well, we can't wear these things. I'd look like the ring announcer.
1: Yes, I guess you're right.
0: Still, now that I've struggled into these pants, it seems like a shame to waste the effort.
1: You look very smart, too, dear.
0: Oh, thank you. I've never seen you look prettier. You know, the more I think of it, the wrestling matches aren't exactly my idea of a big evening. But I'd like to make a suggestion, if you don't mind my changing my mind.
1: You mean you want to go to the concert after all?
0: Well, not exactly. But I noticed in the paper that Pete Daly and his Dixieland band are opening at the Barrel House Cafe tonight.
1: Let's go.

0: Kid. We'll be back in just a moment.
1: Don't I know you?
2: Yes, I believe we met at the bus stop yesterday.
1: It's good to see you. I thought you'd be at the concert. After all, your cousin is the conductor.
2: True, but then a man has to make a living. Besides, I've heard my cousin conduct before. He doesn't know how to play an instrument, so they give him big sticks to wave around such straw.
1: See, Harriet, what did I tell you?
3: Ozzy?
1: Yeah?
3: You know, I just had a horrible thought.
1: What's that?
3: Whoever you gave those tickets to thinks they're for the wrestling matches.
1: Hey, that's right.
3: Oh, and the poor guy's going to end up at the concert.
1: Yeah.
3: Oh, this is terrible.
1: Relax there.
3: Well, who did you give them to?
1: Will you stop worrying, Harriet? A little culture will do Thorny good.
0: And starring Ozzy Nelson and Harriet Hilliard.
3: And remember, Heinz soups are condensed. You get twice as much soup by adding an equal part of milk or water.
4: That suits me fine.
5: Me too. I like a lot, boy.
0: Appearing in support of Ozzy and Harriet were their two sons, David and Ricky Nelson, John Brown, Mary Jane Cross, Leon Belasco, and yours truly, Vern Smith. Original music was composed by Ludwig von Beethoven, Richard Wagner, Joseph Haydn, and Billy May.
1: So long, folks. This is Ozzy saying goodnight for the four Nelsons and the 57 variety.
0: It's holiday time again, and that means mincemeat pie. For the best you ever made, get rich, spicy, fully prepared Heinz mincemeat. And don't forget old-fashioned Heinz plum pudding or the lighter Heinz fig pudding.

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3: Is that proper farmhouse cheddar?
4: No, I don't think so.
3: What about that?
4: No. It's quite nice, though.
3: Is it? 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I'll have 2 ounces, please.
5: Jacob's, the cream of cream crackers.
6: Once upon a time there was an engineer. Choo-choo Charlie was his name. We

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2: Starring Mary Wilson as Irma and Kathy Lewis as Jane. Friend.

0: You know, living with Irma Peterson is a great education. You never know what you're going to learn next. For instance, the other evening when I came home, Irma had rolled up our carpet and placed it on the bed. So, naturally, I said, "Honey, why did you put the rug on the bed?" And Irma said,
1: "I read that a carpet wears longer if it has a nap."
0: So I said pleasant dreams to you both. You see, I understand Irma because she takes everything literally. For instance, someone told her a man's home is his castle. So when she and Al get married, she wants an apartment with a drawbridge. But then right now I'm much too happy to worry about Irma's shortcomings, because on this lovely Saturday morning, little Jane Stacy got herself a raise. So I'm going to celebrate by taking Irma to a matinee this afternoon. She should be at a desk in Mr. Clyde's office.
1: Milton J. Clyde, attorney at law, whom shall I say is speaking?
2: Honey. Honey, it's me. It's me, Jane.
1: Oh, hello, Jane.
2: Gee, you sound tired, sweetie. What's the matter?
1: I've been typing all morning. My feet are killing me.
2: I don't understand.
1: Well, you know that bell that rings when you get to the end of a line? Well, I keep thinking there's someone at the door. I've been getting up every 10 minutes.
2: Yeah. All right, honey, I'll take it up with the Remington people. Irma, I have good news for you. We're going to the theater this afternoon to celebrate because Richard just gave me a raise.
1: Oh, Jane, I'm so happy for you. Gee, I can't understand why Mr. Clyde doesn't give me a raise.
2: Well, honey, maybe it's because your spelling is so bad.
1: Oh, my spelling is getting better. Remember how I used to spell Philadelphia with an F?
2: Yeah, I remember.
1: But I know that's wrong. It's PHF.
2: You know, Irma, it isn't only a secretary's work that gets a girl a raise. It's learning to anticipate the boss's needs, you know, seeing that he gets the things he wants most.
1: Oh, but that won't get me a raise, Jane.
2: Why won't it?
1: Mr. Clyde always says what he wants most is a new secretary.
2: No, honey. What I mean is, well, now take the things that I do for Richard, for instance. When he hasn't got time for his personal shopping, I try to help him. I buy his cigars and handkerchiefs, and once in a while I get him a necktie. Can't you think of anything Mr. Clyde needs?
1: Well, I think he likes some eyeglasses, because every time he talks to me, he wants to know if I'm all there.
2: Oh, Irma.
3: Miss Peterson, I'm waiting to give you dictation. Will you please get off the phone and come in?
1: What were you going to say, Jane?
2: Irma, wasn't that Mr. Clyde's voice? Didn't he call you?
1: Yes, but it's all right. I waved back at him.
2: Well, honey, you better find out what he wants. I'll be by for you at noon, huh? We'll have lunch and then we'll go to the matinee.
3: Miss Peterson, how many times must I tell you that when I call you, I don't want you waving at me as if I were leaving on the Queen Mary?
1: Yes, sir. Goodbye, Jane. I was just talking to Jane. You know my roommate.
3: Miss Peterson, I'm trying to run an office around here. A law office, understand? And I insist on having cooperation. K-O-O-P-E-R-A-S-H-U-N. Oh, good heavens, now I'm spelling it the way you do. Just get your notebook and come into my office right away.
1: All right. Mr. Clyde, have you noticed how much more efficient I'm getting?
3: Efficient? How?
1: Well, you only asked me to bring my notebook, but I was the one who thought to bring a pencil, too.
3: Amazing. Now, listen, I'm going to dictate a letter that must be kept strictly confidential. I don't want it to get any further than this office. Understand?
1: Well, you can trust me. I'll put it with all the other letters you told me should never go any further than this office.
3: What do you mean? Haven't you been mailing those letters?
1: Of course not. I hid them all under the filing cabinet.
3: What? Oh, no. No. Oh, no. No.
1: Mr. Clyde, aren't you feeling well?
3: Oh, no. No.
1: Well, in that case, I'll wait until tomorrow to ask you for a raise.
3: A raise?
1: Yes, I've been with you for a year, and I'm only getting $35 a week, and I don't think it's enough.
3: Miss Peterson, I think it's more than enough for what you do in this office.
1: Oh, that's because you never give me a chance. I try. I may not be the smartest girl, but I try. I know you're convinced that I'm an utter idiot, but please, if you'll just give me a chance to prove it. let me help you. Let me do personal things for you. I'll get it, sir. Hello? Who? Hubert Tailoring? It's for you, Mr. Clyde.
3: Thank you, Miss Peterson. That'll be all for now.
1: Yes, sir.
3: Hello? Oh, hello, Hubert. At what time will my tuxedo be ready? Not until 5. Oh, it's no good. It's extremely urgent that I get it tonight because I'm addressing the Bar Association. Can you deliver it? I can't. Oh, that's bad. Well, I'll manage to have it picked up somehow. Thank you, Hubert. Goodbye. Miss Peterson, will you come in here for a minute, please?
4: Yes, sir.
1: Yes, Mr. Clyde?
3: Miss Peterson, you have just gotten through telling me that you'd like to do personal little things for me. Well, this is your opportunity. I know it's Saturday afternoon and you're off, but I happen to be in the spot.
1: Well, what is it, Mr. Clyde? I'll be happy to do anything.
3: Miss Peterson, please, you don't have to curtsy. Just listen. I want you to take this $135 and go over to Hubert's Tailoring on Park Avenue and pick up my suit for me.
1: Yes, sir.
3: It'll be ready at 5:00. I need it to wear when I'm addressing the Bar Association tonight. Now, bring it to me at the athletic club. Now, have you got that straight?
1: Yes.
3: Good. What did I say?
1: You want me to pick you up at the athletic club at 5:00 and take you to a bar.
3: No. No, Miss Peterson. Just pick up my suit. Here's the money.
1: Oh, now I've got it straight. I'll pick up the suit at 5:00 and bring it to the athletic club.
3: Fine.
1: Mr. Clyde, do you think I'm doing doing a thing like this might help me get a raise?
3: We shall see. I've got to run along now. Please don't let me down, Miss Peterson. Goodbye.
1: You can trust me. Gee, I better count the money. 10, 20, 40, 80, 100,
2: 10, 20,
1: 135.
2: Hi, honey.
1: Oh, hello, Jane.
2: Hey, where'd you get all that money?
1: Well, I have to pick up Mr. Clyde's suit at the tailor's at 5.
2: Oh, gee, honey, you won't be able to go to the theater with me.
1: I know, Jane, but this may lead to a raise.
2: Yeah, that's right, honey. A job's a job.
1: What play are you going to see?
2: Streetcar Named Desire.
1: Well, I don't mind missing it so much. I think if you've seen one streetcar, you've seen them all.
5: Hello, Jane. Hiya, chicken.
2: Hi, Al.
1: Hello, Al, honey.
5: Just dropped by to take you out to lunch. Oh, by the way, Jane, I just remembered I owe you $2. I'd like to pay you now if you can cash my unemployment check.
2: Yeah. All right, Al, I'll cash it.
5: Here you are. It's all endorsed.
2: So I see. Al, what's the idea of that gold star next to your name?
5: Got it for never being late. Well, chicken, what are your plans for this afternoon?
1: Well, I was going to the theater with Jane, but I can't because I have to work.
5: On Saturday afternoon?
1: Yes, Al.
5: Well, don't worry, chicken. Your working days are only temporary. Pretty soon, little Al will look after you.
2: Oh, sure. Sure, just as soon as one of his deals comes through, like painting noodles gray and selling them for rubber bands. Great provider. I'll see you tonight, Irma. Good night, Al.
5: You know, she's a little more snooty than usual today, chicken. How come?
1: Well, she got a raise, Al, and I'm going to get one, too.
5: You are? What happened?
1: Well, Jane does personal things for Richard, and now I've got my chance to do personal things for Mr. Clyde. I'm picking up a suit for him at Hubert's Tailoring at 5 this afternoon.
5: Well, how will that get you a raise?
1: Well, when you do little things like that for your boss, you're indispensable.
5: Chicken, that's the wrong approach. A messenger boy does the same thing. That man is treating you like you're nothing. Running errands will get you no place. It's the personal touch that counts.
1: Personal touch? Well, that's what Jane said, but that's what I'm doing.
5: No, chicken. Knew a fella named Sam. Worked for a big corporation. Was getting nowhere. Then Sam decided to use the personal touch. And one morning, he started coming in and slapping the boss on the back. Well, gradually, the boss's back started caving in. Before you knew it, Sam was head of the company.
1: But, Al, this is an important errand. After all, Mr. Clyde entrusted me with $135 to pay for the suit.
5: Chicken, I repeat what you're doing a messenger boy could do. But we can change this entire thing into a golden opportunity for you.
1: How?
5: Have seen the type of suit your boss wears. Nothing. No class. Got it. We'll show you how to get in real good with your boss. You not only get him a better suit, but you also save him money. Then he'll know that you're not only a great secretary, but also have a shrewd mind.
1: But, Al, do you think I can fool him like that?
5: Only with my help.
1: Well, what do you suggest, Al, honey?
5: Do not go to Hubert's. We'll spend the afternoon shopping and pick up a real bargain.
1: Al, the suit has to be extra special because he's going to wear it when he speaks before the Bar Association tonight.
5: Chicken know just what he needs for the Bar Association. No one has had as many lawyers around him as I have. Leave it to me. When I'm finished with your boss, you will be starting on a new career.
1: Oh, Al, you're a darling. You know, sometimes I feel so empty inside, and then you put ideas in my head, and it feels solid again.
4: Ladies, there's nothing quite like Swan soap for dishes. Sure, because Swan has an exclusive super creamed blend. And this blend means faster suds. Suds that rinse away so completely dishes never need drying. Super creamed blend means Swan protects your hands, too. Yes, your hands come out of the dishpan as smooth and lovely as ever. Remember, only Swan has this exclusive super creamed blend to give you speed and hand protection at the same time. And don't forget to keep listening for the names of the top winners in the second week's Lever Fur Contest.
0: Well, I just got home from seeing a streetcar named Desire. Since everything here looks quite normal, I know that Irma hasn't been here yet. You see, Irma uses a code to let me know what she's doing. For instance, if I come home and I find a cup of coffee and a pair of shoes on the pillow, that's let me know she couldn't sleep because she had coffee, so she's gone for a walk. Hello?
6: Hello. Is Irma Peterson there?
0: No, she's not. This is Jane Stacy, her roommate. Who's this?
6: This is Mr. Clyde.
0: Oh, yes, Mr. Clyde. What can I do for you?
6: Miss Stacy, do you know where Irma is?
0: No. The last I saw of her, she was going to pick up a suit for you.
6: Well, it's 5 o'clock, and I just called Hubert's, and she hasn't picked it up yet.
0: Oh, well, I'm quite sure she will.
6: Well, I hope so, because I'm in a steam bath now, and I sent my other suit of clothes to be cleaned, and I cannot address the Bar Association with the proper dignity in my shorts. You understand?
0: Well, Mr. Clyde, if Irma said she'd pick up your suit, her word is as good as gold. Goodbye. And this explains why they've devaluated the franc. Oh, where on earth could Irma be?

0: it's 5 o'clock and we still don't have a soup for Mr. Clyde. Maybe we ought to pick it up at Hubert's.
1: Chicken, nothing ventured, nothing gained. I've saved the best for the last. This is a place they tell me is real classy. Let's go in.
2: Yes, and what can I do for you?
0: We'd like to see some suits.
2: Certainly, for your husband.
0: No, my husband and I aren't married yet. I mean, this is for someone else.
2: All right, now. Now, what did you have in mind? Could you describe the gentleman?
0: Yes, he has gray hair, belongs to the Bar Association, and he's married. You think he ought to have pleats?
1: Please, chicken.
2: Madam, let us start all over again. Can you tell me what size the gentleman wears?
0: What size do you wear?
2: I'm a 38.
0: I'm a 12, and Mr. Clyde is built more like you. Of course, if he were built like me, he'd be Mrs. Clyde.
2: Madam, there are other customers waiting.
1: Chicken, let me handle it. See, I'll have to take the initiative myself. Friend, have you got a suit something like the one I've got on?
2: Oh, yes, I remember that particular model. It was very popular during the Charleston craze.
1: Well, admit it ain't society brand, yet it's in great demand with a particular set. Notice it's very snug, yet an ace will go up the sleeve without touching the lining.
2: Please, I wish you'd decide that there are other customers waiting.
1: Wait a minute. See the one we need. That brown herringbone with the triangular checks. What are you asking for it?
2: $100.
1: What are you taking for it?
2: 50.
1: Sold for 35.
2: Thank you. I'll wrap it up.
0: Hello?
3: Hello, Miss Stacy. This is Mr. Clyde.
0: Oh, Mr. Clyde, I haven't heard from Irma, but I'm sure she'll be at the athletic club with the suit any minute now.
3: Miss Stacy, it may be too late. The suit probably won't fit me. I've been in the steam bath for so long, I think I've lost 20 pounds.
0: Oh, Mr. Clyde, please have patience. Sit tight.
3: Sit tight? I can't. I've already been fricasseed, barbecued, and sautéed. How much steam can a man take?
0: Oh, well, I don't mean to be personal, Mr. Clyde, but why don't you get a massage?
3: I've already had three. It's not a question of keeping him trim, it's a question of getting out of here. I've got to make that speech tonight.
0: Yes. Well, if anything develops, I assure you that you'll be the first one we'll get in touch with.
3: Please hurry. I've been in this bath so long, I may do my entire speech in Turkish.
0: Oh, Mother, where is that Irma? Oh, there you are, Irma. Your boss is in a steam bath at the athletic club waiting for you to bring the suit from Hubert's. You take it over there immediately.
4: Oh, but Jane, we bought him a different suit and saved him money. Oh, it's so cute. Here, I'll show you. I'll put on the jacket. Well, how do you like it?
0: Irma, I can only say one thing. You may think that's a man's jacket, but you look like you walked past the Waldorf Astoria and the canopy fell on you.
1: But, Jane, it's herringbone.
0: Al, I've seen herringbone, but this is the first time I've ever seen it filleted. And for your further information, Mr. Clyde happens to be waiting for a tuxedo.
1: Huh?
4: Tuxedo? Oh, Al, then we... Oh, then he won't look right in those knickers.
0: Listen, if the two of you know what's good for you, you'll get on that phone and call Hubert's and grab a cab and pick up the suit that Mr. Clyde ordered.
1: You took the words right out of my mouth. Will do.
0: Oh, Irma, tell me something. How can you let Al talk you into things like this?
4: But I want to save Mr. Clyde money. I wanted to do personal things for him.
0: Honey, he wants to address the Bar Association tonight. He couldn't wear this suit on Halloween.
1: Hello. Hello. Hello.
4: Al, you've said hello enough. Start talking.
1: Looks like we're in trouble, Chicken. There's no answer. Hubert's must be closed.
0: Oh, well, of course it's closed. It's after 5:30.
4: I'll get it. Hello?
3: Hello. Is this Irma Peterson?
4: Yes.
3: This is Mr. Clyde.
4: I'm sorry. This phone is temporarily out of order. I'll report it. Goodbye.
0: Now you're through and you'll lose your job.
4: But, Jane, we're only trying to save him money.
0: Sweetie, if you don't get him his suit or a reasonable facsimile, you'll be in real trouble. Now, let's think.
4: But all the stores are closed.
0: I know, I know.
1: Chicken, when you're under pressure like this, there's only one man who can help us.
0: Oh, Al, that's ridiculous.
4: Who, Al?
1: Who else but... Hello, Joe? Al, Got a problem. Must have a tuxedo. What do you mean it's easy? Don't you know all the stores are closed? Oh, with you, that's no problem.
0: Now, hold it, Al. You're not stealing a tuxedo.
1: Just feeling the man out. Look, Joe, must have a tuxedo, if only for tonight. Do you have one? Oh, you loaned yours to Honest Louis. Yeah, but I thought... Oh, no, Joe, we can't dig him up just for that.
0: Al, will you quit talking to Joe? Let's rent a tux, huh?
1: Thanks, Joe, but must check other angles. So long.
0: Oh, dear, now let me think. Where can we get a tuxedo at this time of night? Irma, I just can't understand you.
4: Now, don't pick on me, Jane. I admit I'm not perfect.
0: Oh, honey, when you say you're not perfect, it's like Jesse James admitting he's not a choir boy. Oh, Irma, that poor man is waiting. Your job is right out of the window if we don't get him a tuxedo. Come in.
5: It's only me, Professor Kropotkin. Hello, Janie and Irma, my two little daffodils. One a little Dilly, one a little Daffy.
0: Professor, you're wearing a tuxedo.
5: Certainly. On Saturday nights at the Gypsy Tea Room, it's strictly formal. We even leave the tails on the fish. Why do you ask?
4: Well, I was supposed to pick up a tuxedo for my boss, and there was a little mistake, and the place is closed, and I may lose my job.
1: Got an idea. Professor, could you loan us your tux just for tonight? It'll sure help Chicken.
0: Oh, Al, we can't ask the professor for his tuxedo. He needs it for his work.
5: No, please, Jenny. I'm the better judge of that. If my little Irma's in trouble, I must help her. So if it helps Irma, she can have the tuxedo. So I don't go to work tonight. After all, money isn't everything. What kind of a stupid saying is that?
0: Yeah, but your job, Professor...
5: Oh, who cares? After all, am I indispensable? So someone else will read fortune. Someone else will wash dishes. Someone else will wait on table. Someone else will play the violin. Someone else will wash the floor. Someone else... You know something? I'll be glad for the vacation. I've been working too hard.
0: That's just wonderful of you, Professor. It may save Irma's job.
4: Gee, Professor, I sure appreciate it.
5: Anything for you, my darling. Al, come upstairs. If you'll excuse the expression, to my room. I'll take the tuxedo off, and you can take it to Irma's boss.
1: Okay.
4: Oh, wait a minute. The professor's a much thinner man than Mr. Clyde.
0: Not anymore. Mr. Clyde's been in that steam room too long. Well, Irma and I had dinner and we washed the dishes. I tried to explain to her that she shouldn't go to the movies with Al and be completely at ease because I have a feeling that her career at Milton J. Clyde's office is near an end. After all, even if the professor's tuxedo saved the night, Irma will be a dead pigeon on the following day. So I tactfully suggested that Irma resigned before she's fired, so now she's writing her letter of resignation.
4: Jane, how does this sound? Dear Mr. Clyde, inasmuch as I don't expect to be with you much longer because we don't see eye to eye, I would like to ask a favor of you. If anyone ever asks for a reference on me, please remember you're describing a lady and don't say anything. Regards, your ex-secretary, Irma Peterson.
0: Come in.
6: Good evening, Miss Peterson. I was in the neighborhood, so I decided to drop in and tell you something.
0: Now, just a minute, Mr. Clyde. There's no need to be sarcastic. Irma's realized her mistake, and she's ready to resign, and I won't let you abuse her.
6: Abuse her? I've come here to give her a raise.
4: A raise? What do you mean?
6: That tuxedo you gave me. I was making my speech before the Bar Association, and it was getting duller by the minute. They were all falling asleep on me. I was mortified. Suddenly, I raised my hand to make an emphatic gesture, and the shirt front lit up and said, "Fortune's red, 50 cents. Well, from then on, I was the hit of the party. And believe me, any secretary who can anticipate her boss's predicaments is certainly worth more than $35 a week.
4: Oh, Mr. Clyde, do you mean you're going to give me a raise?
6: Yes. What do you think you're worth?
4: Well, I'm getting $35 a week now. I think I'm at least worth $100 a month.
0: Oh, Mother.

0: Folks, later I'll give you the names of the top winners in the second week of the $100,000 Lever Fur Contest. But first, listen. This may be your last chance to win a beautiful mink coat. 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
0: But now, here they are, top winners in the second week's Lever Fur Contest. First prize, Mrs. Scott J. Hinch, 534 Riverside Drive, Piqua, Ohio. 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Congratulations, Mrs. Hinch. And here are the names of the second prize winners. You each win a beautiful $1,000 fur coat or the cash. Mrs. Clarence Egan, 2610 First Avenue, North Leeds, Alabama. Mrs. Helen Walker Lyman, 8809 Southwest Bertha Beaverton Highway, Beaverton, Oregon. Mrs. George Meslins, 7364 Maryland Avenue, University City 5, Missouri. Congratulations to you all. The other 325 winners of valuable furs and cash will be notified by mail. And remember, folks, it's not too late to enter. You may be wearing a luxurious $3,000 mink coat. So send your entry right away to Lever Fur Contest, Box 1, New York City. That's Lever Fur Contest, Box 1, New York City.

0: Well, despite the fact that Irma's in good again with her boss, I warned her never to pry into his personal life again. This time, she's taking my advice seriously. In fact, the other day, Mr. Clyde tripped and knocked himself unconscious. And I said, well, honey, why didn't you throw water on him? And Irma said,
1: well, if buying a suit is too personal, certainly giving him a bath is worse.
0: And you know, when you get an answer that's all wet like that one, it's bound to come from my friend Irma.

0: My Friend Irma, presented by Swan, another fine product of Lieber Brothers Company, was produced and directed by Cy Howard. Tonight's script was written by Cy Howard and Park Levy. 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

0: My Friend Irma stars Marie Wilson as Irma and Kathy Lewis as Jane. The part of Professor Kropotkin was played by Hans Conried. Frank Bingman speaking.
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1: The Anderson Family. What's wrong with that dog, Mary?
2: That isn't a dog, Oliver. It's Mr. Tuttle.
1: We don't have to stand for noise like that.
2: But, Oliver, darling, he's going to give me a special deal on voice.
1: If he comes in this house with that moose call, I'll put a waste paper basket over his head.
2: You do no such thing.
1: I'll try.
3: Uh-oh, here we go again, folks.

0: Now let's visit the Anderson family. Well, this whole thing started some time ago with the advent of one J.J. Tuttle, a man of many parts, who has moved into the Meister garage. Among Mr. Tuttle's many accomplishments is that of teacher of voice. Mary Anderson and Junior are at the present moment discussing a problem with Homer Meister while waiting for Oliver to arrive home for dinner.
1: Oliver should be home any time now, Homer.
2: Well, I'll wait around a few minutes. I thought maybe I could get him to help me move some stuff out to the garage.
3: Gee, Mom, it's fixed up swell, just like a regular house.
1: And it'll give you some income, too, Homer.
2: Well, no, Mary, no, it won't. You see, Marthy made the deal with this Tuttle feller, and she's going to give him free rent in exchange for singing lessons.
3: You mean Mrs. Meister's going to learn to sing?
2: Yep, of course I feel just like you do about it, Junior. Her voice ain't what it was when she was youngster.
1: But I think it'll be a nice thing for her. She's always wanted to sing.
2: Yep. And I've been pretty lucky in breaking up the idea until this hog caller stuck his snoot in here.
1: Oh, here's Oliver now. Hurry, dear. You have company.
4: Oh, how long are they going to stay?
1: Don't pay any attention to Oliver, Homer.
2: Oh, me. No, I know him too well for that.
3: Hi, Pop.
4: Good evening, everybody. Oh, you eating with us, Homer?
2: Well, now,
4: Mary, why did you tell Homer we had meat tonight?
1: I didn't tell him.
4: And how did he know it?
2: Oh, now, wait a minute, Oliver. I don't want to stay to dinner. I just wanted to know if you'd help me a little bit after you eat.
4: Help you do what?
2: Oh, fix up the garage.
4: Why? What have you done now?
2: Oh, I ain't done nothing. Marthy and me are real happy, except for this singing teacher in the garage.
4: What singing teacher?
3: Mr. Tuttle, Pop.
4: Him? Well, I thought he was a big game hunter.
3: Well, sure, Pop, he was, but brothers, he's been around. He knows everything.
2: Well, all I know is there ain't nothing I can do about it.
1: No. Well, I'm sure Oliver will help you a bit after dinner, Homer.
2: Oh, gee, that's right nice of you, Oliver. Well, I'll get on back. Tuttle's eating with us tonight, and I want to get to the table first. I don't know how this is going to work out, so help me.
4: Well, I'll be over later, Homer. Maybe I can think of something.
2: You know, I'm kind of cut deep, Oliver.
4: Are you?
2: Of course, I know there ain't nothing romantic about it, but Marthy figures the cultural value or
4: cultural
2: something.
4: Cultural value, yeah.
2: Cultural value, that's it. Well, anyhow, she figures it's worth something.
4: Oh, well, it'll work out, Homer.
2: Oh, I sure hope so. You know, it's always a comfort to talk to you, Oliver. Well, I'll see you later.
3: Gee, Pop, Mr. Meister feels bad.
4: Well, it's his own fault. Why doesn't he pay a dollar a lesson and get Martha out of the house for an afternoon? Oh, now what?
1: Just relax, Senator. Yes? Oh, it's Mrs. Briggs.
3: Mr. Tuttle's got gold cups for shooting and everything, Pop.
1: Oh. Yes, I know, Mrs. Briggs. I'm thinking of taking some vocal lessons myself. Oh, yes. Mr. Tuttle's very well known.
4: I wish someone would move into this neighborhood and teach cooking.
3: Am I too young to take singing, Pop?
4: Well, if it costs anything, you are.
1: I'm glad you called, Mrs. Briggs.
3: Gee, I didn't know Mom was going to take singing, Pop.
4: Well, neither did I.
1: I don't think I'll make a career of it, Millicent. Of course not. Well, I have to hurry, too. Yes, I will. Bye.
4: Hey, are you serious about this singing thing, Mary?
1: I thought I'd try it, as long as Martha's going to take lessons, too.
3: But, Mom, it takes years of practice, so Mr. Tuttle says.
4: Yeah, you should have started earlier, Mary.
1: How do you mean, Oliver?
4: Well, nothing, but, gee, you're almost reached your maturity there. You have a family.
1: But I'm not dedicating my life to serving meals and doing the washing for a career, am I?
3: Pop, I think you better drop it.
1: You see anything wrong in my trying to better myself? Can't I have a little pleasure, too?
4: Oh, of course. But how do you know this Tuttle knows anything about singing?
1: I know he does. Here, look at this little folder.
3: Yeah, he gave me some to pass out at school, too, Pop. 5 cents apiece.
4: 5 cents. Cheap paper. J.J. Tuttle, internationally known instructor of the greats. How modest.
3: But look at this paragraph, Pop.
4: Now, don't point. I can read. Does housework interfere with your career? Learn to train for stage, screen, and radio in your spare time. Meet your opportunity when it arrives. From a neophyte to a neurotic in 12 lessons. Oh, isn't that awful?
1: You're too cynical, Oliver.
3: He teaches dramatics, too, Pop.
4: Yeah, I know. Now, don't read over my shoulder. I can read. Train yourself under the guidance of this famous instructor. In personality, posture, proper breathing, proper stance, dramatics, voice, dancing, and staircase buck and wing routines. Oh, now, wait, man.
1: You'll hear no more about it. Dinner's ready, and probably after you eat, you'll change your mind.
3: Gee, Mom's going to feel bad, Pop, if she can't take lessons.
4: It's not taking lessons, Junior. It's who she takes them from. What does this toddle know about music? What's that, Junior?
3: That's Mr. Tuttle now. He always does that before he sings.
4: Now, you know why I don't want Mary to take this thing seriously? Would you like to hear 6 hours of that every day?
3: Well, if it helped out any.
4: It's no help to anyone.
3: He'll hear you, Pop.
4: I wish he would.
3: Here's the door.
4: Well.
5: Go away, Wallet. Great Scott, am I to be hounded by every beggar on the Strand?
4: I'm looking for Homer.
6: Homer is not here. Good heavens, can't a man have a moment to himself?
3: Mr. Tuttle, it's Pop and me.
4: Yeah.
6: Oh, yes, of course. Anderson.
4: Yeah, Anderson.
6: Well, step right in and accept me hospitality, such as it is, until I'm settled. Greetings, friend and neighbor.
4: Thanks.
6: I hope you'll excuse me, Mr. Anderson. But you see, I'm to sing at the Beekeeper's Convention this evening, and I must keep up me resonance.
3: You see, Pop, he really knows his stuff.
4: How are you going to keep warm in here? There's no gas.
6: Gas? Oh, I was going to take that up with you, and since I've gotten to know you, I see you're every bit the fine fellow everyone says you are.
3: Show Pop that tiger skin, Mr.
4: Quiet,
3: Tuttle.
4: Junior. You were saying, Tuttle.
6: Saying, oh, yes, of course. I realize that my services are far above the reach of the peasant trade, but I'm willing to accept Mrs. Anderson as a pupil in exchange for running a gas pipe from your hot water heater into my, me little abode.
4: Well, I don't think we can do that.
6: Well, very well, it was merely a suggestion. I hate to be mercenary and mention a fee, but it would be the cheapest for Mrs. Anderson.
3: Oh, it's Mr. Meister.
2: Yep, it's me. Hey, Tuttle. Dinner's ready.
4: Well, then we'd better run on, Junior.
6: I wish you'd have Mrs. Meister serve dinner a little sooner, Homer. I'm used to dining at 6.
2: Hey.
6: Have her remember that.
2: Hey, you. Wait a minute.
3: I think we'd better go, Pop.
4: Forget it, Homer. Forget it. And let's forget that gas pipe business, too, Tuttle.
6: I would suggest that you think this over, my friend. It's an opportunity which comes only once in a lifetime.
4: Yeah, I'll think it over, all right.
3: What do you mean, Pop? An opportunity.
4: An opportunity for him to get free gas, I guess. Well, let's go home.
3: Would be nice, though, Pop, if Mom learned to sing good, and then she could sing at church and everything.
4: Oh, there's nothing wrong with learning to sing. It's just the trouble it entails is all.
3: But look, Pop, isn't that Mr. Briggs turning in our house?
4: Where? Oh, yeah. Hi, Briggsy, what's on your mind?
7: It's very important that I speak to you, Anderson.
4: Okay. Look, you better scoot on in. I'll stay out here with him. He'll never go if he gets into that big chair.
3: Yeah. You sure have him figured out, Pop. Hey, there's something I want to talk to you about when you come in.
4: Okay. Well, Briggsy, lovely evening.
7: I wish I could see the beauty in it. My whole world is crashing down around my ears, Anderson.
4: It's probably just that derby hat's too big for you.
7: Oh.
4: What's wrong?
7: It's Millicent.
4: Oh, your wife, huh?
7: I've been very lenient with her for years, Anderson, but I must call a halt sometime.
4: Well, how does that concern me?
7: Well, indirectly, your wife has caused this last outbreak on her part.
4: Mary? Well, how do you mean?
7: When Bartha told Millicent Mary was going to study voice, Millicent immediately decided that anything Mary could do, she could.
4: Well, Mary's only talking about it.
7: Anderson, I've read my home with a firm hand. And I've always allowed Millicent certain privileges.
4: Well, now look, Briggs, you're going at it the wrong way. Do like I do. Just merely state that the singing is out and make it stick. Never waver around.
7: Just tell her that?
4: Of course.
7: Anderson, you solved my problem. I see a new horizon.
4: That's a sunset.
7: You have given me the encouragement I need. I see now where I've been weak. But now I'm strong.
4: Ooh, look at
7: I'm the boss. I'll put my foot down.
4: Once
7: and for all. Would you like to come with me to my house? You always seem to know just what to say when the going gets rough.
8: Well, sure, I'll go over with you. Yes, I gotta see. Well, didn't Millicent say where she was going, Briggs?
7: She did not. And I'm very angry, Anderson. She's been gone at least 3 hours.
8: Oh, well, still early.
7: Oh, this must be she. Oh, I'm a new man, Anderson.
8: Be firm now.
7: I shall. Where have you been, darling?
9: I do not feel that I have to report to you like a servant. Hello, Anderson.
8: Oh, hi, Millie.
7: Just a moment, Millicent. I feel that you owe me an explanation.
8: Now you're working, Shorty.
7: I am? Good. And another thing, Millicent.
9: Oh, come, Free Baron. Don't be so provincial. Excuse me, Anderson, till I slip on something more comfortable.
8: Sure. Well, you did all right up until she left.
7: Should I follow her?
8: Well, just to the door is all.
7: Maybe we should wait till she comes back out.
8: Well, look, now, I'll run on. You have everything under control here. Just carry on as you have.
7: Thank you for those kind words, Anderson. You have no idea how you've helped me.
8: Oh, it'll come out all right. Good night, Millie.
9: Oh, I'm so sorry you're leaving, Anderson. But tell Mary I'll join her in class tomorrow.
8: You'll join Mary?
9: That's right. Together we shall go forward with J.J. Tuttle.
7: Hmm. Anderson, it's too late.
8: Oh, no, it isn't. Mary will listen to me.
7: Oh, good. And by heavens, Millicent shall listen to me.

0: that you, Oliver?
1: Why, did you think it was trouble?
0: You're acting like a clown, Oliver.
1: Well, believe me, when I get through talking to that molting canary, I'll...
0: Shh, please, Oliver, he'll hear you.
1: He'll hear me? I don't get it. What's that? Junior?
0: Yes, dear. Huh? Junior's helping Mr. Tuttle with the pipes.
1: Pipes? Mm-hmm. What's wrong with them? I think this has gone far enough. I'm going to speak to that Tuttle.
2: Hello? Now lift that burner up just a trifle.
3: It's heavy. It
2: won't be but a moment now.
1: Hey, now, wait a minute. What's going on
2: here? Oh, just in time. Would you mind grabbing that water heater like a nice fellow and lean it this way a bit? Yes, till I get this wrench on it.
3: Here, take my hand, Pop. My hands are above
1: broken. Wait a minute. Who told you you could connect this gas pipe?
2: My dear fellow, it is all thoroughly explained in paragraph 3 in my contract with Mrs. Anderson.
1: Contract?
2: Yes. Now be a good fellow and lift. Come on now. Don't stand around doing nothing.
1: Huh?
3: She's right, Pop. I saw the contract.

0: Now, back to the Anderson family. Well, Mary Anderson has a contract with Mr. J.J. Tuttle, in which she receives 4 singing lessons a month in exchange for allowing Tuttle to pipe gas from the Anderson's hot water heater to his garage home. The job of connecting the pipe has been accomplished, and Oliver is still trying to talk Tuttle out of the deal. They're in Tuttle's garage house.
1: Someday you'll thank me for this, Anderson. Great Scott, do you resent your wife being famous?
2: Well, no, but I...
1: Do you resent her being the toast of a nation? Oh, with royalty groveling at her feet?
2: Well, no, I don't resent it, of course.
1: Her name on every tongue. The music world acclaiming the new artiste.
2: Well, she wouldn't be that good.
1: If she doesn't take lessons, she won't.
2: Well, yes, that's right.
1: Without lessons, you're depriving her of that opportunity.
2: Well, I know, but I...
1: Come now, Anderson, me boy. Be charitable. Help instead of hinder. Aid instead of scoff. And someday, you and she, hand in hand, as the moon slowly rises over Manasura...
2: Where's that?
1: You will look deeply into her eyes and say, I wish old J.J. were here.
2: Look, now, that's fine. But right now, what I want to talk to you about is this. That double valve you put on that hot water heater sends all the hot water over here.
1: I read you the clause whereby, and to wit,
2: with.
1: I was to receive gas and hot water in exchange for my services.
2: Yeah, but I have to take a bath.
1: Well, we can work that out, all right. From 9 on, you may have the exclusive use after my bath.
2: But the tank only holds 1 tub of water.
1: Is it my fault you put in a small heater?
2: Oh,
1: do
2: no.
1: I have to suffer because you were so nearsighted? You couldn't see things like this developing.
2: I'm caught with my hot water down.
1: In other words, yes. And now, by your leave, I am very busy.
2: Okay. The contract is a contract, but brother, I'm going to get hot water.
1: Oh, come now, Anderson, me boy. We'll become very fast friends in the future.
2: I got it.
1: In fact, I promised to bring this tiger skin over for Junior to look at. One of the Sudan species which I shot while hunting in the jungle.
2: You shot it, huh?
1: Ah, yes. How I remember that time. It was a moonlit night.
2: Hard way.
1: Yes, and my gun bearer stopped up short. He could sense something was wrong.
2: Oh, so can I. But maybe Junior might enjoy it. Well, I'll see you later.
1: Yes. Later, friend and neighbor.
2: That phone. That guy never saw a tiger outside of a zoo. He isn't fooling me with that moon over Manasseur.
3: Arbor!
2: Huh? What?
3: Hey, guess who it is?
2: Don't make me tell you.
3: Yeah, it's me, Homer.
2: Yeah, that's what I thought. What's wrong? What's wrong?
3: Well, I don't know. You know, I'm kind of sorry I let Marthy go through with this thing.
2: Yeah?
3: Yeah, can't even read the paper. She's yodeling every minute.
2: Carrying it too far, huh?
3: Oh, she sure is. I wish this viper'd never darkened my garage. And to think we were so happy.
2: Oh, well, there's a way out. And I'll find it somewhere.
3: Yeah, sure hope so. You know, he's been down to the cafe, too.
2: Yes?
3: Yeah, he's going to give singing lessons to Antoinette Murphy, the little waitress down there.
2: Oh, see? Yeah. That's why you're upset, Antoinette.
3: Oh, no, sir, Oliver, no, sir. Now, there ain't no truth in it at all. We're just friends.
2: Mm-hmm. Just friends, huh?
3: Yep. You know, she was just attracted to me is all. Ooh. Yeah, I'm just that way with women, I guess. Yeah, but I ain't been encouraging her.
2: Homer.
3: So help me.
2: Free rent from Martha, free gas and water from us, and now free meals at the Gem Cafe.
3: Yeah. We got to find some way to stop this sheep in snake's clothing, Oliver.
2: Don't worry. It's serious with me, too, Homer. I'll think of something. Maybe we can get him to move over to Briggs's garage.
3: Briggs? Holy mackerel, no. He'd be madder than a wet hen.
2: Oh, I'd rather have Briggs mad at me than Tuttle.
3: Well, you work it out some way. My heart's broke.
2: Again, huh?
3: Yeah, I guess I'll go down to the Gem Cafe and sit around a while. Oh, me. Antoinette understands my moods.
4: Me.
2: Pardon me, Mary. Just a moment. Now, how long does this session last?
4: I have just 20 minutes yet.
2: 20
4: Now, run on and find something to do. Me.
2: Where's Junior?
4: In his room, I guess.
2: You guess? Has this thing got you so upset you don't even know where your son is?
4: He's in his room.
2: Oh, in his room.
4: Me. Pop. Sit down.
2: Yeah, thanks.
4: Pretty grim, huh, Pop?
2: What's grim?
4: Well, you know, this sudden interest in singing in the neighborhood.
2: Yeah, even your mother is sold on it.
4: Well, it'll wear off, Pop. Things like that don't last.
2: They don't?
4: Gee, no.
2: If it hadn't been for this Tuttle character.
4: Well, you shouldn't look at it that way, Pop.
2: Huh?
4: Well, what I mean is, you're a swell guy, and it's not like you to submerge yourself in depressing thoughts which might injure the feelings or cause a human being any anguish.
2: Where did you read that?
4: In a book.
2: Oh.
4: But you see, Pop, you're such a great character. Things like this singing business are just straws to be brushed aside.
2: Oh, brushed aside. How do you mean?
4: Well, look at it this way. Don't sit on my model plane, Pop.
2: Oh, yeah. Excuse me.
4: Okay. You see, you and Mom have been so ideally suited, so understanding for years, but even I feel a serenity and understanding which shines through like a sunbeam through the fog.
2: Look, you better bury that book, Junior. It's getting you.
4: No, seriously, Pop. Well, there's good in everyone if you look for it.
2: Oh, yeah, yes, there is.
4: Yeah, and the bigger the man, the more good he finds.
2: Well, you're partly right.
4: And you could be so big, so far above this petty argument with Mr. Tuttle.
2: You mean I should let it go?
4: Why, of course, Pop. He'll realize from your attitude that he's met his mental equal.
2: Wait a minute, young man. I don't know more than he does.
4: No. Look, Pop, it's the sugar that gets the flies, not the vinegar. That was in the book, too. Well, try the sugar way for a while. It'll work out.
2: Yeah. I never thought of that.
4: Sure. Now, go out and join Mother, Pop. Take an interest in her singing.
2: Yeah. Maybe you're right.
4: Sure. That's the stuff, Pop. Go on. I'm proud of you.
2: Careful with that slug in there, Junior.
4: You've made me proud of you, Pop. Well, you can go.
2: Gee, thanks. What am I thanking him for?
5: Now, come sit down, dear. I'm all through with my vocalizing. It'll be nice and quiet.
2: Well, I'm certainly glad to hear that. Wait a minute. What's that?
5: Just Junior, Oliver. He's so anxious to develop his voice.
2: Now, hold on here. If Tuttle gets hot water and gas for your lessons, what did you give away now?
5: Nothing. Nothing at all, darling. He teaches Junior free in exchange for Junior passing out his folders at school.
2: I won't have it.
5: Please. Let's just calm down right this minute.
2: He's a menace.
5: Please, he'll hear you, Oliver.
2: Who?
5: Mr. Tuttle. He's coming over this evening.
2: Over here?
5: Well, now, please treat Mr. Tuttle with respect, dear.

0: Sure, I love everybody, I guess.
1: Oh, come in, Mr. Tuttle.
2: Thank you, my dear. My, how charming you look.
1: Oh, Anderson's in here.
2: Yes. Mr. Anderson, good evening to you, sir.
0: Well, how do you do? Won't you sit down, Tuttle?
2: Sit down? Why, yes, thank you.
0: Have a cigar.
2: A cigar. Thank
0: you. Excuse me. Take this one. There you are.
1: Take Mr. Tuttle's package, Oliver.
2: Tish, sure. No. It's just a little tiger skin I promised the boy I'd bring over.
1: Oh.
2: Yes, it's one I shot while eating lunch on one of my dangerous treks into the jungle.
1: Oh, Junior will be very interested, I'm sure.
0: Kind of dusty, isn't it? I mean, the stripes run the wrong way.
2: Me trying to improve on nature, eh? The wrong way?
0: That's
2: why,
0: right.
2: I hadn't noticed it.
0: Just thought I'd mention it at all.
2: I thought maybe Junior could take this priceless skin to school and show it to all the pupils, and while they were discussing it, he could mention that I'm running a special juvenile class for $1 a head.
0: Hmm?
2: Per child.
0: Well, no, he's a bit young for that. Is this a moth hole?
2: Moth hole? Where?
0: Right there.
2: Oh, there. Oh, no. That's where I shot him.
0: Oh.
2: Yes. We always leave the hole. That's sort of a tradition with we jungle hunters.
0: Yeah. What's this tag on?
2: Tag?
0: Yeah. Wait a minute, Tuttle. Look, you didn't shoot this tiger.
2: Well, I don't understand. You mean to contradict the great J.J., Tuttle?
0: Contradict? Look here. Look at this tag. Synthetic animal skins. Corn Larson and O'Brien, Brooklyn, New York.
2: Oh, there must be a mistake. Possibly.
0: Look, now, this whole thing is phony, Tuttle. But you're a pretty nice guy. I called Tetrazzori, the vocal coach, who knows everybody, and he says you're phony.
2: Wait, Anderson, I'll sue.
0: I don't think so. Now, look, before they come back, I'll make a deal with you. Either you live in that garage and go to work and forget this singing racket and give me back my hot water, or I'll tell this all over the neighborhood. Well, now, what is it?
2: Anderson, I hardly know what to say. I'm sorry. I'm entirely to blame. You see, I wanted easy money and prestige.
0: Mm-hmm. And you almost got jailed. Now, I know there's some good in you, like Junior says. So, you go get yourself a job and be a regular guy. You'd be surprised how good it makes you feel. Now, it's up to you, Tuttle.
1: Junior will be right here. Oh, why, Mr. Tuttle, are you ill?
2: Yes, Mrs. Anderson. Unfortunately, it's a reoccurrence of jungle fever, which settles in the vocal cords.
1: Oh, that's terrible. Well, can I get you
2: something? Oh, no, my dear. No, thank you. Only fresh air and a long rest will bring me around.
0: Well, now that's too bad. I'll help you over to your home, J.J.
1: Oh,
2: thank you.
1: Dear, I'm so sorry. And it's so certain.
2: Tish, it is the fortunes of life, my dear. We who pay the piper must play the fiddle. Or vice versa. Allow me to lean on your...
0: Sure.
2: I shall be forced to cancel my future lessons, Mrs. Anderson. But perhaps at a later date.
1: Oh, of course, when you're better.
2: Yes, when I'm better. Good night.
1: Is he going to be all right, Oliver?
0: Oh, sure, don't worry. I'm just sorry you couldn't continue on with your singing.
1: You know, Oliver, I think you're just grand about this whole thing.
0: Well, as long as Briggs' wife and Marthy have to give it up too, you won't mind.
1: I'd planned on going through with my singing, but...
0: Yeah, so did the rest of the women.
1: Poor Mr. Tuttle. How hurt he must be.
0: Well, I can see where he would be. Now, about this hot water and gas.
1: You'll not touch these things. I made a contract, and I'll stick to
0: it. But he broke the contract.
1: It makes no difference. Poor fellow over there with no gas, no hot water.
0: Me, too. I don't have any...
1: But can't you see, Oliver? It makes a fool of me.
0: Why?
1: Because it does. You're just happy that I can't go on.
0: I'm not either.
1: You didn't think I'd make good as a singer.
0: Why, Mary...
3: It's awful hard to concentrate, Pop, with all the noise.
0: Yeah, Mary, he can't concentrate.
1: I don't care. I'm hurt, Oliver. I planned on...
0: I'm hurt, too. I can't even take a bath yet.
3: Uh-oh. Here we go again, folks.

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Mr. Briggs is played by George Peroni, and Mrs. Briggs by Jenny Johnson. J.J. Tuttle is played by Doug Young. Music by Gordon Kibbe, sound effects by Ray Erlenborn, and your announcer is Ken Peters. The Anderson Family is a Hollywood Broadcasters production, transcribed from Hollywood.

0: If you're paying this kind of money for a car, you'd want it to have a touch of style, legroom, four doors, and all that. And if this is what you had in mind, you don't even have to pay that kind of money for the new Skoda Super Estel. Skoda's new Super Estel puts the man in the street
1: and his dog
0: on the road.
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0: Here, do you know something? If you stop eating bird's-eye beef burgers and eat these cheap ones...
1: All right.
0: ...you'll save Mum enough money to buy me a Leeds United tracksuit.
1: Fantastic.
0: I mean, they look the same, don't they?
1: Might look the same, but they don't taste the same.
0: You can't tell the difference.
1: Well, I can. The cheap one's yours.
2: Bird's-eye. Somehow other beef burgers just don't taste the same.
3: Is that proper farmhouse cheddar?
4: No, I don't think so.
3: What about that?
4: No. It's quite nice, though.
3: Is it? Do you think I might try a piece? Mm. I'll have 2 ounces, please.
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7: From Hollywood, California, we bring you the Smiths of Hollywood. As Nancy Smith, Brenda Marshall.
8: Bill, do you have a dime? 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
7: As Bill Smith, Harry Von Zell.
9: Ask Uncle Cecil. He got my last dime.
7: As Uncle Cecil, Arthur Treacher.
10: I say, isn't that child a trifle old to be begging dimes for comic books?
11: Yeah, I guess I am getting too old for that. 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
7: That was Jan Ford as Bump Smith. 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

0: Yes, it's the Smiths of Hollywood. And now, meet attorney Bill Smith himself.
1: Hello from Hollywood. Not the movie Hollywood. The real Hollywood. Oh, it's a funny place, this town. I've lived here 12 years now, and I still can't get used to it. I was thinking just this when Nancy and I drove home this evening.
2: Bill, the traffic light's green. You can go now.
1: Hmm? Oh, green. I didn't notice. Hey, can you lean out and read where we are?
2: Must be at Hollywood and Vine.
1: The nerve of that kid whistling at girls. Isn't dry behind the ears yet. And who was that woman with him?
2: Whistler's mother.
1: Oh, Nancy, what humor.
2: Oh, you're just joking. Hey, Bill.
1: What?
2: Look, isn't that Jimmy Stewart?
1: Oh, what of it? Don't get so...
2: He's coming out of the Brown Derby. Look!
1: Don't shout, darling, just because you see a movie.
2: Oh, but it is Jimmy Stewart. Oh. And look who's behind him. Yes. Ann Sheridan.
1: Yes.
3: Ann Sheridan! Ann Sheridan, where? Where's Ann Sheridan?
2: Well, don't shout, darling.
3: Who's shouting?
1: Now you've done it. I killed the motor.
2: I've done it. Bill, didn't you get the battery charged today?
1: Well, that's, next needless question, please. Oh, fine, fine. Listen to the guy behind me just because his battery works.
3: Stop showing off!
2: I'll fix him, darling. Mister! Mister, we can't seem to start our car!
3: What do you expect me to do?
2: Well, if you want to come up and try starting our motor, I'll go back and lean on your horn.
1: Nancy, you wolf.
2: Darling, put the car in gear. I think the man will give us a push.
1: Yeah. Oh.
2: Oh, Bill, if you'd only had the battery charged.
1: Nag, nag, nag. I'll have it charged tomorrow.
3: Okay. Okay, she started. Thanks a lot, Mac.
4: Don't mention it. You don't know how to fix a stuck horn, do you?
5: Never mind. I jerked out the wires.
2: Oh, the way you jumped down that poor man's throat. And his horn was stuck.
1: Well, I'm human nature for you. Hey, Nancy, how would you like to drive home by way of the hills?
2: Well, we haven't time. Have you forgotten Commissioner Mooney's coming home for dinner?
1: Well, not till 7. Aren't you sentimental about our hills? Remember our first date?
2: Do I? I got decked out to see the bright lights, and I saw them all right, looking down from a mountain.
1: Yeah, it was quite a night. I think then's when I fell in love with you.
2: You mean when I kissed you?
1: No, when you patched up the water pump with your bubble gum.
2: Well, there goes another romantic memory.
1: Oh, suppose I replace it. Look, we'll drive up and look down at the lights for just a minute, huh?
2: All right. But, darling, if Commissioner Mooney has to eat bread and water for dinner, it's your fault. To the hills, Tonto!
1: Look at Hollywood down there. Thousands of people scurrying about. Millions of lights. Looks like a squashed out Christmas tree.
2: It's as cold as Christmas up here, too. Put your arm around me.
1: You know, darling, sitting up here in the car looking at the lights down there, I feel like a king on his throne.
2: Well, just remember, Your Majesty, the throne has a bad battery. Don't let the engine die.
1: Oh, I got my foot on the gas. Well, I suppose we better start home and get dinner for Commissioner Mooney.
2: Now who's being practical?
1: Well?
2: Did we come up here just to look at scenes?
1: What do you mean?
2: Oh, quit making a Fitzpatrick travelogue out of this. Kiss me. Oh, that's a typical husband kiss.
1: He said, kiss you quick, kiss you quick. That's
2: well, don't be so literal. Quick, kiss me, not kiss me quickly. Mm. Oh, light of my life. You made the world just stop cold.
1: That isn't all that stopped cold.
2: Now you've done it. Kill the motor. I knew it. Oh, you dimwit.
1: Dimwit? Fine thing. A second ago, I was the light of your life. Now I'm a dimwit. Certainly got dark fast.
2: Well, short circuit. Maybe the car'll start.
1: Mm-hmm. I'm a dimwit. Not enough juice there to attract a lonely, buck-toothed lady glowworm.
2: Well, look, can't we coast and get started?
1: If the car wasn't sitting in these deep ruts, we could... Hey, Nancy.
2: Mm?
1: Nancy, I have a wonderful idea. Look, darling, you know, you're always saying you need more exercise.
2: Oh, no. It was your idea coming up here. You walk back to the service station.
1: Okay. Sure you don't want to come along?
2: Oh, it's very kind of you to invite me, but I'll wait.
1: All right, but you better lock the car doors. Remember all the newspaper stories about prowlers.
2: Oh, don't worry about me, Doc. Prowlers? Oh, Bill. Bill, wait a minute.
1: Yeah, the battery went dead. If you got another one around the station here, maybe you could drive us up to where...
6: Where's your car again?
2: Right off Mulholland Drive on that first fire road.
6: Oh, up on Lover's Point, hmm?
1: Oh. Now, just a minute, fella. Don't get the wrong idea. We went up there to look at the town.
6: Yeah? Right? Young fella, you always put lipstick on to look at the town?
2: Darling, wipe off your lips.
1: I can't. They're fastened on. Look, Grandpa, can you drive us back up there with a new battery?
6: All alone up here now. Gotta wait till my helper comes back from his supper.
1: Oh, pancake batter. Look, Nancy, you better call Cecil and explain.
6: Cecil, her husband?
1: No, he's not her husband.
2: Bill, give me a nickel. I'll tell Bumps and Uncle Cecil to entertain Commissioner Mooney till we get home.
6: Commissioner Mooney, her husband?
1: No, Commissioner Mooney's not her husband. I'm her husband. What do you have to say to that? Oh. 1, 2, 3, 4, 5, 6, 7, 8, 9, 10. Look, Nancy, darling, go phone Uncle Cecil and Bumps, will you?

0: that it, child? Must you listen to that frightful wireless?
1: Oh, but this is an exciting program, Uncle Cecil.
0: They must buy that ammunition in wholesale lots.
2: Oh, he got me!
0: Thank heaven. That seems to be the end of the blood and gore, child.
1: Oh, no, that's not the end, Uncle Cecil. After the commercial, there's more.
3: The Lonesome Stranger will be back with us in just a moment. In the meantime, kiddies, are your teeth loose? Do you?
0: That does it. Do I look like my teeth were loose?
1: Aw, oh, heck, Uncle Cecil. That's my favorite radio program.
0: Program? It sounded more like a pogrom. Bang, bang, bang. Haven't those fellas heard of the disarmament plan?
1: Gee, a girl can't do nothing around here. It stopped me from developing my camera film. He won't let me listen to the radio or anything.
0: Oh, go on. Go and develop your camera film if you must. I prefer darkness to noise.
1: You mean I can turn the lights off?
0: Anything if you don't play that radio.
1: Gee, thanks, Uncle Cease. And honest, I won't have the lights out long. Just long enough to get the film out of my camera to the developer. Then you can read your paper.
0: Couldn't you lock yourself in a trunk or something?
1: Mom says I have to do my developing in the kitchen sink where I won't stain anything.
0: I don't see it. I just don't see it at all.
1: See what?
0: See what's funny about these comic strips in your American papers. What does clonk mean?
1: That's when a guy gets hit on the head. Okay, Uncle C, I'm going to turn off the lights now.
0: Well, if you must. And what does whap mean?
1: That's usually somebody getting slapped in the puss with a fist.
0: Yes, how droll. I say, hurry, child, this darkness gives me the creeps. Bang, clonk, whap.
1: I hurry. Wonder where Pop and Mom are.
0: It's funny they haven't called or something, isn't it? Yes, the phone. Maybe that's your parents now.
1: Oh, don't turn on the light. The phone is over by the desk.
0: I know. Stop your ringing. I'm coming. What does boing mean?
1: That's when somebody bumps his head. Are you answering the phone?
0: I'm trying to find it. It's inky dark in here.
1: Don't forget about the end table with the fruit plate.
0: I didn't.
1: Did you fall down, Uncle Steve?
0: No, I didn't fall down. I was trying to fly and one engine failed me. Turn those lights on.
1: But I was just getting the film out of my camera.
0: Hurry, child. I might be dying.
1: Okay. Wait till I find the switch. Oh, Uncle Kitty, let me help you out. Can I do anything?
0: Yes, stop standing there gloating and answer the phone.
1: Oh, I forgot. Hello? Hello? They hung up, I guess. Gee, what a spill. Did you break anything, Uncle Steve?
0: I seem to have broken the plate.
1: That's a shame. Upper or lower?
0: Oh, what a vile child. The fruit plate. Now fetch a rag and help me get this great marmalade off my tweeds.
4: Bill, I just called Uncle Cecil and there wasn't any answer.
5: Well, Nancy, maybe you didn't let the phone ring long enough.
4: 8 times.
5: You did? Well, that's terrible. If Commissioner Mooney comes and there's no one home, he...
4: I called him.
5: Oh.
4: I said we might be late and the side door's open if he gets there and the house is dark.
5: Nancy, listen, with all the prowlers and robberies there have been, you shouldn't leave doors unlocked.
4: Well, no one's interested in stealing anything we have. Say, what happened to the gas station man?
5: Oh, him. Now he can't get his car started. Gone down to the diner to get his helper. It serves me right for feeling romantic. Look, try phoning home again.
4: All right.
0: There, this time I got you. Are you there?
6: Uncle Cecil, Nancy, I just tried calling you a few minutes ago.
0: I know, I still bear the scars.
6: Scars? What do you mean?
0: Well, I'd rather not talk about it.
6: Uncle Cecil, we're expecting Commissioner Mooney from the police department.
0: Really? What's William been up to now?
6: Commissioner Mooney's invited for dinner. I didn't know you were home, so I phoned him to come in the side door if the house was deserted. Is Bumps there?
0: Yes, very much so. Well, don't worry, Nancy. In William's absence, I'll be the perfect host. By the by, where did William hide the scotch?
6: In the hat box on the top shelf of my closet.
0: Oh, moved it again, did he? Well, don't worry. I'll be a good host.
6: Well, fine. We'll be home as soon as we get our car started. Bye-bye.
0: Cheerio.
1: Was that Mom, Uncle C?
0: She wants us to play host to a Commissioner Mooney, to she arrives.
1: Oh, gee, then I better get my films developed and the kitchen sink clean.
0: Never mind cleaning the sink, child. Concentrate on yourself.
1: Right away. If I can just have the lights off just for a few minutes.
0: And have that table leap out and boing me again? No.
1: It'll just take a second, Uncle C. The developer is all mixed. Otherwise, I'll have to throw it off.
0: Oh, all right, but do hurry.
1: Oh, I will. Ready? Here go the lights.
0: With all the hobbies, you pick photography. Have you ever tried snail watching?
1: What does that get you? With photography, I might grow up to be editor of Look magazine someday.
0: Yes, I hope you do. It would serve you right. I say, child, aren't you through with that picture fuddling yet?
1: Just about. You can turn the lights on in a minute.
0: Well, let's hope so. I feel I'm sprouting owl feathers. I say, child, have you retired for the night in there?
1: We'll have lights in a minute. Oh, I got the film twisted. Uncle Smitty, there's someone at the side door.
0: Oh, it must be our guest. The lights, quick, Bumps. Just a minute, we'll have illumination for you.
7: Hey, what is this, a trap? Stand back, you.
0: Oh, don't go, my dear fellow. You have the right house. I'm Bill's uncle. May I take your coat?
7: Oh, no, you don't. Get your hands off of me.
0: Oh, you Scotland Yard men, always suspicious. I don't blame you, the lights being off and all.
1: Is it Commissioner Mooney, Uncle Steve?
7: Commissioner Mooney? Me?
0: I'm Sir Cecil Smythe. Delighted to know you, Commissioner.
1: Hi, Commissioner. I got developer on my hands.
0: Yes, and this is what I have on my hands, William's daughter. Commissioner, Bill was detained a little.
7: Bill?
1: My father's, William Smith. He called and said we should make you at home.
0: Yes, how about a drink, old chap?
7: A drink? Well, now you're talking my language.
0: Oh, what's your pleasure, Commissioner? Rye? Scotch?
7: Scotch?
0: Yes, I'm sure William would want you to have the best. Anyway, I want the best. Well, cheers, Commissioner.
7: Yeah, mud in your eye.
0: Really? Which one?
1: Gee, you don't look at all like a police commissioner.
0: Oh, I can't agree. I could spot you for a bobby any place. There's some of William's cigarettes behind you. Help yourself.
7: Oh, why not? Say, that's a ritzy box they're in.
1: It's silver. Mom gave it to Pop for his birthday.
7: Silver, huh? Well, what do you know? Silver, no less.
0: Yes, do you collect silver, Commissioner?
7: Now and then.
1: Mom's nuts about silver. She's got a lot, only she keeps it put away in the hall closet so it won't get tarnished.
7: No kidding. Hall closet, huh?
0: Dreadfully silly of her. What with all those burglaries you read about?
7: Oh, you've been reading about them?
0: There seems to be nothing else in the paper these days. Serves people right for being so careless. I keep my valuables well concealed.
7: You own some valuables?
0: Oh, just a few trinkets, yes. I keep them at the bottom of my soiled laundry bag.
7: Ah.
0: I think it's rather clever of me.
7: Yeah. Who'd ever stoop to look through dirty laundry?
0: I wonder what's detaining William. Bumps, child, hadn't you better freshen up a bit?
1: Commissioner, you wouldn't mind if we had the lights out again for just a minute, would you?
7: Lights out? Why, no.
0: I warn you, Commissioner, her minutes last forever.
1: The Commissioner said he wouldn't mind, though.
0: Well, if you must, child, but do hurry.
1: I will. Okay, lights.
0: You can see why the house looked deserted when you arrived, Commissioner. Does the darkness annoy you?
7: Oh, no, I'm used to it.
0: Of course, I can be firm with the child, you know.
7: Maybe I better be running along.
0: Oh, William would have a fit if we let you get away.
7: Oh, something smells about this. How come that side door was open before?
0: It was left open for you in case no one was home. Didn't William call you?
7: I begin to see.
0: With all the lights out? How extraordinary.
7: Hey, what time was I supposed to be here?
0: About 7, Nancy said. Say, you were early, weren't you?
7: Shh. Did you hear a noise?
0: Yes. There seems to be someone at the side door. Wait till I find the light.
7: No, leave him on. I think it's a prowler.
0: A prowler? Really?
7: Well, who else would be sneaking in like that? I'll do the welcoming this time.
8: Hello? Anybody at home?
0: Friendly burglar, huh?
7: Them is the most dangerous type.
8: Bill, Mrs. Smith, what's going on?
0: Did you get him, Commissioner? Did you get him? Commissioner, did he get you?
7: I got him all right.
0: Bumps, turn on the lights. We just nabbed a burglar.
1: Nabbed?
0: Yes, you know, conked. Wet.

Sir Cecil discover that it's not really a burglar, but Commissioner Mooney he's captured? Will Bill and Nancy get home before the real burglar steals all their valuables? Personally, I'm going to stick around until this commercial is over so I can find out.

0: Wilkins. Is he dead?
1: And he's breathing. I say, bravo, Commissioner. Nice work.
2: Hey, he's got a tough head on him.
1: It's real criminal face, all right. I could always spot a crook.
2: Yeah, tie him up before he comes out of that blackjack dream. Get me some rope, quick.
1: Don't you think he's roped enough, old boy? Beginning to look like a sweater someone once knitted for me.
2: There's no use taking chances. Now, give me that dish rag. I'll tie it over his mouth.
1: Now what do we do, old chap?
2: Well, I was just thinking. I tell you, you two carry him out and lock him up in the garage. I'll call headquarters.
1: Oh, awful cold out there, but if you think it's wise, help me, Bumps, will you? I say, that heavy fellow, isn't he?
0: I'll get his feet.
1: Could you open that side door for us? My, what flat feet. Look like squash paddles.
2: Yeah. Now, maybe you two better stay out in the garage and sort of keep an eye on him till the Black Maria comes.
1: Black Maria? Who's she?
2: The patrol wagon. Now, go on. Put him out in the garage.
0: Hey, look, the burglar's coming, too. He's opening his eyes. He's trying to say something. Shall we take the dish rag out of his mouth?
1: No, I don't think it's prudent, no. I say, how ready the face he's getting, isn't he? Looks like a cooked lobster.
0: He's probably getting mad.
1: Oh, it won't do you any good to mumble, old chap. I say, he seems to have a lower plate wobble. I must say he's a nasty-looking specimen.
0: Hey, a car's coming in the driveway.
1: The patrol wagon?
0: I don't know. No, it's Mom and Pop. Oh, gee, will they be surprised. Hey, Mom! Hey, Pop, come here quick. Got a surprise for you.
3: Okay, Bumps. Motor relieved with a new battery. I can let the motor... What do you mean, surprise, Bumps?
1: Come, look, William. See what we've got trussed up in here. Yes, look. We caught a bumper, see? Come and look at him. Come on.
3: What is it?
1: I say, Commissioner Rooney really deserves part of the credit, you know. He's the one who wonged him.
3: What are you talking about? What is that? On the floor. Let me... Gabriel's teeth.
1: Well, aren't you going to congratulate us?
3: Congratulate you, you fathead? That's Commissioner Mooney.
1: Mooney? Mooney.
3: Oh,
4: it is Commissioner Mooney. Oh, quick, I think he's strangling. Cecil, where are you going?
1: I'm not quite sure. I had South America in mind. And you see, William... The chap I thought was Commissioner Mooney must have been the burglar.
3: Oh.
1: I say, wasn't it a funny mix-up, what?
3: Oh, yes. Yeah, funny. Yeah. Funny, you call it. Just hang around, you'll see some real fun. Here, help me with this last knot, Nancy. There,
4: Commissioner, are you all right?
3: That dish rag. Commissioner Mooney, listen, I can't begin to tell you how sorry I am.
1: That goes for me, too, old chap.
3: You old goat.
1: It wasn't I who hit you. It was the burglar.
3: Yeah, they have been playing host to a burglar, if you please, Commissioner. Feeding him my scotch.
4: Say, where is the burglar?
1: Yes, we left him in the house.
3: Well, he may still be there. Bill, you go in the back door. I'll go in the front door.
1: Okay. Where shall I go?
5: Where shall you go? I'm tempted to tell you.
6: See anything, Bill?
3: Not a sign of him back here.
6: Let's try the basement.
4: Anyone in the basement, darling?
3: Not a soul. Commissioner, let's try upstairs.
1: I say, anything upstairs?
6: Just a pile of laundry dumped on the floor.
1: Yes, we must be more careful about... Laundry? Why, that beggar was into my cash.
0: Mom! I don't think you have to worry about your silver tarnishing anymore.
4: What?
0: Everything has gone out of the whole closet.
3: Oh, the more I think of it, Uncle Cecil, giving a burglar my scotch.
4: And I bet you told him where we keep the silverware.
1: Yeah. No, of that I'm innocent. Bumps told him that.
6: Oh, let's not waste time crying over spilled milk. If Screwball here could only describe the man.
1: Well, I told you, he looked like a police commissioner.
0: Hey, everybody, look. I've got something I want to show you.
3: Oh, we'll see it later, Bumps. We're very busy.
0: But this might make me famous. I might get a job with Luck and...
4: What are you talking about?
0: The picture I took in the kitchen. I developed it in the basement. sort of blurred, but you can see. Here, hold it up to the light.
1: Let me see it. A remarkable shot, sir.
6: Of the burglar?
1: Of you, Commissioner, stretched flat on the floor.
6: Here, give me that thing.
0: Oh, don't tear it up.
6: Why, if this ever got into the papers...
0: But there's more on it. See? Look, in the background.
6: By jingles? I believe that's our burglar. Look at the moronic face.
1: That's me you're looking at.
6: I mean standing next to you, stupid. Let me see. It is all right. Why, it's two-term Fagan. So, he's our man.
3: You know him, Commissioner?
6: I should say I do. And with this as proof, we'll nab him.
0: I guess I'm a hero.
6: You certainly are, child. Fagan, huh? I think he's wanted as a crook in Chicago.
1: Really? I thought Chicago had enough crooks. Oh. Tell me now, what do they want more for?
7: Now, a word from our sponsors.

Well, the Smiths had a hard day. Let's leave now so they can turn off the lights for good. 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The Smiths of Hollywood is written by Dick Nosterman, directed by Vic Knight, and produced by Andrew Hickox. In tonight's cast, besides Arthur Treacher, Brenda Marshall, and Harry Von Zell, were Sidney Fields, Jerry Hausner, and yours truly, Tyler McVeigh.

0: Once upon a time there was an engineer.
1: Choo-choo Charlie was his name, we hear.
0: He had an engine and he sure had fun. He used good and plenty candy to make his train run.
2: Charlie says, love my good and plenty. Charlie says, really rings the bell. Charlie says, love my good and plenty. 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
4: Hello?
5: Hello?
4: Hello?
5: Hello?
4: Hello, I'm Gary Bellamy, and I'd like to say welcome to Down the Line, the first ever all-phone-in talk show on Radio 4. Women are still earning less than men. What is going on? I thought we had equality, but maybe we don't. Call in and let us know what you think about that on 0800 068 7060 or email downtheline@bbc.co.uk. And what about this? Statistics today tell us that by the year 2050, women will be outliving men by half as long again. And do you know why? Because men won't go to see their doctors. Is that you? Are you too frightened to go to your doctor? Call in and let us know what you think. Now, I can hear a lot of women out there yelling at your radio set saying, my husband, whenever he gets a cold, he swears it's flu. But apparently men won't go to their doctors. They ignore their symptoms and they hope they'll just go away. And the end result? Early death. The number is 0800 068 7060. That's the number, or email downtheline@bbc.co.uk. In fact, call in about absolutely anything you like. Global warming, the congestion charge, abortion, or, I don't know, maybe you've had something fall on your head and you want to tell us all about it. Okay, we're going to go to our first caller now, and it's Bea Carter from Durham. Hello, Bea.
6: Hello. I want to talk about the women's movement, how over many years so little progress has been made, really. Recent statistics have shown we're still paid less, we're still doing the jobs nobody else wants to do. You can't expect women to do everything that we've been doing for generations and not get the credit and not get the pay.
4: You want more money?
6: We do. We need to be rewarded for the work we're doing.
4: But, you know, women are the fairer sex, aren't they? I mean, you can see why people think that sometimes, and therefore they don't work as hard as men because physically they're not able to.
6: Women are working harder in this country than the men are. We are doing the jobs nobody else wants to do. We are cleaning the toilets.
4: Exactly.
6: We are stuffing the sausages.
4: Exactly. That's why, that's why you get paid.
6: And we're going unacknowledged and unrewarded.
4: But listen, that's why you get paid less is because you're doing the jobs that nobody wants.
6: Nobody else wants. And so the pay for the convenience of those jobs is reduced. That's what happens. It's the women's movement, the contraceptive pill, Germaine Greer, all of that happened in the 60s and the 70s, and we are the children of that generation, and we still have not made the progress that those women believed we would have made.
4: Surely there has been progress. You know, I mean, we've had a female
6: prime minister. The progress made is that women now get drunk and beat each other up on a Saturday night as well as men.
4: But that's what they wanted.
6: That is no progress. Getting it right.
4: When women get a chance to live their own lives, they, as you say, end up acting like men, getting drunk.
6: No, not all. I'm just saying it's not progress to just imitate the worst aspects of male behaviour.
4: Well, listen, thank you very much for your call. My next caller is Lorraine Chaplin from Bath. Hello, Lorraine.
7: Hello, Gary. Hello.
4: Oh, that's more like it. Welcome to Down the Line.
7: Thank you. I'm ringing because about what you said earlier about men and illnesses and whenever about you know when a man gets a cold it's man flu, and my husband is very much like that.
4: Yes, that's what we said before.
7: Yes.
4: And that's what you're saying now, is that's it, is it?
7: Yes, it is, yes.
4: Okay, let's go down the line now to Humphrey Milner from Cirencester. Hello, Humphrey.
8: Good evening, this the business of women behaving like more and more like men. And as far as this new breed of drunken women,
4: right,
8: that we see more and more of about the place, and I find it very saddening. It depresses me into a blue funk.
4: Does it?
8: Thinking about it. You never used to see women like this new breed of drunken women. I'm not saying that women didn't always enjoyed a drink. Don't get me wrong. I am all for equality, and I have always supported women's rights, and I always believe, and still do believe, that men and women must be treated as equals. But did the suffragettes throw themselves under horses and chain themselves to railings and go on hunger strike and suffer the indignities of
4: for a Bacardi breezer?
8: Suffer the indignities of force feeding simply for the right to
4: drink,
8: to urinate behind parked cars and
4: or sometimes in front of them,
8: vomit in the back of taxi cabs and get chlamydia.
4: You do have a point.
8: We're at a period in history where we have this misguided war in Iraq, where we're supposedly showing the world how to behave in a civilized manner. And, you know, we have the Muslim people living in our country, and they're saying, is this really your civilization?
4: That's a very good point. Thanks for that. And it makes you think, there are these new government guidelines saying that men shouldn't have sex with women who are drunk, but we have this new breed of drunken women everywhere. So it's a tricky position to be in, isn't it? Next caller, hello, who's there?
9: Hello, this is Martin.
4: Hello, Martin.
9: Yeah, I couldn't help but hear you was talking about things falling on top of people's head, you know?
4: Oh, right, okay, right. Well, there was supposed to be a bit of a joke, but have you got something to say on the subject?
9: I mean, I find it very strange that you should have this discussion, you know, because I can't believe the amount of things that been falling on my head since I live in this country, you know.
4: Really?
9: And yeah, what are you talking about, man? And one of the places mostly that they seem to fall on my head is from the bus shelter, you know.
4: Mm-hmm.
9: People seem to put things on top of it, on top of the bus shelter. And I had some shoes fall on my head one time from the bus shelter. I had a kebab, you know, with the meat and everything fall on my head, and the chips. And the last time, I think it was about 3 weeks ago now, I must have had one of them portable sandwich maker. It fell on me.
4: Of a bus shelter?
9: Yeah, I couldn't believe, you know. I mean, it hurt me bad as well, you know.
4: I bet it did. My head. Can I just ask you, when you say sandwich maker, is it one of those toasted things that you put the Breville type object?
9: Yeah, that's right. Yeah,
4: one of those. They're quite good, aren't they?
9: Well, yeah. I mean, I never personally own one, you know, because I'm not a big sandwich man. But I mean, you know, I would personally, now when I think back on it, I wanted to go back and get it. But you know,
4: So when it fell on your head, you didn't take it with you. You just left it there.
9: Well, it didn't so much fall on my head as bounce off my head, you know. It bounced off my head, yes.
4: Yeah.
9: Well, yes. And but before I finish with you, I'll tell you another thing as well.
4: Another thing.
9: One time I was in the cinema, you know.
4: Yeah.
9: And I was sitting, I must be down in the lower section, right?
4: Yeah.
9: A lady handbag, right, fall from on the upper chair onto my head, and it stopped me from seeing the film for about 3 minutes, and it ruined the whole thing because the fella gets shot, you know, and I didn't find out who shot him, you see.
4: Right. Why didn't you take the bag off sooner?
9: Because I thought it was part of the film, you know.
4: So it was part of the film?
9: I thought, well, it all went black. I thought maybe that's something happening in the film.
4: What a bag would have come out of the film and landed on your head?
9: No, you're talking nonsense. I'm talking
4: what
9: about...
4: What film was it you went to see?
9: I think it was The Lone Ranger or something. It was quite a long time.
4: The Lone Ranger.
9: What are you laughing about?
4: Nothing. Listen, thanks very much for your call. Thank you so much.
9: Thank you for talking. Bye-bye.
4: Okay, Rachel Letterford from London. Hello, Rachel.
10: Hi. I work in the city. I've got lots of friends who work the same really heavy hours. We work really, really hard, and we party hard, and that's what we do. We go to work, we work damn hard, and on a Friday night, I am going to get myself somewhere else. I'm going to drink, I'm going to do whatever it takes. I've got as much right to do that as any man I work with.
4: I work very hard myself. I've worked all over the world. I had my own show in Canada.
10: I'm just saying, I'm just
4: describing. In Canada, they don't drink
10: relief.
4: Like the women in this country.
10: I just want to get off my face on a Friday, and all my friends are the same. Guys, girls, it's all the same.
4: The kind of guys that you're talking about don't get attracted to girls like you who are
10: off their
4: heads.
10: Listen, believe me, there's no problem with attraction where I hang out on a Friday and Saturday. Everybody's off their face. Everybody can't even remember what they did with who they did with it the night before.
4: Well,
10: anyway,
4: why are you proud of
10: that? We work so damn hard, and we play damn hard too.
4: Well, good luck to you.
10: Thank you.
4: Thank you very much for your call. I just think it's pretty sad. My girlfriend, Michaela, works very hard. And I tell you something, on a Friday night, there's nothing better than we like than a bucket of popcorn and the latest movie from Blockbuster. And, you know, we don't need to drink. We don't need to take a drug. I tell you what, if I had a choice of going out there with that wreckage, no, I know where I'd rather be. Most of the time. And the number is 0800-068-7060. And we're going to go back to the phones now. We've got Colin Little from Croydon, who wants to talk about things falling on your head. Well, it was supposed to be a joke kind of thing. We've kind of, you know, finished with that now, but I will take this call anyway. So, Colin, hello.
11: Hello. Hello, Gary.
4: Hello.
11: I was thinking about how 30 years ago...
4: Yes.
11: If a computer had fallen on your head, that would have been the end of you, wouldn't it? But if you look at the advances in technology since then, if a computer fell on your head today, you'd just get a nasty bang and a sprained neck. But that'd be all, really, wouldn't it? And I suspect that if you look at the government figures for injuries from computers falling on heads...
4: Yes.
11: ...this is probably one area where New Labour's done quite well.
4: Yeah, a good point. But, of course, there are a lot more computers around these days, so statistically you're more likely to have one fall on your head today. But good point. Thanks for your call. And we'll go straight on to another call now, and we've got Grace Helly from Cambridge. What do you want to talk about, Grace?
12: It's about the illness thing.
4: Mm.
12: It just is true. If my husband is ill, he goes to bed. I don't go to bed. Well, I just get on with it.
4: Yeah, we were just talking about that. That's what the last person said.
12: I think men make a fuss and women just get on with it.
4: Yeah, that's what the other person said. But actually, can I just say something?
12: You know, man gets a cold, it's a flu all
4: yeah.
12: of a sudden.
4: My actual point was men aren't going to the doctors and they've got serious problems and they're too frightened. But
12: well, they make a fuss at home and then they don't go to the doctor. It's the worst of all worlds.
4: Yeah, well, as I say, we've covered that
12: they
4: ground.
12: They make a fuss, they're fuss pots.
4: Yeah, they do make a fuss, they're fuss pots, but they have weaker immune systems. Next call is Hannah Mills from Henley on Thames. Hello, Hannah.
13: Hello.
4: Hello, how are you? What can I do for you?
13: I was just ringing in. I heard the lady talking earlier on about her husband having a cold.
4: That's right.
13: Well, my husband, Geoffrey,
4: mm-hmm.
13: when he sneezes, he goes into a funny shape.
4: Does he?
13: Well, his whole body twitches and he leaps almost like a startled cat.
4: This sounds quite worrying, doesn't it?
13: No, he very rarely sneezes.
4: He doesn't often sneeze?
13: Not really, no.
4: And,
13: He might do, I'm not there, I don't know. And also, when he yawns, he looks so vulnerable.
4: Oh.
13: Like a child. And I think men do suffer from colds and flu, and I believe they feel it more than women, because we endure.
4: Okay, my next caller is William Penniman from Fairfield. Hello?
14: What point I'd like to make, were you talking about the difference with men and women?
4: Mm.
14: That men don't go with the doctors and that the, you're saying that women do. That
4: women
14: men
4: do
14: don't
4: go.
14: Look after
4: that's
14: themselves.
4: Right, yeah.
14: What about gender benders?
4: Gender benders?
14: You know, the gay persuasions.
4: Right.
14: Do, you know, would.
4: So you're saying that the gay men go to homosexuals, go to the doctors more often than heterosexual men?
14: No, not, no.
4: Right. Well, what are you trying to say, William?
14: I'm questioning.
4: Yeah.
14: I'm putting a question to you and your listeners that are gay persuasions, do they go to the doctors more? That's all. Is it, you know, does it, how much of it is a mental thing or a physical thing or a genetic thing of how you're born?
4: Yeah, but
14: does that determine?
4: It's not an illness, is it?
14: What?
4: You're implying that gay people go to the hospital or doctors.
14: I'm not saying that check up, that, you know, can they cure their gayness or something. I'm simply saying it's an interesting point on how difference between men and women is are that those, that the gay persuasions might be more like a
4: the
14: woman.
4: Gay persuasions.
14: They may be somewhere halfway between.
4: But that's a ludicrous thing to even think, isn't it?
14: Why?
4: Why? Because why would someone who was gay go to the doctor? Why would you even think that someone who was gay would go to the doctors more?
14: Because they were manly. They're more like a woman in how they are, so they maybe look after themselves better.
4: You can't say
14: they
4: that.
14: They care more about how they... Well, what are you saying? Are you seriously trying to tell me that a gay man is not more effeminate than a heterosexual man?
4: You get
14: for
4: very,
14: goodness sake, they have sex with men, for goodness sake.
4: Yes, but you also get very, very heterosexual homosexuals.
14: Well, no, those are heterosexuals.
4: No, listen, my brother is gay.
14: I'm sorry to hear that.
4: And you would never know it.
14: Well, he probably would if he put his hand in your trousers.
4: Thanks very much for your call. Goodbye. And the number is 0800-068-7060. And it'd be good if we could hear from some gay callers to respond to that. In fact, we have a special gay number, which you can find on our website. Next caller is Brenda Singleton from Harrogate. Hello, Brenda.
15: Hello. Hello.
4: Hello. What's the point?
15: Well, I was listening to the lady who was on earlier, and the older lady as well. Mm-hmm. Men, and then they're moaning, they're groaning, the mumbles and the grumbles. They're terrible,
4: that's right,
15: aren't they? My husband was exactly the same.
4: All men are the same, aren't they?
15: Yeah.
4: When they get ill.
15: That's right.
4: Every little thing.
15: Yes, the world stops, doesn't it, Gary?
4: I know.
15: And, you know, whereas if I've got a cold, I just carry on. I carry on.
4: Well, I'm a bit like that.
15: Yes, I'm sure you are. You're young, aren't you?
4: Yeah,
15: you're young.
4: Well, you know.
15: But my husband, you know, a bit of a sniffle. Oh, dear.
4: Oh, God, here he goes.
15: Oh, he can't go to work. He can't go out. No, lying in bed all day. Well, anyway, so he's moaning.
4: Yeah.
15: Oh, you know, my lungs hurt.
4: So annoying,
15: turned
4: isn't
15: out
4: it?
15: He had pleurisy and he passed on.
4: Ooh, what a sad call. Okay, down the line now, we have Miles Peck from Belfast. Hello, Miles.
16: Hey, Gary. Yeah. See these guidelines about never having sex with a drunken woman?
4: Yes.
16: I'd never have sex at all.
4: So you've never had sex with a sober woman?
16: Thinking about it, you know, I'm sure they've all would have had at least one drink, maybe a couple of glasses of wine.
4: Well, what about first thing in the morning?
16: Even then, you know, they'd probably be slightly hungover and wee bit drowsy. You know, not quite sure what's going on.
4: Right, well, thanks very much. Thanks for your call, Miles.
16: Thanks.
4: Thank you. Actually, come to think of it, I don't think I've ever had sex with Emails! I've got an email here from PC Kevin McBride from Merseyside, who says, Friday night is like a war zone in his town centre because of this new breed of drunken women on the rampage. And I've got another one here from PC Ali Meaton from Bradford, who says, God is great. Hello, you're live on Down the Line with Gary Bellamy. Hello.
17: Hello, Gary. Listen, yeah. I've got some comment to make about the women who are out of control with the drinking.
4: Yes.
17: Now, what is required, I mean, it's obvious to me that they must be put under house arrest.
4: Mm.
17: You know that. Put a woman under house arrest and they can appreciate the full importance of their domestic duties. The problem is because they have been allowed to roam freely, going out on their own and going to cinema, nightclub and this sort of thing. And that is why the problem has started. It's a cancer in society today. And we need to put a stop to it. I'm not being, a lot of, I know you're going to get all the women phoning up, talking
4: hang on,
17: about
4: hang on,
17: it.
4: But hang on. How can you lock up women?
17: No, I'm talking common sense. You're not talking common sense.
4: You're not talking common sense.
17: Can I tell you something? I am personally ashamed. I'm walking on the street. I see women throwing up in the street. Some of them, their garments are showing, my friend. Their undergarments are showing on display.
4: Sorry, they what?
17: Their undergarments, their pantyhose or whatever you call it. Isn't that a more disgraceful situation than to lock them up and bring in... Listen, has anything ever been achieved in the world without making sacrifices? Answer me that question.
4: Yeah, okay, I understand that, but locking women up is more than a sacrifice.
17: You keep going back to this locking up. If you are a man, if you are a man at all, rather than some little kitten being pussy whipped or whatever they call it,
4: what?
17: Right, you will make the rules in your house because the man is the man and the woman is the woman. So you can say to her as the man, and that's got your responsibility.
4: I'm sure there'll be women really loving you for saying that.
17: Listen to me.
4: There are women out there, they're saying, do you know what? He's so right. Oh, a bit of a dinosaur there. I'm sorry about that. I let him stay on a bit longer because he was black, and we don't get very many black callers here on Radio 4. But I'd just like to say I'm sure he's not representative of the black community in general. I know some black people, and they really are very nice. Okay, back to the phones now, and we've got Neil Furness from Kent.
18: Hello, Gary.
4: Hello.
18: Hello, yeah, I'm bald as a coot, Gary.
4: Right.
18: Yeah, a total slaphead. The other day I woke up and there were bumps and lumps and bruises all over my head.
4: Mm.
18: And I have no idea to this day what caused them.
4: Thanks for your call.
18: Thank you, bye.
4: Hello, you're live on Down the Line with Gary Bellamy. Hello.
19: Hello, I want to talk about things falling on your head.
4: Okay.
19: From the age of 12 to 27, 15-year period, I had quite a few things fall on my head.
4: Like what?
19: This included a pip, a lady's glove, some snow, a branch, and a boiling egg.
4: Thanks very much for your call.
19: It's all right, bye.
4: Hello. What's your point? Hello?
20: I'm telephoning about the young women drinking.
4: Young women drinking, yes.
20: But I do think the way young women are drinking to excess is dreadful.
4: Mm.
20: The behaviour and the ugliness is awful.
4: Yes, it is. It is ugly.
20: And I say this as a believer in drink. I think...
4: What's a believer in drink?
20: Well, I think life is depressing and difficult and lonely.
4: Mm.
20: And I think drink improves matters.
4: Does it?
20: When I was younger, I used to wait until 6 o'clock in the evening to have a drink. Now I start much earlier.
4: Right, how early exactly do you start?
20: I have my first drink at about 10 o'clock in the morning.
4: Right.
20: And I drink throughout the day, but only ever in small amounts. If you met me, you would never consider me drunk.
4: No, okay.
20: Equally, for my part, I get through life without ever having to do so entirely sober. So my advice to these girls would be don't drink so much all at once.
4: Okay, that's brilliant advice. I do think you should stop drinking, though. You were saying how you recommended it, that it made you feel better. It doesn't make everyone feel better. It is actually a depressant. It's a drug and it's a depressant. And I wouldn't encourage people at home to drink too excessively every day. And my next call is coming down the line from South Yorkshire. Hello.
1: Something I want to talk to you about, this new breed of drunken women.
4: Mm-hmm.
1: Right, I'm a police officer.
4: Yes.
1: Yeah?
4: So you must see a lot of it.
1: I see untold amounts. What goes on, Gary, beggars belief.
4: Yeah, I bet it does.
1: I work in Sheffield City Centre of a Friday and a Saturday evening. It's beyond the pale.
4: Is it?
1: You wouldn't believe it, man. I mean, I've seen grown men, you know, smack each other, kick each other silly.
4: Yeah.
1: And that, to me, doesn't seem as unseemly as the way some of these ladies behave.
4: That's unbelievable. And
1: I mean, they really... I'm 16 stone, I'm 6'4", right? I play a lot of rugby.
4: Yeah.
1: These women frighten me. They frighten me, they really do.
4: Are they fearless under the influence of drink? Is that what it is?
1: I think it's that, you know, but I could teach them a lesson. You know, I could pack a van with explosives, and I could drive it right into the middle of them, you know, hen parties and such like, and kaboom.
4: Kaboom.
1: You know, they'd be all over the place.
4: You wouldn't really want to do that, though, would you, really?
1: No, I'm just saying I could. I come from a military background, I'm now a police officer.
4: Yeah.
1: You know, they don't know what they're messing with. I could do that.
4: Thanks very much for your call.
1: Thank you.
4: Okay, you're live on Down the Line with Gary Bellamy. Hello.
21: Hello.
4: Hello.
21: I done a rape.
4: Right.
21: I'm a rapist.
4: Okay.
21: I went to bed with a fella and...
4: You're a woman rapist?
21: Yeah, that's right, I'm a female rapist.
4: Oh, how refreshing.
21: Is it?
4: Normally, you know, you don't assume that with a woman, that a woman would be one of
21: those.
4: Well,
21: I didn't know either, but then I heard about these new guidelines and how you need to get consent and that. And then, so, he didn't speak to me before, he didn't speak to me during, he didn't speak to me after. So, as far as I'm concerned, he never gave his consent to me.
4: No.
21: And I could be dragged up in front of the courts.
4: Well, I think you'll find, you know, as a male, he probably had given his consent, but, you know, just not verbally.
21: It's a relief. That is a relief.
4: Yeah, I think you're okay.
21: It's... Oh, thank God for that. I'm really glad I called. I was going to call the Samaritans or the...
4: You don't need to call. Hey, you're down the line. You're down the line, love.
21: I'm off the hook as well.

0: line and off the hook. Okay, let's see who's coming down the line next.
1: Yeah, hello, Gary. I'm a fitter.
0: A fitter?
1: Yeah, I work in the building trade.
0: God, you must have had a lot of things falling on your head then.
1: No, nothing. Not a thing. Never. Not once.
0: We're talking about things that have fallen on your head, not things that almost fell on your head or never fell on your head.
1: No, I understand that, yeah.
0: If this was a phone-in about, listen, if I'd said to you and to all the listeners, do you know what we're going to talk about today? We're going to talk about things that haven't fallen on your head.
1: Well, see, I'm changing, you know, I'm moving the topic on.
0: I move the topic on, you don't. Thanks for your call. Okay, next caller is, Pascal?
2: Pascal.
0: Pascal. Where are you from?
2: From France.
0: Yeah. What's your question?
2: It's not really a question. I'm just speaking about health. My sister, she breaks her ankle in London, in Trafalgar Square, and it is swelled up. We take her back to the hospital in South East London, and she's taken into a room by two male nurses. They attack her. They attack her.
0: What with?
2: Their fists, and they drink near her, very drunk, next to her. They write on her face with felt pen. Make all shapes.
0: Hang on, are you sure? But don't, if they're having an operation, sometimes they have to draw these things on those special pens. Have you seen the plastic surgery things?
2: They draw a picture of a cow on her arm.
0: Well, heaven knows what was going on there, Pascal. My next caller is Martin Hull. Hello.
3: Yeah, my point is, they're saying about you can't have sex with drunk women, right? Mm. If this was the 70s, no one would give a monkey's about that, right? Because we used to go out, you'd have a few drinks, you'd pull a bird, you know what I mean? You'd have a little bit of nookie with her, right?
0: Yeah.
3: The next day you walk away, oh no, what have I done? Oh, rape, you know, no one gave a monkey's about rape.
0: I'm sorry, that's not acceptable. People might have trivialised rape in the 70s, but we don't do that today. We've got Zoe Thorpe from Tottenham. Hello, Zoe.
4: All right, yeah.
0: Whoa, man. Hey, go on.
4: Oi, loud and proud. Gary Bellamy.
0: So you're one of these new breeds of drunken women.
4: Oh, God, yeah.
0: Do you get drunk a lot?
4: Yeah, I get drunk every night. What's wrong with it? I earn my money. I spend my money. I buy my drink. I drink my drink.
0: How much do you drink?
4: I slashed in the shop. He's talking about slashing.
0: Yeah.
4: Slashing on the streets. Let the streets run with slash.
0: All right, listen. Can you watch your language?
4: Do you know what happened, yeah? I was so drunk. I was on the toilet and my tights. I was wearing tights and I vomited in my knickers. I acted like
0: but listen,
4: a
0: hang on,
4: just
0: but
4: come
0: look.
4: Out.
0: But look, don't you?
4: I was lucky I was wearing them. Yeah. Then I came out of the toilet and my mate was like, "Why are you wearing knickers before? Like with tights and that." And I was like, "Yeah, I was. You'd never believe it. I'd done a chander in and I've had to put them in the bin."
0: But listen,
4: and then we had a few more drinks and it was really good.
0: But
4: call me sticky knickers.
0: Are you proud of your
4: sticky knickers? It's funny, isn't it?
0: Are you proud of your behaviour?
4: Yeah. What do you mean proud? Well, what's proud? I got my mates to talk to me.
0: What do your parents think of you?
4: Ah, I don't matter. I'm like a gang, yeah? It's like sisters. You go out there. If some old fart don't like it, then you can just get off. I'm not doing him any harm. He's just in the way.
0: Well, do you know what? It's been great to have your call. Thank you very much.
4: I don't need to burn a bra because I wear a wet t-shirt and it wouldn't take the match. Yeah. Oi, oi, oi.
0: All right, thanks for your call.
4: All right, bye.
0: Right, I've got Dr. James Blunt from Gosforth. Surely that's not your real name.
5: No, Gary, it's not my real name, but I think it's better I just keep that to myself for the time being, like.
0: Okay.
5: I didn't want to get struck off.
0: Oh, so you are a doctor?
5: Aye.
0: So you know from your own experience that more women are going to the doctors than men are?
5: Oh, well, the thing is, Gary, I hardly ever start the day without having a couple of quick drinks, you know, and by the time I get to surgery, I can barely tell the difference.
0: Right. I mean, surely this isn't something you want to be talking about on radio. Hello? Hello? He didn't want to talk about it. Okay, Gordon Rust.
6: I'm phoning up. I had something narrowly missed my head.
0: Right.
6: I came out the optician. I walked out. I'm standing at the standing on the edge
0: bus
6: of the bus stop, that's right.
0: Right.
6: And suddenly, out the corner of my eye, I thought, Jesus, wept.
0: Yeah.
6: I looked around and there was nothing there. And for a very short period of time, I thought something had just whizzed by. And right. I suddenly realised it was actually the arm of my glasses.
0: Right. We're actually talking about things that actually have hit people on the head, not things that nearly did or narrowly missed.
6: Point is that if you believe in the, what's that bloke who's in the wheelchair? He can't...
0: Eddie Kidd.
6: Oh, you know, he wrote that book, About Time.
0: Oh, Dr. Stephen Hawkins.
6: Hawkins, that's it. Basically, if you believe what he was saying in a parallel universe somewhere, another version of the event, I would have been hit by the object.

0: Really?
1: So essentially, I just happened to exist in a particular dimension where I narrowly missed my head, but in an infinite number of parallel worlds, you would have been hit by it.
0: Yeah. Fascinating. Well, thanks very much for your call, Gordon. Right, I've got another doctor on the phone. It's a Dr. Robbie Williams.
2: Hello, Gully.
0: Right, I presume you're just, you're not the real Robbie Williams.
2: It's an alias.
0: It's an alias.
2: I'm a Geordie doctor as well, right?
0: Right.
2: And I'm totally arseholed, man.
0: Okay. Thanks very much for your call. Well, that's all for now. We've run out of time, I'm afraid. I'm Gary Bellamy. This has been Down the Line. Good night.

0: 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Honey Monster's got an elephant and Uggie's got a...
1: bear.
0: Sugar puffs.
1: With a sticker and a swap card.
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2: Nougat and caramel golden light?
3: Sorry!
2: And don't forget the hazelnut in every bite! And again! What has a hazelnut in every bite?
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2: Thick milk chocolate for your delight?
3: Sorry!
2: Nougat and caramel golden light? 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
3: Sorry!
2: A hazelnut in every bite!
4: Will you have the polo, dear Liza, will you have the polo, dear Liza, polo?
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4: But you take the old tube.
5: Because they happen to be my tube of polo, dear Henry. Have one.
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9: Ah, this is wonderful. It's the most fantastic thing I've ever seen. It's so busy and vibrant.
10: Hello, you want to buy team suit?
9: Oh, not with a rugby top, thanks. It's hard to describe all the colours and smells. It's like another world. Amazing. A truly inspiring place.
11: Mutton, paneer, curry, come on.
9: Later, I promise. Apparently the local food's lish. No wonder it's attracted so many romantics, explorers and free spirits over the years.
12: All right, mate, do you know the way to the Bullring?
9: I'm in Birmingham at the weekend market. What a place. Right then.
12: Airport.
13: So why am I, Giles Wembley Hogg, 2 M's, 2 G's, from lovely Salperton, going all the way to India? Well, partly because I'm at university and it's in the student rules, but also because in 1897, Mark Twain described India as the land of dreams and romance, of fabulous wealth and fabulous poverty, which all sounds fabulous. I love being around poverty. People are so clever the way they muddle through. I suppose all I've experienced of India till now is late nights with beery chums frisbeeing poppadoms around the local tandoori, but this should be very different. Because I'm here on a university sports tour. I've made the Durham First 11. How's that? I can't wait to see this incredible country. I think it was Roger Kipling in his famous What If stories who said, if you can meet with triumph and disaster and treat those two imposters just the same, if you pick a pawpaw or a prickly pear and you prick a raw paw, well, next time, beware. I'm Giles Mowgli Hogg, 2 M's, 2 G's, this is my story.
9: It's day 2 and I've got a free afternoon in New Delhi. It's an amazing place, quite different from what I'm used to. There's a cow in the road there, so at least that's the same. But the smell's really extraordinary. It's sort of a mixture of spices, curry and BO. A bit like my halls of residence, but not as strong. Whoa! There's so many people here. It's unbelievably crowded. I had no idea there were so many Indians, or Native Americans as they're called nowadays. Sorry, no. There are legless beggars everywhere. Not drunk like the ones at home. Literally legless. It's terrible. I hope it's not true, but I've been reading that some of them actually deliberately amputate limbs to try to get Westerners to give them money. I'm glad Smelly Pete the Sidmouth Vagrant hasn't caught on to that one. It's bad enough him shuffling around in that blanket on the seafront, let alone hopping all the way to Topsham on one leg. Either way, I'm making sure that I only give money to the able-bodied. Ah, here comes one now. All four limbs and he's wearing a suit and in a car. There you go, 100 rupees.
14: Thank you very much.
9: Pleasure. Pop it in your briefcase and spend it later. Now, the other cricketers have gone to practice in the nets before our first big game tomorrow. They asked me to keep away, but I might wander up to the pitch and see if they need a wicky or a stumperer out. Or the chap who stands right next to the batter and gets the odd ball in the chops. Our school cricket coach always put me there. Silly, pointless git, I think he called me. Aha! Excuse me, rickshaw. Right now. Now, which of you has fully comprehensive insurance cover? Because I can't go unless you do. No? Third party fire and theft. Anyone?
14: I have new spring under seat.
9: No, not you. The one with the shoe. Yes, you.
15: Excuse me, sir. Ignore these fellows. I will transport you.
9: Oh, right. No, you're wearing a hat. He's wearing a hat. Must be an official peddler. Is that an official hat?
15: Oh, yes, sir.
9: Ah, it's an official hat. He's probably done the knowledge.
15: Yes, sir. Before I got my own rickshaw, I had to learn by driving around in a taxi with a clipboard.
9: Wow, it's hot. Do you have aircon?
15: No problem. Fully air-conditioned. Windows always open.
9: Right then. Cricket pitch, please.
15: No problem.
9: Bicycle. Bicycle. Bicycle. Bicycle. I want to ride my bicycle. I want to ride my bike. I like to ride a bicycle. Bicycle. Bicycle. Bicycle. Bicycle.
15: Ah. Well, here we are, finally, the Gangotri Cricket Ground.
9: No. Is there another one? We must have been to at least 13 cricket pitches. Poor chap's built up quite a sweat. On. I never thought there'd be this many pitches. Must be left over from when the Empire was here. Nice to know we helped a bit. See, Mr. Kadesh? Wasn't all bad, was it?
15: Yes. God save the king.
9: Yeah. I like to ride my bicycle. I like to ride my bike. You see black, I see white. You see dark, I see light. You see...
15: Get off! You're bloody singing all the time, not knowing where it is, a bloody cricket pitch. But just get off. You can go. I can't take it anymore. So tired.
9: Steady. I asked you to put the radio on. You didn't have one, so I thought I'd sing to pass the time.
15: I don't care. I don't care about bloody Bertie Swartagon or where Freddie Mercury was born or the Empire or your father's bloody useful sayings.
9: Well, as my father always says, people who blow their top also blow their tip. Would you like me to pedal for a bit? Here, swap over. Go on. In you go. I'll do the legwork. Blimey, she's a bit stiff. Drop of oil wouldn't go amiss. Oh, we're off. Sorry about the view. Still, you can see what I mean about a face full of buttocks when you're in the back. That bottom, Giles, you make the rickshaw wheels go round.
15: Get on your bikes and ride!
16: Hip, hip, hooray! Hip, hip, hooray!
17: This is your team? Yes?
9: I don't believe it. The Durham First 11 have played the first match entirely without me, which they assured me wasn't till tomorrow. And they've won, too, which makes it all the worse. Gonna have a pretty stiff word with the captain. David, are you wearing my pads?
18: Ah, Wembley Hog. Yes, thanks. Sorry you never got sent into bat, mate.
9: No, well, I wouldn't, would I? I was sent into Delhi instead.
18: Yes, well, we thought we'd save you, our secret weapon, you know, in case of an emergency.
9: Well, I'm flattered, obviously, but, I mean, what sort of emergency are we talking about here?
18: Well, one where the whole team is somehow killed in a freak cricketing accident and the tour weirdly goes ahead with one man anyway and the result doesn't matter and you insist on playing.
9: Right. Look, let me put this to you. Am I in the Durham First 11?
18: First 12, definitely.
9: Will I get to play on this tour?
18: No.
9: Please?
18: No.
9: But couldn't I just...
18: No.
9: What if I...
18: No.
9: But didn't you say...
18: No.
9: That... Can I have my...
18: No.
9: Was I only asked here because my dad's firm sponsored the tour? Ah, not so quick with the nose now.
18: That's because it's a yes.
9: Right. I'll go then, shall I?
16: Hip, hip! Hooray!
15: You want me to try to find another pitch?
9: Can you take me home, please? Day 3. I'm having breakfast at their equivalent of a greasy spoon, which I suppose is a sort of spicy ladle. I'm with Mr. Kadesh, the nice rickshaw man. I think I overtipped him last night when I got out. They're a bit unstable, these rickshaws, and he hit his head on the pavement. Breakfast seems to be curry. I wanted Cinnamon Graham's breakfast cereal, but they only have curry. I've been waiting for a knife and fork for 10 minutes, and they won't bring the one, and it's gone cold. I'm too depressed to care. The thing with the cricket match has really knocked me for six.
19: That's very funny. Knocked for six?
15: No?
19: Yeah. You can eat with your fingers. It's okay.
20: Not if you've ever met my mother.
19: Here, take your right hand.
20: Yeah.
19: And use the chapati to pick up the food. Like this.
20: I'm a left-hander.
19: No. We don't use the left hand for eating. The right hand is for eating. And the left hand is...
20: What?
19: You use this one for...
20: Right hand it is. Although I'm not doing that with my finger, or he's left or right. Mum's always taught me to take a spare roll with me if I was ever going further than Salisbury. Mr. Kadesh has been very kind trying to cheer me up after David kicked me off the cricket team. He told me that the great Gandalf once said we must become the change we want to see.
19: No. Gandhi, the great Mahatma.
20: Well, wizard or Mahatma, it's good advice. I want to be a batsman, so I've put my cricket pads on. I'm going to get my revenge on that blooming David, too.
19: You know, Gandhi also said about revenge. An eye for an eye, a tooth for a tooth.
20: Good advice.
19: And soon the whole world is blind and toothless.
20: Right. Like a very old mole, I suppose. That's good advice, too. Nice curry. What's in it?
19: Lentils. It's dull.
20: Well, maybe if you eat it every day, but I quite like it. David, I want to talk to you. I want to be on the cricket team.
21: Giles, what are you doing in the shower? Get out.
20: No. Gandhi says non-cooperation is a protest against an unwitting and unwilling participation in evil.
21: And David says, how's this for a towel flick?
22: Oh, get him, lad!
23: Yeah.
22: Oh, ow! Ow! Not the face!
23: Oh.
21: Now push off or you'll get a Durham double death flick.
23: Hooray!
20: I believe in non-violence. You may strike me, but I will not fight back. And the brutality of your own actions will bring more shame on you than it will pain on me.
21: You're right. Oh, see, I'm so ashamed.
22: Ow!
21: Oh, the shame. Ooh. It feels so wrong. I'm so naughty.
20: Ooh. Day 4. Still a bit stinging. Mr. Kadesh is taking me to Ahmedabad, to an ashram near where Gandhi lived. He comes here every few months to get out of the city and unwind. Very important for a man who rides a bike for a living. But that noise isn't him pedaling his rickshaw. No way. We're on the roof of a train. It's amazing seeing the Indian countryside speeding by. Uh-oh, here comes a tunnel. Kadesh, does Gandhi have any advice about low tunnels?
15: I believe he always said, if faced by a tunnel, make like a two-way.
20: What?
15: Duck down!
20: Ow! Ow! Ow! Ow! Must remember to take off my rucksack in future. I couldn't really get low enough, and I think I took a few on the bonds. Well, I've arrived, and it's nice. There's a courtyard, some huts, and a man looking at me. He's got a cracker of a beard, the sort that would get you named and shamed in the News of the World at home. Probably a ZZ Top fan. Oh, hello, he's coming over.
24: Hello, my friend. What is this?
20: Oh, it's my audio diary. I keep a record of my travels on this, so I can remember where I've been.
24: You forget where you've been?
20: Sometimes.
24: If you forget where you've been, how can you truly know where you're going?
20: I've got a map.
24: This is an ashram. It means community, and we call it Satyagraha, which means truth force.
20: Right. I live in the ashram of Budley Salterton, which means community of many cliff walks, I think. Or Pebbly Beach. Pebbly. I'm Giles Wembley Hogg. Two M's, two G's.
24: Welcome. My name is Rama Charka. One R for A's. I am the resident yogi.
20: Well, then I'll be the resident boo-boo.
24: What?
20: Nothing.
24: Did you just do the yogi bear joke?
20: No. Picnic basket.
24: I'm a devotee and teacher of yoga. It is the Hindu system of philosophic meditation to affect reunion with the universal spirit.
20: I've seen that. It's mainly bending and breathing, isn't it?
24: Yes, I suppose it is.
20: It gave my mother windy pops. She had to leave the class. I think it was in the church at Broadcliffe St. Mary and she felt bad about guffing in a holy place.
24: Well, what better way to appear before God than in a natural state?
20: Trust me, there's nothing natural about women who trump.
24: When I first became vegetarian, I think I had same trouble. Are you vegetarian?
20: Yeah. Oh, except I do eat chicken and fish. Oh, and pork, lamb and beef. Ooh. Shouldn't have said that. The sacred cows are something of a sacred cow here, apparently. Shame you're a veggie. I could have shown you the finest schnitzel in Christendom, or Hinduism, or Muslimism. Which one are you?
24: Hindu. But we welcome everyone here. It's completely free.
9: Oh, competitive prices. Is the dal thrown in?
24: No, we have bowls.
9: But
24: you do your share of the duties and the responsibilities of the ashram.
9: Oh. Day 7, and I've been given the responsibility of feeding the goats. They'll eat anything, including my rugby shirt, it seems. Yes, bon appetite. This place is really budget. It's rougher than Plymouth, but there's a nice laid-back approach. I also spent a fair bit of last night learning how to weave my own clothes. Quite tricky. I've only managed a couple of inches so far, but I'm keen to fit in, so I've popped it on anyway.
0: Oh, my lord, there's a naked man sitting with the goats.
9: It's all right, I'm supposed to be here. I'm in charge of the goats. I'm not a goat warrior.
0: Well, that's good. I'm Asha. You seem to have something of a rash.
9: Towel flick welts.
0: Ah, British, huh? Hmm. What brings you here to Satyagraha?
9: Well, I had a bad time in Delhi, so I came here to seek a sort of spiritual awakening.
0: Yeah. Find some inner truth?
9: Yeah, that's it.
0: Good. That's just what this ashram needs. Another lost soul man for me to look after.
9: I thought the ashram was self-sufficient and everyone shared all the jobs.
0: Oh, that's right. We share the jobs. Everyone does everything. And then I do it again properly.
1: Asha, have you seen my...
0: Oh, yes. It's in the cupboard.
1: Thanks.
0: See? I better go and help him. Oh, two things I would suggest. One, get some clothes. And two, if you want dinner, pick some lentils for the dal.
9: Right.
0: Oh, the bucket is over there.
9: Oh, okay. Yep. Goodness. What a responsibility. Dal seems to be something of a staple round here. Literally, they use it for binding things together. Ah, here we are. One bucket and some lentil pods. One. Two. Three. Four. Five. Asha, Rama, how many are we tonight?
2: 13, I think.
9: Right. And roughly how many lentils will you eat? Two or three?
1: I like you, Giles Wimbleyhog. You make the ashram very happy.
9: Oh, good. Six. Seven. Eight. Nine, ten. There's two. Day 9. I'm sitting at the loom trying my hand at weaving. I nearly have enough loincloth to cover my loin. I'm sitting with Asher and Thomas. He's American, but he doesn't like it mentioned. So you're American, eh, Thomas?
3: I used to be. But now I'm on my way to becoming a Hindu. Where I come from has no meaning now.
9: What part of the States?
3: L.A.
9: Vegas. I'm at uni at Bristol and Durham.
0: What?
9: Yep. Bit of a bish on my UCAS form. It means I spend a fair bit of time at Birmingham New Street.
3: What's your course?
9: Canadian Studies.
0: Oh.
9: With sociology, in case the Canadian runs out. Oh, ow.
0: Here, let me help.
3: How did you manage to get...
9: I think I've accidentally woven my fist into the loom. Sorry, I'm all thumbs today.
0: And yesterday, too.
9: Here, you hold it, I'll pull.
0: No.
3: No, you're...
9: Whoop. Sorry.
3: Yeah.
9: Is it badly,
0: No, it's fine.
9: Oh, good. This is such an inspiring place. You know, Canadian studies can really open your mind to new ideas, but only up to a point. And even then, it's pretty Canada-based. I really feel I've discovered things about myself I never even knew here.
0: Oh, good. Personal growth. What have you discovered?
9: Well, you know, that not everyone who eats lentils is a hippie. Oops, no offense, Thomas.
3: None taken, my brethren of the cosmic soul consciousness.
9: Hmm?
3: I'm joking.
9: Oh, yeah. Hippies, eh?
0: Giles, if you want to find yourself, you have to make sacrifices.
3: Yeah, many of us have come to realize that we can live without all the possessions that people claim bring contentment, if we are spiritually contented within ourselves.
9: Yeah, good one. Hippies are such idiots, eh?
3: No, I meant that one.
9: Right. Oh, I think I know what I'm going to give up.
0: Good.
9: Highland dancing.
0: I didn't know you did.
9: I don't. I mean, I had a lesson once, but...
3: It's better if it's something a little bit difficult.
9: All right. What did Gandhi do?
0: Ah, well, in the 1930s, he walked from here all the way to the sea.
3: 240 miles.
0: Just to make salt. As a symbolic gesture to the British in defiance of their rule of India.
9: He made salt?
0: Yes.
9: Well, that's it then. I'll do that. I'll get a bus to the seaside and make some salt. What do I need?
3: No, Giles, it'd be futile and pointless if you did it now.
9: Oh, I see. If Gandhi does it, it's all great and important. If GWH does it, suddenly it's pointless.
3: No, I mean that...
9: Right then. If salt's been done, I will walk to the sea and I'll make another condiment instead. Mayonnaise. as a symbolic gesture of defiance to the Durham University First 11.
0: I think maybe homemade mayonnaise would be a little dangerous in this heat.
9: Exactly. I'll poison the bastards. Right, I'm going to get ready. See you later. Whoop. Must have got my leg caught. Sorry.
2: Day 9. Night. Ramachaka came to see me and talked me out of going to the sea to make mayo. I suggested Thousand Island dressing, but he said it's the same thing, only with ketchup. He's so wise. Maybe it's time to let go of David and the cricket. Wow. John, I feel I'm really starting to understand what Gandhi stood for, and what's more, I'm prepared to fight for it. I'd still like to make some sort of sacrifice. Yeah, I've got it. I shall commence a vow of silence. I haven't really thought this through, to be honest.
0: Okay, the dal is ready. Hello, Gaius. How are you getting on?
9: Not great. I tried a vow of silence.
4: How long did it last?
9: Just over a minute in all. I might have to modify it to a vow of whispering.
4: Listen, don't aim too high. Just find something you can achieve. You have already shown commitment to vegetarianism, and that's commendable.
9: Yeah, I did have a sneaky bit of pepperami from my rucksack last night.
4: Okay, well, what about a vow of chastity?
9: Yep, I've given up looky nook nooks, and there's definitely none in my rucksack either. But to be honest, it's not much of a sacrifice if it's not your choice.
5: What about cricket? You gave that up?
9: Yeah, that's a bit like the sex, though. Chucked off the team before I'd so much as touched the crease.
0: Right, now whose turn is it to wash the pots and plates?
9: No can do, Asher. I've given it up. No, seriously. Day 12. Now, the bad news is one of the goats has died. Apparently they found him sicking up rugby shirt and he just didn't make it. Funny, it's the same way our school prop forward was found. I've also had a bit of a dust-up with Thomas. I was helping him paint those lines on his forehead that the Hindu sadhus have. Now, some of them have a U, and some have three lines, depending on whether they follow Shiva or Vishnu. It all got a bit complicated, and I ended up writing Lulu on his head. I think it looked all right, but he said it made him want to shout.
0: Giles, how's dinner coming?
9: It's about ready, actually. Now, I'm glad you're all here, because I've got an announcement.
0: Are you leaving?
9: Not yet.
0: Oh.
9: Now, when I first came here, I was hell-bent on revenge against David. But now I've learned Gandhi's ideas about eyes, teeth and elderly moles, I've left thoughts of revenge behind me.
6: Very good.
9: You know, you've helped me come so far, and I just know you can help me go further.
7: And then you'll leave.
9: Yes. I don't need to poison David with symbolic mayonnaise.
4: That's right, Jai.
9: No, there are enough people in this ashram to help me form a cricket team of my own and beat that bat-stealing, dream-smashing bully and his horrible friends at a game of cricket they'll never forget. Now, who's with me?
4: And then you will leave?
9: Yes, all right. Okay, day 13. Training is underway. It's a great turnout. Right, morning, everyone.
25: Morning.
9: Now, here's what we'll need. Hang on, I've written it down. Have we got two teams of 11?
25: No.
9: Okay, haven't got. Right, two sets of stumps?
0: No.
9: A bat?
25: Nope.
9: A ball?
0: Nope.
9: Some cricket whites?
25: Nope.
9: Some grass?
7: I have a little.
9: No. Cucumber sandwiches? No. Right then. You score runs by hitting the ball as far as it'll go.
5: Giles, we know how to play cricket.
9: Really?
5: We're Indian. Few things give Indians more pride than beating England, the country that invented cricket. It's like Australia with the rugby, or America with the golf, or Brazil, Italy, Germany and France with the football.
9: Yes, all right.
7: Yeah, even I know how to play. It's a slower, duller, more polite form of baseball with everyone dressed like dentists. And you stop for a cup of tea whenever you get bored, and it takes 3 days to play. Then it's often a draw, right?
9: Yeah, that's roughly it. Yeah.
0: Right, now, we can use this for a ball. It's a hardened sphere of lentils. Okay? Here goes. Stand back.
9: Oh, not bad, actually. Obviously, on the day, the stumps won't be made of live goat. But not bad.
26: Okay, Durham, half-time chant. Durham, Durham, Durham, Durham, Durham, Durham, Durham, Durham, Durham!
9: Well, we're already halfway in, and the bad news is the RCs are all out. There's 16. Asher got 3, Ramachaka was caught on 1, the next 4 were run out. All my fault, I think. Oops. Then I managed to run myself out without actually scoring anything. Then Thomas, our big American batting hope, hit a fly ball over third base, set off in a huge loop, slid into the crease and knocked his own stumps over. Our resident Buddhist didn't seem to know he was into bat, but scored a respectable 12. Then he was bowled while he was realigning his chakras. And finally, our fakir was given LBW, which seems a bit harsh since he only has the one leg. But still, 16 runs is, I just wish Durham hadn't laughed as much as they did. I mean, it's not very sporting. Still, it's us to field now, so as long as they don't get more than a run and a half each, we're quids in. Ash has agreed to umpire.
21: Right, come on, Wembley Hog, let's get this embarrassing charade over, shall we?
9: Yes, let's. I can't see them making more than 15. I see David's put himself into bat first. He's so arrogant. Right, I'll bowl.
21: Easy.
0: Wide.
20: Just getting my eye in.
21: That's one, 16 to go.
20: Quiet, please.
0: No ball.
20: Asha.
0: Sorry, I have to be impartial. Cricket is a game of truth and honesty.
20: Right, I'll come in underarm. They'll never expect that. Oh, no. No, no, no.
0: Four.
21: Stick that in your ashram, Gilesy. Dear me, this could be embarrassing, couldn't it?
20: No.
9: Right, here goes.
21: God damn it.
20: Sorry, Thomas. Bit of friendly fire.
0: Wide. Very, very wide.
1: Giles, keep it together. Remember, focus, breathe.
20: Okay. Where did it...
1: Giles! Giles!
5: He's been knocked out.
0: Over!
20: Is it? Did we win?
5: Well, he can't bowl.
20: No, I'm fine.
7: No, you really can't bowl.
20: Oh. Put the Buddhist in. It's only fair. He got the most runs.
1: Okay, big guy. It's you to bowl. Just keep your arm straight and make like a wheel.
5: Turning, spinning.
7: Like the sails of a
20: windmill.
21: Bad luck, Dominic.
20: Luke. I don't think so. He's like a meditation-powered trebuchet. Look out, here he comes again.
4: Remember the wheel.
20: Oh, then get your...
1: Oh, dear!
20: Numb your heart and get your...
1: Oh,
9: this is incredible. Durham are now 9 for 13. The Buddhist has really turned it on. And Ramachaka caught one using some kind of yogic backflip. David's got the strike.
21: Yeah, and I'm getting the measure of this Buddhist too. Bring it on.
20: You're holding it, you're...
21: Shut up, Giles.
9: But nothing happened. Someone has to go, ooh, or it's boring. Heads up. Here he comes.
20: I'm your holding it, you're...
21: Yes!
9: Oh, no! No, 2 runs... If they score from this last ball, they've won.
21: Hey, Buddhist boy, bring it on. And prepare to eat humble pie Durham style, you losers.
9: Please, please, please, come on, come on. Oh, Mr. Kaddish is whispering in the bowler's ear. He must be reminding him of the wheel. Here goes.
20: You're holding your jaw.
9: That was nasty. That's body line, no question. David? David?
1: I think he took a vow of silence.
5: He's out. For a long time.
0: No one gives the Rajasthan community religious cricket team humble pie any style. We eat lentils!
16: Hey!
9: That was brutal. God, who taught him that? Mr. Kaddish?
1: As Gandhi once said, love is a rare herb that makes a friend even of a sworn enemy.
9: Did you tell him to bowl body line?
1: And this herb grows out of non-violence.
9: Never mind violent herbs. Did you teach him body line?
1: Of course, you little beauty.
9: Well, I'm at the airport, waiting for my plane home. Victorious. David woke up half an hour after the game was over and ran himself out, and 4 of his team have gone to the ashram to learn how to be truly happy. There was a bit of a row in the pavilion afterwards. It seems I heaped too much praise on the Buddhist bowler, and some of the other religious groups from the ashram got a bit jealous, and then there was a bit of a scuffle and someone accidentally knocked out the yogi. I just slipped out in the end. I mean, if history has shown us anything, it's that if, for whatever reason, Britain accidentally starts a little tiff between religious groups, it's best to leave ASAP and let them sort it out between themselves. Oh, and I've picked up a lovely jumper for Dad in the duty-free. It's a cashmere. What a trip.

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0: 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They are clearly the most primitive people.
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1: Thank you. Thank you very much indeed.
2: Thank you.
1: Marvelous. Have we got time for any more?
2: Yeah, I think
1: so.
2: Oh,
1: good.
2: Yes. Ladies and gentlemen, I can't tell you how delighted we are to be back on the radio.
1: Yes, and the wireless. Well, no, not everyone can afford a radio.
2: It's a delight to be back on the radio and wireless.
1: Yes.
2: And an even greater delight for me to be able to say good evening, ladies and gentlemen, and welcome to the show.
1: Can't you think of something different for once? Mm-hmm. I'll bet when you get on the bus going home tonight.
2: Yeah.
1: I bet when you get on the bus, you say to the conductor, good evening and welcome to the show. Then you show him your old age pensioner's pass.
2: Yeah. What? I haven't got an old age pensioner's pass.
1: You've lost it again, have you?
2: Pick all the time you are. You're worse than a bad mother-in-law.
1: Get on my back, you know. With your good evening, ladies and gentlemen, and welcome to the show, and that flaming clog dance.
2: How dare you say unkind things about my clog dance?
1: Oh, it's clog dancing you are.
2: Yeah.
1: You live in the left one.
2: You're jealous because you can't clog dance.
1: Don't have to. We haven't got cockroaches in our house.
2: Good evening, ladies and gentlemen, and welcome to the show. The trouble with you is you take all the credit for everything that we do.
1: Ah, that's it. Yeah. Ah, we found the answer now. Hey, well, there's a man writing in this newspaper, which I am holding, that I've just taken from my pocket, who doesn't seem to think so.
2: You mean there's something about me in that newspaper?
1: Oh, yes.
2: I'm sorry I lost my temper.
1: Oh, forget it.
2: I'm sorry. Read what it says about.
1: You'll be thrilled with this.
2: Go on, then.
1: Right. For me, the highlight, this makes a change for us because on occasions, critics have had a go at us.
2: I'll say they have.
1: There was that man who wrote that we were on television so often he thought we had some sort of hold over the BBC executives.
2: Implying blackmail.
1: A disgusting slur on our character.
2: Mm.
1: By the way, have you still got the photograph of Angela Rippon and Bill Cotton? You still got that one?
2: Oh, I'd never let it out of my sight.
1: The one with the leg.
2: The one with the...
1: Yes,
2: because
1: I've got the other leg at home.
2: Mm.
1: Well, that is our future, remember that.
2: Oh, yeah.
1: You'll be thrilled, what it says in this newspaper. During the past rather dull week on both channels, the highlight for me was the appearance of one of the most competent performers on the small screen.
2: Oh, I like that. It's good, that is.
1: In my opinion, this man is one of the most underrated performers in the country today.
2: Oh, that's very true, that is. As you said, he's no mug. No talent he does. Read it all.
1: Oh, I will. I, along with millions of other viewers and listeners to the radio on the wireless, would very much like to see this man in a show of his own to enable his natural talents to blossom forth and to find himself and demand and...
2: What? What do you want to do with all that mumbling then? What was that? Look, read it properly. It's agony for you, this, isn't it? Get it read out. Go on.
1: Right. The man's undoubted talent is being suppressed by his less gifted partner who seems to want to hog all the limelight.
2: Brilliant. Nobody ever wrote a truer word. Torture for you, this. Go on, read it.
1: Right. I would like to end by saying the sooner Ernie Wise clears off, the better, because it gets my back up.
2: The sooner Ernie Wise clears off, the better he gets my back up.
1: So you can't stand him either.
2: Look, I'm sick and tired of all this bickering.
1: Good evening, ladies and gentlemen. Welcome to the show.
2: How dare you say that?
1: You see, even you can't stand it.
2: Good evening, ladies and gentlemen, and welcome to the show.
1: Oh, dearie me. You better clap. It's the only way to stop him. Let's hear you clap. Come on.
2: Good evening, ladies and gentlemen. Welcome to the show. Okay.

0: The scene is the operating theater of a famous hospital. A world-famous surgeon is about to perform a very dangerous operation requiring the ultimate in skill.
1: Scalpel.
2: Scalpel.
1: Clamp.
2: Clamp.
1: Date.
2: Date?
1: Tonight.
2: No.
1: Why?
2: Engaged.
1: To whom?
2: The patient.
1: Scalpel.
2: Scalpel.
1: Date?
2: Okay.
1: Thank you.

0: We present The Connoisseurs, a program for people of discernment and taste.
1: Good evening. For many years, we in this country imported all our wines. This has now changed as we produce more and more of our own British wines. I have with me two experts who will give us the benefit of their vast experience as professional wine tasters. Gentlemen, we have an interesting array of British wines here. Now, could you tell us something about the one you have in front of you?
2: Yes. Lots of character. A confident wine, this. Southern area?
1: It is indeed the southern area.
3: Oh, yes. Oh, beautiful. A stable wine, this. Newmarket?
1: No, it isn't Newmarket.
3: Oh.
1: Perhaps you'd like to taste the wine.
3: Oh, lovely. Thank you.
2: Don't gulp it down all at once. Oh,
3: tell me, sorry. That's ridiculous.
2: Sorry about that. Mr. Chairman, this is the connoisseur's wine, very light dinner wine. Perfectly suited to poultry.
3: Yes, if you can get them to drink it, that is.
2: If you can get them to drink it. Oh, dearie me.
1: Which part of the country?
3: You'll find poultry all over the country, anywhere. Oh, yes, anywhere at all.
1: The wine.
3: I've no idea.
2: Yes, of course.
3: Ah, he knows,
2: Yes, this, sir, this is the famous Accrington Rosé.
1: Quite correct.
2: Brewed by the brothers Beamish.
1: It is the Accrington Rosé, and it is, as you so rightly say, brewed by the brothers Beamish.
2: An extremely light wine.
3: Oh, yes, because the brothers Beamish also kept budgies.
1: Kept budgies?
3: Oh, yes.
1: Well, what's that got to do with it being a light wine?
3: Well, the budgies tread on the grapes. You see, it takes 4 budgies 6 hours to tread 1 grape. And half a bottle of that, and you'll fall asleep with your head tucked under one arm saying, "Who's the clever boy then?" By golly, it's good stuff, that. Good stuff, that.
2: Gulping it down. You're supposed to sip it.
3: I'm sorry. I've been gulping it. I'm not sipping it. Sorry, Mr. Chairman. I've been
1: drinking. Yes. The next sample of British wine, if you would, gentlemen.
3: Yes. Well, put a drop more in. I won't be able to taste that, you see. Oh, yes.
1: Well, gentlemen.
3: Oh, yes, and you? Oh, it's easy, yes. I will be in a minute. Go on. Yes, keep going, son. It's a good job it's a large glass.
2: Yes. Right. Now, this wine is something rather special.
1: Can you place it?
3: In about 2 seconds. Watch. That's better. It's better than the other stuff.
2: You're supposed to sip it.
3: Sorry about that. I keep gulping it, you know. I'm sorry about that. Better give me a drop more so I can comment on it.
2: Say that this is a medium sweet shepherd's bush Riesling south side.
1: Oh, you're a long way out.
3: Ah! Then, it could well be the Cardiff Sauterne, or as they call it in Tiger Bay, Drathbassy. Half a bottle of that and you're up all night. Singing I Who Have Nothing.
1: I don't think you've got a clue about this one. Not a clue.
3: Just watch your mouth, sunshine, that's all.
2: Take it easy.
3: Just be careful. What you say to my friend.
2: Easy now.
3: You are my friend. I know that. I'm protecting you. You are one of the best.
1: No, please, gentlemen.
2: Don't get so aggressive.
3: Shut up.
2: I'll deal with this.
3: You are my friend.
2: This is the Fleur de Vie Birkenhead.
3: Head.
2: Bottled by the famous house of Tucker.
3: Tucker.
2: 37 Taliesin Street.
3: Street.
2: Charlie Tucker began life in the shipyard as a riveter. A very tricky and often dangerous job.
3: Dangerous job. Heartbreaking it was, Mr. Chairback.
1: What happened to Mr. Tucker?
2: Well, one day his mate threw him a red-hot rivet rather carelessly.
3: And Charlie missed it completely and it went right down the front of his leather apron.
1: So he gave his job up.
3: And one or two other things as well.
2: Hey. The interesting thing about this Fleur de Vie... The interesting thing about this Fleur de Vie Birkenhead is that three of the Tucker brothers worked in the vineyards till one of them took the cloth.
3: 6 yards of it. And the policeman caught him climbing over the dock gates.
1: Now, isn't there also some sort of festival associated with the wine?
3: Oh, wine, the wine.
2: Oh, yes, yes. As you can imagine, it's known as Queen of the Vineyard. Usually a young maiden. She has to chant through the bungle.
3: And that's not easy at low tide on account of the cockles.
1: This really is quite fascinating.
3: Oh, what?
2: Oh, this is a fascinating British wine.
3: And the beauty of this wine is... You don't want the other half bottle, do you?
2: Yeah.
3: It's beautiful. By golly, it's good. The beauty of this wine is you can drink as much as you like, and it doesn't have the slightest effects on you whatsoever. Oh, oh God.
4: Mr. Chairman?
1: Yes.
4: If you'll take his feet, he is rather heavy.
1: All right.
3: In the midnight choo-choo.
4: No, don't grab him there, for goodness sake.
3: No, let him. I'll let him if he wants to grab me there. Oh, yeah. The lower slope. Hey!
5: Ladies and gentlemen, just introduce the guest so I can give her this award.
4: Award? Surely this was a job for somebody like Tony Blackburn.
5: The recording company did try to find somebody like Tony Blackburn, and they discovered that there isn't anybody like Tony Blackburn.
4: Oh.
5: Except Roy Plumley, and he's too young.
4: Well, what about the real Tony Blackburn?
5: A lot of people are saying that.
4: Well, if our guest is going to get an award, I'd better give her a big build-up.
5: A big build-up. That's
4: yes,
5: a good idea.
4: I'll do that.
1: You do it.
4: Anita Harris.
6: Hello!
4: Lady, we don't want you to say a word because you've got quite a surprise coming.
5: You might get paid. No, Ernie's making good money now. Depends how it looks when it's dried.
4: Please.
5: Lady?
6: Yes.
5: And if you don't know, who does?
4: This is going to be a lovely surprise.
5: Put the lady down there. Lady, you have brought to the TV screens of this country grace, beauty, and a feminine charm surpassed only by the great Larry Grayson. When he defeated Virginia Wade in the men's singles for women after a recount. And I can't say fairer than that. In the 63 years since you started your career, you have sold many records.
6: I beg your pardon?
5: Oh, sorry. What I meant to say was that since you started your career, you have sold 63 records.
6: Oh, I've got a lot to be proud of.
5: Well, would you mind standing back because I keep bumping into it? And it is getting to the point where it's fun.
4: Look, will you present the award?
6: Oh, this is so exciting.
4: And we're both delighted for you. Present the award, Eric.
5: Lady?
6: Yes.
5: We'll take your word for that. Lady, it gives Ern and myself great pleasure to present, on behalf of your recording company and your many fan, this magnificent size WX David Hamilton t-shirt, marked Radio 2 7/8, because you are a big girl.
4: Congratulations.
6: Oh, a David Hamilton t-shirt. I just don't know what to say.
4: Don't say anything. Just sing.
5: Yes, just sing. As long as it's not Fly Me to the Moon. I can't stand up.
4: No, no, that's fine.

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1: Marriage guidance officer speaking. I'm sorry, I can't give you an appointment this afternoon. Could you ring back tomorrow? Thank you. Yes, it's a worthwhile job, helping married people to understand one another better and to enjoy their lives together. Could this be another problem to challenge the marriage guidance officer? Come in.
2: Get in, you.
3: Don't push you, you pig.
1: Can I help you?
2: No, I can fight you by myself. Get in, come on.
3: If I was a man,
2: what do you mean, if? You very nearly are. Jimmy Hill with a frock, you are.
3: Every time you open your big fat mouth, you say something nasty.
2: You inspire me.
1: Now, please.
3: You insult me and you insult my mother.
2: Your mother? The last time I saw a face like that, Tarzan was feeding it bananas. Sideways.
3: How dare you speak to me like that? I've given you the best years of my life.
2: What do you want, a receipt?
3: You're not even half a man.
2: How would you know? You always look the other way.
1: Would you like to sit down?
2: No, I can hit her better standing up.
1: Please, sit down.
2: Oh. You, sir, keep you busy then?
4: Yeah.
2: You'll earn your money with us, I'll tell you. Raw hate you've got here, son. Raw hate.
3: Aren't you going to get me a chair?
2: Vultures don't have chairs. They have perches. Have we got a perch for her?
3: You're a pig. Why did you marry me in the first place?
2: I was lonely after my ferret died.
1: Now, please, let's try and sort this dreadful state of affairs out.
3: He put the boot in last week.
2: A man needs a hobby.
1: Your name, please.
2: Morecambe.
1: Christian name.
2: New Brighton with a hyphen.
3: You won't get a sensible answer out of him.
1: Your name, madam?
3: Doris.
2: Doris Karloff. Put that down in your book.
3: You lazy, idle slug.
2: Oh, trying to get round me now, eh?
1: Now, look, for the last time, do you want me to try and patch up your marriage or not?
2: Certainly not.
3: Oh, no.
1: Then what are you doing here?
2: It's raining like hell outside. We have to come somewhere. Come on, I think it's stopped now.

0: Nice music, that.
1: Hmm. Just right for an afternoon like this in the garden. Warm sun. Clear blue sky.
0: Gone a bit overcast.
1: You've got your sunglasses on.
0: Oh. Nice music, that.
1: Perfect.
0: What is it?
1: Delius.
0: Who's it by?
1: Delius. He's the man who wrote it.
0: I've seen him on the panel of New Faces, haven't I?
1: No jokes, it's too hot.
0: It is hot.
1: Reminds me of you, that music, you know.
0: Oh, really?
1: It's called On Hearing the First Cuckoo in Spring.
0: Do you want to fight?
1: No. Whew, it's hot, isn't it?
0: It's hot.
1: They're playing cricket on the telly.
0: We'll fall off.
1: I used to play a lot of cricket, you know.
0: Oh.
1: Good fielder I was.
0: Short leg.
1: How did you know?
0: Just a guess.
1: Wouldn't surprise me if I was approached by Kerry Packer.
0: The ginger-headed fella off the bacon counter in the supermarket?
1: Yeah.
0: You better watch him. He's got a funny walk.
1: Oh, it's too hot for jokes.
0: Best fast bowler I ever saw was a woman.
1: A woman fast bowler?
0: Australian, she was.
1: What was her name?
0: Lillian Thompson.
1: Lillian Thompson?
0: Yeah. She was fast.
1: Lily Ann Thompson. Two men.
0: Oh. I knew she retired hurt, but I didn't think it was as bad as all that. That ball must have been going at a hell of a lick. It's lovely music, that.
1: Makes you feel at one with nature.
0: Yes. A nice turn of phrase, that. Takes a writer to think of a thing like that.
1: Do not flutter by, butterfly. Stay and say hello, and not goodbye.
0: Did you just think of that now?
1: Yeah.
0: In those shorts?
1: Yes.
0: Burke.
1: You say something?
0: Work.
1: Work?
0: All you can think of is work. By golly, it is hot.
1: Yeah, this barley water makes you nice and cool.
0: Wish I could get my legs into the jug like that.
1: Oh, give it a rest.
0: Bet your brain's going now, isn't it?
1: Hmm.
0: Bet you're working on something right now.
1: Oh, I've got a rough synopsis.
0: You want another cushion?
1: Please. They're playing tennis on the telly.
0: The fall off. It's twice I've done that. Oh, anyway, it's a waste of time watching because she always wins.
1: Who always wins?
0: Jelly Bean King.
1: Billie Jean King.
0: Oh. Ants.
1: Ants?
0: Reading about ants in my wildlife book.
1: Ah.
0: Says that when an ant no longer has anything to offer, it's cast out of the colony to perish. That's like working for ITV, that.
1: Don't say that, we might need them.
0: Says in the book that when a bee enters a flower, it collects the pollen with the hairs on its legs.
1: Good.
0: You could collect about 600 weight with a pair that you got there. That composer, Dubious.
1: Delius.
0: Oh, was he English?
1: Born in Scarborough.
0: Well, I could have sworn he was English.
1: Do you like the Enigma variations?
0: No. No. Too old for anything like that now. I'm useless the next day.
1: I could have sworn I had the Enigma variations here somewhere.
0: Have you lost them?
1: Yeah. They call that music pastoral.
0: Really? You can almost see the English countryside listen to that music.
1: It's that kind of music, yeah.
0: I can see it now. The lush green meadow.
1: The church spire peeping over the top of distant fields.
0: Skylarks rising like a cloud in a crescendo of song.
1: Cows seeking shelter from the sun beneath the sturdy oak.
0: The old farmer, happy and contented with his lot. Red of face as he dips behind the haystack and whips out the biggest sandwich at his wife.
1: What are you doing?
0: What?
1: Only you could say a thing like that. Make it all vulgar. Relax and enjoy the sun.
0: Do you want your picture taken, then?
1: Have you bought a camera?
0: I'm never without one when I take a picture. Just a habit I've got into, that's all.
1: What make is it?
0: Best on the market. Japanese.
1: Oh.
0: Suzuki.
1: Suzuki?
0: Yeah.
1: That's a motorbike.
0: Oh. No wonder the strap broke when I put it round my neck.

0: Oh, no more jokes, please.
1: Fitz. First camera I ever bought only cost 30 bob. Kojak. Now, that was a joke.
0: No. Not interested.
1: Little box camera. Marvelous pictures of boxes.
0: Will you just let me relax and enjoy the sun?
1: You want to hear my new record?
0: I like that one.
1: Vaughan Williams, mine is. Good Vaughan Williams is. Kenny Ball was sorry to lose him, I'll tell you. I'll take Devious off.
0: Delius.
1: You like this one? It's a subtle use of string and woodwind that I like. Typically English, depicts a pastry scene.
0: Pastoral.
1: He must have written this on a day like this. Typical of an English summer afternoon, this is.
0: Hey, wait a minute, that's Des O'Connor.
1: So?
0: Well, you did that on purpose just to spoil my afternoon. Take it off.
1: Well, it's got rid of the ants.
0: Always having a go at Des, I know.
1: You are?
0: Yeah.
1: Always having a go, and you know I like him.
0: You like Des O'Connor?
1: Yeah, best discovery Arthur Nagus ever made, does it?
0: I keep telling you, it's too hot. Sit down and enjoy the sunshine.
1: I'm going to sit back now and have 40 winks. Plus VAT.
0: Good.
1: Ah, lovely this is.
2: On my head. Something hit me on the head.
0: Shuttlecock.
2: No, on the head.
0: You've been hit on the head by a shuttlecock. Came over from the fence next door.
1: Ah, do me a favour, it's a 94-year-old man next door. He gets out of breath doing the crossword.
0: There's some new people who moved in yesterday.
1: What are they like?
0: I've no idea.
3: Excuse me.
1: I think you've had enough, son, Anne. It's doing you no good at all. It's making you talk funny.
0: What do you mean? That wasn't me.
3: I see.
1: Anne, look at that. It's a beautiful girl. She's leaning over our fence. Yeah. She's a belter.
0: Oh, please, I'm relaxing.
3: Am I being a nuisance?
1: Ready when you are.
3: Can I have my shuttlecock back, please?
1: Well, come and get it.
3: I'd rather not. With it being so hot, I haven't got any clothes on.
1: Well, I'd be careful if I were you.
3: Why?
1: I creosoted that fence this morning. Can't you come for the shuttlecock yourself?
3: No.
1: Well, I'll bring it round.
3: No, don't do that.
1: No trouble.
0: Wait a minute, where are you going? Hey, you come back here, Eric Morecambe.
3: Oh!
1: Anne?
0: What?
1: I found the Enigma variations.

0: So that was the Eric Morecambe and Ernie Wise radio show. Eric and Ernie's guests were Anne Hamilton and Alan Cuthbertson with Anita Harris. The music came from Max Harris and his orchestra. The script was written by Eddie Braben, and the program was produced by Bobby J.
1: Oh, come in, Smithers. What is it? Speak up, boy. Orange juice.
2: No, sir. New Kellogg's Rise and Shine.
1: Hey, fiendish.
2: And look at this, sir.
1: No peel, no pips, and it's got vitamin C. Well, Smithers, I suppose this is it.
2: What are you doing, sir?
1: Thank you, Governor. Wife and three pips to support. Thank you.
3: New

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0: You know what that was?
1: No.
0: That was a theme song from I Was a Teenage Werewolf.
1: You could have fooled me.
0: Now do you know what this is?
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0: Good evening. Well, this was the night we were going to bring you tap dancing around the world, but due to a jurisdictional dispute between the four stepbrothers and Mrs. Arthur Murray, it'll have to be postponed a bit. But it's great to be with you tonight. We have a...
1: Pardon me, Mr. Freeburg, but my name is Tweedley.
0: Well, we all have our problems.
1: I am the censor from the Citizens Radio Committee, and I feel...
0: You, from the Citizens Radio Committee, you say?
1: It's exactly what I said, yes.
0: And what, what is your purpose in being here?
1: I must okay all the material used on your program here, and I think the best method is to just sit back here and interrupt when I feel it's necessary.
0: You mean you plan to stop me every time I do something that you think is wrong?
1: Exactly. I'll just sound my little horn like this. And then you stop, and I'll tell you what's wrong.
0: Somehow I can tell this is going to be one of those days.
1: You just go right ahead, Mr. Freeburg. Don't mind me.
0: Yeah. Now I'd like to say...
1: You forgot to say thank you, Mr. Freeburg. Politeness is an essential in radio programming. Your program goes into the home. We must be a good influence on children.
0: I see. Well, that's a nice little horn you have there.
1: Mm-hmm.
0: Thanks very much, Mr. Tweedley.
1: You're welcome, I'm sure.
0: I'd like to sing a old river song in honor this week of National Mississippi Riverboat Paddle Wheel Week. Mr. May, if you please.
1: Very polite, Mr. Freeburg.
0: Thank you.
2: Old Man River, that old...
0: All right, Tweedley, politeness I dig, but what in the world is wrong with Old Man River?
1: The word old has a connotation some of the more elderly people find distasteful. I would suggest you make the substitution, please.
0: I suppose you insist?
1: Precisely. You may continue.
0: Okay, music.
1: You forgot to say
0: thank you. Yes, okay. Thank you, Mr. Tweedley.
1: You're quite welcome, I am sure.
2: Elderly man river, that elderly man river, he must know something, but he don't say nothing.
0: I told it, fellas. Now what, Tweedley?
1: The word something, you left off the G.
0: But that's authentic. Something. Something. That's the way the people talk down there.
1: What? The home is a classroom, Mr. Freeburg.
0: I know you said that.
1: Keep in mind the tiny tots. And furthermore, think back. You'll recall that you said, but he don't say nothing.
0: Mm-hmm.
1: That was in quotes. Now, really, Mr. Freeburg, that's a double negative. Do you mean he does say something?
0: No, I just wasn't using my head, I guess.
1: I mean, after all, it should be grammatically correct, keeping in mind...
0: And the tiny tots, yes.
1: You probably mean he doesn't say anything.
0: I suppose I mean that, yes, I guess. All right, fine. You win. All right, Billy, music. Thank you.
1: You're welcome, I'm sure.

0: excellent.
1: The tiny tots again, was it?
2: Exactly.
1: Sorry about that. Here we go.
0: You and I, we sweat, perspire and pray. Body's awakened and wrecked with pain.
1: Well, we got by that one.
0: Don't sweat hard. Lift that veil. Get a lift, bro.
1: Take your finger off the button, Mr. Tweedley. We know when we're licked. Well, that concludes Elderly Man River. Now turning to the sports page here. Oh, yes, and thank you for being with us, Mr. Tweedley.
2: You're welcome, I am sure.
1: Once more, we present Mr. Robert E. Tainter, the man who looks for the dirty linen in the history hamper. And here he is, Bob Tainter.
3: Thanks.
1: When did you get out, Bob?
3: This morning.
1: I thought you were doing 30 days.
3: I was. But I got in touch with a friend of mine in the DA's office. He's a big wheel, Stan. A big wheel.
1: Pretty big, huh?
3: Yes, he might do you some good sometime.
1: Well, I don't think that's going to be necessary.
3: You never can tell, Stan.
1: Yeah. Well, how did he get you out?
3: Well, you know the confidential magazine trial?
1: Mm-hmm.
3: A lot of movie stars are suing the magazine for libel.
1: Yeah, there's some pretty unpleasant testimony there.
3: Yeah. Confidential figures on laying it on the stars. Pretty good, Stan.
1: I know.
3: Well, what I told this wheel was, why don't I see what I can get on the folks over at Confidential? He went for it. I think it's kind of a cute switch myself.
1: Yeah, that's a darling idea. What item of soiled linen have you dug out of the history hamper for us tonight?
3: Well, it's a scorcher, Stan.
1: I'll bet.
3: Did you ever hear of Giacomo Casabianca?
1: Yeah, wasn't he on the Ed Sullivan Show?
3: No, that's another Giacomo Casabianca. The guy I'm talking about was a boy in history.
1: Oh, yeah.
3: Now, here's the linen stand. My good friend Ertwing Somber will fill you in.
1: Wait a minute, you mean the Ertwing Somber is a good friend of yours?
3: Oh, I got a lot on this cookie stand. Got a few minutes? No,
1: let's just get on with it. Mr. Somber, if you please.
4: Great moments in history, but what is the real story behind these moments? The time is August in the year of 1798. The event, the Battle of the Nile. The flagship of the fleet has blown up and caught fire. A young lad with jaws clenched stands on the bridge.
0: All right, boy, the time is now. Go stand on the burning deck.
5: First you give me the money, then I'll stand on the burning deck.
1: Oh, Bob Tainter, that was awful. I don't believe it.
3: Each man has his own stool pigeon stand.
1: Yeah, but that boy Casabianca was a hero.
3: Well, so was my grandfather until he chickened out on Custer's last stand.
1: Just get lost, will you, Bob? I want to introduce Peggy Taylor.
3: Sure, Stan. No offense.
1: Here she is, Peggy Taylor. Well, Peggy, I want the folks to know more about you, you know.
6: Oh, well, like what, Stan?
1: Well, now, in interviews, it's kind of standard practice to ask about hobbies.
6: Hobbies?
1: Yeah, that's right.
6: Well, see, when I was a little girl, I raised rabbits.
1: You mean you had the rabbits and they raised themselves?
6: Yes.
1: More to the point.
6: Yeah.
7: Pardon me, Miss Taylor.
6: Oh, yes, Mr. Tainter.
3: Where did you get the rabbits?
6: Well, they were given to me.
3: It could be the old payola, you know, Stan.
1: Oh, stop it, will you?
6: My father gave them to me.
1: There. Now you satisfied?
3: Sure, Stan. Maybe she had something on her father.
1: Oh, just quit it, will you? Peggy wants to sing.
3: Yeah? My friend at the DA's office will be glad to hear that.
1: So will a lot of people. Sing, will you please, Peggy?

0: evening. Our panel of experts are with us once again tonight. Mr. G.L. Spoon, Miss Edna St. Louis, Missouri, and Dr. Linus Quartz. I'm your moderator, Fulbrook Mason. Now, to meet the panelists, first of all, Dr. Quartz, I believe you received your doctor's degree at MIT. What was your field?
1: I received my doctor's degree in Little Orphan Annie. That was my major. My minor was Little Abner.
0: Next, Miss Edna St. Louis, Missouri, who received her master's degree in Tarzan.
2: Yes, the subject of my thesis for my master's degree was Tarzan and the Apes and his influence on the 20th century culture.
0: All right. Now, our third panelist, G.L. Spoon, a roving reporter. And you covered the comic strips, didn't you?
3: That's right. The funnies are my beat, yeah.
0: And what school did you attend?
3: Well, I didn't attend any school as such. Let's just say I'm from the School of Hard Knocks. That's not original, but it's very apt.
0: I see.
3: I may not have any doctor's degrees like some other people around here, but I'll go on the $64,000 question anytime with my subject.
0: And that is?
3: Dick Tracy.
1: I don't see any reason to go around there with a chip on your shoulder, Mr. Spoon.
3: Look, I haven't got any chip on my
1: shoulder. You have a chip on your shoulder. It's obvious.
3: I do not have a chip on my shoulder, Dr. Quoit. I don't have to go to college to learn about Dick Tracy.
0: Gentlemen, if you have anything to say, please raise your hand. Please raise your hand. The first question today is sent in by a listener is... why doesn't Tarzan do as much swinging as he used to? Dr. Quoit,
1: too old for it.
2: Oh, no. Wait a minute, Doctor. Tarzan's my subject. Furthermore, he's not too old.
1: The man is too old.
2: No. It's just that his vines aren't so good as they used to be.
3: Actually, I think we can dispense with that vine stuff, Miss Missouri. We all know that he uses ropes.
2: Oh, wait a minute. He doesn't use ropes. I guess I ought to know.
1: Man.
2: Tarzan uses real, genuine ropes.
3: See?
2: I mean, he uses vines.
1: Well, look, vines are ropes. The fact is, a 72-year-old man is not going to go swinging across the ravine.
2: Oh, sweetheart, you don't I don't think Little Orphan Annie will ever see 45 again. Dialogue balloon.
1: A little senile, eh? Yeah. Well, I think the way she's handling those criminals in the canyon there, it doesn't look like the work of an old lady, does it?
0: All right, let's
1: I don't think an old lady.
0: We get on to the next.
1: Whip those criminals.
3: She's a nice old lady.
0: Could we please have anything?
1: The girl is 8 years old.
0: I know, but we get on to the next question. I think we have completed that question.
3: She dyes her hair to get it red. She dyes her
0: hair. You're a real card tonight, aren't you? Yes, you know. Mr. Spoon, did you have your hand up?
3: I certainly did. In fact, it went to sleep.
0: Oh.
3: We're going to talk about criminals here. I think we should leave that to the Dick Tracy expert.
0: Oh, that's it. That's a wonderful idea. All right, now here's our next question. Is Maureen Plenty really guilty of the triple murder?
3: Now we're getting somewhere.
1: Never mind that. It's dull stuff. Dull.
3: What do you mean, dull?
1: Not dull. Let's talk about some of the Orphan Annie characters. Punjab, for instance. Now there's a man.
2: Oh, Punjab.
3: It sounds like a misprint.
2: Phony, that's Punjab. Could he drop a leopard with a 4-inch letter opener?
1: Listen, he just dropped his cloak over the leopard.
3: I was under the impression we were talking about Dick Tracy.
0: That's correct.
3: Are we going to play the game?
2: Yes! No, Dick Tracy is such a world beater. How come he let Maureen Plenty's sister-in-law put a .38 caliber bullet in his skull?
1: Yeah, how about
2: now, how come that?
3: It was a .22 short, and it was just a flesh wound. It didn't actually enter the skull.
0: Shall we just stick to the
1: question? There's the man.
0: I just want your opinion.
1: That girl in the skimpy dress shot him in the head, and
0: ladies and gentlemen of the radio audience, these are the opinions of our panelists and do not necessarily represent the opinions of CBS Radio and its affiliates. Now, the question is, is Maureen Plenty guilty? Miss Missouri?
2: Guilty.
0: Dr. Quoit?
1: Not guilty.
0: Mr. Spoon?
3: I can't express my opinions on this because I may be called in as an expert witness at the time of the trial.
0: I guess we have a hung jury here tonight. Well, the next question, subject, is wardrobe.
1: Wardrobe.
0: Yes, wardrobe. Does or does not Orphan Annie have more than one red dress? Dr. Floyd's hand shot up. You're first.
1: Yes. The man who has received his doctor's degree in Little Orphan Annie.
4: You have got to keep rubbing that in, don't you?
1: I'm not rubbing it in, sir. I'm merely stating a fact. I have a doctor's degree.
0: Dr. Floyd had his hand up.
4: When he was a little kid, he was a little fat, spoiled kid. I can tell the type.
0: Dr. Floyd, you had your hand up, please.
1: To continue.
0: He didn't mean that.
1: I happen to know that Annie has a whole closet full of dresses. It's not the same dress. She changes them daily.
2: Daily? Oh, please. I can recognize the same dress day in and day out.
1: Madam, they are different. They are different dresses. That is a fact. Take it from me. That's my subject. She breaks them up with a nice little blue sweater, chic belt and scarf every once in a while.
2: How does she break up those chic little white cotton stockings?
4: Wait, now she hasn't changed those stockings in 25 years.
1: I take that as a personal affront, sir. A personal affront.
4: I intended it as well.
1: Even if it were the same pair of stockings, I think Annie would rinse them out every night. It's so like her. It's so like her.
4: So like her.
1: Listen, madam, you should look that good in white cotton stockings. Rinse or unrinse.
4: Hey, Boyd, that Daddy Warbucks is a pretty wealthy guy, right?
1: Only one of the top billionaires in the world, that's all. That's all.
4: Well, then why doesn't he spring for a few bucks and get her a home permanent?
2: Really look like a rat.
1: A rat's nest, eh? Listen, madam, I noticed the Marcel has grown out of Tarzan's hair lately.
2: Well, he
4: are you kidding?
2: Well,
4: he's wearing a hairpiece. He's wearing a hairpiece.
2: Well, I suppose that crew cut the Dick Tracy effect. It is a derriere cree.
4: Oh, no. Oh, look at this gal. You hit a man when he's down and wounded.
1: He's up.
4: He'll probably get amnesia.
1: No, the man's back on his feet, and serves him right, the big jerk.
4: Big jerk?
1: That goes for Tarzan, too.
2: Oh, no. Just
4: oh, now, listen here, Dr.
1: White Whitestocking. You insulted him.
4: No,
1: Annie.
4: No,
1: Annie.
4: No,
1: Annie.
4: No,
1: Annie.
4: No,
1: Annie.
0: People, our time.
1: That brings Sandy in, that's all.
0: And
1: the great animals of our time.
0: Yes, it is. I'm very sure.
1: And that's the museum.
0: Thank you, people. And that concludes another episode of our panel show, Face the Funnies. Now, it's good night to Mr. G.L. Spoon.
4: If vandals kidnap you, look for fingerprints on or about your person. That's a crime stopper.
0: Oh, indeed it is. And Dr. Linus Quint?
1: Yai. Arf, arf. Glorioski, it's been grand being here.
0: Finally, Mrs. Edna St. Louis, Missouri.
5: Me, panelist, you, not
0: And so it's good night until next week.
1: Listen, I don't get to take away.

0: now for my next number, I'd like to sing a favorite. It's a favorite of mine, and I hope it's a favorite of yours. It's called the Rock Island Line, and it goes like this. Now this here's a story about the Rock Island Line. Now the Rock Island Line, she run down into New Orleans. And just outside of New Orleans,
1: pardon me.
0: Yeah?
1: Are you going to sing the song, or read it, or what?
0: Well, I'm going to sing it, but first of all, I always tell Widow of the story behind the Rock Island Line, so that sketching a little of the background, as it were.
1: You are going to sing it, though.
0: Yeah, I get to it.
1: Well, let's get to it, then, eh?
0: Okay. And all the trains that come through the toll gate, why, they get to pay the man some money. But, of course, if you got certain things on board, you're okay. You don't have to pay the man nothing. I mean, you're okay with him.
1: All right. Let's step it right along, and let's snap it up, and snap it up.
0: Okay. And just now, we see a train. She's coming down the line. And she wouldn't get up to the toll gate. The driver, he shot down to the man. He's saying, I got pigs. I got horses. I got cows.
1: Look, you can skip all of that.
0: He didn't let me name all the animals.
1: Yes, I know, but we don't need that.
0: He didn't let me get to the sheep.
1: Well, that doesn't make any difference.
0: Well, it makes a difference to the sheep.
1: Yes, I know, but let's get the train rhythm going and never mind the sheep.
0: Okay, half the driver, he say, I got whole livestock. And the man said, well, you okay, boy? You don't owe me nothing. Just go around through. You have to pay me nothing. I didn't mention the sheep.
1: I know, but let's skip the recitation.
0: Well, I come to the best.
1: Let's get to the meat of it.
0: I come to the best part now. I come to the part where the driver foo him.
1: He fooled him?
0: Yeah, he say, I fooled you.
1: Look, let's just sing the song.
0: Well, right? I think, let me tell you how he fooled the toll gate driver with the pig iron. I mean,
1: will you just sing the
0: song? Well, that's the payoff for the routine, you know. I mean, I get big reaction to it in clubs.
1: Yeah, will you just sing the song, please?
0: Oh, okay. A lot of people waiting to see how the story...
1: Will you just sing the song?
0: Come out, you know.
1: Will you just sing the
0: song? Well, okay, you've been disappointing, that's all.
1: I'll take the chance.
0: Okay. Oh, the Rock Island Line, here's a mighty good road. Oh, the Rock Island... You sure you don't want the pig iron part? Okay. The line, here's the line to ride. Oh, the Rock Island Line, here's a mighty good road. Well, it's one ride I got, ride a mighty fight against the chick. That's it, oh, Rock Island Line.
1: Mumbles. What's this? Get your chickens at the station?
0: Oh, get your ticket. Get your ticket at the station.
1: Oh, get your ticket at the station.
0: Try not to interrupt me, will you? Hey, B, C, W, X, Y, C. The cat's in the carbon, buddy. Don't fool me.
1: No, wait a minute.
0: Just a minute. Here's a
1: mighty good... Wait a minute.
0: Line?
1: The A. The A, B, C, W, X, Y, Z, yeah. With the cats in the cupboard? Yeah. I don't know. What has the A, B, C got to do with the cats in the cupboard?
0: Well, it's got nothing to do with it. I don't know.
1: I know, but is it a social significance of some kind?
0: No. It's just a traditional... lyric. I don't know.
1: It's a traditional lyric. Yeah. Well, thank you very much, and that'll be fine.
0: I got one more chord.
1: One more chord.
0: On the Rock Island Line, here's a mighty good road. On the Rock Island Line, it is a road to ride. On the Rock Island Line, here's a mighty good road. Well, if you want to ride, I got to ride. I'd like to find a get sick of that thing. On the Rock Island Line.
1: Is that it? That's the end?
0: Yeah, I just hope it sells without the pig iron part, that's all.
1: You can forget about the pig iron.
0: Well, I'm just trying to get you in a little of the background.
1: Yes, I know. Sketch you in a little of the background.
0: You're gonna release the record?
1: No, I don't think so.
0: Okay.
1: Okay.

Thank you very much. Also, that's part of my latest Capitol album entitled A Child's Garden of Freeburg. Capitol album number X144250. Well, I'd like to tell you about next week's show, but the entire script blew out of my producer's car, and he was arrested as a litter bug. So, as soon as he gets up bail, why, I'll let you know. I hope you'll be with us next week. Meanwhile, this is Stan Freeberg saying thanks for being with us. God bless you, and good night.

0: Stan Freeberg Show is produced in Hollywood by Pete Barnum and is written by Stan Freeberg, Pete Barnum, and Dawes Butler. Featuring the music of Billy May, Chuck Conlon, for the Bear, the songs of Peggy Taylor, the Dawes Butler, Peter Lee, and June Perret. Bud Stewart speaking.
1: You know, cats have minds of their own. That's why we love them. They really do know what they like. Tibby. Tibby the meat lover. And now he's easy to please with Kitty Cat Meat and Liver Dinner. All the meat he loves and tasty liver too. It might have been cooked specially for him. And Tabby, she's happier than ever. She likes both the Kitty Cat dinners.
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2: You know, some marmalades get some of their tang from added flavoring. While Robertson's Golden Shred gets all of its tang from Seville oranges. What would you rather have for breakfast?
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4: Oh, some banging next door. Hello, I'm afraid I'm in a bit of a rush today because I've got to go and mow the lawn of a halfway house that opened near us recently. It's run by Leslie, a lovely lady from Louth, Lincolnshire. And in return for mowing the lawn, I get to use her typewriter, you see, for my letters to record companies. But I better get a move on because there's some clouds forming. Over Gleadless, I'd say, you know. They look pretty ominous, and they're heading this way. So, excuse me. I've just witnessed a crime being committed. Stay there, please. I'll be back in a minute.

0: we present the Shuttleworths. Episode 4, Hillock of the Community.
1: Ken, what do you think you're doing?
2: Pardon? Hello?
1: What are you doing with that hose pipe?
2: I'm watering the garden. What does it look like?
1: But why, Ken?
2: What do you mean? Because it needs watering, that's why.
1: Yes, but you're contravening the hose pipe, then. Are you not aware of that fact?
2: No. No, I'm not. I thought that was last year.
1: No, the restriction's not been lifted.
2: Oh.
1: No, it still applies, Ken. So I'd ask you, please, to turn off your tap and roll up your mate,
2: house pipe. No, I won't, John.
1: Kenneth, come on, look. Hey, it's going to rain in a couple of hours anyway.
2: It isn't.
1: Look.
2: Keep away. Don't come any closer.
1: Oh, Ken, stop that.
2: Well, I warned you.
1: You can't see this, is it? But Ken's just splashed me. The water. It's got me trousers.
2: Yes. Then I'll do it again if you don't get off my land.
1: Look.
2: Now go on, clear off. You're trespassing.
1: Ken, cooperate. Oof.
2: Oh.
1: See, Ken's laughing.
2: I am, yes.
1: And that's because I've become ensnared in his rose bush. There's a thorn gone right through my sweater.
2: That's right.
1: Mary will be furious.
2: She will.
1: But can you come and disentangle me, please, Ken?
2: No, you can stay there till the police arrive.
1: Look, I'm getting angry now.
2: Oh, well, maybe you need cooling off then.
1: Ken, no! Please, no, Ken, stop it.

Yeah, that's right. No, it's good Trinity, this one, isn't it? Yeah, on a Saturday morning, I accompany Mary to Morrison's or Asda, and we do the weekly shopping. I carry the heavier articles, such as breakfast cereal, big box powders. It's teamwork, you know, holding the bags open for each other. I enjoy it. We both do.

Well, I think I am. You may disagree. That's your privilege. Oh. Hello? No. No, doesn't seem to be anybody here. Yeah, Leslie's Jeep isn't in the drive. She's got a Suzuki. You know, a purple one with a big bumper. It's got a funny name. Oh, this is frustrating. Because here am I, you know, with my Concorde in the boot. I'm all ready to go. Got my extension lead, but unless I have a power source, I can't do a damn thing. Sorry to swear, but what do they suggest to do? Break in? Oh, there is somebody. Oh, no. That's Roger. Sitting in the window, looking at me. Now, he's wheelchair-bound. He's an ex-solicitor. Very sad case. One time, you know, he was very successful. He had an E-type Jag. A succession of Dolly Birds. He married his secretary, I believe. But he suffered a collapsed spine in the early 80s. And this turned him to drink. And it affected his brain. He started doing strange things, you know. And in the end, he was struck off and rejected by his family. And now he's just, his hair sticks up like Ken Dodd, you know. But whereas I suspect Ken does that purely for comic effect, in Roger's case, it's just gone like that, you know, naturally. I mean, there are moments of mental clarity when Roger will give out bits of useful legal advice. And, you know, I've been there wishing I had a pen and paper. Because he's said things like, and the husband has the right to do this, and the wife can do this. If, you know, it's very interesting. But sometimes he turns the air blue, you know. Starts swearing. At meal times, he has to be wheeled out. Oh, no, look at that. Oh, you can't obviously, but there's a little bird in a bush. He's just sitting there, blinking away at me. Don't think he's injured. Hello? You alright? What's he sitting on? Looks like a curly whirly wrapper. It is. Probably discarded by one of the local school children. They do walk past this road with the sweets, you know. Mind you, it looks like the older style. Remember the big size wrapper that they don't do anymore. So it must be a few years old. It's preserved quite well. That's probably it's plastic coated, isn't it? But, he's off. Disappearing into the foliage. My trousers are dry now. What was he playing at? Why did he do with that? It's a good job I wasn't dressed as Alderman Fitzwarren, isn't it? With my silk breeches. My velvet cap. He'd have had a hefty cleaning bill plunked at his desk. Talk of the devil, do you know, he's just driven past. Ken Worthington. Ken! No, no, he's going too fast to hear me. Which reminds me, he's still got my copy of Miss Saigon. Now, ooh, he just turned left. He suggested going into town. Now, he could also be heading for the M1, Junction 33. If we're going south, that would take him to Chesterfield, Donfield Woodhouse way. Or if he goes north, that's, of course, yes. He'll be going to Leeds to see his new signing, Julie Satan. Because she's Leeds-based. She's a personality vocalist. She works for Barclays Bank in the daytime. But she mimes to tapes, you know. She has a broadsword and a leather gauntlet and a bass. I don't think she's very good myself. But Ken seems to rate her. Hey, she nearly killed him the other night, apparently. This was in a pub after she'd done a show. And Ken had told a joke. And she sort of punched him playfully on the chest. You know, as if to say, like, ooh, ducky, you know, get you, that sort of thing. But she caught him on the windpipe, and he started to choke. And she thought he was laughing at his own joke, you know. She said, hey, you shouldn't be laughing at your own joke. But he wasn't. He was fighting for his life. Where is this Leslie? It's getting ridiculous. You see, this is an impossible situation. Because if I go, she's almost certain to come. But you see... Oh,
Those clouds are not advancing, I would definitely say that. They're going towards Glossop. And yet, there's going to be a problem with dew, isn't there, in a couple of hours' time. The dew settling. And it's a big law. It's going to take a while to do. Oh. She's just gone. What are you doing? She's just gone past Leslie in a Jeep. She didn't look at all. She's just went straight past. I don't know what's happening here. Hang on. Mary's just gone past as well. My wife. Now, this is funny. Because she's not with Patricia McMahon. She's supposed to be. Because Patricia has just quit the prison service after 18 years. Mary's going to spend some time with her. She's with Joan Chitty. And Joan's Mini Metro. The two of them smiling at something. Don't know what. This is very odd. It's a funny day, isn't it? That bird's come back as well. Perhaps Patricia wasn't in. Look at him. He doesn't know what to do with himself. Do you? Hey? What are you making such a noise at? Oh, it's Roger. Ah, see, Roger started talking. But is he swearing or is he giving out legal advice? It's hard to tell. No. Now, I was just going to go and put my ear against the window, but I just remembered they've got double glazing, so I probably wouldn't hear anything. It's a nice house. They've done it up very nicely. Right. I'm going for a drive myself because I'm wasting my time here. We could go up to Lady Bower Reservoir near Bamford, but the level probably hasn't changed much since yesterday. I know, let's go to Peniston, because there's a nice little electrical shop up there. Now I need a new 5-din to phono lead. Also, there's a cheap petrol station on the way, so we'll kill two birds with one stone. Yeah, that's what I'll do. See you later, Roger. Ooh, it's gone all silent again. That is a boring writing to me. It's a bit disquieting, really, if you don't understand. That bird's got something in its beak. That's a Jameson's Ruffle Bar wrapper, isn't it? Do you remember those? The purple one. Could open a sweet shop at this rate.

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I'll go for the green. 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

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Avoid that rain. 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

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He's bought a new iron. Did you hear about Dale? His computer's for sale.

You know, some marmalades get some of their tang from added flavoring. While Robertson's Golden Shred gets all of its tang from Seville oranges. What would you rather have for breakfast?

0: Bring out Pub Branston. Because the crisp vegetables and the one and only tangy sauce in Branston pickle bring out the best in your food.
1: Once upon a time there was an engineer.
2: Choo-choo Charlie was his name, we hear.
1: He had an engine and he sure had fun. He used good and plenty candy to make his train run.
3: Charlie says, love my good and plenty. Charlie says, really rings the bell. Charlie says, love my good and plenty. Don't know any other candy that I love so well.
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0: Archie, come up to my study at once.
1: All right, Ralph, I'm coming.
0: Now, look here, Archie. In return for your pocket money, you're supposed to tidy up my study.
1: Well, I do.
0: Then why is it that every time I look in here, I see a frightful mess?
1: There's a mirror facing the door.
0: Now, look, one of your jobs, my boy, is to keep this place clean. It's in a terrible state. Look at it. There's dirt and dust everywhere. Look at that rug. Now, that could do with a thorough beating.
1: It's just had one.
0: When?
1: Last Thursday, when it was stuffed down my pants.
0: Well, now, look, I'm going downstairs. You stay here and see you get busy. And another thing, the outside of this door is covered with finger marks.
1: Well, you can't blame me for that. I always kick it open.
0: That's it. All right, goodbye.
1: Suppose I better get cracking. Oh, dear me. Work all day, work all night. Body all aching and racked with pain. Oh, dear. Oh, dear.
2: For you.
1: Oh, a big bottle of red ink.
2: Yes.
1: Here, where did you get it from?
2: My form mistress. You see, she gives us a black mark when we're bad and a red mark when we're good. She's got more red ink than she knows what to do with. Poor thing.
1: Well, put it on the desk. Go on.
2: I can.
1: Oh, Monica, it's broken and look, it's all over the floor.
2: Oh, not to worry, Archie. There's no money on the bottle. But I think we'd better mop it up. If the cat sees it, she might lick it up, and she might have pink kittens.
1: Yes, and if Ruff sees it, he will have pink kittens. Come on, let's go downstairs and get a mop, shall we?
2: All right. I think, can I go down the banisters?
1: Oh, all right, if you want to.
2: Righto. Ooh. You might have told me you'd have the knob put back.
1: Well, now, here's the cupboard. Now for the mop.
2: Just a minute. What's that door?
1: That? Oh, that's our lounge. It's just been redecorated. It's strictly under old Bruff's study.
2: But let's just have a peep on
1: it. All right. Yes.
2: Oh, I say, look. The ceiling's bleeding.
1: Oh, Monica, don't be silly. It's that ink. It came through the floor. Oh, dear. Bruff will see red.
2: Of course he will. It's red ink. But don't panic, Archie. We can... paint it over.
1: Oh, yes, so we could. You know, the decorators were here yesterday, and they left this paint. Tell me, is it the right colour?
2: Yes, off-white. Phew, smells it too.
1: But, Monica, you know, we haven't got a ladder. How can we paint on the ceiling?
2: Well, same way that we got the ink on the ceiling. Go back upstairs and pour it down through the floorboard.
1: Oh, Monica, be sensible. Look, the grand piano's right under the stage.
2: Well, I could stand on it, couldn't I?
1: Well, you mustn't scratch it, you know.
2: No.
1: Here, put your hanky on the piano to protect it from your shoes. Go on.
2: Yes, all right, but first of all, I'll put some paper on the piano to protect it from my hanky.
1: Yes, that's
2: right. Now, help me up, but I'll step on this bit first.
1: All right.

0: I say did not. Never hadn't.
1: Well, what's the matter now?
0: I left the box down the other end.
1: Well, here it is, and here's the paint. Now, stand on the top and start painting.
0: I hope. I say, this is too much like hard work. I've got a better idea. I hold the brush to the ceiling, and you push the piano up and down.
1: All right, well, Monica, go on, get on with it. Bluff will be back soon. Do
0: I
1: be quick.
0: Hope.
1: Come on. Hurry up.
0: I tripped over a black one then.
1: Get a move on.
0: Well, don't stand there criticizing. Why don't you come up and accompany me on the piano? You could at least hold the paint.
1: Well, you don't want me for that. Lean over and stand it on top of the door. Go on, it's halfway open.
0: All right, I hope it's safe.
2: Hello, Archie, Monica. Oh, you wicked children.
0: Gosh, he's smothered in white paint.
1: Yes, look at him. If he was twins, he'd make a smashing pair of goalposts.
2: Don't stand there, you two. Find me something to wipe this paint off with.
0: What about using this rug?
1: Well, that won't get it off.
0: No, but it'll give you a lovely matte finish.
2: Oh, you naughty children. What were you doing anyway?
1: Well, we were only trying to paint out that stain in the ceiling.
2: But it's still showing, Archie. Oh, well, now that I'm dirty, I may as well finish the job, I suppose. I'll get that stain out somehow.
0: But here's the paint.
2: There's not much left.
0: Well, never mind. If you run out, you can always dip the brush in your pocket.
2: Well, where's the brush?
1: It's right behind you.
2: Well, I can't see it.
1: No, I don't suppose you can. It was on the chair where you were sitting.
0: Look at that brush. It's stuck on him like a sporran.
1: Yes, from the back he looks like a Scotsman from the front.
2: All right, that'll do. Now, you two keep still while I get up on this card table and try and put this right.
1: Monica, don't you think we ought to tell him that the card table's not fixed up properly?
0: No. He'll be all right, Archie, as long as he keeps a good grip on the brush.
2: Oh!
1: Hey, look at old Bruff swinging from the chandelier.
2: Oh! Well, look what's happened now.
0: Oh, well, you certainly removed the stain. Now let's see you put the ceiling back.
2: You young villains. Well, I'm going to have a bath and get cleaned up. Goodbye.
1: Poor old Bruff. He's not so bad, really, Monica.
0: If you like that sort of thing.
1: Yeah, I wonder what he was like when he was young. Oh, he must have been a beautiful baby. He must have been a wonderful child.
0: When he was only starting to go to kindergarten, I bet he drove the little girls wild.
1: And when it came to winning blue ribbons, he must have shown the other kids how.
0: I can see the judge's eyes as they handed him the prize. I bet he made the cutest bow. He must have been
1: a beautiful baby. Cause baby, look at him now. Here, Monica. Listen to this, Monica. Oh. He must have been a horrible baby.
0: He must have been a terrible brat.
1: They must have found it trying when he started crying and found he had two voices, both flat.
0: I'm sure he was the pet of the teacher. I'm positive she thought him unique. I can see her sparkling eyes as she handed him the prize because he was the biggest freak.

0: Shall we get on with the lesson?
1: As you will. Algebra. Now, I write on the board X. Now, what does that mean to you?
0: Nothing. I've already got your autograph.
1: Easy, laddie. The master wants your attention, not your old buck. Now, if X equals 2 and Y equals 4, what is X plus X?
0: Why?
1: Because I want to know, that's why.
0: Y is the answer. X plus X equals Y.
1: So it does. By Jove, the lad's got his head screwed on. Left hand thread. Left hand. All in jocular vein, laddie.
0: Don't apologize, sir. It's a good joke. It's better than the one about the ink pellet.
1: The ink pellet? I don't know that one.
0: Oh, well, it doesn't matter then.
1: No, no, no. Come on, let's have it. Oh!
0: Gosh, you're quick, sir. You got it right away.
1: Don't stand there, laddie. Pass me something to wipe this ink off my face.
0: Here you are, sir.
1: Ooh, ah, that's better. Just for that, you'll stop in after school.
0: I live here.
1: Well, stop out then.
0: Steady on. What is it now, sir?
1: The joke has come back on you, laddie. Look at the ink in your handkerchief.
0: Well, that's not my handkerchief.
1: Isn't it?
0: No, it's the end of your shirt.
1: My shirt? Oh! Laddie, close your eyes while I tuck it in again.
0: Okay.
1: Ooh, that's cold. Ooh. All right. Now listen to me, heart of oak. One more clever move like that, and the lesson will be carpentry.
2: Hello, boys.
0: Oh, hello, Miss Dinglebody. Here, what have you got there?
1: Hello, Agatha, what have you got there?
0: I just said that.
1: Well, don't be nosy.
2: Well, I've got a big surprise for you both.
0: Oh, good. Me first? No, no, no.
1: Get behind me, laddie. Masters first.
2: I've knitted you both a few things to keep you warm.
1: Agatha, I'm terribly touched.
0: Oh, I always said he was a bit touched.
1: Hush, laddie. This is a beautiful moment. Agatha laden with gifts from afar. Gifts to cloak our shoulders and protect us from the bitter wine.
0: Act three.
1: My heart goes out to you, Agatha. You see, this is the first present I've ever received from anybody.
0: Well, what about your parents?
1: They weren't a present. They were there all the time.
2: Well, here you are. I hope they fit.
0: Oh, thank you. Good.
1: Oh, Agatha, this balaclava helmet's a bit small for me.
2: Oh, Harold, that's Archie's pullover.
1: Pullover? I wondered why there wasn't a hole in the front.
2: Well, dear, now, where's Archie gone? Archie, where are you?
0: I'm here.
2: Well, come out. That's Harold's balaclava.
1: Come here, laddie. Let's try it on. Now. Oh, Agatha, it fits me, but shouldn't there be a hole for my face to stick out?
2: Oh, you've got the hole at the back. It should be the... No, on second thought, it's better as it is.
0: Oh, this pullover's a bit tight on me.
2: Well, it was all right when I met you. Oh, look, you're standing in one of the sleeves.
1: Well, Agatha, thank you. I shall wear this balaclava until the weather gets warmer.
0: Yeah. And when summer comes, there'll be a white circle on his face where he's washed.
2: Now, let me see. Are you all right for socks?
1: Oh, yes, I've got three socks. Oh, yes, I'm all right there, Agatha. If one of my socks goes, I've got a replacement.
2: Harold, let me see your socks.
1: Agatha, see my socks? What would the neighbors think?
0: Come on, sir. Off with your boots.
1: No, laddie. Oh, Agatha. Oh. Oh,
2: yes. As I thought. Bare feet. Where are your socks?
1: Well, it's rather chilly, Agatha. I pulled them up to cover my knees.
2: Oh, dear. I'd better knit you some. Put your boots on again.
1: Thank you. I'm not accustomed to waving my naked feet in public.
2: Oh, I've just realized I've never seen your feet before.
1: Agatha. Oh, Agatha. Oh. Stop fondling my toes, Agatha, please.
0: I think I'd better leave. Ah, well, that's better. First time I ever saw a foot blush.
3: Morning, Archie.
0: Ah, Mr. Miles. Well... Hello, Mr. Miles. How's Nellie the horse?
3: Oh, she's raring to go. I put her in the shed last night, and she must have slept well, because this morning she's been galloping round the lawn.
0: Hmm, well, that's not clever.
3: What, with the shed on her back? I bet you couldn't do it. Come on now, Master Archie, I'll bring her out now.
0: Oh, good. Come on then.
3: No, no. There you go. Come on, Nellie, old dear. Now, a bit of fresh air wouldn't do you no harm, I reckon. Come on.
0: Oh, she's saddled too. Here, are you... ride her?
3: Oh, no, I can't ride her. She hasn't been broken in yet. The first man who gets astride her will be lucky to finish up in one piece.
1: Good morning, Tinker.
3: Morning, Dr. Seacombe. Nellie's all ready for you.
1: Thank you.
0: But, Mr. Miles...
3: Oh, somebody's got to go first.
1: I just want to sit in the saddle for a short time. You know,
3: you won't be sitting there for long.
0: Come on, sir. On you get.
1: All right. Could you get Nellie to kneel?
3: No, no, I'll get you on. And now, put your left foot in my arms. Come on.
1: Like this?
3: That's right now. Hop,
1: hop. Ah, splendid. I'm on.
3: Here, dang me, you're supposed to be sitting on the horse, not on my shoulders.
1: Oh, silly of me. I wondered why the horse was 2 yards away.
3: Get off me. Here, come on, get off me, Dr. Seacombe. She's offering me her saddle.
1: Right.
0: Now, this time, sir, up you get.
3: Left foot in my hands now. Come
1: right.
3: On. Hop.
1: There we are. How do I look?
3: Like a tom tit on a round of beef.
1: Come on, Nellie, old girl. Get your head up. Nellie, head up and be proud.
0: She's got her head up. You're facing the wrong end.
1: Facing the wrong... Oh, the tail, eh? I was going to say, get your hair cut. Steady, Nellie!
3: Oh! All right, once more then. Left foot in my hands.
0: You'll wear your hands out at this rate.
3: There they are, right. Hop!
1: Oh, at last. Now, how's that?
0: Wonderful. You look like part of the horse.
3: Which part, back or front?
1: Look out, chaps. Nellie moves then.
3: Oh, you're all right now. She won't start off unless you gives her a slap on her rump.
0: What, like this?
3: Oh, no. Steady, Nellie, steady. Careful, Master Archie. Let Dr. Seacombe get the feel of her first.
1: I just want to sit here for a while, that's all.
3: Of course you do. In any case, a slap like that will do no more than tickle her.
0: Wouldn't it?
3: No. This is how you want to slap her.
0: Oh, they went quickly. They've gone round the house.
3: I only hope they come back together.
0: You listen. They've gone round again.
3: Harry, I wonder she don't topple over with him sitting on her head like that.
0: Well, here they come again.
1: Where's the break?
0: You know, if Nellie decides to gallop by this tree, that branch will get in Dr. Seacombe's way.
3: Ah, you're right. Dr. Seacombe! If you're coming back this way, lad...
1: What?
3: Well, keep your head down, otherwise you'll...
1: Ooh! Get me a ladder!
0: We told you to watch out for that branch. We shouted.
1: I didn't hear you.
3: Ah, but old Nellie did, bless her heart. Nellie's sharp. I saw her close one of her eyes and aim him at that branch.
0: Oh, she's here again.
1: Well, at least I'm safe on this branch. Look out! The branches! Oh! Nellie! Get to my Nellie!
0: Well, look at that. He landed straight in the saddle.
3: When they come round again, there won't be no branch to catch him. That's the only thing.
0: Oh, that's true. And here they are now. Look.
1: Oh. See? I've got a trotting now. Horsemanship, what?
3: You watch it. It's just that the branch is gone. She's studying out what to do next.
0: It's a good job she hasn't seen the pond.
3: The pond. The pond. Just behind the tree there. Pond. Water.
0: Oh, let's go and see what's happened.
3: What's the matter, Dr. Seacombe?
1: I stopped suddenly, and Nellie went in.

0: I may be dim, but your light's gone out altogether. Laddie! Hello, where's Laddie? Laddie, I may be dim, but your light's gone out altogether. I must be early. He's not here yet.
1: Oh. Ah, well, another day. Poor old Dr. Seacombe. He means well, you know, but he's so dim.
0: I may be dim, but your light's gone out altogether. I thought I'd missed it for a minute.
1: Good morning, sir.
0: Good morning, Laddie. And what better to begin class than algebra?
1: Oh, I hate algebra.
0: Why, what's he done to you? What's he done? Oh, Seacombe, you gay mad thing, you.

0: At one period in our history, warnings of invasion were given by the lighting of hill beacons. This was a particularly responsible task, and one family of beacon lighters took their job extremely seriously. Father, up on the hill, standing by his beacon, with his flint at the ready, while his wife and son kept watch from the shore.
1: Seen Hannison yet?
2: Not yet.
0: And 15 minutes later...
1: Seen Hannison yet?
2: Not yet.
0: And 15 minutes later...
1: Sighted Hannison?
2: No.
3: I wouldn't care, but it's been like this for 12 years.
1: Kathleen?
3: Yes?
1: Watch it now. You looked away just then.
3: Oh, I'm tired of looking out to sea. Nothing but water. It never does anything else but go out and come in.
2: But we are very important people, Mother. If any invaders come, Dad will be the first man to warn England.
3: Oh, why did I marry a beacon lighter? How can we see anything? We're looking out here all day.
2: Oh, here, look, Mother. A horseman galloping towards us.
4: Oh! Which is the way to the coast?
2: Well, this is the coast.
4: Oh, yes. A likely story. Here up!
3: He's gone galloping into the sea.
2: Oh, he's coming back now.
4: I must learn to trust people.
3: Who are you?
4: I'm an inspector of beacons.
3: Dad?
5: I can hear him.
6: Good day, sir. I'm number one beacon lighter.
4: Well, as you realize, you have a great responsibility. I know. I used to be beacon lighter myself. Number 12, Highgate Hill.
3: Oh, in London. What? Did you ever have to light it?
4: Once, by a grand blaze, too. Best part of London went up. Beacon lighter number one, what are your duties?
3: Is Shout seen anything yet?
6: Go quiet, Kathleen. My duty, sir, is...
2: The first sign?
6: That's right. At the first sign of invasion, I lights the whole beacon.
4: Right. And how does this give warning?
6: 6 miles away, another beacon is lighted, and then another one, and so on, until all 12 beacons from here to London is lighted.
4: Right. And how long does it take for all the beacons to be lit?
6: About 3 weeks, if I run.
2: No, Dad, you only light this beacon. Another man lights number two, and so on.
6: Oh, I was looking forward to a trip to London.
4: It's a good job I came, I can see that. Look, all you have to do is light the fire and make sure they see it on the next hill.
6: Well, I can wheel it across in a barrow.
3: Oh, I know what you mean, Mr. Inspector. You want a massive conflagration.
4: No, no, it says here in the regulations... You're right. This is a massive conflagration.
2: Well, what about the beacon?
4: Well, light that as well. Be on the safe side.
2: Dad?
6: Yeah, all right, boy. There's only 3 of us, you know. And I'm wondering how we're going to make up a massive congregation.
4: Oh, never mind that, lad. The main thing is that your beacon is ready and you are conversant with the lighting of same in case of emergency.
3: Oh, yes. Well, it's very conversant. He used to practice lighting the beacon in the pouring rain.
4: I'll bet that's tricky.
6: Oh, no, no. The beacon lights easier when it's raining, you know.
4: Why?
6: I take it indoors.
4: Oh, indoors, eh? Well, I'm glad to see a man keen on his job. By the way, where is your house?
3: We're looking for one.
2: Dad, look!
0: And there, out at sea, they saw long wooden objects with blankets fastened to tall upright poles. They had a hurried conference and reached a conclusion.
4: They're ships!
3: Ships!
6: Hey, where's my tinderbox?
4: No, no, no, don't light the beacon yet. They may be our ships. Go and stand by with flint and tinder at the ready.
6: Right, you are.
3: Oh, I'm so excited. The first sign of life for 12 years.
4: By, this may be a big moment in history if they're enemies. I shall give the signal, and beacon after beacon will give warning of their approach. Bye, you can keep all your telephones.
6: Now I like it now, sir.
4: No, no, no, they may be friendly. I'll tell you when. When?
2: They're firing at us. Come on, up the hill.
4: Don't panic. Within 20 minutes of Old Beacon 1 being lit, the news will have reached London.
3: If they fire again, I'll be there first.
0: And on the hill, number one beacon lighter was already at work.
4: Hurry up with this beacon.
6: Be all right in a minute or two. I just saw a little bit of red.
4: The beacon should be an inferno now, and number four should already be functioning.
6: I can't do any better. I blowed the pile over twice.
4: Where's me horse? I'll ride on to beacon number two and tell him to light up. Come on, get up.
2: Here, try your flint and tinder again, Dad. Go on.
6: Here, mate, don't you start invading till I get my fire lit.
0: But nearer and nearer came the invaders, and still the beacon resisted all attempts to light it. Half an hour later...
5: Mr. Inspector, is number two going to light his beacon?
4: He says, can he borrow your timber?
6: No, he can't. Not yet. Wait till I get my fire going. Then he can have it.
2: Look, Dad, they've landed. They're running up the beach.
5: Oh, I'll pretend I'm waving to them. Then I can fan the fire at the same time.
4: Oh, can't you get some dry wood from somewhere?
6: I'm trying to light this fire so I can dry some, ain't I?
0: On and on came the invaders, skirting the hill as they marched on to London, taking everybody by surprise. While on the hill...
2: They're out of sight now.
4: They'll be halfway to London by now. And look, another lot coming into land.
5: Excuse me, have one of you soldiers got a light?
4: Oh, my system of communication all gone to pot.
2: Well, there's lots more of the landing.
4: Oh, heck. Hang on till we get this fire going. My job depends on it, you know.
0: 52 ships unloaded their cargo of invaders. They all marched on to London. And once again, all was peace and calm.
6: I've done it. It's going. It's alive.
2: Hooray. Good old day.
4: No good. They'll be in London now. It's too blooming late. They'll be fighting in the streets of London and no warning. Our beacons will be redundant. What can we do?
2: Toast anybody?

That was Peter Brough and Archie Andrews in Educating Archie, with Bernard Miles and Nellie, Harry Secom, Beryl Reed, Hattie Jakes, Peter Madden, Ronald Chesney, and the BBC Review Orchestra conducted by Harry Rabinowitz.

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0: Here is Jimmy Clitheroe as the Clitheroe Kid with Peter Sinclair, Patricia Burke, Danny Ross, and Diana Day in...
1: No License for Jim.

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1: The Soapbox Show?
0: Yes, sir. It's like the motor show, but instead of minis, we've got Jimmy's.
1: Jimmy's what?
0: Jimmy's latest creation, the Mark V Super Duper Soapbox, complete with air-conditioned body.
1: Air-conditioned?
0: Yes, there's a lovely draft comes through them knot holes. As you can see, sir, it's got the new four-wheel drive super sprung chassis.
1: The chassis.
0: Why, that's a shocking call you've got, sir. I should block your ears up. All that sneezing will shake the sawdust out.
1: I wasn't sneezing.
0: All the sawdust will be safe where it is then, sir.
1: Yes. Say, look, open these gates and let me go into your house.
0: Certainly, sir. Perhaps you'd like to test drive the soapbox as far as the front door. It's quite simple, sir. You steer and I shove off.
1: Yeah, that's the best suggestion you made so far. Shove off. Anyway, where did you get this contraption?
0: I made it for one of our teachers. Wee, wee, wobbly chin.
1: Who?
0: Our woodwork master, Mr. Doubleday.
1: Why do you call him Wee Wee? Is it because he's always going...
0: No! It's nothing to do with French. He's never been to Paris in his life. He's always saying we. He doesn't say you or me or I. Always we.
1: Oh, you mean like that queen who once said, we are not amused. I forget which one, but when she said it, she didn't mean we, she meant she. Well, I really. You're not by me, I her, because she said it.
0: When somebody put the drawing pin on a throne.
1: That's right, she said, we are not new. It was nothing to do with a drawing pin on a throne, you fool. But look, did ask for you to make this soapbox then?
0: Who?
1: It's woodwork master, Mr. Twice Nightly.
0: Double day. Yes, he said, clickeroo. We are giving you one last chance, a free exercise. We may make any one wooden article we choose, and we must deliver it to us on Monday morning.
1: Well, what happened when he saw your soapbox?
0: Us gave we a clout round the big end.
1: I'm not surprised. It's only an old box, a box on an old pram. Where did you get that from?
0: I did a deal with Charlie Thompson, my water pistol for the pram. His little brother wasn't half annoyed.
1: What?
0: We were still pushing him in it.
1: Hey, hope I'm going in to see Susan.
0: I think she's in the bath.
1: Well, I'm still going to see it. No, I'm not. But not see it in the bath. But I'm going.
0: You've nearly gone. Look, Alfie, just hang on a minute and help me with the speed trials.
1: You are?
0: I want to see what my soapbox is like on the cornering. You give me a shove to get me going.
1: Not likely. You'll probably end up taking a shortcut through your granddad's greenhouse while the door's still shut, and he'll blame me and give me a short back and sides with his lawnmower.
0: You're quite safe. He's not here.
1: Where is he?
0: He started going to Percy Tunnicliffe's on Friday afternoons.
1: Percy Tunnicliffe? Isn't he the one that talks funny?
0: No, that's your uncle's nephew, Alfie.
1: Oh, I see, but this fella talks funny about the... Oh, I give up. Come on, I'll give you a shove.
0: Yes. That's right, Alfie. You give me a hand with Thunderbird 5.
1: Right, here you go.
0: Good lad, Alfie. Come off.
1: Hey, now be careful.
0: Hey, Alfie, watch me go around this corner on two wheels. The front ones.
2: Look out. Oh. Oh.
0: Oh, heck, Miss Thunderbird, it's an old crow.
1: Susan, are you all right?
2: You stupid menace, have you no brain?
1: No, I want locking up.
2: Not you, our Jimmy. You little monster, you.
0: Oh, you cat thing. You hit me.
2: Hit you? I'll murder you.
0: No, you won't. You don't need to. With your face, you could get in the Chamber of Horrors without murdering anybody.
3: Shout up a bit, Jimmy. Some of the neighbors can't hear you.
4: What's going on?
2: He ran into me with that stupid soapbox.
4: Oh, no. Not that soapbox again. What's the damage this time?
0: She's denting me dashboard.
1: Shut up. Yeah, it's my fault, Mrs. Glitter. I shouldn't have got involved. I should have pushed off instead of pushing off. Went instead of shoving. Off. I should have gone straight in to see Susan in the bath.
2: What was that?
4: All right, Susan. We'll work out what Alfie's saying later. I mean, look to me. Just get rid of this soapbox this instant, do you hear?
0: Yes, ma'am. Alfie, do you want to buy a soapbox?

0: I'm sorry I forgot to bring that trowel round, Percy. I had it in my hand, and that's why I must have left it on the kitchen table.
1: Oh, that's all right, Peter. It could happen to any of us when we start getting on a bit. My cousin's the same. Can't remember anything. Oh, what's his name now? Shocking memory he has. Oh, what did he call him? It was him who gave me that rose bush there. What's the name?
0: Dorothy Perkins.
1: No, he's a fella. No, Arnold's his name. Oh, he ate the rose bush. Yes, well, the doctor said he was suffering from a slight touch of, what do you call it?
0: Oh, you mean...
1: No, don't tell me. I'll not be beaten by it. It's a word like a flower.
0: Amnesia.
1: Yeah, something like that. One of the Lily family.
0: Oh, forget it.
1: Ah, it's not important. I have more urgent matters to remember. You see, I promised the wife, Nellie, that I'd point the...
0: Point the chimney.
1: Yes, that's why I need the trowel. Thanks for bringing it.
0: You haven't brought it, Percy. I forgot it.
1: Did you? You'll have to do something about that memory of yours.
0: Well, look now, I've got to collect my pension before the post office closes. I'll send Jimmy round with that trowel. Cheerio,
1: Percy. Cheerio. Yes. He's a funny fella, eh? Fancy forgetting the trowel. Still, I suppose it catches up with all of us old age. Now, who did he say he'd send with it? Eh?
2: Has he gone?
1: Oh, it's young Jimmy. Has who gone?
2: Me granddad.
1: Your granddad? Oh, Peter. Yes, he's gone to tell Jimmy to bring it round. The towel.
2: I've brought it here.
1: Oh, that's quick. You must have run all the way.
2: No, I came in my soapbox. My mum found the trowel on the kitchen table, so she asked me to bring it round.
1: Oh, of course. He's just gone out the front gate.
2: I know. That's why I came round the back gate. I didn't want him to see me soapbox.
1: Oh, why not?
2: Well, because he might want to have a ride, and he's too big for it. I might make him one for Christmas, out of a beer barrel.
1: Hey, if you can get two barrels, you can make one for my wife.
2: Why, is she fat?
1: Fat? She needs a shoe on to get in the bath. In fact, you know, if she gets any bigger, I'll have to swill her down in the backyard.
2: You laughing, Mr. Tunnicliffe? Have you sprung a leak?
1: I like you, Jim.
2: Well, would you do me a favour? Let me park my soapbox in your greenhouse till Monday. Yep.

0: before dinner, me chum's doing a war dance.
1: We're waiting till your granddad's back from church.
0: But it's turned 1 o'clock and the service finishes at 12.
2: Well, perhaps the vicar's having a word with him.
0: Yes, it'll be about putting them bottle tops in the collecting plate.
1: Oh, now be quiet. We're not eating till he gets back.
0: All right. I'll read the Sunday paper. Now, what's the headlines? Man found in bushes outside girls' hostel. I was only looking for mushrooms, he said.
1: Oh, I don't know why Father buys that scandal sheet.
0: He buys it for the football, he says. Hey, look at this. Organist holds midnight revels in the choir loft. Does that mean they were practicing at night?
1: Look, put that paper down. Oh, I must speak to Father about that.
3: Hello there. Sorry I'm late. I was held up at the church.
0: Were you having revels in the choir loft?
3: What?
2: Oh, take no notice, Grandad.
1: Now, sit down, Father. I'll get the food out now you're here.
0: Oh, would somebody help me into the chair? I'm too weak to get there myself.
2: No, stop moaning. Just because you had to wait for Grandad.
3: Well, I'm sorry, but after the service, I met an old pal in the vestry.
0: The vestry? That's a funny name for a pub.
1: Keep quiet, Jimmy. Who was it, Father?
3: It's a chap I haven't seen for some time. Used to have a drink with him occasionally. You know what he told me?
0: No, go on, Grandad. You were in the Rose and Crown.
3: That's right.
0: I knew it. He was in there drinking while I was sat here rumbling.
1: Oh. Susan, you go and start getting lunch out, will you?
2: Yes, Mother, it won't be a minute.
1: Finish what you were saying, Father.
3: Oh, you remember this bloke, Pat? Jack Barnes, the ambulance driver. He was telling me he took Percy Tunnicliffe into hospital yesterday.
1: Oh, dear. What's the matter with him?
3: Well, he fell off the roof while he was pointing the chimney.
0: That's Percy Tunnicliffe. Anything for a laugh.
3: It's not funny. His leg's badly hurt. They're keeping him in for a couple of days for observation.
1: I suppose you'll be going to see him, Father.
3: Oh, aye. I want to get the key off him.
1: Key?
3: The key to his greenhouse. Oh. I'm going round there to stoke his boiler for him.
0: Eh? But you mustn't. You'll see it.
3: See what?
0: The soap. Soap, ma'am. I want to wash my hands before I go to hospital. Have me dinner.
1: You washed your hands only 5 minutes ago.
0: Oh, yes, I forgot. It's my memory. I must be getting a touch of the Tunnicliffe's.

0: Susan, what's going on? I call round to see Susan, and you drag me away before I've even got off my bike, and I finish up at the hospital. Why?
1: I've brought you for the doctors to practice on. Look stupid.
0: Yes?
1: Mr. Tunnicliffe's wife's away in Liverpool, and when his next-door neighbour brought him into hospital, he still had his greenhouse key with him, and we've got to get it.
0: Oh, that's why we're here, and not for them to practice on me. Say, what am I talking about?
1: How do I know? It's your mouth. Listen, we've got to get the key and take my soapbox out of Mr. Tunnicliffe's greenhouse before my grandad sees it, or he'll be making me another box with brass handles on it.
0: But they won't let us in till visiting time, 7 o'clock, and it's only 6 now.
1: They will if I'm Jimmy Tunnicliffe, who's come to see his dad.
0: Oh, don't be daft. They might not believe you.
1: They will if I have my uncle with me, Alfie Tunnicliffe.
0: Eh? Well, fancy that. I never knew Mr. Tunnicliffe had that. Ha-ha-ha-ha. You mean I'm him? Your uncle, who isn't?
1: Yes, unless you want to be me auntie.
0: I won't help you if you're going to be for me.
1: Sorry, Alfie. You've got to help me. If I don't get that soapbox back, I'll be in trouble with me mum for not doing what I was told. All you've got to do is pretend you're my Uncle Alfie Tunnicliffe. Now, come on, Uncle Twithead. Let's go and find the inquiry office. Here we are, Alfie. This is the inquiry office. Don't forget, you're Percy Tunnicliffe's brother, and I'm his son.
0: All right, get on with it.
1: They're a bit slow, aren't they? Hello! Anybody in? Come on! Shop! Any broken biscuits?
2: No. That's quite enough of that. Broken biscuits. This is a hospital.
1: Well, have you got any broken legs?
0: Hey, shut up, Jimmy. Can you help me, mister, please?
2: I shall try.
1: Are you a brain doctor?
2: A brain doctor? No.
1: Then you can't help him. Look, mister, I've got to get into one of the wards, and I don't know which one it is. You see,
2: you hold it. Just a moment. A second. Can I have your name, address, and religion?
1: Jimmy Clitheroe, Lila. Look, I'm not a patient. I've come with me uncle here, and we want
2: to... Oh, it's you, sir.
0: Your pardon. But it's uncle. Yes, it's me.
2: Right. Name, address, and religion.
0: I'm Alfie Hall. I'm a family lad. Tunnicliffe. For Alfie. The uncle.
1: He's not sick. Well, not more than usual. We've come to see Mr. Percy Tunnicliffe. You see, I'm...
2: Your visitors. Visiting hours 7 to 8. You're too early, too soon. Come back later.
1: Can't wait, too late. Got to get home.
0: Hey, shut up. It's Mr. Tunnicliffe who wants to see him. We can't come back at 7.
2: Well, we don't normally allow casual visiting. Out of hours, ad hoc, just any time.
1: But it's a matter of life and death.
2: There is no Mr. Tunnicliffe on the danger list.
1: No, but I am.
2: Yeah. Well, is he a close relative? Blood relation? Next of kin?
1: He's my dad, my father, my old man. I'm his son.
0: And I'm Mr. Tunnicliffe's nephew, your uncle.
1: He's my dad's daft brother.
0: That's right, see, shut up.
2: Well, I suppose it'll be all right. Yes.
1: Good. Where do we go?
2: Well, I'll just have to check whether he's still in the X-ray or back in the ward. Now, you wait in that room marked outpatients. That door over there, that one. I'll come and let you know. Tell you. As soon as he's ready. Finished. Back in the ward.
1: Right. Will do. Roger and out. Come on, Alfie. Uncle. Be as quick as you can, mister. My dad will be crying for me. Sobbing. Wetting his pillow.
2: All right. More likely crying to get away from you, I should think.
0: Come in here. Sit down. Shut up.
1: Don't start getting your needles stuck. And if anybody else asks, remember who you are.
0: I know who I am. Your dad's last brother. Your uncle. Hey, now, keep quiet.
1: Hey, there's some right ones in here. Let's play at guessing what's wrong with them.
0: Keep your voice down. People are looking at them.
1: They're trying to guess what's wrong with you. Fine, that shouldn't be too hard.
0: You're asking for it.
1: They're looking at us.
0: Behave yourself.
1: I wonder what's wrong with her.
0: Who?
1: The blonde girl at the end. The one who's bulging out of her dress.
0: There's nothing wrong with her. She's as massive as about that age, she's probably waiting for somebody.
1: Hey, look at that other girl. The big one. Why, she's a pattern. Maybe she's twins.
0: Get you sure up. Man, I bet they had a job getting her in the ambulance.
1: Ambulance? They brought her in a removal van. Hey, by the way, you're getting a bit tubby these days.
0: Oh, I'll be losing that now I'm playing rugby again.
1: I know how you could lose 10 pounds of ugly fat in a day.
0: How?
1: Cut your head off. Hey, that bloke at the end, I bet he's got a headache.
0: Well, which bloke?
1: The man with the axe in his head.
0: He hasn't got that, Dabab. I'll say shut up with your daft games.
1: Well, let's play hospital. I'll be the doctor.
3: Now then, young man, put your tongue out. Oh, I should leave it out. If you put that back, you'll poison yourself.
0: Hey, stop trying to be funny.
1: Well, it's dead miserable in here. Not even a telly. After an hour in this waiting room, you'd be glad to have an operation just to liven things up a bit.
0: Don't talk soft.
1: Look at the posters on the wall. They're cheerful. Cigarettes can kill. Flies are dangerous. Oh, Tom, as a Sergeant Lynch here, I've just arrested a dangerous fly. He tried to stab me with his filter tip. Hey, look at that. Have you been immunized? Have you been immunized, Alfie?
0: Yes, when I was a baby.
1: Oh, that's what did it. Be a blood donor. We need your blood. If you can't send it, one of our vampires will fall.
0: And where does it say that?
1: Did I frighten you? You know what they do? They stick a tube in your arm and suck the blood into a pint bottle.
0: Oh, shut up.
1: That's what you gave a pint. Mr. Higginbottom gave one. Me grandad said it had froth on it.
0: Don't be horrible.
1: Well, they need blood. Give a pint of blood today. Hey, if you were a cannibal, drink a pint of blood.
0: Oh, shut up. You made me feel all funny inside.
1: You mean your stomach's laughing? You'd be no good as a doctor, would you? As soon as you started to operate and the blood...
0: Just say, shut up. I don't even like to hear the word.
1: What word?
0: Blood, go ahead. Stop it.
1: All right. I won't mention it again.
0: What?
1: Blood.
2: Oh, well, just take a seat, Mrs. Prendergast. I'll ring the ward and ask if your husband's conscious. Come round yet. Recovered.
4: Thanks very much. Baby is rather heavy.
0: Oh, move up, Jimmy. Sit down here, lady.
4: Oh, thanks. Oh, I don't know where I am yet. I just dashed out and I had to bring Linda with me.
0: Is it your husband?
1: Linda's the baby. Her husband's a man.
4: Well, my husband had an accident at work. His arm. They only just rang me up. Oh, Linda, you are a white love.
0: Oh, can I hold the baby for you?
4: Oh, would you? Thanks.
0: Here we are. Come to Uncle Alfie. Oh, the pretty girl, Dana. Oh, the pretty girl. She laughed.
1: Oh, she's looking at your face.
4: Would you keep her there for a minute? I'll just go and get a drink of water.
0: Yeah, but that's all right. It's just through the door there.
4: Oh, wait for a second.
2: Mrs. Prendergast, you can see your husband now. If you go straight down to the end there.
4: Oh, thank you. Oh, my poor Alfie.
1: She's gone, Alfie.
0: Yes, Alfie. Yeah, that husband there. Hey, Mrs., your baby. Linda, she's here. You've forgotten Linda. Come back.
1: Alfie, you've been left holding the baby. And from the sound of it, you're holding the wrong end.
0: There, Linda, don't cry. Yeah, Mumsy will come back.
1: We hope. Do something.
0: Oh, now, Linda, you with your unky-nunky. That a good girl. Did I want him or madam?
3: Well, did him is just one's runky nunky, that's for sure.
0: Rocket habit on the treetop.
3: Oh, shut up before they arrest you for cruelty.
0: Yeah, well, she stopped crying, clever boy, that was a singing.
3: It was the shock. She's never heard a voice like that, unless she was born on a farm. No, she was just getting a second wind. Alfie, try covering your face up.
0: That's the rocket habit. I'm the street, Jimmy. I think she's had a little accident.

0: Will you settle down, Mr. Tunnicliffe, and have a good rest?
1: Right, Jar, nurse. Now, I'm ready for 40, forty...
0: Winks?
1: Yes, winks.
0: Well, you should be after that sleeping tablet. Once you do go off, you won't wake up 3 hours at least.
1: Well, it's very nice having your room.
0: Well, it'll only be for a day or two. They call these side wards. The doctor wants you to be having a good rest. Well, that's why you can't have any visitors till tomorrow. Now, off you go to
1: me. Right you are, what did he call you now? Matron. No, that's the fat one. Brother. No. Sister. That's it.
2: All right, come on, Alfie. Quick, before the nurse comes back.
3: Well, she doesn't catch us. That bloke at the inquiry office said no visitors were allowed.
2: We're not visitors. We're here on business. See? He's asleep now. Hey, Mr. Tunnicliffe, wake up. Mr. Tunnicliffe, wake up.
3: Hey, there. He's well away, isn't he?
2: Yes, and it's your fault. We'd have caught him while he was awake if you hadn't gone the wrong way.
3: Yeah, about you weren't, you were.
2: No, but you were. First left, first right, down the corridor, left again, over there. We were there, all right, in the maternity ward. Think you've got babies on the brain today.
3: All right, say, stop napping and wait, Mr. Tunnicliffe, before that nurse comes back.
2: Right, pass me that jug of water.
3: You're not throwing a jug of water on him.
2: I'm only going to dip my fingers in and sprinkle him. Pass it over.
3: All right, but be careful.
2: Here we go. Come on, Mr. Tunnicliffe, wake up.
1: Oh,
2: wake up.
1: It's raining and wasting that.
2: Let's have another dip, Alfie. Come on, Mr. Tunnicliffe. I christen you Percy Van Winkle. Oh, it's no good. I'll give him a shake. Come on, Mr. Tunnicliffe. Come on. The roof's falling in. Fire! Come on, let's have you.
1: Your hands, Mummy, Ellie. Come on, get off, Mummy.
3: You'll never wake him. Eddie, on, you'll knock him unconscious before you wake him. That's what I mean after you've knocked him, wake him.
2: Pull him out and we'll walk him up and down.
3: But you think you're a bad leg.
2: We'll make him up. Will you wake up, Mr. Tunnicliffe? I'm hurting me hand. It's no use. Pass that jug. I'll give him the lot.
0: What on earth are you doing? Who are you?
2: I'm Mr. Tunnicliffe's son, and he's
3: His deaf brother. Mr. Tunnicliffe.
0: Oh, I don't care. You're not allowed in tonight. Now get out.
2: Oh, well, it was the keys to his greenhouse we wanted, so we can look after his plants. They might die.
3: Yes, if his grandfather finds it.
0: There are no keys here. The lady who came with Mr. Tunnicliffe, his next-door neighbour, I believe, she took his clothes and things back with her.
2: What? And we've gone through all this for nothing? Come on, Alfie, let's go and see the woman.
1: What's this, eh? Well, what's going to... Oh, hey, hello, Jimmy. It's nice of you to come and see me.
2: Oh, get to sleep.

0: we needed. The woman next door being out. If you hadn't wasted all that time in the hospital with...
1: Go on, blame me. Look, you put the blooming soap box in the greenhouse, not me. I don't even know why I'm here.
0: Because your father didn't have enough sense to shoot the stork.
1: Now, listen, you.
0: I'm sorry. Come on, let's see if we can break into the greenhouse.
1: You were not breaking anything.
0: Hey, Luke, there's a light in the greenhouse. I bet that woman's been in there all the time we were knocking on her door.
1: Yeah, well, anyway, you can get in now. Come on. You always have luck on your side.
0: It's not luck. It's brains. Excuse me, missus.
2: Jimmy, what are you doing here?
1: Oh, it's Grandad. Mr. Trouble. Bibbidi Sinclair.
0: We, just thought we, might have a look at Mr. Tunnicliffe's plants. Help him. I thought you were going to the hospital, Grandad.
2: Yes, he's not allowed any visitors. Anyway, the lady next door had the key. Well, now you're here, I can use some help.
0: Right, Grandad. Me and Alfie will move some of this rubbish out. Grab the wheels, Alfie.
2: No, I want that old box. Bessie obviously had it here for firewood. Now, you hold that end, Jim, while I chop it.
0: But you can't chop this. It's...
2: It's what?
0: It's firewood. I'm holding it.
2: Oh. Ah. Oh, it should burn a real treat, this.
0: Alfie...

0: Oswald with the Clitheroe Kid this week, where Peter Sinclair as grandfather, Patricia Burke as mother, Danny Ross as Alfie Hall, Diana Day as Susan, and Colin Edwin as Mr. Tunnicliffe. The recorded program was written by James Casey and Frank Roscoe, produced by James Casey, and starred Jimmy Clitheroe as the kid himself.
1: Well, I didn't think anything worse could happen, but it did. When I walked into school on Monday morning, Ozzy came up and said, "Clitheroe, I'll give you £5 for your soapbox." And there was nothing I could do except clout him. So I did. Clitheroe!
2: 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Now for those hidden gloves. How's that for cleanness? 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
8: Time to meet the men from the ministry. Present Richard Murdoch and Derek Giler in The Men from the Ministry, a weekly tribute to our government officials, the men who are rather like fitted carpets. When you get them in a corner, they're difficult to pin down. The senior executives of Whitehall are discreet and prudent men. Richard Lamb, in particular, is noted for his careful approach to life.
9: I don't know, Mr. Lamb. I've never met anyone so cautious. You won't go into a Chinese restaurant without informing the Foreign Office.
10: You may scoff, Mildred. In fact, if you go into a restaurant, you probably do. But he who laughs.
9: Well, what's that got to do with it?
10: Well, you laughed when I fitted wing mirrors and reversing lights.
9: Well, most people do that who've got a car. You haven't fitted to your bowler abs.
10: Don't exaggerate. Go make a cup of tea.
9: Righty-ho.
10: Mind the draft. You're blowing my papers all over the place.
9: Oh, I'm so sorry, Mr. Lamb. Here, I'll help you pick them up.
10: Really, Mildred, some of them have blown out of the window.
9: Oh, it's all right. They're stuck on the ledge, most of them. Look, you can easily reach if you climb out.
10: Me?
9: One or two bits have fallen down into the street. I'll go and pick them up. Oh, I don't know. If it's not one thing, it's another. And Mr. Lennox Brown's due any minute. I know what he'll say.
11: Morning, Mildred. What's the rush?
9: Oh, Mr. Lamb's climbed out onto the window ledge, sir.
11: Eh?
9: I'm going downstairs to pick up the bits.
11: Oh, good grief. Finally cracked. Two, two. Now, which window am I? Oh, I only hope I'm in time. Oh, there you are, two. Don't do it, my boy.
10: I have to run. All these papers on my desk, you see.
11: Yes, I know. I've been overworking you. Yes, oh, yes. I see it all now.
10: Say, pardon?
11: Come back inside, old friend. Look. You can have a swivel in my chair any time you want.
10: My word, you are in a generous mood. Can I have the coconut cream today?
11: Oh, yes, yes, anything, old friend. But come back here. Look, give me your hand. Give me your hand. Oh, that's it. Oh, there. Wait a minute, I'll shut the window.
10: Thank you, Juan. If it hadn't been opened in the first place, these papers wouldn't have blown out. I think I've got most of them.
11: Yes, well, sit down, my dear boy. We'll soon... Papers? You mean... You won't...
10: Can I have a swivel now?
11: Get out of my care. You mountebank, you.
10: Can I have another?
11: Go! Stop it, will you? Dear me, this place gets more like a circus every day. Hello, Lennox Clownsby. No, Brown speaking.
12: Pitkin here.
11: Yes. Hello, Sir Gregory. How very nice.
12: Did you get my instructions about the Ministry dustbins?
11: Oh, yes, Sir Gregory, yes. We carried them out at once.
12: Good. Well, I've another job for you, Lennox Brown. The Army are looking for somewhere to fight mock battles. So I tell them about your department.
11: It's a bit small, Sir Gregory. And wouldn't the filing cabinets get in the way?
12: I told them you'd find a suitable place.
11: Oh.
12: A new gunnery practice range. Now get on with it.
11: Sir Gregory wants to find a new gunnery range for the Army. Got any suggestions?
10: Well, I'll get the map out.
11: Yes, that's a jolly good idea.
10: There you are.
11: Yeah, thank you. Now, let's see. Now, this place might do.
10: Which place?
11: Well, Look, I've got my finger. See? Stick a pin in it.
10: You're right. It slipped. What about this place? Nodnoll.
11: Blessed carelessness. Nodnoll?
10: Yes.
11: Oh, that's London, too. You're looking at it upside down. Now, wait a minute. I think I have the answer. Yes, now, look, too. Here we are. Look at the mouth of the Thames estuary, there we are.

0: Canvey Island.
1: Canvey Island? Yes. There are people living there. They might not like being an army firing range. Explosions day and night.
2: Yes, you could be right. People can be funny about that sort of thing. Yes, well, we'd better go down and sound out local opinion.
3: Flipping papers.
2: Yes, very enjoyable, I'm sure. But I've got a little job for you, Mildred.
3: Oh, yes.
2: Yes, now take a letter to Canvey Island.
3: What, myself? All that way?
2: Oh, Mildred, take it down in your notebook, Mildred.
3: Oh.
1: Tell him we're coming to Canvey Island to discuss an important matter.
2: Yes.

0: Right. I declare this meeting of Canvey Taxpayers League open.
1: Ho, ho.
0: Thank you, Vicar. As you know, we have campaigned for many years for better street lighting on Canvey.
2: Absolutely, Brigadier. Last year, I was spoken to in one of our darker streets. I couldn't see the man's face, so I haven't been able to find him since.
1: Something ought to be done about it.
0: Something has been done, Vicar. Oh. Last month, I wrote direct to the Ministry. I was beginning to think they'd ignored my appeal, but this morning I received a letter.
1: Oh, about improving the street lighting?
0: Yes, it says here that two officials are coming down to discuss an important matter. What else could it be?
3: You know, too, having seen it, I think we'll need to take over the whole island for the firing range.
4: The residents won't like that. There'll be opposition.
5: Can't stop the march of progress, too.
3: Old Rudge at the Board of Trade tried.
4: Did he?
3: Didn't believe in electricity.
4: No.
3: Spent years trying to invent a gas telephone. Tragic business.
4: Well, we'd better get over to the Taxpayers League. When we break the news, I expect they'll have a few things to say about us.
0: We'll get these ministry chaps to destroy the old street lamps and put up new ones. Modern, concrete, standard lights. High ones.
6: Ah, good afternoon. We're from the ministry. Lennox Brown and Lamb.
0: Ah, how do you do? Brigadier Mumpwell, D-S-O-K-B-E.
4: That's a funny way to spell Mumpwell.
0: I've been expecting you. Sit down. This is the vicar. This is Miss Quigley.
2: How do you do?
0: Yes. We speak for the island.
6: How do you do? Yes.
3: Well, I suppose you're wondering why we're here.
6: Yes.
3: Well, now, we don't propose to leave you in the dark.
0: What did I tell you, vicar? Yes, we thought you'd come about that.
3: Oh, you mean you know why we're here?
0: I hope you make the high street your first target.
3: Oh. Yes. Well, now, let's get this quite clear. We shall bring some rather big guns down here, you know.
0: Oh, splendid. A gala opening with all important officials, eh?
3: Possibly, yes.
4: I must say, we expected more opposition.
0: Nonsense. We are all for it.
4: That's marvelous. You could have seen things in a completely different light.
0: We hope we will when it's finished, eh?
2: Flattened. Oh, funny people.
4: Yes, they can't wait for us to start. LB's out arranging it all now. It looks like another job successfully completed.
2: Oh, it's not often you get into Sir Gregory's good book.
4: Well, we'll be right in it this time.
2: Yeah, you can take it easy. Here, have a look through the staff magazine.
4: Oh, has he come? Yes. Oh, good. Ah, yes. I wonder if they've used my contribution in Poetry Corner. Yes, here it is. I'm a fervent civil servant, keen and willing and observant, lamb by name and lamb by nature, loyal to the legislature. My ambition, recognition, continued in the next edition. I didn't have time to finish it.
3: Oh, well, that's the end of that little job.
4: Oh, good. How were things at the Ministry of Defense? Oh,
5: all the usual moaning, you know. They've got a budget problem.
4: Oh?
5: Yes, the list's stuck between floors and they can't budget.
3: Oh, that's rather good, that, too, isn't it, sir? Budget, you see.
2: Was there anybody in the list?
5: Admiral Blowhard and Miss Bentwater from the typing pool.
3: Those people were there for 4 hours before somebody heard them giggling.
4: But what about this Canvey Island business? Were they pleased about getting it for a gunnery practice range?
5: Oh, delighted. They're

0: A platoon there straight away to reconnoiter, you know. Try out their guns, check ranges, and so forth.
1: Brigadier Mumfell will be pleased.
2: Kind of you to help an old soldier with his memoirs, Miss Quigley.
3: I enjoy it, Brigadier. It's not light work sitting here in your garden, and you know I'd do anything for you.
2: Yes. Well, let's get on with it. Where was I?
3: Let me see. Ah, yes. You were making advances to your baboon.
2: Let me see that. No. Making an advance with my platoon.
3: Oh, well, I'm so sorry.
2: Yes. Tobruk it was. Yes, I spent that night lying on my camp bed, reviewing the military situation, and wondering where the Jerry was.
3: Oh, the Germans, yes. Oh, dear me, it's so peaceful out here. The birds and the bees.
2: Yes, indeed. That's one thing about Canby Island. It is quiet. We are being attacked, madam.
3: I beg your pardon?
2: Look, a soldier coming through the smoke.
3: But aren't you going to do something?
2: I certainly am. Hand me that pitchfork.
3: Oh, Brigadier.
2: I'll tie this white handkerchief on the end of it.
3: Brigadier, do you think they're Russians?
2: We'll soon see. Stand back. I know a few words of their lingo. I say, you... Vodka, what? Bolshoi ballet. Samovar. Cease fire, Charlie. I've got a drunken Russian ballet dancer here. Ask me for a cup of tea. English? You're English. What the devil do you think you're playing at? Carrying out orders, mate. All arranged by the ministry.
3: Well, this is a funny way to go about new street lighting.
4: Well, I don't know about street lighting, missus. I'm down here to set up a gunnery range.
2: But damn it, man, this is my home you're firing at.
4: Ah, right. That'll have to go, then. You can't have a home on the range.
2: You vandal. Get off my land.
4: Ah, don't get stroppy about it, mate. We'll be taking over the old island in a couple of weeks.
2: We'll see. The Canby Island League will have something to say about that.
5: Order, please. Order. Oh, thank you. I propose we begin this meeting with something that has upset a lot of Kansas citizens. Mrs. Thwick's homemade mutton pies.
3: Oh, really, Vicar? We do have weightier matters than that to discuss.
5: Mrs. Thwick's mutton pies are very weighty. I had one this morning.
2: Right. But we'd rather you didn't bring it up now. Top priority is this ministry outrage.
5: Yeah, very well, let us discuss that. Now, do our citizens approve of soldiers descending on this fair island?
3: Certainly not.
5: Singing drunken barrack songs in our little cobbled streets?
3: Get rid of them!
5: Hot-blooded youths lusting after our women folk.
3: Mind you, we mustn't be too hasty.
2: The unit that was here have already left to make their report. But unless we act quickly, there'll soon be hundreds more setting up a permanent base.
5: But what can we do, Brigadier?
2: Well, I propose we make strenuous protests to the army.
4: Yes, they're decent chaps. And at the same time, we can send a spokesman to those devils at the ministry. They're the ones behind this thing.
5: Oh, it's an excellent idea. I hope they have time to see us. They must have quite a lot on their plate.
3: There's ginger biscuits, or chocolate oatmeal, or coconut creams, or these.
6: That's a new type. I've never seen a blue biscuit before.
3: I dropped that one in the inkwell. I was hoping you wouldn't notice.
6: Well, I'm chocolate wholemeals myself. What do you want?
7: Me, or I'm crackers. I've been for a fortnight.
6: So you are. You're on a diet.
0: Yes, yes. My wife's worried about my weight, you know. Insists I lose 5 pounds before the end of the month.
6: That'll take a lot of willpower.
0: She's got a lot of willpower. Made a rule about me lunches. I promised to have unsweetened lemon juice and a carrot.
3: Yeah, that's not very nice.
0: No, no. Sometimes I can hardly force them down after a 3-course meal. Oh, well, I think our tea break's just about over.
6: Yes, well, it has to be. It's lunchtime.
0: Oh, gracious me, so it is. Yes. Well, we'd better be off.
3: Well, what about the man from the Ministry of Defense, sir?
0: Ministry of Defense?
6: Oh, you remember one. That can be business. They want to know what we recommend now.
0: Oh, yes, yes. In view of all these protests from the island.
6: Apparently the locals were quite difficult when that army unit arrived.
0: Yes, I can't think what they're playing at, you know, too. They seemed so keen last week.
6: As I said yesterday, I'll bet it's that Brigadier Mumpwell. Old Mumps.
0: Yes, well, we're not going to stand any nonsense.
6: Quite right. If they mess us about, we'll crush them. Compulsory purchase. Set up a public inquiry.
0: And if we don't like the result, we'll overrule it.
6: Make these residents toe the line.
3: Is that what you're going to tell this Ministry of Defense chap?
0: Yes, if he comes in the next 20 seconds. If not, you'll have to tell him.
3: Oh. Well, righty-ho, sir. Where were you and Mr. Landy?
0: Ah, well, we'll be combating malnutrition in London's aquatic bipeds.
3: Feeding the ducks in St. James's Park.
0: Yes.
6: Oh, we must take a special tidbit for Esmeralda.
3: Yeah, yeah, I'll tell you what. You can take her one of my sandwiches. They're ever so tasty. Roast duck.
6: Mildred, please. She's very sensitive, especially in her present condition. She's, how shall I put it, with egg.
3: Well, how can you tell? Yeah, is she knitting an egg cosy?
0: That will do, Mildred. Now, don't forget, if this Ministry of Defense chap comes before we get back, tell him our views.
4: This'll be the place. You'd best wait here, Miss Quigley. If these ministry johnnies still plan to ruin our island, I may turn ugly. Ah, good day, madam. This is General Assistance Department, I believe?
3: Yes, that's right. And you've come about the Canvey Island business.
4: Ah, you were expecting me?
3: Oh, yeah. Isn't it shocking?
4: It certainly is.
3: Them Dutch islanders making all this fuss. We weren't surprised, of course. When my bosses met them, they said they was a shifty-looking lot.
4: What?
3: The worst is some twit called Brigadier Mumpwell. Dear, Mr. Lamb calls him Mump because he's a terrible pain in the neck. Still, what can you expect, eh? It's only a little place. I bet there's a lot of inbreeding.
4: No.
3: Anyway, Mr. Lennox Brown says we'll ignore all protests. Candy's going to be a firing range, and if the locals don't like it, we'll chuck them off.
4: So, that's the ministry attitude, is it?
0: Notice the way she quacked when I ruffled her feathers, too. Yes, tugged at the heartstrings, that, you know. Oh, Brigadier Bumpwell. Well, how nice to see you.
3: I've been telling him... Oh!
4: You two-faced, pin-striped snake in the grass, sir.
0: Speak about my number two like that.
6: I think he meant you once.
4: I meant both of you. Your secretary has just revealed everything.
6: Has she really?
4: Kick us off the island, would you, eh? Make us a gunnery range, eh? We'll see. We'll see.
6: Oh, yeah, he was annoyed once. What do you think they'll do now?
0: Well, it's only a little island in the Thames. What can they do?
8: And here is the news read by John Coe. At 9 o'clock this morning, Canvey Island declared war on the rest of Great Britain. This followed the seizure of power on the island by a military junta consisting of Brigadier Hector Mumpwell, retired, Miss Virginia Quigley of the WVS, and the Reverend Nutkin, late of the Home Guard. The regime has nationalized British assets on Canvey and interned all visiting British citizens. Some resistance is reported, especially at Tublin's holiday camp, where a group of Londoners have barricaded themselves in the public bar. It's said they're determined to hold out till the bitter end. An army unit attempting to cross to the island for gunnery practice was beaten back by a hail of Mrs. Twick's homemade mutton pie. Several tanks were severely dented. There will be an emergency debate in the House of Commons.
9: Will the minister tell the House what action he has taken to meet the threat of invasion from Canvey Island?
10: Certainly. The platoon of the Wilson Light Infantry has taken up a position in the promenade fish and chip shop at Southend-on-Sea. And even now are digging in.
9: Can the minister recall our fleet of battleships?
10: Well, of course I can. I recall them as if it were yesterday.
9: But can't we send what's left?
10: Well, let me put it this way. We don't want to take a sledgehammer to crack a nut. And this brigadier, what's his name, obviously is a nut.
3: Oh, brigadier, you do look impressive in that uniform. What are those letters you sewn on the shoulder?
4: Well, they stand for Canvey Island Special Service Yeomanry.
3: C-I-S-S-Y.
10: And that's just what I feel in this outfit.
4: Well, they're the only uniforms on the island, Vicar. If the Canvey players hadn't been putting on beaux gestes, we wouldn't have got these.
10: Well, I think we've gone too far with this business. Perhaps we should sue for peace.
3: Peace? We haven't even started to fight yet.
4: No, it's time we went over to the attack.
8: And here is the news. A fleet of boats from Canvey Island Boating Pool today pedalled up the Thames and broke several windows in the Houses of Parliament. MPs on the terrace of the House returned the fire with inkwells and copies of Hansard. It's reported that one attacker was particularly struck by the Prime Minister's latest speech. In the United Nations, the Russian delegate charged Britain with imperialist aggression against the peace-loving peoples of Canvey. He said war must be avoided at all costs and offered Canvey immediate supplies of guns, tanks and bombs. An American spokesman denied the presence of the 7th Fleet in the Thames estuary was connected with the conflict. He said they happened to be on a goodwill visit to Barking Creek. And now over to Forth Robinson for an on-the-spot report.
11: Well, as you've probably gathered, I've come across to Canvey Island under a flag of truce to see what's going on. It's obvious that the new regime has won over the local population. The youth of the island are rampaging through the streets, waving little red books. The thoughts of Brigadier Mumpwell. The bridge to the mainland is blocked by a solid wall of Mrs. Twick's homemade mutton pie. I have here one of the military junta. Citizen Quigley, how is this emergency affecting the women of the island?
3: Well, we're all knitting furiously. Socks, sandbags, mittens, balaclava helmets.
11: Uh-huh. And what'll you do with all this knitwear?
3: Oh, I hadn't thought of that. Perhaps you should speak to the Reverend Nutkin. He's coming over.
11: Mm-hmm. Tell me, why is he walking backwards?
3: What? Oh, dear. He's got his beau geste cap on back to front again. We're over here, Vicar.
11: Now then, Vicar, how do you see the war developing?
10: Well, I just lift up this little flap and have a look around.
11: No. I mean, do you have no fears of it getting out of hand?
10: Oh, indeed I have, yes. If this war escalates into a thermonuclear holocaust, it could seriously affect Saturday's sale of work.
11: Dear me.
10: Yes. I doubt if Miss Bradbury would risk exhibiting her knick-knacks.
11: Uh-huh.
10: Yes, it's the Young Mothers Guild, you know. I've tried so hard to get as many local women as possible to become young mothers.
11: Uh-huh. I see. Well, there you are, viewers. The war that nobody wants. Is there nowhere a man who can put an end to this foolishness?
9: Now listen, both of you. I'm going to put an end to this foolishness.
0: Yes, Sir Gregory.
9: The whole thing's got quite out of hand. Did you know we've had to accept a United Nations peacekeeping force at Foulness?
6: Yes, Sir Gregory.
9: And did you know Canvey frogmen have been swimming under South End Pier, jerking the fishing lines and pulling the fishermen off into the water? I, personally, me, am going to put a stop to this business.
0: Oh, my word, Sir Gregory, yes. Well, how are you going to do that?
9: By sending you two down there at once to put us
0: in.
6: Here's the file, one.
0: Thank you, too. Yes. Now then, Britain has 20,000 long-haired pop groups for the start.
9: What?
0: There's a national debt running into several hundred millions.
6: And furthermore, if you ran Britain every time there was any trouble anywhere in the world, you'd get the blame.
0: You would have to hobnob with all sorts of people.
6: David Frost.
0: George Brown.
6: Lady Dartmouth.
0: Quentin Hogg.
6: Possibly even the cast of Coronation Street.
2: Look here. I'm a reasonable man. I'm sure we can settle this thing by negotiation, huh? Yes. Well, these are my terms. No artillery range on Canberra.
0: Agreed.
2: And new street lighting for the whole island.
6: Agreed.
2: Good. Well, there's only one other condition, and then we can call the whole thing off.
3: So they called the whole thing off?
6: Yes, we agreed to all three conditions, and he signed an armistice.
3: What was the third condition? You never did tell me.
0: Yes, well, actually, he demanded a token punishment of war criminal.
3: War criminal?
6: He said there were two. Us.
0: Yes, luckily I managed to persuade him there was only one.
3: Which one of you was it? Oh, yes.
6: I felt such a fool walking around Canvey with a placard saying, kick me.
0: It's all in the cause of peace, too.
6: Perhaps it was, but you needn't have taken advantage of it.
0: Don't fuss, too. Oh, you do fuss, you know.
3: Oh, well, never mind, eh? It's all over now. And Mr. Lamb's even found another place for the gunnery range.
0: Ah, good. You managed to find somewhere, eh?
6: Yes, spotted it on the map over the weekend.
0: Good.
6: Put the whole thing in hand yesterday when you were both away. Another little island.
0: Ah. Well, whereabouts exactly?
6: Oh, right across the other side of the country. Don't worry, there'll be no trouble with this island.
0: General Assistance Department, Lennox Brown.
12: Good afternoon. Well, as you can imagine, I'm speaking to you from the Scilly Isle. To be perfectly frank, Mary and I are greatly concerned about the situation.
0: Oh, good grief.
6: It's him.
12: There's some sort of artillery shelling my holiday bungalow. I thought at first that George was behind it. But now I'm told you're responsible.
0: Artillery? Hold on.
12: Oh, dear, it's blown my sauce bottle off the table. I can promise you some vigorous and thrustful action when I get back, Lennox Brown.
0: Two, I'm taking my holiday early this year. Starting now, I leave you in charge.
6: Yeah, but surely by your...
8: Coming through as the men from the ministry were Richard Murdoch and Derek Giler. Also featured were Norma Rommold, Ronald Baddeley, John Graham and David Nettheim. The program was written by Johnny Mortimer, Brian Cook and Edward Taylor and produced by Edward Taylor.
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1: Choo-choo Charlie was his name, we hear.
0: He had an engine and he sure had fun. He used good and plenty candy to make his train run.

We had a party last night. It's one of the places in a worse shape. You know how it is. You leave things overnight, it takes twice as long to put them right. 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
2: The Bob Hope Show, transcribed direct from Hollywood, with Les Brown and his band of renown. Our special guest, Rosemary.

thank you very, very much. Thank you, Bill. Very happy to be back here. And out here in California, we're having some wonderful weather. I feel so full of vigor, I was just mistaken for Donald O'Connor. Really. I met Phil Harris this morning. He thought I was Donald O'Connor. Of course, he also thought it was last night. I really was mistaken for Donald O'Connor the other day. Two women passed me on Vine Street, and one said, "Hello, Donald." She must have thought I was really young and fresh-looking, because then she turned to her friend and said, "Isn't that Donald Crisp?" And this is a wonderful time of the year for gardening. I'd be out digging in my garden like everyone else, except for my tax setup. The way things are now, if I strike oil, I'm ruined. Of course, Jack Benny does his planting all year round. I started a garden 3 weeks ago, but I haven't done much with it. Zsa Zsa Gabor's swimming pool is on the other side of the hedge. And you'd be surprised how little you can plant when you're standing on tiptoe. The manufacturers bought out their new cars, you know. You can see them in any used car lot in town. One new car even has a television set in the rear window. It's very convenient for motorcycle cops. While they're chasing you, they can watch Dragnet. And the new models are so automatic that pretty soon we'll have cars running around without drivers. Of course, we've had that in California for years. Altogether, it's been a rough week for me. Monday, I lost my wallet. Yesterday, I got hit by a truck. And this morning, I got a letter from Crosby. And you can always tell when Bing has left Hollywood. The Bank of America looks like a saloon in a ghost town. It's a very nice letter. I'll read some of it to you. Bing says he's staying a week in Ireland, a week in England, a week in Scotland, and 4 hours in Paris. I know people get old, but this is ridiculous. So many movies are being filmed over there, there's nobody left in Hollywood except Francis, the Mule, and Lassie. The three of us had lunch together yesterday at the Brown Derby. And you know, foreign films are becoming very popular over here. I saw an Italian picture at a drive-in movie last night, and it was very entertaining. It was wonderful to be able to hear Italians speaking the Romance language and at the same time look around and see Americans acting it out.

0: Well, as you know, ladies and gentlemen, music is the backbone of show business. Now, on Vine Street in Hollywood is located one of the largest recording studios in the world, where the big bands and famous singers gather to make your hit records.
1: Record City, hello. No, Harry James is not recording today, sorry. Record City, one moment, I'll connect you with the stock room.
0: Gee, whiz, what a madhouse, Bob. I never saw so many people rushing back and forth. Well, you know, Bill, a lot of our hit records are recorded right here in these studios. You see that door over there marked Studio A?
2: Mm-hmm.
0: Well, when the red light goes on over it, Liberace will be recording Somebody Bad Stole the Wedding Bell. Yeah, well, a blue light went on. What does that mean?
2: Well, they found the wedding bell. Now they're looking for his toothbrush.
0: Yeah, I wonder where Frankie is.
2: He's home bathing his Oscar in Lanolin Plus.
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0: Gee, Bob, I wonder what Jack Benny can be recording.
2: Well, Jack brought his violin. He's making a special recording of From the Vine Came the Grape.
0: What for?
2: Next week is Phil Harris's birthday.
3: Attention, powder room. 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We're ready in Studio 10. Hurry, girls. Bill Spatoni is waiting.
2: They're probably being delayed by Evelyn and her magic eyelash curlers.
0: Say, what's this next room, Bob? Is that a recording studio, too?
2: No, that's where the musicians relax when they're not recording.
0: Oh. Well, what do they do in there?
2: Oh, they just sit around and play chess. You know, the musicians are a very quiet bunch of guys. They just play chess. Of course, some of the moves are pretty complicated.
4: Where is Miss Clooney? Have either of you gentlemen seen Rosemary Clooney?
0: No, we haven't.
4: Oh, everything is going wrong today. James Melton wants new orchestrations, and Jude Martin won't be able to record at all. Somebody plugged up the holes in his sweet potato. Now, on top of everything else, Miss Clooney is tardy.
0: Well, well, I'm here, and I'm all set to go. You gave me a recording date for 10 o'clock this morning. I've been waiting ever since.
4: Who are you?
0: Well, I'm in your catalog, Tex Hope, Western Songs and Medleys. Listen. See them a-tumbling down, pledging their love to the ground. Lonely but free, I'll be found.
4: Hold it! We gave you a recording date?
0: That's right.
4: Yeesh!
0: Studio A, I was scheduled for 10 o'clock.
4: If this happens to be a commercial enterprise, Mr. Hope, and we allocate our space to our more popular artists.
0: Now, look, don't get so snooty. I knew you when you were mixing the soap powder for Lawrence Welk's bubble machine. It's too bad we can't get a studio.
2: Oh, they're crowded today. All the big bands are rehearsing.
5: Well, hello, Bob. Hello, Bill.
0: Well, Rosemary Clooney.
5: Here.
2: Oh, we're recording today, too, Rosemary.
5: You are? What number are you doing?
2: Well, it's a song I wrote with my brother Jack. It's called "The Wagon Wheels Are Rolling Over the Tumbling Tumbleweeds with a Coyote's Howl and the Wind Blows Free and Never's Heard a Discouraging Word, Partner, Don't Fence Me In." Calypso number.
4: Miss Clooney, there you are.
5: I'm sorry, Mr. Mitchell. I'm 5 minutes late.
4: You're 10 minutes late. How long do you think the trumpet player can keep puckered up?
5: I'm really terribly sorry.
2: Be careful, Rosemary. Tony Bennett was a few minutes late last week, and for punishment, they put the hole in the record off center. Now, no matter what he sings, it comes out Ricochet Romance.
4: Hey, Miss Clooney, you're disarranging my entire schedule.
5: What can I say after I say I'm sorry?
4: We recorded that last week. And now hurry right along.
5: Well, I'll see you later, Bob.
2: Rosemary, why do you let them push you around like this?
5: Oh, they're not so bad.
2: You don't have to record here. Why don't we form our own company? You'd have your own offices, your own studios, your own records.
5: Sounds like a good idea.
2: It's a great idea. Any outfit that you can record for has got to make $1 million a year. I can just see the sign in the building now, the Bob Hope Music Company.
5: The Bob Hope Music Company. You didn't waste much time cutting yourself in, did you?
2: Well, I'll have to put up the money for studios and offices and equipment, you know.
5: Yes, that'll take close to $1 million.
2: How much?
5: Well, over $500,000.
2: How much?
5: Well, Bob, how much are you prepared to put up?
2: You know anyone who takes green stamps?
4: Wait for you another second. Do you hear? Not another second.
2: Rocky Marciano is back.
4: Do you realize, Miss Clooney, that when an artist is tardy like this, the engineers have to wait, the producer has to wait, the director, the arranger, the electricians, the band leader, and all the musicians have to wait? The entire organization comes to a stop?
5: Well, I'm ready to record right now.
4: You are? Well, would you excuse me for a moment?
2: What for?
4: I'll run next door to Decca and see if we can borrow their needles.
2: Rosemary Clooney doing a copy of her Columbia record, When You Love Someone. Come in, Rosie, honey.

0: Ladies and gentlemen, you know, someone once said, humor is the true democracy. We've all heard stories about a familiar American figure, the traveling salesman. In New England, the original traveling man was Jonathan Slick. The people he dealt with were pretty shrewd customers, but not as shrewd as Jonathan. He could give any one of them a head start and out-swap them every time. Like the time he tried to sell a razor to an Albany farmer. The farmer didn't want a razor, but Jonathan was willing to bet him $5 that if the farmer made an offer, Jonathan would have a sale. The farmer took the bet and offered 2 cents for the razor. Well, said Jonathan, you drive a hard bargain, so it's yours. The farmer got the razor, and Jonathan got the 2 cents plus the $5 bet. The farmer figured that somehow he'd been cheated, so Jonathan generously offered to give him back his 2 cents in return for the razor. The man got his money back, Jonathan got his razor, and the farmer never did figure out how Jonathan got away with the $5. Even if we do tell stories about the traveling salesman, it's still an important industry. But what good is even a traveling salesman if he doesn't have a sense of humor? Yes, it is a democracy which lets us tell stories of our industries, institutions, and legendary heroes with a twinkle in our eyes and a chuckle in our throats. And so long as we continue to laugh together as a people, we will live together as a nation. Thank you very much.
1: And now, folks, let's go on with our story. Bob is all set to start a record company with Rosemary Clooney. We find him now trying to raise the capital.
2: Mr. Updike will see you now. Go right into his office.
1: Oh, thank you, Porfirio. Mr. Updike?
3: That is correct. I'm Hubert Updike III. I'm also Hubert Updike II and Hubert Updike I.
1: You're all three of them?
3: Yes. Pater wanted triplets, but Mater wasn't quite up to it.
2: Are you the famous Hubert Updike?
3: Oh, yes, I dare say. My whole family has been in Who's Who for so long, three of my cousins are bookmarks. Mother is very old family.
2: She is?
3: Yes, she's so cultured. When we were babies, she didn't diaper us the regular way. She put the talcum on our necks and let it shake down.
1: I bet she wouldn't let the canary take a bath unless it was wearing a Catalina swimsuit.
3: Pardon me while I straighten this picture of Fort Knox on the wall. We never should have sold it to the government. There we are. Now, what did you wish to see me about?
1: Oh, I've got an idea that'll make you $1,000,000.
3: A what?
1: $1,000,000.
3: My, you are a quaint one.
1: What do you mean?
3: Well, I lose more than that every time I pull out my driver's license.
1: Well, you must be very rich.
3: Oh, yes, I am. You see, I wasn't brought by the stork. I was delivered in a Brinks truck. Let me tell you, we are so wealthy in our set, Howard Hughes is referred to as that pauper.
1: Heavens to Bobo Rockefeller.
3: I am disgustingly wealthy. To give you an idea now, other people have their teeth filled with gold, silver, or platinum. Ooh, how common.
1: And you, what do you have your teeth filled with?
3: I won't tell you, but when I smile, you may become radioactive.
1: Tell me, Hubert, do you have capital to invest?
3: Oh, oodles and oodles. Mater and Pater left me all their money, you know.
1: Oh, have your mother and father passed away?
3: Not exactly. It's just that I never see them anymore.
1: Why not?
3: Well, I just told you. They left me all their money, and now they have none. And I never associate with poor people.
1: Let's keep the Democrats out of this. Now, what do you do with all... What do you do with all your money?
3: Well, I'm always interested in sound business opportunities. Now, for instance, the Friendly Finance Company just borrowed some money from me.
1: They did?
3: Yes, they wanted to consolidate all their debts into one easy payment. Now, what is your proposition, Mr. Hoop?
1: What? A dupe. I want to start a record company with Rosemary Clooney. I'd like to borrow $3 or $4 million from you.
3: How many?
1: Well, $2 or $3 million. I wouldn't want you to take off both your shoes. Have you, Have you got that much?
3: Well, no, I think so. Just let me riffle through my mad money.
0: Say, what is that thing?
3: My wallet.
0: Looks more like a steamer trunk. The first wallet I ever saw with curb feelers. Look, Hubert, if you don't have that much money,
3: no,
0: right...
3: No. Just a moment now. Just a second. I know I had that much a while ago when I went out to buy a newspaper.
0: When you went out to buy a paper, then you should still have it.
3: Well, I'm not so sure. I bought the Herald Express. Offices, buildings, the trucks.
0: I'd hate to send him out for a pack of cigarettes. He'd come back with pericoma. Well, Hubert... Are you going to let me have the money?
3: Well, I don't want to rush into this thing. You see, dear old grandfather told me to do business only with honest, trustworthy people.
0: Well, are you going to give me the money?
3: I'm debating it. I pride myself on my ability to tell a person's character by his face. Your eyes are shifty and close together. You have thin, crafty lips and a weak chin. You have a mean, pinched face. And a loose, sneaky, crooked mouth. Before I give you a yes or a no, I'll have to meet Rosemary Clooney personally and make sure that she is going to contribute her talents to this venture.
0: Well, I can introduce you to Miss Clooney. Come on, we'll go over to her house right now.
4: Mr. Hope phoned that he's coming over with a friend. Show him into the next room till I finish rehearsing this scene for my picture with the dialogue director.
5: Very well, Miss Clooney.
4: Now, Harry, let's get started.
6: Well, in this scene, Rosemary, the plot of the picture begins to unfold. You decide to murder your husband. I'll read the first line. Then you'll do it, Pamela, for us.
4: I can stand Reginald and his brutality no longer. Oh, there's the doorbell. Mary, show Mr. Hope into the living room.
5: Yes, Miss Clooney.
0: Oh, hiya. Miss Clooney is expecting us.
5: This way, please.
0: Hey, Rosemary's got quite a place here, hasn't she, Hubert? 24. Hey, Hoob, boy. Say, no, look at this place. 24 rooms. A ballroom, sun deck, music room, tennis court, and two swimming pools. I told you you'd like it.
3: Yes, yes, I'm enjoying this immensely. It's so much fun to go slumming.
5: Wait in here, please.
0: Oh, thank you. Sit down, Hubert. So you may be dubious about me, but wait till you meet Rosemary. All your doubts will vanish. She's a fine, sweet, unspoiled, charming, sincere, typical American girl. She's as fresh and sweet as a flower in the meadow with a morning dew still on the petals. She's fine, wholesome, noble, and pure in word, thought, and deed.
3: How did you meet her?
0: We belong to the same rat pack. No, I'm only kidding, Hubert. Rosemary is the nicest, loveliest girl you'd ever want to meet. You'll like her, and you'll like her husband.
7: Darling, you must listen to me. I'm so happy that you're doing what I told you.
0: Hey, I hear voices in the next room. I'll peek in and see who's in there.
7: Oh, darling. Darling, I can't bear being separated from you any longer. What shall we do?
4: There's only one thing we can do. Poison my husband.
0: Poison?
4: Have it into a glass of milk.
0: At least he'll die healthy.
7: Oh, my sweetheart. You're sure you can go through with it?
4: Of course. Nothing to it. My husband's in the way, so poof, I eliminate him.
7: Your husband's a good sort, really.
4: This is no time for sentiment. He's got to die.
0: I can't believe it.
4: And the sooner he dies, the better. I'll do it tonight.
0: After this, I wouldn't trust Margaret O'Brien.
7: How do you plan to do it?
4: I'll get rid of the servants, and when my husband arrives home from work, I'll be in my bedroom. I'll pretend a headache, and he'll come in and sit beside me. We'll be alone in the house, the shades drawn, the lights low. It will be his last hour on earth.
0: What did she say? Nothing. Pass the popcorn.
8: But this is serious.
0: Yeah, I'll have to tip him off not to buy any long playing records.
3: Says it, Rosemary. Anything else I can do for you?
4: No, thank you, Harry. After this rehearsal, I'm sure I won't have any trouble.
0: That's what you think, you fiend. We heard the whole thing.
4: Bob, what on earth are you talking about?
0: You know what I'm talking about, you female Mickey Spillane. Well, you got a charge account at Forest Lawn?
4: This whole thing is a misunderstanding. We've been rehearsing a scene for my picture. My picture.
2: Are you making a pic?
3: No, I knew all along that you were a fine girl, Miss Clooney. Allow me to introduce myself. I am Hubert Updike III.
4: What a charming man.
3: I am going to put up the money for your recording company.
4: You are?
3: Yes, yes. You and I will be partners. In no time at all, we'll be the biggest company in the recording business. With your talent and my capital, we will clean up. I can just see the big sign in front of our building now. The Rosemary Clooney and Hubert Updike Music Company.
4: Oh, how wonderful. Come into the library and we'll talk about it.
3: Thank you much.
1: Oh, what about me?
0: Who needs them? I can get famous by myself.
1: See, I'm a tumbling down. Head your nail off to the ground. Which way is Tennessee Ernie?
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1: Starring Bing Crosby and Bob Burns, with Connie Boswell, John Scott Trotter and his orchestra, and the Music Maid. Bing's special guests this evening are Lionel Barrymore and Eddie Bracken of the cinema, and two of the world's outstanding percussionists, Thurston Knudsen and Augie Goupil. And here's Bing Crosby.
2: There are blues that you get from worry. There are blues that you get from pain. And there are blues when you're lonely, for you're one and only. Those blues you never can explain. There are blues that you get from longing, but the bluest blues that be are the sort of blues that's on my mind. They're the very meanest kind.

0: on there, Bing. Nice going. How'd you like that, Robin?
1: I want to tell you, Connie, I was just saying to myself. I says, Robin, them five girls are getting the thing prettier and prettier.
0: Well, I ain't going to argue with you about that, but how about Bing?
1: I've often wondered.
0: Well, I thought he really come on there the last 8 balls. Man, he went all out.
1: Say, Connie, I hate to be picky here, but ain't you getting kind of sick of everybody using that expression, all out? All I've been hearing lately is the world going all out for all out. I can remember when the expression all out was used only by conductors.
2: Oh.
1: Yeah, now even my Aunt Pudgy, that's her name, that's my stout aunt. My Aunt Pudgy wrote me that she sent away to a mail order house in St. Louis and got herself a new two-way straighted all-out girdle.
0: An all-out girdle?
1: Yeah, but Aunt Pudgy said she couldn't get it all in.
0: You're just trying to change the subject there, Robin. I asked you how you liked Bing singing, and you won't even give me an answer. What you got against that boy?
1: Well, now, what makes you think I got anything against Bing? Why, I worship the ground that man walks on. At least I did worship the ground he walked on.
0: When was that?
1: Last time I showed him over my place in the valley. And so, friends, we leave Frogs Dwelling Squirms, a guy and a gal killing the people on the runway of the Waldorf Cellar. Dissolves back into the old craft music hall. We're over and above the aforementioned characters. We're happy to have with us such notables as Eddie Bracken, star of RKO's picture Too Many Girls, Augie Goupil and Thurston Newton, percussionist extraordinaire, and Mr. Lionel Barrymore. Yesterday, Lionel Barrymore finished his work with Wally Berry on Metro-Goldwyn-Mayer's new screen version of The Bad Man. And today, Lionel started on another tour of duty as Dr. Gillespie in the Kildare series. Always one of the busiest Barrymores in Hollywood, Lionel hasn't really let down on his work in years. Wonderful thing, Lionel. I mean the way you've been appearing in one picture right after another, year after year after year. I don't know how you stand it.
3: I don't know how the public stands it.
1: Don't worry, if they'll hold still for Bob Hope and me, they'll take anything. Things right, Lionel. I mean about you working so much. The three of you Barrymores in the business, I don't see why you have to do all the work.
3: Well, Bob, yes, my sister Ethel was always a talented one of the family. Yes, for me, work developed into a sort of bad habit. Now, John became the greatest Hamlet of his generation. Played in Shakespeare's hometown, too, which is a top spot for an actor. Now, after that, there wasn't much in particular left for him to do. So he's been doing that mighty well ever since.
1: Certainly can't deny that. You know, he goes on the radio right next door with Rudy Valley in just a few minutes.
3: It's a funny thing. Now, John's next door with Rudy Valley and me here with Bing Crosby. If we could only find a crooner for Ethel.
1: Say, why don't you do something about that, Bing? Why don't you mention Ethel's name to Dick Todd? Dick Todd and I are not speaking.
3: Say, you know, on second thought, Ethel might be able to work better with you, Burns.
1: Well, now, Lionel, I'm awful flattered to hear you say that.
3: Yeah, I think she'd be fine with you. You know, when you consider how successful she is right now in that play, The Corn is Green.
1: Certainly, she would bob, she could make Arkansas saute.
0: Well, you know something, Bing?
1: Huh?
0: I'm surprised Lionel Barrymore even talks to you and Bob.
1: He is.
0: Well, I mean, a man like him who's really done something worthwhile in the theater.
1: Yeah.
0: Gosh, Lionel, it must be wonderful to portray a character.
3: Well, portraying a character is all right. The trouble is when it comes to really being a character. Men like Burns overdo it.
0: You don't seem to get what I mean. Now, you take that Dr. Gillespie and kill that picture. When I see you do that part, Lionel, I really and truly believe you're a doctor. I don't think you're an actor.
3: Neither do I.
0: Well, now, wait a minute, Lionel. You're not going to disillusion all us movie fans about the way you feel that you're really being a doctor.
3: Now, Connie, if I were really a doctor, would I be here now?
0: Why not? We could use a doctor around here. You've kind of made Burns and Crosby look sick.
3: Well, now, if you really want a doctor, I'll give you one. The best kind of doctor the world has ever known. And modern specialists know a lot more, and they certainly charge a lot more, but no man will ever transcend in human understanding the plain, old-fashioned country doctor. I'm afraid there aren't many of them left.
0: country.
1: Very nice tribute to a fine group of men, Lionel.
3: Well, I read a better one a few days ago in the March issue of the magazine Hygiene.
1: Oh, yeah, that's the magazine put out by the American Medical Association.
3: That's right. This piece I read was written by a doctor, William P. Rice, M.D. And he called it Elegy by a Country Doctor. It goes like this. Should I meet death somewhere today, though I should cringe, my head I'd bow, I'd have to meet him anyway in some such place sometime, somehow. Though my humble life's been passed in poverty, distress, and strife, I'm satisfied to go at last. I've had my day. I've lived my life. I've known a mother's tender care, the love light of her soft blue eyes, the pleading of her evening prayer, the crooning of her lullaby. I've known a father, stern but good, who earned our bread by sweat of brow, a man I never understood while there was time. But I do now. I've known a sweetheart's first shy kiss, like nectar from the gods above, a golden honeymoon of bliss with her who bore me sons to love. No wealth in houses, stocks, or bonds may take the place of baby's smile. The heart tugs of his tiny hands are things that truly are worthwhile. Through him, when I'm returned to slime, the spark of life God gave to me will march down corridors of time till time becomes eternity. I've known delusions, grand but vain, have been puffed up till I nearly burst, then found my sanity again in pain and hunger, toil and thirst. I've known grim foes and loyal friends, and both have helped to mold my soul. Both aided me to meet my ends, assisted me to make my goal. Mid loud applause, some fights I've won, or coming foe in combat fair, against some sore defeats I've run, by all abandoned, save despair. Though better men have fought me down, some few rewards have come to me. I've got some standing in my town. I've earned a medical degree. I've practiced amongst God's helpless poor, who couldn't stand the great expense of calling experts to their door. Their thanks to me was recompense. I've held out hope to ailing folks, and many fevered brows I've laid, allaying fear with quips and jokes. I think perhaps some lives I've saved. I've helped babes draw their first sweet breath at midnight or the break of day. I've eased the agonies of death. I've helped to lay the dead away. I've seen the horse and buggy go, the electric spark make day of night, the advent of the radio, the oceans spanned by airplane flight. I've seen the cinema mature and greater gifts of God to man, free surgery brought to the poor, serums, vaccine, and salvage.

0: I've been weak. I've played the knave. I've run out on men whose cause seemed lost. I've been strong and I've been brave. I've stuck and reckoned not the cost. And when I reach the Elysian sod beneath the bright and golden shore, I hope to see the face of God and dwell with him forevermore. So let death, let him come. Let death come. Bear my living soul away. Change my body into dust. I've lived my life. Yes, I've had my day.
1: That's quite a beautiful army.
0: Well, now, the author, Dr. William P. Rice, will certainly appreciate your saying that, I'm sure.
2: If I were Dr. Rice, I'd certainly be happy to have heard my poem get such a wonderful reading.
0: See,
2: I didn't know you liked to read poems, Lionel. I've been to see you a long time ago about the works of my fortune writing Uncle Oliver. That's my Uncle Oliver Wendell Hinks.
0: Well, now, I'd be delighted to meet your Uncle Oliver, Bob. You know, I could break the news to him that you didn't really invent the bazooka. A fellow named Joshua blew down the walls of Jericho with the big bass bazooka.
2: Get yourself out of that, Bob, while I sung one, didn't I, or did I? I sung. You go ahead, Connie. You make it even, Stephen.

0: it makes it even, Stephen, with you and me, Connie. Now, if Carpenter would just step up and make it even, Stephen, for the craft people, if he would just step up and...
1: Here's an idea for a lamp which we think will be helpful to all homemakers. 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

0: Well remembered, Prince, for his standout work in George Abbott's RKO picture version of the Broadway stage success Too Many Girls. Eddie Bracken, Nick Bracken, Eddie Bracken is one of Hollywood's most recent and most successful acquisitions. You'll catch him soon with Joel McRae in Paramount's forthcoming film, Reaching for the Sun, and you'll love him. At the mall, Eddie's busy over on the same lot. He's trying to snare a snicker or two from Bob Hacker Hope in a job called Caught in the Draft. Never knowing where said draft might strike next, we invited young Eddie Bracken over to the Old Craft Music Hall at his earliest convenience, hoping that he'd get here before being apprehended by the long arm of Selective Service.
1: Well, that's nice of you to say that thing, but if it wants me, the service can't be so selective.
0: Oh, I don't know, Eddie. Seems to me you're just the type of fine young American manhood the service is looking for.
1: Wait until I get a load of my fine young American flat feet.
0: Well, regardless of your lack of arches, Eddie, the service that I've known, the service I've dedicated my life to, the service will find a place for you as the service has found a place for many a lad like you. In fact, Eddie, when I retired, it was a lad like yourself who took my place. He worked himself up from the ranks in the service, but not without some difficulty. Oh, no, no, not without misgiving. Well, do I remember one day when he came to me, his eyes bloodshot, his voice cracking, almost hysterical.
2: I can't stand it. I tell you, it's not human. Up and down. Call me Twitter if you want to. Call me to say to do what you want to me, but I'm through. Do you hear? I'm quitting the service.
0: Lad, pull yourself together here. Think what you're saying.
2: I'm quitting the service, I tell you. Quitting.
0: You've been drinking.
2: No, I haven't been drinking. I've been thinking.
0: That's also forbidden in the service. An elevator operator is not expected to think.
2: That's why I don't want to be an elevator operator.
0: You don't? I'll pull yourself together, lad, and be glad that nobody heard you here. When you've been in the service longer and grown to understand it better, you love it.
2: I know all there is to know about the service. I'm not the first in my family to run an elevator.
0: No, and if you can remember your directions, you shan't be the last. Just think, someday you might even get to be a starter like me.
2: I don't want to be a starter like you. Instead of going up and down, you stay on the main floor and play with your cast and that.
0: Here. Sit down, lad. Sit down here a moment. Think what you're saying. Don't let the elevator service be ashamed of you.
2: Why not? I'm ashamed of the service.
0: Ashamed of the service?
2: Yeah, it's terrible. Every tenant in this building tells me it's terrible. I'm quitting.
0: Now, easy, son. Stop and think a moment here. Yours is a big name in the elevator service. Your grandfather operated the first elevator controlled by a lever instead of a rope. Your father was the first operator to reach the top of the Empire State Building.
2: Yes,
0: I don't suppose I ought to tell you this now, but... Well, you're inclined to be my assistant starter.
2: No.
0: Yes, my aide-de-camp.
2: Well.
0: How can you hate the service?
2: Oh, well, I really don't hate it, sir. It's just that, well, I'm just over-romanticized. The glamour of it, you know. Kipling and all that.
0: That isn't time for Kipling in the service, sir. If you want to kipple, you have better design.
2: I'm sorry, sir. I meant Kipling as in cars. Cars. Going up and down again. Cars. Cars. And we don't stop when they ring.
0: That's the spirit, lad. No one can say that who could hate the service.
2: Oh, no, sir. I don't hate the service. Sometimes it makes me feel very high. And other times, today, I feel very low.
0: Every elevator operator has his ups and downs.
2: That's the trouble, sir. Just up and down. Up and down! Sometimes I feel as though I'm in a rut. I joined the service to see action.
0: You are seeing action, my boy.
2: Captain Crosby, do you think I'll ever be able to run my elevator sideways?
0: Sideways? What are you saying, sir? Are you trying to destroy what hundreds of men have spent their lives building up? Have you no regard for the diggers? Are you trying to tear down the system?
2: I guess it's no use. I guess I'm just not meant for an elevator service. I wish I joined the Navy. There's real service. See the world. Why, I haven't even seen the 28th floor of this building. How long do you think a guy can stand that local run to the 9th floor and back? Have you ever seen what's on the 9th floor?
0: What?
2: A fat man with an umbrella. Sometimes I feel as though I'd like to stop, man.
0: Well, you get a faster car than the local to the 9th someday, son. Why don't you practice a little? Practice at home with the dumb waiter.
2: The dumb waiter at home?
0: Mm-hmm.
2: So that's me.
0: Yeah, anyway, you must remember that we can't move too fast. The butterfly must be a caterpillar and crawl before he can fly.
2: Oh, I guess you're right, Captain Crosby. I guess I'm just too impulsive.
0: There's no place for impulsiveness in the service, lad. A man must be steady. And as the cannibal chief said as he threw the missionary into the pot, a man must be seasoned.
2: Yeah, but why must a man be corny?
0: Please, please, Bracken. For the moment, I'm going to ask you to forget that I'm your superior officer. Think of me as your father.
1: Well, all right, but it's not going to do my ego any good to come here fifth.
0: You know, son, I'm not as young as I used to be. Someday I shall have to retire. We all come to it, you know, someday.
1: Yeah.
0: When I do, there must be a man ready to carry on in my place.
1: Uh-huh.
0: I'd like to have that man be used.
1: Oh.
0: Don't forget, the man who gets promoted to my job is the prize.
1: He does? Is that crying for you, too?
0: Oh, no. You've never felt thrilled. The mental physical stimulus starting a flight of elevators. Marching up and down the hall in front of all the cars, ignoring civil questions. Coming smartly to attention in front of each car, eyes bright, head erect, and then saying, take it away, and flicking your cricket.
1: Gosh, that's wonderful. May I cricket?
0: No, son, not yet. Not until you won the right to cricket. Prove yourself worthy of the service. Prove yourself capable of starting an elevator. Prove yourself worthy to stand with men whose names are written large in the history of the elevator service. Men like Skittlesby.
1: What did he do?
0: Skittlesby?
1: Oh,
0: why, he got... Skittlesby kept 13 people from riding in a 12-passenger elevator.
1: No!
0: Fantastic feat of heroism.
1: Yeah, sounds ripping.
0: So it didn't show much. He was decorated, of course.
1: They gave him a medal?
0: No, a black eye. Oh, and then there was Lindquist. Great strapping fellow. Oh, you should have seen him handle a notice. What a man with a notice. He did 40 floors in 5 seconds flat.
1: What happened to his passengers?
0: They ran second.
1: Oh, tell me more of this fascinating war.
0: Perhaps you've heard of Tootie?
1: You don't mean two-way Tootie, who went Tootie.
0: The same. Lost in action. Lost in action because he was a dreamer.
1: Oh, what happened to Tootie went Bluey, Captain Cahoosie?
0: He drove his car like mad to the 55th floor, and he was never heard from again.
1: You mean he never came down from the 55th floor?
0: He never came down.
1: Well, gee, didn't anyone go and say, Kevin? Didn't anyone go up to the 55th floor, Kevin?
0: Quite impossible, son, quite impossible. As you see, the building only had 43 floors. I'm a dreadful guy. Yes, back in those things are pretty frightening. But that's the elevator service, you know. I could go on and on telling you more stories about the service.
1: I know, sir, but you won't, will you?
0: No, I'm through, Eddie. But I just couldn't resist telling you about that boy who wanted to leave the service. You know, of course, who that boy was, Eddie.
1: Yes, sir. It was me, sir.
0: You mean it was I, sir?
1: Was it really you? What do you know? I thought it was me.
0: It was I, sir, just as sure as the skirling of the pipes in the Highlands had brought the thrilling touch of a million little needles to the tough old hide of every Scotsman as far back as the days when the free descendants of David, brother of William, the Lion of Scotland, laid claim to the throne. As far back as when William Wallace fought Edward indirectly, forcing him to sign Magna Carta. And back through all the glorious history of Scotland, the pipes have played a very lovely melody that goes something like this. You remember? By yon bonny bank, and by yon...

0: on the bonny, bonny back of Loch Lomond.
1: Nothing more Scottish than Loch Lomond. Nothing more Scottish than the salmon in the loch. And if you don't think that's on the level, stretch the can. Take it, laddie boy. Here's a fish story that should make every clever cook prick up her ears. Actually, it's a story of how to make your Lenten fish extra good and extra nutritious. Serve it with a rich golden Velveeta sauce. Here's the easy recipe. It's so simple you can carry it in your head. In the top of a double boiler, place half a pound of the famous cheese food, Velveeta. 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In the double boiler, Velveeta will melt down all by itself without any grating or slicing. When it's melted, you simply stir in one-third of a cup of milk. And right then and there, your sauce is ready, satin smooth and oh so rich and tempting. You pour that sauce over broiled fish or seafood of any kind, and listen to the family praise this Friday dinner. Take note, though, not just any cheese will do the double boiler melting trick, but you can depend on the rich, mild Velveeta every time. Of course, this cheese food is perfect for slicing and spreading, too. In fact, it should be a mainstay in your refrigerator all during Lent. So tomorrow, order several packages or a money-saving 2-pound loaf. Remember, it's Velveeta you ask for. Pardon my saying so, Dr. Crosby. Have you ever thought of taking up ice skating?
2: Taking it up, sir. I've long been considered quite a cutter on skates.
1: Yes, a bit of a blade on the blade.
2: That's
1: cool. That's funny. I've never seen you over at Pasadena or the Polar Palace or the Pan Pacific.
2: Oh, those are all inside rinks, Carpenter. I'm an outdoor man.
1: Well, in that case, if you prefer ice skating at an outdoor rink, surely you can pick one out of the three most popular outdoor rinks.
2: Huh?
1: Well, here's the list.
2: Oh, yes.
1: The three outdoor rinks are... As you may have suspected, Dr. Crosby, those are the three rinks.
2: Coast rink.
1: Yes.
2: Big rink. Glad to tell them, Carp. Couldn't be sure whether you rang a rink or whether your ring was rank. I did it. Check with me later, will you? While I proceed as rapidly as possible with fast music hall business, in which I will be only too happy to include you out, I figure I'm going to be kept busier than a bird dog here now with Burns and the Thurston Newton Augie Goupil Percussion Group, that Connie Boswell, and this Armstrong Trotter treatment of Manhattan, an old Rogers and Hart song. Patty and Connie have whirled it a bit while I was sunning in Sun Valley.
3: Did you hear it, Bing?
2: Oh, it come in like Jury Mongo.
4: Could have been worse, you know. Could have been gumbo. By the way, Bing, did you like the way John Scott and I decided to treat it?
3: You mean she treated and I beat it.
2: Yeah, but you beat it too late.
3: I'm beating it now, Bing. And if you think it's so easy, you try it yourself.

0: where modern men is to be free. And Bowling Green, you'll see, with me. We'll bathe at Brighton, the fish will frighten when you're in. Your bathing suit so thin will make the shellfish grin.
1: Then to see
0: a chance, a short vacation on inspiration.

0: What is that?
1: What?
0: Oh, Barbie, that's a new number that I'm right. Listen.
1: Not like that same old thing.
0: No.
1: You wrinkle?
0: No, listen.
1: Don't hire. Listen to this. Listen to this. Yeah. Bum, bum, bum.
0: What do you think of it?
1: I think the words describe it pretty well.
0: Well, you can laugh if you want to, Bing, but I want to tell you something. Them songs you're singing,
1: no good.
0: People are going to forget them.
1: Well, it'd be mine.
0: But I got a letter from a man. I got a letter from a man last week, and this man told me that he remembers every song I ever played here on the Draft Music Hall. He said there's something about my music that sticks.
1: Oh, you can talk plainer than that.

I bet you anything in the world is a lot of people listening to me out there that wonder how in the world I ever got in shelter. Well, I know you're laughing about it, but I'm going to tell you. It all started down home when I won the hog calling championship of Crawford County. And then I started going around and playing the rest of the fairs, doing this hog calling act. It was a regular act. I had my own agent. It's the truth. I gave him 10% of everything that answered. And then I started in vaudeville. I started doing a monologue. And I used a pig in the act then. That pig had plenty to do. He ate all the stuff that people throw. And then later on, I started playing the piano in my act. I remember because I had to put on another pig. I guess somehow or other, my heart just ain't in my piano playing tonight. I suppose you noticed it. But I was just kind of thinking, Lionel Barrymore being on the show tonight with us, I was thinking how much we've got in common. Now, all of his family, every one of them is an actor. Well, so are mine. Now, you may not know this, but now for every member he's got in his family that's an actor, I've got a member of my family to match him. Now, let's see. Now, he's got his sister, Ethel. I've got my Aunt Peachy Phipps. He's got his brother, John, and I got my Uncle Slug. I'm sorry you laughed at that. I didn't mean it that way at all. John Barrymore is a friend of mine, and I like him, and he's one of the greatest actors we've ever had in the United States. That's the truth. The only trouble with John is that 40 years ago, a newspaper critic called him a celebrated actor, and he's been celebrating ever since. The reason I mentioned my Uncle Slug was because my Uncle Slug was in show business, too. He used to be. He used to be a tightrope walker. But he gave it up because one night he went to do his act and the rope wasn't tight, and he was. And then the reason I mentioned my Aunt Peachy Sims was because she used to be in show business. She sang in every home talent play we put on in King's Opera House in Van Buren. She used to do a mighty pretty number. I remember the name of it was I Wonder If He'll Miss Me. And I'll never forget this night. She was just pouring her heart out in this song. And when she reached those high notes where she sang, I Wonder If He'll Miss Me, some uncouth man up in the balcony yelled down, If he does, sister, he oughtn't to ever be trusted with a gun again. I've never told this before, but all my aunts were in a chorus back there. They danced this chorus on the stage, and they danced in tights. And they called it the Shapes of Wrath. There wasn't a member of my family that wasn't in the show business down there. And there wasn't anybody in the show except my kinfolk. That is, all except my one uncle. That's my Uncle Skinny Flint. That's my stingy uncle. He was in the box office. I can just see him now. I can just see Uncle Skinny sitting there in that box office with a roll of tickets in one hand and a sponge in the other. The sponge was to wrap on the window in case somebody forgot his change. But now, I don't know why I'm sitting here pouring my heart out to you people. You don't care anything about that. It just happened that last night I got to reminiscing about those old days. And I couldn't help thinking how different my reception is today, or it was last night, from what it used to be. I made a personal appearance last night. I gave a piano recital in the gold room of the farmer's market. And I
couldn't help thinking, as I was there last night, I couldn't help thinking what a difference it was in my reception. Have I improved so much, or maybe am I playing before a higher class audience? I didn't know what it was, but it was so different from the days when people used to throw tomatoes. Last night they threw avocados. Yes, sir, I want to tell you a lot of water has run under the bridge since those days. In fact, there's been so much water just night before last it took the bridge with it.

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Yeah, that's the finish. You can go on now doing whatever you're supposed to do around here. I've been doing much for giggling. I can't giggle.

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I know not that silly old moon saw that midnight walk. I'm mad at the moon, 'cause the moon won't talk. I've lost my lonely heart. I fell asleep, and when

Jackson Houston and Augie Goupil are among the country's outstanding exponents of primitive native rhythms. And Livingston, South Pago Pago, Hudson Houston and Augie Goupil have made a number of highly regarded record albums and are considered two of the top Tonkin Innies on the tom-tom. By way of illustration, Hudson and Augie offer their interpretation of a Tahitian conga called Orari Orari. Sounds like an Irish love song, but it's actually Tahitian. With Augie handling the woodblock and the vocal, Hudson on the pahuru, or bass drum, assisted by Aaron Gonzalez on the güiro. That's sort of a notched gourd that you rub a stick against, and Jose Heredia at the Cuban timpani. Bing Crosby will be at the back door in the starting blocks. But no kidding, this is really something different, so listen well.

0: fuori per fare il tempo. Io questi danni mi sto fare che andava in sentenza, ma io...
1: That's what I keep telling them to stable dog, even. That was fine, Augie. Really swell. Didn't you care for that, Bob?
2: Well, I liked your thing, but I don't exactly understand it.
1: Well, tell him how to understand it, Augie.
2: You better not, Augie. I'm afraid if I start understanding that rhythm, people ain't going to go there going to stop understanding me.
1: You don't have to understand it, Bob. You feel it. But I think maybe Tilson can explain it better than I can.
3: It's just a matter of being motor-minded, Bob.
2: Well, I am. I drive cars.
3: By motor-minded, I mean you think with your muscles.
1: I won't do. Bob's muscle-bound.
3: Tropical people think with their muscles. And their drum music makes people want to move. That's what we call compulsive rhythm. For example, in Orari Orari, you have this Haitian rhythm. And against that Haitian rhythm, we play Cuban conga rhythm, like this. When you hear that, it makes you want to move.
2: Well, if there's much of that going on at my place, I'd be forced to move.
4: Well, tell me something, Ferguson. How come these different native rhythms run together so well?
3: Well, all primitive or unrestrained rhythm comes from a common source.
4: Yeah, but just what is this source you claim all rhythms come from?
1: She's an insistent elf, that Constance. Isn't she ever speaking the truth?
3: Well, that's hard to say. Probably something very simple and elemental. Perhaps man first became conscious of rhythm while walking. The natural tendency of the hand to slap against the side. Something like this. Or even a chicken follows the same elementary rhythm pattern when it cackles. Next time you want a rumble lesson, then drop into your hen house.
1: Now, I think I'd rather drop in on Carmen Miranda.
3: We can give you the same effect as Carmen Miranda with a drum.
1: I'd still rather have Carmen Miranda.
3: I see what you mean. I had in mind the effect we get when we play the samba, the dance that Carmen popularized in this country. The samba is another variety of compulsive rhythm played like this. There's no jerk in the basic rhythm. The singer has to supply the jerk.
2: Seems to leave it squarely up to you, babe.
3: Well, as a start of the trade, Bing, Carmen Miranda's voice supplies the syncopation, the interrupting idea and the basic rhythm. She does the same thing with her voice that Bill Robinson does with his feet. It's the primitive rhythm of the Africans beating on their tom-toms. We get the effect on our pahoo, like this.

you head him off the gulch, Bob. I'll get him up at the draw. Just to give you an even better idea what all that sounds like when you merge the primitive African conga with the rhythm of the samba against the background of John Scott Trotter, ever a beautiful background, Augie Goodfield, Thurston Newton, and the company are going to play Brazilian Nights.

Oh, that was fine, man. Very interesting, very educational, and one of the best interpretations of South American rhythm that I ever hope to hear. Just to give us a sample of what's going on up in North America, Connie's going to give us her very best interpretation of May I Never Love Again.

0: Lovely song, Connie. Thank you. But any girl that never wants to love again is definitely in need of a talking to, and I've got the man to buzz you. Ken, give out with the talking to here.
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0: There'll be another meeting next Thursday, same time we got started tonight. Same group, too, except that Connie Burns, Trotter Carpenter, and I are going to be joined by such amiable citizens as our friend young Jack Cooper, Lou Novikoff, outstanding Coast League ball player last season, who just signed with the Chicago Cubs, and the popular piano duo, Fields and Fingerly. Ought to make quite a little group. See if you can join Burns, Connie, Carp, Trotter, and me next Thursday. Until then, adios.
1: Tune in to Carp and Physical call next week at the same time to hear all the gang of our guests, Jack Cooper, Lou Novikoff, and the piano team, Fields and Fingerly. 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
16: Hello.
17: You're all under arrest.
16: Hello, everyone, and welcome to an evening with me. After my dance, I shall do some paper tearing, some satirical impersonations, whistle Handel's Messiah, and beg for a biscuit.
17: Excuse me, madam, what are you doing?
16: Well, this is my show, you see, and... Excuse me, you're Monty Python, aren't you?
17: No.
16: Neither am I. Do you think there's going to be a national shortage?
17: I don't know how to put this, Miss...
16: MacDonald.
17: You're welcome. No, it's just that you're interrupting a recording of my show.
18: What?
17: Oh, our show.
18: Tim, the only people in this show are John, you and me. What are you doing here with Miss...
16: MacDonald.
18: You're welcome.
17: Yes, what are you doing here, madam?
16: Well, I was told I could star in my own show tonight.
18: Who by?
16: By my very good friend, that man over there.
18: John.
19: Excuse me a moment. I'm just nipping off to grow a beard.
17: John, not so fast.
19: Oh, sorry. I'm just nipping off.
18: No. My dear Miss MacDonald.
16: You're welcome.
18: Would you like to go and lie down on the Dennis King trio for a moment and we'll sort this out?
19: I can explain everything. Yeah? Honestly, I can explain everything, everything. I shall start with Archimedes' principle, the volume of a body in earth and water.
17: Shut up. Could you explain the presence of this young lady?
19: Ah. That young lady?
18: No, that's Dennis.
17: This young lady?
19: Oh, yes. Ah, well, I found her on my doorstep, wrapped in a Rolls Royce, with a note pinned to her left... Well, there's no need to go into that. And the note said...
20: Good evening. I am a note. I was pinned to her left... Well, there's no need to go into that. This child of the storm is called Amy MacDonald. You're welcome. I do all the voices in this bit.
19: Oh, and, Anyway, I took her in and...
16: Excuse me. Could I get on with my paper tearing?
17: Please yourself.
16: Thank you, Maestro.
17: What is all this about?
19: Well, you see, I became enamored of her talent, her star potential...
17: And her left. There's no need to go into that.
21: What is she doing on the show?
19: Well, you see, I have always thought that what this show really lacked was a glamorous blonde.
17: Oh, that's nice. Thank you very much.
19: No. Really, Tim, nothing personal. I just meant a girl, not a puff.
17: Oh, that's all right, then.
19: Give her a chance, lads. Otherwise, she'll cry a lot and hit me with the heel of her shoe.
16: Thank you, everyone. That concludes my paper tearing.
21: But you haven't made anything.
16: I didn't say I was going to make anything, darling. I just said I was going to tear some paper.
17: John, are you sure this is a good idea?
16: I was going to stand on my head, but my legs aren't long enough.
19: No, I'm not sure this is a good idea. Look, lads, just let her do a few odd lines and keep her happy. Now, let's just get on with the show, can't we?
18: All right. Read this, Miss MacDonald.
16: Meanwhile, in a lonely parsonage in Yorkshire, just next to the pudding...
22: Bramwell, have you finished your painting? Because Charlotte and Emily and I have finished our novels.
23: Well done, Anne. I tell you, one day the whole world will know the name Ramsbottom.
17: I thought that was going to be a joke about the Brontes.
21: Tim, education's ruined you, hasn't it?
17: No.
21: Well, something has.
16: Thank you, Maestro.
19: Amy, what are you doing now, love?
16: This is my conjuring bit where I produce the doves.
19: Couldn't you save it till later?
16: Well, not really. I have to get them out soon because they're beginning to tickle.
18: Would you believe it?
17: The Geiger counter was invented by a man whose house was overrun by Geigers and wanted to count them. And the Rev counter was invented by the Bishop of Southwark. On the other hand, the frozen foods counter has collapsed. And we're all knee-deep in yoghurt. And while we're on the subject of yoghurt, a little recitation. It was only a raspberry yoghurt.
19: Get off.
17: Please yourself. Want a hand with the doves, Amy?
18: Don't you touch your left... Well, there's no need to go into Oh, I must do something about this wind.
19: You see, it's Tucson, Arizona. The time, the turn of the century. The place, the last chance saloon. This is a very long introduction. Seated at the bar, and it's dull as well. Seated at the bar is the lovely Miss Lulu Bell. Oh, dear, I wish they'd bring back the fat stock prices.
22: Hi, stranger. Like to buy a girl a drink?
0: Sure, ma'am. What you having?
22: A hard time keeping this voice up.
0: Know where I can find the marshal?
22: Yeah. He's over there with a star pinned to his left. Well, there's no need to go in about it.
0: Here, you the marshal?
1: Yep.
0: Remember me, marshal?
1: Ain't you the centipod kid, fastest man in the West?
0: Yep. Some call me Combine Harvester.
1: Why?
0: It's the hot water that kills them.
1: What?
0: I'm just a gunman. I'm no good at jokes. I came to warn you that Black Jake's on his way to town, and he's gunning for you.
1: He didn't even die funny.
0: I ain't finished yet. Call my dog Handyman because he keeps doing odd jobs around the house. Oh!
22: Marshal, he's here.
1: Who?
22: What?
1: Who?
22: Who what?
1: Who's here?
22: Where?
1: Doesn't matter, he's gone now.
22: Just as well. Black Jake's around.
2: This is a show-up, darling, hands down.
17: No, Amy.
2: I am Black Jake, come to get you for what you done to my wife, darling.
22: Marshal, he's gonna kill you.
1: Jake, before you pull that trigger, first of all, answer me one question. Who played in golf for Sunderland in the 1973 Cup Final?
2: Montgomery, darling.
1: Nobody loves a smart ass.
22: Are you hurt bad, Jake?
2: Yep. Got me right through the left, but let's not go into that now. Dies. Oh, sorry.
1: Well, Lulu Bell, it's,
2: As I'm dead now, darlings, is it all right if I go over there and practice my juggling bit?
17: Amy, Miss MacDonald.
2: You're welcome.
17: How are we going to win the Jimmy Tarbuck Award for Sophisticated Comedy if you keep interrupting the sketching?
2: I'm sorry, but John, Mr. Junkin...
1: Bless you.
2: ...said this was going to further my career. But all I've done so far is half a meanwhile and a naughty man and that cowboy thing.
18: You should talk mush. I haven't been on for 3 pages and I'm regular.
3: The blues are so trite, yet exquisitely right, for the way that I currently feel. They're just a cliché, outré and passé, and yet quintessential.

the blues are not new. They are pure deja vu, but they say what I'm wanting to say. Their pedestrian lilt can get right up my kilt, and they're hardly the peak of soignée.

0: in court. Silence in court.
1: The case of hernia versus foul pest. Mr. Justice Fireface presiding. Take it away, my lud.
2: What's this silly case all about?
3: My lud, this case is a difficult one to raise.
2: Why, darling?
3: It's got no handle. My lud, the action arises from a dispute in a corn chandler's at Kensal Rise, owned by my client, Mr. Cuddles Hernia.
0: Objection, my lud.
2: Objection overruled.
0: Thank God, I couldn't think of anything to say.
2: Proceed, Mr. Zimbalist.
3: Senior.
2: Senior.
3: You're welcome. My lud, on the night of the 12th of April, or if you prefer the 28th of July, Mr. Foulpest entered the aforementioned corn chandler's somewhat inebriated.
0: Objection, my lud.
2: What is it, Shorty?
0: My lord, I cannot stand here and listen to all this.
2: Why not?
0: I've got a tranny in my wig and Jimmy Young's on.
2: Oh, turn it up, I like him.
4: And so it's oft we jolly well go with today's recipe, you see. It's for Brussels sprout flambé from Mrs. Winch of no fixed abode because her house has burned down.
3: My lord, this cannot go on.
0: People have been saying that for years, but he still gets away with it.
2: Silence, Mr. Lollobrigida, or I shall order you to be taken from this court and hanged by the waist until you feel poorly.
0: Mamma mia!
5: The court will adjourn for a home hints for the handyman.
1: Home hints for the handyman. Give me a number.
0: 9.
1: Correct, sir. Number 3 it is. How to cook a dinner for 8.
3: Bung it in the oven about 5:30.
2: Maestro. Pick, chummy, upon your knee. Tea for two and two for tea. For any of you at home who can't see me, I am now singing tea for two while tap dancing on roller skates.

0: Hello?
1: Hello, the archers here. you know. You know, all that rubbish. We're in the studio next door, and a girl shot through here on roller skates screaming, "And a boy for me," and we tried to write her into the script. But she went too fast. If you turn the radio on, you'll be just in time to hear her.
2: Morning, Dan.
3: Morning, Doris.
4: And a boy for me.
5: M'lud? Has anybody seen M'lud?
4: Sorry, the roller skates ran away with me.
0: Can we get on now, Amy?
4: You're welcome.
0: MacDonald. What? When you're ready, dear.
4: Jake, come to get
0: you. It's the court case, dear.
5: M'lud, I should like to call a surprise witness.
4: Who is it?
5: I don't know, it's a surprise.
4: Well, where is the surprise witness?
5: Boo! Oh! Oh!
0: Surprise, surprise!
4: Are you the surprise witness?
0: No. I am a well-known public figure and would like to be referred to as Mr. X. And this is my wife, Mrs. Gridley. It's time to interrupt this court case for a newsflash.
6: Whoa. The post office today announced a new scale of postal charges. For 5p, your letter will go second-class mail. For 10p, it will go first-class mail. For £1, you may even get it delivered. But they're not promising where.
0: Later, a post office spokesman added...
5: Oh, we've got a bloody nerve, haven't we?
4: Order in court! Order in court!
7: Do you mind? That's my part, Miss...
4: MacDonald.
7: You're welcome. I always do that bit. My orders in court are well known.
6: Your orders in the pub aren't too clever.
4: Speaking of pubs, I've got a cousin in Scotland with three legs.

0: legs.
1: How do you mean?
0: I got a letter from my auntie the other day. She said we wouldn't recognize George now. He's grown another foot.
2: We present The Sinner of Sidi Bel Abbes, an outspoken story of life in the French Foreign Legion.
1: God, it's hell out here in the desert. I joined the Legion to forget Barbara... what's her name? And now I'm stuck here with the heat and the sand in my flies.
3: Sand and the flies.
1: Sorry. I am constantly persecuted by the sadistic Sergeant Lebrun, and I haven't seen a woman in months.
4: Hello, naughty man. I am Salima. I work at the camp.
1: You certainly do, don't you?
4: Come and relax. Rest your head against my bosom.
0: You flat with debt English dog. The beautiful Salima belongs to me, the sadistic Sergeant Lebrun. I will whip you within an inch of your...
4: hangabout?
0: Within an inch of your hangabout.
4: No. Wait, the sketch isn't going right.
3: Oh, dear. Oh, dear. Here he goes again. Been so big time since he got his diploma from the Nicholas Parsons School of Acting.
4: Look, as we've got Amy in the show, why am I still playing all the girls' parts?
0: How do you think I feel playing the part of a sadistic sergeant? I mean, tap dancing on roller skates is one thing, but whipping someone within an inch of their hangabout is another.

0: My lord, may I crave the indulgence of the court?
1: What is it, Mr. Liversedge?
0: A little poem I've composed, Your Honor, which goes as follows. As I sat neath the trees by the river and rested at ease on my pillows, I ate up a pound of radishes, and soon I had wind in the willows. Thank you very much.
2: And now for a live outside broadcast from the north of England, where Lady De Vere Footpump is opening the new section of the M1.
3: Ladies and gentlemen, I have great pleasure in declaring this new section of the motorway.

0: Ladies and gentlemen, we present a drama of the Deep South.
1: Rottingdean?
0: Not quite. Louisiana.
1: Wasn't far out.
0: Shut up. A story of the passions and hates that lurk beneath the surface of a small southern town. A trolley bus called Arthur. Our tribute to Tennessee Ernie Williams.
2: Am I in it?
3: Right in it, dear. You play Miss Magnolia and do the next announcement.
2: The cast is as follows. Big Dan Dingle, Local Maggot and Typhoon.
4: Magnet and Tycoon.
2: Played by Fatty Cryer. Miss Magnolia, his headstrong daughter, by none other than myself, Miss Amy... I can't read this bit.
0: It's your name.
2: Miss Amy, your name.
0: You're welcome.
2: Mr. Timbrook Taylor will play the part of Gaylord Plank. Very badly. Drifting Willie, the mysterious stranger, is played by Mr. John Junkin, who's a bit too old for the part, but you can't see on the wireless. Townsfolk, Policeman and the Piano are played by Dennis King, who is eminently desirable.
5: Give us a kiss, darling!
4: Trouble is, we never know which one of us he's talking to.
0: The play starts in the breakfast room at Dingle Mansion.
2: Morning, Daddy.
6: Morning, Magnolia. How are you getting on with Gaylord?
2: He brought me home from the ball last night, and I'm furious with him.
6: Why, what did he do?
2: Nothing. That's why I'm furious with him.
6: Listen, I know you don't want to marry him, but his pappy owns the only stretch of Dingleville that ain't mine. And anyway, if you don't marry him, there ain't no plot.
2: But, Daddy, Gaylord ain't a real man.
3: I know, but it's the best Tim can do.
2: I'll never marry Gaylord, Daddy. I'd rather die.
6: Die? What do you want to marry that dumb Welshman for?
2: Don't look down on him just because he's an immigrant.
6: He ain't even that. He's only here because he started tunneling in Merthyr Tydfil and lost his way. Hey.
0: Hello?
7: Hello, I'm a Welshman, and I'd like to complain about the implication that Welshmen are stupid.
0: Well, we're doing a little sketch at the moment, so I'll call you back. Where are you?
7: I don't know. I got lost on my way to the phone box.
0: Magnolia fled sobbing to her favourite secret place by the river. It was a beautiful day. The warblers were warbling, the boll weevils were bowling, and the chitterlings were making a terrible row. Suddenly, someone burst through the undergrowth.
4: Howdy, ma'am.
2: Was that you that just exploded?
4: Yep, that's me all over.
0: The stranger was a tall, suntan man with a guitar slung over his shoulder, a mouth organ in his pocket, and a fiddle case under his arm. He was whittling a reed pipe and humming the while.
2: Who are you?
8: I'm a rambler, ma'am, known as Driftin' Willie, and I'd now like to recite for you Albert and the Lion.
2: What's that got to do with the plot?
8: Nothing. I told you I was a rambler, ma'am. I've been on the road a long time, and I want your body.
2: It would look a bit silly with your head on it.
8: Come here.
0: Just a cotton picking.
2: Hang on a minute, Tim. I was just beginning to enjoy it.
0: Oh, sorry.
2: Right.
0: Just a cotton picking. I can't get out of the habit of playing crumpet. Sorry. Just a cotton picking minute.
4: Tim, I've never heard you sound butch before.
0: Haven't you?
4: Pathetic, isn't it?
0: How dare you, sir? Take your grimy hands off this flower of the South.
4: I was just helping her up.
0: No need. She's a self-raising flower.
4: Get your dukes up, dude. I'm going to take you a poet with my bare hands.
2: Just a cotton picking.
0: Hang on a minute, Amy. I was just beginning to enjoy it.
6: Now, just looky here.
2: Daddy, what are you doing here?
6: Overacting. Whatever everyone else was enjoying, I want to try some. Not as much fun on your own, is it?
0: Pardon?
6: Enough of this fighting. I'm going to settle $200,000 on you, and you're going to marry Gaylord.
1: I accept your offer.
2: But what about me?
1: Sorry, ma'am, my rambling days are over. I'm engaged.
0: And so they were married. It was a white wedding, but then what would you expect in the deep south? The last we heard of Big Dan, he was still trying to get his Orson Welles voice right.
9: You a dirty rat?
10: Just like that. Play it again, Sam. Play it again.
0: I think I've got it.
3: Too late.
0: Oh, too late. Miss Magnolia is now appearing in a working man's club in the Vatican, where every night you can hear her say...
2: And now, ladies and gentlemen, it's time for my finale bit. So it's good night from me, Amy MacDonald.
0: You're welcome.
2: And thank you, Maestro.
1: This program was written and performed by Tim Brooke Taylor, Barry Cryer and John Junkin. Our special guest was Amy MacDonald. The music was played... by the Dennis King Trio. And the program was produced...

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0: Hold it. 15 seconds from now, you'll see the picture he just took. See? With the Polaroid Land camera, you get bright, sharp pictures in 15 seconds. 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It's that easy. 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
2: We present another episode in a radio series based on the world-famous BBC comedy success, Steptoe and Son. With Wilfred Bramble as Albert and Harry H. Corbett as Harold. This week, is that your horse outside? I don't know what I'm wasting my time for around here. There's not an house under 60,000. They auction their junk at Sotheby's round here. Oh, well, in for a penny, might as well keep going. God, blimey. That door knocker must be worth £100. I'll come up here with a screwdriver one night.
3: Good morning. Are you trying to break in?
2: Oh, no. Good morning. It appears that the lady of the house isn't at home.
3: She is now. Do be a pet. Would you mind holding these parcels for me while I get my key?
2: Oh, certainly. Oh.
3: Bring them inside for me, would you?
2: Oh, yes, of course.
3: Thank you very much. It's very kind of you.
2: Not at all. A pleasure. Oh, there's nothing else I can do. I'd better shoot off then.
3: Oh, no, don't go. I must reward you for carrying in those heavy parcels for me.
2: Oh, that wasn't heavy. Well, leastwise, not for me. When I'm used to humping grey, everything's about all day long.
3: Really?
2: Yeah, you know, in my line of business, you has to.
3: Yes. You do look very strong.
2: Oh, well, you know. I don't keep myself in condition.
3: Yes, I can see you do. Would you care for a drink?
2: Thank you, yes.
3: Is whiskey all right for you?
2: Huh? Oh, yeah. That will be fine. Cheers.
3: Cheers. And what line of business are you in, Mr...
2: Steptoe.
3: Steptoe. And what is your first name?
2: Harold.
3: And what do you do, Harold? And why are you knocking at my door?
2: I'm a rag and bone man.
3: A rag and bone man. Now, that's interesting. I've never met a rag and bone man before.
2: Well, there's not many of us about, huh?
3: Uh-huh.
2: Yeah, that's my awesome cart outside.
3: Uh-huh.
2: I left a sack here yesterday. With my card.
3: Did you?
2: You might remember it was printed, Steptoe and Son, best prices paid for old junk, and saying I'd be calling back today to collect it, like.
3: No, I'm sorry. I didn't see it.
2: Oh, well, never mind. Don't suppose you've got anything, not in a place like this. Thank you for the drink. I'll be on my way.
3: No, don't go. I must have something that would interest you. Why don't you help me to look for it?
2: I've got to go. You see, it's getting dark. I ain't got any lights on the car.
3: Then why don't you come back when you've got more time?
2: Yes.
3: A lot more time.
2: Beg pardon?
3: A lot more time.
2: Yes. Yes, well. Yeah, I'll do that. I mean, I can always call back. I expect Tar will be around this way again. Sometime.
3: Tomorrow.
2: Yes, well, I could come back tomorrow. I suppose, if you think there's a chance of something.
3: I would say there's definitely a chance of something.
2: Yes. Well, it wouldn't be too far out of my way, I suppose. I mean, I could easily drop by, because I do have to pass by this way.
3: Make it early.
2: Early? Right.
3: 9 o'clock.
2: 9 o'clock?
3: I'll be free all day.
2: 9 o'clock.
3: I'll be waiting for you.
4: Morning, Jack. And how are we this morning? Did we sleep well?
5: What's the matter with you? Never asked me that before.
4: Well, it's always the first time, ain't it? Did you sleep well?
5: No, I didn't. My leg was playing me up.
4: Oh, what a shame. Oh, you must look after yourself, Dad. Look, I'll get some of that liniment while I'm out. We've got to look after you. I mean, you don't want to spend the rest of your life in pain, do you? An old warrior like you. And you take care of yourself. Oh, it's a lovely day today. So whatever you're going to do, you're going to do.
5: You're a bit happy this morning, aren't you?
4: I'm always happy, Dad.
5: I ain't got your breakfast ready.
4: That's all right, Dad. Don't worry about it. You've got enough to do. I'll get my breakfast out.
5: You're not going out in the cart, are you?
4: Of course I am. What made you ask?
5: Well, I mean, you aren't going out in the cart dressed like that.
4: But what?
5: Your best suit on. All ponced up.
4: Well, yes. Why not?
5: Why not? It's a bit daft, ain't it? Going out collecting rags and bums down up like that. It's like a bank clerk going to work dressed up as you normally do. Don't make sense. You've had a shave as well. You don't normally shave for the weekend.
4: Yes. Well, I'm a creature of impulse. Yeah, I just thought I'd do myself up to date, that's all. Well, you get a bit fed up being scruffy all the time.
5: Well, the horse won't recognise you, that's for sure. And she won't be happy about getting out at this time of the morning. She's got used to you crawling out at 11:30. You're liable to get a hoof right up the kilt. I don't even suppose she's awake yet.
4: I'd do her good. Get some early morning air in her chest. A nice crisp morning like this. Get the old steam belching out of her nose. Yes. Oh, it's good to be alive. What are you doing there?
5: What's it look like I'm doing? I'm putting a bike together.
4: Where'd you get that then?
5: I bought it yesterday. More than you got.
4: Oh, well, yesterday. It was a bit foggy yesterday. They couldn't see me. You done well there with that old bike, haven't you? Well done. Going in for the Tour de France, then, are you?
5: Very funny. I hope you do a bit better on the round today.
4: Oh, yes. I think I might do quite well today. You never know your luck, do you?
5: And call in at the Chandler's and get some more oats.
4: More oats? Roger, I shall see you.
5: And don't be back late.
4: Right, have a good day. Stay loose, Dad. We don't have a do it. Look after that leg. More oats, more oats.
6: Is that you, Harold?
2: Huh? Yes. Where are you?
6: In the bedroom.
2: Oh.
6: Speak into the grill.
2: Hello?
6: By your left.
2: Oh, yes. Hello? It's Harold Steptoe, the Rag and Bone Man.
6: Don't shout, Harold. We don't want the whole square to hear.
2: Sorry.
6: Push the door. You'll find it open.
2: Oh, yes. We must get one of these fitted out.
3: Go straight into the lounge. Pour yourself a drink.
2: Oh, right. How shall it be? I think vodka and lime, and the breath won't smell. Delicious, eh?
3: Good morning.
2: Good morning.
3: I'm sorry I'm not dressed. I've only just got up.
2: Yes, I can see that. But I'll come back later.
3: Yeah? No, you'll stay here. Oh, is that for me?
2: Yes, it's just a few flowers. A floral tribute, so to speak.
3: Rosebuds, how romantic. Let me put one in your buttonhole. Oh, you're perspiring.
2: Am I? Well, it's hot in here, isn't it?
3: Let me take your jacket off.
2: Oh, all right. Thank you.
3: Come and sit over here, next to me. Now, what can we do for each other?

0: Hello, Dave. You still are, Betty?
1: Looks like it, don't it?
0: Having trouble with the box?
1: No, it's going very well, thank you.
2: Did you have a hard day?
0: Huh? Oh, yeah. Oh, yeah, a terrible hard day it was. It was all go. I know. Yeah. At it all the time, I was.
1: Yeah, I can imagine. Did you get anything? Junk, I mean.
0: No, I didn't. There didn't seem to be much stuff about today. It's very quiet.
1: You looked, I suppose.
0: Of course I looked. Hopping all over the place. Very slack it was.
1: Was it?
0: I just couldn't find anything at all.
1: Did you go down Princes Street?
0: I'll tell you, Dad, I've been all over the borough. I mean, I ain't let up all day. I was in one end and out the other. Shouting myself silly, I was. There was nothing, Dad, nothing.
1: Been all over then, have you?
0: All over. I've never known it so slack.
1: So, you didn't get anything?
0: No. Perhaps I'll do better tomorrow, eh?
1: Oh, I expect you'll be wanting your tea. You must be tired after all that hard work.
0: Oh, yeah, I'm knocked out, Dad. I was speaking to some lads down with Caff, and they didn't get nothing either. It's quite all round, it seems. I said they'd never known it so quiet.
1: Oh, you were down at the Caff, then. Had your lunch down there, did you?
0: Yeah.
1: What do you have?
0: Hey?
1: What do you have to eat?
0: Oh, meat pie, mash, and gravy, and two slices of bread and butter, baked well tart and custard, and a cup of tea.
1: All right, was it?
0: Yeah, it was all right. So, you know. And don't change much, does it? I mean, not like yours. Do you want any help with that, boy?
1: No, thank you. Was Lenny in there?
0: Lenny? Oh, Lenny! Oh, yeah, Lenny. Oh, yeah, see, he was in there, Lenny.
1: How's his dad? Any better?
0: Any better?
1: You did ask him, I hope.
0: Well, yes, I mean, of course I did. Yes, he is better. Yes, he said he was a bit better this morning.
1: What's wrong with him, then?
0: Well, what do you mean?
1: You said he was better. I'm asking you what's wrong with him.
0: Well, he's ill, ain't he?
1: I don't know. Is he?
0: You asked me if I was any better. I mean, if he isn't ill, what do you want to ask me if he's any better for?
1: I wanted to see how much of a liar you were.
0: What are you talking about?
1: You ain't been nowhere near that cave.
0: I have.
1: No, you haven't. And you ain't been on the cart all day long, neither.
0: That's a lie. That's a rotten, filthy lie, that is. Who told you that?
1: I can tell you exactly where you've been.
0: I've been on the job.
1: I know you have. I followed you.
0: You what?
1: I followed you.
0: How could you have followed me? We galloped most of the way there. You couldn't have kept up. You're just about knackered by the time you get to the Skinner's Arms, you are.
1: I didn't follow you on foot. I was on this.
0: What, the bike?
1: Yeah, the bike.
0: Get away. You can't ride a bike.
1: Oh, can't I? I'll give you 10 yards start, leg or no leg. 40 years ago, I was a sprint champion in the East Surreys, mate, and I ain't forgotten how to do it yet, either.
0: You liar. You didn't follow me.
1: Where was I, then? 21 Berwick Square. I saw you in that house all day long, and you all standing outside shivering. I had to go over and rub her legs 3 times.
0: I was looking for junk.
1: Liar.
0: No, there was a load of stuff in there. We were sorting it all out.
1: 7 hours you was in there.
0: Well, I was pricing it. You know how long it takes to price it. They're moving, you see. They're having a clear out. I'm going back tomorrow to collect.
1: You're not going nowhere near there tomorrow. I'm no mug, mate. I haven't just fallen off a Christmas tree, you know. I know what's going on. Putting your best suit on, shaving. Give yourself away, don't you? I know you of old. It's birds. Birds is the only thing you ever punch yourself up for.
0: I'll spend a day with a bird. That breaks the monotony a bit, don't it? Anyway, what's it got to do with you? I'm over 21. I can't do as I like.
1: In your own time, do as you like, but not while you're supposed to be working. I'm not having it. I don't pay you to go out snogging with birds, do I?
0: I see. It's the money that's bothering you, is it? I thought it was the morality that was worrying you. Well, that's easy settled, ain't it? Shall we say your share of the loss of income for today was £2? All right. Well, I won't take any wages for today.
1: I don't want your money. I suppose she gave it to you, did she?
0: Oh, smash your face if you said things like that. I ain't no gigolo. That money's my own. I earned that. You keep your dirty tongue in your head. Mind your own business. Now, let's have some tea.
1: You get no tea from me. You get tea when you work for it. You want some tea? Ask your fancy bit for some. Or did you get turfed out before old man come home? She is married.
0: I don't know. I didn't ask.
1: You keep away from her. I'm going to give you some advice.
0: Oh, advice? Oh, this ought to be good. It's a bit late in life, but nevertheless, welcome. Come on, then, let's have it. Lord Chesterfield's letters to his son.
1: There.
0: Come on, let's hear those pearls of wisdom.
1: I am older than you.
0: Oh, my God. Oh, I wish you'd tell me that when I was a boy. Oh, what difference it would have made to my life. My dad is older than me. I'm overcome.
1: Listen to me. I've seen a lot more life than you have. I'm telling her no good will come out of this.
0: Well, it's done me a lot of good already. Well, it's destroyed my self-confidence for a start. Oh, it's very nice to know that when you're pushing 40, that the bird still fancies you. Ah, there's nothing wrong with that, Dad. Maybe when I'm as old as you are and I'm past it, I shall start moralising and tutting. But at the moment, I'm not complaining.
1: I'm not moralising, son. I'm trying to explain something to you.
0: There's nothing to explain, Dad. I'm just still desirable, that's all.
1: Listen to me, Harold. I know what I'm talking about. This bird, she lives in a posh house. She's not a bit of old brass, is she?
0: Oh, no. Now, she's got what your generation might call class. Elegant, she is, you know. The way she walks, you can tell. Breeding. It's all there. She's one of them haughty birds, you know. Arrogant, confident of their position in life. That's the sort of thing that only comes out with good schooling. Well, you know the attitude. Let them eat cake. And the house. Oh, the luxury. Oh, she's got it all there. Oh, yeah. She's a definite cut above the other scrubbers I usually knock about with. That's like a breath of fresh air, Dad. It's like walking into another world.
1: Have you stopped to ask yourself why a bird like that should fancy a load of old tat like you?
0: That's a nice way to talk about your own son, ain't it? A load of old tat. An unpolished diamond, maybe.
1: You know. She's got the pick of the land. Why bother with you?
0: Oh, it's chemistry, Dad. I mean, who could explain these things? See, we're like two magnets, irrevocably drawn to each other. It might be a subconscious urge on her part. An effort by the effete upper strain to revitalise itself by introducing elements of the more virile peasant growth.
1: Sounds like a bunch of grapes.
0: Well, I don't know why. She just fancies me, that's all. And she fancied me for myself. It made no difference to her, me being a rag and bone man.
1: Yeah, great Burke. She fancies you because you are a rag and bone man.
0: And what is that supposed to mean?
1: She don't fancy you for yourself. It's because you're common.
0: Uh-huh.
1: Ah, you have a lot to learn. If you think there's anything in this, you're going to be hurt. She won't want to know you tomorrow. She's had her bit of fun.
0: We'll see.
1: She's amusing herself with you. Can't you see that?
0: Well, I'm having a bit of a giggle myself.
1: But it goes deeper than that with you, doesn't it? I know you. You've been waiting for something like this to happen. You've given up trying to get out of this business under your own steam. You're hoping for some rich woman to come along and take you out. Well, they won't. I don't want you hurt, son. I've seen it all before. They're all the same, these posh birds. Their old man's out for the day. They're bored. They've tried everything. They're jaded. They're looking for something new and different. So they have a dabble with a bit of rough.
0: Now keep calling me a bit of rough!
1: Well, that's what it is. It intrigues them. It makes a change. You're a plaything, can't you see that? A new toy.
0: It's not like that at all. You weren't there. You don't know what went on. You don't know what she said, the way she looked at me. She had respect for me. We just didn't sit there snogging for 7 hours. We chatted. We talked about life, politics, books, culture. We got a lot in common. We were equals. It was more of a marriage of the minds, really. I taught her a few things she didn't know.
1: I bet you did.
0: For instance, I mean, politically naive she was. I sorted her out there. A couple of more visits, she'd have the old Vote Labour posters up in her window.
1: I see. It's her knocked out by you, is it?
0: Well, let's say she was quietly impressed.
1: Cool, blimey, you don't half think a lot of yourself, don't you? Full of yourself, aren't you? Well, let me tell you something, mate. Listen carefully to this. This is the voice of experience talking. When I was your age, I was better looking than you are.
0: Oh, naturally. You were taller as well, weren't you?
1: I wasn't taller, but it was wiry with it. And I still got more hair than you, so don't be saucy. Anyway, I was a bit of a goer on the quiet. You never knew that, did you?
0: Oh, yeah. I've seen that pouter you in the straw hat and the Oxford bags. Very sexy. Standing by the shower bag with your foot on a crate of brown ale. Very dashing.
1: Yeah, I was very dashing, even though I said it myself. I was a fine figure of a man. I haven't always been old. I've had my moments. It didn't start with you, you know. You listen.
0: I'm a gog. I can hardly wait.
1: Right. Well, this is the point. Birds like this one never left me alone. All the ladies were all after me, and there was more in them days. All the big squares in London, there was houses then, there were. Not bedsitters, with maids and butlers. I used to go down those streets, Belgrave Square, Wilton Crescent, all round there. I used to ring me bell, bawl out me cry, and they was hanging out the windows, they were. It's an occupational hazard, rich birds.
0: Oh, I see. So all these young guards officers in the blues, they're all honourable fit steptoes. Is that what you're trying to say?
1: No, I'm not. Now, don't be vulgar. I'm only trying to open your eyes for you. This is the first time it's happened to you. You've never come up against anything like this before. It used to happen to me every day. It's happened to all the lads.
0: Not like this, it hasn't.
1: There you go, you see. You're making a romance out of it. You always have to make a romance out of everything. You got to take it in your stride. Bird on the round fancies you, fair enough. Part of the business. But don't let it go to your head. Don't hang about. Move in, move out, move on. There's always another house next door.
0: You've always had the nasty tendency to coarsen everything, haven't you? Can't you understand, Dad? But it isn't like that. She wasn't hanging out in her window. We met on the doorstep, and our eyes met. And, well, that was it. I mean, this isn't move in, move out, and move on as far as Dorothea is concerned. There's something warm and tender. She wants me for myself. But I've waited a long time for something like this, Dad. Don't try and degrade it.
1: So, you're going to see her again?
0: Yes. I'm going round tomorrow morning again. And I'm taking some of my books round. We're going to discuss them.
1: You're not going out on the round?
0: No, I'm afraid not, Dad. You'd better make cover arrangements. I'm not saying that this is going to be the end of Steptoe and Son, at least not yet. We'll just have to wait and see. If Dorothea and I find we might possibly have the basis for a durable union, we might decide to shack up together. But that is all in the future.
1: Harold, listen to me.
0: Dad, please. I know what I'm doing. Dorothea and I are ground people. I think she expressed it perfectly yesterday when she said, Harold, in this age of atomic uncertainty, we must grab every happiness wherever we can find it.
1: Ah, Gordon Bennett.
0: And as the French would say, it is une liaison dangereuse. I realise that. But then life is like that, isn't it? I mean, it's total war from the moment you're born till the moment you die. You just have to go along with it, don't you? Either way, Dad, it's no good talking. It started. It started this morning on her doorstep. The dike has been breached.
1: Eh?
0: And all the talking in the world can't stop the deluge of passion. It's opened up.
1: And stops at 4:10, just before old man gets home.
0: Not like she is married. Yes, so now you know. But it's a mockery. She hasn't seen him for 5 years.
1: She told you that, did she?
0: He was a brute and a bully. They had nothing in common. It was a mistake. She was young. She didn't know what she was doing. Would you deny her a chance of happiness?
1: With you? You're joking. Let me take you away from all this, my darling, and come and live with me down at my junkyard. She's spun you a right yarn, hasn't she? I've never heard such a load of old codswallop in my life. You walk into that place tomorrow and you'll come shooting out the front door with all your books after you. She probably won't even recognise you.
0: We shall see. We shall see. Dorothea, darling.
2: Oh, not today. Thank you.
0: Right?
2: Dorothea. Dorothea, it's me. It's me, Harold. Dorothea, I've got some books.
0: Look, it's me, Harold Staptoe, the rag and bone man.
3: And I'm Arthur Thompson, the coal man. You heard what the lady said. Go on, hop it. Go on, don't clear the pitch. Keep it going, eh?
0: Yeah, but I was here yesterday.
3: Well, don't be greedy, then.
2: Well, come out. You come out of there. You come out. You've got no right in there. They've got gas central heating in there. You come out. Dorothea, can't listen to him. You'll get all covered in coal dust.
3: Rotten swine.
2: I hope it's a warm winter. I hope you don't sell a bag full.
1: Hello, son. You're home early. Scrub you out, did she?
0: Scrub me out? You must be joking. Crying her eyes out she was when I left her. I told her straight, there's no future in it. We might as well turn it in now. There she was, screaming, shouting at the front door, and pleading for me to stay. But I took no notice. I turned me back on, I walked away. I walked straight down the garden path.
1: And kicked the coal man's horse.
0: And I kicked the coal... You've been following me again.
1: I was only passing by.
2: You nosy little tow rag. You ought to be in MI5, you ought. Give you a sniff of his helmet, you could find Martin Bormann, you could. Ah, what chance have I got? Next time I get a bird, you can come and watch me. It'll save you a lot of messing about.

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0: down.
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The Big Show, 90 minutes with the most scintillating personalities in the entertainment world. 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

0: Hello, darlings. First, I want to say, be sure to tune in again next week at the same time for another big show. The announcer usually says this at the end of the program. But last week, I received a phone call from a very dear friend of mine in Hollywood. Her name is unimportant. Miss Betty Unimportant. And I asked her if she'd heard any of our shows, and she said she tuned in the first week just in time to hear the announcer say, tune in again next week at the same time for another big show. So the next week she tuned in again at the same time, and again the announcer said, tune in again next week at the same time. Well, she never heard the show, darlings. Just the announcer forever saying, tune in again next week at the same time. But I received another phone call that I'm really thrilled about. A man called me. Well, I can hardly wait to meet him. I don't know who he was, but over the phone he sounded so tall and magnificent, his voice like a rippling stream, a babbling brook, a gushing waterfall.
1: You wouldn't settle for a post-nasal drip, would you?
0: Fred,
1: I couldn't get nasal out of my nose.
0: Am I glad you're on our show this week?
1: Is that a question?
0: No, I need your advice. I have a problem.
1: Oh, a problem. Will you step a little closer to the microphone, madam, please? And no initials. I want names, dates, places, everything. I'm nosy.
0: Yes, I know, Fred. Well, this past week, I received a most exciting phone call from a very wealthy man I've never met.
1: Really?
0: And he's coming backstage to see the show, and then we're going out.
1: Oh, he's coming down to get you in a taxi, honey?
0: Yeah, I'm going to be ready at about 8:30.
1: Now, darling, don't be late.
0: Oh, no, I want to be there when the band starts playing.
1: Ladies and gentlemen, for our next song, Miss Bankhead
0: Fred.
1: And I...
0: Please be a dear. It's very important to me, darling, that I make an impression on this man.
1: Oh, really?
0: I want you to show me how I can be witty and screamingly funny and get lots of laughs. I want you to tell me how to be a huge success on this program.
1: You want me to explain how to be a success in radio? Well, that's one way to get the program off to a big laugh right there. Tell me more about this telephone Lothario who called you up. Who is he? What does he do?
0: Well, he told me he owns a chain of restaurants, and I think he said he dabbles in literature. He's written a book about restaurants.
1: Oh, a book about restaurants? Mm-hmm. I think I've read it. It's called Are These Our Child?
0: No, please, Fred. I want to be terribly funny.
1: Funny.
0: Remember the time when I was a guest on your radio program and we did a wonderful little satirical sketch about the early morning Mr. and Mrs. shows? Why don't we do that now for them? For him, Fred.
1: Oh, what's the use, Tallulah? He'll only laugh. But look, if you insist, we'll try it. Now, as I remember, first you heard the NBC chimes and then the announcer said,
2: the correct time is 6 a.m. And now to Lou and Freddy, that happy, homey couple. We take you to their homey little apartment, where they broadcast their homey little program direct from their homey little breakfast table. Meet to Lou and Freddy.
0: Good morning, Freddy, dear.
1: Good morning, Tallulah, angel.
0: Sweetheart, I must say you look refreshingly well-rested this morning.
1: Yes, thanks to our wonderful Pasternak factory-tested Pussy Willow mattress. The mattress that takes all of the guesswork out of sleeping. So soft, so restful.
0: And just $17.50 at Bamberger's.
1: Only the hearts of the tender Pussy Willows are used. Is breakfast ready, Angel Faze?
0: Yes, sweetums. Here's your coffee.
1: Ah, thank you, doll. What coffee. What aromatic fragrance. It must be...
0: You're right, lovey.
1: I knew it.
0: It's McKeister's Vita Fresh Coffee. The coffee with the locked-up goodness for everybody. Grind or drip.
1: Quick, darling, another cup.
0: Peach fuzz, you've spilled some on your vest.
1: Goody. Now I can try some of that little panther spot remover. No harsh rubbing. Just spray some little panther on your vest and watch it eat the spot out.
0: And imagine, darling, a big 2-ounce bottle for only 35 cents.
1: Or if you are a messy eater, you could get the handy, economical 40-gallon vat with spring balls.
0: Oh, Angel Eyes, I have so much juicy gossip to tell our listeners this morning.
1: Stop, stop. Don't you dare move.
0: Now, what's the matter, darling? What is it?
1: What have you done to your hair? That sheen. That brilliant.
0: Well, I just did what so many society women are doing these days. I went to Madame Yvonne's Hairdo Heaven.
1: Oh.
0: It's on Madison Avenue. You go to the back of the orange juice stand.
1: Yes.
0: Rap three times and ask for Antoine.
1: It is divine. Your head looks like the back of a bunny. Good bunny.
0: Madame Yvonne uses a sensational hairdressing.
1: Really?
0: It contains that new mystery ingredient, chicken fat.
1: Oh. I hear it's on sale at all of the better thrift shops. But go on, darling. Ah, our canary, little Yasha.
0: Oh, my. Doesn't little Yasha sound glorious this morning?
1: And I bet I know just what he's saying, too. He's saying, gee willikers, Mummy and Daddy, thanks for feeding me that swell Dr. Gruber's three-way bird seed that comes in 15 and 25-cent packages, tailored to fit the beak.
0: Ah, little Yasha is so happy. He's so carefree, and why shouldn't he be happy?
1: Yes, he knows that the newspaper on the bottom of his cage is New York's leading daily. The Morning Record. The Morning Record has 32 columnists, 18 pages of comics, and all the news no other newspaper sees fit to print.
0: Oh, excuse me, Apple Honey.
1: Yes?
0: I have a letter here from Mrs. T.S. Button of Mole Holes, Idaho.
1: Yes?
0: Now, Mrs. Button has had a splitting headache for 40 years until she heard about Pepto-Bepto on our program.
1: Oh, only Pepto-Bepto is guaranteed to fizz twice. Once before you drink it, and once after.
0: Oh, here's another interesting letter from a kleptomaniac. She writes...
3: Good morning, Mumsy and Daddy.
1: Why, it's our little 3-year-old daughter, Irene.
0: Isn't she cute?
1: Oh.
0: Irene, I just love the way your tooth is shining this morning.
3: Yeah, I brushed it with Dr. Pratt's homogenized toothpaste.
1: And what does Dr. Pratt's toothpaste do, baby?
3: Well, gets into your mouth,
1: yeah.
3: Rolls up its sleeves,
1: yeah.
3: And really does a job on your dirty old teeth.
1: Isn't she cute?
0: So Now run along to school, baby.
1: Yes.
0: Daddy and Mommy have, so many things to tell our listeners.
1: Yes, especially about the celebrities we saw at the Stock Club last night.
0: Oh, wasn't it too wonderful?
1: Oh.
0: Maury Amsterdam,
1: oh.
0: Buster Crabbe,
1: yes.
0: Nick Kenny... The mistress chef.
1: Yes.
0: J. Edgar all waving to her. Oh, now what are you laughing at, love?
1: I just thought how witty Oscar Levant was last night when he poured that bottle of Piccalilli over Jim Farley's head.
0: Oh, dear Oscar, so clever.
1: Oh, especially the way he ad-libs with Piccalilli. I've never seen anything like it.
0: And wasn't Mr. Farley a good sport? Well, darling, he just sat there grinning and smacking his lips.
1: Yes, and you too will smack your lips if you taste Primoff's pre-shrunk Piccalilli. The only Piccalilli that bears the Hobo News seal of approval.
0: Well, there's little Yasha telling us our time is up.
1: We'll be back tomorrow morning at 6, folks. Until then, this is Freddie.
0: And to Lou.
1: Saying
0: goodbye.
1: Goodbye. Now, wasn't that simple, Tallulah? With a radio program like this, you don't have to worry about talking for an hour and a half every Sunday night. Or with a morning show, you can be all finished and back in bed by 6:30.
0: But it's ridiculous, Fred. Nobody can possibly be that cheerful every morning.
1: Well, that's true. If one of those happy couples woke up grouchy one morning, the listener would probably hear something like this.
0: Oh. Hey, knucklehead, get out of that bed. We've got a program to do.
1: Will you quit yapping? 6 o'clock in the morning. Who's up to listen to us? A couple of burglars and a disc jockey, maybe. What a racket.
0: Well, if you want to go back to hustling gardenias in front of Lindy's, go right ahead.
1: Yeah? Where were you? Queen of the powder room at the brass rail.

0: mouth tastes like a sand hog just pulled his foot out of it. Gad, I'm sleepy.
1: Well, why don't you stay home some night and try sleeping?
0: Sleeping? On that Pasternak Pussy Willow mattress? Pussy Willow. It's stuffed with cat hair. Every time I lie down on that cat hair, my back arches.
1: Oh, stop beefing. Here's your coffee.
0: Well, it's about time. What are you trying to do, poison me?
1: It's that Makisa's Vita Fresh coffee. It won't kill you.
0: Oh. It won't, eh? Why do you think the government makes them put that skull and crossbones on the can? Look at this. I spill some on my nightshirt here.
1: Oh, you're such a slob. I'll get that bottle of little panther spot remover.
0: You're not putting any of that atomic juice on me. The last time it ate away my nightshirt and I still had the spot left. Holding it there in my hand. I was on the spot and had it with... Where do you find these sponsors? In the police lineup?
1: Look, Brewsome, if you'll keep that big bazoo of yours closed for 1 minute...
2: What is it?
0: Your hair. It looks as though you just took your head out of a Mixmaster.
1: I know that hag, Madame Yvonne, with her chicken fat. My hair keeps sliding off my head.
0: That bird again. Shut up, you molting pest. I thought I told you to give that canary some Dr. Gruber's bird seed.
1: Well, I did. Now, Yasha's the only canary in the country with an ulcer.
0: The way that Gruber palms off that chopped-up beaver board on bird lovers.
1: What's the mail today, Chowderhead?
0: A summons. Somebody took that Pepto-Bepto and dropped dead. Why don't you?
1: Now, look here, clam face.
0: Oh, shut up. And, Yasha, you shut up, too.
3: Good morning, Mumsy and Daddy.
0: That'll teach you. Sneaking up on your parents with that one tooth like an old elk.
1: Well, can the brat help it if she looks like you?
3: I want my breakfast.
0: Go gum a donut.
1: Pipe down, Crumb. I want to mention the celebrities we saw last night at dinner.
0: What celebrities? We ate in the automat and you know it. I'm going back to bed.
1: The program isn't over, Dope. We still have 160 more products to mention.
0: Well, you mention them. I've had enough of this 6 o'clock grind with you and that kid and the canary yapping around here. I've got a gun.
1: You're right. You've killed Yasha.
0: Yes, and you're next.
3: Ah. Daddy, you killed Mommy.
0: Yes, Irene, now it's your turn.
3: Ah. Am I going too, Daddy?
0: Yes. Good night, Irene. Well, tune in tomorrow, folks, for something new in radio programs. One man's family without the family.
1: The kind of thing I'd like to do on this program, Fred. Can't you tell me some of the funny and witty things you say on your show so I can impress this man?
0: Well, Tallulah, I'm going to let you in on a little trade secret. You know, no. I really don't say anything witty or funny. It just seems as though I do. I'll show you what I mean. I brought along a few jokes I happened to run across. I got my copy of the National Geographic a little early this month. Now, if I could just get a straight man to help me tell these jokes, you, sir, could you come up here, sir?
4: Would you? Oh, yes, yes, I'm coming. Here I am. You mean me, don't you?
0: Yes, I what is your name, sir?
4: My name?
0: Yes.
4: I don't know.
0: Your name.
4: Wait a minute, I'm thinking.
0: Well, wait a minute.
4: I had it on the tip of my tongue, you know. Would you mind looking at the tip to see what my name is?
0: E.D. Ed, I see Ed. Could you put your tongue out a little farther so I can see the rest? Oh, Ed Pallet, is it? I see Pallet in there.
4: No.
0: That's not your name?
4: No, I know my name, because my wife and I just had dinner, you know.
0: Uh-huh.
4: And we had alphabet soup, and my name came up. I know it. It's Wynn. Ed Wynn is my name. Ed Wynn, that's my name, yeah.
0: Well, Mr. Wynn, we've never met before.

0: Or we're total strangers.
1: Yeah.
0: You don't know who I am, and I don't know who you are. Is that right?
1: That's right, Fred.
0: What business are you in, Mr. Wynn?
1: Oh, I'm not ashamed. Television.
0: Oh, are you? Television. It is known in some circles as home entertainment.
1: Mm-hmm.
0: Because nobody would think of going out of the home to see it. You're in the television business, eh? Well, look, I'm having a little trouble with my set.
1: Well, what's wrong? You can't get any shows on it?
0: No, I can't get them off of it.
1: Oh, well, I'll tell you. I have an invention for a thing like that.
0: Yes?
1: You'll enjoy your television with my invention. It's a 6-foot screen.
0: A 6-foot screen?
1: Yes, I keep it right in front of my set. Can't see a thing.
2: Well, now, if you two embittered gentlemen will get back to my problem.
0: Oh, yes, Tallulah. Now, watch this closely. Mr. Wynn, if you will, please, will you start reading the jokes from this National Geographic magazine here?
1: Yes, all right. Seems like such a silly thing to do, though.
0: No.
1: All right. The dancing girls of Java are known for their...
0: Please, Mr. Wynn, it's on the other side.
1: Oh, I'd rather read this part if you don't mind.
0: No. Read the other side, if you will, please.
1: All right. But that's like walking out in the middle of a picture, you know. All right, here it is. Joke. A hunter one day was walking through the jungles of Africa when he suddenly encountered a lion.
0: You mean? Get that, Tallulah. Isn't that a clever line? You mean?
1: Yeah. Before he could shoot, the lion sprang at the hunter... But he misjudged the distance.
0: And then, there's a gem. Latch on to that one. And then...
1: And then the lion took such a long jump that he missed the hunter completely and he ran off into the jungle.
0: Uh-huh.
1: Well, coming back that evening, the hunter saw that the lion... Well, he saw the same lion in a little side trail-like in the jungle, you know.
0: Yeah.
1: And what do you think the lion was doing?
0: You don't mean that...
1: Yes, sir. It was the same lion he was practicing... Shorter jump.
0: Well, I know there are people out there. I can hear them breathing. You see what I mean? You see what I mean, Tallulah?
2: You were very funny, Fred.
0: I know I was excruciatingly funny, but what did I say? All I said was, you mean, and then, you don't mean that. That's all you have to learn. Now, if you do that, Tallulah, you'll be as big a success in radio as I was.
2: You mean?
0: Now you're doing it.
2: Fred, I'm eternally grateful to you.
0: Oh, it's nothing, as you will soon find out.
1: The dancing girls of Java are known for their wonderful...
0: No, please, give me that National Geographic, Mr. Wynn.
1: Oh, all right.
2: Gentlemen, if you don't mind, I would like to rehearse these witticisms before my visitor gets here. Meredith, would you please have your orchestra play something?
3: Well, aren't you going to introduce the number?
2: Oh, all right, darling. Meredith Wilson presents the Big Show Chorus and Orchestra in an exciting gypsy song... called Love is Such a Cheat, complete with flashing eyes, violins, love, and moonlight.

0: You mean, and then you don't mean that. You mean, and then you don't mean that. Oh, Fred, darling, would you see if I'm reading these lines correctly?
1: Be glad to, Tallulah.
0: Now, see if you like this reading. You mean, and then you don't mean that. How's that?
1: Well, it may not get a laugh out of the audience, but it certainly will keep them awake.
0: Now, Fred, darling, am I throwing too much of myself into it?
1: Well, if I may say so, Tallulah, the best part is still left over. Say, Tallulah, here comes Jack Carson. Why don't you try my suggestions out on Jack?
0: Oh, Jack Carson, just a man I want to see.
2: Hello, Tallulah. Hello, Fred. Say, I heard a funny story back there just now.
0: You mean?
2: Oh, you heard it.
0: Oh, no. Go right ahead.
2: Thank you. Well, this is the story of a fellow who dreamed one night that he was a great baseball player, see? He pitched a no-hit game, and every time he got up to the bat, he hit a home run.
0: And then?
1: That's it, Tallulah.
2: And then the next night, he had that same dream again.
0: You don't mean that,
2: Certainly I do. He dreamed that he pitched a no-hit game, and every time he got up to bat, he hit a home run. He dreamed this 7 nights in a row.
0: You mean?
2: Mean what? Aren't you paying attention? He dreamed this 7 nights in a row, and then he decided to sell his butcher shop and become a ball player, and his partner wouldn't let him. He made him go to see a psychiatrist.
0: You don't mean that,
2: But what?
0: I don't know, darling. Yes, you don't mean that.
2: This is the glamorous, unpredictable Tallulah Bankhead.
1: Who cares about her? Jack, I want to hear the end of this story. So this fellow went to a psychiatrist.
2: Yeah, and then the psychiatrist said to him, why do you waste your time dreaming about baseball? Why don't you dream of a beautiful girl with $1 million, madly in love with you, takes you out in her big car, winds you and dines you and pays all the bills, drives you home and gives you a great big goodnight kiss? Why don't you dream about that instead of baseball? And the fellow said to the psychiatrist, what? It missed my turn at bat?
0: And then?
2: That's it, kid. Those are the jokes. I know you're here. I can hear you breathing.
0: Oh, Jack, I'm terribly sorry I acted so stupidly. It's just that I'm expecting a visitor, and I want to impress him. And Fred has been such a dear, showing me how to be...
1: Oh, it was really nothing to Lou. I don't know how I got into this thing in the first place. I just happened to stop in here to say howdy to Mr. Ice and pick up a few cubes on the way home. But they tell me Mr. Ice has moved his rink over to Rockefeller Plaza. So I'll just take this tonsillectomy bag over there. See you all later, I'm afraid.
0: See you later. He's a dear. But, Jack, maybe you can advise me. I want so much to be successful on this show today.
2: Well, Tallulah, every actor should have a flash finish to his act. A dance or a song. You sing?
0: Give my regards to Broadway.
2: You dance?
0: Now, Jack, I sing very well, in spite of my voice. Won't you try a song with me?
2: Well, I'm from Milwaukee, and I ought to know better, but here we go. Meredith, how about Baby, It's Cold Outside?
0: I really can't stay.
2: Baby, it's cold outside.
0: Darling, I simply must go away.
2: Baby, it's cold outside.
0: Very well, darling, I'll stay. You twisted my arm.
2: And hoping that you drop in.
0: I said I'd stay.
2: I'll hold your hands there just like I...
0: Well, don't make a federal case out of it, darling. I'll stay.
2: Beautiful, what's your hurry?
0: Who's in a hurry? I'm not going out in this blizzard.
2: Listen to the fireplace roar.
0: I'd like to listen to it if you'd stop talking.
3: Beautiful, please don't hurry.
0: Who's hurrying? I'm going to stay here in front of the fire.
3: Put some records on while I pour.
0: Have him a drink, darling.
3: Baby, you'd freeze out there.
0: I believe you. You've convinced me.
3: Well, it's up to your knees out there.
0: I'm spending the night right here in front of this fireplace.
3: You are? Your eyes are like starlight now.
0: Stop talking about my eyes. My feet are freezing.
3: How can you do this thing to me?
0: I'm not going out there and put the car in the garage.
3: Think of my lifelong sorrow.
0: And go and see if the children are covered.
3: If you caught pneumonia and died.
0: And warm up my side of the bed.
3: Baby, don't hold out, baby. It's cold outside.
0: Honestly, sometimes I think I should never have married you in the first place.

0: fooled you, didn't we, darlings?
1: You see, Tallulah, a song always kills them. And Tallulah, if you can do a song impersonating somebody else singing it, you're a cinch.
0: But, darling, I couldn't possibly impersonate anybody.
1: Couldn't? That's not the way I heard it. I hear there's one impersonation you do better than anybody else.
0: What?
1: Yeah, no. Hey, here's what I mean by an impersonation. It goes something like this. The music stops. Steady, kid. But we were still dancing, which goes to show. Well, Tallulah, what did you think? Tallulah, hey!
0: Hey, what's
1: where'd you go?
0: Oh, I just got back when you sent me, and just in time to ring my chimes is NBC, the National Broadcasting Company.

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The big stars on this program are Fred Allen, Jack Carson, Mindy Carson, Ed Archie Gardner, Lawrence Melchior, Edwin Meredith Wilson and his orchestra, and every week, your hostess, the glamorous, unpredictable, Miss Tallulah Bankhead.

0: Well, darlings, this is one big show where I must be especially effective because I want to impress a certain mysterious gentleman who phoned the other day and said he was coming over to see me. And how can I miss when appearing with me here are three great stars, Fred Allen, Jack Carson, and Ed Wynn. Now, the advice these gentlemen have given me has been most invaluable. It's worthless.
1: Worthless. Worthless. You try to help somebody out, and that's all the thanks you get. Plus a check.
2: Yeah. Yeah, Fred, and who knows if the check isn't worthless?
1: A good point, Jack. I'm glad
3: Wait a minute here. You fellas getting paid for this?
1: Yeah.
3: They told me it was a benefit.
1: Well, it is for Miss Bankhead.
2: Yeah. Imagine a woman emceeing a big show like this. Women are getting into everything, you know it, fellas. I was even driven over here in a taxi by a woman cabbie.
1: We've been in radio for years. Any one of us could do a better job than she does, couldn't we, Ed?
3: Well, I don't know, Fred. I've never driven a taxi, you know.
2: You don't understand. Fred's talking about us running a big radio show like this one.
1: Yeah.
2: We've been stars on radio for a long time, and to be replaced by a woman.
1: Yes.
0: Mr. Carson, may I ask what radio show you're starring on these days?
2: Well, I'm not on any show this season.
0: And you, Mr. Allen?
1: Well, I'm not on radio this season either.
0: And you, Mr. Wynn?
3: Oh, I've been out of season for years.
2: But I have a television show, and so has Ed Wynn, and people seem to like those, and people enjoy your television show too, don't they, Fred?
1: Well, they enjoy it after a fashion. An old-fashioned even helps more. Television is all right, Jack, but give me radio as it used to be, with all of the big stars like Ed Wynn here, Kate Smith, Rudy Vallee, Jack Carson, Jimmy Durante, Jack B-E-N-N-Y.
3: Oh, yeah, those were the big names, Fred. But great Godfrey, who have they got today?
1: Radio has new faces, Ed. Quizmasters. Yeah. Have you seen any of those new pans who are giving away pots? And vice versa?
2: Once upon a time, you put on a show with a big star whose name was a household word. Now all you need to put on a show is a household utensil.
0: Darling, it's nice to be standing here listening to you wags wag. But I'm expecting a very important visitor, and I'd like to get on with the show.
2: Here comes the guy now. Is this the one?
0: Oh, no, that's Ed Herlihy, and he probably has a commercial.
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0: I can't understand why this man hasn't shown up if he's unavoidably detained. The least he could have done was to have telephoned.
2: Has he got your number, Tallulah?
0: Yes, Jack, he has.
2: That could be a reason.
1: Well, say, this may be a revolutionary idea, Miss B, but why don't you call him up?
0: Frederick. I, Tallulah Bankhead, telephone a man? Never. No. I would never telephone any man. Do you hear me? Never, never would I telephone a man. I have never telephoned a man, and I will not telephone a man now. Never, never, never.
1: So you won't talk, eh?
0: Why, I wouldn't telephone him if he were the last man on earth.
1: Well, if he was, his line would be pretty busy.
0: Now, Fred, can you ever in your wildest imagination picture me sitting around in my apartment moping because some one man hasn't called up?
5: J.
0: Can you imagine me groveling over the phone before any man in a conversation that would probably go something like this? Hello? Hello, is Claude there? Oh, I'm terribly sorry. I must have the wrong number. Now, wouldn't you know, they never get a wrong number on any other radio show, but on this huge hour-and-a-half mishmash extravaganza, some incompetent sound man gets me a wrong number. Hello, Claude, darling. Hello, darling. Yes, this is Tallulah. What do you mean, Tallulah who? Now, Claude, you needn't try to disguise your voice. I know it anywhere. Oh, Ling Young, I'm sorry. May I speak to... Oh, thank you, dear. Darling boy, Ling Young. His family's been with Claude's people for years. His father before him, that was Old Young, and now Lin Young. He's the Young Young. Oh, hello, Claude, my pet. This is Tallulah. What do you mean, Tallulah who? Oh, a joke. Oh, that's awfully good, dear. Bore. Oh, Claude, dear, you were supposed to phone me, you know. Well, you were taking me out to dinner. But will you meet me in my dressing room right after the show? I shall be but a mo... Well, in front of NBC. I'll be waiting at the car. But would you drive to my hotel, darling? I'll be in the lobby right by... All right, darling. What is your address again? Now, just a moment. I'll get a pencil and jot it down. I saw one here just a moment ago. Where is that pencil? Oh, hold on, Claude, dear. I'm looking for a pencil, darling. Where in the... Oh, just when I need a pencil, you can't find one. Oh, hold on, darling. Holding on. Okay. I'm just going to find my glasses so I can find my pencil. Well, I don't wear glasses all the time, only when I'm awake. That was a joke, son. Oh, here's a pencil. I found it without my glasses, you see? Now, Claude, what was that address again? Oh, I'm sorry, darling. It isn't a pencil after all. It's my thermometer. You're just lying here. It's 105. I'm sure that pencil must be around here somewhere because I... Oh, here it is at last. I found it, Claude, darling. I found it. Now, what was that address again? Tell me again, now, will you? Yeah, I'll jot it down right now, huh? And no, not so fast, my sweet. Yes, I'm ready now. I can't see, you tonight. Why not? Yes, you've told me that before. Rehearsing in a play, yes, I know. Yes, of course, at the theater by 8 o'clock, I know. Yes, big scene tomorrow. With whom, did you say? Oh, Claude! Oh, you're kidding. Well, she plays your mother, of course. She plays your fiancé. Oh, how quaint. It must be one of those stories where the young man marries the rich old dowager. Now, don't tell me how old she is. I went to school with her. Go on. What am I saying? I mean, I was only joking, darling. I mean, really, where's your sense of humor? Well, if you're busy tonight, how about tomorrow night, huh? Oh. And the night after? I see. But you can't see me. I understand perfectly. Oh, no, Claude, of course not, of course. There'll be no tears. Oh, no hysterics, no weeping, wailing, and tearing of hair. That's for Judith Anderson, darling. You've seen me often enough in the theater. I always underplay. But for the hilt! I play all my crises coolly and calmly. And now, coolly and calmly, I give you this ultimatum. Either you see me before the week is out... Or what? Or nothing. Either you see me before this week is out. That's it. Listen to me, Claude. If I don't hear from you before the week is out, I'll call you tomorrow. No, please, Claude, you needn't lie about it. I know when I'm being made a fool of. I wasn't born yesterday. Now, what do you mean by that last remark? Claude, this is no good. We simply cannot go on this way. I mean, it was never meant to be, my sweet, that's all. This is our third act curtain. The play is over. The notices are written. It's been a long run, and we were a hit while it lasted. No, Claude, don't say sorry. I'll go away, Europe, London. Somebody wants me to do a play, you know. Oh, I'll stay there, because I'll never come back. It means leaving my friends, my life, but I'll make a new life over there. Then this is goodbye. And, oh, Claude, one thing you can do for me. Give my regards to Broadway. Hello!

0: Now, Fred, can you imagine my doing that? Never.
1: Hey, Tallulah, I found him. Is this the guy you're waiting for?
0: No, Jack, that's Lawrence Melchior!
2: Young man, please put me down.
1: Oh, sure.
2: What is this strange custom, Miss Bankhead, carrying artists into the studio? I can walk.
0: Oh, I'm terribly sorry, Miss Melchior. But you see, I was expecting a friend, and Jack thought you were he. But am I glad to see you, darling?
2: Is that a question?
0: Oh, no, no. We're very happy to have you on our program. We're trying to get some of the greatest voices in the world on the big show. Why, only a few weeks ago, we had Mr. Pinza.
2: Oh, yes. Old man Pinza. He was here.
0: Oh, yes.
2: Oh, I see. So that is when you started the custom of carrying the artist into the studio.
0: Oh, Mr. Melchior. Mr. Pinza is very attractive and so virile. We girls find him that way.
2: We who?
0: That's very funny, darling.
2: Yes, I understand, my good friend Esther, have become quite a romance figure.
0: You're so right, he is romantic.
2: No, no, Miss Bankhead, I said romantic.
0: Why, Mr. Melchior, you're making Pinza sound positively aged. How old is he?
2: Older than springtime he is.
0: Oh, Mr. Melchior, I saw him only a few weeks ago, and I'm sure he's only in his late 30s.
2: Miss Bankhead, it is later than you think.
0: How old are you, Mr. Melchior?
2: I'm in my late 30s.
0: In your late 30s?
2: Yes, 44. And how old are you, Miss Banger?
0: Now, what are you going to say with your first number, darling?
2: Miss Banger, I ask you a question. How old are you?
0: What are you going to say for your first number?
2: Didn't you want to tell me your age?
0: What are you going to sing for your 38th? No, I mean your first number.
2: The Cry Song.
0: And as only you can, darling. Ladies and gentlemen, one of the great voices of our time, singing the prize song from the Meistersinger, Mr. Lawrence Melchior.

0: Here's a word from RCA Victor. There used to be a saying, you can't be in two places at once, but millions of us are disproving it every day. Your living room rug, with television, becomes the world's most wonderful magic carpet. And while you're sitting comfortably at home, you can be at your choice of dozens of other places. You're missing a lot of fun if you're putting off your purchase, as the Davises of Detroit, Michigan found out. Here's what William D. Davis, Jr. tells us. Have enjoyed every minute of my RCA Victor television set. If I'd known what I now know about television, I wouldn't have waited as long as I did to own one. 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
1: Pardon me, I'm looking for a tomato named Tallulah.
2: Who are you?
1: I'm from Duffy's Tavern. The name is Archie.
2: And what do you want?
1: Well, I made a blind date here with some little mouse.
2: It is obvious that you have staggered in here by some ghastly mistake. This is the big show.
1: Oh, the big show, huh? Who are you, Big Tallulah?
2: I am Tallulah Bankhead.
1: This is a blind date. You know, it's a funny thing. This is a center theater here. It's a center of everything but laughs, you know? Permit me to present my card, Miss... Here you are.
2: The Ace of Spades.
1: The Ace of Spades? Oh, I'm sorry. Fell out of me sleeve. I should have removed me handball glove. Here, this is me card.
2: Ed Archie Gardner, Duffer's Tavern, where the elite meet to eat. The Habla Espanol... And Spanish spoken, too. And Spanish spoken, too.
1: Like a cucaracha.
2: Well, I'd still like to know what you're doing here.
1: Tallulah, don't you remember? I'm the Don John that telephoned you. I told you I'd meet here and we'd go out.
2: You!
1: Surprise you, huh? Well, come on, Toots. I ain't got no time to fool around. Shake it up. And you ain't even dressed yet.
2: Not dressed?
1: You ain't going out in that kimono, are
2: you? This dress is Hattie Carnegie's.
1: Better give it back to her and slip into one of your own. I'm taking you over to Duffy's Tavern.
2: Duffy's Tavern?
1: Yeah.
2: On the phone, you told me you had a chain of restaurants.
1: I said I had a restaurant chain. Chain that runs along the bar to keep the drunks from falling.
2: That book you said you wrote?
1: I said I'm making book. Kid, you ain't going out with a nobody tonight. You're going out with a long shot.
2: Obviously a case of arrested development.
1: Well, he ain't pinched the joint yet. Well, come on, Tallulah, leave us get the lead out, huh? We'll get the car.
2: Oh, the town car you said you had.
1: I said a cross town car.
2: Cross-town car?
1: Why, certainly, you're traveling in style, kid. I'm loaded with transfers. You ain't never been to Duffy's Tavern, huh?
2: No, and I can imagine what sort of place it is.
1: I doubt it. You got to see it to believe it. It's only one of the most exclusive joints in New York.
2: Oh, exclusive, huh?
1: Oh, very risque. Matter of fact, you can't get into the place without a card.
2: And how do you get a card?
1: We got a kid in the street passing them out. Yeah?
2: How bourgeois?
1: Bourgeois? Look, I ain't giving you no bourgeois. It's a high-class joint. It has that certain something, you know?
2: The certain je ne sais quoi?
1: What?
2: Je ne sais quoi?
1: Well, it did at first, but the health department took care of that.
2: And how was the cuisine?
1: Oh, the cuisine. Oh, magnifique. Practically as good as the food. what food. When you get over there tonight, I want you to try the 25-cent seven-course dinner. You'll never forget it.
2: 25 cents for seven courses?
1: Well, it might seem like a lot to you, but don't worry. Tonight it's on me.
2: From the look of your vest, it's been on you every night.
1: You like me new suit, huh? It's imported. It's one of them Scotch Terriers.
2: Tell me more about these kennel rations you serve for 25 cents.
1: Well, believe me, Tallulah, it's worth it when you consider the service. You know, we make it very personal. A private napkin to each customer. Individual knives and forks. The tablecloth changed every fortnight. Sometimes even every third night. And on top of the food, a floor show.
2: How messy can you get?
1: Yes, sir, and what a floor show. We got a one-man band, you know.
2: A one-man band?
1: Yeah, a guy known as the Lone Ranger. Yeah, he's terrific. Plays the harmonica with his mouth, the drums with his feet, and the cymbals with his elbows.
2: What does he do with his hands?
1: He holds them over his ears. He can't stand it. Well, how does the tavern sound to you?
2: It sounds perfectly nauseating.
1: I knew you'd like it. Well, come on, leave us get going. We're wasting time, huh?
2: Well, just give me a moment to think about it.
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1: Well, Tallulah, you had that minute to think it over. Have you come to any concussions?
2: Yes, I must have a hole in my head for even thinking about it. But I'm considering going with you. You intrigue me.
1: I intrigue you? Well, not now. Maybe later. Maybe we'll have a midnight smack, huh?
2: I'll go on one condition, that all of my friends on the big show come with me. Fred, Jack, Ed, Lawrence, Meredith. Come here, darlings. I want you all to meet Mr. Gardner. Mr. Gardner, may I present Mr. Fred Allen?
4: How do you do?
5: How do you do?
2: And this is Jack Carson, Mr. Gardner.
4: How do you do?
5: How do you do?
2: And you've met Fred.
4: How do you do?
5: How do you do?
6: How do you do?
2: And Ed Wynn.
7: How do you do?
8: How do you do?
2: And Jack and Fred, of course.
4: How do you do?
5: How do you do?
4: How do you do?
6: How do you do?
2: And Lawrence Melchior.
9: How do you do?
2: Oh, let me see now. Have you met Fred, Jack, and Ed?
4: How do you do?
5: How do you do?
4: How do you do?
6: How do you do?
9: How do you do?
4: How do you do?
2: And Meredith Wilson.
4: How do you do?
6: How do you do?
2: Now, who else now? Fred, Jack, Ed, and Lawrence.
4: How do you do?
5: How do you do?
6: How do you do?
10: How do you do?
5: How do you do?
1: Well, that'll be service for 58. And everybody gets a separate check now, except you, Miss... Hey, did I meet you yet?
2: Tallulah Bankhead.
4: How do you do?
5: How do you do?
2: Well, we're all off to Duffy's Tap.
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1: Hello, Duffy's Tavern, where the elite meet to eat Archie the Man just speaking. Duffy ain't here. Oh, hello, Duffy. Hey, guess who's coming over tonight? Tallulah. What do you mean, Tallulah who? Tallulah Bankhead. Huh? Who was he? He only happens to be one of the biggest female actresses in the country. Never heard, huh? Duffy, this dame has been up in tights. lights. Been up in lights for years. I still don't know who she is. Duffy, she's a combination of a beautiful woman and a great comedian. Well, think of Betty Grable for beauty. Uh-huh. Now think of Joan Davis for comedy. Mix them together and what do you get? Betty Davis? Well, that's close enough. And who else do you think is coming? Lawrence Melchior. What do you mean, who is she? You heard of Pinsir? Well, this guy's a contemptuary of his. They know what's coming. We got three of the biggest clowns in America. Fred Allen and Jack Carson and Ed Wynn. Hey, what? On ice, huh? In addition, there's Meredith Wilson. Yeah, Meredith Wilson, the conductor, is coming down. Look, Duffy, I realize that all of them crumbs ain't as good as four chicks and a chuck. But I can get them to work free. Well, look, Duffy, I gotta hang up now. I'll call you back. Here comes the big Mo now. Well, Tallulah, welcome to the tavern. How do you like the place?
2: It obviously is not 21.
1: Neither are you.
2: Yeah. The others will be here in just a minute. There was a slight misunderstanding. The conductor was quite stuffy about accepting yesterday's transfers. I'm most anxious to find out how you can stay in business and serve a 7-course dinner for 25 cents.
1: How do we do it? We got ways and means. May I check your coat, Miss Bankhead?
2: Please do.
1: It'll cost you $5.
2: $5?
1: That's the ways and means. And this is a lovely coat. My goodness. Mink dyed?
2: Well, we all have to go sometime.
1: Well, here comes Mr. Allen. Welcome, Mr. Allen. You never ate here before, did you?
5: Well, once, Archie, many years ago.
1: And you never returned?
5: No, but for weeks the food did. I have a bitter memory of a sandwich I consumed here. It was called a Sam Special.
1: Sam Special?
5: Yes, it consisted of a slice of Spam, a slice of ham, and a slice of Sam.
1: We still got the Sam Special here. Very popular.
5: Ouch! There's Sam making a special up now.
1: Okay, Mr. Allen, is that what you want, a Sam Special?
5: No, I don't think so, Archie. What else have you got?
1: Well, I'll give you the bill of fare in a minute. Let me check your coat, Mr. Allen.
2: Fred, aren't they etche, you're okay.
5: Why?
1: Check your coat, Mr. Allen?
5: Yes, thank you.
1: It'll cost you $5.
5: Well, isn't that a coincidence? So did the coat.
2: Oh, here comes Jack Carson.
6: Yeah. Hi, gang.
2: Hello.
1: Well, welcome to the tavern, Mr. Carson. Are you hungry?
6: I certainly am.
1: Well, here's a man after my own heart.
6: If that's what you're serving, I'm leaving.
1: Oh, no, you don't dig me. Let me check your hat and coat.
6: Here you are.
1: Here's your hat check. That'll be $5.
6: $5 for what?
1: For the hat check. You want to get your coat and hat back, don't you?
6: Look, I don't need a check. I go to all the best places in town, get my hat and coat. They never give me a check. They know me. All the pictures I've been in. Uh-huh. I just finished one with Ginger Rogers for Universal, the Groom Wore Spurs. You see, I'm a Hollywood celebrity. I just went into Toots Shores, gave the girl my hat and coat, and she didn't give me a check. The only thing was, when I got my hat back and started to put it on, a little piece of paper fell out, and on the check, the girl had written, tall, ugly man on the paunchy side.
1: Gus, you don't need no check here.
6: Thank you very much.
1: Not at all. How do you spell paunchy?
7: Hello, everybody.
6: Hello.
7: Oh, I'm so sorry I'm late, but the funniest thing just happened to me on the way over here. A man stopped me on the street about a block from here, and I felt so sorry for him. You know, he looked so hungry and emaciated. Didn't even have an overcoat on. What do you think of that? And he was standing there shivering. Honestly, I felt so sorry for him, I gave him all the money I had. $83.20.
2: How generous, darling, but I wouldn't have given him all that.
7: I wouldn't either, only he had a gun.
6: Some classy neighborhood.
5: Yeah, everybody here is stuck up.
1: Stuck up? Oh, maybe I should have gotten four chicks and a chuck. Hey, Mr. Melky, Mr. Wilson.
8: Hello.
2: Hello.
1: Welcome, gentlemen, to Duffy's Tavern. Mr. Wilson and Mr. Melchior, table for three, gentlemen.
9: Thank you. I'm very hungry, Archie. Do you have a steak?
1: Have we got a steak? How would you like it, Mr. Melchior? Medium, rare, or well done?
9: One of each.
1: One of each? Holy cow.
9: That and some pig knuckles, too. And send your potatoes.
1: And you can get all the potatoes you can stomach. They're chateau potatoes.
9: Chateau?
1: They're on the house.
9: On the house?
1: Will you stop this for a second, please? Yes, they're on the house. They're free. Au gratin, you know? What's the matter? No hablo español? How about you, Mr. Wilson? Are you hungry?
8: I sure am. Bring on anything you got.
1: There's a man after my own heart.
6: There he goes again. You must have two hearts.
5: Three clubs.
2: Three, no trump.
7: I double.
1: Please, no poker. You can't gamble here.
5: Can't gamble, he says. How about that dinner we're going to eat here?
2: Oh, look, isn't that Minnie Carson coming in? Yes, it's Minnie Carson. Hello, darling. How are you? Come in.
10: Hello, everybody.
1: Well, now that Miss Mindy Carson is here, leave us start the festivities festering. Would you fester us with a little song, Miss Carson? Hey, you're a cutie, you know.
6: You're looking at the wrong Carson. She is Miss Carson.
1: Oh, excuse me. How about a song, Miss Carson?
10: Oh, I'd love to, Archie. My first song is Frank Lesser's new hit tune, If I Were a Bell.
6: No, just a minute. You're not going to let this little lady sing just like that. Let's give the place a little class. I'll introduce her, huh?
1: Okay, Mr. Carson, go ahead now. Everybody, sit back and relax, huh? First, I'll save up a few drinks.
6: Ladies and gentlemen, this is the most fabulous tavern in the world, Duffy's Tavern. The guests for dinner here tonight are seated in the famous Cub Room, the Dodger Room, include Miss Tallulah Bankhead, debutante from Montgomery, Alabama, who will soon be coming out. If she's not careful with that dress. Mr. Fred Allen, the eminent nose specialist. The former fire chief, Mr. Ed Wynn. And there are the famous operatic team of Lawrence Melchior. And there at a table for two are Meredith Wilson and his orchestra and chorus. And wiping his hands in a dirty apron is your fabulous host, Ed Archie Gardner. Mr. Gardner has just sent over to the gentlemen at each table a magnum of celery tonic. And for the ladies, a bottle of Canal Number 5. Now stepping into the spotlight with one foot daintily posed on the bar rail is Miss Mindy Carson.

0: Oh, that was wonderful, Mindy. You know, you're really solid.
1: Oh, you like my voice?
0: Yeah, I was talking about your bilk, though. Speaking of solid, Mr. Milky, you ain't done nothing yet, and you've already been on your second helping of pig's knuckles.
2: These are my own knuckles. Oh.
0: Well, how about singing a little song anyway?
2: I do not sing little songs. I sing arias from Grand Opera. And I'm sure you don't understand Grand Opera.
0: Me, I listen to Grand Ole Opry on the radio every Saturday night. Very funny show.
2: Well, we are not speaking of the same Grand Opera. I am speaking of the opera of Gallicucci, Schumannheim, Geraldine Farrar.
0: What about Minnie Pearl?
2: You see, you don't understand Grand Opera.
3: Oh, I do. I understand opera. And do you know that Carmen is my favorite opera? Look, I'll tell you what I'd love to do with you. If you'll just sing, I will explain the opera to the public. Because very rarely do they know what...
2: I'll sing Pagliacci.
3: Pagliacci?
2: Yes, Vesti la Cuba from Pagliacci.
3: You don't happen to know Carmen, do you? That's my favorite.
2: Oh, yes, I do, but I'm going to sing Pagliacci.
3: Well, all right. I still think that Carmen has got something...
2: Pagliacci.
3: You know. If you could just bring yourself around to my way of thinking. Carmen...
2: I sing Pagliacci.
3: Pagliacci. How much do you weigh? How much do you weigh?
2: Please, I will sing. You just explain the story for the public. Maestro Pagliacci.

0: Pardon me, let me explain it up to there. They can't remember too much. Now, the opera, what he was singing, as the curtain rises, we see Carmen, you see?
1: Is this not Carmen? This is the story of a broken-hearted clown.
0: I know that. For heaven's sake, I studied opera. He's a broken-hearted clown because he's in love with a girl, and guess what her name is?
1: You mean?
0: Exactly. Carmen. And as the curtain rises, we see Carmen walking out of the cigarette factory. We know it's a cigarette factory because there are doctors walking in and out of the building. Now, Carmen, you know, Carmen is not very pretty. She's not pretty. In fact, the one fault to find with Carmen is, that is with her appearance, is that her head sticks out of her dress. Now, as the play opens, she is wearing a yellow blouse and a checkered skirt, and as she walks down the street, men whistle at her. They think she's a taxi cab. I love this opera. Carmen enjoys this little game, and she keeps her motor running. Carmen has many admirers, and to each one of them, she is given a lock of her hair. Isn't that beautiful? So Carmen, or as she is now called by her friend, Baldy, hasn't any hair left to give to the clown, and he is broken-hearted. Would you continue, please? Wait, I'll explain it. Wait. We now see Carmen, who has left the cigarette factory, and she's taking a job in a cigar factory. You can tell that she has switched to cigars because she has on a Havana wrapper. A strange man appears in the opera. It is Don Jose. He says to her, "How about a drink?" She indignantly, she says, "Swine." He says, "No, whiskey." Carmen loves puns, so she falls in love with him. Don Jose kisses her, but she forgets to take the cigar out of her mouth. What an exciting scene that is. My goodness me, Don Jose proposes to her. Listen to this. 9 different times he asks her to marry him, and still he keeps on asking her. He will not take yes for an answer. At this moment, Carmen's father enters. He says, "I'm going to the river to fish for some mussels." So we see the muscle-bound old man who is walking toward the river. Don Jose stops Carmen's father and asks for his daughter's hand. Now, if you will continue. That is her father's answer. By now, Don Jose and Carmen's father hate each other. And the audience is in a pretty nasty mood, too. But Don Jose returns to Carmen, and he says to her in a beautiful scene, he says, "Let's get romantic." And they do. They take a walk down the old ox road, and he is filled with pride because she's the biggest ox on the road. Well, if you're not going to take this thing seriously, I won't. I'll explain it. You can tell that Don Jose is really broken-hearted. He is so broken-hearted, he knows he will never be able to work again. Having only a little money, he starts economizing. When he walks, he takes long steps just to save his $6 shoes. But his steps are so long, he splits his $8 pants. I just told you about the pants, La Juba. A little later, I'll tell you about the theft of La Juba. If you will continue.

It's so nice of you to applaud me like that. Now, the part that he just sang, to me, is the most interesting part of the whole opera. It is the day of the bullfight. I will explain it. The real hero of the play, Escamillo by name, is pacing the floor in his dressing room. His Toreador's costume is not back from the cleaners. The spectators are yelling for Escamillo, so he rushes into the arena in his underwear, and the bull sees red. Escamillo sees Carmen sitting in a box with her father, and he turns to bow to Carmen. The bull charges, absorbed in the back of Escamillo's underwear, and the bull stops suddenly. He has seen the trap. In the next scene, Escamillo calls on Carmen at her home. And at 3:30 in the morning, he proposes marriage to Carmen. And at 4 a.m., they decide to elope. And just as Escamillo and Carmen are sneaking out the kitchen door into the yard, Dawn is creeping over the fence. Dawn is Carmen's mother. She gets around a little too. And now comes the big dramatic moment of the opera. When the couple are standing before the justice of the peace getting married, the judge says, "Do you take this woman to be your wife?" Escamillo says, "I do." The judge says, "That's funny. I take her to be your mother." They get married. But it's a matter, you know, it's a modern marriage. It's a failure. So they separate and they decide to divide the house equally. She gets the inside and he gets the outside. Poor Escamillo starts drinking and he loses all his money. He loses all his friends. But one day he finds something in an old suit. It is himself. He starts calling on Carmen again. But she wants no part of him and she runs away to South America. On her arrival in Buenos Aires in South America, newspaper in Walter Winchell's column that she has just become a mother in New York. This confuses her. So she rushes back to New York. She's anxious to see her child. She finds him. He's making a fortune. He's a television repairman. Well, that's the story of what that man who was just here was singing about. But some night, if you can get this same guy to sing Carmen, I'd love to tell you the story of Pagliacci.

0: Edwin, my darling, I love you as always, and Lawrence Melchior, I love you always.
1: Wait a minute, Miss Bankhead. How about you entertaining us a little, huh?
0: Oh, no, I couldn't possibly. I'm an illegitimate fellow.
1: In that case, how about doing something illegitimate?
0: Well, I could sing.
1: Not that illegitimate.
0: Well, this place is hardly conducive to a dramatic performance.
1: Well, I conduce it up for you. Come on, you know, that's what wonderful thing is about television. You know, when you come to a line like that, I conduce it up with you, you know. You don't
0: read
1: the line, you just drop your pants. All right, come on. Step into the stoplight and strut your stuff, huh?
0: Yeah. Oh, is that my line?
1: I wouldn't have known it, brother. That's a cue.
0: Oh, you're a living actor, huh?
1: Yeah, huh?
0: Oh, glad you asked me. Is that your line? I can't perform alone if I do a scene from a play.
1: You can't perform
0: alone? No, dear.
1: Well, I'm glad you asked me. How would you like to coast down with one of the greatest living actors?
0: And not you, darling.
1: Uh-huh.
0: You a living actor.
1: Yeah. Greatest in Sonny Tufts. Yes, sir, actor's blood curses through me veins.
0: Yeah, I can hear it from here, darling.
1: Huh? The smell of the grease ball is in me nostrils. Yeah, how about it, Tallulah? How about you and me doing a little play? We'll co-star together, huh?
0: No, I don't think so, Archie, darling. Yours is such a great talent that it can stand alone. Definitely alone. You don't need me.
1: No, huh?
0: No.
1: Maybe not.
0: You must go on alone to great heights, can't you see it? Archie as King Lear. Archie as Macbeth.
1: Archie as Hamlet.
0: Archie as Julius Caesar.
1: Archie as Tobacco Road.
0: Yes, you will go on and on and on. And all I ask is that someday when you're striding about the stage, you will look up towards the balcony, and there in the very last row will be a little old lady, and I will be saying to the people around me, "That's Archie. I knew him when. Archie, I knew him when."
1: You think you ought to be talking while I'm acting?
0: I'm so sorry, darling. You're so right.
1: Well, on with the play. Who is it that once says the play is the thing?
0: Well, I could do something if I had a scene from a drawing room drama, but I would need the assistance of a finished actor.
2: Well, there's nobody more finished than I am. They got finished with me in this script about 20 pages back.
3: Yeah, me too.
2: Say, is your name still Jack Carson?
3: It's been so long since anybody mentioned my name in this program, I don't remember.
4: Well, don't look at me. I should have brought my zither with me. I'm just the third man, that's all I am.
2: Well, if the star of this program hadn't taken so much time with that telephone call, sure, this program isn't the big telephone hour.
0: I'll take it, darling. That must be Claude now. He followed me here. I knew he would. Hello. Oh, hello, Claude, darling. I'd recognize your voice any... Duffy? Who's Duffy?
1: Oh, that must be for me. Hello, Duffy. Well, I'm doing great here. What do you mean? They're on the cuff. I clipped one of them for $83.20 before he even got here.

0: Next Sunday, darlings, from New York, we'll have Fred Allen, Margaret Truman, Danny Thomas, Douglas Fairbanks Jr., Martha Ray, the Sons of the Pioneers, Mindy Carson, Meredith Wilson and his orchestra and others, and now Fred, Jack, Mindy, Archie, Ed and Lawrence. Will you join me in hoping that until next Sunday, may the good Lord bless and keep you, whether near or far away. Mindy.
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The Big Show is directed and produced by Dee Engelbach and written by Goodman Ace with George Foster, Mort Green and Frank Wilson. This is N. Hurley. 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
1: Cream of tomato soup makes a wonderful lunch for the children these chilly days.

you know it's good because it's Heinz. The H.J. Heinz Company, makers of 57 varieties of fine foods for over 80 years, present the amusing transcribed adventures of Ozzie and Harriet, starring the entire Nelson family, Ozzie, Harriet, David, and Ricky.

0: Well, if you want to see a rather unusual sight this evening, take a look in the kitchen at the Nelson's house. Harriet's in there doing the dinner dishes. Oh, there's nothing out of the ordinary about that, of course, but if you'll take another look, you'll notice that Ozzy, David, and Ricky are ably assisting her. Well, anyway, they're assisting her.
1: Oh, for goodness sakes, boys, take it easy.
2: Thanks a lot, fellas, but I think I can take it from here.
3: Don't you want us to finish the dishes?
2: Well, not the way you're finishing them.
4: I'm sorry, Mom. It just kind of slipped out of my hands.
3: Me too. I can't understand it.
2: Maybe we ought to get paper plates. Then you couldn't break them.
4: Oh, don't worry. We can figure out a way.
3: What about yourself?
1: I hope you'll notice I had a perfect score, not a single breakage.
2: Well, that's very good, dear. Of course, it's pretty hard to break the pots and pans.
1: Yes, but I didn't drop any. Even if they were plates, it wouldn't have made any difference.
4: Yeah, but pots and pans have handles on them.
3: You want me to do that, Mom?
2: No, that's okay. I got it, thanks.
3: If you don't let me help, how am I going to ask a favor?
1: What favor is this?
3: I was kind of hoping I could go over to Will Thornberry's tonight.
1: Well, don't you have any homework to do?
3: I can do it in school tomorrow.
1: I think you better do your homework tonight and see Will tomorrow.
3: Golly, that's all I ever do. Homework.
2: Well, we've all been through the same thing.
3: Yeah, but you know what they say. All homework and no Will makes life a bitter pill.
4: Corn to rub off on me.
1: The answer is, when there's something unpleasant has to be done, go right after it, get it out of the way, and then have your fun. I've told you that hundreds of times.
3: I know, but it's hard to do.
2: Well, that reminds me, don't forget your dentist appointment tomorrow.
3: Holy smokes, not again.
1: Now, wait a minute. You talk about the dentist as if you're going to an executioner.
3: He's a nice man, but don't.
1: You may have a couple of uncomfortable moments, but it's for your own good. Gotta learn to take things like a man. Just a question of mental attitude. Just set your jaws and see the thing through.
3: Well, if you say so.
1: A little more like it.
2: I hate to break in here, but I don't want this to get too far out of hand.
1: Well, don't you think what I'm saying makes sense?
2: Well, yes, and I'm glad to hear you say it, because the appointment isn't for Ricky, it's for you, dear.
1: Well, me? Yes, sure. But didn't Dr. Smith go east for the dental convention or something?
2: Yes, but Dr. Taylor's handling his appointment.
1: Dr. Taylor? I've never even heard of him.
2: Oh, he's a young dentist in town. Very good, too, I understand.
1: Well, I'm certainly not going to have any Johnny-come-lately sticking his clumsy hands in my mouth.
2: Well, I'm sure he's very capable, or Dr. Smith wouldn't have recommended it.
1: I know, but I don't see the sense of going to a strange dentist. Besides, I don't think I have anything that has to be done right away.
2: Well, he said Dr. Smith was sending your x-rays over to him.
1: That's a big, silly production out of nothing.
4: Aren't you going to go, Pop?
1: Mother's made the appointment. Evidently, I don't have much choice.
3: Maybe the dentist won't even show up.
2: I say, not to change the subject, but you don't have anything planned for Sunday evening, do you?
1: Well, what do you mean?
2: I mean, you're coming home for dinner.
1: Oh, sure. Why, did you invite somebody over?
2: Yes, I did. I met the cutest girl over at Mary Dunkel's the other day, and she's new in town, doesn't know very many people.
1: You mean you're going to give a big party for her?
2: Oh, no. I just thought maybe you might know some nice young man.
1: Oh, Harriet, not again. Now, why do you gals always have to be matchmakers?
2: She's a very cute girl. You wouldn't meet her.
1: Well, I don't doubt it, but, well, gee, I don't know anybody to ask.
2: Well, we really don't have to have anybody else.
1: Besides, aren't you starting a little early this year? The mating season usually doesn't start till after April Fool's Day.
2: Attractive girl, and it would be nice if we had some young man we could introduce her to.
3: You could introduce her to me?
2: I think you'd better introduce yourself to that homework of yours, young fella.
1: And so do I.
3: Well, it sure takes a long time for a guy to grow up.
2: Well, maybe so, but it takes an awful short time to grow old, so enjoy it while you can, boys.
1: Speaking of enjoying yourself, and I use it loosely, what time is this dental appointment of mine tomorrow?
2: 3:00. Is that okay?
1: Yeah, I guess it'll have to be.
2: Now, don't start worrying about it.
1: Well, who's worrying? Like I said, I probably don't have much work to be done. Maybe just a cleaning. Maybe nothing at all. Who knows? Maybe it's like Ricky said, the dentist might not even show up.
5: Good afternoon.
1: Oh, good afternoon. I think I have an appointment with Dr. Taylor. My name is Mr. Nelson.
5: Oh, yes.
6: Oh, I'm terribly sorry, Mr. Nelson, but I'm afraid I have some bad news for you. Dr. Taylor was called out on an emergency. He won't be able to see you today.
1: Oh, really? Well, how about that?
6: He just called and said he'd be gone most of the afternoon. I'm terribly sorry. It was quite
1: unexpected. Oh, it's perfectly all right. I don't mind at all.
6: Well, I hope the rest of the patients are as understanding as you are. I've only been with Dr. Taylor a few days, and I really haven't had a chance to get acquainted.
1: Well, I'm sure the others won't mind.
6: Well, they won't if they're all understanding young men like you.
1: Oh. Well, I'm really not so understanding.
6: I hope you don't think I'm too bold, but isn't that one of those new suits with the natural shoulders you're wearing?
1: Oh, why, yes, it is.
6: Oh, it looks perfectly stunning.
1: Oh.
6: All the really smart young men were wearing them when I left home.
1: Oh, thank you.
6: It's so silly to wear those big shoulder pads when a man is naturally broad-shouldered like you are. Don't you think so?
1: Oh, I'm really not so understanding.
6: The color is most becoming, too. What is that?
1: Well, it's just a sort of a kind of a gray.
6: Well, it certainly goes perfectly with your blue eyes. They are blue, aren't they?
1: Oh, yes, yes. How nice of you to knight us.
6: A pair of socks that would go perfectly with that suit. Here they are. How do you like them?
1: Oh, well, they're very nice.
6: Unfortunately, I've already promised this pair to my brother back home, but if you really like them, I could get some more of the same material.
1: Oh, no. That's awfully nice of you, but I have quite a few socks from Christmas.
6: Well, if you change your mind, just let me know.
1: Oh, it's very nice of you. I guess I might as well run along.
6: Well, I'll tell Dr. Taylor you were in, and we'll make another appointment for you.
1: I was just wondering. I believe he had some x-rays he was going to look at. Maybe they'd give me a hint as to what was in store for me.
6: Well, he's going to call back here later on. I'll tell you what. I'll ask him about them, and then you can call me at my home. The number is Granite 4837.
1: No, that's... I can wait. I don't want to trouble you.
6: Oh, it's no trouble at all. That was Granite 4837.
1: Well, on second thought, it might be better not to know about the x-rays, that is.
6: Well, why don't I write the number down for you, just in case?
1: No, Bill, please don't bother. It's really not that urgent.
6: Well, if you should change your mind, it's very easy to remember. Granite 4837.
1: Yes.
6: I'll be home around 6.
1: Yeah, well, if I get a chance, I'll call. Otherwise, I'll get in touch with the office around the beginning of the week.
6: Mm-hmm. You be sure and do that now, here. And it's been such a pleasure meeting you. I don't know when I've met such a charming gentleman.
7: Oh, hi, Thorny, old boy.
8: Hi, Alice. Where you been?
7: I had an appointment with the dentist.
8: What happened? Did he give you laughing gas or something?
7: No, nothing like that, Thorny. I got a wonderful break. The dentist was called out on an emergency, and I spent a very delightful time chatting with his charming reception.
8: Oh, you lucky dog.
7: Of course, it's all completely innocent and all, but... You know, Thorny, she seemed to...
1: Well, now, you know I'm not a guy who goes around looking. And I'm sure she must have been kidding about the socks.
8: Well, go on now. This sounds interesting.
1: Well, she was knitting this pair of socks, and she offered to knit me a pair, too.
8: You're kidding, huh?
1: No. She wanted to give me the ones she was knitting, but she'd already promised them to her brother.
8: No, well, that was probably just an excuse. What was the matter? Were they the wrong size, or maybe they were the wrong color, huh?
1: No, she said they'd go perfectly with my blue eyes.
8: Blue eyes? Wow! You must have really turned on the charm, doll face.
1: Yeah. Now, wait a minute. Thorny, wait. Now, don't get the wrong idea. It was nothing like that at all.
8: Imagine having this babe fall all over you. What line did you give
7: her? Now, don't be... I didn't give her any line. I didn't say a word.
8: Well, you gave her the strong, silent approach.
7: Huh? I did not.
8: Well, which approach did you use?
7: I just walked in. Now, I didn't approach the girl at all.
8: Well,
7: I don't
8: she approached
7: like to...
8: you.
7: Yeah, no, Thorne.
8: Well, it's obvious that one of you is not telling the truth.
7: If you'll excuse me, Thorne, I'm going in the house. I don't have to stand here and take this from you.
8: Just as a matter of curiosity, how did the girl react when you told her you were married?
7: Well, I didn't tell her.
8: You didn't tell her?
7: Well, of course not. The subject didn't... Look, Thorny, the girl is a receptionist in the dental office.
8: Yeah, please, I'd rather you wouldn't tell me. I just don't like to get involved in things like this.
7: All right, Thorny, have your fun. Go on, have your fun.
8: Oh, I will, as I will. But you better watch your step, you dog.

and Harriet will be back in just a moment. 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There's something downright luxurious about this velvety, delicately seasoned soup with its wealth of cream and tender mushroom pieces. 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These, of course, are just two of the energy-giving, quick-to-fix favorites in the complete line of money-saving Heinz condensed soups. When you shop tomorrow, insist on Heinz, the quality soups that cost no more. You know they're good because they're Heinz.

0: Isn't it a strange part of human nature, or maybe I should say masculine human nature, that a guy can be feeling just average, or maybe a little low even, and some gal, not necessarily his wife, can bat a few eyelashes at him and toss out a little sweet talk, and the first thing you know, this usually normal, intelligent man will start floating around on a cloud.
1: Ozzy?
2: No. Oh, hello, dear.
1: What are you doing?
2: Oh, just trying on these ties. Maroon is good with blue, isn't it?
1: Oh, sure. What have you got on that's blue?
2: Well, my... Well, you know, I've got that blue suit. Oh, that is, I used to, and I have a couple of light blue shirts, haven't I?
1: I think you have. And you also have those baby blue eyes, don't you remember, dear?
2: Harriet.
1: Yes?
2: By any chance, did Thorny drop by here this afternoon?
1: Yes, he did, just a little while ago.
2: I thought so, the big blabbermouth. Well, all I can say is that you certainly must know there's absolutely nothing to the whole thing. I never saw the girl before in my life. Absolutely nothing between us except a perfectly innocent conversation. She was probably just a little lonesome, and I seemed understanding, perhaps. But chances are I'll never see her again in my life. And as for Thorny, I'm surprised at him for starting such a ridiculous rumor.
1: What's Thorny got to do with it?
2: Wasn't he the one who blabbed the whole thing to you?
1: No, he just came over and borrowed a pack of cigarettes. What's this about you and some girl?
2: You didn't say that you wouldn't have... Why can't... Where did you get this thing about my blue eyes?
1: You've always had blue eyes. Now, what's this about this girl? When did this happen?
2: Well, like I said, it was nothing. It was yesterday afternoon. Remember, I had the appointment with the dentist and he didn't show up?
1: No, you didn't tell me he didn't show up.
2: Well, I was going to tell you. I never got around to it. But believe me, Harriet, there was absolutely nothing. I was kidding Thorny a little. You know how we joke around with each other, making mountains out of molehills?
1: Well, for goodness sakes, dear, you don't have to explain anything. I can't trust you after 16 years.
2: Darn Thorny anyway.
1: What's the matter with Thorny?
2: Why can't he buy his own cigarettes?
1: Hadn't you better get dressed?
2: For what?
1: Well, don't you remember? Kathy's coming over for dinner tonight. I told you about it.
2: Kathy?
1: She's a girl from out of town.
2: Oh, yes, you mentioned the other night. Hey, what's her name?
1: Kathy. Kathy Calhoun.
2: Calhoun? Sounds like a southern name.
1: Yes, she's from South Carolina, Georgia, someplace down there. She has the cutest southern accent. Where do you meet her? Which reminds me, I'd better phone and see if she has any way of getting over here.
2: Oh, yes, if she has no way of getting over, we could make it some other night. Or maybe she can't.
1: Well, don't be silly. If she doesn't have a car, you can drive over and pick her up.
2: No, Harriet, I'm sure she wouldn't want to put us to all that trouble.
1: Oh, it's no trouble.
2: Yes, it is.
1: No, it isn't.
2: Who's picking up the girl, you or me?
1: You are.
2: Okay.
1: And it's very kind of you.
2: Well, I... Now, just a second, Harriet. Harriet.
1: Just a minute, dear. What was the number? I think it was...
2: Now, Harriet...
1: Planet 4837. Well, yes, that's right. How did you know?
2: So how did I know what?
1: How did you know her phone number? I said Planet 48 and you said 37.
2: Oh, did I? Well, it's natural, I should say, 37 if you say 4-8. 3 from 7 is 4, and 2 times 4 is 8. Yes, that's a good one.
1: Well, I never was very good at arithmetic.
2: It'd be funny if she forgot all about it and wasn't even home tonight.
1: Hello, Kathy? Kathy and Nelson. You haven't forgotten that you're having dinner with us tonight, have you?
2: She's probably made other plans.
1: Oh, that's good.
2: Sure, it's better that way.
1: Ozzy, please. Oh, wonderful. wonderful. I'm anxious to hear all about it. Would you like my husband to pick you up? He's very good at that sort of thing. Okay, fine, Kathy. We'll look forward to seeing you.
2: She's coming over?
1: Yeah, she's already ordered a cab. She says she's just bursting with news. She's got a new job, and she's got a terrible crush on somebody. She wants to tell me all about it.
2: Harriet, you say this is a girl who talks with a southern accent. She's only been in town a short while. And the number you just dialed was Granite 4837.
1: Yes, that's right.
2: Did she say who she's working for?
1: No. No, she just said she's a receptionist for some dentist.
2: No, I'll go up and change my clothes.

0: I'll get it. Hello, Kathy.
1: Harriet, honey, it was so sweet of you to ask me over.
0: It was a pleasure. Come on in.
1: Thank you. I want you to meet my husband.
2: Now, let's all be sensible.
1: Good evening. Good evening, Mr. Nelson. I'm so happy to meet you at last. Your charming wife has been telling me so much about you.
2: Oh, thank you.
0: I'm just dying to hear all the news, Kathy. Come on in and tell us about it.
1: Well, I must admit I've really been enjoying myself in your fair city.
0: Yes, it is a pretty good little town.
1: Can I help you with dinner or anything, Harry?
0: No, I think I have everything pretty well under control. In fact, it's just about ready if Ozzie will cover the roast.
2: Oh, yes, of course.
1: This is a lovely home you have here. And it's so nice of you to invite me over.
0: We're so glad.
2: Oh, thank you.
1: I'm sorry to stare at you like that, Mr. Nelson, but wait a minute. Of course.
2: Hmm?
1: Now I remember.
2: Remember what?
1: There was a boy I used to go with back home who had a necktie just like that.
2: Well, good for him.
0: And this is a picture of David when he was 3 years old.
1: Oh, my. He certainly looks like his daddy, doesn't he?
2: Yes, I guess he does at that.
0: I wonder who that can be. Excuse me for a moment.
3: Oh, good evening, Mrs. Nelson.
0: Oh, hello, Dr. Taylor. Won't you come in?
3: I just thought I'd drop by with Mr. Nelson's x-rays. I hope I'm not interrupting anything.
0: Oh, no, not at all. Ozzie, this is Dr. Taylor.
2: Oh, hello, doctor.
3: Hello, Mr. Nelson. I'm sorry I missed you at the office yesterday. I was called out on an emergency.
2: Yes, your receptionist told me. In fact, this is a coincidence.
3: Why, Miss Calhoun, what a pleasant surprise.
1: Oh, goodness sake. Oh, you two know each other?
3: Why, yes, indeed. Miss Calhoun is my receptionist. And a very good one, too.
1: Oh, doctor.
0: Won't you sit down, Dr. Taylor? Will you have a cup of coffee?
3: Oh, no, thank you. I can only stay a moment.
1: You know, Mr. Nelson, something just occurred to me.
2: What's that?
1: Well, all evening, I've had the strangest feeling that I've seen you before.
2: Oh?
1: And it suddenly dawned on silly little old me that we met at Dr. Taylor's office. You were the 3 o'clock yesterday.
2: Oh, yes, by golly, I think you're right. Your face is rather familiar, too.
1: I have such a terrible memory, and so many people come in. Dr. Taylor is very popular.
3: Well, I try to do my humble best.
0: Are you sure you won't have a cup of coffee, Dr. Taylor?
3: Oh, no, Mrs. Nelson, really, I only stopped by to,
0: Give Mr. Nelson the x-ray.
3: Yes, that's right. What a surprise to find Miss Calhoun here. Very pleasant surprise, I might add.
1: Oh, thank you, Doctor. To tell you the truth, I hardly recognize you in that new suit.
3: Oh? Do you like it?
1: Oh, yes, very much. I especially like the color. Brown makes a man look so distinguished.
3: Well, thank you.
1: And the style is perfect. A tall, muscular man like yourself should always wear a double-breasted suit.
3: Well, I'm glad you approve, Miss Calhoun.
1: Oh, I do. In fact, I'm going to knit you a pair of socks just to match your suit. Oh, my goodness, look at the time. I'd better be running along, Harriet.
0: Oh, so soon?
1: I hate to leave, but I wouldn't want to miss that last bus. It's so cold tonight, and I don't like standing on the corner.
3: I'd be very happy to drive you home, Miss Calhoun.
1: Oh, I wouldn't think of taking you so far out of your way.
3: Oh, nonsense is no trouble at all.
1: Well, if you're sure.
3: I'm positive. Here, I'll help you with your coat.
1: Oh, thank you, Doctor.
3: Pleasure.
1: Well, I really had a wonderful time tonight, Harriet. Thank you so much for inviting me.
0: I'm so glad you could come over, Kathy.
3: Well, good night, Mrs. Nelson. Good night, Mr. Nelson.
0: Good night. Well, dear, did you enjoy yourself?
2: Yes, it was a pleasant evening. This Calhoun girl really pours it on, though, doesn't she?
0: Well,
2: Look, I was rather surprised at Dr. Taylor.
0: In what way?
2: Oh, the way he fell for that corny line she was handing him.
0: What corny line?
2: All that stuff about his suit and knitting the socks. Such obvious flattery.
0: I wouldn't say that.
2: You mean you think she meant all that stuff?
0: Well, maybe she did. You remember she said on the phone that she'd met someone she was crazy about? I think it's Dr. Taylor.
2: Oh, it's possible. I suppose some girls might go for his type. Then on the other hand, it could be a line that she hands out to every man she meets.
0: No, I don't think so. She strikes me as being too smart for that.
2: You think so? Yeah, marvelous.
0: What are you marvelous thing about?
2: I might as well let you in on a little secret. You think she's so smart. When I met Kathy in Dr. Taylor's office yesterday, she gave me practically the same routine. And that was only yesterday, and she's so smart that tonight she didn't even remember me. What do you think of that?
0: I think she's a pretty smart girl. Blue eyes, what do you think?
2: My golly, women are confusing.
0: Yes, I guess maybe we are at times. Come on upstairs, dear. And stop looking so unhappy. I'll knit you the nicest pair of socks you've ever seen.
2: Oh, thank you, Doctor.

0: Pardon us for referring to our fan mail, but we recently received a letter from an enthusiastic gentleman who said, quote, "Your split pea soup is really a winner and would do any homemaker proud," unquote. 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Company and starring Ozzie Nelson and Harriet Hilliard.
1: And remember, Heinz soups are condensed. You get twice as much soup by adding an equal part of milk or water.
2: That suits me fine.
1: Me too.
0: Appearing in support of Ozzie and Harriet were their two sons, David and Mickey Nelson, John Brown, Shirley Mitchell, Gerald Moore, and yours truly, Vern Smith. Original music was composed and conducted by Billy May.
3: So long, folks. This is Ozzie saying goodnight for the four Nelsons and the 57 Variety.
0: Watch your grocers for the outstanding stars of the food world. 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They're America's greatest flavor bargains. 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Stay tuned for drama and suspense on Mr. District Attorney. 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America is sold on ABC, the American Broadcasting Company.

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0: This is Sunday morning, and I've got the blues like I never had them before. Why? Because last night we went out on a double date. Irma and Al, Richard and myself. And what is the result? Now, Richard doesn't talk to me, Al doesn't talk to Irma. The fact is, nobody talks. Except Irma. You can't stop her from talking.
1: Jane.
0: Yes, honey?
1: I didn't mean to start the fight last night.
0: Well, you had no business insulting Richard that way. When he said his folks came over on the Mayflower, you had no right to turn to Mrs. Rhinelander and ask her how she enjoyed the trip.
1: I'm sorry.
0: Well, you started it, but Richard had no right to tell you that your head was the only vacancy in town. That's why I'm glad we walked out when we did. I am through with Richard.
1: And I'm through with Al. The way he behaved when the fan dancer came on. Put water on his face so she'd think he was perspiring. Come over and cool him off.
0: Honey, I'd rather not recall any of the sordid details. We're through with the boys, and it's probably for the best.
1: That's right, Jane. This is a man's world, but we can go someplace else.
0: You're right, honey. We don't need the boys.
1: We don't need the boys.
0: We can do without them forever.
1: Yes, we can do without them forever.
0: What are you thinking about, Irma?
1: Jane, how can we get the fellows back?
0: We don't need them, Irma. There are plenty of things for two girls to do.
1: What?
0: Well, my heavens, we can do things like, we can knit, and we can read, and we can knit, and we can read, and we can knit. Gee, Irma, I wonder how we can get the fellas back.
1: I don't know, Jane, but this should only prove to us that a girl is lost without a fellow.
0: How right you are, honey. I wouldn't want to be found any other way. You know, I've got an idea. You know, all men like that domestic touch. Irma, you and I will cook dinner and we'll invite the boys over. You see, there'll just be the four of us in a warm and friendly atmosphere, and who can tell? What with this being leap year and with a full stomach, a man's liable to say yes to anything. Well, we called the boys and they're coming over. Now, Irma and I are preparing dinner, and Irma is her usual talented self in the kitchen. She has baked an apple pie, and it's perfect, except for one slight error. She forgot to put the apples in it. So now she's panicky, so she's cut slits in the crust, and she's trying to slip in the apples with a pair of tweezers. Oh, really? Irma?
1: Yes, Jane?
0: Forget the pie, will you, sweetie? It's a total loss. We'll serve the cake, I beg.
1: All right, I'll get it off the fire escape.
0: The fire escape? What's my cake doing out there?
1: Well, Al likes icing, so I poured some water on it and set it out to freeze.
0: Oh. Look, sweetie, I appreciate you trying to help me, but Richard is coming. I'm trying to marry him, not poison him.
1: Jane, I want the dinner to be good, too. After all, I want to impress Al. You know, spring is coming, and in the spring, a young man's fancy turns.
0: Yeah?
1: And when it turns, I want it facing me.
0: Well, honey, if I let you cook this meal, he won't be able to turn. Rigor mortis will hit him after the first bite. Suppose you make the cocktails, huh? Some Manhattans or Old Fannies? Come in.
2: It's only me, Professor Kropotkin.
3: Hello, Janie and Irma, my two little baby carriages. One with a fancy top, one a little buggy.
0: Why, Professor?
3: Excuse me, a little joke I picked up from a nursemaid. My, what smells so good? Such a delicate aroma could only come from one thing, Hungarian goulash.
1: It's pot roast.
3: How could I make a mistake like that?
1: Maybe the cow is Hungarian.
3: Please, Irma, don't mention cows. Cows remind me of milk. Milk reminds me of butter. Butter reminds me of a tub. And I don't want to discuss Mrs. O'Reilly.
0: You know, Professor, there are times when I resent those remarks you make. Frankly, I think you'd get more out of Mrs. O'Reilly if you met her halfway.
3: All right, I'll meet her halfway. I'll hold my arms out and tell her to come to me.
0: Ah, that's the spirit.
4: but only on one condition, if she's on the other side of an open drawbridge.
0: Now, you see, Professor, that's what I mean. You know, I think it's entirely your fault if you can't get along with her.
1: Jane's right. We had fights with Al and Richard, but we realize we're wrong, so we're giving them a chance to apologize.
3: Please, girls, I thank you for the consideration, but believe me, Mrs. O'Reilly is east and Kropotkin is west, and if I see her coming from the north, believe me, girls, I'm heading south.
1: But, Professor...
3: Please, girls, these are my last words. Besides, the smell of food makes me hungry, so I think I'll go back up to my room and open up a can of oyster soup.
1: Oh, Professor, that's out of season. There's no orange soup.
3: I'll drink it out of a saucer. There's an orange saucer. Goodbye.
1: Oh, isn't it a pity, Jane? Sweet old man like the professor. What kind of a life has he got living alone? He has to go up to a lonely room and eat from a can by himself.
0: Yeah. It is sad, honey. There's nothing as pitiful as a lonely person. And I don't want us to end up that way. That's why we're giving this little dinner party for the boys tonight.
1: Gee, I wonder why the professor hasn't gotten married in all these years.
0: Oh, I don't know. Maybe he hasn't found the right person.
1: Yes, or maybe he can't get his father's permission.
0: Irma, hand me the flour sifter.
1: The flour sifter?
0: Yeah, you know, that shiny can with the little holes on the bottom.
1: Oh, that. I threw it out because it leaked.
0: Oh. Grand. I'm glad we haven't any screens in this place. You throw them out because you let the air in. Come in.
5: Hello, girls. Mind if I drop in for a minute?
0: Oh, not at all, Mrs. O'Reilly. You'll have to excuse us, though. You see, we're just getting dinner ready. Sit down.
5: Thank you. Oh, girls, I get the blues so badly, especially on Sunday. You don't know how lonely an old widow can be. So let me give you a bit of advice. When you get married, always treat your husbands kindly. If you don't, they get even with you. They die, the cowards.
0: Well, Mrs. O'Reilly, you know, you're still, shall we say, young.
5: Well, that's true. But my beauty's all slowly fading. At night, I have to use all sorts of creams and Max Factor's makeup.
0: Have you noticed any difference?
5: I haven't, but the professor says I'm getting to look more like Max every day. Girls, believe me, the professor is a miserable-tempered man.
0: Well, Mrs. O'Reilly, you know, I think it's your fault. You won't meet him halfway.
1: And he's even willing to meet you on a drawbridge.
0: Irma. You know, Mrs. O'Reilly, you've got to understand that the professor is a very lonely man. He's alone in the world, and I don't want to interfere, but that room of his is, well...
5: Now, Janie, that's not my fault. I try to do my best, the best I can in his room... Why, only yesterday I brought up some white sheets for him. But the man's an ingrate, because now he says he wants a bed.
0: Well, he's probably tired of sleeping on that studio couch. You know, the professor has a lot of pride. But underneath it all, he's a very sensitive and warm-hearted person.
5: Oh, I guess you're right, Jane. You know, there are times when I think he likes me, because... he flirts with me.
1: Really, Mrs. O'Reilly? How do you know?
5: Oh, a woman always knows these things, Irma. One time when I was on top of the roof, leaning over, fixing the clothesline, he nudged me playfully. Oh, well, what's the use of dreaming? I think I'll just go back to my room and throw rocks at me hope chest. Goodbye, girls.
1: Gee, Jane, I feel sad all over again.
0: Why, honey?
1: Oh, the professor and Mrs. O'Reilly are both so lonely. Wouldn't it be wonderful if tonight at dinner when we get our fellas back, we could get them together, too? Then we can kill six birds with one dinner.
0: The way you're cooking, honey, you can get 8-1 odds anyplace. Besides, you know, Irma, they don't get along. I don't think the professor and Mrs. O'Reilly can even sit in the same room without our having to call the police. Come in.
6: Flowers for Jane Stacy.
0: That's me. Here you are, boy.
6: Thanks, lady.
0: Oh, gee. Oh, Irma, they're from Richard. Oh, aren't they beautiful? And here's a card. Oh, now isn't this sweet? It says, "We'll never quarrel again. I'm looking forward to dinner tonight. Love, Richard." Wasn't that thoughtful of him?
1: Oh, yes. I wonder what Al will bring.
0: Probably some wax paper, so what he can't eat, he can take home.
1: Please, Jane, you shouldn't pick on Al like that. Someday he's going to be a big man.
0: Honey, he couldn't be a big man if he was wearing stilts. That boyfriend of yours has more angles than a four-way cold tablet. Come in.
7: Hello, Jane. Hi, chicken.
1: Hello, Al.
7: Here, chicken. Candy for you.
1: Oh, look, Jane, a box of assorted chocolates.
0: Really? Uh-huh. Let's see. 3 peanut bars, 1 Old Nick, 2 packages of Lifesavers. Wow, this is quite a present, Diamond Jim.
7: Dangerous work. I shook that candy machine till I was blue in the face.
1: Oh, Jane, look, here's a card from Al. Oh, Al, I could kiss you for this.
0: Card? What does it say?
1: Love is a path between two hearts from which we have never swerved. So say those words I've longed to hear. Darling, dinner is served. Gee, Jane, isn't he another Longfellow?
0: Yeah, but Longfellow wrote from suffering. Al writes from hunger.
1: Oh, don't talk about Al that way, Jane. Al, did that job come through with Craig Oil?
7: No, chicken, but got him interested in a great deal. It's a derrick with a Ferris wheel attached. So if you don't strike oil, you can open an amusement park.
1: That sounds wonderful. You see what hidden talents he has, Jane?
0: Hidden? They should be exiled.
1: Oh, gee, Jane, isn't it wonderful? Now I've got Al back and you've got Richard back.

0: But I'm still not happy.
1: Now what's the matter, honey?
0: Oh, I keep thinking of the professor and Mrs. O'Reilly. I can't be happy if I know other people are unhappy.
1: Well, but honey, what can we do about it?
2: Well, I've got a plan.
1: No, no, wait a minute, Irma. No,
0: no,
1: Irma.
0: Kid, I'll be right back.
1: Oh.
3: Hey, what do you think Chicken is up to?
1: I don't know, Al, but I'm afraid she's out on a mercy errand. She's probably going to try to get Professor Kropotkin and Mrs. O'Reilly down here together.
3: Oh, she ain't got a chance. You know, although Chicken's got a great heart, I don't think she's got much tact, do you, Jane?
1: Well, I'll put it this way, Al. If Irma had been a diplomat during the Civil War, not only would the North have fought the South, but the East would have slugged it out with the West. Al, will you keep an eye on the pot roast while I get the phone, huh? Hello? Oh, hello, Richard. Oh, your flowers were just beautiful. Yeah, dinner will be at 7. We're having a pot roast. And if Irma accomplishes what I think she's trying to do, we may have the police for dessert. I'll explain it all to you when I see you. Goodbye, Richard. How's the roast, Al?
3: Fine. Never tasted anything better.
1: Oh, Al. All I wanted you to do was just to watch
0: it. Well, Jean, I did it. It's all fixed.
1: Irma, they're coming for dinner?
0: Yes, I told Mrs. O'Reilly it was a surprise, and I couldn't tell her who the fellow was.
1: Well, what about the professor?
0: Well, I told him we had a girlfriend for him who was a combination of Rita Hayworth and Lana Turner put together.
3: Chicken, how could you say that?
0: Well, the two of them put together are about as old as Mrs. O'Reilly and weigh about the same.
3: Chicken, the professor didn't fall for that, did he?
0: Well, he did when I showed him this picture. Of course, he doesn't know who it is.
1: Let me see it. Irma, who is this?
0: It's Mrs. O'Reilly.
1: But this must have been taken when she was 18 years old.
0: Janie's getting a woman, not a car. He doesn't have to know what model it is.
4: And now Susie Swan sings to us. Listen.
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1: Well, in her own inimitable way, Irma has done it again. She's got Mrs. O'Reilly thinking that a young Casanova awaits her. And Professor Kropotkin will be down to dinner expecting to meet some glamorous young siren. When they find out the awful truth, the only siren around will be the one that brings the riot squad. I don't know what to do. Irma, how could you have done this?
0: Well, Jane, we wanted to bring the two of them together.
1: Oh, yes, but honestly, honey, the professor's going to walk in here expecting an 18-year-old girl. He will see Mrs. O'Reilly. What will you say to him?
0: Gee, Professor, you're late.
3: Chicken, nobody was ever that late.
1: You know, Irma, there's only one thing to do, and that's to tell the truth. I'll go upstairs, and I'll try and...
6: Girls! Excuse my appearance, but I'm getting dressed for dinner. And I've been so excited at the thought of meeting a new gentleman that I dropped my mirror. How does my hair look?
0: I think you've got it on backwards.
6: What?
0: I mean your comb.
1: Look, Mrs. O'Reilly, about this gentleman that you're expecting...
6: Not another word, Jane. I want it to be a surprise.
0: Well, but you see, Mrs. O'Reilly, Professor Kropotkin...
6: Please, Irma, yes. Don't mention his name when we're speaking of the finer things in life. Oh, dear, I'd better...

0: Hurry back to me room. Me eyelashes are drying on the windowsill. And I'm afraid the birds will get at them. I'll be back soon. Goodbye, girls.
1: Oh, now, Irma. There, you see how you've misled the poor woman. When she sees it's the professor, her heart'll be broken. Not to mention all the furniture.
2: Jane, we gotta prevent them from killing each other.
3: Well, I don't know why you're both so worried. It'll be a candlelight dinner, and when they come in, we'll blow out all the candles.
1: All right. Every man for himself. Come in.
4: Hello, everybody.
1: Oh, it's you, Richard. Gee, I'm afraid you're not in for a very peaceful meal.
4: What do you mean?
1: Well, you see, I originally planned this dinner as a sort of a bury the hatchet thing. But it seems that Irma's played Cupid and invited Mrs. O'Reilly and Professor Kropotkin without either of them knowing the other is coming. So instead of it being a bury the hatchet party, it'll just be a scalping party.
4: Well, now, Jane, I wouldn't be so distressed. You know, I once read an article by an eminent psychologist who states that the reason so many couples fear romance and marriage is because they see so many unhappy couples around them.
1: Yeah? What you mean is that if the four of us pretend to be very happy, the professor and Mrs. O'Reilly will forget their hatred and try to copy us,
4: exactly.
1: Huh?
4: But we must put it on extra heavy, Jane. No quarreling of any sort. We must be the epitome of happiness. You understand, Irma?
3: Certainly, I'll show them we're happy. Al, when they knock at the door, I'll sit on your lap.
2: No, chicken, I'll sit on your lap.
1: I don't care if you sit on each other's laps, but remember now, no quarreling, and that goes for all of us. Remember, shh, Irma, be happy, happy. Come in.
5: Well, here I am, dressed to kill.
3: Oh, then you know.
1: Quiet, Irma.
3: Oh, yes.
5: Did I say something funny?
3: No, it's just that we're all so happy.
5: Well, this young lady I'm going to meet, Janie, what's she like?
1: I must say her pictures do flatter her a little.
3: Yes, about 40 years.
1: Irma, as a professor, that's a nice suit you've got on. Is it salt and pepper or herringbone?
5: Who knows, when you work in a restaurant, you pick up everything. I'm so excited, I'm shaking like a schoolboy.
2: Here comes the truant officer. Come in.
0: Hello, everybody.
1: Oh, Mrs. O'Reilly, how lovely you look. Ha, ha, ha, ha, ha. Irma, not yet.
0: Professor, what are you doing here?
1: Oh, what's the difference? Richard, my sweet, it's nice to see your smiling face before me. Happy, dear?
4: I do nothing but smile when I'm with you, beloved. Right, Al?
2: Oh, indeed. I have never known such happiness since I met Chicken. Every time I look at her, I laugh.
1: Yes. Well, shall we all have dinner?
5: Oh, yes. Just as soon as the young lady... Hold it. Hold it.
3: What's the matter?
5: I'm getting a little sick. Richard is for Jane. Al is for Irma. And me... I'm for the nearest open window.
1: Now, wait, Professor, wait.
5: What is there to wait about? Irma.
3: What, Professor?
5: That picture of that girl you showed me.
3: That was Mrs. O'Reilly taken 40 years ago.
5: I don't believe it. That much damage couldn't have been done in only 40 years.
0: Now, just a minute there, Professor. You think you're disappointed. What about me? I expected someone handsome and dashing. The only time you ever dashed was when you saw me coming for the rent.
5: Now listen to me, Mrs.
0: You
5: O'Reilly.
0: You listen to me, Professor.
1: Now, look, the two of you. Now, look, maybe we did trick you into this meeting, but why not be grown up about it? You're both just wonderful people, and you're lonely. Gee, I think you ought to give each other a chance. Come on, now, why don't you join us at dinner? And you can see for yourself how happy Al is with Irma and I am with Richard. Come on, now, what do you say?
2: Pot roast smells pretty good, folks.
0: Well, I'm willing.
5: Well, I'll stay. Only on the condition that I sit next to Mrs. O'Reilly.
0: Why, Professor?
5: If I sit next to her, I won't have to face her.
1: dinner is served. Well, here we are, just finishing dinner, and I must say things have been progressing rather nicely so far. Not one harsh word has passed between Mrs. O'Reilly and the professor. Maybe it's because neither of them stopped eating since they sat down. But now we're in trouble. They finished eating. And before they get a chance to start tearing into each other, I've nudged Richard and whispered to him to tell a funny story.
4: You know, as long as we're all sitting here sort of friendly, I'd sort of like to tell a little story. It's sort of risque.
3: Oh, don't tell a story in risque. Tell it in plain English so we can all understand it.
1: Mama, why do you always butt in when Richard wants to talk? Go ahead, Richard.
2: Chicken, are you going to let Jane talk to you like that?
4: Well, as I was saying...
1: Mama, will you please be quiet, please? We'd like to hear what Richard has to say.
4: Well, as I was saying...
3: Why does Richard have to talk? Maybe my Al has a funny story.
2: Thank you, Chicken. Now, this fellow
1: Richard
2: was...
1: Richard has started. Let him finish.
4: Thank you, Jane. Well, now, it
2: seems... Wait a minute. What's wrong with my stories? I know funnier ones than he does.
3: Yes. That's a good one, Al.
2: I haven't told it yet.
1: Irma Peterson, now this is your last warning. You keep still, or
2: now,
1: I...
2: Now, just a minute, Jane. Nobody talks to Irma like that when I'm around. You get smart with her, and I'll...
4: Now, wait a minute, Al. Don't talk to Jane that way.
1: Stay out of this, Richard. I can handle it myself.
3: Jane, I wish you'd stop telling everybody what to do.
2: That's telling her, Chicken. She's always picking on you.
3: No, she's not.
4: Well, if she does pick on you, Irma, I think it's for your own good.
1: Richard Rhinelander, I'm perfectly capable of handling my own arguments. This is a personal affair. Please stay out of it.
4: All right, Jane, if that's the way you feel about it, goodbye.
5: Probably heard the story anyway.
2: Oh, that Richard's a sorehead.
3: Al, that's no way to talk about Richard. After all, you're not his girlfriend.
1: Oh, keep quiet, Irma.
2: Jane, you can't talk to my girl that way.
3: Al, mind your own business.
2: Okay, I will. Goodbye.
3: Jane, this is all your fault. You made Al leave.
1: I made him leave. Irma, sometimes I think you're the most ridiculous girl in the world. Goodbye.
3: She's got no right saying I'm the most ridiculous girl in the world. She hasn't traveled enough to know. And I'm going to tell her that.
5: Mrs. O'Reilly.
0: Yes, Professor.
5: It has been a long time since I've had the privilege of escorting a beautiful woman to a dance. Are you ready?

0: Folks, we'll announce more top winners of the $100,000 Lever Fur Contest in just a moment. But first, here's a special word to all the ladies listening. If you'd like to make your bath a real pleasure and a real beauty bath at the same time, then the soap to keep handy is Swan Soap. Sure, because Swan's exclusive super creamed blend gives you a wonderful new kind of beauty lather that feels soft and gentle against your skin. Luscious Swan beauty lather that cleanses so thoroughly, then rinses away so completely, your skin is left feeling beautifully smooth and fresh when you step from the tub. Yes, from now on, make your bath a real beauty bath with Swan Soap's wonderful super creamed beauty lather. And now here are the top winners of the third week in the Lever Fur Contest. First prize, a gorgeous $3,000 mink coat or the cash goes to Mrs. Janice T. Urselcook, 907 State Street, Lafayette, Indiana. Congratulations, Mrs. Urselcook. The second prize winners who each win a beautiful $1,000 fur coat or the cash are Mrs. Robert S. Oakes, Alexandria, Virginia, Mrs. Gladys Dorothy Johnson, Minneapolis, Minnesota, and Joan L. Smith, Chicago, Illinois. Congratulations to you all. The other 325 winners in the third week's contest will be notified by mail.
1: Well, we're all friends again, thanks to Mrs. O'Reilly and Professor Kropotkin, who gave a dinner for all of us tonight. So before we went, I said to Irma, "Now remember, honey, let's not have any quarrels with anyone tonight. Just agree with everything the fellas say." And Irma took me literally. In fact, Richard said he thought if he took another bite, he'd choke to death. And Irma said,
2: "Oh, if that'll make you happy, I'm in favor of it."
1: Me, Jane Stacy, I don't know if I'm happy or not, but I'm in favor of my friend Irma.
0: 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Mrs. O'Reilly was played by Gloria Gordon. 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
1: Good evening, and welcome to The Problem with Adam Bloom. This week, I'm going to look at friendship. Now, I think most of us will agree that friendship is one of the most important things in life. As much as I enjoy eating, drinking, talking, and watching films, they're all much more fun with a friend. I also enjoy sex, but that can ruin a friendship. Just as a friend talking can ruin a film. And drinking can ruin your life. I know, I missed out eating. It seems the older we get, the more we value our friends. I'm sure when I look back on my life, I realise that my friends are the most valuable thing I have, which is going to make for a pretty disappointing will. To Troy I leave Josh. To Josh I leave Dan and Martin. And to Martin I leave everyone I nod to on the way to work. By the way, I don't actually intend playing funeral music when I'm about to die. I was just trying to create the atmosphere. However, all it really did was show how contrived that last gag was. The amount of friends we have seems to vary throughout our lives. When you're 5 years old, you have two or three good friends. When you're 10, you have a best friend who you spend all your time with. And when you're 14, you hang around in a group of friends that consists of your best friend, three or four good friends, and two people you hate. When you're a baby, you've got hundreds of friends. However, it eventually occurs to you they're just passers-by saying hello. I think the reason we communicate so much with kids in public is to relieve the frustration of not being allowed to talk to anyone else. You give them a little wave, don't you? When the mum's not looking, in case she thinks you're a paedophile. It's amazing how wrong kids can get things, though. When I was about 7, I used to stay with my grandmother over a couple of months, and she was the only person who would let me stay up late. And we watched TV till about 10 o'clock, and that was a big thing for me. And I don't know if you remember, but in the 70s, the guy who used to read the 10 o'clock news had really bad bags under his eyes. And I thought the reason he had bad bags under his eyes was because he had to stay up till 10 o'clock every night. Anyway, circles of friends generally develop because the people in them have got something in common. I was on the tube once and I saw two deaf black transvestites sitting and talking to each other in sign language, right? And I don't know how they met, but there's a good chance it was either at a school for the deaf, a black awareness convention, or a size 9 and above ladies' shoe shop. So that's actually quite an offensive assumption. Good job they're not listening. When I was about 13 years old, I was into breakdancing. So all my friends were breakdancers. When I was 18, I was a magician. Because I didn't have any friends. And now I'm a comedian, most of my friends are comedians. And when I die, most of my friends will be backstage, secretly loving it. A problem I've found with getting to know people is realising how little you actually know them. And with me tonight is a very good friend of mine, comedian Brendan Burns. Brendan, I want you to know that I consider you to be a good friend.
2: Oh, likewise, Adam. You're one of the few people I'd trust to look after my false leg.
1: What false leg? You never told me I had a false leg.
2: I only ever tell my close friends.
1: But a minute ago, you said you'd trust me to look after it.
2: I would. I just wouldn't tell you whose leg it was.
1: But you just referred to it as your leg.
2: Yeah. See, it's that lack of trust that stops us from ever getting close.
1: I do think some relationships are best kept superficial, because once you know one thing about someone, you've got to know a few other things. For example, if you know how many children someone's got, you should really make the effort to find out if they've got any brothers and sisters. And if their parents are still alive, not to mention any children their brothers and sisters might have. Which then means whenever you see them, you're obliged to ask how they all are, and if any of them aren't well, you're definitely obliged to ask them how they are the next time you see them, otherwise you may as well be saying, "Hello, I don't care if your sister ever walks again." Which is why whenever someone ever says to me, "Do you want to see a photo of my baby?" I always say, "No way." The worst thing is when you bump into someone you don't really know, but out of habit you say, "How are you?" And they tell you. And then you're stuck in a conversation with someone you don't care about, and it's very hard to turn it around. I'll give an example. Let's say it's January, you walk into your local pub and you see the barman. "Hi, I haven't seen you for ages. How are you?"
2: "Well, my girlfriend left me Christmas Eve. Christmas Day I got burgled. And New Year's Eve, my parents got killed in a car crash."
1: "Oh, I'm sorry to hear that, mate. What flavour crisps have you got?" Sometimes I bump into an old school friend, and we both get really excited, have a good chat about what we've been up to, and then we'll swap phone numbers, swearing we'll go out for a drink within the next couple of weeks, then I'll walk away and say to myself, "I've got absolutely nothing else to say to that person." And they obviously felt the same way, because I never heard from them. Either that or they overheard me talking to myself. A lot of people seem to be getting in touch with people they went to school with through Friends for United. It must be doing very well because it's got 15 million members and it costs £10 to register. I feel sorry for the person who's got to take that register. I am slightly cynical about school reunions, though. It's all very well finding out what old friends are up to, but given how much people change over the years, I'd hate to go to a dinner party only to find out that the one thing I've got in common with the people sitting either side of me is that we all used to fancy the alcoholic single mother of four at the other end of the table. I often wonder if I've changed in any way over the last few years. I read an article once that says that every couple of years you should ask the five people closest to you if they think they've seen any change in you. And I actually tried it, and the results were quite interesting. My friend Spencer said that I had. However, my agent, producer, accountant, lawyer, and web designer all said that I hadn't. People say that true friends are the ones you can go ages without seeing and still feel completely relaxed around, which I do agree with, but it does make you wonder why we spend so much time with our false friends. I suppose there are different levels of friendship, and when you meet someone you like, it's worth investing time into them in the hope that they'll one day become a true friend. It's also fun getting to know people. Not only do your old friends know your faults, they've also seen all your good points. When you meet someone new, you get to hide your faults and showcase all your good points. You simply have to meet my new friend, Adam.
2: Is he the one in the green shirt?
1: No, he's the one next to him, spinning on his head. The thing is, we seem to spend far more time trying to impress our acquaintances than we do communicating with our friends. Some of the nicest things I've ever had said to me have been in the form of text messages. And even they were sent to me by mistake because my name begins with A. Isn't predictive text brilliant? When I got my phone, the bloke in the shop said, well, it's only a matter of time before you'll be able to speak into it and it'll print it out. I thought, you may as well just ring them. By the way, I'm not saying there's anything wrong with making new friends, but I've got into a situation where I've got so many acquaintances waiting for an upgrade that I don't seem to be finding any time for my real friends. So I decided to make a list of all the people I consider to be true friends and then divide them into two categories, true friends and new friends. I also made a list of all the people who have wrongly accused me of being alien retentive. Anyway, I looked at that list, and I noticed that I was actually closer to quite a few of my new friends than I was to some of my true friends. So I decided to create a third list. Old friends I don't like anymore. It does seem that the closer you are to someone, the more you're prepared to tolerate their faults. And therefore, given that our old friends get away with behaving in a way that you'd never accept from someone you just met, it's no wonder we enjoy spending time with our new friends. So, I decided to invite three of my closest friends round to my flat and tell them exactly what I don't like about them. My aim was to get them to both acknowledge the problem and try and do something about it. What you're about to hear is genuine footage of me interviewing three of my closest friends. They've all given me permission to use this, and I can assure you that none of them are actors. Anyway, here's what happened.
3: Spencer, whenever I tell you something that I've learned about life, you always add to the point to let me know that you've already discovered that for yourself. It's like no one can ever tell you anything.
4: I know.
3: Everyone's got their subject, their chosen subject. Yeah. Yours is life, which does cover everything. It's almost like you think that displaying any lack of knowledge is a sign of weakness, and therefore you're desperate to prove that you know everything that could be ever known about anything.
4: Yeah, that's a fair point. You know, that's a very fair point.
1: Right, I've got a confession out of him, right? So now to get him to say he'll stop doing it.
3: What do you think it is? What do you think that is?
4: Maybe one thing that you've missed is that you're the one guy I boost to everyone and actually look up to.
1: All those years, I thought he was playing God. And it turns out he actually saw me as one. Now, I'm not going to take that one any further because I think we've achieved something there, and I'm not going to try and get him to stop doing it because it turns out he wasn't doing what I thought he was doing. Anyway, let's move on to Chris.
3: Chris, whenever you recommend a film to me, you do it with an air of superiority. Are you aware that I've felt that?
5: No, not at all.
3: Not in the slightest?
5: No. No, I can't really think of any time that might have happened.
3: Often when I've watched a film with you, you've quizzed me during the film to see if I understand bits, which feels like you're forcing how much you understand the film on me.
1: Right, he wasn't budging. I then decided to put to him that maybe the fact that he was an undiscovered artist might have something to do with it.
3: If you sold a painting for £10,000, I'd watch a film with you in peace.
1: Okay, no confession, but at least he laughed. So I said, no, I suppose something was gained there, right? Okay, finally, Ben.
3: Ben, often when you introduce me to people, you're subtly belittle me by making jokes at my expense in front of them when I've only just met them.
6: Fair enough.
3: Now, were you aware that you did that?
6: I think in a way you could be right. It could be basically if I'm introducing a triangle of people, then I'm kind of the guy that's the link between the two, so therefore I need to be the peak of that triangle and you two need to be at the bottom.
1: I don't know how you feel. I don't agree with that at all. I actually think if you've just been introduced to someone through a friend, you've almost got some immunity to mockery for like an hour or so. And if anything, the person at the top of the triangle is the person who's allowed to be mocked as a way of helping the two people who've just met bond with each other. Because when I introduce two friends to each other, often I think, oh my God, here comes 10 minutes of being reminded of all my social inadequacies. Ironically, as a way of helping them cope with theirs. He has admitted to doing it, but he's also justified it. So, I decided to go in a little bit harder.
3: It's hard enough meeting 3-4 people for the first time at once.
6: Mm.
3: Without having someone bombard you with jokes about your mum.
6: I probably do it with everyone, actually, come to think of it. In fact, I'm aware that I do it. I often do it to myself, actually. I do that, and yeah, I'll stop doing it.
1: Yes! One person out of the three has not only confessed to doing it, they said they were going to do something about it. I've known him since I was 15 years old. I'm 33. He's been doing that pretty much the whole time. Now, the thing is, by the way, I am aware that I'm at risk of losing 3 of my best friends here. Not to mention 3 or 4 other people for not using him in the show. I'd just like to say that all my 3 friends that I interviewed appreciated what I said to them. I mean, if your friends aren't going to tell you your faults, who is? It's like when you come home from a big night out to find you've got a really noticeable spot on your face, and you think, I can't believe no one bothered telling me. I suppose the reason no one tells you is because they don't want to be the person who breaks it to you if you already know about it, right? Who wants to draw your attention to something you already know about? Anyway, I decided to ask my 3 friends exactly what they didn't like about me. And they all said exactly the same thing. That really noticeable spot on my face. Anyway, here's what they said.
4: I wouldn't say anything annoyed me about you because I accept everything you are.
1: Which is either the most beautiful thing anyone's ever said to anyone or an ingenious way of making someone feel guilty for criticising your national radio. That was Spencer. Okay, now Chris.
5: What you're accusing me of doing is something that you do but in a very different way because yours is purely enthusiasm. There's no sort of intellectual snobbery where you're involved, but you will go to a film and stop it, pause it, rewind it, highlight certain parts, and you will want whoever's listening to appreciate it for the same reasons that you appreciate it.
1: Wait a minute, can we just play that middle bit again?
5: Stop it, pause it, rewind it.
1: Okay, maybe I do that. I wouldn't say it's annoying. Okay, finally, Ben.
6: If I was to say something which isn't perfect, yeah, you have a tendency to actually belittle me in front of my friends.
1: I suppose the reason he does what he does to me is a way of trying to prevent me from doing what I do to him, right? And it works. It's very hard to dissect a sentence with any credibility if everyone around you thinks your mum's a slag. The 2 things I learnt from those interviews were, firstly, that although people may be aware of their faults, they often don't realise how strong an effect they can have on the people around them. And secondly, given that people often behave in a way that is specific to the person they're with, rather than getting annoyed with someone, we should actually ask ourselves what we might have done to provoke that behaviour. The most important thing is that my friends and I all felt closer to each other after saying what we said to each other. And given how valuable friendships are, that can't be a bad thing. However, the way life goes, if you do ever end up with a friend that you've known for years, get on really well with, would do absolutely anything for, and who doesn't do anything to annoy you, the chances are they're going out with someone you can't stomach.
7: 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The show is produced by his 5th best friend, Victoria Lloyd, and his 7th best, Adam Bromley. He was 6th,
8: but he knows what he did.
9: Well, come in, Smithers. What is it? Speak up, boy. Orange juice.
10: No, sir. New Kellogg's Rise and Shine.
9: Hey, finish.
10: And look at this, sir.
9: No peel, no Pepsin, it's got vitamin C. Well, Smithers, I suppose this is it.
10: What are you doing, sir?
9: 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Wife and 3 peps to support. Thank you.
11: 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Now tastes as good as orange juice.
12: 31 and a half, 32, 33, 35, 40 and 10 is 50 and 50 is a pound. 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
1: The holiday toiled its weary way through Carter Brandon's life. It was the third long day. The fried bread at breakfast had been damp.
2: Do you know what I fancy doing today, Carter?
3: What?
2: Going to a bloody good funeral.
3: Good idea. Have you any particular one in mind?
2: No. I'm not right-minded, really.
1: They were drinking mugs of tea in a shed on Uncle Mort's allotment. They were sitting on the veranda overlooking the plot with its proud, bounteous selection of weeds in full riotous bloom and its impenetrable tangles of undergrowth churring with wrens and whitethroats. There was not a single flower or vegetable to be seen.
2: That's what I call the true face of Mother Nature, Carter. You know, lad, I wouldn't mind being buried here when I snuff it.
3: Good. I'll see what I can do.
2: Tell very much. But remember to keep me out of the sun, won't you?
1: He poured himself another cup of tea. He slopped it with goodly dollops of condensed milk from a rusty tin.
2: I like a good funeral, me.
3: So do I. Particularly if it's family.
2: Well, it doesn't bother me either, old, so long as the catering's up to scratch. A duff pork pie's a duff pork pie, regardless of the corpse you're burying.
1: The leaden sky was drifting with dumpling cloud. The sun was coy. There'd been a frost and the grass crackled.
2: I like a good wedding on the quiet, too.
3: Do you?
2: Certainly. You can get things off your chest at a wedding.
3: In what way?
2: Well, you can tell your nearest and dearest what you really think of them. With their swanky lino and their brass stir rods, and his habit of picking his teeth with bits of cigarette packet, and her bloody awful dress sense as regards her clothes, and that snotting old sprog they used to have with his transparent ears and his droopy underpants.
3: I see. And who are you talking about?
2: Your mum and dad.
1: Two cabbage-white butterflies dabbled above a patch of drooping nettles. A kestrel hovered on wingtip threads. A trio of mute swans wheezed their way across the distant ranks of weary houses.
3: Right then, which funeral shall we go to?
2: Well, I've got the local rag here. Let's see what they've got on offer.
1: He opened the paper. He read silently for a moment, sipping at his mug of tea and dunking it with fig roll biscuits. And then he said,
2: I see there's another bull run amok in the ointment warehouse. Hey, up, here we are, Carter. There's a cracker of a one here. Young Chocolate. He's being buried at 12:30. Talking about falling right in with lap, eh?
3: Aye. Who's Young Chocolate, by the way?
2: Well, let's go to the car and I'll tell you on the way to the funeral.
3: Right.
1: They closed up the shed, relieved their bladders among the dock leaves at the side of the veranda, and made their way to the old Ford Zodiac. It growled at them as they set off for the funeral. They passed by a group of straight-backed Somalis standing proudly in the lee of the old Moffat Street tramsheds. They passed an old lady with a rusty pram and a bottle of cider, squatting against the gates of the abandoned ropeworks of Flatman, Wrigley and Nutbrown. As they reached the rubbled marshalling yards next to the ageing wireworks, Uncle Mort commenced to tell Carter Brandon about Young Chocolate.
2: He were a leading contender with Young Chocolate, Carter.
3: What for?
2: The Cruiserweight Championship of the British Empire.
3: Was he?
2: Certainly. I've seen all the greats, Carter. Bruce Woodcock, Jack Peterson, W. Barrington Dolby. But Young Chocolate had no peer amongst them. He were poetry in motion with Young Chocolate. He were mustard.
3: Then why was he only a contender? How come he never won the Cruiserweight Championship of the British Empire?
2: He didn't turn up for the fight.
3: Why?
2: He were in the pub supping ale with me and me dad.
3: Why?
2: Aye, well, that's another story, lad.
1: They arrived at the church. It was gaunt. It stood in the centre of a square, deserted by shops and terraced houses. The debris of their foundation smouldered. It was soot-stained and streaked. A hearse stood outside it. Three men in shabby black coats leaned against it, smoking cigarettes from the backs of their hands.
2: I see he's turned up, then.
3: Who?
2: Young Chocolate, Billick.
1: Uncle Mort approached the chief undertaker. He wore a jacket with hard-flaked egg stains on the front of his shiny grey lapels.
2: Is it nearly over then, Squire?
4: Oh, so. I've a caged bird and poultry show to organise this afternoon.
2: Oh, aye. And has it got a class for Norwich Canaries?
4: No.
2: Isn't that typical of the misery of modern life?
1: The doors of the church opened, and three bearers walked somberly to the hearse, carrying the coffin lopsided on their shoulders. Resting on the lid was a small bouquet of pink roses, arranged in the shape of a gun shield.
2: By God, he's shrunk, has young Chocolate. Look at the state of his coffin. Well, it's just right for keeping cigars in, is that coffin? He used to be a man mountain in the days of his prime, did young Chocolate. He were as high as a trolley bus and he'd biceps like bags of cement. And look at the size of his coffin now. Looks as though they're burying a carrot.
1: A bent shuffle of mourners dribbled out of the church. They watched with vague, watery eyes as the back of the hearse was slammed shut. The man with the egg-stained jacket said,
4: "Right, then, and we all set."
2: "What for?"
4: "The burial."
2: "Well, don't talk empty. We'll go to the pub first. We can always bury him later."
4: "Selfish sod, I'll never get my prospectus due on time now."
1: Uncle Mort, Carter Brandon and the mourners went into a pub next to a bookmaker's. They were the only two buildings standing in the square. The pub had one sour bar. There was a coke fire. It was out. They ordered 2 pints of malt beer. They took them to a thin, shanked bench. They sat down. They looked around. A woman in slippers sat on an ill-tempered high stool at the bar. She held a black dog with a threadbare nose under her arm. A cockatiel with a bald, raw breast hunched itself into a corner of the cage next to the till. And in the deepest depths of the room next to the backyard door sat the mourners. They were silent. They were elderly. They were 7 in number. They were male. Bent backs, bald heads, clawed hands, shriveled topcoats, thin shoes, scrawny necks.
2: "Look at them, Carter. Giants."
3: "You what?"
2: "The sporting heroes of my youth, every man jack of them. The true cocks of the North, Carter. The men who gave us hope. The men who thrilled us and kept our pride alive in the dark days of suppression and exploitation."
3: "Fancy."
2: "Oh, look at him yonder, Carter. Fighting Spofforth, the best welterweight the North ever produced, bar none. He were a killer, a pugilistic fury with dynamite in his fists."
1: Fighting Spofforth abandoned the task of applying his pint of bitter to his lips and concentrated instead on prodding the recesses of his nostrils with a spent match from the ashtray.
2: "They're all here, Carter. Hollywooded. The human arrow was his sobriquet. In his day, he was the fastest sprinter in the North, bar none. He'd have won the powder all sprint dead cert if he'd not been drunk on bad whiskey. Hey, Guy Furnival, the dirtiest speedway rider ever to drag his leg in the cinders at Odsell Stadium. Ernie Mumby and Victor Colclough, the finest breeders of whippets ever to don drinking boots this side of the Pennines. Bar none. Hey, Nathan Wagstaff. Warned off the turf, sine die, for biting the bollocks off the winner of the Manchester November handicap in 1927.
3: "He bit the jockey?"
2: "No, lad, he bit the horse."
1: Uncle Mort nodded towards an old man who was sniffing the cuffs of his ginger Harris tweed jacket and drawing pictures on the back of his hand with a congealed ballpoint pen.
2: "Marcus Potts, the greatest of them all."
3: "And what did he do?"
2: "I don't know, they never told us."
1: Presently, Fighting Spofforth fell asleep and began to dribble softly down his chin. Ollie Woodhead ordered himself a double whiskey and pep. Marcus Potts took out his dentures and wiped them on the front of his maroon silk shirt.
2: "By God, Carter, it would have warmed the cockles of young Chocolate's heart if he could see all this lot now."
3: "Why did they call him young Chocolate, by the way?"
2: "On the simple ground that he was as black as the ace of spades. He was the first black man I ever set eyes on in the whole of my life. You see, Carter..." "I see, lad. He came to live in Diggs next door to me mum and dad. Well, the landlady didn't look after him. She didn't feed him proper. She didn't give him his natural diet. So he used to come to us and my mother gave him special meals suited to his natural requirements."
3: "And what were they?"
2: "Boiled bones and bananas."
3: "Ah..."
2: "You see, Carter, in them days we weren't prejudiced against our coloured cousins from the overseas dependencies. Well, there weren't enough of them about to make a thoroughgoing bloody nuisance of themselves with all that unrelieved fast bowling in public places. We looked on young Chocolate as just like one of us. Except for one thing."
3: "What was that?"
2: "He was a homo."
3: "What?"
1: At that moment, the chief undertaker opened the door of the bar and said,
4: Now look here, you lot. I've had enough of this. Do you want to bury this cadaver or don't you? It's all the same to me, but if I don't get this hearse back soon, I'm going to have to charge you extra on the rental.
1: The elderly mourners looked at each other glumly. Nathan Wagstaff turned his head away and began to examine the small print on his bus pass. Guy Furnival took out a large bottle of cloudy white medicine from the inside pockets of his raincoat, sniffed the label gingerly, and put it back again. At length, Marcus Potts spoke.
5: Do you think you can manage without us? You see, there's still a good 2 hours of supping time left, isn't there?
1: At this, the chief undertaker threw back his head, stamped his feet on the springy, sawdusted floor, and left the pub, slamming the door violently behind him.
2: Right then, Carter. Duty calls.
3: Duty?
2: Certainly. Can't let young Chocolate go off to eternity without someone to see him on his way. On his past record, he'd never turn up on time. Imagine having to hang about outside the gates of eternity for the rest of time, Carter. Almost as bad as queuing up for your pension behind someone what wants to buy a postal order for Hong Kong.
1: They hurried outside to the old Ford Zodiac and fell into line behind the hearse, which trailed a veil of sickly blue smoke and skulked at the traffic lights. The journey did not take long. They came to a small, hollow-chested cemetery on the side of a surly hill. The vicar held a prayer book in one hand and a small bicycle pump in the other. Uncle Mort threw a handful of coal-black, gritty soil on top of the coffin of young Chocolate.
2: Quite appropriate when you come to think of it, Carter.
3: Aye.
1: The gravediggers appeared from the back of a tin shack and began to fill in the cowering hole. Their breath smelled of pickled onions and strong drink. Uncle Mort and Carter Brandon sat on a headstone dedicated to the memory of Elsie Hardstaff, deceased.
3: There's just one thing puzzling me.
2: Oh, aye, what's that?
3: Why didn't young Chocolate turn up for his championship fight?
2: Ah, well, you see, Carter, the trouble with young Chocolate was that he had this crucial defect in the essential armament of a professional boxer.
3: What was that?
2: He didn't like hurting people.
3: He what?
2: He couldn't stand inflicting pain on his fellow human beings. And he hated the sight of blood, too.
3: Then why did he become a professional boxer?
2: Because they wouldn't give him a job on the trams owing to his colour.
3: I see. They thought he'd frighten the passengers, did they?
2: No. They didn't think he'd be able to work the points.
1: The gravediggers finished filling in the hole and returned to their tin shack. A factory siren hooted. A pigeon puffed out its breast and cooed and strutted in front of its mate. Carter Brandon yawned deeply and said...
3: You still haven't told me about the fight. You've not told me why I was in the pub supping with you and your dad. You've not told me what happened after.
2: I know, but it doesn't seem important now, does it?
3: No, I don't suppose it does.
1: They eased themselves stiffly off the lank headstone. They paused in front of young Chocolate's grave.
3: You've not told me why I was a normal either.
2: Shush, Carter, shush, lad. Angels have got ears, you know, as well as wings.
1: They walked slowly to the sagging gates of the cemetery. Just before they got into the car, Uncle Mort grasped hold of Carter Brandon's arm tightly and said...
2: Hey, don't ever say nout about young Chocolate being one of them, will you, Carter?
3: Why not?
2: Well, we're not supposed to have homos in the north of England. We leave that sort of thing to them buggers in the south.
0: That was Young Chocolate. Stephen Thorne played Uncle Mort. Peter Skellen played Carter Brandon. The Undertaker was played by Michael Graham Cox, and Marcus Potts by Stan K.O. Richards. The narrator was Christian Rodska. Uncle Mort's North Country is written by Peter Tinniswood and produced by Pete Atkin.
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0: Please, it's a new term and there's a lot to get through. Who are the new teachers? Come along. Can you stand, please? Right, I'll now give out your nicknames and school rumours. Henton. Which one is Mr. Henton? Ah, yes. You'll be known as Mr. Benton. You'll be called gay until year six when you have an affair with Miss Hoggett in year eight. The sixth form will all make fun of your car. Now, you must be Miss Bellingham. P.E.? Lesbian. Everyone will think you left your last school due to a nervous breakdown. Any more? Right. Mr. Jackson. You'll be known as Randy Jackson. It'll be rumoured that you've knocked up a girl in the sixth form who'll subsequently be the subject of a BBC Three series. And you? Ah, yes. Mr. Pansy. Too easy.
1: This recorded message welcomes one and all to the Dronfield and Totley Heritage Museum of the Spoon. Spoons have been part and parcel of the warp and weft of human life since time. In our first display, you will see the oldest known spoon in the room. It is a Stone Age spoon made of flint, sharp and triangular in shape. What the Neolithic spoon lacked in practicality, it more than made up for in durability. Came the Bronze Age, and sure enough, spoons were soon being made of wood. These, interestingly, were the precursors of our modern so-called wooden spoons. In the cabinet to your left, you will see a working model of an early wooden spoon. Compare it with the modern wooden spoon, which you can see at home in your own kitchen. Spoons fell out of favor in the Dark or Middle Ages when ignorant and superstitious folk regarded them as the devil's work. A spoon was seen as a fork with webbed prongs. Many a good lady, found with a spoon in her drawers, was burnt as a witch. The empty cabinet to your right richly illustrates the absence of medieval spoons. Enjoy more spoons and spoon lore aplenty as we move towards the south annex, which you will find through the doorway to your south.
2: In this scene from Neptune Rises, which was actually a remake of Sinbad and the Voyages of Neptune, the unfortunate sailor Sinbad has nearly made it home from his voyages when he is seduced by Melindra, the Mermaid Queen. Unfortunately, Melindra is also married to Neptune, the god of the sea, so when he finds out, he is furious. And in the pivotal scene, Neptune rises from the ocean, covered in seaweed and fishing nets, to crush Sinbad's tiny vessel. Well, we in the Carpenter-generated imagery department pondered on this for days, and in the end, we built a model of Sinbad's ship, and we popped it in the big tank at Shepperton. And we said, right, what about Neptune? And everyone looked at me, because I was a bit hairier then, and I had a big beard, and I said, oh, no. But come the day, there I am, wearing a crown and a swimsuit, lurking neath the waves. And then... that's me. The fishing nets in my hair, you can see, are those little bags oranges come in. And it was my idea to lift up the ship and bite it in half. Which is why I've even now only got the one eye.
3: Hello, adrenaline junkie. My name is Jackie. I'm calling in response to your ad. What a rush. You are really living life to the max. And if there's anything I admire in a man, it's endorphins. I must admit, up until now, bungee jumping, hang gliding and storm chasing are three of those things in life I've just never gotten around to. Before Mother died, there simply wasn't the time to skydive. And if there had been, she would never have allowed it. The miniature merry-go-round at Aberystwyth was always strictly off-limits. Having said that, I'm not a total stranger to life's more thrilling aspects. I've been pushing a fish pond, chased by an ostrich, and down the up escalator at Argos more times than I care to remember. You get a kick out of it to begin with, but then, as you say, the body becomes accustomed and you need a bigger and better thrill. Anyway, stay radical, won't you? And give me a call back on this number. Bye.
1: Here in the Elizabethan room of the Dronfield and Totley Heritage Museum of the Spoon, we are showing a wide selection of Elizabethan spoons. Visitors are directed to pay special attention to the Hampton Court spoon in its own individual display feature. We ask you to note in particular that the spoon is fashioned in the shape of a generously proportioned codpiece. The use to which this spoon was put is a matter of speculation to this very day. On the plinth below the rose window, Scottish visitors will be particularly delighted to see the original Spoon of Scone. For many centuries kept at Edinburgh Castle, where it was a vital part and parcel of the coronation procedures for the Kings of Scotland, it was stolen away in 1953 by a high-spirited prankster, widely believed to have been Sherpa Tenzing Norgay. William Shakespeare himself only makes one single reference to spoons in all his work, when he says, "He must have a long spoon that must eat with the devil." The year 1660 is now some time in the past. Nevertheless, it saw the restoration of the English monarchy and the spoon. To the right of the doorway, you should see a contemporary portrait of King Charles II, though not depicted on this occasion, holding a spoon. This concludes the historical exhibit. Please move forward to the next room of spoons.
4: And now, with the time approaching 5:30, it's time for the white van forecast. Oi, oi, heading westerly, 9. Get out of the road, you muppet. Wakey, wakey, grandad. Slow, becoming heated. Here, mate, here, mate, here, mate. Want some speakers? Here, mate. Want some speakers? Cornering, poor. Indication, 0. Newsagent, braking rapid, hazard lights. Daily Star, Lilt, Pepper Army, Wide Boy, dashboard. Come off it, I was only parked up for 30 seconds. Nazis, the lot of you, heading northerly, increasing 5. All right, darling, I wouldn't mind some of that. Oi, oi, oi, oi.
5: Soon, my pigeon brothers, we shall take over the world. The humans do not suspect that in these tiny pigeon skulls are brains the equal of their own. And, although I speak to you now, my fellow pigeons, in the hated tongue of the humans, one day we shall speak the language of birds. Ha, ha, ha. Oh, a cigarette end. As I was saying, we shall rise up and defeat them. But first, we shall announce to the humans our demands. 1. Free seed for all pigeons. 2. A warm nest for all pigeons. 3. An end to persecution for all pigeons. Now go. Go, my pigeon brethren. Fly to the human leaders and tell them our demands. Go on then, fly. Go on, go on. What? Why are you cooing? You're all bloody cooing. Am I the only talking pigeon? I'll tell you what, I'll tell the humans our demands, and you, well, you can finish the cigarette end. Oh, who has to do all the work around here? Muggins. Talking Muggins, that's who.
1: The room you are now entering houses some of the most unusual, and some may even find amusing, exhibits of the Dronfield and Totley Heritage Museum of the Spoon. Over there is a funny spoon. On the display table, you could notice a collection of ordinary domesticated spoons, which have been bent into strange and wonderful shapes by psychic and man of TV, Derek Acora. To look at him, you wouldn't think he had a temper. Look upwards, and you will see hanging above your heads from the ceiling a life-size model of movie star Kevin Bacon, made entirely from spoons. This display was the result of 5 years' hard work by film buff and spoon modeler Jane Thompson. In the display case to your right, you might see the world's smallest spoon. This spoon is so small, you need a microscope to see it. So I hope you have brought one along with you. No, seriously. Now, obligingly, move on to the pavilion of the spoons of the future.
6: The Boer War was a terrible time for all of us, but none more so than the brave boys who fought so valiantly to relieve Mafeking. And, of course, the hero of the hour, Lord Baden-Powell. After he returned to England, quite the favourite among the ladies, he spent a few days recuperating at my father's hunting lodge at Cromer. I remember visiting him there as he worked on what were to become the opening chapters of his famous book, Scouting for Boys. He seemed rather taken with me, and I know that I was impressed by both his fame and his achievements. But instead of making his move, he just harrumphed a lot and went for a cold shower. So we never did have it off.
1: Dranfield and Tetley Heritage Museum of the Spoon proudly welcome you to the Spoon of the Future Pavilion. Who knows what the future will hold for the humble spoon? We don't, which is why there is very little in this pavilion as of per. But yet may we let our imaginations run riot. Come with me to the 22nd century, situated to the right of the fire extinguisher. What is this we see? Is it an atomic spoon? No, it is a working model of one due to health and safety. And that's not all. We see a future in which there will be smart spoons. Simply target their nano radar onto the soup bowl, lock and load, and away you go. And that completes your tour of the Dronfield and Totley Heritage Museum of the Spoon. And as you leave, young visitors, and even older ones who are young at heart, may care to step outside to get well and truly stuck into our hands-on stir-and-scoop experience. This facility is located behind the wheelie bins. Donations towards running costs may be left in the collection spoon by the toilet door.
7: 1 was devised and written by David Quantick, with Katie Davies, Dale Shaw, and Graham Garden. It was performed by Johnny Dawkes, Dan Antopolsky, Graham Garden, Deborah Norton, Katie Davis, and Andrew Crawford. It was produced by Julian Mayer.

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1: Writer's Own Show, starring the writers for America's Greatest Comedians. 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
5: I write for Abbott and Costello. My name is Leonard Bernard Stern.
6: I write for Eddie Cantor. My name is Sidney Rover Field.
7: My father always wanted a cocker spaniel.
2: Ladies and gentlemen, as you have just heard, our panel tonight consists of three writers and one talking dog. Gentlemen, tonight's outline for a comedy show was suggested by actress Susan Hayward. Now, as you know, each week some well-known personality sends us an outline which serves as a basis for us to create a comedy show on the air. Lee Browning, will you read Susan Hayward's outline?
8: Miss Hayward writes, quote, "I'd like to see you create a comedy script for Abbott and Costello. In the opening spot, have Abbott discussing American history with Costello, and then deal with Costello's inability to get girls by getting romantic advice from Mrs. Abbott and perhaps a psychiatrist."
2: Well, there's our challenge for tonight, gentlemen. Remember, we have less than 30 minutes to complete the comedy script for Abbott and Costello. Incidentally, Mr. Stern, since we're doing a show for Abbott and Costello tonight, you're in your own backyard, so to speak. Do you think there is anything that you can suggest to start us off?
5: Well, Ben, we usually use this theme throughout the whole show. Abbott berates Costello. He's always picking on Costello, always conning him. I think it's a good idea to keep in mind that Abbott does all the straight lines and Costello gets all the punches, all the laugh lines.
2: All right. And keep it in mind. Now, has anybody got another idea? Mr. Fields?
6: Well, if Susan Hayward's suggestion was American history.
2: Yeah.
6: Well, following Leonard Stern's idea, Abbott would right away jump on Costello. He'd say, "You know nothing about American history. You don't even know that the most important day in American history is the 4th of July. That'd give Costello a chance to do something about firecrackers or something. I got some firecrackers left over from the 4th of July. Three big skyrockets." He says, "And the other day, I took those three skyrockets and I stuck them in my brother's pocket. And when he wasn't looking, I lit them." So Abbott would say, "Well, can your brother take a joke?" And Costello says, "When he comes down, I'll ask him."
2: All right, I think we've made a good start. Can you follow on that, Mr. Stern?
5: Well, I can switch Sidney's joke and we can write it in the script like Abbott could say, Costello said, "I put a skyrocket in each of my brother's ears and I lit him." And Abbott said, "Did your brother get angry?" Costello says, "Angry? He blew his top."
2: All right, Mr. Price.
9: Costello would be trying to prove to Abbott that he knows something about American history, you know, and he says, "Certainly, I know all about it, Abbott. The Pilgrims are the first people to get to this country,

0: And they landed on Honest John Rocks. And Abbott says, Honest John Rocks is Costello, you dope, you mean Plymouth Rock. He says, no, even in those days, Honest John was the only guy that had Plymouth.
1: I just jotted down something in keeping with American history. Abbott could say, Costello, do you know why George Washington was standing in the boat when he crossed the Delaware? And Costello says, well, he had a stand. He was wearing tight pants and he was afraid to sit down.
2: You could see it.
1: Well, that's the kind of a thing that you could carry on. He could say the reason that George Washington was standing up was because he had to stand up because before he got to the boat, he just finished riding 40 miles on a horse.
2: Sounds plausible, Mr. Stern.
3: Or I could say the reason George Washington stood in the boat, every time he sat down, somebody gave him an oar.
1: I think there's only one reason why George Washington stood up. If George Washington had sat down, he would have loused up the painting.
2: Well, I find this all very intellectual. Now, are there any ideas on American history,
0: Mr. Ware?
1: Well, to follow continuity, Abbott finally says, he says, Costello, you know absolutely nothing about history. And Costello, he resents that. He says, oh, yeah? I even remember the date when Paul Revere married Cleopatra. And Abbott says, Costello, you're out of your mind. Cleopatra was 1,000 years older than Paul Revere. And Costello says, what difference does it make as long as they really loved one another?
0: Mr. Stern.
2: Well, Abbott can continue berating Costello. He says, you know nothing about American history. And he says, how can you say that? My grandfather, Ebenezer Costello, was one of the heroes of the Revolutionary War. He was the only man in his village that went into battle. He was the only man that went into the war. Every time he went to fight, all the women in the village lined up and kissed him. Every single time he went into battle, all the women in the village lined up and kissed him. The war ended in 1779. My grandfather didn't stop fighting till 1835.
1: Well, about this time, you might have some fun like this. Abbott would say, you know something, Costello? Here's something that you should remember. In 1768, George Washington threw a dollar across the Potomac. See? Then Costello could say, he did. He threw a dollar across the Potomac. He said, well, he couldn't do it nowadays. Why? Everybody knows a buck don't go as far now as it did then.
2: Mr. Warren.
4: May I just add a little? I mean, the joke was lovable, but just to be accurate, as long as we're writing on American history, I think the date was 1765.
5: Well, excuse me, Mr. Warren. I'm pretty sure it was 1768.
4: No, Sid, I remember my history book.
6: Snag, don't argue with Mr. Fields. He could have been there, you know.
5: Thank you, Roger Price. That was very cute. No, but seriously, I know it was 1768 that George Washington threw a dollar across the Potomac because Al Jolson told me. He was there. He was on the other side. He caught it.
2: All right. Now, if we got this, Mr. Ware.
4: Say, maybe this could be a twist or a follow-up on Sid's gag. Costello says, Abbott, maybe Washington did throw a dollar across the Potomac. So what? It's nothing compared to what Washington is doing today. Today, Washington is throwing millions across the Atlantic.
2: We're getting significant now.
0: I think we should begin developing Susan Hayward's suggestion, though, wherein Abbott and Costello go to Mrs. Abbott's for advice on how to win a girl for Costello. Mr. Stern, this seems to be your territory yet. Do you have any thoughts on that?
7: Well, Abbott could pick on Costello for another reason. He's always picking on him, just a different subject. He'd say, Costello, you're awfully sloppy. You don't care about how you look. He says, how can you say that to me, Abbott? I just spent a small fortune buying monogram socks. And Abbott says, monogram socks? What good are they? Costello says, when you look under the table, you can always tell which feet are yours.
6: Mr. Price, Abbott could be telling Costello, says, Costello, you'll never get a girl. You're too fat. And Costello says, no, that's silly, because I got a girl now. She's a very exotic girl, and she wears a very exotic perfume called Forbidden Fruit. It's made from essence of condemned bananas.
8: haven't heard from Mr. Fields in some
5: time. Well, I had a thought about Abbott says to Costello, no wonder you can't have any fun. He says, you're a cheapskate. Costello says, I'm not a cheapskate. He says, I took a girl out the other night. I went to a Chinese restaurant and had ordered Chinese food there. He says, I went in there when they handed me the menu. I looked at the menu and I ordered lum fu yang, lum gu foy, lum sub gum, and lum chow mein. And was I embarrassed? He says, why? He says, I was ordering the chef's children.
8: All lum. Mr. Waris,
4: I think I have a typical Lou Costello joke, I hope.
8: That's what we're in need of.
4: Abbott says, Lou, Costello was always trying to date Susan Miller, the girl vocalist on the program, so Abbott doesn't believe that he really loved her, and he says, Costello, he says, I don't think that you really are in love with Susan Miller. And Costello says, but I am in love with her. I love Susie very much, but I can't get her to marry me. And Abbott says, well, have you asked her father? And Lou says, why, that's silly. Her father already is married.
5: That sounds like something you could go on with. Abbott says, you'll never be able to get married, Costello. He says, oh, yes, I will. Yes, I will. He says, no. He says, you won't because you don't save your money. Costello says, I do save my money. I give it to Susan Miller, and she puts it in her stocking. It's a sort of the first natural bank.
8: You want to extend that, Mr. Price?
6: I think we could build that. If the money is near her knee, it's a joint account.
8: Another extension, Mr. Ware?
4: I hope so. Keeping money in stockings may be all right, but with those new long skirts, it won't draw as much interest.
8: I'm afraid you have a point, Mr. Steele.
2: Well, I...
8: Oh, do you want to say something?
2: Yeah, I just had a thought, Ben. I want to get it rid of it before I forget it. Abbott says to Costello, do you think it's a good idea to keep your money in Susan Miller's stocking? He says, wonderful. I can keep my eyes on it, but I can't get my hands on it.
5: Very good. I was thinking of something.
8: Did you want to add another idea onto this?
5: Well, thank you, Ben Bridge. I was just thinking of a thing that might fit in there somewhere. He says, it's the wrong place to put your money in a girl's stocking. You never can tell when there might be a run on that kind of a bank.
8: You know, gentlemen, all of this is the sheerest nonsense.
5: Well, we're just having fun.
8: Yeah, well, now, do you think we can get back to Abbott, who is supposed to take Costello to his wife, on the supposition that she could help Costello find a girl? Mr. Field?
5: Well, we could do that. Abbott could say, well, why don't you come to my house, and my wife will tell you how to use the technique in getting a girl. So they decide to go to Abbott's house, but in radio, usually when you go to somebody's house, they have an orchestral bridge to take. We don't have an orchestra here.
8: No, so I just walked out.
5: I would be very happy to hum a few notes.
8: Oh, no, no.
5: Please.
4: While strolling through the pond.
6: This man has courage, you know.
4: Courage he's got, but no voice. As a matter of fact, I think he has a voice with built-in static.
8: Very true. Anyhow, I was going to say, for the courtesy of Sidney Fields, who is obviously no relation to Shep, we are now at Mrs. Abbott's house. Mr. Fields.
5: Well, if they're with Mrs. Abbott, Mrs. Abbott can say, listen, you numbskull, you know, they argue a lot. She say, if you want to get a girl, why don't you be a regular guy? Go learn to dance so you won't be such a wallflower, such a dummy. He says, I'm already taking dancing lessons. I'm taking dancing lessons from Arthur Murray. And I've got a beautiful red-headed dancing teacher. Oh, she's beautiful. He says, we dance a few steps, then I kiss her. And we dance a few steps more, I kiss her again. We dance a few steps more, and I kiss her and kiss her again. And Mrs. Abbott says, at that rate, it'll take you 10 years to learn to dance with that girl. And Costello says, if it takes any less, I'll sue that Murray for every dollar he's got. That was just a germ of an idea.
2: I want to latch on to Sidney's germ, and...
8: you can catch it.
5: You spread germs, huh?
2: He says, Mrs. Abbott, Costello says, besides taking dancing lessons, he says, I'm also taking wrestling lessons and singing lessons. He says, I'm taking wrestling lessons from Gorgeous George, and I'm taking singing lessons from Dinah Shore. And Mrs. Abbott says, how are you making out? He says, not so good. He says, I sing like Gorgeous George, and I wrestle like Dinah Shore.
8: Mr. Warris?
4: Well, they're insulting one another now, so maybe this would fit. Mrs. Abbott very haughtily says, he says, Costello, I'll have you know that in my day I was an all-American girl. And Costello says, go on, in your day we didn't have all of America.
8: Mr. Field.
1: Well, if he's insulting her, he really goes to bat with insulting her.
8: He says,
1: oh, huh?
8: He does, I know.
1: He says, you really look like something your cat dragged in. She says, what do you mean? She says, I'll have you know that my face inspired a popular song. He says, what song? She says, Melancholy Baby. Costello says, melancholy. I believe that. Melancholy. You got a head like a melon and a face like a collie.
8: Well, gentlemen, I think there's very little remaining for us to do in this spot. Now, as a matter of fact, there's very little left of Mrs. Abbott. Before we try to create the jokes for the second part of our script, here is a word from our announcer, Reed Browning.
9: 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And now, back to the Comedy Writers Show, where the writers for Bob Hope, Abbott and Costello, Bing Crosby, and Eddie Cantor are creating an Abbott and Costello script based on an outline suggested by actress Susan Hayward.
8: Thank you, Reed. Gentlemen, according to Susan Hayward's outline, we are to take Costello to a psychologist in this, the second half of our show. Any ideas for that, Mr. Price?
6: Oh, Ben, I'd like to say that I'm sort of against the idea of a psychologist. I've always been against psychologists. In fact, as my father used to say, he used to say, anybody who'd go to see a psychologist should have his head examined.
8: Mr. Fields, I think we'll get your father on the panel next week.
1: Well, I don't think we should limit it to a psychologist or even to a psychiatrist. You know, psychiatrists do a lot of good things. I think we should just take him to an ordinary doctor. The doctor, you know, Abbott wants to have him examined to find out why Costello does the dopey things he does on the radio, you know?
8: Yeah. Is that all?
5: Isn't that all? Isn't that awful?
1: Nothing.
8: Well, that's good construction, anyway. Mr. Price.
6: Oh, well, if he's going to the psychologist, because he finally got him in there, in spite of what my father told about his family, and Costello says, don't worry, doctor, he says, all my family are perfectly normal, except sometimes we worry about my brother Pangborn, that he's got this one teensy-weensy little phobia. He thinks he's a pot roast. He doesn't mind being a pot roast, except that he has to go around all the time with a frozen nose. Abbott says, well, why does he go around with a frozen nose? And Costello says, he's always opening the refrigerator and peeking in looking for girl pot roast.
8: I imagine he could warm up his nose and find a girl pot roast at the same time if he'd just push aside the gravy. Mr. Stern?
2: Well, if he couldn't find a girl pot roast, he starts drinking and becomes a stew.
10: As long as this guy is playing the part of a zany doctor, I think Costello would be justified in saying, look, doctor, why don't you stop talking and listen to my heart? And the doctor says, I've already listened to a heart, and believe me, when you've heard one, you've heard them all.
8: Good to see you.
1: Well, since we're writing the script for Abbott and Costello, we could do something like this. The psychiatrist says to Costello, are any members of your family a little bit crazy? You know, he looks at Costello and that gives him the idea. So Costello says, no, I think all of our family are perfectly normal. All except my cousin Hugo. We think he might be losing his mind. He says, why? Costello says, my cousin Hugo dreams of Hedy Lamarr. And the doctor says, there's nothing strange about that. Costello says, there is, when you consider he's married to Rita Hayworth.
8: Mr. Stern?
1: Well, I just thought of a thing. Oh, my goodness. I just thought of a thing.
8: That ends it. He thought of something.
1: You know, this is a...
10: Good night, folks. The show may be over before Sydney is.
1: No, this is...
10: I wish I had a magazine to read. We're in the doctor's office. There are plenty of them.
1: No, this is a thing that actually happened. People like to know the things that happen behind the scenes in writing. This is a writer named...
8: They're going to find out, huh?
1: Yeah. One of Eddie Cantor's writers named Eddie Davis. He was a screwball character. And he was a hypochondriac. Medicines of all kinds. He had aspirins in pockets and everything. Well, anyway, this fellow heard about a doctor who charged $100 for the first visit and $10 for each visit afterward. He wanted to go to this good doctor, but he didn't want to spend the $100.
5: So with his clever little mind, he thought up an idea. He went to the doctor's office, he walked in, and he said, "Well, doctor, here I am again." Like that, see? So the doctor was no fool either. He said, "That'll be $10, please." And he handed him the $10. He said, "But doctor, what about the medicine?" The doctor says, "Just continue the same treatment I gave you the first time you were here." And then his wife,
10: I want to thank Senator Fields for his filibuster.
8: Incidentally, in case you've forgotten, this is the Comedy Writers Show versus Sidney Fields. What we're trying to do here is create an Abbott and Costello show. Mr. Stern.
10: Well, the doctor could say, "I've treated your brother. How does he feel?" And Costello says, "Doctor, he feels awful. He's got pains in his head." Doctor says, "No, it's his imagination. He thinks he has pains in his head." He said, "Well, doctor, last night he complained of pains in his stomach." He said, "No, it's his imagination. He thinks he has pains in his stomach." He said, "Well, last night he also complained of pains in his legs." He said, "No, he thinks he has pains in his legs. What I want to know is, how does he feel now?" Costello says, "Doctor, he thinks he's dead."
6: Right? That's a good formula. I got nothing here, but just to show how the formula works, he could say, the doctor could say, "I also had a famous runner for a patient, and I took some skin from the famous runner's foot and grafted it onto his nose. Because now he's got the only running nose in the country that can do 100 yards in 10 seconds flat."
10: The doctor could take the nose from the skin from the nose and graft it onto his head. Now every time he sneezes, he blows his top.
8: Wait a minute. I think, isn't that similar to the joke that you told earlier in the show?
10: I'm resting.
8: All right, I'll give you all a chance to rest on that. I think we ought to get out of the doctor's office while we still have our health. Now, what do we do for the fourth part of the show? Any ideas there?
6: Time for another commercial?
8: Huh? Mr. Werrett.
11: Well, we can wind up the third spot by having the doctor tell Costello that maybe he should go in for athletics. You know, girls go for athletes. And then maybe we could write a little routine or a scene on some sport, like football maybe, or baseball.
4: I don't think Snag, because that would get us right into one of those typical Abbott and Costello routines about who's on first, what's on second.
10: Wait a minute, Sidney. When you speak about Abbott and Costello, who's on first, and the baseball routine, you're speaking about our bread and batter.
8: Mr. Price.
6: I think boxing would be a good subject. That's broad enough.
10: Boxing is good.
8: All right. Are all you gentlemen agreed on boxing?
4: I won't fight him on it. Go ahead.
8: All right, then let's take the boxing idea. You won't fight boxing, Mr. Field?
4: No.
8: Mr. Price.
6: Well, I got a thing. Costello would say, "No, I don't want to be a fighter because I was a fighter once before. And I quit because my last fight was fixed, you know? And I got in the ring. I looked up, my opponent had two pieces of iron pipe in each boxing glove, and he had a blackjack in his hand. And my opponent's wife had an umbrella. She was hitting me in the head, and the referee was my opponent's uncle, and he kept putting dope in my water and throwing sand in my eyes." And Abbott says, "Well, what makes you think the fight was six?" And Costello says, "I won."
8: No, I marvel. You're a wonderful actor, too, Mr. Price. You know?
6: That's why it's known as a double...
8: I don't know whether you're making a mistake by being a writer. There's more money in acting, Mr. Stern.
10: Well, Roger threw me a thought. He said, not only am I a fighter, he says, but I come from a family of fighters. My uncle was the first fighter in Los Angeles, and when he got in the ring, he charged like a bull. He charged like an ox. He was the first man to have a charge account at Bullock.
8: Let's take that apart for a minute. That's a local joke about a local department store here. Suppose we were doing this show from New York and we had a New York audience out there. What would you do in that case?
10: Well, Ben, I would use Macy's.
8: Yeah?
10: But I'd have no joke.
8: All right, then we'll stay in Hollywood. Mr. Waring.
11: Lenny, you're a mad boy. Costello, at this point, he says, "Abbott, I remember what a great fighter I was. I fought Kit Smith. I fought Kid Jones. I fought Kid Riley. I fought Kit Carter. And then I gave up fighting." And Abbott asks why, and Costello says, "They wanted me to fight men."
12: Costello is trying to win the girl by being this boxer.
11: Well, that's why he's bragging about his big exploits.
5: Well, you could carry that on. Since we're writing for Abbott and Costello, we could have Abbott say, "Why, you're as big as a house. You can't impress a girl even as a boxer unless you get some kind of a shape about yourself. You look like a barrel of beer." He says, "You got to go on a diet." He says, "Now, here's your diet. Tuesday, one split pea. Wednesday, one baked bean. Thursday, one leaf of lettuce. Friday, one kernel of rice." And Costello says, "What about Saturday?" He says, "Saturday, you start on the diet."
7: Sidney reminded me of a thought. You know, we haven't done an Abbott and Costello word mix-up, something they're known for. And Sidney's used one word that they do a classic on. That's the word diet. Abbott says to Costello, "Costello, your stomach is too fat. Why don't you diet?" And he says, "I like it the color it is." And I thought we might do a little switch on that, a routine, something like this. He says, "Costello, I'm going to limit you to one piece of bread." Well, Costello says, "Can I put peanut butter on it?" He says, "Yes, you can put peanut butter on it, but you'll have to put the peanut butter on yourself." He says, "Why can't I put it on the bread? Why do I have to put it on myself?" He says, "You don't have to put it on the bread. You have to put it on your..."
5: Oh, you know, you can go on with that. That's a good thing.
7: Yeah, thanks for telling me. Well,
5: sure, that makes a wonderful routine. He says, "Sure, you put the peanut butter on the bread, but you put the peanut butter on yourself." And Costello says, "I put the peanut butter on myself." And Abbott says, "Certainly you do." He says, "There's a pretty picture for you. Here I am walking down Hollywood Boulevard, all covered with peanut butter. A guy walks along, stops me between two pieces of bread. I'm a 20-cent luncheon special at Thrifty's. How do you like that?"
12: All right, gentlemen, I'm sorry I have to ring the bell on our championship prize fight, but the clock ran out on us, and so that ends a rough draft of the Abbott and Costello show that was called for by Miss Susan Hayward. Now, before we conclude our comedy writing session on the air, I'm sure our listeners would be interested in hearing about some behind-the-scenes experiences with the famous comedians that you have written for. Do you have an anecdote that you might tell, any of you? Mr. Stern.
7: Well, I'll start one. I have a hunch Sidney's going to finish it. This concerns Lou Costello's Junior Youth Foundation, which I mentioned a couple of weeks ago. Lou has a wonderful institution, foundation rather, which helps fight juvenile delinquency. And occasionally, I go down there with him when he goes on one of his tours to see how the kids are making out. And one day we stopped in the shop. And in the shop, the kids make things like bookends, lamps, paperweights. And we noticed one kid over in the corner of the shop, and he was working on a lathe, and he was very industrious. He was turning out an indescribable object. We couldn't figure out what it was, but he was making them in quantity, one after the other, and he kept putting them on the table, making one on a lathe, putting it on the table. Another, Lou picked one up. He couldn't figure out what it was. He walked over to the kid and he said, "Son, are these for sale?" And the kid said, oh yeah. He said, "Well, how much do you want for one?" And the kid said, 25 cents. So Lou gave him a quarter, and he said, "Now, son, what is this?" And the kid said, "If I knew, it'd be a half a buck."
12: Very good. Mr. Field.
4: Well, you know, many people seem to think that the stars that we write for, the Skeltons and the Hopes and the Abbott and Costellos and Eddie Canners, are living a world apart. But they're just plain human beings. They like the same things we do, and they eat hot dogs and like to go roller skating. And they also have superstitions. Now, this is interesting because you take one of the Ed Wynn. This great comedian would never go on the stage unless he was wearing a certain pair of shoes. Another great comedian, Joe Penner, he refused to go on the stage unless he had a certain lucky coin in his pocket. And Eddie Cantor has a superstition, too. He refuses to go on the air unless he gets $10,000.
12: That's all the time we have for our anecdotes. We've had a comedy show written on the air and some stories about America's top comedians. Now we'll have to cover our Remingtons until next week. Join us then for another session, won't you? This is Ben Brady saying goodnight for Sid Field, Roger Price, Leonard Stern, Snag Wurris, and the Comedy Writers Show.
9: 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Susan Hayward, who suggested tonight's outline, can soon be seen in Walter Wanger's production, Taproots, released through Universal International. 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
16: Yourself the last couple of days, Hector?
17: Oh, gosh. Gosh sakes, I've been laying low, Mr. Winterbottom. Mm-hmm. You see, I'm in bad with Mrs. Pinkley.
16: In bad with Mrs. Pinkley? How do you mean?
17: Well, you see, it was like this. The other morning, she asked me to take her dog out and give him some air.
16: Mm-hmm.
17: And now she's sore at me.
16: Well, wouldn't you take the dog out and give him some air?
17: Yeah, sure. I took him out and gave him some air. I took him over to Hathaway Service Station.
16: Well, if you give the dog some air, what you sore about?
17: Well, before I could get the air hose out of his throat, he choked to death.
16: What? Well, now listen, young fella, you just listen here. I've got some news for you that'll make you laugh on the other side of your face.
17: News?
16: Yes.
17: What news, for instance?
16: Well, I suppose you figure that you and Senator Byrne are putting up the money for that statue, huh?
17: Yeah, sure. We're putting up. He's putting up half, and I'm putting up the other half.
16: Yes, well, right there's where you're wrong. You're putting up all of it.
17: No, Mr. Wittenbaum, you're wrong.
16: Mm-hmm.
17: No, gosh, no. In other words, you are in a tremendous error.
16: Mm-hmm. Yes. Mm-hmm.
17: The statue is going to cost $4,000, and I put up $2,000. I was glad to do it.
16: Yes, well, that's what you think. But Iona Budden's got different ideas. Since you give her that check for $2,000, she's changed her mind how much she's going to pay for that statue. All she's going to give that sculptor feller is just the amount you put up, $2,000. So there.
17: Oh, shoot. You must be mistaken. Iona Bunn wouldn't do anything like that. She said her father was going to put up $2,000 and she wouldn't break her word.
16: Yes. Well, you just ask her and see.
17: Well, I certainly will. I'll ask her when I go over to her house for dinner some night this week.
16: I thought you was going over there for dinner last week.
17: Yes, I was. But the senator wasn't feeling so well. He's all right now, so I suppose Iona will be asking me over next time she sees me.
16: Well, you find out what a dead darn fool you made out of yourself when say, Hector, me and Eb is selling out some union suits. Now, here's your chance to get one cheap.
17: Union suits?
16: Yes, sir, all wool. I think I got one back there just fits you. I'll go get it.
17: No, sir, never mind. I wouldn't wear a union suit.
16: What?
17: A union suit almost cost me my life once.
16: Say, what are you talking about? Cost you your life? How?
17: Well, Mr. Winterbottom, that's one of the deep secrets of my life. I made up my mind never to tell it to a human being. So listen.
16: Mm-hmm.
17: One evening, just as darkness was falling, I was riding along through a desolate region of Goulash Mountains. I had rid 150 kilometers that day, and my poor horse was so lame he couldn't go another step. No, sir, not another step. As I rode on, I saw a light.
16: Oh, say, wait a minute. Rode on? I thought you said your horse couldn't go another step.
17: Yes, that's right. Not another step could he go. So pretty soon we came to the inn.
16: Dad ding it, how could you get to the inn if your horse couldn't walk?
17: Oh, yes, that's right, ain't it? My horse rode the rest of the way.
16: Wait a minute. Rode? What did he ride on?
17: Mr. Winterbottom, in case you want to know the details, when I saw my horse was going lame, I got off of his back and let him get on.
16: What?
17: Rode up to the inn, and I knocked at the door. Finally, after a long, long time, the door was opened by an old man who said to me, "Auf Wiedersehen." That means goodbye in German.
16: Yes.
17: And so I said to him, "Auf Zwickau." Off strychnine? Yeah. What does that mean?
18: That means goodbye in any language.
17: never mind now. Where does the union suit come in?
18: Union suit? What union suit?
17: The union suit you was talking about. You said it almost cost you your life.
18: Almost cost me? Yes, the union suit. Mm. Yes, that's right, union suit. Well, you see, the old man was the owner of the inn, and he didn't want me to stay there because the only room he had vacant was haunted.
17: Haunted?
18: Yes.
17: You don't say. You mean there was a ghost in the room?
18: Yes. The business had been pretty bad, so he'd rented the room to a ghost. But I was so tired, I didn't care what happened. So I took the room and went upstairs and went to bed. So the next morning, the salesman said to the farmer, "Who's that?" And the farmer said, "That's the baby."
17: What tarnation are you talking about, Hector? What salesman and what farmer?
18: The salesman that was stopping at the farmhouse over there. Oh, no, wait a minute. That's another story. What did I say I did?
17: You said you went to bed in the haunted room.
18: Oh, yes, I remember. I did go to bed in the haunted room, and I went sound asleep. And then all of a sudden, I found myself wide awake, wide awake and staring through the darkness.
17: Yes.
18: And there, just inside the door of my room, was a ghastly white shape.
17: Shapes alive.
18: My blood ran cold. You see, I got hot and cold running blood. Slowly, I pulled a revolver out from under my pillow. "Who's there?" I shouted. "Answer or I'll fire." And there was no reply.
17: I
18: pulled the trigger. Bang, bang, bang. Jumped out of bed, flicked on the light, I'd shot three holes in my union suit that was hanging there. It was a narrow escape, Mr. Winterbottom. A narrow escape, was it?
17: A narrow escape? Well, how do you mean?
18: Supposing I'd been wearing that union suit when I shot it.
17: Why, now that'll just do you, Hector Q. Smith, taking up my time with a long cock and bull story like that. Now you come over here and take a look at these.
18: No, sir, I won't buy one of those union suits. They're made in sweatshops.
17: How can you tell where they're made?
18: Well, I can tell. I can tell where you get every piece of merchandise in this whole store. I can even tell you where you got that hat you're wearing.
17: Yes, you can.
18: All right. If you don't believe it, I'll bet you a dime I can. And right here is my dime. There.
17: Well, dead during you, Hector. This is once that I'm going to learn you a lesson. I'll take that bet. Wait a second now. I've got a dime here.
18: Well, you produce a dime.
17: Well, here it is. Here's my dime. Now tell me where I got the hat.
18: On your head.
17: Why, Dad, during your hide, I've got a darn good notion to...
18: Hello, Curtis. Hello, Miss Bunn.
17: Oh, well, howdy, Miss Bunn.
18: Say, Miss Bunn, what night this week do you want me to come over?
19: I beg your pardon?
18: I tell you, what night this week do you want me to come over to dinner?
19: Dinner? What are you talking about?
18: Well, don't you understand, as soon as your father was feeling better, I thought I would... come over some evening,
19: dear Mr. Smith, simply because you've had a small business transaction with my father, don't presume that we care to know you socially.
18: But you asked me to come over to dinner.
17: Yes, you certainly did. I heard you say it myself.
19: I beg your pardon. I don't wish to discuss the matter any further. If I have to be annoyed by scenes like this when I come in here, I'll trade some other place. And furthermore...
17: Yes.
20: What's the matter here, Zeb?
17: She invited Hector over to dinner before he gave her that $2,000, and now she claims that...
19: Are you attempting to criticize me?
18: Shoot. Don't get in a scrap about it. So I'll get out of here. I'll go on. So long, Mr. Winterbottom. So long, Mr. Peter.
17: Now, wait a minute, Hector. Wait. Now see what you've done. You see what you've done? You ought to be ashamed of yourself. You was nice and sweet before he gave you that money. Butter wouldn't melt in your mouth. And now
19: that
17: you...
19: That will do, please.
17: Yeah.
19: I'm not interested in your opinion of me or of anything else.
20: Yeah, well, whether you're interested or not, you're going to get him.
19: What? Why, the very idea.
20: You're nothing but a dandering crook.
19: Yes, sir.
20: A dad-ratted, two-faced, scheming, she-male crook.
17: Eb, you'd better keep still, you know.
19: I've never been so insulted in my life. Why, I have a notion to sue you for this.
20: Well, go ahead and sue us.
17: Now, wait a minute, Eb. Listen, Miss Bunn. Eb's just sort of excited. He don't really mean it.
20: Dad darn tootin', I mean it.
19: I'll see my attorney tomorrow.
20: Yes, well, you'd better find out how he can keep you out of jail.
19: Oh, indeed. Well, you'll be the one that will land in jail.
20: What do I care? I've been in jail before.
19: Oh, Well, truth will out, won't it? I might have imagined as much. So you've been in jail before, have you? What were you doing in jail? What were you in jail for?
20: I was hired to whitewash the cell. They was going to put your old man in the time he was caught stealing chicken.
19: Oh!
20: Yeah.
3: Oh, no. Come, son, Deb.
20: I care.
3: Well, why didn't you keep your darn trap shut? Now she'll sue us as sure as your foot high.
20: Ah, shucks. She's just like her old man. Full of talk. She won't do nothing.
3: Yes, but you oughtn't to be losing your head and oh, say, you got a dime?
20: Yeah. Yeah, why?
3: Well, get it out. Get it out. Come on, get it out. I'm gonna make you a bet.
20: Well, here's the dime, but what's the bet?
3: And here's mine. And this is good now. Now, I'm going to bet you that I can tell. I'm going to bet you that I can tell you where you bought that hat.
20: Yeah, well, where did I buy it?
3: Why, you bought it. You bought it on dad darn it anyhow. Ah, they ain't no honest people in the world. They're all crooks, son. That's what they are. Damn crooks.
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22: What's the matter, Jim? You look down.
23: No wonder. I just bought myself a bull worker. But now I found out women today don't dig muscles. The feature they go for most in a man is a really good bottom.
22: That's right, Jim. They like them slim and pert.
23: Well, look at mine. It's wobbly and spotty. No wonder I never get a date.
22: I used to have a roly-poly bottom, Jim. But then I discovered Slimmatronics and their fantastic bottom shaper.
23: What's that?
22: You just fill in the coupon at the back of any Superman comic, and they rattle your three-part kit. Simply sit in assembly one till your derriere reaches melting point. Then quickly transfer to the mold, and in seconds you will have the pert, pinched cheeks of an Italian waiter.
23: Really? I gotta get one.
24: 3 days later.
23: Gee, thanks to my new cute behind, I have to fight the women off with a large stick.
22: Thinks, women really are sick.
24: Slimmotronics. We keep ahead by staying behind.

0: Cliche, written by Rob Grant and Doug Naylor, starring Christopher Barry, Nick Maloney, Nick Wilson. 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
1: 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Spanish Detective.
3: The sun hung over the city like a burnished copper ball. Below it was a funny little house and two matchstick figures. I put down my paintbrush. This was no recreation for a grown man. I straightened my shirt collar so it extended beyond my shoulders. I pulled on my 8-inch platform Chelsea boots and clomped easily over to the balcony. I pulled on a cigarette, leaned casually on the railings. Slowly and effortlessly, they gave away. I began the long plummet down the 14-story building. It's stupid, but I remember thinking, that balcony is not safe. My whole life began to flash before me. For 10 years, I was in the Torremolinos Police Force, Fairly Serious Crimes Division. I got kicked out because I cut corners. I got results, but I didn't always follow the rule book. That and gross incompetence. I'll never forget the day it happened.
4: Hey, Esso, you drop me at the end of my street?
3: Sure, but then I get back on the case.
4: Hey, Esso, you ain't been to bed for 5 days. Come on, I'm your partner. Why you drive yourself so hard?
3: You want to know, Tony? I'll tell you. Because this is one ghetto kid who is not going to stay in the ghetto. One day, this ghetto kid is going to be chief of police, and he ain't going to be in the ghetto no more.
4: But also, you're not from the ghetto.
3: I just moved in.
4: This case is making you crazy.
3: Sure, but some skunk out there is peddling cheap filth to poor young kids who don't know any better.
4: Oh, come on, it's only fake Farrah Fawcett Major's posters with the nipples inked in.
3: You don't think that's disgusting? Well, I do.
4: Well, you do what you want, asshole. Just drop me here. I gotta get some sleep.
3: It was when I pulled away, I realized someone was tailing me. It was a blue risotto saloon. I threw a left. I put my foot down. He stayed with me. In quick succession, I threw a left, two rights, a left, and another right. I was in Torremolinos Public Library. I gunned my car past the history section. The risotto was still there. Down the stairs, through the reading room, and out onto the street again. Now I was sure he was definitely following me. I leaned out the window and squeezed off a couple of shots, more to scare him than anything else. One reached into his shoulder, and the other took the top of his head off. Tony was right. I was tired. But then, I remembered the car belonged to the chief of police, and I was supposed to be towing him to the garage. I was kicked out of the police force. But none of that mattered now. I was still falling. Arsaw was about to die. I hit the swimming pool, platforms first. The weight of my shoes and all of my gold jewelry dragged me to the bottom and pinned me there. Desperately, I wrestled off 5 gold chains and 3 identity bracelets. I had to lose at least a stone of jewelry, or else it was the big sleep for Arsaw. Somehow, I climbed out of the pool. A group of tourists were watching. Among them, the most beautiful girl I had ever seen. I put on my shattered sunglasses, pointed my flares in the right direction, and swaggered, clumped, and squelched my way over to her. I said, "Hey, baby, I've fallen for you in a big way." The German tourist applauded. "Hey," I said, "let Tom Jones beat that for cool. Adios."

0: The hero is back. Now Indiana Jones bursts onto your radio sets. You thrill to raiders. You chill to Temple of Doom. Now see him kill even more foreign people in Indiana Jones Goes to the Dentist.
1: Yes, Mr. Jones, you have an appointment at 11:30 with Mr. Cullen. Just go straight through.
2: What? His name? Dr. Jones.
3: Shut up, kid. Just go through the door. Whoa! Look out! It's a cliff! Whoa! Hang on, kid. I'm going to turn my whip into a helicopter. Whoa!
2: Oh, thank God. We are safe now.
3: Oh, look out, kid. A Messerschmitt. Ow! Hang on, kid. Hang on. We're going into a waterfall.
4: Oh. Indy, I cannot swim.
3: It doesn't matter, kid. The crocodile's going to eat us anyway.
4: Well, you killed all the clocks. What are you going to do about the natives with the poison dart guns?
3: Oh, shit. Well, we killed all the natives, the crocodiles, the Germans. I guess that only leaves the flying snakes.
5: Oh, wouldn't you know it? Quick, kid! This way! Let's crawl through this incredibly thin abyss.
4: Hey, Indy. What are these disgusting, crunchy things we're stepping on?
3: Oh, my God. Rice Krispies. I hate Rice Krispies.
4: Forget the Rice Krispies, Indy. We're about to be crushed by this great big steel ball.
3: Quick, Shorty, through this door.
1: Ah, Mr. Jones, two fillings and a polish, wasn't it?
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1: This is Stellar Trader Dave Hollins calling EarthCom 7B to 7. I'm 6 trillion years from Earth. I was supposed to spend the journey in suspended animation, but I don't know, I just couldn't get to sleep. I'm circling a Class 3 planet which has 3 moons. One is volcanic, one is gas, and the other moon is wearing an Hawaiian shirt. Pat, can you give me a bioscan on that moon?
2: Certainly, Dave. It is not, in fact, a moon. It's an enormous fat man floating in space.
1: Is he alive?
2: Yes, Dave. You see, the planet below has inverted gravity.
1: You mean things fall upwards?
2: Precisely, Dave.
1: Can't be much fun Shrove Tuesday. Goodbye, pancakes.
2: They don't toss pancakes, Dave. They bounce them.
1: But if everything goes up, how do the people stay down there?
2: Over the centuries, the Zygons have evolved feet made of Velcro.
1: So in short, Hap, that guy who's the size of a moon ate so much he got ripped up into orbit. But what about the Hawaiian shirt? Why is he wearing it outside his trousers?
2: Because, Dave, he believes it makes him look slimmer.
1: Can you set up a link with him, Hap? Tell him we're the little spaceship orbiting his waistline.
2: He says he's been up there 3 years now, Dave. He travels between the moons, propelling himself by burping and breaking wind.
1: Oh, boy. I wouldn't like to be in this star zone when he does a body belch, man.
2: At the moment, Dave, he's stranded. He's completely mined all the pinto beans off both moons.
1: That poor fat guy is stuck out there in that stupid shirt. Can't anybody help him?
2: He can never return to the planet's surface. No one can help him. Wait, Dave. Secure yourself, shockwave approaching.
1: What's happening, Hap? Give me Vidi. Look, look. There's another moon now. This moon's wearing a pink smock and yellow slacks.
2: It's his wife, Dave. She spent the last 3 years eating so she could join him in orbit.
1: What's that she's got with her? It's a giant bag of pinto beans. Look, they're holding hands. Wow. She must be pretty crazy about him. What a love story. There they go, burping their way into the sunset. I don't think I've ever seen anything so beautiful in all my life. What do you say, Hap?
2: I'd just like a second to myself, please, Dave.
1: Sure, Hap. And when you've got yourself together, let's get out of here.
2: Okay, Dave.
0: Dave Hollins, Space Cadet.
3: Why not? The boys in the band are here.
4: Whoa. Put it there, pal.
3: Where?
4: Hmm? We're buddies. We're real good pals. He's mon ami.
3: We are inseparables. He's my sidekick. And though it sounds banal, mine best of friend is undeniable.
4: Hey, tell him about the birds.
3: Like birds of a feather.
4: Like lemon in tea.
3: Like musical birds, we make great harmony.
4: Because we're buddies.
3: We're inseparables. We're lifelong bosoms. What the heck, we're pals.
5: You know, with all this buddy stuff, the folks out there might just be getting the wrong idea about us.
4: What do you mean? Hey, you're right, Marvin. We better set the record straight.

0: quite close, but no more than most. But weirdos, gosh knows that's laughable. I wouldn't want to tie you up with straps to the bed.
1: No way.
0: And force my buttocks down on top of your

0: because we're buddies. Ish. Well, colleagues, so too. In fact, I don't believe we've met.
1: Who the dickens are you?
0: Who am I?
1: Yeah.
0: Ah, well, let the young uns dance, eh?
2: Aye.
1: It's not my cup of tea, but well, still, eh?
0: Aye. Still, you only get married once, eh?
1: Aye.
0: Hey, look, it's Richard.
2: Oh, Meg's lad.
0: Yeah, that's him, Richard.
1: That's never Richard.
0: I'm telling you, that's our Richard.
2: Can't be. That lad's over 6 feet tall.
0: He's shot up, hasn't he, eh? Aye. How old is he now?
2: 7.
0: Oh, can't be Richard then.
1: Oh, hey, I'll tell you who it is. It's Rupert.
0: Well, Rupert? Maze lad, Rupert.
1: I'm telling you, lad.
0: It can't be.
1: I'm telling you, that's Rupert.
0: You're right, you know. It is Rupert.
1: It's Rupert.
0: He hasn't changed much, has he?
2: Bloody hell. It's that little Karen.
0: That's Karen over there.
2: She's growing up, isn't she?
1: She's a big girl now.
0: Yeah,
1: big girl.
2: Won't be long before the lads are knocking on her door.
1: No.
2: Trying to get their sweaty little hands on her eager, pliant body.
1: Oh, wait. Look who's here. Little Darren.
0: Hello, little Darren.
1: Hello, Darren. You know your Uncle Ted, don't you? You remember me? Uncle Ted. I sent you a card when you were born.
0: Hey. Well, what's that down your little tie? Come here, come on. Look at that. Oh, down your tie. What have you been told about pulling that dog's tail? He's very old. He has accidents. Go on, off you go and play.
2: Hey, there's Karen again. Walking along.
0: Look out. It's Arthur.
1: Who?
0: Arthur. We invited him.
1: Well, it's a wedding.
0: Yeah, all the more reason you don't invite people who are bloody mental to weddings.
1: What?
2: Karen.
1: He's a bit, You mean Arthur? Arthur's a bit funny, is he?
0: What? Funny?
1: Funny.
0: You don't attack your mother with a rolled-up holiday brochure, do you? No, not if you're all up there upstairs.
1: No. Is that what he did, then?
0: Tenerife, 1983.
1: No.
0: Villas and apartments.
1: I'll tell you something, for nothing.
0: Aye.
1: Arthur, he's always seemed all right to me.
0: No.
1: Why?
0: Boxing Day.
1: Boxing Day?
0: You know what he did, Boxing Day?
1: No.
0: He threatened our May with a bread knife over the phone.
1: No. Well, it's his drinking, isn't it?
0: Yeah. You know. I'll tell you. He's bloody mental. Oh, all right, Arthur. Hey.
1: All right, lad.
0: Keep the right side of him.
2: There's Karen again. She used to sit on my knee, you know. I wish she bloody would now.
1: My shout, is it? My shout, same again.
0: Aye, same again.
2: Aye.
0: Hey, the colour of his nose hasn't changed, has it?
2: What?
0: The colour of his nose hasn't changed, has it?
2: I bet he's worse than Arthur on the quiet.
1: Hey, Ted, give us an hand, will you?
0: All right, Ralph. Right,
2: with you. Pair of rum buggers, them two.
3: At last, a new modern magazine for the modern woman.
4: Mademoiselle.
3: A magazine which captures the reality of being a woman in the 80s.
4: Mademoiselle.
3: For the first time, a magazine for women. Written and edited exclusively by men. Issue 1.
5: Victoria Principal talks about what turns her on. She says, I like a man with a bit of a gut on him.
6: A wonderful pull-out nude centerfold of superstar the Jockey Wilson.
5: Fill in our naughty questionnaire. Which is sexier, beery breath or smelly feet?
6: Are you considerate to your man in bed, or do you expect an orgasm?
3: It's all in. magazine for women by men.

0: Saturday serials present the still more additional, further continuing, reasonably exciting adventures of Captain Invisible and his trusty sidekick, the See-Through Kid. This week's episode, Journey to the Center of Town. 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
1: Morning, kid. Oh, Chippy.
2: Never mind that, Cap. We'll clean him up later. Hey, I just had an important phone call from the commissioner. His little son, Donnie's been kidnapped. And if we don't meet them in half an hour, they're gonna saw his head off.
1: No time to waste, kid. The invisible car. Right, kid. Let's go.
2: Let's go.
1: Go, go, go, go, go.
2: With you all the way, Cap. Let's go.
1: Let's go get him.
2: G-O-go.
1: Not a second to lose.
2: Right. Let's go.

0: Go.
1: Yep. Go.
0: We're both sitting in the back seat. Help me get it. Okay, let's go.
1: Right, Cap. Go, go, go.
0: Got a second to lose.
1: Right.
0: Come on, kid. What's the holdup?
1: The car won't start, Cap.
0: Why won't it start?
1: Because you got the keys.
0: Look, I'll drive.
1: Okay.
0: Oh. At last, here we go.
1: Come on, baby.
0: Shoot. Let's take a look under the hood.
1: Right.
0: Can you see anything under the hood, kid?
1: Nah, I can't see anything wrong, Cap.
0: We've only got 20 minutes. We better start running, kid. Kid?
1: Damn it, Cap. You slammed a hood shot on my head.
0: Sorry, kid. Are you okay?
1: My face is all smashed to pieces, but I think I'll be okay. Come on, let's go. Cap? Cap?
2: Minutes later, we join the transparent twosome on the main highway to Guzmopolis.
1: This is no good, Cap. We're never going to get there in time on foot.
0: Okay, let's try thumbing a left.
1: Wait, I've got a better idea. Let's walk out into the middle of the road and flag down the car.
0: Nice thinking, kid.
1: Okay, Cap.
2: Editor's note. Remember, the captain and the kid are still suffering from their battle with Captain Thickness and his idiot ray. C-ish 197, Ed.
1: Look, Cap, there's one now.
0: Halt! In the name of the Legion of Stupid Heroes!
1: Here he comes.
0: Oh.
1: There he goes.
2: And so, another tedious episode wastes another 3 minutes of your time. As we rejoin our imperceptible pair in the city hospital for that bit at the end where we tie everything up as quickly and as humanely as possible.
0: I was on that operating table 16 hours, and then they found me. And then they operated.
1: Well, it was touch and go, Cap, but somehow we managed to pull through.
0: Yep.
1: But there's just one thing I don't understand. Whatever happened to Donnie?
0: You mean the police commissioner's 7-year-old son whom we had to rescue in half an hour 3 days ago?
1: No, I mean Donnie Osmond. I mean, he used to be really big, but now he's grown a mustache and he's just nothing.
0: Yeah, that is a weird thing. Weird thing, that kid. Same with David Cassidy.
1: Yeah.
0: Really big, and then his acne disappeared, and so did he.
2: Editor's note. See-Through used to be a big fan of the Partridge Family. And, in fact, fantasized about being on their show. C-ish 657, The Day I Lost My Mind. Ed.
1: Say, Cap, what did happen to the commissioner's son?
0: Fortunately, kid, the police arrived in time to arrest the kidnappers.
1: Oh.
0: But not before they'd sawn little Dunny's head off. And then they sent it to his father.
1: Oh, no.
0: I'm afraid so, kid. You know what this means, don't you?
1: Sure.
0: We'll have to ask the commissioner to resign from the Parent Teachers Association. He's no longer eligible.

0: is my proud privilege to inform you that you have been listening to Son of... Klitsch. Son of Clicker.
1: Cliche, son of cliche, Mr. President.
0: Oh, I see. Cheers. Son of cliche, staring...
1: Starring.
0: Starring Chris Berry, Nick Mulroney...
1: Maloney, Mr. President.
0: And Nick Christopherson.
1: Wilton.
0: Nick Wilton. Huh. I see. It was written by two guys here. Both got very hard names. Music was by my old friend Peter Bruce. And it was produced by Alan, what's this funny little kiss in the middle here?

0: That's an X, Mr. President.
1: Oh, I see. Just the same in American. Alan Nixon, finally I'd like to leave you with this message. If you start forgetting where you put things... That's all.

0: I'd just like to say something before we go. You know, we get a tremendous amount of mail after each show from young kids saying, how can I become a continuity announcer? Which is, you know, fine. It's great. Yeah, great. But I'd just like to say to all these kids, you know, it's not all glamour, you know. I mean, it sounds fabulous to be up there saying, this is Radio 4, and, what's the other one? No, oh, yeah, that's, you know, coming up next on 4. But these people, I mean, the ones you hear, they're actually the cream. There are a lot of kids who don't make it that far. I mean, they don't make it there. And even for those who do, you know, there's a great danger. I mean, the continuity announcer scene is rife with drug abuse. Well, I don't think I'm telling you anything you haven't already suspected. But they come in here with their munchies, offering everybody a toke, I think they call it. And, you know, saying, I've got a great idea for the show. Why don't you have an elephant in it that can sing like Al Martino, you know, that sort of thing. Or why don't you do something about penguins, something we could all relate to. Oh, hang on, look, here they come now. Just quickly, before they get here. So I just want to say this, you know, to you kids, there's nothing clever about marijuana. There's nothing big about it. Oh, nothing big about it. Oh, hi. I like your beads. and the sandals and the cafe. Yeah, nice. Well, time for you to go on now, I think. So, see ya.
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2: 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They peel them with their metal knives. Boil them for 20 of their minutes. Then they smash them all to bits. They are clearly the most primitive people.
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2: £31.5, £32, £33, £35, £40, and £10 is £50, and £50 is a pound. 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So if you're puzzled by 31.5, 32, 33, 35, 40, and 10 is 50, and 50 is a pound, think decimal. 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
6: As Time Goes By, written by Bob Larbee, starring Judy Dench as Jean and Jeffrey Palmer as Lionel.

0: Right, that's completed that, so it's time to call it a day. I'm off now, Mum.
1: What was the name of that chap with a croaky voice?
0: Chap with a croaky voice?
1: Yes.
0: Louis Armstrong?
1: No. The chap who decorated the hall.
0: Oh. Terry Sharp.
1: Oh, yes. Yes, Terry Sharp, that's it.
0: Well, are you thinking of having more decorating done?
1: No.
0: Why do you want to know the decorator's name?
1: I just seem to forget names more easily these days.
0: Well, I'm your daughter, Judith, and as I said, I'm off.
1: It's only 4:30.
0: I asked you this morning if I could go early.
1: Oh, yes, you did. I'd forgotten. I used to have such a good memory.
0: Mum, you've never had a good memory.
1: Well, I'd forgotten that as well.
0: I'll put a label in your coat with our address on it, just in case you forget where you live.
1: Very funny. Go on. Going anywhere nice?
0: Down to the theatre at Richmond with some friends.
1: Oh, is Alistair going?
0: No, I said friends. Bye, Sandy.
2: Bye, Mum. Have a nice time.
3: Nicky Parsons has got the flu and can't get to work tomorrow, so I thought I'd get Anne Wilson instead.
0: Okay?
1: All right. I know who they are, you know.
0: Who?
1: Nicky Parsons and Anne Wilson.
3: Well, of course you do. They work for you. What's so remarkable about remembering their names?
1: On current form, quite a lot. Yeah, have Judy and Alistair had a row?
3: Oh, didn't you know? She told him she was sick of being taken for granted.
1: Oh, good for her. 2 years after David died, I went out with a man who took me for granted.
3: And you hated it?
1: No, I loved it for about 3 weeks. Then I got tired with it and gave him the push.
3: Did you and Lionel...
1: Oh, ever take each other for granted? Mm. Oh, I expect we did. But we were too much in love. It didn't seem to matter.
3: I think people must have been much nicer then.
1: No, just more innocent.
3: That's not what I heard. What about that night in a country hotel?
1: Yes, well, not that innocent. It's funny, that's the scene that Lionel's trying to rewrite in his script with the aid of Mrs. Flack.
3: Aid? I thought she talked so much she couldn't get round to doing any rewrites. Anyway, I thought you were going to sack her.
1: How can you sack a woman who breaks her ankle and insists on turning up to work on crutches?
3: True. Still, there's one good thing about her being on crutches. It'll stop her going all over the house, tidying everything up.
1: Well, upstairs, anyway.
4: You'd moved the custard tarts again, hadn't you, Mrs. Flack?
5: Crummy things.
4: I happen to like custard tarts.
5: No, I mean, I thought it would be tidier to put all the crummy things in one cupboard. You had them in with the saucepans.
4: I keep them in with the saucepans.
5: Oh, well, it's not very logical, is it?
4: Logical or not, that's where I keep my custard tart.
5: I was just trying to be helpful.
4: Yes, I know you were. But in your state, you shouldn't be moving around. Have a biscuit and some coffee.
5: Thank you. There's something troubling you, isn't there?
4: No.
5: There is. You've been out of sorts all day. I think I know what it is.
4: Do you?
5: Yes. There are some things that aren't easy to put into words.
4: Yes, there are, Mrs. Flack. You're right.
5: Like love.
4: Pardon?
5: Like love. Here you are trying to write a love scene and you're finding it hard to put it into words. That's what's troubling you, isn't it?
4: Yes, that's what's troubling me.
5: It's funny because it's not as though you have to make anything up. I mean, this is the first time you and Miss Paget are, well, enjoined.
4: I know that.
5: You haven't forgotten, have you?
4: Of course I haven't forgotten. I just find it rather difficult to put it into words.
5: Well, there are plenty of words.
4: Yes.
5: So are men.
4: Where were we up to?
5: You just closed the bedroom door.
4: Ah, yes.
5: Well, at the risk of sounding prurient, what happened next?
4: I said, hello.
5: But you just had dinner downstairs. Why say hello?
4: I don't know why I said it. I just said it.
5: Well, it doesn't sound very romantic, does it? What about something like, and I know I'm not a writer, but what about something like, oh, my darling, you look so lovely?
4: I couldn't have said that.
5: Too shy?
4: Jean was in the bathroom. I couldn't see her.
5: Well, why did you say hello, then?
4: Well, you can say hello to someone without being able to see them, can't you? You cannot say you look lovely to someone you can't see.
5: Fair point.
4: Thank you.
5: Now, I don't want you to get ahead of yourself, but did you undress?
4: Well, I didn't jump into bed with all my clothes on.
5: Well, that brings us to the issue of socks.
4: Does it?
5: Yes. I know I can't speak for the whole of womankind, but a man taking his socks off last is a dead turn off.
4: Well, you'll be thrilled to hear that I never take my socks off last.
5: Oh, good.
4: Anyway, after I said hello, Jean came out of the bathroom and I said, ah, there you are.
5: The late Mr. Flack was rather keen on, well, that side of things. And surprisingly enough, he was quite good at it. I mean, for a short man.
4: And Jean said, yes, here I am.
5: But he did develop this habit of taking his socks off last, and it didn't do a lot for getting me in the mood, as you might say.
4: We have established that I didn't. And then...
5: I know they serve a purpose, but when it comes to that side of things, they are best disposed of as quickly as possible. I find that cardigans come under the same category, don't they?
4: Would you excuse me for a moment, Mrs. Flack?
5: Yes, of course.
4: I need to go and bang my head.
5: Pardon?
4: I need an aspirin. I've got this head. Rubbish. Rubbish. No, I didn't.
3: Didn't what?
4: Have a good day. Everybody says that when they come in. Did you have a good day?
3: Oh, there's not much point in me saying it then, is there?
4: Not really. Where are the others?
3: Judith's gone out and Jean's popped down to the corner shop.
4: What for?
3: To buy some corners, I suppose.
4: Very funny.
3: Oh. Well, you can't be Mr. Sunshine all the time. I'm going to have a shower and change.
4: What? Now?
3: Do you want to use the bathroom?
4: No. I'd just sooner you waited until Jean gets in, that's all.
3: Why?
4: Because there's only us in the house.
3: Oh, you don't really find that significant, do you?
4: Yes, I do. I'll be down here and you'll be up there with no clothes on.
3: Well, as long as it stays that way, everything will be all right.
4: I'd just sooner you waited, that's all.
3: You are funny. How was Mrs. Flack today?
4: You going out as well?
3: Yes. I've seen a flat in the paper, so I'm going to look at it later. You didn't answer my question.
4: I can't. I think I've used up my entire vocabulary on Mrs. Flack.
6: Hello?
3: That'll be Jean.
6: Hello, Lionel. Had a good day? Oh, dear.
3: Right. I'll have that shower now you're in.
6: Why wait till I'm in?
3: Lionel, he was getting ideas about soaping my back for me.
4: I just thought it was best to wait until you were in the house.
6: You are sweet.
4: Sandy said I was funny.
6: Well, sweetly funny, then. No progress at all?
4: Oh, yes. We've established that Mrs. Flack doesn't like men wearing nothing but socks.
6: Well, nobody does, do they?
4: I've never thought about it very deeply.
6: You know, I've had an idea about Mrs. Flack.
4: Yeah, I've had some ideas about Mrs. Flack.
6: Well, I'm sure you have, but this one doesn't involve murder. Now, look... The problem is that we can't bring ourselves to sack her, but what if we could get her to leave of her own accord?
4: Go on.
6: Well, it's a bit complicated.
4: Oh, dear.
6: Well, it's worth a try. Look, I'll explain it over dinner.
4: Oh, there's a snag over dinner. I volunteered to cook dinner, didn't I? I was going to do us a Chinese.
6: Lost your nerve?
4: No, I've lost the wok. Mrs. Flack's been tidying up again. Yeah, a good fish and chip shop, that.
6: Oh, very good.
4: Excellent chips.
6: Yes.
4: I like a good chip. Very rare thing these days, you know, really good chip.
6: You haven't said what you think of my plan yet.
4: I think it's bizarre.
6: Well, I think it's very simple. All you do is say to Mrs. Flack that you've got to work in Los Angeles for 2 weeks and you've got to take a secretary with you.
4: And I say I'd like it to be her.
6: Yeah, convincing.
4: But she says she's sorry, but she can't come.
6: Because of Harriet. You know how she loves that dog. She'll never leave him for 2 weeks.
4: Your whole master plan rests on a Yorkshire Terrier.
6: A plan's got to rest on something. It'll work. It really will.
4: And does this sudden call to Los Angeles come in the night?
6: No, we'll do that live. It's more convincing that way. I'll come in from the kitchen, and I'll say Los Angeles is on the phone and there's a message for you.
4: Well, why didn't they ask to speak to me?
6: They were in a hurry.
4: And why didn't the phone ring in the living room?
6: It's out of order.
4: But the one here in the kitchen is working?
6: Yes.
4: Why is that?
6: Well, I don't know. I'm not a telecommunications expert. I know.
4: Yes?
6: No, don't say yes like that. No, I'll get Sandy to ring from the office so that Mrs. Flack will hear the phone ringing here.
4: She'll hear it ring in the sitting room too, because the one there isn't really out of order.
6: Well, we'll disconnect it.
4: What then? I'll have to be up and down all day to answer it here in the kitchen.
6: Well, all right, I'll make the noise of a phone in here then.
4: Can you do that?
6: Well, of course I can. Anyone can make the noise like a phone.
4: Well, go on, then.
6: What, now?
4: Well, if it's that simple, yes.
6: All right. Cork.
4: That didn't sound anything like a telephone.
1: Oh, you're just making difficulties. Look, I'll just do a very short... and I'll say I happen to be standing very close to the phone.
4: Look, apart from bordering on the infantile, this is deeply dishonest.
1: It's a minor deception.
4: And it's flawed. What if Mrs. Flack says, oh, I'd love to go to Los Angeles?
1: She won't.
4: Well, what if she does?
1: Well, we'll have to cancel the trip.
4: Oh, you've got a contingency plan as well.
1: No, I just thought of it. Look, I know this minor deception.
4: Lie?
1: This minor lie. Look, I know it's flawed, but what's the alternative? This way she gets let down lightly.
4: I don't know. She talks all the time so I can never get any work done. She wanders around the house rearranging things, and we're jumping through hoops so that she gets let down lightly.
1: It was arriving to work on crutches that did it.
4: Well, thank goodness she didn't come on a stretcher. God knows what she'd have come up with then. Judy! Judy!
7: Alistair?
8: Well, hi.
7: How did you know I was going to be at the theatre?
8: Would you believe sheer intuition?
7: No.
8: Okay. I phoned Jean and she told me. So I drove over. Can we talk?
7: I don't think we've got much to talk about.
8: Now, that is where you are wrong with a capital R. Jump in. I'll give you a lift.
7: I'm with friends.
8: Well, I'm not going to give them a lift. Please, Judy.
7: Oh, all right. Look, I'll just tell my friends.
9: Sorry. Look, I'm being hijacked. I'll call you later.
7: This had better be worth it.
8: You'll find out when we get there.
7: Get where?
8: Paris, Hong Kong, name it.
7: Home.
8: Dull, but probably best.
4: I was half watching that film.
1: No, you weren't. You were fast asleep. Time for bed.
4: I do nod off these days.
1: Well, I shouldn't worry. I'm losing my memory. This morning I couldn't remember the name of the man who decorated the hall.
4: Why did you want to?
1: Can't remember that either.
4: If we go on like this, we shall soon need a nurse.
10: Hi.
1: Oh, hello, you two.
11: Hi, lovely lady. Hi, Lie.
4: No, low Lie. I'm tired.
7: Mum, why did you tell Alistair where I was?
1: Because he asked, and I'm a truthful person.
4: Ah.
7: He wants to talk.
1: Yes. All right. Good night.
4: Good night.
7: Would you like a drink?
8: No, thanks. Let's just sit. Not very warm?
7: Not supposed to be.
8: Oh.
7: Well, don't look so surprised, Alistair. Our last conversation wasn't exactly lovey-dovey, was it?
8: Not from you, Judy, no. There was even a reference to my near-perfect body.
7: I actually said your not-so-perfect body.
8: That was below the belt.
7: Oh, whichever way you want to look at it.
8: Well, let's get away from my body. The fact is that you got very hostile, and all I said was...
7: You didn't like the idea of my sharing a flat with Sandy because it might inconvenience you.
8: Now, don't give me a hard time, Jude. I mean, we're talking.
7: And you're not saying anything new.
8: So try this. Judy, I want you in my life. I need you in my life. And I mean in.
7: Is there more?
8: A bit more, yes. Judy, don't move in with Sandy. Will you move in with me?
1: That's the front door.
4: Mm-hmm. What?
1: The front door's just closed.
4: And I suppose someone's just come in or gone out.
1: Well, obviously.
4: Well, why wake me up to tell me?
1: Well, they didn't talk for very long, did they?
4: I don't know. I was in the twilight zone till you dug me in the ribs.
1: I didn't dig you in the ribs. What do you think went on?
4: How can I tell from up here in the bedroom?
1: Why did Alistair go so quickly?
4: Have you considered the possibility that they left together?
1: Oh, no, I hadn't.
4: Shh. What?
1: Somebody's coming up the stairs.
4: I'd like to think it was the Sandman.
7: Mum, you sleep?
1: No, just reading. Lionel, pick up a book.
4: What?
1: Come in, love.
7: Alistair's just asked me to move in with him. Oh, I see.
4: Excuse me.
1: Why are you getting out of bed?
4: Well, you're obviously going to talk. I'll just...
1: Battering. Well, what did you say?
7: I said no. Oh, I was tempted. Well, you know, Alistair, he's very... Well,
1: tempting?
7: Yeah. Oh, you know, he's fun and he's generous.
0: The sex is great.
4: I think I will have that wander around.
6: Oh, for goodness sake. This is a grown-up conversation.
4: But I'm a man.
6: We know that, but you have a role to play.
0: Look, Lionel, I don't want advice. I just wanted to tell you both.
6: It's not enough, is it?
0: No, it's not.
4: What isn't?
6: I think you'd better have that wander around.
0: Alistair asking me to move in with him, it's not enough. I'm not young anymore.
4: You're a child.
0: Yeah, to you I might be. Well, you know, Alistair, this is just a temporary solution to a problem. It's not a real commitment.
6: Well, I think you're right.
0: Yeah, so do I. Well, we'll see anyway. I just wanted to keep you up to date. Good night.
6: You all right?
0: Strangely enough, yes, I am. Good night.
6: Good night, love.
4: Night, Judy.
0: Good night, Lionel.
6: She's getting stronger.
4: She has to be, turning down someone with his money. Nobody else will be coming in for a heart-to-heart, will they?
6: Well, who do you have in mind? The band of the Grenadier Guards?
4: Sandy.
6: No, Sandy's all right.
4: I don't mind being confided in, but I don't like being confided in when I'm in my pyjamas.
6: I'll remember that.
4: No, you're exempt.
6: Oh, thanks. Come on, get back into bed.
4: Yes, we'd better get some sleep. It's Operation Flak tomorrow.
6: It'll work.
4: I hope so.
2: See you later, Mum.
6: See you in the office.
2: I'll catch you up, Judith.
6: You didn't tell me about the flat you went to see, Sandy.
0: Oh, it's gone. I got a late edition of the evening paper. I think we're going to have to start grabbing them as they come off the presses.
6: Something will turn up. Sandy, what do you think this noise is?
0: What noise?
6: Well, I haven't done it yet.
0: A train?
6: No! Listen.
0: Some kind of bird.
6: It's a telephone.
0: Oh, why?
6: That's a bit complicated.
2: Sandy, are you coming?
0: Yes, I think I'd better. Bye.
6: Some kind of bird? Lionel, I've just seen Mrs. Flack from upstairs hobbling up the road towards us. Action station.
4: I still have doubts about this, you know.
6: Oh, you have doubts about everything. Look, just get her in here and I'll be in the kitchen waiting for the call from Los Angeles.
4: I've had an idea. What if somebody actually phones and this phone, which is supposed to be out of order, rings?
6: You're just making difficulties again. Disconnect it. Oh. There she is. I'll let her in and then you know where I'll be.
10: Good morning, Miss Podgett.
6: Good morning, Mrs. Flack. Mr. Hardcastle's in the living room.
4: Good morning, Mrs. Flack. How are you?
10: Oh, I'm getting quite used to my crutches now. I'm becoming quite adept.
4: Oh, good. Well, come in.
10: Oh, well, if it's all the same to you, I'd like a word with Miss Podgett at first. Is she in the kitchen?
4: Yes.
6: Well, practicing. I'm not a very good whistler.
10: No. No offence intended, but it really sounded more like a pigeon.
6: Oh, did it? How can I help you, Mrs. Flack?
10: Oh, well, I'd like to talk to you on a matter of some delicacy.
6: Oh, well, we'd better sit down. By the way, the telephone in the living room is out of order.
10: I see.
6: I just thought I'd tell you. What was it you wanted to talk to me about?
10: Oh, I wish I was Winston Churchill.
6: Oh, do you?
10: Because he'd know how to put it. Still, I'll come straight to the point. I know I do go on a bit sometimes, but I can come straight to the point when I want
6: one. Well, I'm sure you can. Well, what is the point?
10: Well, I'm afraid I'm going to have to terminate my employment with Mr. Hardcastle and indeed your agent.
6: Oh, I see. Oh, well, that's very bad news.
10: I know, but my cousin with the inflamed tendon has made me, as they say, an offer I can't refuse. She wants me to go and live with her in Dorset and help run her little shop. She's ever so sweet, Fay, and she's on her own like me. We'd be company, you see.
6: Mrs. Flack, I couldn't be more pleased for you. What about Harriet?
10: Oh, well, that all falls into place as well, you see, because Faye has a West Highland white called Flora. Who knows? There might be a little canine romance there.
6: Oh, sweet. Well, why are you telling me this, not Lionel?
10: Oh, because I wouldn't know how to break it to him. I know how upset he'll be.
6: Yes, he will.
10: We formed such a lovely working relationship, Mr. Hardcastle and I.
6: Yes, he often talks about it. Often.
4: I've just had some extraordinary news. I've just had a telephone call from Los Angeles.
10: I thought you said the phone was out of order.
6: No. This phone. No, I meant this phone.
4: Yes, the only thing wrong with the one in the other room is that it rings very softly. I don't expect you could hear it in here.
6: Well, I can't think it was anything very special.
4: Oh, it was. Yeah, they want me to go over there and work for a couple of weeks. What's more, Mrs. Flack, I shall need to take a secretary with me, and the name that springs to mind is yours.
10: Oh, I'd love to.
4: What about Harriet?
10: Oh, no, I'll let Miss Padgett tell you.
6: I'm sorry. It's bad news, Lionel.
4: Harriet's dead?
6: Mrs. Flack has given in her notice.
4: Oh, dear.
6: She's moving to live with her cousin Faye.
4: What, the one with the inflamed tendon who lives in Dorset with the West Highland White called Flora?
10: Yes. Did I tell you about her?
4: Yes.
10: Well, you'll require 2 weeks' notice, of course, Miss Padgett.
4: Will you?
6: No.
4: No.
6: No, this is a special case. You have a lot to do, Mrs. Flack, so you start doing it immediately.
10: Oh, thank you very much. It might be better that way. Less of a wrench for Mr. Hardcastle.
6: Absolutely.
10: And I'll just pop in the other room then, gather up any bits and bobs I may have left here. Don't worry, Mr. Hardcastle. I'm sure Miss Pardita will get you a good replacement.
4: I'm sure she will, but there'll never be another you, Mrs. Flack.
10: Oh, that's one of the nicest things that anyone's ever said to me.
4: Why do I still feel guilty?
6: Yes, I feel the same.
4: Oh, come in, Alistair, come in. Good to see you.
12: You're very cheerful.
4: Well, I feel wonderful, as a matter of fact. Mrs. Flack has left, and with effect from tomorrow, Daisy is my secretary.
12: Hey, hey.
4: Well, that hey, hey lacked conviction.
12: Sorry, my turbo's not charging today.
4: Well, Judith?
12: Can we have a sort of locker room chat?
4: Well, I don't actually have a locker room, but you're perfectly welcome to a chat.
12: She turned me down, Lai.
4: That happens to everybody.
12: Sorry, I mean, I like the girl. I must do. I asked her to move in with me.
4: Alistair, you've got to face it. It wasn't enough.
12: What more could I do?
4: Well, there's this thing called marriage.
12: Big word, Lai.
4: Not if you say it quickly.
12: Quite honestly, mate, I don't know that I'm ready.
4: Well, you're not Peter Pan, you know.
12: That was shooting from the hip.
4: Well, I assumed that locker room chat involved listening to someone else's opinion. Look, Judith's had 2 marriages, 2 broken marriages.
12: Then why on earth should she go looking for another one?
4: Well, maybe she's an optimist. Maybe she's the kind of girl who needs that kind of commitment.
12: You're getting heavy.
4: I'm just saying what I think is true.
12: Then you agree with her?
4: Yes, I do.
12: Well, not to put too fine a point on it, mate. When it comes to commitment, isn't this really a case of the pot calling the kettle black?
4: Touché.
6: Coffee?
4: Yes, please.
6: I'll put out your new suit for the morning.
4: On that for?
6: Well, Daisy starts. You want to look your best.
4: You're running this joke into the ground, you know.
6: Sorry. Did you manage to get any work done this afternoon?
4: No. Alistair came round for what he calls a locker room talk.
6: You're in danger of becoming an agony aunt.
4: I know, and I don't like it.
6: How was he?
4: He says his turbo isn't charging.
6: Does that translate as down in the dumps?
4: Yeah, something like that, yeah.
6: He's too...
4: Because he's got such a lot.
6: Well, you move in with him, then.
4: I could never have offered you money like that in 1954. I mean, a second lieutenant's wages? You'd probably have had to walk around barefoot.
6: Well, I could always have worn your second best boots. Anyway, the difference is that if we hadn't lost touch, you wouldn't have asked me to live in sin, would you?
4: Certainly not. I'd have made an honest woman of you and asked you to live in penury.
6: It always sounds like a village in Cornwall, doesn't it, penury?
4: I suppose people did live together then.
6: Yes, of course. It's just more hush-hush, that's all. We didn't go around saying, this is my partner then.
4: What did we say?
6: Well, this is my friend. Or in some cases, this is my lodger. But anyway, Judy wants more and it's nothing to do with money.
4: Commitment.
6: It isn't wrong for a woman to ask for it, you know.
4: No. Of course it isn't.
6: Do you want a custard tart with your coffee?
4: No, I've had 3 today.
6: Well, let's take it up then. It's a programme I want to see about diesel engines.
4: I didn't know you were interested in diesel engines.
6: I'm not, but I like the presenter. You coming? Yes, I am, you know.
4: What?
6: Committed.
4: Oh.
6: I mean, I'm here, aren't I?
4: Yes, you are.
6: Which proves it.
4: Yes. Which proves it.

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1: You've been listening to As Time Goes By, written by Bob Larbey and starring Judy Dench as Jean and Jeffrey Palmer as Lionel. Judith was played by Moira Brooker, Alistair by Philip Bretherton, Sandy by Jenny Funnell, and Mrs. Flack, Vivian Martin. The producer was Martin Fisher. As Time Goes By is a DLT Entertainment production in association with the Theatre of Comedy.
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2: He had an engine and he sure had fun. 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
4: Charlie says, love my good and plenty. Charlie says, really rings the bell. Charlie says, love my good and plenty. Don't know any other candy that I love so well.
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11: Morning, everyone. Morning. Settle down, please, people. Thank you. Right, let's get started.
12: Sorry. Excuse me, isn't that my chair?
11: What? Maddox, please.
12: I'm sorry, just because I've been away for a couple of weeks doesn't give people the right to nick my seat at morning conference. Oh, and thank you, yes, I'm feeling much better. Kind of you all to be so concerned.
11: It was only a tooth, Maddox.
12: Only a tooth.
11: If we can start.
12: Only a tooth.
11: Right, I just want to say well done, everyone. We've come through some hard times recently. Circulation sliding and a mere trickle of revenue coming from online content, so it's tough out there. I'm sorry we had to sell off the in-house gym, but now the taxi allowance has been abolished, you can all keep fit by walking everywhere. Or jogging, if you're up against a deadline. Right now, yesterday's paper, very good on the whole. Pat on the back to Jane and her team for the How Smart Is Your Cat questionnaire. Perhaps not exactly the fearless investigative reporting one might expect of a major national broadsheet, but it did bring in a whole page ad from Frisky Paws, so well worth doing. Climate change, excellent. But I wonder, does our coverage have to be so relentlessly depressing? Be creative, for heaven's sake. Lay forth the cheering prospect of quality burgundies from Inverness. Give us a witty feature on ghastly seaside towns we're looking forward to losing. Or perhaps some unexplored aspect of global warming. Will a Latin climate make the British want more sex? News desk. I love the major tragedy updates on Twitter.
13: Thank you.
11: Makes us look on it. Yeah. Who'd have thought we could capture the full human misery of the Eritrean famine in 140 characters? Well done, tweeters. Sport, Tony, your tennis report.
14: Yeah.
11: Please, can you stop explaining in so much detail what the ball boys are wearing? It's getting odd. So, tomorrow's edition, what have we got?
13: Fear not, young Freddy. I have returned to provide a steady hand on the tiller of the good ship News. Serious reporting will be restored to its preeminent position. Politicians will again tremble before the oncoming juggernaut of truth. Your long night of patrol is past. Why are you yawning?
14: Oh, man, did you have to come back? It's been like heaven round here without you. What happened anyways? You said you was popping out to the dentist one lunchtime and then no one sees you for a fortnight.
13: I was laid low by an extremely serious tooth infection. However, I'm happy to say I'm now fit as a butcher's dog.
14: But 2 weeks, Maddox. Your whole head must have been pulsing with germs. Man, you is truly an enigma. Last year you stubbed your toe and never shut up about it. This time you was lying at death's door and not a word to anyone.
13: A tooth was infected, I was treated, I got better. All right.
14: Are you sure you wasn't milking it so you could stay at home and catch up on old episodes of the South Bank show? Or was you having long, indulgent afternoons in front of the Parliament Channel?
13: As a matter of fact, I was engaged in psychological preparation for the post of news editor. With Amelia gone, I naturally assumed...
14: You naturally assumed it would be you. But instead, Oliver went for someone who could actually do the job.
13: I could have done it. I have the energy, the knowledge, the experience.
14: Yeah, 35 years of typewriters and telegrams and inky fingers. Back in the days when cut and paste meant cutting and pasting. Anyhow, she's got qualifications you ain't got.
13: What qualifications?
14: 7 years on the Sun.
13: The Sun? He's hired a news editor from The Sun.
14: Yeah, Carol, someone or other. Don't you notice nothing, man? She was sat right opposite you at morning conference.
13: Not the pouting one in the trouser suit.
14: Yeah, that's her.
13: I thought she was something to do with accounts.
14: Yeah, but you thought Lady Gaga was a celebrity chef.
13: The point is, Freddy, I was shafted.
14: Man, you is well out of it. That job would chew you up and spit you out. To be news editor, you has got to be young and fit and full of vinegar and with some elastic left in your pants, you know what I'm saying? It's not a job for some old shuffler who drinks tea, eats bacon sandwiches and keeps looking for the fax machine.
13: I am not an old shuffler. I am 51.
14: 56?
13: 56. And equipped with ample supplies of vinegar and elastic and things like that.
14: Not from where I is standing, innit?
13: Oh, will you stop talking in that ridiculous manner, Freddy? We all know you're rich and privileged and your father owns an airline.
14: Well, matter of fact, he doesn't. Not anymore. Sold it to some Arabs. He just bought 40 golf courses instead. Jolly lucrative. Yeah, news desk. News desk? Yeah, Freddy? Speaking? What? Oh, yeah, sure. I tell him. You has been summoned by the boss.
12: You wanted me.
11: Did I hear you knock, Maddox? No, I don't think I did.
12: You're only the editor. It's not the bloody headmaster's office. Oh, and by the way, Oliver, why did you think it appropriate to give the job of news editor to a journalist from The Sun?
11: I made a judgment based on a...
12: Legs?
11: Legs. No. On her ability to excite the readers. But I didn't bring you in here to discuss Carol's legs. Although, have you noticed? No, I'm sorry. Anyway, you put me in a very difficult position, Maddox.
12: Oh?
11: The last politics minute you presented before your curiously extended dental appointment, mm-hmm. The one where you were rather rude about Richard Branson, I have a letter here. It's from Cruddleton, Prop and May, libel lawyers.
12: I know who they are, Oliver. Next to the Taliban, the world's greatest enemies of free speech.
11: They're threatening an action.
12: Oh, come on, Oliver, where's the writ? I know about libel lawyers. They bluff all the time. Never worry till the writ arrives, that's what I always say. And there's a principle at stake, Oliver, the principle of free speech.
11: Jolly good things, principles. Yes, there's certainly a place for principles. Unfortunately, this isn't one of them.
12: Now, you can't allow yourself to be bullied by these people, Oliver.
11: Not bullied, no. Not exactly.
12: You're not thinking of settling out of court, are you?
11: We already have.
12: What? You've given in? You've paid out?
11: I think we got away lightly in the end. £20,000.
12: 20,000?
11: Better than being faced with 500,000 in lawyer's fees, wouldn't you say? Let's face it, Maddox. You did rather damage a man's reputation and probably his livelihood.
12: How?
11: I have the transcript of your podcast right here. You said...
12: Give it to me. I said this inanely cheerful multimillionaire who thinks that travelling by hot air balloon is a substitute for personality.
11: You're missing the point, Maddox. Give it back. You go on. As for travelling with Virgin, you are as likely to arrive on time as you are to be given the right change at Keith Swelt's stall on Southend Pier.
12: Branson can't sue us for that.
11: No,
6: but Keith can.
12: Keith? Keith doesn't exist.
6: I'm afraid Keith does exist. And he owns a whelk store. And guess where it is, Maddox? Yes, it's in Southend. And oddly enough, it's called Keith's Whelk Stall. And you know what? Keith is very upset, because you have clearly suggested he is dishonest.
12: It was an accident. I didn't know there was some bloke called Keith with a bloody whelk stall in Southend, did I?
6: And you didn't think to neg-check it, which is a pity, because Keith, as it turns out, is quite bright, and has cleverly put himself in the hands of Britain's most vicious and high-profile libel lawyers.
12: How did he manage that?
6: I quite agree. Not at all what you'd expect of a Keith. These are all a Keith from Southend.
12: With a whelk stall.
6: And with initiative. It's not every seaside vendor who has a rudimentary grasp of libel law.
12: But £20,000, Oliver! A whelk stall owner doesn't earn that much in a year.
6: Probably not. But if he takes us to court and we lose, we'll be hit for a fortune. That's how it is nowadays, thanks to no win, no fee. The litigant loves it. He doesn't have to risk a thing. And the lawyers love it. They can double their already bloated fees. It's a new industry. The libel industry. We just can't risk it.
12: You coward.
6: Oh, for heaven's sake, go away, Maddox, will you? Just go away. And take your self-righteousness with you.
12: Only too happy to oblige.
13: Thank you.
6: In the meantime, I'm suspending the politics minute.
12: Hey! You can't do that!
6: Yes, I can. Whether you get to keep your job or not will be decided at the next meeting of the board. I was going to put in a good word for you.
12: I don't want a good word from you, Oliver.
13: I don't need a good word from you.
6: You do, actually.
15: Freddy, about half an hour ago, I asked you to get onto the fire in the Eurotunnel, didn't I?
16: Yes, Carol, and I is doing it right now.
15: Good. How many dead?
16: None.
15: Shit.
16: Quite a lot of post-traumatic stress disorder.
15: Boring. Drop the tunnel. Get me a follow-up on the granny who stabbed a mugger.
16: Coolio, I'm on it.
13: Excuse me, you're leaning on my desk.
15: So?
13: I am Maddox Bradley, and that is my desk.
15: Oh, you're Maddox Bradley. Really?
13: Yes.
15: You're not like your byline photo. When was it taken?
13: Look, in this office we have an old-fashioned tradition of sitting at our own desks, and the news editor's desk is over there.
15: How's your mouth, Maddox?
13: My mouth? It's about to open and say something rude.
15: 2 weeks off for a tooth infection, Maddox. I had a baby and was back at work in 8 hours.
13: What took you so long?
15: I can't have my staff bunking off at the merest whim. You do see that, don't you?
13: I'm not your staff. And an infected tooth is no whim. I was in great pain and it became infected and I became delirious.
15: I would like to discuss your disabilities. I really must be going.
13: Disabilities?
15: Do you have arthritis in your fingers?
13: No.
15: Good. Then could you possibly let me have 500 words on the intelligent skunk?
13: Oh, I'm sorry. I thought you just said intelligent skunk.
15: Yes. You know, the skunk that does Bally in the insurance ad. It's a viral sensation. I'm thinking of running it on page 3.
13: Why? Does it have breasts?
15: I'll need it in half an hour.
13: Carol, you're new here, so you obviously don't know how things work. You see, I cover the important stories, the big political news, subjects that require insight, not drivel about skunks. Got that?
15: You're upset about the job, aren't you? I heard you were after it.
13: No. Not in the least. I have better things to do than be a mere news editor, believe you me. I am a craftsman.
15: A craftsman who libels people.
13: Does Oliver tell you everything?
15: Enough.
13: I am going out now, Carol, to avail myself of a bacon roll. Look, here comes Freddy, who will doubtless be happier than I to engage with tales of Terpsichorean skunks, if you'll excuse me.
15: Is he always like that?
16: He's just a bit sensitive.
15: Then he's in the wrong job. What can you give me on the have-a-go, Granny?
16: She's signed with Max Clifford and ain't talking.
15: Is there anyone hasn't signed with him?
16: It's cool. I got something better. Block of flats collapsed in Liverpool.
15: People trapped?
16: Yeah, lots.
15: Great. Go to picture desk. Make it clear what I want. A cute child being pulled from the rubble. Must be young, must be cute. Oh, and must be alive, all right? We'll pay top dollar. Well, 50 quid. Go on, then. Don't just stand there. Right.
17: Yeah. Ah, Carol, hello. How are you settling in? Is all hunky and dory?
15: What? Maria, I need to ask you a few questions.
17: Masha, the name is Masha.
15: Is it? Terrific. Look, I'm still finding my way around, so...
17: Carol, please, take a seat. Newspaper is very male environment. It is good for women to stick together, share the solidarity of the sisterhood.
15: You're not a lesbian, are you?
17: I just was thinking, it is nice if we get to know one another.
15: Why?
17: for the human warmth, for sharing the great endeavor of the freedom of information, for celebrating together the joy of being the journalist.
18: You don't have learning difficulties, do you?
17: No.
18: Now, you're the online coordinator, right?
17: Yes, and head of online communities.
18: Good. Now talk to me about the revenue flow.
17: Sorry?
18: How are we getting on with the new paywall?
17: Oh, it is terrible. I hate the paywall. Readers hate the paywall. Everyone hates the paywall.
18: They don't have to love the paywall. They just have to pay for the paywall. Tell me how it's working.
17: Okay. We have got new section where readers give money to access top writers.
18: Well, that's excellent. Though I don't hear much enthusiasm, do I? If we don't make people pay for the news, we won't have a job, will we, Martha?
17: Masha.
18: Whatever. Monetizing online content is the only way this paper will become viable.
17: Viable? What do I care viable?
18: Doesn't anyone here realize that the age of free is over?
17: But it is paying through the nose to spite the face. We charge money, and 99% of the readers bugger off to read free sites. I explain.
18: I don't need you to explain.
17: I explain. Imagine hamburger stall on High Street. £2.50 for burger. Across the road is other stall where burger absolutely free. From which stall do you get burger?
18: Giving away free burgers. It's not exactly a sustainable business model, is it? Is it?
17: But we do at least put toe in commercial water. Look, in pay section we charge 5p per writer.
18: 5p?
17: I agree. Maybe too much. Look, I'll show you an example. Here is article by Maddox from a couple of weeks back.
18: Maddox? People pay to read Maddox?
17: Yes.
18: How many people?
17: 7.
18: So, we only make 35p out of him?
17: Yes, you see, people do not want to pay online.
18: Then we have to change the culture, Mandy.
17: Masha!
18: Yes, readers want news and opinion, and they want it fast. If it's good and it's niche and it's different from anyone else's, they'll pay. Think of the FT and the Wall Street Journal.
17: But these are for the plutocrats. Here we must serve all of the people, including the poor.
18: Why? They don't have any money.
17: Carol, the exchange of the information is the people power of our time. In Russia, Mr. Putin hated. Which is why I am here, in glorious UK, home of the free speech and the mother of all of the parliaments.
19: Hey, Carol, Picture Desk just emailed you a photo from them collapsed flats in Liverpool.
18: About time, too. Let me take a look. Move over.
17: But this is my workstation.
18: Yes, and I'm the news editor.
17: It's very rude. How far is your desk? 20 meters?
18: Oh, will you look at that? Freddy, this is no good.
19: Why not? They have sent you a picture of a baby, innit?
18: I said I wanted a cute baby. And this one looks like it's been hit in the face with a shovel.
19: Okay, okay, no sweat. I will chase Picture Desk. Hey, you guys! We need cute and unblemished. You fly with that?
18: What is it with him? Why does he talk like that?
17: It is school he went to.
18: He told me he went to a school full of twits in Slough.
17: He did. Eton.
19: So they has taken your politics minute away. That is outrageous, man.
20: Yes, it is indeed outrageous, Freddy. How was I to know there's a whelk stall owner called Keith in Southend?
19: Yeah, but to be honest, Mads, your mouth is always running away with you, innit? And you is meant to be my role model. I is supposed to learn from you.
20: You do, you do.
19: No, the only thing I has learned from you is that death is better than a comb-over.
20: I do not have a comb-over.
19: Man, what is you eating?
20: Toffees. You want one?
19: If I'd been laid up with a minging mouth, I wouldn't be chewing toffees. You sure you've been telling us the truth? You sure you wasn't giving it to some Doris? And she bit you on the neck and the hickey was so huge and purple and horrible that you couldn't face coming in for a fortnight?
20: Yes, I'm quite sure, thank you. The tooth is fine now. Completely compatible with toffees. I tell you what, though. It's a sad day when a reputable journalist is gagged by his editor just for getting up the nose of an Essex fishmonger. Thanks to whom, my job is now on the line. I've built my reputation upon forthright opinions. That's my appeal. That's why I reach out to people. My podcast. I mean, when you think that people tune in from...
19: You don't tune into podcasts.
20: All right, dial up.
19: Download.
20: When you think that people download me from every point of the compass, well, it goes to show. I'm required viewing everywhere. From the Westminster bubble to the highways and byways of Essex.
19: You ain't.
20: What do you mean? The very fact that Keith from Southend decided to
19: sue... Listen to me. What do we know about Keith?
20: He sells welts.
19: That's right. I bet he sits in a wooden shack at the end of Southend Pier, a mile and a half from terra firma, at the mercy of wind, rain, sleet, candy floss, and white stilettos. Barely scratching a living with his sad and slimy little sea snails. He don't listen to your podcast. No way.
20: You just can't stomach the fact that I have wide appeal.
19: Trust me. I've seen the figures for your podcast, and there ain't nobody in Britain watching it. Other than a couple of crackheads in Dalston who like the repetitive music.
20: Are you saying it's unlikely that Keith would be watching the Politics Minute?
19: Unlikely don't even come close, Mads.
20: But if he didn't see it, how would he know about it?
19: No idea.
20: It's really all a bit strange, isn't it, Freddy?
19: I'd say it's very fishy, Mads.
20: It's certainly got a very odd smell. Freddy, cover for me. I'm going out of the office. And maybe gone for some time.
0: Don't worry. Take another fortnight.
15: Freddy, the intelligent skunk. Have you written it yet?
19: No. You gave that to Maddox and he's just left.
15: Oh, God. He's useless. Is that man good at anything?
19: Yeah. Typing with one finger.
21: Aha! Keith's Welt Stall. Ahoy!
22: Well, ahoy, mate.
21: You must be the eponymous Keith.
22: I'm Keith. Yeah. What can I get you?
21: Cold today, wouldn't you agree?
22: Sea breezes, mate.
21: Tell you what, let me take my beanie off.
22: If that makes you happy.
21: Recognize me now?
22: No. Should I?
21: Yes.
22: You haven't been on Come Dine with me, have you?
21: No.
22: Yeah, you're not the one who used to present Countdown. I thought you was dead.
21: No.
22: So, what's it to be? Cockles, whelks? Got some nice winkles.
21: Your winkles, Keith, are of no interest to me.
22: All right, no need to be offensive.
21: Tell me, Keith, do you go on the internet much?
22: You a pervert?
21: No, I'm a journalist.
22: You want serving or not?
21: Keith, I am Maddox Bradley.
22: Good for you. Now tell me what you want or push off.
21: And you know me. You know me because you threatened to sue me.
22: Oh, it was you, was it?
21: Yes, Keith, it was me. You seem mysteriously to have hit upon the idea that I libeled you.
22: Well, don't worry about it, me old son, because you did me a big favour. A lump sum at this time of year is not to be sniffed at. Wilkes ain't what there was. Nowadays, it's all your Thai bar food and your fancy tapas. So if your phone rings and some bird offers you money for nothing, you take it, don't you?
21: Your phone rang?
22: Yeah? Don't yours, mate?
21: So this bird who rang you, what was her name?
22: Dunno.

0: Said she worked for some bunch of lawyers with a weird name. Crud and Quot or something.
1: Cruddleton, Prock and May, perhaps.
0: Yeah, that sounds right. She rang, said some bloke's been slagging me off on the internet, and she'd get me a bit of dosh.
1: So the lawyers rang you?
0: Yeah.
1: And offered you a bit of dosh?
0: Yeah. You want them, Wilson, don't you?
1: Yes. Yes, I do, very much.
0: There you go, mate. And a few winkles on the house. And two free crab sticks. I shouldn't really, but it's not every day you meet a bloke who's helped put a wad of cash in your pocket.
1: Mmm. Tasty winkle.
2: Hey, hey, hey, hey! Hey, hey, hey!
3: Freddy, has the photo come in yet?
4: No, apparently there was no babies pulled from under the rubble. Just a middle-aged couple.
3: Well, that's no good.
4: No, mind you, they has been on Britain's Got Talent.
3: Oh, yeah?
4: Yeah.
3: Both of them?
4: Yeah, man and wife act. She sings Ave Maria while he throws knives at her. They got through to the semi-finals.
3: Great. Let's have them. Get picture desk to send me over a selection of stills.
4: News desk? Maddox ain't here. Can I take a message? Yeah? Oh, was he? 2 weeks ago. Oh, did it? Poor Maddox. Yeah. Oh, really? Let me write this down. Right. Right. Oh, he will be pleased. Got it. Yeah, I'll tell him. I'll tell him, all right.
5: Freddy. Freddy.
4: Oh, Maddox, you'll never guess who just rang.
5: Not now, Freddy. Pass me the phone.
4: Hey, you never heard of mobiles?
5: The battery's flat. Lost my charger.
4: Again?
5: Good afternoon. Maddox Bradley here. Yes, I'd like to speak to your senior partner. Yes, to Mr. Cruddleton. Yes, in person. I'll hold.
4: How's the tooth, Maddox?
5: What? Look, I don't have time for that right now.
4: Which tooth was it exactly, Mads? I'm just keen to know.
5: What is your problem, Freddy? My dental difficulties are between me and my mouth.
4: Ah, but you didn't have no dental difficulties, did you?
5: What?
4: You has been telling porkies, Maddox.
5: Look, I... Not now. All right. Ah, Mr. Cruddleton. How nice of you to come to the phone.
6: Come in, Maddox. What is it? You better be quick. I'm meeting Princess Anne for cocktails at 6.
1: Oliver, I've made the libel go away.
6: No, Maddox, I made the libel go away by handing over 20,000 quid.
1: All of which is at this very moment speeding back to us in the form of a banker's draft on a motorbike from Lincoln's Inn Fields, courtesy of Cruddleton, Prock and May.
6: Eh? Why on earth would they do that?
7: I made them an offer they couldn't refuse.
6: Maddox, are you feeling all right? Is it all getting a bit much? Has that tooth infection breached the blood-brain barrier?
1: They were touting for business, Oliver. Cold-calling hapless punters and encouraging them to sue for libel, strictly against the rules. When I suggested the Law Society might be interested in hearing about this, Mr. Cruddleton was suddenly very keen to reimburse us.
6: Oh, how enterprising of you.
1: Well, we can't have solicitors going round soliciting, can we?
6: Congratulations. You've actually done quite well, Maddox.
1: Better than well, Oliver. We get our money back, and Keith on Southend Pier gets to keep his. It's true, I had to lean a little heavily on Mr. Cruddleton, but he quickly came round to my view that Keith the Whelpstall holder is a part of British heritage that should be preserved.
6: All quite smart, Maddox, I must admit.
1: Oh, you don't have to thank me.
6: I'm not planning to thank you. It was all your fault in the first place.
1: Yes, but may I have my podcast back? Please.
6: Ah.
1: Ah. Meaning?
6: Well, I told Carol she could do it instead.
1: What?
6: Yes, it's all right, it's all right. I'll take it away from her and give it back to you.
1: Good.
6: The only thing is, would you mind awfully if you told her yourself? She can be a trifle brusque.
1: I thought you liked that.
6: Yes, but not when there's a royal in the offing.
4: Okay, Carol. Turning over.
8: Hello. I am Carol Pilkington, and this is the Politics Minute.
1: No, it's not. You are Carol Pilkington, and you are out of here. It is my Politics Minute.
8: No, it's my Politics Minute. Oliver gave it to me.
1: And has just taken it away again. Such a fickle man, Oliver, don't you find? So out of the chair, please, and let a seasoned professional take command.
8: Don't touch me!
1: Oh, I wouldn't dream of it, though Oliver might.
8: I'm not putting up with it.

0: That's a good decision. Goodbye.
1: It was never like this at the Sun.
2: Freddy, you traitor. You could have refused to shoot my podcast with her, couldn't you? You could have made a stand. You lack a moral core, Freddy. That's your problem.
3: You, it's well bossy today. Is your bad tooth playing up again?
2: No, no, it's fine.
3: It was always fine, wasn't it?
2: The politics minute, Freddy.
3: I've got some good news for you.
2: Mm?
3: You is getting a year's supply of moisturiser.
2: What are you talking about?
3: You didn't go to no dentist. You see, I took a phone message for you today. A couple of weeks back, you went for a session at a male grooming parlour. Am I right?
2: Did I?
3: You did. You had your back waxed, your eyebrows plucked, and you were given the dermo-microbrasion treatment, meaning you had all your skin scraped with a tiny hoover by a trainee who made your face swell up and turn bright red and flaky and hideous, and you had to take 2 weeks off until it went down.
2: I don't want you to take any more messages for me ever again, all right?
3: If you don't want the moisturizer they're offering, I'll have it.
2: Can we get back to work, please?
3: Why didn't you tell Freddy? There ain't no shame in an old shuffler trying to make himself look halfway presentable.
2: Oh, you wouldn't understand.
3: Try me, Mats.
2: Well, when you reach a certain age, there's a growing pressure to look young and vigorous. Especially a man in the media spotlight.
3: Who are we talking about here?
2: Me! A man in the prime of life. Bursting with ideas, plans and energy. But, in our youth-obsessed culture, regarded as over the hill. Whereas, in point of fact, Freddy, I'm only just reaching out for the summit.
3: Oh, you is breaking my heart here. What can I do?
2: Don't tell a living soul about the male grooming.
3: Okay, Mads, it's our secret.
2: Thank you, Freddy. Thank you for understanding. I'm sorry I lied to you.
3: No sweat. I know you has no moral core. It's what makes you bearable. Well, on a good day. Hey, Mads.
2: What?
3: These guys who wrecked your face, you should do something about them. Why don't you get in touch with Cruddleton Proc and May?
4: 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Freddie was Stephen White, Carol Polly Frame, Masha Debbie Chazen and Keith Sam Dale. Electric Ink was written by Alistair Beaton and Tom Mitchelson. The director was Sally Avens.
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6: 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Like it?
7: New Cupboard Love. 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

0: bring out the Branston. 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
1: Oh, come in, Smithers. What is it? Speak up, boy. Orange juice.
2: No, sir. New Kellogg's Rise and Shine.
1: Hey, fiendish.
2: And look at this, sir.
1: No peel, no pips, and it's got vitamin C. Well, Smithers, I suppose this is it.
2: What are you doing, sir?
1: Thank you, Governor. Wife and three pips to support. Thank you.
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5: Here is Jimmy Clitheroe as the Clitheroe Kid with Peter Sinclair, Patricia Burke, Danny Ross, and Diana Day in...
6: A Touch of Competition Fever. And so our 10-shilling prize this week goes to Master James Clitheroe. Well, when you've all finished cheering, that's me. Well, are you all pleased? Hey?
7: Yes. You're a very clever boy, and we're all very proud of you.
6: Well, that makes four of us. I'm proud of me as well.
8: Now, look, my lad. Just because you won a competition in the evening paper, there's no need to let it go to your head.
9: But, Grandad, why shouldn't it go to his head? He's got plenty of room there for it.
6: That's right. Why shouldn't I? Hey, are you calling me a big head?
9: Yes. Well, just because you've won a competition in the kids' corner, you think you were the juvenile brain of Britain.
6: Sister dear, you're good at figures. Tell me, how far do you think you could travel on a train with my 10-bob prize? If your boot's single.
7: No, Jimmy, that'll do.
6: Well, you'd think she'd be glad to have a genius for a brother. Hey, the man from the newspaper came to our school and told all our class I'd won the competition. Our form master, whom your piece said, boys, no. It would appear, no, that we have in our midst, no. A brilliant U.S. assist. Yeah, he didn't off splash when he said essayist. Even our headmaster patted me on my head. That was a change. Usually on the other end.
8: All right. You've told us all about it. And we're all very pleased, aren't we?
9: Thrilled to death. If I hear any more about my clever little brother, I shall go right up the wall.
7: Excuse me walking in the back way, but have you seen this engine I said about your gymnast?
9: Oh, no.
7: What's the matter, Susan?
6: She's waiting for you to give her a leg up the wall.
7: Oh, in a minute, Susan. I just wanted to ask your mammy granted it to clean your leg up the wall, Susan.
9: Oh, forget it.
7: Oh, change your mind, have you?
10: Pardon me, but the door was open. I just had to go around and congratulate James.
9: Oh, no, I'm going out.
7: Susan.
9: Come in, Humphrey.
7: Oh, thank you, Mrs. Clitheroe. Hello, Mr. Sinclair.
8: Hello, Humphrey.
7: Hello, Susan.
9: Hello, Mr. Brocklebank.
10: Hello, Wonder Boy.
7: How do, Mr. Bitterbum?
6: Well, you've seen it then, have you, Mr. Brocklebank, in tonight's paper?
10: Oh, indeed, I have, James. Congratulations, you deserve your success.
6: I know, and it couldn't have happened to a nicer lad.
10: Yes, it shows great promise winning an essay competition at your age. And may this be the start of a glorious and profitable career.
6: Oh, it will be. I'm going to go in for all sorts of competitions now. Place the football, postal bingo. Hey, do you think I'm too young to win a honeymoon holiday for two? I could take you with me, Grandad.
8: Oh, silly.
6: Yes, all you'd have to do was put some confetti in your hair and wear your kilt.
9: Look, just because you've won once, it doesn't mean you'll win every time.
6: How do you know? There was a woman on the telly the other day, always winning things in competitions. Alfie saw, didn't you, Alfie? The one with the big hamper.
7: Oh, yes, she just won it in a frozen food competition, but she couldn't get it in the kitchen until she got rid of the third washing machine she'd won. And it wouldn't go in a garage because she'd won a Mortimer for saying why frozen hollyhocks are so delicious. Oh, no, that was a hamper. But not the hollyhocks. She had to make a roundup about them. My dad made one up and my mum thumped him. Nah, she said she has won some daft things in her time.
6: I know. Where did she win you?
7: She didn't win me. The woman, not me, mum. I was born. I mean, I
6: was born under a gooseberry bush.
7: Shut up. Yeah, this woman said she'd won holidays all over the world, and now she was looking for somewhere else to go.
6: That's right. And if she can win lots of prizes, so can I. Like she said, you've got to keep sending the coupons in. So I'm making a start after tea.
10: What with?
6: Well, I'm not sure which to do first, ma'am. There's this one where you put the film actresses in the right order, and the budgie seed one where you list your 10 favourite birds. Hey, perhaps I could use the same answer for both.

0: Sticky! Sticky Barraclough! Come in the classroom so I can talk to you before our teacher, Wee Wee Wilson, comes back. I want a word with you, getting me in trouble like this. And stop making the V sign with them gardening shears.
1: Slytherin, what are we doing at that window?
0: Sniffing the fresh air, sir.
1: We wouldn't by any chance be talking to Barraclough, would we?
0: Oh, no, sir. We were just watching him clipping the headmaster's privet head, sir.
1: Yes, my punishment for fighting with you. Slytherin?
0: Yes, sir.
1: You know why you've been kept in, don't you?
0: Yes, sir. For leaving things lying about, sir.
1: Pardon?
0: We left our fist where Specky could bang his nose on it.
1: Very funny. We wish to speak to you about this homework that you delivered this morning.
0: What's wrong with our homework, sir?
1: What's wrong with it? What's wrong with it?
0: Don't you know either, sir?
1: You can cut the comedy. Now read me your answer to my question. Name the famous heroines of history.
0: Elizabeth Taylor, Raquel Welch, and Elsie Tanner.
1: Isn't there something wrong with that answer?
0: Let me look, sir. Oh, you're right, sir, there is. I've spelled Elizabeth with two Z's.
1: Are you trying to be funny?
0: Oh, no, sir, it just comes naturally. I mean, that was not my answer. I jotted them names down when I was doing a competition in our Susan magazine. Your answers are over the page, sir.
1: I see. Is there the answer to the question, name the famous heroines of history, is a canary, a water hen, and Polly the parrot.
0: Oh, heck, my favourite birds.
1: Birds?
0: Yes, in my competition. You send your answer with the tops of three packets of Chirpy Charlie Budgie seed. Makes your budgie talk like a human.
1: Does it work?
0: I'm not sure, sir. When we fed ours with it, all it said was, "Have me."

0: golden sand and all down the television screen.
1: What's he talking about, Pat?
2: He called the Barraclough's on his way home from school. They've got a colour television.
3: Since when have you started calling it Barraclough's?
0: We had a fight, and to help to make it up, Specky invited me to see their colour telly.
1: What was the fight about?
0: Because they've got a colour telly and we haven't.
3: Mother, can't we start the meal, please? Alfie's waiting.
4: Yeah, no, I'm not, Susan. Damn in no hurry to eat your mum's cooking. Now, I don't mean because I won't like it. I mean, I haven't tasted it yet, but I know it's a roast chicken because it's had some. Well, we were going to get one, but it costs £80 a year.
0: Does that include roast potatoes, peas and stuffing?
4: No, just the aerial and free. Get a colour telly, not a roast chicken. You couldn't watch programmes on a chicken. Yeah, look, you might be part of a religious one. The parson's nose. Yeah, £80 a year, Mr. Sinclair, just to hire it. Do not make it higher, to hire it.
1: Yes, yes, Alfie.
4: Yeah, but it does include free service if your stuffing packs up. Chew. You want that, your ordinary set. Yeah, a man in white coat comes round with a van.
0: In your case, I'm not surprised.
2: Shan't tell you again, my lad.
3: Well, let's have some food, Mother. I'm hungry.
1: Oh, no, I am famished.
2: It won't be quite done yet. Just hang on a minute.
0: Oh, you should have seen the commercials in colour, ma'am. Oh, lovely brown sizzling sausages. Oh, marvellous.
3: Oh, be quiet.
0: And then steak and onion pies with the steam coming out and the lovely rich brown gravy. Oh, even Timmy was drooling and he specked his cap.
1: Oh, Timmy, will you shut up?
2: Father.
1: Well, I'm hungry.
2: Well, if you're that hungry, have a roll.
1: Eh? Oh, a roll.
0: Susan cooks to me, we all have a roll on the floor with tummy aches.
4: Yeah. Yeah, just what I was thinking, a roll on the floor. Yeah, not because of your cooking, Susan. Yeah, it's just a joke. Yeah, his granddad's tummy. Hey, roll. Yeah, our boss has one with sliding doors, doesn't it?
2: Yes, yes, all right. Look, funny boy, I'll be dishing the food up in a minute. Now, you go and wash your hands.
4: Yeah, right, yeah, Mrs. Clitheroe.
2: And me now, where Jimmy washes hands.
0: Oh, heck, I'm always washing me hands. At this rate, they'll have worn away before I'm 21.
1: That'll do, Jimmy. Where are you going now?
0: Oh, all right, Grandad. Won't be a minute.
3: Oh, he is cheeky sometimes.
2: Well, you don't help matters. The way you went on at him when he won the 10 shillings. Weren't you pleased about it, like us?
3: Oh, of course I was. But I wasn't going to let him know. He'd never stop telling me about it.
1: What were you saying, Alfie? Sliding doors?
4: Oh, yes, I'm my boss's tummy. Get telling.
3: Oh, we're back on that subject, are we? Oh, that'll be the day when we have a colour telly.
4: That's what I said to the grocer. I said our only chance of winning a colour telly would be in their competition.
0: I've washed my hands.
2: That took some time, didn't it?
0: Yes, I couldn't find a towel.
3: Go on, Alfie. You were saying about this competition at the grocer's.
4: Yeah, but you see, my man sent me round for some instant coffee. My dad had ruined the last lot. It was so instant, it boiled over while I wasn't looking. Well, on the grocer's counter, there was this form. No, not a form to sit on, a form to fill in.
0: I love the way Alfie explains everything that nobody wants to know. What is this competition, Alfie? Am I going for it?
4: It's the white flash soap powder. You write a funny verse there, might you like it?
2: A funny verse?
4: Yes, they call it it's the same name as an Irish town. A verse, a Dublin. No, a Ballycally. No, it's...
1: Limerick.
4: Yeah, something like that. Mm. Yeah, you're right, one praising white flash soap powder, saying how good it is when you use it on this farm. No, not use the powder on the farm, maybe it's on the counter. The grocer only had one and he'd written on it. Don't only had one farm, not counted.
1: Oh, for heaven's sake, get over there.
0: Grandad, put that sauce bottle down.
2: Jimmy. Look, Alfie, what's the point of all this?
4: Well, it's a prize, eh? There's 3 colour tallies to be won.
0: 3 colour tallies, Alfie?
4: Yeah. There's over a dozen other valuable prizes to be won as well. But somebody could win 3 colour tallies.
0: I know, but I won't be greedy. I'll just win one of them.

0: Can I give you a hand, Pat, my dear?
1: Well, you can start drying the dishes if you like, Father.
0: All right, yeah.
1: Are you going to the match this afternoon?
0: Well, no, the team's playing away from home today. A bit too far.
2: I'm going now, Mother. Can I have the list for the groceries?
1: Oh, Jimmy's gone for the groceries. About 20 minutes ago he came in and volunteered, believe it or not.
2: What's he up to? I should check your bill. You'll probably find some of your bacon has turned into chocolate.
0: Now, Susan, Jimmy would never do anything dishonest. The boy just wanted to help.
2: I know that. I was just wondering what he wanted to help himself to.
3: Oh, hey, what a weight this bag is, Mum. I think that grocer must fill his sausages with cement.
1: Let me have it, son.
3: Oh, all right, Mum. Oh, what a drag up that hill. It was like climbing upstairs after eating one of our Susan's sweet dumplings.
2: I'm getting sick of your jokes about my cooking.
3: Well, I'm getting sick of your cooking, and that's no joke.
0: That'll do, Jimmy. You go to the grocer's to help your mother, and as soon as you get back, you start being naughty.
3: Well, she's got no sense of humor. You can tell that. If she had, she wouldn't be able to put her makeup on without laughing.
4: Jimmy, what's this soap powder? Why, what? I don't use that.
3: Ah, but you should, Mum. It's all the rage. It gets your whites so white you have to wear dark glasses to iron them. It's super power pack. Strikes the dirt like lightning and makes your wash day hands kissable.
0: What a load of rubbish.
3: It's true. It was on the telly.
2: Oh, well, it must be true then. I mean, we all believe what the adverts say on the television.
3: Well, you did. What about that muck you bought to make your eyelashes grow? It went hard on me, Mum, how to use a bottle of olive oil to get your eyes open.
2: I put too much on, that was all.
3: Yes, you should have saved some to put on your mouth.
0: Will you stop being cheeky?
1: Jimmy, there are four packets of this blooming white flash in the groceries.
3: I thought you ought to give it a good trial.
2: Mother, that's the stuff for the competition that Alfie mentioned.
1: You mean for the colour televisions?
2: Yes, and he wants the tops from four packets for his entry.
0: So that's why he volunteered to go for the groceries.
3: He wasn't that. I just wanted to... Well, you want the colour telly, don't you?
1: Well, my lad, you could just volunteer to take these packets back again.
3: But, Mum, the competition's been going for a month. There's only two more days to go.
0: Oh, well, now, couldn't you keep a couple of them, Pat? I mean, you do need washing powder.
1: Oh, really, Father? All right, all right. But he can take two of them back.
3: Oh, thanks, Mum. Thanks, Grandad. Grandad, how about you buying a packet? It'll bring your sporran up a treat.
0: Now, don't you push your luck, my lad.
2: Honestly, he gets away with murder. You two just spoil him.
3: Well, they spoiled you.
2: They did not.
3: Well, something must have spoiled you. You couldn't have been born that ugly.

0: Excuse me, I'm here alone like this. Now, not alone, and I mean together alone, the two of us.
1: Yes, Alfie.
0: What?
1: What about it? When we're alone, together.
0: That's a gun. Oh, no, I remember. When we're alone together, I always have the same question come into my mind.
1: Well, what question's that, Alfie?
2: What rhymes with wash day test?
3: Oh, who gets lost?
2: Nothing like it. Find it rhymes with wash day cost. Make wash day cost get lost. Hey, that's not bad, Sue.
1: Look, we're not interested in your silly competition.
2: Why, what are you doing, Alfie?
0: Nothing.
2: Oh, good. Well, you can help me with the competition. Next Monday, try this wash day test. Don't rub and scrub, just take a rest.
1: For the last time, clear off.
2: Well, that's nice, isn't it, Alfie?
0: I'm soaking white flash, the powder that's best.
1: Alfie, will you shut up?
0: No, I'm sorry, Susan, I didn't think. Well, I did think of the rhyme, but I shouldn't have done it. I should have thought about what happened.
2: Grandad! Grandad!
4: Grandad!
2: Are you awake, Grandad?
4: Oh, of course I'm awake.
2: I couldn't sleep either. Hey, what do you think of this?
4: What?
2: Next Monday, try this wash day test. Don't rub and scrub, just take a rest. For washing your pants and your little short vest.
4: Get out of my bedroom.
2: Don't you like it? Is it the bit about the vest?
4: Get out of this bedroom before I get my strip and tan you all over your backside.
2: Mr. Brocklebank, I've got it.
5: Oh, not again. I'm fed up with your stupid rhyme.
2: Ah, but this is a good one.
5: Perhaps we better hear what it is, Mrs. Clitheroe.
2: Right, stand by to hear a genius. For a wash that is whiter, for clothes that are brighter, for a price that is righter, get white flesh. Well?
5: It's very good. Yes, very good indeed.
2: Hey, you should see your faces. You look like two goldfish waiting to be fed.

0: there. I told you that the gloves, they're sharp. Ain't a bit sharper than I wear.
1: I wish you'd do the same with your mouth. Look, I've got to get another packet of white flash. I've only got 3 packet tops, and tonight's the last night to send the entries in.
0: But an hour ago, you said you had 4 packet tops. You big packet tops.
1: I thought I had, because I kept the 2 packets my mum told me to take back. And flogged one to Mr. Brocklebank and one to Mrs. Higginbottom. I got the top off Brocklebank, all right, but when I went round to Higginbottom's, the gorilla was there having his tea. And when he found out what I wanted, he said, "Of course you can have the packet top, Clitheroe." Tore it into little pieces and said, "Here, stick it together." Something like that.
0: Wow, what a blooming trick.
1: Yeah, that's what I said. Or something like that. Anyway, that's why I've got to get another packet of white flash. Come on, open up, Mr. Grocer. I've got a big order for you.
0: You only want a packet of salt powder.
1: I know, but it's a big packet. Come on!
0: Who's breaking into the shop?
1: We are, if he doesn't open up. I've got to get that soap powder.
0: Listen, if you don't stop banging on that door, he'll come down and chase you for your life.
1: Good. And while he's running after me, you nip in and get a packet of white flash. Come on, you daft grocer. Your cat's sitting on the cream cakes again.
0: Oh, you were asking for it. He'll come down, grab you by the scruff of the neck and belt. No, he won't, because he can't hear you. Well, he can, but not now, because he's not in. He's at home where he lives. It's a lock-up. No, not his home, this shop, because he's moved. Not from his home, to it. From here. He's gone.
1: He's not the only one. You mean he doesn't live over the shop anymore?
0: Yes, that's what I said.
1: Was it? I must start learning Chinese myself. Then I can understand the thoughts of Chairman Alfie.
0: Yeah, go on, be funny. But you won't be laughing tomorrow when you can't send your competition off.
1: Wait a minute. I've got an idea. I know where you can get soap powder after the shops have closed. Come on, we're going to the laundrette.
0: Laundrette? What for?
1: To spin dry your head, you daft looking. To buy some soap powder out of the machine they have there. We've got white flash. Look, the end one. Shilling packets.
0: Oh, well, that's lucky. Yeah, it's a good job you thought of it.
1: Never mind that. Get the shilling in and get the soap powder out.
0: Oh, God, all right. Don't get excited. Here you are. There's your wax. Wait a minute. That was my shilling.
1: Well, that's your soap powder. All I want is the top off the packet.
0: Oh, well, that's fair enough. No, it isn't. But what can I do with a packet of soap powder?
1: Find something to wash. A dirty shirt. A hippie. Our Susan. Anyway, I just want this top off. Wait a minute. It hasn't got the right top for the competition.
0: Oh, no. You want the top they have on the big packet with the gold stars on. I remember seeing it on my mum's packet.
1: I know that's what I want. Your mum's packet? When did you see that?
0: Just before I came.
1: You dopey dozer.
0: Hey, did you know? Why don't we ask my mum for the top of her packet?
1: Yes, Alfie, why don't we? And then I'll ask her which lucky dip she found you in.

0: Hello, Clitheroe here. Well, they're not, but it is. They're else, I mean, but I'm not one. You what? Oh, do I? Get them like what? Oh, yeah, well, that's what I say they are, but they're not here now. No, they're all out except Susan. Yeah, she's in the bath, so she can't speak to you, because you'd see her in the... No. Oh, no, you won't. But I would, so she can't. No, I'm not trying to be funny. No, can I take a message? Oh, yeah, the soap powder competition. It what? Never. Jimmy's won. I'll go and tell him. Oh, no, I can't tell him. He's not here. You'll bring it in a van. No, I won't want to lift back. I thought that was a joke. Yeah. Yeah. Well, just as soon as they get back. Just a minute. There, here. Hang on. Jimmy, Mrs. Clitheroe, he's done it, Mr. Sinclair. He's waiting to talk to you. Well, not you, Jimmy. He's hanging on the man for Jimmy, isn't it, Marvellous?
1: It certainly is, Alfie, the way you can talk so fast and think so slow.
2: Father, now, what is it, Alfie? What are you talking about?
3: About 70 miles an hour. You should hear him talk downhill with the wind behind him.
0: Listen, clever fella, don't be so clever just because you're clever. Don't be cheeky.
2: Yes, just be quiet. Now, who's this man you mentioned?
0: The man on the phone. He's waiting to tell Jimmy the good news. On the phone. He's waiting.
3: Well, he'll have a long wait. He put the phone back on the hoop.
0: What?
1: Who was he, Alfie?
0: I don't know.
1: Well, where was he phoning from?
0: He didn't, sir. But he's coming with the van to deliver it in a few minutes.
2: Deliver what?
3: Alfie's new brain. He found out the old one belongs to a parrot.
1: Don't you be so rude, Jimmy. Alfie, now will you just calm down and tell us what the man's delivering?
0: Jimmy's prize that he's won in the white class competition for the colour tallies.
3: What? I've won. Mum, Grandad, I've won, Alfie. I've won. I've done it. I've won a colour tally. Grandad. Mum, did you hear? I've won.
2: Yes, we heard you. Now calm down.
3: Oh, no, Mama. I think it'll be better in that corner of the room where the neighbours will see it when they're walking past.
4: Well, I just can't believe it. The rest of the entries must have been sent in by performing monkeys.
3: Right. You've had it, Scraggy Nick. You're not watching my colour telly. You can watch the old one on your own in the attic.
2: Now, that's enough. We'll all watch it.
3: Look, it's my telly.
1: Aye, but it'll be our licence. An extra £6 we'll have to pay.
3: All right. Well, you can watch it, Susan. A shilling a night.
0: Yes, the van's... It's a ride.
3: Yes.
0: They're carrying it up the garden. Not the van, the box.
3: Right. Come on, everybody. Let's go and see it.
2: Right, so come on, Father. Isn't it exciting?
1: All right, well done, Jim, lad.
3: Grandad,
0: this way, gentlemen. Bring it through the door.
3: Ooh, what do you think they're going to do? Shove it down the chimney? Out of the way.
5: Is it all right to come in the front, missus?
2: Yes. Bring it through into the front... The lounge.
3: Do you mean the colour telly room at Maytop?
5: Well, we can take it straight in the kitchen if you like.
1: We don't want it in the kitchen. We want it in the lounge where we can all see it.
5: Just a minute. Put it down, Harry. Look, we're from the White Flash competition and this is your prize.
0: I didn't know that. I told them when I spoke to the man on the phone. Not told them then, after, when they came in and he was hanging on for nothing, because I don't look.
5: What?
3: This is Alfie, he belongs to our Susan, she couldn't afford a dog.
5: Look, will you just sign this receipt and we'll go?
3: Right, I'll sign it, it's mine. Give me a pen, somebody. Hey, Luke, Mum, it says, to James Clitheroe, winner of one... Oh, no...
2: What's the matter?
3: It isn't a blooming coloured telly I've won. It's a consolation prize. A year's free supply of white flash soap powder.
2: Oh, no. That's marvellous.
3: Shut up. Stop laughing, you Ronald. Stop it. Oh,
6: well, was involved with the Clitheroe Kid this week, where Peter Sinclair as grandfather, Patricia Burke as mother, Danny Ross as Alfie Hall, Diana Day as Susan, and Colin Edwin as Humphrey Brocklebank and the teacher. The recorded program was written by James Casey and Frank Roscoe, produced by James Casey, and starred Jimmy Clitheroe as the kid himself.
3: Crying, I had a brainwave. I went round to the grocer's and offered to sell him a year's supply of white flash. He said he wasn't allowed to pay me for it because it was a competition, but he agreed to do me a swap. I wonder how long it'll take me to eat 156 whipped cream walnuts. I'm going to enjoy finding out. Hello!
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11: Time to meet the men from the ministry. We present Richard Murdoch and Derek Giler in The Men from the Ministry, a weekly tribute to the men of our government service, men who file everything carefully. If you give them any work, you'll always get a cross reference. In the General Assistance Department, two senior executives peer at the papers in front of them. They're studying some interesting figures.
12: Look at this month. The statistics are quite amazing.
13: Yes. I'd say she's 38, 23, 36.
12: This is the best calendar we've ever had.
13: Yes. Well, it's certainly more interesting than your usual one. Kittens in a basket.
12: Mind you, I missed the poem. Still, this young lady's got a remarkable physique.
13: Yes, but too, I must say that swimming costume's a bit, isn't it?
12: Hmm?
13: Yes. I mean, imagine meeting a girl in a costume like that.
12: I'll tear it off.
13: Strip it.
12: There's a page, I mean. Then we can see the girl for the following month.
13: No. You've already got us 6 months in advance. I don't know whether I'm picking up my summer holidays or my winter flu break.
12: Sorry, Ron.
13: And incidentally, I hate to say this too, but we have to get on with some work. Otherwise, we shan't get off for the weekend till Thursday.
12: I suppose you're right. What's it to be? More equipment checks for the Navy?
13: That's it, yes.
12: I must say, I felt a fool yesterday wearing that frogman's suit and standing in our fire bucket.
13: Still, we established it was waterproof. Well, I mean, the bucket was, anyway. Yes.
12: Did you solve that problem about the anchors getting rusty?
13: Of course, yes. I did a bit of research and soon found the reason. They were putting them in water, you know. All right, so I recommended that the practice be discontinued.
12: Good thinking, Ron.
13: Yes.
12: But here's what I'm looking forward to testing. The new Mark IV hammock.
13: General Assistance Department. Lennox Brown speaking.
14: Atkin here. What are you dealing with at the moment? The Ministry of Defense have got a bigger job for you. Something to do with a submarine. You ought to go over there at noon and get the details from Vice Admiral Guffey.
13: Sir Gregory's rather short today.
12: How can you tell over the phone?
13: Oh, don't be silly, too, please. Now, I'm off to the Ministry of Defence. I've got an appointment at 12.
12: But it's only just across the road. It won't take you an hour to get there.
13: Ah, it will if I go via St. James's Park.
12: I see. You're going to feed the duck.
13: Yes. Oh, yes, yes. They look forward to seeing me, you know. Especially Esmeralda. Mm. Oh, as soon as I appear, up she'll come. Little feet turned out, chest popped up, backside waggling. I've never seen anything like it.
15: Excuse me, sir.
13: Oh, I don't know, though. Mildred, yes. Have you got the tea on that tray?
15: Well, some of it, but there's quite a lot left in the pot.
13: I don't think I'll bother. I'll just take a couple of biscuits with me. Thank you.
16: Goodbye.
15: What are you taking them biscuits for, Mr. Lamb?
12: To give to the birds in St. James's Park. He likes to have them flocking round.
15: Yeah. Some of them office girls don't need much encouragement.
12: Ellie, why don't you have your 11s in here?
15: Oh, thank you, Mr. Lamb. Will you be mother?
12: Righto.
15: Here, Mr. Lamb.
12: Hmm?
15: Now we're alone together, there's something I'd like your advice on.
12: Yeah?
15: It's something, it's rather personal.
12: Oh, I'm not much good at...
15: You see, my boyfriend, Bernard... Well, he's been on at me to do something, see, and I'm not sure if I should.
12: I'm hardly the one to, I've never...
15: He wants me to go on a diet.
12: It's not as if I... Oh, a diet, I see.
15: He thinks I'm putting on weight. Would you say I was, well, perhaps a teeny bit fuller in the figure?
12: Certainly not, Mildred. No, indeed. Anyway, I like big, fat girls. I didn't mean it. No, you're not fat. Good heavens, no. I meant you're... I wish I had a figure like... No, I don't. No. What I'm trying to say is I didn't mean to be rude about your figure. Are you going to hold it against me?
17: I knew it. I'm a tub.
12: Absolute rubbish. Perhaps half an inch off here and there and possibly there to balance out.
15: Well, I'll go on a diet right away. As soon as I've eaten this cream donut.
12: Cream donut?
15: Yeah, I read about them in a magazine. They're not fattening, cream donuts. They're slimming. Or was it the other way round? Anyway, I'll look it up when I've ate it.
12: I can see you'll never stick to the diet. Exercise, that's what you need. Why don't you join the Civil Service Keep Fit Club?
15: Oh, not likely. Not while that Mr. Lightfoot's in charge. Tickler Lightfoot, the girls call him.
12: I've never had any trouble with him. I'll tell you what, though. He's devised a special list of exercises for people who want to lose weight.
15: Cool. Do you think you could get him for me?
12: Well, I shouldn't leave my desk. There's a lot of work waiting. Memos, schedules, top priority orders. I'll nip over and get them for you right away. He should be in his office.
18: Oh, 1, 2, 3, 4. Oh, 1, 2, 3, 4. Up, sideways, down. Up, sideways, down.
12: Sorry to interrupt you.
18: Oh, hello, Lamb. Come in. Oh, 1, 2, 3, 4. Glad to see you back in the gym again.
12: Actually, I thought this was your office.
18: Oh, well, yes, but it's easily converted in the coffee break. Oh, 1, 2, 3, 4.
12: I've come here for some exercises.
18: Oh, splendid. Jacket off, sleeves rolled up. We'll soon get rid of that flabby fat. Come on.
12: No, what I meant was... very well.
18: Oh, 1, 2, 3, 4. You left our little Keep Fit Club quite suddenly, as I remember.
12: I did. The vaulting horse was too close to the open window. After I got out of hospital, I rather lost my enthusiasm.
18: Pity. Skipping on the spot, begin.
12: Yes, well, I didn't really... salt, mustard, vinegar, pepper. Come for this, you see.
18: Well, what did you, salt, mustard, vinegar, pepper, come for?
12: I came for salt, mustard, vinegar, pepper. Oh, just a minute. Look, these exercises aren't for me. There's a girl from our office.
18: Slip these boxing gloves on.
12: Yes, but...
18: That's it. What? Come on now. 3 fast rounds. Bing! And off we go.
12: Yes, but...
18: You're out of condition. That's your trouble.
12: Just let me... exercises.
18: Flabby. Keep your guard up. Up. Let your stomach wide open. Yes, well, perhaps that's another dead.
12: Yes, I think so.
18: Right, now, onto the trampoline. Up you go. That's the way.
12: Well, but you don't understand this girl. She's putting on weight, you see, and I told her to get a list of these exercises that you worked out for people who want them to do. It's not for me. I only mean that... Oh, get me down off this thing. Get me down. I think I'm going to...
18: Oh, dear. You missed. You want my list of reducing exercises for this girl, eh? Well, I think there's a copy on my desk. Yes, here we are.
12: Yes, thank you. Now, I very much go.
18: Go? Yes. Go? Nonsense. We've only just begun. Yes. Quickly now. Pick up these dumbbells.
12: Yes, but
18: onto the cycle. One, two, three, four.
19: Vice Admiral Guppy.
20: How do you do?
19: I'm Lennox Brown from General Assistance Department.
20: Come in. Been expecting you. Sit down.
19: Thank you, Admiral.
20: Got a problem with some wretched boat. One of the kind that goes under the water. The, what are they called?
12: Submarine?
20: That's it, submarine. Yes. Lord knows why anyone should want to go under the water. Bad enough on top of it. Yes, I went on the water once myself, you know. Well, you have to if you're going in for this sort of job.
12: Yes, I imagine.
20: Yes, it's only once, you know. Only once. I hated it sick as a dog. Of course, you get a very nasty swell on the Serpentine. Yes, you ever been seasick?
12: Well,
20: ghastly. You know, I even get a touch of it driving over Waterloo Bridge.
13: Our business.
20: Yes, anyway, you didn't come here to hear the memoirs of an old sea dog, did you? No, you want to know about this,
12: submarine?
20: Submarine, yes. Well, she's a scruffy old tub, apparently, but she's just been refitted, so she has to have a series of tests or some such nonsense. We want you to supervise.
12: Supervise the testing of a submarine?
20: Yes.
13: Well, I mean, I wouldn't know where to start. Yes.
20: No, of course you don't. Who would? But you don't have to do it personally. She's got a crew aboard. All you do is represent the ministry.
13: Ah, good. Yes, well, as long as I don't have to do anything, I'd be very glad to do it.
20: Well, you see, some idiots worked out a standard series of maneuvers and exercises for testing submarines. Yes, you do. You just have to check that they're carried out.
13: Yes, I see. Yes.
20: Now, here's the list of maneuvers. You can take it with you.
13: Oh, thank you, Admiral, yes. What's this say? Exercise 1, designed to ensure maximum naval flexibility. Oh, dive, nose first, land on bottom, hands move to rear.
20: It's a stupid charade, of course, but Oh, hello, I've got a cold coming on. Do you know any way to stop a cold?
13: Old Rudge at the Board of Trade used to chew raw garlic.
20: Yeah, I think I'd sooner have the cold.
13: At least I believe it was raw garlic. I never got near enough to ask him. Lonely man.
20: Well, now then, you'll test this submarine. Submarine, will you? Yes, test it. I'm off to lunch with your Sir Gregory.
13: Yes, very good, Admiral. What's the submarine's name and where is she?
20: What? Oh, yes, it's down here somewhere. HMS Scampi. Yes, she's in Cardigan Bay waiting for the test.
13: Oh, good. Well, we'll take this list and fly down there tomorrow.
20: Well, can't you go today and get the wretched tub back into service?
13: Oh, afraid not, sir. No, we're terribly busy in General Assistance Department. The whole place is a hive of activity. Oh, my word, yes. I'm back, too. Mildred? Mildred. Yeah. Oh, dear me, must be in the inner office. Oh, Mildred, I want you to type out this list of submarine exercises. Mildred? Tool. Oh, well, I'm blessed. Where is everybody?
15: Come on, Lana. The Lone Ranger and Tonto are both out, so we can... Oh, it's the Lone Mr. Lennox Brown.
16: Indeed it is, Miss Murfin.
15: Oh, well, yeah. This is Lana from the tarpon pool, sir. We had lunch together.
16: Dear, yes. And meantime, the office is left empty?
21: Oh, it's my fault, really. I came up for Mildred and Tonto. Mr. Lamb hadn't got back.
16: And where is Tonto?
15: He went over to see Mr. Lightfoot, sir.
16: Oh, he did he? Yes. Well, in future, arrange things so the office isn't empty, Mildred. If I'm out, you should be in, unless he's in. In which case, you can be out, especially if I'm in. When you're out and he's not in and I'm out, there's nobody in. Is that clear?
15: You say so, sir.
16: Yeah. Well, I can't have people sloping off to lunch when there's work to be done.
15: Well, I'm sorry, sir. Do you want to do some dictation?
16: Not now, no. I'm off to lunch.
15: He's a proper little Genghis Khan when he gets going. Oh, he's harmless. He never gets really stroppy on account of his teeth fall out, see?
21: Oh, I thought he was wobbling a bit.
15: Yes. Here, Lan, I went to see the film at the Odeon last night.
21: What?
15: Oh, it was smashing. There was this Latin bloke, see, and he took this girl in his arms and poured torrents of passionate chat in her lug hole.
21: Oh, go on.
15: And then he sort of tore her blouse off of her shoulder with an oath.
21: Oh.
15: He had a sort of flashing light in his eyes.
21: Did he?
15: Yeah. It was the manager with a torch. He threw them both out. We had to watch the rotten film after that.
21: Sounds like interesting.
15: No, not when you've got rotten work to do. Oh, look at this lot waiting to be typed. The Willesden sewage report, the Finchley bypass scheme, List of exercises. Exercises? They the ones for reducing your figure? Oh, yeah. Mr. Lamb must have come back and left them for me while we was out. Oh, good.
21: Oh, why don't you try them out now?
15: What, here? Oh, no, I couldn't.
21: Oh, go on.
15: Oh, no.
21: Go on.
15: No. Oh, well, have it your own way, fatty. Oh, all right then. You read them out for me.
21: That'd be a bit of fun.
15: Here we go. Exercise one. Designed to ensure maximum navel flexibility. Funny place to start. Well, what am I supposed to do? Dive, nose first. Land on bottom. Hands move to rear. Well, I expect they will if I land on me bottom. Dive nose first. Oh, well, here goes. Exercise two. Rise slowly, keeping stern higher than nose. Oh, dear, you must be joking. Look for signs of strain in pipes and tubes. I got those all right. Lie on surface, then go down until 2 feet overhead. Oh, here, Lam, just a minute. Shut trap. And pump out forward areas.
21: Careful.
15: Move backwards, rotating both stabilizers. Oh, blimey, I don't know what Mr. Lamb thinks I am. Oh, Lamb, my flippy

0: Oh, I'd never get away from that Lightfoot fellow. I'm back, Mildred. I've got those exercises for you. Mildred. Ron. I wonder where everybody is.
1: Ah, there you are, too. I'm back. I was half expecting to find the office empty again.
0: Oh?
1: Two. You've got a black eye. And your hair's all over the place.
0: I know. It's what I've been doing, you see. It all started because of Mildred's figure. I made a suggestion.
1: Oh? And where is Mildred?
0: She's not here.
1: Well, I can see that. Oh, wait a minute. There's a note on her desk. Let's have a look. Dear Mr. Lennox Brown, I've had to go to the sick bay for the lie down. I have ripped my back on account of what Mr. Lamb made me do. Oh, surely, Mildred Merton?
0: I don't understand one.
1: I think I do. You unspeakable bounder.
0: I didn't do it.
1: Do what?
0: I don't know.
1: It's no good blustering, too. I shall go down to the sick bay and get a full statement from poor Miss Murphy.
0: But, I don't understand.
1: It's my duty. The whole matter may well be brought up at the staff meeting next Tuesday.
0: I don't know what's got into everyone. Fancy flying out of the office like that. Hello?
2: Oh, Lamb. Pitkin here. Just called to make sure Lennox Brown is getting on with that HMS Scampi business. Where is he?
0: He flew out, Sir Gregory.
2: Oh, good. Getting on with the job for once. The Navy will be impressed.
0: Will they?
2: Now, when do the exercises start?
0: Exercises?
2: This funny old tub of yours. When does she start her exercises?
0: Oh, those exercises. Fancy you hearing about that. Well, I'm afraid they've been postponed, Sir Gregory.
2: What?
0: From what I can gather, she's been involved in some sort of accident.
2: An accident? Cool. Where is she now?
0: She's down below. Lying on the bed.
2: In the bed?
0: Yes.
2: Oh, this is terrible. Are there any men down there?
0: Only Mr. Lennox Brown.
2: Oh, Lord, he went down personally. Oh, there was no need for that.
0: He felt it was his duty, Sir Gregory.
2: And there was an accident. How dreadful. Is there any chance of it being brought up?
0: Possibly, next Tuesday.
2: Next Tuesday? Well, that's no good. I'll get things moving quicker than that. Leave this to me, Lamb.
0: What a lot of fuss over Mildred ripping her back.
3: No time to waste. If Lennox Brown is drowned in office hours, it could set my career back 6 months. Come on.
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3: Now listen carefully. One of my staff is trapped in a submarine somewhere at the bottom of Cardigan Bay.
4: What?
3: I want a full-scale rescue operation mounted immediately. Helicopters, launchers, divers, hovercraft.
4: Now, let's not swig our champers before we've got the cork out.
3: What?
4: Details first, what? Now then, name?
3: Sir Gregory Pitkin.
4: I see. And what's this fool Pitkin doing in a submarine?
3: No. I'm the fool Pitkin. His name is Lennox Brown from General Assistance Department.
4: General Assistance Department?
3: Yes.
4: Oh. One of their chaps called us out last year. A Mr. Lamb.
3: Oh?
4: Yes. His clockwork motorboat had sunk in the Round Pond at Hampstead.
3: Oh.
4: Only one chap down there, did you say?
3: Yes. The rest must have got out somehow. Lennox Brown probably stayed behind to help the others out. He was always a bit soft in the head.
4: And time's running out for him, eh?
3: Yes.
4: Better get a move on. Fill out the appropriate form. Now then, what's his grandmother's maiden name on his father's side?
3: Balderdash.
4: Ah, one of the Wiltshire Balderdashes?
3: No! Oh. Now look here, Lieutenant. I'll take full responsibility. Get on with it.
1: Well, too, Mildred here tells me I've misjudged you.
0: How do you mean, one?
5: Well, Mr. Lennox Brown thought that you'd, it did look a bit funny, didn't it?
0: What did?
1: Yes, well, never mind. Just let's forget the whole ugly misunderstanding.
0: Righto, one. What ugly misunderstanding?
1: Oh, just forget it, too. Forget it.
0: Yes, forget what?
1: Oh, I've forgotten it. You're all right now, aren't you, Mildred?
5: Well, I suppose so.
0: I've got your slimming exercises here. Where would you like me to put them?
5: And I haven't got got another job to go to, I'd rather not say.
1: Of course, it's quite amusing, really, you know. Fancy you doing those exercises designed for a submarine.
0: Oh, is that what she did?
5: Oh, aren't it comical? What shall I do for an encore? Break me leg?
0: Oh, it is funny, Mildred. I mean, as if anyone could mix you up with a submarine. Oh, dear.
1: What's the matter, too?
0: Well, Sir Gregory, I thought, but he must have thought that... Nothing, love.
1: Oh, good. Right, well, come through into the inner office, will you, Mildred? I have some dictation.
5: Right, sir.

0: Yeah, Sir Gregory couldn't have thought. Could he?
1: No, no, I'm sure he didn't. He couldn't possibly.
2: Sam, about this damaged submarine at the bottom of Cardigan Bay with Lennox Brown trapped inside it.
0: Oh.
2: I've informed the Prime Minister, and the entire Home Fleet is standing by.
0: Well, he's my...
2: Steady, lad, steady. I know he's your friend. But stiff upper lip and all that.
3: I forgot my notebook. Oh, Sir Gregory.
2: Ah, Miss Murfin, we must all be brave little soldiers.
3: You what?
2: When I think of poor Lennox Brown, Frederick, if I may call him that.
3: Well, you can if you like, sir, but his name's Derek.
2: Quite a tragic business. He can't have much air left by now.
3: Well, he hasn't really, but he brushes it forward to cover the...
0: Sir Gregory, I think I must explain. There's been a terrible... I don't know how to put it...
2: Just a moment, lamb. Hello, Pitkin here.
4: Sir Gregory Pitkin, Evening Globe here, sir, about this submarine.
2: Ah, the press. You've got onto it, have you?
4: Now, I understand you've initiated a massive rescue operation.
2: Yes. Well, Humphrey Lennox Brown was more than an employee. He was a personal friend. And make sure you spell the name right, won't you? P-I-T-K-I-N.
4: Quiet. I'm sure you'll be a great loss, sir. Is there a photograph available?
2: Of course. A shot of me in the garden. All right?
4: Yes, but can you give me some more details about Lennox Brown, I mean?
2: Oh, a dedicated civil servant. A man who was always there when you wanted him.
5: Mildred, how much longer are you going to be... Oh, Sir Gregory?
2: Good afternoon, Lennox Brown. Afternoon. Yes, a grand fellow, but he's here himself, so he can tell you more of Lennox Brown!
5: Yes, Sir Gregory?
2: What would it mean? What's the meaning of this? Why the devil aren't you 50 fathoms under the sea, suffocating?
0: I can explain all the things. It's like this. Mildred was getting fat, you see, so I went for some exercises. My black eye made Mr. Lennox Brown go down to the sick bay. Mildred thought she was a submarine. But it turned out she wasn't.
2: I see. Why didn't you say so before?
5: Look, will someone please tell me what's happened?
2: Yes, I'll tell you, Lennox Brown. I have instituted a massive air-sea rescue operation. If they don't find a half-drowned civil servant, I shall look a fool.
5: Oh.
2: And I am not going to look a fool, Lennox Brown. Understand?
6: And here is the news read by John Curl. The massive air-sea rescue operation in the Cardigan Bay area was called off late this afternoon when a half-drowned civil servant was hauled out of the Thames near Westminster Bridge. The man, Derek Lennox Brown, was discovered by a colleague, Mr. Richard Lamb, who happened to be rowing past the spot at the time. Our correspondent, Forth Robinson, was by the river when the incident occurred, studying birds of old London. He managed to get this interview with the two men almost immediately after the rescue.
7: Mr. Lamb, have you any idea how your colleague managed to go down in Cardigan Bay and come up several hundred miles away in the middle of London?
0: Freak currents, you know.
7: I see.
0: Yeah, there's a lot of it about.
7: Mr. Lennox Brown, wouldn't you say it was quite a coincidence that Mr. Lamb happened to be rowing past just as you surfaced?
2: Yes.
7: Uh-huh.
0: True. I say, one, don't drip on his suede shoes. It's very rude. Those tartan shoes are hard to come by.
7: And what puzzles me is the fact that this huge rescue operation, as you probably gathered, was unable to locate the submarine.
5: Ah, well, it was under some seaweed, you know. Yeah. They're not very big, these submarines.
7: Oh, well, that's amazing.
5: Well, not when you know how much seaweed there is. I mean, nothing could move that amount of seaweed and see what's underneath. Oh my word, though.
0: I bet we could, one. They've got new gadgets now. They could start tomorrow.
5: Sure. Just shut it, will you? The first aid box, I mean.
7: Well, you certainly owe your colleague a great deal, Mr. Lennox Brown.
5: Oh, I do. I do, yes, I do, I do, yes. But I shall repay it. Oh, don't you worry.
7: But in the meantime, could I offer you a sip from this flask of hot porridge?

0: Well, Mr. Lamb, I'm amazed you got away with it.
1: Now, fortunately, we had an independent witness to the rescue, Sir Gregory. He was standing on the bank with a boat hook.
0: A boat hook? Oh, in case Mr. Lennox Brown didn't manage to scramble out.
1: No, in case he changed his mind about scrambling in.
0: Here, Mr. Lamb, how did you get that black eye?
1: Boxing with Mr. Lightfoot.
0: No, not that one, the other one.
2: Morning, Mildred.
0: Oh, morning, sir.
2: Morning, too. No hard feelings, eh? How's the eye?
1: I'd rather not discuss it.
2: No. Oh, well. Now, what's on today, then? Did you finally send that list of exercises to the submarine, Mildred?
0: Yes, sir. First thing this morning. Here's a copy.
2: Ah, now, let me see. Mildred. You sent these instructions for the submarine exercise?
0: Yes, sir.
2: Bend in the middle and spring back. Jump up and down on the spot. Turn double somersault and finish it upside down position.
0: Oh, Lord.
2: Oh. You might have checked this, too, you know. I mean, you know what'll happen if they carry out this set of exercises.
1: Yes, ma'am. We'll have the slimmest submarine in the British Navy.
2: No.
3: Exercised in mind as the men from the ministry were Richard Murdoch and Derek Giler. Also featured were Norma Ronald, Ronald Baddeley, John Graham, David Nettheim, and Carol Marsh. The program was written by Johnny Mortimer, Brian Cook, and Edward Taylor, and produced by Edward Taylor.
4: You know, some marmalades get some of their tang from added flavoring. While Robertson's Golden Shred gets all of its tang from Seville oranges. What would you rather have for breakfast?

0: Hold it. 15 seconds from now, you'll see the picture he just took. See? With the Polaroid Land camera, you get bright, sharp pictures in 15 seconds. 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
1: Yeah. 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
4: The Bob Hope Show, transcribed direct from Hollywood with Les Brown and his band of renown. Our singing star, Margaret Whiting. Our special guest, Jack Kirkwood. And here he is, Bob Hope.
5: Thank you. Thank you very much.
6: And I want to tell you, my sponsors think I'm doing a sensational job. In fact, they've actually nicknamed me Stupendous. And I walked into the... When I walked into their office today, I heard one of them say, "Here comes Stoop now." And I want to ask everyone to drive carefully. The life you save may be mine. And I saw Esther Williams driving down Vine Street with her swimming pool strapped to the top of her car. And Jack Benny, too, he's going someplace. He was standing on Hollywood Boulevard this afternoon borrowing people's cigarette lighters for a minute. He leaves as soon as he gets a tank full. California is a wonderful place for going on a wonderful place for going away on a weekend with our great network of freeways. Boy, you can start out in the morning from any part of the state, and in less than an hour, you're lost. Now, those new freeways are so wonderful. You just go straight ahead with no lights or stops. In fact, last week I started out for Beverly Hills and went all the way to San Diego. I had to. That was the first turnoff.
7: Wonderful. Freeway. $1 million a foot, they call it a freeway.
6: The traffic on the freeway is still pretty slow. Yesterday I saw a man walking, so I offered him a ride, and he said, "No thanks, I got to get downtown, I'm in a hurry." I didn't mind that till he passed me. But they're improving the freeways all the time. They just built one that's really modern. It has one lane just for accidents. I bought myself a new Cadillac, and I insisted that everything on it be absolutely genuine. Now the neighbors are beginning to complain. I forgot about those fishtail fenders. But I got one break. I didn't have to buy any curb feelers. Audrey Hepburn sends me all her old eyelashes. But you know, you really have to have a car in California. Out here, anyone seen walking on the sidewalk is considered a sissy. But there are a few sensible drivers. One man came all the way from Kansas in a brand new Cadillac without getting a scratch on it, and he just took one simple precaution. His wife drove, and he ran ahead, waving a white flag. And I'm all set to take Dolores and the kids on a trip. I've packed my tent, compass, DDT, gun, ammunition, mat, water, and emergency rations, and tomorrow we all take shots. I say, what's the fun in going to Griffith Park if you don't prepare for it?
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8: 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As a matter of fact, that's where he is right now, in his study with his secretary, going over the mail.
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2: He thinks I'm a square because I've never been to the moon.
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2: I just went as far as Mars, you know. I got off.
0: Here's your next letter, Mr. Hope, from your Aunt Martha in Cleveland.
4: Aunt Martha?
0: Yes, she's coming out here to visit you. As a matter of fact, she's arriving tomorrow.
2: Oh.
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0: Oh, is Elko Nevada home? His Pebble Beach home, or shall I try his place in Bel Air?
2: No, try the Salvation Army on Main Street. I hear he went shopping for a new suit.
0: Well, I'll try Bel Air. Well, there you are, Mr. Hope.
2: Oh, thank you. Hello, Bing. Bob, what are you doing? Oh, breaking Perry Como records, huh? Listen, Lard, I've got a favor to ask of you. My Aunt Martha's coming in from Cleveland. I'm throwing a party for her. I wonder if you'd come over. She's anxious to meet you. How much? Bing, I'm not asking you to perform. I'm just asking you to meet my aunt. She's about 60. You two will have a lot in common. We can sit around and polish each other's ear trumpets. Now, look, Bing...

0: It just takes 5 minutes. Hello?
1: Bing. Bing.
0: How about that? Tone-deaf tycoon asking for money just to meet one of my relatives. Didn't I go over and meet one of his relatives once?
2: Yes, you did it for practically nothing.
0: How long have you been with us? Gee, I hate to disappoint my Aunt Martha. She's expecting to meet Crosby. Hey, wait a minute. Do I need the real Bing? Why don't I just find someone else shaped like a pot-bellied stove and have him impersonate Egghead?
2: Mr. Hope, are you through with the mail?
0: Yeah, I'll see you later. I just got a wonderful idea. Well, this is the Briskin building. Now, let's see. Where's the directory? There it is. And I want... There. Jack Kirkwood, Hollywood Party Service, room 1202. I'd better take the elevator.
3: Going up.
0: 12, please. Gee, it's crowded in here. Excuse me, sir. Would you mind taking your elbow out of my back?
4: Not my fault, boy. Your wallet's caught in my hand.
0: What'd you say about my wallet?
4: You gotta be careful in these elevators, boy. There's a guy who rides up and down this building all day long just picking pockets. Makes as much as $1,000 a day.
0: That's a lot of money.
4: Yeah, but with these high taxes, I can't keep any of it.
3: 12th floor. Let him out, please.
0: Hey, where's room 1202?
4: 1202? Why, that's my office. I'm Jack Kirkwood.
0: Really?
4: Yeah, come on in.
0: So you're Jack Kirkwood. You know, on the elevator, I thought you were just some bum.
4: Bum? Why, I'm a very important man in this town. Everybody knows me. As a matter of fact, one of my Hollywood friends is expecting a call from me right now. Excuse me. Hello, Bob Hope, please. Oh, hello, Bob. Kirkwood. How's the old kid? Sorry, I couldn't come out to the house Saturday. I knew you'd miss me. I'll see you next week, and maybe we'll hit some golf balls, eh? Well, so long, ski snoot. he's a great guy.
0: You know Bob Hope pretty well, huh?
4: Do I? He never throws a party without me. We're the best of friends. I'm his right-hand man. Yes, sir, his right hand.
0: I'm Bob Hope.
4: Well, just call me Lefty.
0: Of all the fakers.
4: No, wait a minute, boy. Wait a minute. I knew it was you all the time. I should know you. I've seen all your pictures, listened to your radio show, watched you on television, and seen you on the stage.
0: Really? Well, what do you think?
4: Oh, you're in a lot of trouble, man.

0: I'm here on business. Central Casting tells me you have the nearest measurements of anyone in town to Bing Crosby.
1: Well, that's right, boy. Us two have the same measurements. I can't think of anyone who's built just quite along our line.
0: Neither can I, unless it's a trailways bus. Well, here's my proposition. I'm giving a party tomorrow for my Aunt Martha, and she expects to meet Crosby there. Do you think you could impersonate him, come to the party as Bing?
1: But what about the hair department, the rug?
0: Yeah, that's right. When he takes off his hat, Bing is a little nude, isn't he?
1: Oh, you can't. You can't say Bing is bald, boy. It's just that he's got more face than most people.
0: That's right. He's too tall for his head. Anyway, I'm sure you can handle this, Mr. Kirkwood. I know you can pull it off.
1: No, this could be dangerous. What if she asked me to sing? I don't sing at all like Bing. Listen. Fairy tales can come true. It could happen to you if you're young. Say, that's pretty good, isn't it?
0: It's not bad. You sound halfway between Crosby and the last quart of bathwater going down the drain.
1: Well, I guess I could act like him for one night, provided you also let me make the arrangements for your party. I mean, the catering business, you know.
0: Well, first, let's discuss your rates. Are you very high?
1: What?
0: I said, are you high?
1: No, and I can't understand it. I've been drinking for 2 days.
0: You've been drinking for 2 days?
1: Yeah. I can't find the cork for the bottle, and I don't want the stuff to evaporate. Hey, boy, care for a little snort?
0: No, thanks. What about this party?
1: I can arrange a party for $100, $500, or $5,000. How much did you want to spend?
0: About $10. What kind of a party can I have for that?
1: Why don't you and your friends go over to the Paramount Theater and smell the warm popcorn?
0: All right, Kirkwood, I'll spend as much as necessary, within reason.
1: Fine, boy, it's a deal. I'll make all the arrangements. Shall we seal a bargain with a drink now?
0: No, Kirkwood, I don't want a drink, and you shouldn't either. And I'll bet it's been the cause of your downfall. Give it up, Kirkwood. You'll have a better, cleaner life if you do.
1: You're right, boy. I've seen the error of my ways. I'm going to get rid of every bottle of whiskey that I own.
0: Fine.
1: By the way, I may not be at your party tomorrow night.
0: Why not?
1: It'll take me at least a week to drink all that stuff.
0: Of the TV and radio set with Les Brown and his gypsies doing Cross Over the Bridge.
2: If you're a guy who's had a gal in each and every port, and

0: Attention, please, attention. All passengers for eastbound California Limited now boarding at Gate B. Now arriving on Track 5, the Grand Canyon Limited, on time.
1: Gee, there's so many trains down here. I wonder what track my Aunt Martha will come in on.
0: Your Aunt Martha will arrive on Track 9.
1: Thanks. Let's see. This is Track 7, 8. Here we are, Track 9. Now, I wonder where... Oh, there she is.
2: Aunt Martha! Aunt Martha!
3: Oh, Robert! There you are.
1: Well, welcome to California, Aunt Martha.
3: Oh, thank you, Robert. Oh, tell the porter to be careful with my suitcase.
1: Why? What's in it?
3: My rocking chair.
1: Your rocking chair?
3: Yes. I wanted to be comfortable here, so I brought it along. And, oh, you better be careful with that other suitcase, too.
1: What's in that?
3: My fireplace.
1: That figured.
3: I hope the fire hasn't gone out.
1: Steady, Aunt Martha. Let's not be funnier than the nephew, huh?
3: Robert, it's so hard to believe you're grown up. I'll never forget the first time I saw you. They just brought you home from the hospital in your little crib. You were all bundled up in a blue basket with your little face sticking out.
1: Really?
3: Yes. Somehow I always love babies more when they're ugly.
1: Hey, Aunt Martha, tell me, how's everybody back home?
3: Just fine. You remember Cousin Mervyn.
1: Oh, you mean the one we weren't sure had all his buttons?
3: Cousin Mervyn just became a boxer.
1: A boxer? Oh, that's wonderful.
3: Mm-hmm. No, I liked him better when he thought he was a Cocker Spaniel.
1: Well, what else is new, Aunt Martha?
3: Well, a bit of sad news. You know, I lost my husband last year.
1: Oh, I'm sorry to hear that. How'd you lose him?
3: The chain broke.
1: Well, I'm going to do everything possible to cheer you up while you're here. To start with, I'm giving a party for you tonight.
3: Oh, curiosity.
1: No, he's not coming. What is that? Oh, yes. And you know who's going to be there? The movie star you said you wanted to meet, Bing Crosby.
3: No more, Dad. I'm flippant.
1: Come on, Aunt Martha. Come on. Now, Kirkwood, is everything ready for the party?
4: Yeah, boy. It's going to be a real bash.
1: Well, fine. I want everything just right. Aunt Martha's such a nice little old lady.
4: Oh, I know how you feel, boy. I got a soft spot for nice little old ladies. They always remind me of my mother. I can still see her with that kind face and the silver in her hair.
1: Silver in her hair?
4: Yeah, she used to steal knives and forks and hide them in her wig.
1: My Aunt Martha's different. She hides them in her fireplace.
4: Jeeper, how I envy you having a family.
1: Well, don't you have anybody? Sisters, brothers, a wife?
4: Well, I wish you hadn't said that, boy. I'm the victim of a very unfortunate marriage. I married the bearded lady in the circus. Marriage only lasted 2 weeks.
1: Oh, I'm sad. How come?
4: I'm ticklish. I still love her, old boy.
1: That spreads on you, doesn't it? Now, is everything set?
4: Now, you asked me that before. This is going to be the greatest party you ever gave because my parties are the best parties and I'm the best.
1: Okay, okay. Just stick to the arrangements and don't act like such a big shot.
4: What'd you say?
1: Big shot.
4: Don't mind if I do a little water on the side. See you later, boys.
1: So long, Kirkland.

0: Come in.
1: Well, come on in, Bill.
2: Gee, thanks for inviting me to your party, Rob. I'm just in the mood for a real ball.
1: What's the occasion? My Aunt Martha's in town.
2: Have I ever met your Aunt Martha,
1: Bob? No, but I can show you a picture right here in the family album. Let's see, here it is.
2: Oh, this one here?
1: Yeah, that's me when I was a boy of 10, and that's Aunt Martha standing beside me.
2: Oh, she's very sweet looking. Now, who's this man standing on the other side here with his hand on your shoulder? Your uncle?
1: No, that's the warden.
2: Ah, you know, I love these picture albums. Boy, what a collection of freaks.
1: Wait a minute. That's my family you're talking about.
2: Oh, I didn't mean anything,
1: Bob. For your information, out of that collection of freaks came a pretty famous comedian.
2: Yeah, you were the only one smart enough to capitalize on it.
1: Don't mind Happy Fangs. When somebody stole the wedding bell, they took his marbles along with it.
2: Look at this next picture, Bob. Who's this young guy with the two black eyes?
1: Oh, that's me when I was working my way through college, Bill. I had a very difficult job.
2: Yeah? What were you doing?
1: Well, you know those guys who come around to your door and sell you a year's magazine subscription and then you never get the magazine?
2: Yeah.
1: I used to come around and collect for the second year. I'll get it.
3: Well, here I am, boy. When the blue of the night meets the gold of the day, I'm ready for the big time.
1: Please, don't sing anymore. Your breath is fading the drapes. Come in. Come over here in the light and let me get a look at you. Wow, how'd you get to look so much like Bing?
3: Well, first I went down to the Red Cross and gave them 8 pints of blood. Then I took a nap with my face between the spring and the mattress.
1: Well, you even got the right clothes. Where did you get that shirt? It looks like just something he'd wear.
3: You promise not to tell anybody?
1: Yeah.
3: Somewhere there's a Nash without seat covers.
2: Bob, who is this guy?
1: Well, Aunt Martha expected Bing to be here, and he couldn't make it, so Kirkwood is impersonating him. She won't know the difference. She's just a lovable old square.
4: Oh, Robert.
1: Here she comes. Aunt Martha, the thing you asked for in your letter is coming true. I'd like you to meet Mr. Crosby.
3: Well, top of the evening, ma'am. Greetings, salutations, chur-a-lura-lura, and a boo-boo-boo-boo-boo-boo-boo-boo.
4: Oh, goodness. My dress just changed from green to white.
1: You know, Bing, my aunt here is a great fan of yours. She's got a lot of your records. She brings home everything your name is on.
3: My name? Must have a lot of police blotters, too.
4: You know, Mr. Crosby, meeting me was one of the big thrills of my life.
1: Well, I knew you'd like him, Aunt Martha.
4: Oh, crazy Dad. I haven't been this excited since the Cleveland PTA voted me the girl most likely to wind up in Clark Gable's Jaguar.
3: Madam, looking into your dear sweet face, I cannot go on with this masquerade. I'm not Bing Crosby, but a simple vagabond on life's highway who's ashamed of having deceived you. But here, madam, here is your little gold watch, which I stole from your shirt waist. I now take my leave, bidding you a fond adieu.
1: Gee, Aunt Martha, I'm terribly sorry about this. What can I say?
4: Oh, don't fret, Robert. I knew all along that that man wasn't Bing, but he was very nice.
1: At least he returned your watch.
4: Yes, Robert. In fact, he was so nice. Here.
1: What's this, Aunt Martha?
4: Give him back his wallet.
1: That's my Aunt Martha.
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1: With Bing Crosby and his distinguished guests for this Christmas Eve, Miss Faye Bater, star of the Metro-Goldwyn-Mayer picture Journey for Margaret, Jack Carson of Warner Brothers Pictures, Andrew Toombs of Paramount Pictures, and of course, Janet Blair, John Scott Trotter and his orchestra, the music maze and Hal, and the Charioteers. This makes the seventh Christmas that Bing has sung at Estee Fidelis here in the Old Craft Music Hall in Latin and English.
2: This seems like the most natural year for everybody to join in on the English chorus.
1: Oh, might be nice if everyone at home joined us, too.
2: Oh, we're counting on them.

Now, everyone here in the hall, Faye Bainter, Janet Blair, Andrew Toombs, Jack Carson, the Music Maids in Hal, the Charioteers, Ken, John Scott, everybody at home in the family key, once through in English, huh?

0: Thus, friends, everybody in the Old Craft Music Hall, short waving the season's greetings to battle stations all over the world. And for said strong points, we have something new and extremely attractive. Columbia Pictures' new star of My Sister Eileen, and the forthcoming film Something to Shout About, Miss Janet Blair. Janet joins us KMHs of this Christmas Eve. Joins us permanently. Everything copacetic for Christmas, Janet?
1: Well, I don't know, Bing. I'm a little worried about tomorrow, though.
0: You worried about Christmas? Why?
1: Yeah, we asked Johnny Trotter to our house for dinner.
0: You are in a little trouble, but I got a TL for you, Janet. Johnny has got himself a diet.
1: Yeah, but that's the trouble. He doesn't start on that diet until December the 26th. Until then, well, he's dreaming of a wide Christmas.
0: A wide You know, I saw John Scott standing in a safety zone the other day this afternoon, and an automobile practically knocked him down.
1: Well, if he was in a safety zone, why didn't they drive around him?
0: Well, the fellow only had an A card.
2: Hey, Janet, you know Johnny a long time, haven't you?
1: Well, I've known him longer than he's been here in the Kraft Music Hall.
2: Oh, would you say he's changed much in the past few years?
1: Oh, no. If I hadn't seen Johnny in years, I could spot him a mile away.
2: Who couldn't?
3: Janet, be nice, be nice.
1: I met him on the boulevard today, didn't I, John?
3: You sure did. And you helped me decide what to send a little boy I know.
0: How?
3: I was undecided whether to send a certain little boy ice skates or roller skates.
0: And Janet helped you decide?
3: She sure did. She told me to send him one of each.
0: Well, if he can handle himself on those, I can get him 10 weeks at the Radio City Music Hall. He'll be all right.
1: Are you all set for Christmas, Bing?
0: Yep, I made the last of my resolutions just a little while ago.
1: Resolutions?
0: Mm-hmm.
1: Well, you're supposed to make resolutions on New Year's Eve.
0: Oh, not me. I got me a sister. I find it's kind of tough keeping your resolutions from New Year's to Christmas. So I make mine on Christmas, and it's a cinch to keep until New Year's.
2: Well, how about you this evening, Janet?
1: Oh, sorry, Ken, but I'm busy.
2: Oh, well, that's too bad. No, I mean later. Are you going to hang up your stocking so Santa can leave some toys?
1: Oh, not this year, Ken. This year, the girls are going to hang up their toys, hoping Santa Claus will leave stockings.
0: And it's with this Christmas thought for the distaff side of our listening membership that Janet Blair turns to a little thing called, with disarming simplicity, steam is on the beam. What is that?

The point is that the joint is jumping, the steam is on the beam, the janitor is making with the jar. He's making with the pie. The radiator starts to rivet, the boiler keeps alive, the job and all the pipes are taking fire. A Dixieland

0: sir, that's really steaming on the beam, Janet. Now, while you simmer down some, we turn to our friend Jack Carson, one of Warner Brothers' leading men and character comedians. Jack Carson is at present playing your local cinema a very fine story of the prize ring called Gentleman Jim. Certainly glad you dropped into the old crap music hall this evening. Jack, you get caught in any last-minute shopping riots? Is it getting you on you? Any?
1: Oh, I got out with just a few minor bruises. My insurance broker's taking care of everything, including the lady who claimed I crumpled her bumper. You know, Bing, I can sympathize with those store clerks during the holiday rush. I worked in a department store one Christmas vacation when I went to school.
0: Were you any good at it?
1: School? No. But I was the best salesman at Flugel's department store. I was about the hottest thing in that place. Matter of fact, I was so hot they called me Arson Carson.
0: Well, you know, they're soft-peddling the high-pressure stuff these days.
1: Yeah?
0: Stores don't have much to sell.
1: I'll sell it even if I haven't got it.
2: Carp,
0: rent this boy a scholar.
3: Coming right up. Announcing the opening of a novel shop designed especially for the sale of items that are unavailable and unobtainable. Presiding over this mammoth area of empty shelves is that new low in high-pressure salesman, Mr. Jack Carson, whose slogan is...
1: No use coming in as we haven't got it, and we don't know when we're going to get it, and if we do get it, we won't be here to receive it, so why don't you put your dough in war bonds?
0: A baby of mine.
1: Blues.
3: To celebrate the opening of his new shop, Mr. Carson is holding a gigantic going-out-of-business sale. He hopes to follow this up with his annual end-of-the-month bankruptcy sale. Due to difficulty in finding elevator operators, proprietor Carson is piloting the lift in person.
1: Going up. First floor, furniture, beds, and spreads. Second floor, glassware, plates, and skates. Third floor, clothing, hats, and spats. Fourth floor, hardware, pails, and nails.
4: Basement, everybody out.
5: Hey, Bud, can I get waiting on?
1: Yeah, sure. I hope you don't see anything you like. But if you do, I'm sure we won't have it.
5: Well, I want to buy a Christmas card that says, Merry Christmas to the one and only girl I have ever loved.
1: That we just happen to have.
6: Here you are, sir. Merry Christmas to the one and only girl I have ever loved.
5: Thanks. I'll take 2 dozen of them.
6: Steadfast little fellow, aren't you?
5: Yeah. Say, who's that old guy over there running up and down the stairs?
6: Oh, that's Santa Claus. He got his beard caught in the escalator.
5: From a thing like that, a guy can get a headache.
3: Yeah. Oh, how do you do, Mr. Carson? Well, I didn't expect to see you in this department. Last time I was here, you were in women's lingerie.
1: Yeah, I look so silly, though. I moved over to wool and underwear.
3: Well, what are you laughing at?
1: Tickles.
3: Mr. Carson, I wonder if you could suggest a small gift for a small boy.
1: A small boy, eh?
3: Mm-hmm.
1: Say, do you know those tin soldiers in the toy department?
3: Why, yes.
1: That's funny. They don't know you.
3: Oh, is that so? Oh, funny thing. I'll write Washington about this. In fact, I think I'll write Adams and Jefferson, too.
1: You write to Washington and Jefferson? I'll deliver the letter myself.
3: To Washington and Jefferson?
1: Sure, I live in that corner.
3: Oh, fine.
0: Hiya, Mr. Carson. I'm Speed Crovany.
1: Well, Speed, what isn't on your mind?
0: Well, I can't think of what I'm not thinking of.
1: Well, forget it. What don't you want?
0: How about that overcoat over there on that dummy?
1: That's no dummy. That's my brother.
0: I know just how you feel. I got 4 of them.
1: Yeah.
0: What's this funny-looking gadget here?
1: That's a combination toothbrush and pliers.
0: What do you do with a thing like that?
1: If you're too lazy to brush your teeth, pull them out.
0: Well, in that case, I'll take a 10-cent package of soap flakes, and I brought my birth certificate.
1: You don't need a birth certificate to buy soap.
0: Oh, so that's the one thing you don't need it for.
1: Look, this particular soap is great for washing your silk shirts.
0: Don't have any silk shirts.
1: What? No silk shirts?
0: Uh-huh.
1: What do you do those long winter evenings when everybody else is rinsing out their fluffy things in lukewarm suds?
0: I get so lonesome.
1: Don't ever let it be said that I'm not the kind of a guy to take the shirt off his back. Here, take my shirt. $8. A beautiful shirt and no strings attached.
0: No strings? How am I going to hold my socks up?
1: Roll them down over your shoes and make out like they're spats.
0: You want me to come formal, huh?
1: Now, look. Here's Here's what you do.
0: What I do?
1: You take this silk shirt and you put it in the washing machine.
0: Oh, ain't got no washing machine.
1: Oh, wise guy, eh? No washing machine. Everybody's got a washing machine today, and you're going to stand and tell me you haven't got a washing machine? Well, you ought to be ashamed of yourself.
0: Well, in that case, I'll buy one.
1: You got a priority?
0: No, ma'am.
1: Wise guy, eh? Trying to buy a washing machine without a priority, eh? Trying to get me in trouble. You look like the criminal type with those fancy sideburns and that jute mill Balmacan.
0: Well, gee, all I wanted to get was some soap flakes to wash my priority.
1: Yeah. Well, okay. How many soap flakes would you want if I had them?
0: Will it be all right if I take two boxes?
1: A wise guy, eh?
0: Oh, gee, I'm sorry.
1: Try to hoard soap flakes. I'll report you. Let me tell you something, Bud. It's a good thing you came to my store. Anybody else would have reported you.
0: Well, I didn't mean no harm. Honest, I didn't. But I ain't leaving this store till I get something you've got.
1: Yeah? You know what I do to people who want what I've got when I ain't going to give them what I got?
0: What you do?
1: I beat them to a pulp. Oh. I break their necks. Put my fingers in their eyes. Smash them. I practically annihilate them.
0: What happens to them?
1: I lose more customers that way.
0: That's for that shrinking salesman, Jack Carson. We travel now out to the old Red River Valley. Mighty pretty country out there, partner. Mighty pretty. Especially the way them charioteers handles it. Yes, yes.

0: That's a fine treatment, men. The charioteers return ere long with additional arrangements. While you're waiting, cut in on this character, hmm?
1: Christmas Eve 1942 is one that we'll all carry in our hearts for many a year. Let us say Christmas spirit, Christmas kindness, as usual. Let us know that this night, as of other years, is the celebration of hope and joy and goodwill for the whole world. Let's make that so in each of our homes. For no matter what the world may be like, this is the night when the sugar plum fairies dance in the dreams of the little folks. This is the night when Dunder and Blitzen ride the winds jingling silvery bells. You ready for them at your house? 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Well, there's one little package we hope you didn't forget because it's a real holiday help to Mother. We hope it's out in the refrigerator right now. 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It'll be wonderful with the pancakes or waffles or toast for Christmas morning.

0: On this Christmas Eve, 1942, the Kraft Music Hall's remembrance to our listeners is our very dear friend, Fay Bainter. To many of you, as well as to us, it wouldn't be Christmas without Fay. For it's at this time each year that Fay Bainter, reading a few words tossed off perhaps in haste by an editorial writer 46 years ago, puts our Christmas thoughts back on the beam. Last Christmas, to a nation boastful and bragging in the face of defeat, the words Francis P. Church wrote for the New York Evening Sun in 1896 seemed cleansing and refreshing. And this year, with victory dimly, very dimly, on the horizon, a sober nation that is now beginning to understand what war really means also realizes that it must keep its faith. And I think Francis Church's letter to Virginia will help do just that. Don't you, Faye?
1: Yes, Bing. More than anything pompous, more than anything martial. I think we parents know that in keeping our children's faith in things as they truly are, not things as war distorts them, we will be protecting them against the hard days, the very hard times of growing up in a war-warped world.
0: Yeah, I guess we had better concentrate on giving our youngsters what's in our hearts rather than what's on our front pages.
1: Exactly, Bing. The thing that's going to keep us happy and healthy and alive spiritually until the end of time is what we believe in. Belief and faith is what we must never lose. The kind of belief and faith that Francis P. Church expressed so beautifully in his answer to a little girl who wrote to the New York Evening Sun saying, "Dear editor, I am 8 years old. Some of my little friends say there's no Santa Claus. Papa says, if you see it in the sun, it's so. Please tell me the truth. Is there a Santa Claus?" Virginia O'Hanlon. And this is Mr. Church's answer. "Virginia, your little friends are wrong. They've been affected by a skepticism of a skeptical age. They do not believe except they see. They think that nothing can be which is not comprehensible to their little minds. All minds, Virginia, whether they be men's or children, are little. In this great universe of ours, man is a mere insect, an ant in his intellect, as compared with the boundless world about him, as measured by the intelligence capable of grasping the whole of truth and knowledge. Yes, Virginia, there is a Santa Claus. He exists as certainly as love and generosity and devotion exist, and you know that they abound and give to your life its highest beauty and joy. Alas, how dreary would be the world if there were no Santa Claus. It would be as dreary as if there were no Virginia. There would be no childlike faith then, no poetry, no romance to make tolerable this existence. We should have no enjoyment except in sense and sight. The eternal light with which childhood fills the world would be extinguished. Not believe in Santa Claus, you might as well not believe in fairies. You might get your papa to hire men to watch in all the chimneys on Christmas Eve to catch Santa Claus. But even if you didn't see him coming down, what would that prove? Nobody sees Santa Claus. But that's no sign that there is no Santa Claus. The most real things in the world are those that neither children nor men can see. Did you ever see fairies dancing on the lawn? Of course not. But that's not proof that they are not there. Nobody can conceive or imagine all the wonders there are, unseen and unseeable in the world. You tear apart a baby's rattle to see what makes the noise inside. But there's a veil covering the unseen world, which not the strongest men, not even the united strength of all the strongest men that ever lived, could tear apart. Only faith, poetry, love, romance, can push aside that curtain and view and picture the supernal beauty and glory beyond. Is it all real? Oh, Virginia, in all this world, there's nothing else real and abiding. No Santa Claus? Thank God he lives and lives forever. 1,000 years from now, Virginia, nay, 10 times 10,000 years from now, he will continue to make glad the heart of childhood."
0: That was beautiful. Thank you, Miss Boehner. That was beautiful. And I'm sure you've given us a fine Christmas remembrance, and one to all of those who have written us asking for another chance to hear you read Francis P. Church's fine editorial. And here, friend, in the spirit of that editorial, are the charioteers.

0: Thank you, men. It was really fine. Here now is a Christmas message from our friends in Chicago.
1: Every year at this time, we of the Music Hall direct a special greeting to the Kraft family of employees across the continent. But tonight, we aren't thinking in terms of just a business organization. We think of a big job that many, many thousands of men and women are doing together. The job of supplying vital protective dairy foods to the boys who are fighting around the globe, to our allies who are fighting at their side, and to the workers at home who are making the material of victory. We think of the farmer who, short of help, works long, long hours, 7 days a week, to keep his dairy herd producing for Uncle Sam. We think of the cheesemaker in the Crossroads factory, working faithfully to make every pound of milk he receives into fine, nutritious, high-quality cheese for America. And we think of the retailers to whom you look for foods to keep your family strong, how hard they're trying to keep on their shelves the things you need. These days, everyone who works to supply and distribute the vital dairy foods is in his country's service. And housewives who use these foods wisely and without waste are doing a helpful thing, too. Last Christmas Eve, many wondered what the job ahead would be. Tonight, we know. All Americans who produce foods and share foods can hold this a memorable Christmas Eve. A Christmas Eve of good faith and good cheer.

0: Crosby. Uh-huh. I just don't know what to do. Here's the last minute, and I still have a lot of Christmas shopping to do. How'll I get it done?
1: Why, that's a cinch, Carp. You get everybody on your list war bonds or stamps. Well, you can buy them almost anywhere, and they make a gift your friends will remember and our enemies can't forget.
2: Well, say, thanks, Dr. Crosby. That's swell. Now I'm all set. The Christmas bells can ring anytime they're ready.
1: Well, I imagine they're ready now.
2: Let's listen.
1: Yes. The Kraft Music Hall carries on with Fay Bainter, Andrew Toombs, Jack Carson, Ken Carpenter, John Scott Trotter and his orchestra, the Music Maids of Hal, the Charioteers, and as of now, Miss Janet Blair and friends. You'd be so nice to come home.

Way up at the North Pole tonight, our amiable old friend Santa Claus is hopping every which way, getting ready for his annual tour de force. Old St. Nick might be a little late coming down some of the chimneys over here, because he's got plenty of new stops this semester. All the war posts, wherever his boys and girls are stationed, Santa's going to hit them all if he has to make it in two jumps. But we thought we might catch the old character before he hitched up Dancer, Prancer, and Fellow Deer, and get some inside info on just what goes when Mr. and Mrs. Claus, all the subjunctive clauses, prepare for the takeoff. If we can melt some of the icicles off the wires, we're going to switch right up there to the North Pole, where Santa Claus's children are helping him to get started. Take it away, North Pole!

0: that's the spirit, children. A little flat, but so is everyone else just before Christmas. Now for a little rest before I start my arduous journey.
1: Santa Claus, will you stop dilly-dallying? It's getting late.
0: My dear Mrs. Claus, my beloved wife, at a time like this...
1: Yes, at a time like this. Do you realize it's almost midnight and you haven't started yet?
0: Never missed a Christmas in my life, and I won't miss this one.
1: Well, you'd better not. All those people waiting for you and you sitting smoking your pipe. For shame! Come now, children. Help your father get started.
2: Yes, Mother dear.
1: Now get to work and pack your father's bag. I want it done before I get back.
3: Santa Claus is our papa.
2: Our mama done told us.
3: Hey, Pop. Pop, you want me to put some C-A-N-D-Y in the B-A-G?
0: Shh. You know your mother doesn't want me to smoke.
4: Father Claus, I did like you said and checked up on your team of reindeer.
0: That's good, that's good. Are all my reindeer in good order?
4: Well, all except Blitzen. He's a little on the fritzen.
3: Blitzen ate up his racing book and we had to scratch him.
0: Well, you'd think an animal that size could scratch himself.
3: Hey, Pop, are you going to see Betty Grable again this year?
0: Why, of course, son. I plan to spend quite a little... I always try to fill Betty's stockings.
3: I like the way she fills them better.
0: Smart boy, smart boy.
3: I get around, don't I? Pappy Claus, are you all going to see Hedy Lamarr, too?
0: Why, certainly, Jonathan's. Why, I... I remember last year I left a present for Hedy and she kissed me. Son, was my beard singed.
1: Santa Claus, are you still here?
0: My dear Mrs. Claus, haven't you known me long enough to call me by my saint nickname?
1: Well, get a jingle, Kringle. Hurry up, and I do mean you. Millions of children are waiting, and here you are, dilly-dallying like an old fuss budget. Now, here's your sky map, and be sure not to leave anyone out.
0: Don't tell me what to do, Mrs. Claus. I'll run this business. This isn't my first trip.
1: Well, remember, all you do is deliver. It's us women who pick out the merchandise.
0: Okay, okay. I'll see all the youngsters and stop at all the battle stations. I know what to do.
1: And be careful with those chimneys. You always come home with a soot suit and a smeared beard.
0: Well, I'll be careful, and on my way home, I'll stop at a hotel for a little rest.
3: Where are you going to stop, Pop?
0: Same place I always stay. I get a nice room there for a special rate. $2 for room and beard.
4: Say, Father Claus, isn't that something new this year, putting those sleigh bells on your fur cap?
0: Yep, yep. Now I got furs that jingle, jangle, jingle.
1: Yes, but you always come back from those all-night trips with Arctic circles under your eyes.
0: That woman will never stop nagging. Come on now, boys. It's time to hitch up the reindeer. But first, you better take my bag out to the sleigh. Now, let's see, where is it? Where's my bag? Oh, there it is, over on the sofa.
4: Hey, this is heavy. Come on, Harry, help Toter.
3: I can't budge her. What do you got in here, Pop? I'm in here, and you all let me down.
0: Every year, that Jonakins tries to stow away.
3: Come on, Pop. I got the reindeer all set.
0: Well, that's good. Goodbye. I mean, good boy, good boy. Well, now, good boy, everybody. I mean, goodbye, everybody. Good boy, Mrs. Claus. Be a good boy. Be a good wife till I return.
1: Well, goodbye, Nick. Here's an extra set of flannel underwear to wear. Many things are frozen in the United States, you know.
0: How do you know?
1: Well, I heard it on a newscast by Gabriel Refrigerator. That's his name.
0: Well, they'll never freeze Santa Claus. They wouldn't do that. Why, they wouldn't dare. Why, if it weren't for all I stand for...
3: Better hurry, Pop. The reindeer are getting restless.
0: All right. Don't rush me. Here I go. Giddy up. Giddy up, you reindeer.
3: Aren't you going with the reindeer, Pop?
0: How many times have I told you, Harry, you're supposed to hitch the reindeer to the sleigh?
3: Every year, new rules with the reindeer.
0: Well, Well, get those deer back here. Go get them. Get them quick. Hurry up.
5: I'll hit him up good this time, Pop. There you are.
0: That's fine. That's fine, son. Well, goodbye, all. Goodbye.
5: There he goes. Oh, he made a swell takeoff. He's tapping the Big Dipper. There he goes by the Milky Way. Whoop, whoop, whoop. What's that? Oh, a motorcycle cop is after Pop. He stopped him.
6: Hey, you. What are you doing all dressed up in a red suit flying around the sky? Pull over to that clown. Who do you think you are, Superman?
0: I'm Santa Claus.
6: Oh, a wise guy.
0: Honest, I'm Santa Claus. Don't you see, I've got all these presents to deliver tonight. I'm going all over the world and stop wherever they'll let me land. And if I don't make it, it won't be Christmas. And when Christmas is lost,
6: The speeches. Why didn't you say who you were? Come on, I'll clear the way for you. Let's go.
0: All right, come on. Giddy up. Come on. Prancer, Dancer, Donder, Cupid, Comet. Merry Christmas!

You know, that's the first Santa Claus I ever saw who looked exactly like Andrew Toombs. Some of them looked a little like Andrew Toombs, but this one looked enough like Toombs to be Toombs himself. Well, that's how it is. Going back a little way now, here's one that we've had a lot of requests for from a lot of men in a lot of places.

0: Say, son, who cut your hair? Just a few days ago, everybody here in the Old Kraft Music Hall received a letter from our friend and advisor, J.L. Kraft. Now, it's not the usual sort of a Christmas letter from employer to employee. J.L.'s never are. It's certainly not front office stuff. It's the kind of a letter a man likes to read and reread. It starts, "To my friends," which means it really as much to you Kraft Music Hall listeners as it is to us. So I asked Ken to read you his copy.
1: "To my friends. Each weekday morning as I walk into the Chicago office, the first sight which greets my eyes is our great service flag, a flag whose stars are ever growing in number. More than 800 blue stars are there emblazoned against a white field in this December of 1942, and almost every morning there are a few more added to the luster of the flag. On Sunday mornings, when I go into my home church, I'm greeted by another service flag with more than 200 represented there. Walking along the city streets, wherever I go, I see more and more windows lighted with a glory that was never there before. As I see the service flags, which mean so much to us personally, I'm reminded that the meaning of each star is twofold. Each service flag in a window means not alone that there's a member absent from that family circle, but it's a symbol that the enduring light of home still shines for him, and that it shall not be extinguished, that it is for his home and the multitude of homes which make up the United States of America that he fights around the globe today. This Christmas time, when we turn our thoughts and hearts to our boys so far away, and when their thoughts are warm and strong enough to reach around the earth and back to us, the light of this sacred birthday is a lamp unto our feet, bringing us all home in thought, in love, in faith, in rekindled devotion. The stars in our service flags take their light from a holy star, that one which led the wise men of old. May the abiding glory of Christmas time be upon you and upon yours wherever they may be. May it be our constant prayer that before another Christmas dawn shall break, the everlasting light may have overcome the darkness of the earth. Sincerely, J.L. Kraft."
0: Thank you, J.L., for a thought that we'll try to keep with us, and a hope that I know we all share. Here now is Janet Blair in a nice new melody with what is certainly a universal thought.

0: March is back, but way back. 1618, the 30-year war starts in Germany, and Sir Walter Raleigh loses his head over Arabella Stuart. 1618, William Shakespeare is 2 years in his grave, and many a man is heard saying to his wife,
1: "How now, my gentle Janet? Wouldst while away an idle hour this evening in the courtyard of the tavern, where the strolling mummers make their mimicry?"
2: Is not this night the night they do William Shakespeare revival, Romeo and Juliet?
1: Romeo and Juliet. Theft. Pox on these double features.
2: Have you perchance heard the new melody that's drifted across the channel from Switzerland?
1: Oh, it hath a haunting quality. How goes the lyric?
2: The words are yours for the writing.
1: Well, quickly, my quill, my sand, and my parchment.
0: Time lurches on. 1776, the Declaration of Independence is signed, and the United States is born as a nation. 1776, and in many a continental home on Christmas morning, thinking men can be heard to say,
1: "Well, it's been 6 months since they signed the Declaration of Independence."
2: Yes, but I can't remember. Where did they sign it?
1: Right at the bottom.
2: How is Washington doing?
1: 'Tis looking better for us, Janet, lass. I have it direct from ye town crier that Washington hath crossed the Delaware this day and won a great victory at McConkie's Ferry.
2: 'Tis well, but 'tis a pity they must fight on Christmas Day.
1: Oh, tell me, pretty, what that tune, what words go with it?
2: Ah, 'tis a tune my mother brought with her from England. The words, my lord, are yours for the writing.
1: Oh, hum softly, and I'll see what can be devised.
0: Time staggers on. 1847, the first adhesive postage stamp comes into use in these United States, and druggists start praying for stamp vending machines. 1847, and in many an American home on Christmas Eve may be heard,
1: "A good King Wenceslas slipped out on the field of Stephen, where the snow lay around and about and deep and crisp and even."
2: Have you heard that new carol that Dinah Maria Muller Craik wrote the words to?
1: How's it go? Oh, that one. Oh, to be sure.

0: music hall continues with a few words from the fellow on my right.
1: Just one last-minute suggestion for the lady of the house. You'll have some nuts and candied fruit left over from tomorrow's festivities. Well, Saturday or Sunday, for dessert, serve those leftover treats.

0: very seasonal delivery of Toy Trumpet John Scott. Before closing the Old Craft Music Hall, as we traditionally do, I'd like to remind you that Lionel Barrymore is doing Scrooge, as he does every Christmas on the Rudy Valley program, which follows immediately on many of these stations. Be sure and hear Command Performance tonight on another network at 8 p.m. Pacific Coast time. As for ourselves, we'll all be back New Year's Eve. That's a week from this evening. We being our usual group, plus Janet Blair, Johnny Mercer, Richard Hyden, and Betty Hutton. At the moment, I'd like to say to J.L. Craft, the man behind the Craft Music Hall, and to everyone who's ever been kind enough to listen to us, and to everyone who's ever been a guest in the old Craft Music Hall, a Merry Christmas. In its own way, it is a Merry Christmas. The fact that we're still free to celebrate Christmas and that we're going to remain free should make it so. Don't you think so, Faye?
1: I most certainly do, Big. And on behalf of everyone who's ever enjoyed Craft Music Hall hospitality, I think I'm qualified to thank you and add, before you sing Silent Night, that I think these words by Robert Louis Stevenson make a perfect preface to your song. The infinite shining heavens rose, and I saw in the night uncountable angel stars showering sorrow and light. I saw them distant as heaven, dumb and shining and dead. And the idle stars of the night were dearer to me than bread. Night after night in my sorrow, the stars stood over the sea. Till lo, I looked in the dust, and a star had come down to me.

0: like a medicine.
1: The cough drops.
2: You know, some marmalades get some of their tang from added flavoring. While Robertson's Golden Shred gets all of its tang from Seville oranges. What would you rather have for breakfast?
3: Yes, it's for you. It's your dinner. It's called Cupboard Love. Cupboard Love's different. Comes in a packet, not a tin. See this foil pouch? Keeps it moist and squeezy. That's right. It's a new kind of cat food. Moist. It's good for you. Like it?
4: New Cupboard Love. What the well-cared-for cat has for dinner.
5: If you're paying this kind of money for a car, you'd want it to have a touch of style, legroom, four doors, and all that. And if this is what you had in mind, you don't even have to pay that kind of money for the new Skoda Super Estelle.
6: Skoda's new Super Estelle puts a man in the street
7: and his dog
6: on the road.
8: We had a party last night. 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You leave things overnight, takes twice as long to put them right. 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
11: 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You're all under arrest.

0: And that music tells us it's time for this week's quiet thought from Patience String.
1: As I stroll in my garden each evening, amidst the flowers so fragrant and pure, I'm always amazed that they spring from old compost, leaf mould and manure.
0: Thank you, Patience. Don't knock your pipe out on the microphone, dear. Thank you.
2: Meanwhile, in a public library, just louder than the shh.
3: Miss, is the chief librarian in?
4: No. Come into my office.
3: No, I wanted to make some inquiries.
4: What do you want to know?
3: Have you got laryngitis?
4: I don't know. Who's it by?
3: No. I want a kind of loving by Stan Barstow.
4: That's up to you and him, isn't it?
3: Oh, you silly cow. Give me a kiss before dying.
4: All right.
3: Sorry.
5: Oh, I wish that I was in the land of cotton.
6: Why?
2: A button's come off my trousers.
0: Time flies.
2: Oh. Would you believe it?
6: Manuel Ortega of Barcelona has just retired after 2,000 bullfights, during all of which he did not receive a single injury. He took the tickets at the gate.
7: Ole!
0: Hello?
7: Manuel Ortega here. Things have been a bit quiet since I retired. Would you and Hello Chicky be interested in my sister? She is a flamingo dancer.
0: Surely you mean a flamenco dancer?
7: No, no, she's a fat bird with a big nose and long skinny legs.
0: Oh, no. I don't think so, thank you very much.
7: She doesn't want money, just some raw fish twice a day.
0: Oh. Oh, well, in that case, hello? Hello? Mr. Ortega? Operator, can you connect me to Spain?
8: Only if you're Portugal, sir.
0: Meanwhile, over to the maternity ward, just on top of the rubber sheet.
9: Congratulations yet again, Mrs. Scrimmager. Your fourth set of twins in 6 years. Tell me, do you have twins every time?
4: No, hundreds of times. We don't get anything.
2: I say, you chaps. Do you know who's in the audience?
6: Well, I know two of them, but who's the other one?
2: A word in your ear.
6: What?
2: Wax.
6: How dare you?
2: Oh, it's Wax, Daryl F. Wax, the famous film producer.
0: Not the Daryl F. Wax, who made The Dark at the Top of the Stairs.
2: Yes, he broke the light bulb. And now, over to Wembley for the House of the Year show.
6: Isn't that a misprint?
2: I don't know. Play it safe, just in case.
6: All right. And welcome to the House of the Year show with the news that Anne Moore's just collected 4 faults on a red brick semi-detached. And now Marion Meld is entering the ring on Dunromin, her favourite bungalow. Oh, and at the first fence she's dislodged a chimney pot and 2 house agents.
0: I say, it should have been horse.
6: It's too late now. That's it. Tonight's overall winner, Harvey Smith on 37 Disraeli Terrace. Good night.
3: I don't think anybody noticed.
2: I think I know the girl who typed that.
6: Why?
2: My wife and I wanted to rent a place for our holidays and she gave us a 3-bedroom stallion.
0: Hello Cheeky proudly present their Showbiz Awards of the Year.
6: Our first award this evening is for the show business personality who has been engaged most times this year to Peter Sellers, and this goes to Liza Minnelli. Who cannot be here.
0: Oh.
6: The next award is for the best Shakespearean performance at the National Theatre by a member of the House of Lords, and here is a surprise result, Lord Olivier. And here to accept the award, because we couldn't get anybody else, is Bruce Forsyth.
10: Nice. Nice to see you. To see you.
11: Nice.
10: Thank you, Anthea. That's all. Just not say, well done, Lord Olivia, also Ralph, as I call him. Yes. This year he managed to remember Hamlet, King Lear, Othello, Three Sisters, Two Bookends, Electric Toaster, and that funny-shaped thing with a tassel on the top.
6: That's his wife.
10: Didn't he do well?
6: We interrupt these awards to bring you the Dennis King Trio.

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1: Any listener who would like a recording of that number, take an aspirin and lie down. You'll feel better in a minute.
2: Listen, you great fat talentless oaf.
3: Hi, fans.
2: Lovable Dennis King here. I've got a good mind to stick one on you. Can you play the piano like that?
1: No, I can play the piano like this.
2: Rubbish. You have to use both hands.
4: Don't worry, he won't be missed. Due to the fact that our programmes are running a little late, here is a shortened edition of The Sky at Night.
1: It's black.
0: Meanwhile, in a jeweller's shop, just before 1 o'clock...
1: Hello, I'd like to buy,
4: Sorry, sir, we're closed for lunch. And now it's time to go over to our lovable Cockney personality, Monty Odbin, in a lovable Cockney street, asking lovable Cockney passers-by their definition of beauty.
1: Here, you, fellow with a big hooter and a funny eye, what's your definition of beauty, then? Shut up. You reckon that flat-chested cow standing next to you's beautiful?
2: Well,
1: shut up. I don't reckon she's beautiful. I don't reckon any of you beautiful. Ugly show, you ask me. Shut up. Oh, that was me. Here, you, the bourbon sticking out cheek and a spotty face. What do you think's beautiful?
5: What?
1: Shut up. I mean, I know I'm not beautiful, but I'm lovable, innit? I don't care what you twits say. Don't matter if you're not beautiful, as long as you've got charm like me. Shut up. Back to the studio.
0: Thank you, Monty Odbin.
1: Shut up.
0: One of these days. And now, over to Max Bygrave's trouser pocket, where two white fivers are talking.
6: Wonder how Chamberlain's getting on at Munich.
0: Meanwhile, at Munich...
6: Hello, Adolf. My name's Neville.
1: Shut up.
6: All right, give us a piece of paper and I'll go home.
0: John.
1: Yeah?
0: John, we've had a complaint about the material in the show.
1: Oh, we've had them before.
0: I know, but this one's from Tim.
6: I want to do my news at 10-bit.
1: Oh, all right. Hello, Cheeky, in conjunction with Reginald Bosanquet's trousers, presents Jokes at 10.
0: Hear about the fellow who bought a paper shop? Next morning, it blew away.
4: Hear about a fellow who rushed into a psychiatrist and said, I have trouble getting on with people, you big fat pig.
1: Hear about the fellow with two wooden legs whose house caught fire? Fireman saved the house, but the fellow was burnt to the ground.
2: It appears that there was this vicar who's a very nervous man. Wait a minute, I haven't finished yet. Anyway, he had to give a sermon because... No, he was very nervous because he was a new vicar and he had to... Oh, come on, don't be rotten. I'm trying to tell a joke. He had to give this sermon, you see, because when he came to me, and his sling was full of shot.

0: is true.
1: Kick a frog in the teeth and you'll have a bad day.
2: Hi there, frog kickers. I'll be with you tonight, playing some swinging sounds and some blow football. After that, Bruce Windham will yodel the shipping forecast and Esther Ransom will do the first ever strip on radio.
1: And now, over to Westminster Abbey for a short service.
3: Amen.
2: Would you believe it?
3: There is only one parrot on the island of Tristan da Cunha. It has a distinctive cry.
4: Polly, want some crumpet?
3: My wife bought a new pair of corsets yesterday.
2: Oh, really?
3: Yes, four panels. Wouldn't mind, but Nicholas Parsons is the chairman of all of them.
2: Good evening, I'm a lightning artist. I shall now draw you a map of the whole of the Western Hemisphere. Thank you. If you'll excuse me, I have an appointment to touch up a photograph of Roy Hudd. I love him, I tell you, I love him.
5: Why say that? There's nothing funny about Roy Hudd.
1: Oh, you bitch, Dennis.
5: Oh, no, no, no. I didn't mean it like that. Can I tell another joke?
3: You've only just put one out.
5: Here goes. This fat lady sat down on a... Oh, Roy Hudd.
2: There's no need for that sort of language.
1: Hey, I've got a Persian cat at home. The poor thing's starving.
3: Why?
1: I don't know the Persian for, here, kitty, kitty.
6: Look, ahoy, hum, ahoy, oh, ow.
1: Is that Persian for, here, kitty, kitty?
3: No, his filling's loose again.
2: Oh. Here is a newsflash. As a result of a complaint to the Race Relations Board, the Isle of Wight will henceforth be known as Elsie Barkworth. To compensate for this, Elsie Barkworth will henceforth be known as the Isle of Wight. Hello?
7: Hello, this is Mr. Barkworth. I want my wife's name back or else.
2: Your wife's name is Else.
7: Oh. Well, in that case, I'll sing the Buana song.
2: What is the Buana song?
7: Buana these days. You're gonna miss me, Elsie.
2: Get off.
7: Oh, damn.
1: Home hints for the handyman, number... Guess.
3: Three.
1: Wrong. Three. How to grill a pork chop.
2: Shine a light on it and ask it where it was on the night of the crime.
3: And now back to the Hello Cheeky Awards.
2: The Musical Awards, Song of the Year. And I've just been handed a piece of paper, and the winner is Your Flies Are Open. Case, I'll hand you over to Karl Marx.
3: I remember first hearing this next song back in 1917 during the revolution, which was 78 in those days and not 33 and a third, which is my inside leg. How did my inside leg get in here? Next to the other one, they work as a team. Anyway, where were we? At Mrs. Grabsnitch's, and what a night that was. What's the song called?
1: Get on with it.
3: Here's a song called Get On With It. That's the silliest title since Alf Ramsey got a knighthood. And I'm told he never wore it. All right, Mother. All right, Mother, I'm coming. Put the soup on the hob. All right, you old witch, put the hob on the soup and see if I care.

0: The Raja had 364 wives, and though they had the time of their lives, the palace was filthy and in need of care. There were dirty dhotis everywhere. Said the Raja, for the cleaning I need one more wife, although I've got 364. So he got 365, and that is how he's got a daily woman for the cleaning. Now,
1: Thank you very much for this award. I'd like to thank everybody.
2: Dennis, what are you doing?
1: Well, I wrote that song that's just won the award.
3: Dennis, it was only a sketch. It wasn't real.
1: Not real? Ha! That's typical of this jungle we call showbiz. Strip away the tinsel and the glitter, and what do you find? Audrey.
2: Dennis, that's tawdry.
1: Oh. And what do you find? Tawdry and shabby sham.
2: What?
1: Shabby sham. Shabby sham. Shabby sham. Shabby sham.
4: Yes, shabby sham. The new champagne perry for that special feeling.
5: Darling, before I ask you that special question, would you like a shabby sham?
6: No, thanks. They give me the wind.
4: Yes, shabby sham. The drink that gives you that special feeling.
6: Oh, hark at me.
2: And now, the special award for sound effect of the year, and here, with his speech of acceptance, is Max Alcock.

0: Nice lad, Max, but he always tells the same two jokes. Please, don't applaud. He'd want more money. He's on a week now. He'll be wanting, if we're not careful. In the studio, we have Peregrine Armpit, who has just been to see the exhibition of Impressionist paintings in the bottle and jug department of the Duck and Pullet. He's talking to Laszlo Brush.
1: Boom, boom!
0: No.
2: Well, now, Peregrine, what caught your eye at the exhibition?
1: Well, there are a couple of marvellous Degas, one or two Trillos, and a superb Toulouse Le Tremble.
2: Are there? Is there a theme to this exhibition, Perry?
1: No, not really. I mean, apart from the fact they're all impressionists, it's been put together with absolutely no regumble to content.
2: Pardon?
1: What?
2: I thought you said regumble.
1: It's entirely possible. It's a slight speech defect. I do fall into some tumbles. There I go, a gumble.
2: I'm sorry I brought that up. Back to the exibumble. Oh, Lord.
1: Yes, a lot of tumble do find it catching.
2: Do you mean I might start dumbling it?
1: It's possumble.
2: That's going to make interfumbling very awkwumble.
1: How do you mumble?
2: Well, when I ask people questjumbles, humble are they going to understumble mumble?
1: Well, I fumble no difficumble in understumbling humble.
2: Oh, thank humble, thank humble.
1: Oh, not a tumble.
2: Shall wumble come timberlumble the interwumble?
1: Certain humble.
2: Well, wumble, basically.
1: Well, humble, humble.
0: We do apologise for interrupting that interview so abruptly, but Laszlo and Peregrine seem to have got themselves into a bit of a tangle. Silly stumbles.
3: We present a hitherto untold story, one of the greatest tragedies in English literature since they dropped Chaucer and chipped him. The story of an author whose struggle for immortality was always overshadowed by the genius of his brother William. Hello Cheeky humbly presents Arthur Shakespeare, The Burke of Avon.
0: This true and tragic story was incorporated in a manuscript in Arthur's own hand, which was discovered only recently between the pages of the book in Jimmy Savile's library. It begins as follows.
1: Bill done it again on me this morning.
2: You wonder they call him the Burke of Avon?
1: He come round while I was finishing my new play, King Looney and His Three Rotten Daughters.
3: What ho, Arthur?
1: I'll give up, Bill. I'm no good at riddles.
3: What do you mean, brother mine?
1: I mean, I don't know what ho it is. Tell me.
3: By my halidom, Arthur, thou art a right twit. I mean, how goes the writing?
1: Well, it starts on this side of the page here. I'm going...
3: I pray thee, Arthur, please upset me not, lest I should kick thee in the codpiece.
1: Well, that's all right for you, Bill. Flogging your poems to that puffy lord. But I just had my latest play sent back by the Globe Theatre.
3: Prithee, what play was this?
1: Armstrong, the Potty Prince of Sweden. They reckon they've already bought one with the same plot.
3: Ah, oh and really, really oh and ah.
1: What's you talking like that for, Bill?
3: Cost would pain me to lose my iambic pentameter. Did the Globe Theatre say who had written this other play?
1: No, they just said it was about a potty prince from Denmark called Hamlet, and it keeps on happening, Bill.
3: Tis true.
1: Do you remember how they sent back my Everything's All Right What Finishes Proper and put on one called All's Well That Ends Well?
3: Yea, verily, verily. And then they put on a piece called Much Ado About Nothing, having rejected your lot of bother about Sweet F.A.
4: Ah,
3: oh, Anne Hathaway.
1: So I've heard, but I can't get near enough to find out.
3: Methinks, Arthur, thou should stick to tragedy. Good day, good Anne.
4: Good day, good Will.
1: Good day, good Anne.
4: Good day, good Art.
0: Good God, what rubbish is this?
3: What news, Anne?
4: I bring ill tidings.
3: Well, tidings is a stupid name for a dog, and you shouldn't have brought him out if he was poorly.
4: Knock me again, Will Shakespeare, and I'll rip you rough. Arthur! Arthur! The Globe has rejected yet another play. They say they can't accept a couple of geezers from Bexhill, as they're already rehearsing Two Gentlemen from Verona.
3: This,
2: King Looney and his daughters that you're working on, Arthur. Let me read it. I might come up with some ideas.
1: Well, you read all the others, Bill, and you didn't come up with nothing. Still, it's worth a try. Here you are. I shall be getting on with my new idea. It's a tragedy. And it is called Romeo and Edith.
5: Undaunted by his previous failures, Arthur set to work once again. No, Arthur.
1: Oh, sorry. Anybody lend me a quill?
5: Is it any wonder? No, Arthur.
1: Oh, sorry, me quill broke. I'll just read that bit back. Romeo. Mercutio, I cannot go to the ball. I've got nothing to wear. Mercutio. Don't worry, Romeo. Think of a number. Romeo. Yeah. Mercutio. Now double it. Romeo. Yeah. Mercutio. Now put on a doublet and go to the ball. That's good. That's good. I like that. Yeah. Come in.
6: I'm Richard Burbage, actor manager.
1: Ah, you're the swine from the Globe. What keeps selling my plays back?
6: In all conscience, Arthur, I cannot keep you. I can't keep you in the dark anymore. We've rejected your plays, but someone else has used your ideas.
1: Oom.
2: It is I, Arthur, I must confess. I can write better verse than you, but I have no talent for construction. I have therefore stolen most of your plots.
1: Most of my plots? What happened to the rest of them?
2: Harry Himes bought them and put up blocks of flats.
1: So, when I sent in the greengrocer from Arpenden...
6: I put on the Merchant of Venice.
1: And when they rejected Brass Monkey Weather...
2: I wrote A Winter's Tale. But fear not, Arthur. We will make it up to you.
1: So I should hope. I haven't had a funny line for 2 pages. I can't think of it. There hasn't been a funny line for 2 pages.
2: Then I shall write thee one. Here.
1: I had to shoot my dog this morning. Was he mad? He wasn't too pleased about it.
2: Methinks I am ahead of my time.
1: You've been conning me out of my lolly, Bill.
4: Fear not, Arthur. When all this began, I had a severe attack of the scruples.
1: What? Oh, I see what you mean.
4: And each time Bill made love to me, I made him put a golden guinea in the mattress of my second-best bed. Thus have I made enough money to buy you this cottage.
2: Had I known, I would have given you all my business and we could have bought the street. Arthur, henceforth...
1: Or henceforth, if we've got long enough.
2: Arthur, henceforth you and I shall write together. You the plots and I the verse. And we shall share and share alike.
1: Everything?
2: Everything. I will share Anne's bed, Tuesdays, Thursdays and Saturdays. And you, Mondays, Wednesdays and Fridays.
4: What about Sundays?
6: That's my 10%. You do feel a fool talking to yourself.
2: Come, Arthur, let us begin.
1: Here, Bill. I've got this smashing plot about a packy what strangles his crumpet.
2: I like it.
5: And so it was that the Shakespeare brothers wrote together. And although Arthur's plots live forever, not a word of his dialogue remains. In fact, all that exists is his own epitaph, which appears at the end of the manuscript and reads as follows.

0: My bones now are itching and creaky, and my quill pen is blunted and squeaky. There's one thing I must write as my final goodnight, and that simply is this. Ta-ra, Cheeky.
1: Ta-ra, Cheeky.
2: Ta-ra, Cheeky.
3: This programme was written and performed by Barry Cryer, John Junkin and Tim Brooke Taylor. Music by the Dennis King Trio. And the programme was produced...

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0: Here they are in Homes Fit for Heroes.
1: Oh, that's lovely. All that fresh air. Oh, just look at the colour in your cheeks. It's doing you good. Oh, you don't get out enough, you don't. Oh, it is beautiful round here, isn't it? Just look at that view. Wouldn't you like to live round here?
2: Yeah, no, I wouldn't. I want to go home and get round the fire. There's a good film on telly this afternoon.
1: Now, wouldn't you really like to live round here? Oh, yes. Wouldn't you like to get away from that smelly old London, that dirty old house, and spend the rest of your life in these idyllic surroundings? But the flowers, the trees, the birds, all the open spaces. You deserve it, Dad, the hard life you've had.
2: I've never known you to worry about that before.
1: Oh, just look at that house. Oh, isn't that magnificent? Oh, Peter, look at that. Oh, who lives there? Oh, it must be a millionaire at least. Oh, what wouldn't you give to live in a place like that? Look at the grounds. Look how they're landscaped.
2: Landscaped.
1: Oh, well, it's just fantastic, isn't it? I mean, that's the sort of place you dreams about. I don't think I've ever seen anything so beautiful. Oh, no, people like us would never get a chance of living in a place like that. Who could it belong to?

0: Oh, look, there's a Nazi's boat. Wow, Betty, wow, wow. Who would have believed it? A beautiful place like that for an old people's home.
1: I ain't going in.
0: No, don't.
1: Tread me on. I ain't going in.
2: Who said anything about?
1: I wondered why you brought me out here. Look at the lovely countryside. Oh, what a lovely house. I wonder who it belongs to. You conniving young... Take me on.
0: But, Dad, listen.
1: Take me on. Here, give me them reins.
0: No,
1: come on,
0: Dad.
1: Get on. Get on.

0: fact. I can assure you it was a sheer coincidence.
1: I might have known you was up to something this morning, bringing me breakfast in on a tray. You've never done that before. Then asked me to go out for a ride.
0: I just thought you'd enjoy it, that's all.
1: Slimy, that's what you are. Underhand, sneaky, conniving, crafty, just like your mother, God rest her soul.
0: Then I have no idea.
1: You haven't got the guts to say it straight to me face, have you? Spineless, that's what you are. Oh, it's a fine thing, isn't it? Your own flesh and blood wanted to hide your way out of sight. Forgotten. I'm your father. Don't that mean anything to you?
2: Oh, look, now, Dad, you're overwrought. Come on, sit down, sit down. Take your coat off and put your feet
1: down. Don't touch me.
2: Dad, you've got hold of the wrong end of a stick.
1: Can you look me straight in the eye, your own father, and deny that you was trying to put me into an old people's home?
0: Would you like a drink?
1: No.
0: Well, I would. Don't look at me like that. Look, it's not my fault. You can't blame me. When I haven't come to this decision lightly, Father. If there was any other way out, I'd take it. But I'm afraid there is no other solution. I'm very sorry. But there it is. You've got to go.
1: Why?
0: Well, because I shall be going away very shortly and you're going to be left here all on your own. And I shall be failing in my filial duty if I didn't make sure you was well taken care of.
1: Going away?
0: Yes.
1: Where are you going?
0: I'm going around the world on a sloop.
1: You're doing what?
0: I'm going around the world on a sloop.
3: Yeah.
0: What are you laughing at?
1: Oh, God. Oh, dear, oh, dear.
0: Well, I don't see what's funny about that. Lots of people does it. It's adventure. It's doing something.
1: Oh, stop it. Stop it. Stop it. Hold me arse.
0: Stop it. Stop it. Stop that laughing. Stop. Look, if you think about ridiculing me, you're going to make me change my mind. You have got another thing coming. There's nothing you can do about it. I'm going round the world on a sloop, and that's all there is to it.
1: You're not serious.
0: I'm dead serious, mate.
1: In that case, it's you should be going into it, oh, not me. You great twitch, you want your brains tested.
0: Oh, and what's wrong then? What's wrong with going round the world? Oh, now, what's wrong with you? You're jealous, ain't you? Just because you ain't been nowhere, you don't want me to go.
1: I've travelled, mate.
0: Travelled? Bognor every year. Peering out the bay window of a boarding house for 14 days.
1: I've been abroad. France.
0: Oh, yes, I forgot about that. 4 years in a trench and a fortnight in Bognor. The world authority on travel, a proper little Marco Polo, ain't
1: you? I've travelled enough to know it's all the same.
0: How can it be the same? How can India be the same as this? Oh, I want to see it, mate, before I die. I want to see the Mardi Gras in Rio de Janeiro. I want to see the native girls wiggling on the beaches in Tahiti. I want to be in it, mate. I want to sit around the old campfire with a bunch of sheiks sorting through the rice for a couple of sheep's eyes. The Taj Mahal, the Barrier Reef, Fujiyama, the Hanging Gardens of Babylon, the Seven Pillars of Wisdom, the Grapes of Wrath. I want to see them all. Oh, yes, it's just the same, ain't it? Oh, yes, you can see all that down the bingo hall, can't you? Look, I'm 38, Dad. I haven't seen anything, Dad. I haven't been anywhere. My life is slipping by. I don't want to get as old as you and look back and think, what have I done? Nothing. Where have I been? Nowhere. Yes, I want to see their eyes light up when I tell them about going round the horn with everything lashed down, calling in at some tropical island for fresh water, with garlands hung around my neck by dusky, slant-eyed maidens. stretched out on some palm-fringed beach, eating breadfruit, pearl fishing in the coral sea, ivory smuggling up the coast of Africa.
1: Shipwrecked off South End.
0: Shipwrecked off South
1: End. That's about as far as you'll get.
0: I suppose that is one of your more senile attempts at humour.
1: Well, pull yourself together. What do you know about boats? How can you sail around the world in a sloop on your own?
0: I'm not going on my own. Obviously, I wouldn't attempt a voyage like that on my own. I'm not stupid.
3: There's 10 of us. 5 blokes and 5 birds.
1: Ah, well, now we're getting down to it. It's one of those do's, is it?
3: It is not one of those do's. Oh, what a vulgar little mind you have got. This is a perfectly serious attempt for a bunch of young people to explore the world around us. Look, if you must know, I have answered a perfectly respectable advert in the New Statesman, mate. He's got his own boat, and he wants 9 other people in search of adventure to join him in an expedition round the world. I realise it's a bit hard for people of your generation to understand, but believe me, it is not unusual these days. But it's happening all the time. People is setting out every day. Boats, rafts, Land Rovers, they're all going. Yeah, they're not content just sitting around the television every night. They're off. Climbing mountains, Dad. They're doing things. It's all the outward bound school. Oh, yes. The world isn't an oyster, Dad. It's all happening out there. You've got to go and see it. It doesn't come to you.
1: What does he want 5 birds for?
3: Oh, God. Well, Dad, don't be so suburbanly preoccupied with sex, for God's sakes. I mean, these is highly intelligent people. They don't look at it like that. It is just 5 people going on a trip with 5 other people. There'll be no special consideration. We'll just be 10 crew members who all has a job to do. There's nothing sordid about it at all.
1: Well, why don't they have 10 blokes, then?
3: Well, I don't know. I'm not organising the trip. Well, perhaps he thought...
1: Yeah, I know what he thought.
3: Oh, there's no point in talking to you. I mean, if you like to think of it as a sex orgy on the high seas, that's up to you. It is just another example of the gulf between our 2 generations, that is all. I mean, yours lack the truly intellectual freedom of thought which transcends calls of the flesh. I mean, a thing like this, it would have been impossible in your day.
1: You can say that again. 5 men and 5 women on a boat. There wouldn't have been much sailing, no, John, I can tell you.
3: Well, sometimes you disgust me. Oh, well, I suppose it's just a question of enlightenment. I mean, surely there are pursuits that men and women can do together without sex coming into it.
1: Don't you believe it?
3: But all I can say is it'll be a sad day for the world when a bird can't go mountain climbing with a bloke without being got at on a precipice. Anyway, there's no point in discussing it further. It is all arranged. I couldn't change my plans now, even if I want to. Well, I don't want to. I've sent off me 100 quid and I'll be setting sail next month.
1: How much?
3: 100 quid. 10 of us. That's £1,000. That'll see us all up for a few months. Then we'll start trading, see? Oh, he is well organised. This is his 3rd trip.
1: I see. So you want to get me out of the way and you're off? Haven't you got any feelings at all? I'm your father. I'm not a dog that you can put into a kennel when you go away on your holidays and to be got out when you come back. It's callous, that's what it is.
3: Oh, dear. I had hoped when I explained things that you would understand. I can see I overrated your sensibilities, Pater.
1: Oh, I understand perfectly. I'm going to be bunged into an old people's home and left to rot while you float round the world with 5 bits of crumpy.
3: I do not intend to enter into a slangy match with you. I only knows one thing. Every time I've ever wanted to do something, somewhere along the line, you've put a spoke in, haven't you?
1: That's not true. I've never objected to you bringing birds home.
3: Oh, I know that. You enjoy it. You're at the keyhole most of the time, seeing how I'm getting on. But there you go. You see, you're sidetracking me again. What I'm talking about is my going on a highly educational and profitable ocean voyage.
1: Yeah.
3: Oh, I've been as fair as I can. I shall arrange to dispose of the business and you can have the entire proceeds. I don't want a penny of it.
1: What about the horse?
3: Oh, God. Well, I forgot about him. Oh, dear. The poor old devil. What's going to happen to him?
1: Oh, that's nice. You're worried about the horse. What about me? Sitting in there for the rest of my life playing dominoes and making handbags. You'll find a bit of a difference if you don't have your old dad around the place. You have everything done for you here. You won't have anybody to do your washing, iron your shirts, make the beds, do your cooking, all the mending.
3: Be quiet a minute, I'm trying to think. Oh, yes, of course.
2: I can sell him. Yeah, that's it. There's Max down the road. He wants a new horse. He's always fancied Hercules. I'll get about 30 quid, I reckon.
3: Oh, yes. Yes, well, that's both of you sorted out, then. Now, tomorrow morning, I'll take you down to the home, and I'll introduce you to the matron.
1: Tomorrow? You can't wait to get rid of me, can you? Why not tonight? It wouldn't take long to put me little bits and pieces together.
3: Oh, it's not a question of not being able to wait. It's just that I like to know that when you go, you're going to be settled in there and happy.
1: Oh, I've no alternative, have I? I can't manage this place on my own. I ain't got no relations to go to, and I want company and protection in my time of life. Well, I don't think I want to sit down here with you anymore. I think I shall go up to my room.
3: Oh, Dad, don't take it like this. Look, you don't have to go up yet. I was just going to make some supper.
1: Don't you do anything for me. I couldn't eat it. It'd stick in my throat. I don't want anything more from you.
3: Don't think you're going to make me feel rotten about it. My conscience is clear. I spent my life looking after you.
1: There's one thing that cheers me up about all this.
3: What's that, then?
1: The old boatload of you might get drowned.
3: Ah, thank goodness he's gone. Now I can get down to setting the course. Old Drake is in his hammock and he's a thousand miles away. Oh, Captain Hartfast sleeping there below.

0: he back there. Whoa.
1: Well, Dad, here we are. Can I help you down?
2: Let go of me. Don't touch me.
1: Here, let me take your suitcases, Dad. Have you got all your accessories? Your face flannel, the prayer book, the tooth comb? Yeah, that's right. I must say, you do look very smart in your blue suit. Well, let's go in, shall we? Take your hat off, Dad. Did you notice all the inmates out in the garden doing all the gardening? Oh, they looked very healthy, didn't they? And happy. Here, you used to like gardening, didn't you? Here, remember that old window box you used to have, eh? Oh, it is a lovely decor in here, isn't it? They keep it very clean. It's very nice. And there'll be plenty for you to occupy yourself with. I mean, you couldn't possibly be bored in a lovely place like this. Here, come and look at this notice board. Entertainments program. Monday night, whist. Tuesday night, a film matinee. Wednesday night, whist. Here, Thursday, a recital of old English madrigals by the Eggthorpe Amateur Choral Society. Here, Friday night, whist. Saturday, a coach outing. A mystery tour around Berkshire. Oh, I do think we have been lucky to get you in here, Peter. You're going to have a marvellous time. You are a very fortunate old man.
2: I hope the sharks get you.
1: You behave yourself. Don't start a punch-up in here.
2: Why not? Let them know what sort of a son I've got. Go on, clear off. I mean, that's what you wanted. You don't have to hang around. I can find my own way about. I'm not helpless. You get off to your sloop.
1: Not until I've seen you settled in. Please, don't make things difficult. Shh, shh.
3: Good morning. Were you looking for somebody?
1: Oh, yes, ma'am. We are looking for the matron. This is my father. He's coming to stay, yeah?
3: Good new blood. That's what we need here. I can see you're just the type we need here.
1: Eh? Oh, I ain't staying. No. That's only him. That's my father.
3: How very nice. My name's Lotterby. Miss Lotterby. Games and extramural activities. Once you're settled in, I'll pop along to your room to see what you're interested in.
2: You'll be lucky.
4: See, it gets done at once, nurse. Good morning.
3: Here comes matron. I'd better go. I'll only have a row with her. She's always trying to get me to go to bed early. You're probably hated to begin with, but don't worry. The first 20 years are the worst. See you at lunch. See you at lunch.
1: Oh, oh, oh, oh, oh. I do believe she fancies you. Oh, you're going to be all right there. I think you're going to have a ball here.
5: Good morning, Mr. Steptoe.
1: Oh, good morning, matron.
5: So this is the old gentleman.
2: I'm not an old gentleman. We might as well get that straight from the start. And I'm in here against me will. I want it all put down in me folder. Here under protest. I'm only 65. I'm active. I've got a home of my own, being sold over me head for no better reason than to leave him free to debauch his way around the world.
5: I'm sure your son is only doing what's best for you. I know you'll be very happy.
2: I won't.
5: Yes, you will.
2: No, I won't. I'm a troublemaker. I'm warning you. I'm always ringing bells in the middle of the night. I know that. I've been in hospital. I'm fussy about my food. And if I don't get what I want, I'm liable to go on hunger strike. You got old ladies in here, haven't you?
5: Oh, yes.
2: Well, you better keep them locked up for a start.
1: Matron, don't you take any notice of him. He's trying to put you off taking him in. He's harmless, really. Oh, he's quite a sweet old man when you get to know him.
2: He's going round the world with girls. I bet you haven't had any blokes banged at it for that before. Dirty little beast. I've given him the best years of my life, and this is all I get in the autumn of my days. The fall of the leaf. It's always the same.
1: Don't listen to him, matron.
5: Don't worry about your father, Mr. Steptoe. I quite understand. They're always a bit upset at first. Come along now. I'll show you to your room. Okay. This way.
1: Oh, it is a lovely place you have here. Here, aren't those Queen Anne's legs? on that commode?
5: Yes. Yes, we have a lot of antiques here.
2: You can say that again.
5: Here we are.
1: Oh, what a lovely little room. Oh, you'll be very happy here, Peter.
2: Yeah.
5: Well, it's not quite home, but I'm sure it will be by the time you've put in your own little knick-knack.
2: I've got a suitcase full of them, missus. I'll soon have this looking like our own place, in no time.
5: Good. Well, I expect you want to say goodbye to each other. I'll leave you now. Lunch bell is at 1 o'clock sharp. We meet in the main hall.
1: Oh, what did I tell you? Isn't it lovely? I wouldn't shove you in any old place now, would I? Yeah, I bet these mattresses is lovely and foamy. Oh, yes. It is a lovely bed, Dad. Have you felt the bed? It's very comfortable. Better than the bed you had at home. You're going to sleep well here.
0: I don't expect I'll bother to get up.
1: I like the colour of the walls, don't you? Sort of old and new, soothing, that is. Would you like me to help you unpack?
0: No, thank you.
1: It'll be no bother. I'm in no hurry.
0: I'll do it myself.
1: Oh, look. I see you have got your own little basin. You can wash in that.
2: I know what a basin's for. I've used one before.
1: Oh, well. I'd better be getting along. Cheerio. I'll write to your dad. At least once a week.
0: Don't bother.
1: And cards. I'll send cards as well. Yeah, when we drop anchor at somewhere that's interesting. Well, cheerio, Dad. You do understand. Dad, I didn't want to do it. But, well, I've got to take the chance. Well, I've got it, haven't I? I'll only be away for 2 years. I'll come back and see you the minute I land in England. I promise.
0: I might not be here then.
1: Well, what? Oh, that'll be silly. I mean, you've got years in front of you. Don't talk like that. Look, I'll try and get in before we sail. I can't promise, because there's lots of work to do before we get ready. Look, I'll send you all the money we get for the yard and for the horse. Oh, well. Cheerio, then. Look after yourself, Dad. Yeah. you won't miss me at all, Dad. Now, after a couple of days, you'll forget all about me, probably. It'll be the other way around. Yes. Yes. Well, then, I'll say cheerio, then. Cheerio. Aren't you going to wish me bon voyage and good luck?
0: No.
1: Oh. All right, then. Is there anything I can do? Anything I can get you? Is there? I will be thinking of you, Dad. I promise you. Goodbye, Dad. Dad. I'll leave the door open. Goodbye, Dad.

0: Yeah, avast there. I better start me unpacking. I'm glad I got out of that kit bag. That's very nautical, that is. HMS Ark Royal. Oh, that will impress them. Yeah, I must take me continental briefs with the dagger in the belt. Oh, yes. I got to have something to open the oysters with, the old pearl fishing. Yeah, that should look quite good, if I remember to hold me guts in. The yachting cap, I've got to have the yachting cap on. Here, let's have a look at myself. Oh, yes, very jaunty. Aye, aye, sailor. Where have you been then? Oh, I just got back from the China Seas. Yeah? What are women like out there? Oh, fair, very fair. Do anything for you. I'll just think another 7 days and I'll be off. I'll be out of this grotty old place once and for all. I can't believe it after all these years. Tell me, I haven't heard from the estate agent. I'll have to give him a ring in the morning. Someone must want the place. Desirable Bijou residence, he called it. Paved courtyard. Max is taking Hercules day after tomorrow. That's him out of the way. Oh, God, don't time drag. I hope I'm not seasick. Here, not in front of the birds. I better get some seasick pills. Shall I take the old man's photo? No. It has got to be a clean break. Oh, the poor old devil. His only crime is he's too old. Still, I've got nothing to reproach myself for. I mean, that is life. I mean, I did my best. Just hope I don't live that long, that's all. Get out while you're on top. It is the only way. I reckon another 20 years and I'll turn it in. Now, I couldn't drag it out like him. Still, perhaps I should take his picture. Who's that? Oh, God. Oh, it's the postman. Weymouth?
1: It's them.
0: Dear Mr. Steptoe, I herewith return your cheque for £100. We regret having to inform you at such short notice that we have reluctantly decided not to accept your application as a crew member on our forthcoming voyage. The boys and girls have been debating the problem of your age for some time now. And as our average age is only 20, it is the majority view that 38 is just a little too old for us all to feel comfortable.
1: We are sure you will understand this and hope we have not put you to too much inconvenience. Yours, Rodney Lysett Brown, Captain.
0: Ha, ha, ha, ha, ha. Well, it seems to give you a good laugh anyway. Could I have it back now? Right, have you finished packing your suitcase? Because if you're ready, I shall now take you home.
1: I don't think there's any point in you going home. I think you'd better move in here with me. We're going on a trip tomorrow morning. Hampton Court to Maidenhead. If you play your cards right, they might let you come with us. Yep, you poor old devil.
0: Sat, I'll kick your leg from under.

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0: Well, darlings, we've been doing the big show now for a month of Sundays. But today, with Miss Margaret Truman on the program, there's a special feeling of excitement backstage. And I suppose you all are wondering how we were able to get such a prominent personage as Miss Truman to be guest on our program. Well, really, all it took was a telephone call. I called a certain party, and that party called another party, who in turn called another party. Naturally, these were all Democratic parties. Of course, some of the other performers who have never met Miss Truman are a little nervous about it.
1: Well, not me. I'm not nervous.
0: Joan Davis. You say you're not nervous, Joan, about meeting Margaret Truman?
1: Well, why be? I should. What's there to be nervous
2: about?
1: In fact, I'm meeting forward to looking her.
0: Oh, you're in great shape, darling. In fact, you're fabulous.
1: Fabulous? Well, you're not built so hot yourself. Look, Miss Bankhead, if you're really nervous about meeting Miss Truman, you can just stick close to me. I'll cover up any mistakes that you might make.
0: You'll cover up any mistakes I make.
1: Oh, sure, I'd just be glad to. I know how it is when you're not a celebrity and you meet a celebrity like Miss Truman. Why, sure, you're bound to get nervous. But out in Hollywood, I see celebrities all the time. Yeah, why, I live right across the street from where Guy Kibbe used to live.
0: No.
3: Yeah.
1: One of us ought to stop gargling with Drano. Celebrities, big names like that all around me.
0: Darling, you know the name I have made in the theater.
1: Yeah, and they better not let me hear them saying it.
0: My dear Joan.
1: Oh, you don't have to thank me.
0: I don't know why I beat my head against the wall talking to you.
1: Well, maybe you're trying to get a shape you like.
0: Look, Joan. We happen to have Margaret Truman on our show tonight, and I'd hope to start the show off on a high plane. Now, darling, please, would you say as little as possible to Miss Truman? Because, frankly, I look upon your stupidity with the utmost disapproval.
1: Well, I look upon your disapproval with the utmost of stupidity.
0: How else, darling? Joan, we should all try to act our best and look our best today.
1: Well, I look my best. Don't you like my gown?
0: Oh, yes, dear, I always have.
1: Well, I like the gown you're wearing, Tallulah.
0: Thank you, Joan.
1: You're pretty dressed up for a radio announcer.
0: Now, look here, you... Oh, I beg your pardon. You're my guest.
1: You're sorry I'm your guest?
0: Yes. Oh, no, I mean... I'm just sorry I lost my temper. I'm glad you like my gown, Joan, but really, it's nothing.
1: Almost. Yeah, if it was any lower on top and any higher on the bottom, it'd be a belt.
0: And I specifically asked them to send me Joan Davis, not Betty.
1: Well, with that dress you're wearing, we've practically got All About Eve.
0: I will have you know, my pet, that this gown cost me $750, not including the tax.
1: Oh, they should have included a few tax. At least some pins with it. Now, look at my dress. It only cost $600.
0: Yes, it's lovely, darling. Where's the government bond, darling?
1: Government bond?
0: Well, surely for $600, they gave you a $500 bond with that dress.
1: Tell me, dear, where is the tea that came with that bag you're wearing?
0: Bag? This is the finest satin.
1: Well, if you ask me, it's too shiny.
0: My new satin gown is shiny where?
1: Where it's sat in.
0: If you don't mind, darling, let's drop that topic.
1: Yeah, well, it's your topic. You can drop it where you want it.
0: Oh, now, Joan, darling, please, let's not stand here bickering.
1: No, I didn't bick.
0: Now, Miss Truman will be here soon. Are you sure you know how to act?
1: Oh, sure. I read about it in an etiquette book. If I'm a man, I bow. And if I'm a woman, I courtesy.
0: Are you having difficulty making up your mind, darling?
1: No, it's not so hard. I only get my choice of two. I don't think, though, that I better bow in this dress, so I'll just courtesy. I'd show you what I mean, but I only got one good courtesy left in me, and I'm sort of saving that for Miss Truman. I can get down once, but I may never get up again. I may have to do the rest of the whole show from a kneeling position.
0: Oh, Joe, darling, you don't have to curtsy. Margaret Truman is just like any other normal American girl whose father is president.
1: Yep, I just can't get over it. She must be brilliant. Think of it. She's only in her 20s, and already she's the daughter of the president.
0: Oh, that reminds me. I must make sure Meredith Wilson has the music ready for her. Oh, Meredith, darling.
2: Yes, Miss Bankhead.
0: Meredith, darling, is your orchestra all ready for the president's daughter when she gets here?
2: Miss Petrillo is coming here today?
0: I happen to be talking about Margaret Truman, and if possible, I'd like to have your orchestra on their very best behavior.
2: Oh, they will be. I had a little trouble with the cellist, but he finally took off his Landon button.
0: I'll have him play something. I want to make sure they're at least in tune. Have you got anything handy there, Meredith?
2: Sure. I got a tune here called This Is It.
0: Ladies and gentlemen, here's a bright novelty tune. Meredith Wilson and the Big Show Orchestra and Chorus. In Meredith's latest song, This Is It.

Well, Meredith, that applause should tell you what a hit you've written. It was wonderful, darling. And now, ladies and gentlemen, you're in for a treat, because our next guest is Mr. Douglas Fairbanks, Jr.

In these days of iron curtains, brutal tyrannies, mysterious disappearances, and sudden deaths, it is difficult for fiction to rival the terror and violence commonplace in the world today. It is a tribute to fine artistry in production, writing, and performance that a smash new film does succeed in bringing to life on the screen a hair-raising adventure that matches today's realities. We are privileged to bring you on the big show a portion of that picture. So here is its star, Mr. Douglas Fairbanks, Jr., in Columbia Pictures' fine new release, State Secret.

0: My name is Marlowe, Dr. John Marlowe. I have a reservation on a plane to Bosnia. Oh, thank you.
1: Dr. Marlowe, could I have a word with you?
0: You know perfectly well that as a doctor, I can't give interviews to the press.
1: We understand you're flying over to Bosnia this morning to receive the Kepler Medal and to demonstrate your new technique in operation.
0: Yes, that's right.
1: Well, what about the political angle? After all, you're an American. Your country's relations with Generalissimo Neva's government are, well, not exactly friendly.
0: I am an American doctor living in London. I shall continue to be an American all the way. But first, I am a doctor and totally uninterested in politics. Seems to me that the Bosnian Congress of Science has made a gesture which places medicine above politics. I am just returning that gesture, that's all. Good morning, gentlemen.
2: Attention, please. Flight 505 for Bosnia. Landing at gate 12. All aboard, please.
3: Welcome to Bosnia, Dr. Marlowe. I am Dr. Rivo, president of the Medical Institute.
0: Oh, how do you do?
3: And may I present Colonel Galkon, personal representative of our Prime Minister, Generalissimo Neva.
4: I bring you personal greetings from Generalissimo Neva. He bids you welcome and offers his sincere apologies that affairs of state make it impossible for him to welcome you himself.
0: Thank you, Colonel Galkon, gentlemen. Please convey my sincerest thanks to the Generalissimo, my deepest appreciation for the honor which Bosnia has seen fit to pay me. You know, gentlemen, somehow I've got the impression that the Generalissimo was here to greet me. His pictures are everywhere. It's the first thing I saw when I got off the plane.
4: Indeed, yes, Dr. Marlowe. The people insist on it. Generalissimo Neva is very close to their hearts. Shall we go to the car? I've arranged that there be no customs formalities. Our itinerary is quite heavy. But naturally, we want to get to the medal presentation ceremony as quickly as possible. And now, Dr. Marlowe, it is my very great privilege as representative of our Prime Minister, Generalissimo Neva, to present to you, the first American ever to receive it, the Kepler Gold Medal, in recognition of your outstanding contribution to science.
0: Thank you, sir.
4: In developing a new surgical technique for treatment of a disease until now invariably fatal, we are also most grateful for your willingness to share your knowledge by demonstrating your technique to our leading specialists.
0: Thank you, Colonel Galkon.
3: Also, we felt you'd like to demonstrate your operative technique to our surgeons as soon as possible.
0: Oh, of course, gentlemen. The sooner the better.
3: Good. I've arranged for the demonstration to be at my clinic, where we have an excellent new operating theater.
0: Oh, that'll be fine.
3: I've had the patient moved there. If you're willing, I'll order the car and escort at once.
0: By all means.
4: I hope you won't think we are rushing things, but since you insist on leaving tomorrow afternoon...
0: I'm afraid I have no choice, Colonel Galkon. I have appointments.
4: But you will go back to London with a horribly antiseptic impression of us.
0: No.
4: Can't I persuade you to join my party later on a tour of our more decadent nightclubs?
0: Well, I'd like to, but I'll need sleep tonight.
4: It's shameful. We are exploiting you. But as we're unlikely to meet again, I'll say goodbye.
0: Goodbye, Colonel Galkon, and thank you.
3: The car is waiting, Dr. Marlowe.
0: I'm ready, Dr. Rivo. I can't very well walk out of here wearing this medal, can I? I'd look a little ostentatious. Besides, it's quite heavy.
3: Solid gold, as is the box.
0: Is that so?
3: But permit me, I'll place it in its case and guard it carefully until we return from the clinic.
0: Oh, good. Now, about this patient. Can you tell me something of the history?
3: I have everything here. You can go over the records in the car.
0: Oh, very thorough. Tell me, who is the patient?
3: A middle-aged man.
0: The name?
3: Well, does it matter? This way, Dr. Marlowe.

0: Have you finished examining the patient, Dr. Marlowe?
1: Why, yes, I think so. Everything seems to be all right. Nothing abnormal here. Yes, sir, I think you're going to come out fine.
2: No, Dr. Vett.
1: There, don't look so frightened. We're going to make a new man of you. What's he saying?
0: Why, he said, thank you.
1: Well, you can prepare him now. We'll operate as soon as I finish scrubbing up.
0: Very good, Doctor. The surgeons have already assembled in the operating theater.
1: Oh, we mustn't keep them waiting. All right, I won't be more than a few minutes.

0: I usually prefer a paramedian incision in these cases, gentlemen. Though I've done a few with a Koch's incision. Sponge, please. I said sponge. Thank you. If the others in the operating theater are to see this, you doctors here in the operating room better stand back from the table. Please. Very well, we'll continue. It is essential that the trauma of the blood vessels be reduced to a minimum by exercising great care in their handling in view of the danger of post-operative thrombosis. I've asked you gentlemen not to crowd me. Will you kindly step back? Scalpel. I said scalpel. What's the matter with you people? What's wrong here?
1: The patient...
0: Pulse.
2: Risen slightly.
0: Color?
1: Good. Quite good, doctor.
0: There's too much tension here. Too much fumbling. Obvious, too, that half of you standing in this operating room are not doctors at all. Take off that patient's mask.
1: Dr. Marlowe, I beg of you...
0: Take off that anesthetic mask. I want to see the patient's face.
1: But please, doctor...
0: Take your hand off my arm, Dr. Rebo. Remove that mask. This is not the man I examined before. This man is the man on the posters. This man is Generalissimo Neva, the dictator of Bosnia.
1: Continue the operation, Dr. Marlowe?
0: Of course. What kind of a doctor do you think I am? Scalpel. Look lively now. Clamps.

0: May I congratulate you, Dr. Marlowe? That was a magnificent job.
1: I hope you're satisfied, Colonel Galkin.
0: If I hadn't betrayed myself by yielding to an impulse and crowding you in the operating room, you would not have noticed me, not recognized me, not become suspicious, not discovered who your patient really was. But it is too late for that, is it not? Much too late.
1: I expected to be treated according to elementary civilized standards of behavior. Obviously, I was mistaken.
0: I can only beg your pardon.
1: I'm not interested. This has been a gross abuse of confidence.
0: I accept full responsibility.
1: I should like a car to take me back immediately.
0: Will the patient recover?
1: You had better ask General Neva. His guest is as good as mine.
0: How long will it be before he is out of danger?
1: What's that got to do with it? You're going to explain this to Washington and London.
0: Would you say 10 days should tell whether or not the operation was successful?
1: About that.
0: Just a moment, Dr. Marlowe. I don't think you can leave just yet.
1: Oh, yes, I'm leaving, Colonel Galkin. But you haven't heard the last of this, I can promise you.
0: I said, I don't think you can leave, Dr. Marlowe.
1: If you try to...
0: That's better, Doctor. Just bow to the inevitable.

0: Well, Colonel, I hear I'm to be permitted to leave at last.
1: You heard correctly, Doctor. The 10 days are up. The General seemingly has made a complete recovery. So here is your plane reservation.
0: Time of departure?
1: 30 minutes. My own guards will see to it that you are taken safely to the field.
0: Thank you.
1: Oh, not at all, Doctor. You have, of course, our humblest apologies for the unfortunate slugging, the detention, the assorted, shall I say, abuses?
0: You might very well say, Colonel.
1: But one might speculate upon what would have happened if the General had died.
0: Your little dictatorship would have fallen apart.
1: Oh, no. The people would never be permitted to know that he was dead.
0: What?
1: Oh, please, don't be naive. Every contingency has been taken care of. The people would not know, and one of the Generalissimo's doubles would have ruled on merrily.
0: Incredible. But I would...
1: Exactly. Could we have let you return to England?
0: What do you mean?
1: An unfortunate accident, shall we say? On the way to the airport, or in the plane itself?
0: You're not serious. You wouldn't have me murdered.
1: Of course I would. What is one life against the security of a whole state? Oh, by the way, here is your medal. You forgot it.
0: Thanks. Thanks for showing me the reverse side.
1: But we are only amusing ourselves with an exercise in theory. A sort of chess problem, eh?
0: But why are you letting me go now? You know very well that I'll make a full report.
1: We shall simply deny. Come. Very well, Andre. Wait in the car. The doctor will be down presently.
0: The doctor will go now.
1: Wait. The plane will keep. One for the road, Doctor?
0: Why not, Colonel? Your ethics are unspeakable, but your cellar is excellent.
1: To your very good health. May you live long to exercise your brilliant talent for the benefit of humanity. I drink to... Dr. Evo, is there something I can do for you?
2: Generalissimo, Neva, he's dead.
1: So? The chess problem is no longer theoretical, Dr. Marlowe. It is our move, I believe.
0: No. It's my move, Colonel. I give you back your medal.
3: Shoot! Shoot to kill!
0: The airport, Andre. And fast. I wouldn't want to miss that plane.
1: I'm sorry, sir. The car won't start.

0: Douglas Fairbanks, your usual polished performance. But you're not going to leave me on edge like this. Now, what happened to the American doctor who performed the operation in Bosnia? Did he get away?
1: That, Tallulah, is a state secret.
0: Oh. Now, darling, you can tell me. I'll keep my big mouth shut.
1: But it's a surprise ending, and I don't want to give it away. Why don't you go to your neighborhood movie and see it for yourself?
0: I can't wait that long. Look, it would cost me 75 cents to see the movie. I'll give you 75 cents. Tell me how it ends.
1: Do you smoke when you go to the movies, Tallulah?
0: Of course, darling. Why?
1: Well, that'll be $1.10 for the loges.
0: All right, I'll give you $1.10.
1: It'll be a long wait for the loge seats.
0: All right, I'll sit in the orchestra. Did the doctor get out of Bosnia? Come on, darling. I'm burning up with curiosity.
1: No smoking in the orchestra.
0: Look, Junior. You make a very good usher. But if you don't mind, I'd like to usher in 6 stalwart men who come from 3 southern countries.
1: Really? What 3 countries?
0: Texas. Ladies and gentlemen, you've seen them in all the Roy Rogers pictures. They're the boys who sit around the campfire roasting. And here they are, pretty well barbecued by now, the sons of the pioneers.

0: Gentlemen, that was divine. I'd like to meet every one of you. What are your names, darlings?
1: Tex is four.
0: And you?
2: Tex Perryman.
0: You?
3: Tex Fisher.
0: And go on.
2: Tex Curtis.
0: And yours?
4: Tex Farr.
0: And finally?
4: Tex Doss.
0: Where do you boys hail from?
5: Oklahoma.
0: Well, something tells me I might as well take this time to bring my chimes. This is NBC, the National Broadcasting Company.

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0: Well, darlings, I know you're all waiting for the appearance of Miss Margaret Truman, and I'm about to present her. Do I look all right? I hope she notices this gown. I got this specially for this occasion, but all of a sudden it feels as if it's dropping off me. Of course, I had it designed that way. Well, I'm going to bring Miss Truman on now with a fanfare of trumpets. We have a red carpet we're going to roll out, and we have a very effective ceremony with scattered rose petals.
1: Hello, Miss Bankhead.
0: Why, Margaret Truman. Miss Truman, you should have waited for a fanfare and rose petals. And we were even going to roll out a red carpet for you to stand on as part of the ceremony.
1: Oh, you know I don't like to stand on ceremony.
0: Darling, the first line and already a joke. I am the MC, remember, Miss Truman. But you do look divine, darling. What a beautiful gown. Really, you didn't have to go to all that trouble to have a gown made just for this occasion.
1: I didn't.
0: Well, what a coincidence. So did I. And I adore your gown.
1: Thank you, Miss Bankhead.
0: And?
1: And what?
0: And whose gown did you adore, Miss Truman?
1: I don't know.
0: You don't know? Why not?
1: I lost my place.
0: So early in the show, darling? But what I've been trying to find out is, how do you like my gown? Don't you think it does something for me? I do. It's in such good taste, not too daring, and still just the slightest suggestion. I designed it myself, you know. I designed the clothes for all my plays, and

0: always caused so much comment. Just as this little gown has caused. Don't you think it's sweet, Miss Truman? I do, don't you?
1: Yes.
0: Oh, what a surprise. So kind of you to say so many nice things about my dress. Even if I do say so myself. And I think I did. Thank you, Miss Truman.
1: You're welcome, Miss Bankhead.
0: Now, how are things, Miss Truman? How's everyone at home?
1: I'm fine.
0: And how are the Blairs?
1: The Blairs?
0: Well, yes, darling, didn't I read somewhere that you were staying with the Blairs while they're repapering your house or something?
1: Yes, we lost our place temporarily.
0: Again, darling, we're on page 29. Oh, your place. Oh, I see, darling. I didn't understand. I'm sorry. Is there anyone at home listening to our program?
1: I guess so.
0: Oh, how sweet. would you like to say hello to anyone special?
1: May I?
0: Oh, please do, darling. What a scoop. Go right ahead, Miss Truman.
1: All right. Hello, Margaret.
0: Margaret? Who's Margaret?
1: That's me. I'd like to hear somebody on this program call me by my first name.
0: Oh, that's so sweet, darling. And you don't have to call me Miss Bankhead, darling. Call me by my given name, will you, darling?
1: Yes, darling.
0: The child's getting all the laughs. Now, Margaret, I want you to meet some of the other members of our cast. That's Phil. Will you come here a minute, Phil Silvers?
2: My goodness, that's the biggest round of applause I ever got. No wonder they call it the Big Show. Of course, the applause card they hold up here is much bigger than on any other show.
0: Now, Phil, there's somebody here I want you to meet. Miss Truman, may I present Mr. Phil Silvers?
1: How do you do?
2: How do you do? I was on a show once where they held up the applause card upside down. I got the biggest round of Esselpaw you ever heard.
0: Phil, this is Margaret Truman.
2: Glad to see you, hi. Yeah, you get the gag? Esselpaw, applause spelled backwards, funny. Wow, all right, ESU, it's a pretty good joke.
0: Phil, Miss Truman, dear, Miss Truman is the daughter of the president.
2: Yeah, we just met. Nice kid, hi. Daughter of the president of NBC? Look, honey, I got a wonderful idea for a radio show. I come on and I say, hello again, this is Phil Silvers.
0: Phil, Miss Truman is from Washington.
2: Yeah? Hey, I'm a big hit in Washington, especially in Seattle. Do you ever play any of the nightclubs in Seattle?
1: No, I never have.
2: What's the bit? What's the routine? What are you going to do on this show?
0: Phil, Miss Truman was kind enough to accept our invitation to sing on this program.
2: Oh, vocalist. Miss Truman. Oh, I should have known. Say, you're not Harry James's vocalist, are you?
1: No, I never had the pleasure. Besides, I sing classical and semi-classical, you know, long hair.
2: Oh, well, how do you do with that kind of stuff?
1: Fairly well, thank you.
2: Not too good, huh? Listen, I happen to know all about singing. You gotta sell the stuff. Let me hear you make with the pipes. How about Trees?
1: Now?
2: Yeah, just a few bars. You know how it goes. I think that I shall never see a poem lovely as a tree. Whatever that means. Okay, take it. I think that I shall never see.
1: I think that I shall never see.
2: No, you're not selling it, kid. Look, you gotta sock it over. You gotta get it across. I'll show you. I think that I shall never see.
1: I think that I shall never see.
2: You're fighting me. You're fighting. Try it again. Listen. I think that I shall never see.
1: I think that I shall never see.
2: Maybe your way is better.
0: Phil.
2: Yeah?
0: I think that I shall never see the day you're on this program again.
2: Well.
0: Unless you stop bothering Miss Truman. Now, Margaret, darling, we have a happy little commercial. Now, you know what a commercial is. In radio, that's like the Marshall Plan. Would you mind reading it, Ed Hurley, darling?
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0: I think that I shall never see. Oh, Jim, dear, I love you in the springtime. Margaret, I want you to meet somebody else. Miss Truman, this is Miss Joan Davis.
4: How do you do?
5: Well, how do you do, Your Honor?
0: Joan, get up off the floor. Get up and say hello to Margaret Truman.
4: Can't you send her down here?
0: Ladies and gentlemen, while Miss Davis is wallowing on the floor, Meredith Wilson and the Big Show Orchestra and Chorus will bring us an unusual arrangement of a tune imported from France and being played for the first time in this country. It is entitled Les Violons s'amusent, which means the violins amuse themselves or have fun, whatever.

0: Well, Margaret, you must admit we have a splendid orchestra and chorus on this program.
1: You certainly have.
0: Oh, before you sing your song, darling, I'd like you to meet Meredith Wilson. But right now, I want you to meet Fred, another brilliant star of the big show, Fred Allen. Miss Truman, may I present Mr. Allen?
1: How do you do, Mr. Allen?
2: Well, how do you do? It's certainly a pleasure, but please don't call me Mr. Allen. Call me by my given name.
1: All right, darling.
0: This girl has the makings of a Milton Berle.
1: Fred, I've been an admirer of your radio program for a long time.
2: Well, thank you, but where were you when my option came up back there in 1948?
1: In 1948, we were busy with an option problem ourselves.
2: Yes, but that option was renewed for another 4 years. You were lucky you didn't have a quiz show running against you. And by the way, Miss Truman, I'm surprised you don't have a radio program of your own.
1: Oh, I can't do anything well enough to have my own program.
2: Oh, in radio, that's no handicap. Say, if you'd like, I'd be very happy to help you. You see, I feel I owe you a great debt.
1: You owe me a great debt, Fred? How's that?
2: Well, I made an awful lot of money betting on the last election. I bet on Dewey.
0: Just a minute. You won money betting on Dewey?
2: I bet him to place.
1: Radio, Mr. Allen, I think you should have a program of your own.
2: Well, now, look, Margaret, if you want to talk to somebody about having a little law passed...
1: Oh, I don't have any influence at all.
2: The Senate, maybe?
1: No, Fred.
2: The House?
1: No.
2: Supreme Court?
1: I'm sorry.
2: Maybe a little night court somewhere outside of Nutley, New Jersey. Strings over there, sure.
1: Oh, Fred, you can get a radio program without any pull.
2: Oh, that was my trouble. I had a radio program without any pull. But getting back to you, Margaret, you'd really be wonderful in radio.
1: But what would I do? All I can do is sing. I can't tell any jokes to make the people laugh.
2: Don't worry about the people laughing. Look, if the joke doesn't go over, you just wear a hat that lights up. Neon millinery, you know, with a little battery inside.
1: Oh, I couldn't use a battery, Fred.
2: Oh, that's right. You have no connections. I forgot. Say, this might be an idea, Margaret. Now, how about doing a big variety show, about an hour and a half program, and get the biggest names in show business? Why, you could be the mistress of ceremonies.
0: Just a moment. That's my program. I don't mind standing here without any lines, but I simply refuse to stand here without a program.
1: Oh, don't worry, Tallulah. I wouldn't dream of doing a program like that.
3: Then why not, darling?
1: Well, I don't think I'm old enough.
0: What?
1: I mean, I'm not experienced enough.
2: Well, look, with no experience, then, Margaret, you ought to be in television. This is a haven for people who have no sex, you know. They come and we all get together. But tell me, do you watch much television at home, do you?
1: Oh, we don't have television in Washington.
2: Why not?
1: D.C. These are the jokes, folks. I know there are people out there. I can hear them breathing.
2: Now, oh, say... Don't tell me that you won't be good on radio, Margaret Truman. You just give me a minute to think. I'll come up with an idea for a program for you. Just a minute.
0: Maybe you can get an idea from a couple of my good friends. Here they are, Bing Crosby and Bob Hope.
4: Say, Bob, incidentally, now that you're with Chesterfield...
5: Mm-hmm.
4: Suggestion, please.
5: Yeah,
4: why don't
5: sure.
4: you try and conduct yourself with a little savoir faire, a little je ne sais quoi, joie de vivre.
5: Look, V and Rose... Don't try to dazzle me with that stale French of yours.
4: I could dazzle you with English, Bob.
5: Dazzle be enough out of you.
4: Seriously, friends, Skinflint and I, we do agree 100% on this. Chesterfields are milder.
6: And they leave no unpleasant aftertaste. So always buy our cigarette, Chesterfield.
4: The best cigarette for you to smoke.
7: Chesterfield.

0: smoking.
1: Don't forget to give Crosby for Christmas. I mean a Chesterfield Christmas carton with Bing as Papa Santa Claus.
2: Now, ladies and gentlemen...
3: Say, pardon me, just a second, Tallulah. Say, I think I have it, Margaret. A great idea for a program. Now, the first thing you need, of course, is a singer.
4: I beg your pardon.
3: Oh, I'm sorry. I didn't mean it that way. I mean a popular singer.
4: I beg your pardon.
3: No, I mean an unpopular singer. No, what I really mean is a singer like Mindy Carson. Mindy, will you step over here, please?
2: Mindy, darling, I want you to meet someone. Miss Truman,
5: Just a minute, Tallulah. Let me introduce her. You know, with two singers on the program, you're bound to have trouble. Let me handle this. Mindy, I want you to meet Margaret Truman, Miss Seattle of 1949.
4: How do you do, Mindy? It's a pleasure.
5: Now, don't fight, girls.
4: Oh, hello, Miss Truman. I'm pleased to meet you.
5: Now, Mindy, is that a nice thing to say?
4: Mindy, I have all your records, and I just love them.
5: Oh, relax, Miss Truman. So what if she is a singer?
4: And I've gone to every one of your concerts, Miss Truman. I just love your voice.
5: She's just kidding, Miss Truman. She doesn't mean it.
6: Miss Truman, I've been looking forward to meeting you for a long time.
2: Oh, girls, you both said the same thing together. Make a wish. You must lock your little fingers and make a wish. Come on, girls. That's it.
5: There they go. They got a hammer lock on her.
2: Quiet, Phil. They're making a wish. Why don't you go away?
4: There. I've made mine. Me too.
2: Now, you mustn't tell what the wish is. It won't come true.
4: Mindy, I'd love to hear you sing a song. Would you do that for me?
7: Oh, see, my wish came true. I just made a wish that you'd ask me that. Certainly, I'd love to sing for you. My song is The Touch of Your Lips.
4: That's the song I just wished you'd sing.
5: Well, if nobody's going to pay any attention to me, I'll be going.
2: Good. I wasn't even wishing and my wish came true.
5: Well...

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1: Well, Fred, have you thought of an idea for a program for Miss Truman yet?
2: Yes, Tulu, I have a great idea, and I could try it out on this program, but I'll need an awful lot of actors.
1: Oh, that's easy, darling. I'm sure everyone on the show will be glad to help. Oh, here's Doug Fairbanks. Doug, will you help us out?
3: I'd be glad to.
1: Oh, Doug, darling, I want you to meet someone. Miss Truman, may I present Mr. Douglas Fairbanks, Jr.?
4: How do you do?
3: How do you do, Miss Truman? This is a great pleasure. I've been following your career with great interest.
4: Thank you.
3: Tell me, how does it feel to be the daughter of a great man?
4: How does it feel to be the son of a great man?
1: Very well put, darling. Now we'll get the rest of the cast. Joan, Joan Davis, don't you think it's time you got up off that floor, darling?
5: Well, I'll get up if somebody will give me a hand.
6: All right, folks, how about a big hand for this little girl on the floor?
1: Well, please. We're trying to work out an idea for a program for Miss Margaret Truman.
6: Oh, you got a plot going. I didn't know that. Cute, very cute. I like a plot. It's good. What's the plot?
1: Fred has an idea for a program to star Margaret Truman, and we need everybody's help. Mindy, you'll help out, won't you?
4: Oh, sure. What do I have to do?
1: Well, Fred's going to tell us all about that in just a minute. But first, of course, I'll start the program off by ringing my chimes like this. This is NBC, the National Broadcasting Company.
0: This is the Big Show, and Fred Allen is about to unveil an idea for a program starring Margaret Truman.
2: Well, Ed, programs aren't wearing veils this year. This is rather a barefaced idea. But I think Miss Truman should be presented on a discussion program where she meets many dignitaries and discusses world problems. How does that strike you, Margaret?
4: Well, I don't know.
1: Oh, darling, it'll be just the thing for you, yes. A hostess on a discussion program. Oh. And I'll be right here at your side to show you what to do. Well, Fred, how do we begin?
2: Well, it would help a lot, to Lou, if we could begin with a sponsor.
1: Oh, yes, Margaret, you must have a sponsor. They give you free samples, you know. Try to get an automobile sponsor. I once had an automobile sponsor. I got more transmission belts.
5: And they look well on you, too.
1: Down, girl.
2: Say, I have just such a sponsor in mind, girls. The banking institutions of America. Now, the program, as I see it, will start off with a theme song. Meredith, how about some banking music? Good afternoon, ladies and gentlemen. This is the Margaret Truman Program, brought to you by the banking institutions of America. 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
7: It's rich. It's green.
8: It's tender.
2: It's legal tender. And now we present the star of our show, Miss Margaret Truman.
4: Hello again. This is Margaret Truman.
2: Thank you, Miss Truman. 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Mr. Phil S. of No Trump, Idaho, has this to say.
6: 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Now I'm first vice president. 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
2: 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Miss Joan D. of New York City says,
8: 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Stamps come in 6 delicious flavors, strawberry, cherry, raspberry, orange, lemon, and air mail.
2: 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A Miss T. Bankhead, part-time debutante of Montgomery, Alabama. Miss Bankhead has this to say.
9: I have been using money for now on 20 years. And I found that United States money is the ripest and greenest and richest in the world. I always look for the picture of George Washington on the label. Except when I buy the large economy size with the picture of Abraham Lincoln.
2: And now, ladies and gentlemen, here is the star of our program, Miss Margaret Truman.
4: Hello again. This is Margaret Truman.
2: Thank you, Miss Truman, and now back to the commercial.
4: And for this show, I gave up the Army-Navy game.
9: Now, you wait a minute, Fred. You can't treat Margaret like that.
2: Well, but the commercial's to Lula.
9: Besides, I don't think the banks are a good sponsor.
2: No?
9: If it's going to be a discussion program, she should have an educational sponsor.
2: Well, all right, I'll tell you what. We'll get the Board of Education to sponsor it. Would that be all right with you, Margaret?
4: Well, anything is all right as long as I get to say something besides hello again.
2: Oh, ad-libbing already, hey?
9: Well, now, she's right, Fred, and I think to start her program off, she should sing a song. How about it, Margaret?
4: I'll be glad to.
9: Well, do it now, Margaret. What are you going to sing, darling?
4: I'd like to sing Dr. Frank Black's arrangement of David Popper's Gavotte. Whenever you're ready, Mr. Wilson.

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1: Margaret, darling, that song you sang a moment ago was as delightful and gracious as you are. Bless
2: you. Thank
1: you,
2: Kalu.
3: Hey, Miss Truman, I didn't know you sang like that. Say, you got a nice set of pipes. Look, I'm playing at the Copacabana now, and I can put in a good word for you.
1: Phil, no.
3: What's the matter with the Copa all of a sudden? It's a good job. Miss Truman, I can get you the same deal I got. I get 50% of all the glazed fruit sold in the place.
2: Glazed fruit?
3: Yeah, I got a smart manager. They wanted to give me 50% of all the money from the liquor sales. Now with my manager, boy, glazed fruits.
4: Pardon me, Mr. Silver. Will you yield?
3: Go away, Paige. You're ruining my filibuster.
4: But the gentleman from the Copacabana, you must yield. I am ready to start with Miss Truman's discussion program, sponsored by the Board of Education.
1: Oh, please do, Fred. This will be a great chance for you, Margaret.
2: I don't know if I'll be able to handle a discussion program.
1: Oh, it's easy, darling. I'll show you. You just watch me and do whatever I do. You can do that, can't you, dear?
2: Well, if it was good enough for Betty Davis, it's good enough for me.
1: Isn't she sweet? Go on, Fred, on with the program.
4: Well, after Margaret finishes her song, we have a commercial, something like this. This program is brought to you each week by the Board of Education and by the thousands of wonderful school teachers barely living in your community. Friends, a little knowledge is a dangerous thing. Come to school. Get a little knowledge. Live dangerously. The schools of America are training grounds for the future.
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4: And now back to our discussion program and Miss Margaret Truman.
2: Good evening, everyone.
1: No, darling. This is an afternoon show.
2: Good afternoon, everyone.
1: No, darling. Not everyone. It's good afternoon, darlings. I'll show you.
2: This is murder, isn't it?
1: Now, listen to this. Here's where you do it, darling. Welcome to our discussion program. And we have many dignitaries with us this afternoon who wish to discuss their problem on this open forum. You see, darling, it's very easy.
2: Thank you, Tallulah. Good afternoon, darlings.
1: No, darling, you don't have to do that. I've already done it.
2: I should have made a deal for the glazed fruit.
1: Now you should talk to the first dignitary whose problem you're going to discuss.
2: Our first dignitary...
1: No, that's not quite right, darling. I'll show you.
2: I'm from Missouri, but you don't have to show me that much.
1: Isn't she sweet? You see, darling, you must tell the people that this is an open forum discussion and anyone can say whatever he wants.
2: Yes, anyone but me.
1: Oh, darling, that's a very funny joke.
7: Well, I think... Pardon me, but I really think Miss Truman is right. You ought to start the program off with a good joke.
1: No, Joan, this is a program in which we discuss problems.
7: Well, I got a problem with this joke. You see, I've been telling this joke for a long time, and everybody's been taking it from me and telling it in different ways. And I want to know how I can stop them.
1: Well, now, that's a legitimate problem. Tell your joke, Joan.
7: Well, it's a story of a man who went into a grocery store and said, "How much are your tomatoes?" And he said, 30 cents a pound. And the man said, "The grocer across the street only charges 20 cents a pound." And the grocer said, "Well, why don't you go across the street and buy them for 20 cents? And the man said, "They're all out of tomatoes across the street." And the grocer said, "If I was out of tomatoes, I'd only charge 20 cents also." Boy, have I got a problem, huh? Well, thanks. You've been a swell bunch of seats.
1: If that's your problem, darling, you have no problem. Anybody who takes that joke deserves it.
4: Well, hi-ho, it's time for another commercial. Friends, send your children to the schools of America. Remember, there is an American flag over every schoolhouse.
3: No other country can make that statement.
4: And remember, in American schools, the janitors, the groundkeepers, and the plumbers all agree that they are the highest paid in the world.
8: No school teacher can make that statement.
4: Parents, does your child say, "I ain't got"? Well, get her some. And now back to our program and Miss Truman.
1: Oh, thank you, darling. And now...
2: Excuse me, Tallulah. I think he said Miss Truman.
1: Oh, yes, so he did, didn't he? Well, all you have to say, darling, is that our next guest is Mr. Douglas Fairbanks, Jr., ambassador from Bosnia, who has come to America with a special problem concerning his country. Hello, Mr. Fairbanks. You are the ambassador from Bosnia?
9: Well, not exactly. You see, even Bosnia is divided into two parts, Upper Bosnia and Lower Bosnia. I am from Lower Bosnia.
1: And where exactly is Lower Bosnia?
9: Just underneath Upper Bosnia.
1: That's a neat arrangement. And what is your mission here, Ambassador?
9: Well, you see, we are an impoverished country. We need money, but we have a problem. We are too small for the Marshall Plan and too large for the Morris Plan.
1: Well, how do you expect to get money here?
9: I had hoped to get on one of your quiz programs.
1: Oh, I see. And what do you need the money for?
9: Well, we need money to modernize our army so that we can live in peace.
1: How large an army do you have?
9: Well, let me see. There is Gustav, Johann, Meyer. No. Meyer, he is our navy.
1: Well, don't you have any source of income in Bosnia?
9: Well, we do a fairly large import-export business. Last year, my country imported from the United States alone 4 ashtrays, 2 three-way lamps, or was it 3 two-way lamps? And 4 electric blankets. But we had to return the electric blankets.
1: No, why was that?
9: Wrong current.
1: Oh, I see.
9: No, DC.
8: Now, wait a minute, Doug, that was my joke.
9: I'm sorry, that joke was one of our imports.
1: And what do you export, sir?
9: Only one thing. Plebos.
1: Plebos?
9: And even with plebos, we are having trouble. You see, in Lower Bosnia, we charge 30 cents a pound for plebos. In Upper Bosnia, charges only 20 cents a pound.
1: Well, how can Upper Bosnia afford to undersell you?
9: Because they are out of plebos.
1: Yes, and if you were out of them, you would charge 20 cents, too.
9: That is correct.
1: Tell me, Ambassador, just exactly what are plebos?
9: Cucumbers.
7: Well, good. For a minute, I thought he was going to tell my tomato joke.
1: Well, that was a very, very interesting problem, Mr. Fairbanks. Now, Margaret, you should thank Mr. Fairbanks.
2: You mean you're actually going to let me say something?
1: Why, certainly, darling. It's your program. Just say thanks.
2: All right. Mr. Fairbanks, I want to thank you for coming on our program. And your problem has touched me deeply. And I want to assure you that we will give it the utmost consideration. And please take with you our hopes for a successful solution to your country's problem. Thank you for coming over. Thanks very much. Thanks a million.
1: What a ham. All right, who's the next? next guest on our open discussion program. How about you, Phil Silver?
3: Well, as long as everybody else is beefing, I got something I like to say, but I don't suppose anybody would be interested.
1: I suppose not, darling. Who's next?
3: Wait a minute. That's my trouble. Everybody takes me literally. Like a few years ago when I decided to go into pictures, I told my agent to get me a contract with Fox. So he got me a contract with Fox.
1: 20th Century Fox?
3: No, I.J. Fox. I should have known when the guy came over with the contract. He was a short, stocky man with gray Persian hair.
1: And a cold nose.
3: Cold nose. Funny. Well, you may or you may not have seen me in pictures, which is of no consequence, because I always play the same part. My name is always Blinky, and I'm always a friend of the hero. I love the hero in the picture. His problems become my problems. I'm usually in musical pictures. Technicolor musical pictures. Everybody's happy in the picture. That is everybody but me. Because always in the beginning of the picture, the heroine, usually played by Betty Grable, has a fight with the hero, usually played by John Payne. And he walks out on her, leaving me alone with Grable. Which is not exactly a bad situation, alone with Grable. You see, I come from a neighborhood in Brooklyn. I know what to do in a situation like this. So do I get a chance to show Grable I'm able? Do I get a chance to show Betty I'm ready? No. I gotta go looking for him. And where do the heroes go when they're carrying the torch in these pictures? Always the same place. The Barbary Coast. Once I'd like to see a guy go to Lindy's. I gotta have a sandwich while I'm looking for him. Well, what's the use of talking about it? Let me show you a scene from this type picture, usually called Hello, Something, Hello. Well, when I finally find the hero, he's at the bar, and I walk up to him and I say, John, I've been looking all over for you. You remember me, Blinky? John, I got the stuff in the car. That's my opening line in every picture. I got the stuff in the car. What stuff, I've never been able to find out. But if he wants it, I got it. John, I say, John, come back to that girl, Betty. She loves you. She misses you. Why, she hasn't slept a wink since you left. How could she? You took the mattress, John. What are you hitting, John? One lousy joke you hit, Blinky? Go on back to that girl. Yes, I love her too. But after all, finders keepers, losers reapers. This later becomes the hit song of the picture, which they don't let me sing. No, John, no. Don't say goodbye. Just go. It'll be easier this way. I'll take care of the check. Well, I take care of so many of the hero's checks, by the end of the picture, he saves enough money to marry Betty, and they go away on their honeymoon. And now, from the first time in the picture, he doesn't need me. Then there's another type picture. It's called the college musical. For this, they usually use people under contract. It's cheaper that way. Easier on the budget. And that's why you see Walter Pidgeon as a freshman, Marjorie Maine is a co-ed, and I'm still Blinky, friend of the hero. Let me show you a scene from Hello, College Days, Hello. Give him the axe, give him the axe, rickety, rickety, rickety, rex. Yay, team!
10: I'm too old for this.
3: Hello, boys and girls. Where's my old friend John, who is the star quarterback of the team? What? He's been thrown off the team for giving away the signals to the rival coach.
10: Oh, mercy.
3: Where is he? Locked himself in his room. Well, I better go and get him. John, open the door, John. It's me, Blinky. John, we only got 3 minutes for the... I got the stuff in the car. Come on, John. Betty knows you're not guilty. She told everybody she saw you in the chemistry class when you were mixing a Bunsen burner with the X24 formula, which came out blue. And then Zelda was there. Zelda came with Rodney, the dean's son, and they saw you, and they came out, and Zelda said, did you see John? And Betty says, yes, I saw him, Zelda. And Zelda says, but I saw him. You like this plot? John, open the door. John, remember the old college spirit. Give him the axe, give him the axe. Riggity, riggity, riggity, rex. Yay, team. You got to be a football hero to get along with the people. Come on, Johnny, open the door. I got the stuff in the car, John. Open the door, John. Why don't he answer me? Oh, I forgot. In this picture, the hero is Dan Daly. No wonder he'd answer me. Dan, you've got to be a charming hero. Singing along with a beautiful girl. Yay, team. And then there's another type picture. An epic. For this picture, they send 500 technicians to Darkest Africa. They hire big writers.
11: Big actors. Everything's on a high plane. Lots of changes. But I'm still Blinky. Let me show you a scene from Hello, King Solomon's Mines, Hello. Lost. Lost in the jungle. The intense heat. Marooned. Marooned.
12: Come along here. On the double. Here, you native boys. Quickly. Punjab. Come here, boy. Have you seen a tall man? I've been looking around for 19 months. My goodness, there he is.
11: My friend John. John, at last I found you. You remember me, Colonel Blinky. Come on, John. They know you didn't do the crime because Zelda told the police. Zelda is the producer's wife. She likes her name mentioned in everything. Come on, John. Don't be a fool. I came here to rescue you. No, go back, John. Go. Listen, I got this stuff in a safari, John. Go on, John. Go back to Betty, who loves you. No.
3: Don't say goodbye, John. It'll be easier this way. Just go. Go, John. What have I got to look forward to? What's to become of me?

And I have to stand there watching them while they steam up my glasses. Where will this frustration end? I'm always the hero. I got this stuff in the car. I'll see you in a little bit.

0: And now Bob Hope would like to put a word in. Go ahead, Bob, darling.
1: This is Bob Hope. Can we steal a second?
2: Say, Bob, did you notice there's a new Chesterfield poster of you around town?
1: Yeah, I saw one in a drugstore the other day. I'm dressed up as Santa Claus.
2: Yeah, and you're holding a carton of Chesterfields with a picture of Bing you-know-who dressed up as Santa Claus. And you're saying, for Christmas gifts, here's the answer.
1: Yep, Crosby for Christmas.
2: Bob, seriously, why did they make Crosby Papa Santa Claus in the Christmas carton instead of you?
1: Well, hi, by tradition, Santa Claus is an old man.
2: Yes.
1: Always carrying a sack full.
2: Well, in all fairness to Bing, Bob, I must say it's a very attractive gift.
1: And it's packed with 200 of those always milder Chesterfields, which make as fine a gift as anyone could give or anyone could get. And, folks, if you want to prove that just for yourself, make that Chesterfield mildness test. Open them, smell them, compare them, and smoke them.
3: Chester.

0: See you Tuesday night, folks, for Chesterfield.
1: Well, now that Bob Hope has solved our Christmas problem, who's left? Oh, Mindy Carson, we haven't heard from you. What is your problem, darling?
2: Oh, I have no problem.
1: You what?
2: Yes, I'm quite happy. My husband's getting me a mink coat for Christmas. My RCA Victor records are selling well. And last week I lost 2 pounds. So you see, I have no problem. I'm very happy, quite contented.
1: How dare you be happy?
3: Oh, Miss Bankhead, I have a problem. I'd like to enter into this discussion program.
1: Yes, Meredith.
3: Well, I wrote a special arrangement for a Boeing quartet.
1: A what?
3: A Boeing quartet. And I thought that maybe you and Miss Truman and Joan and Mindy would do it for me.
1: Can you boing, Joan?
4: Well, if I bend over once more, I think I will boing.
3: Well, now we need a male soloist. How about you, Fred?
5: Well, I'm the right gender, Meredith.
3: Splendid. You see, I've always wanted to have a glee club just like Fred Waring. You know, with a boing quartet. Could we try it with Down by the Old Mill Stream?
1: All right, Meredith Wilson, the orchestra and chorus, the Boeing Quartet, and our guest vocalist, Mr. Fred Allen. Darlings, I hope you get a big boing out of this.